0: they don't want to be discovered.
1: People put their phone into aeroplane mode or turn them off at least 1 hour before the test is due to occur. WesNet have put out a safe phone guide that asks people to keep their phones off for at least 24 hours.
0: 50,000 homes are under construction across Queensland, with two new projects set to unlock another 938 here in Brisbane. Australian Bureau of Statistics data shows the state's housing pipeline has increased by 25% in just 12 months. 615 homes will be developed in Bridgman Downs, while 323 will be unlocked in Pallara. An incremental increase to petrol prices is expected over the coming weeks as the fuel excise returns in full next Sunday. Oil prices also tipped over $100 a barrel last week for the first time since May. The NRMA's Peter Currie is told today higher prices will be gradual but are likely to hit Sydney sooner than the regional areas.
2: Out in the regional areas, it can take as much as 3 weeks because it takes them longer to get through what's in their tanks. And so we're still seeing some of those increases from July happening now in regional areas.
0: And a prominent real estate agent believes the nation's property market is in decline after experiencing the worst auction day of his career. Tom Panos has worked in the industry for over 30 years and for the first time had no people registered for six different home auctions. He's told today that people are too scared to buy or sell.
3: They're worried about negative equity. They're worried if they buy now, even though it's good value, it might drop further. And vendors, well, they don't want to go onto the market because they're thinking, I'm not going to get my price. So we've got this gridlock going on.
0: In finance, a few minutes into trade, the All Ords have opened up 88 points at 9,030. One Australian dollar is buying 70 US cents.
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0: Today, Pogacar has won the Tour de France for a record equally fifth time. He finished 6 minutes and 26 seconds clear of his nearest rival after 21 stages. The 27-year-old says it's an amazing feeling.
5: Yeah, I'm speechless. It's an incredible day, incredible atmosphere, and happy that it's over and that we won for the fifth time.
0: At the Commonwealth Games, Lani Pallister, Cam McAvoy and Iona Anderson were among the Aussies picking up gold medals in the pool on day three. Wins also for the men's 4x200-metre freestyle relay team. And round 21 of the NRL wrapped up with a statement victory for the Sharks, hammering the Sea Eagles 48-12. Earlier, the Titans put the Dragons to the sword, winning 38-18. It's 10:04.
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8: That crash has cleared from the Bruce Highway southbound in Bald Hills, but delays remain heavy still back to Burpengary East. Still got a broken down truck on Anzac Avenue southbound at Petrie Street in Petrie. That's got delays back to Kalanga. There's a crash in Kelvin Grove on Kelvin Grove Road inbound after Hurston Road, and a crash in Sunnybank on McCulloch Street at Romulus Street, causing some minor delays, and a burst water main on Henson Street in Moorooka is blocked at Ipswich Road. It's Olympia on Brisbane's traffic leader, 4BC.
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0: Partly cloudy with a shower or two over Brisbane this morning, reaching a top of 21 degrees in the city, 22 in Ipswich and 20 on the Bayside. Looking ahead, a shower or two tomorrow with a top of 22, mostly sunny on Wednesday, 24 and partly cloudy on Thursday. On Moreton Bay, southeasterly winds around 10 knots, seas below 1 metre. Right now, it's 16 degrees at Wynnum. I'm Chloe Affleck. 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
1: 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This Wednesday, and no matter where you are around Queensland, you can listen through the 4BC app. You can download that through Apple, Google Play stores. 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It's free. You can do it. It's nothing. Speaking about free, Jason Matthews, the host of 4BC Breakfast, will be broadcasting live from O'Reilly's Rainforest Retreat. Now, they are celebrating their 100th birthday, and you're invited to the party. I've regaled a few people in the building here today about the terrific book, Green Mountains, written by Bernard O'Reilly, the late Bernard O'Reilly. And, of course, the search for the Stinson plane that crashed between Brisbane and Sydney, disappeared in bad weather before climate change, over the back of the Gold Coast. And Bernard O'Reilly invested his own knowledge of the area into finding that crash. It was quite something. This was all like 100 years ago. And so the O'Reillys and their footprint in that magnificent part of southeast Queensland is real. Great memories for generations of Queenslanders. They also have fantastic accommodation there. The famous 100-year-old retreat, the Mount Villas, safari tents at Stockyard Creek Homestead, and, of course, the luxury off-grid Pat's Farm Chalets. Jason, where's he going to stay there? He probably have to stay there overnight. Anyway, there's going to be walks, dining, adventure at Lamington National Park. And Jason, ring him up and ask him about page 47 of Green Mountains. He'll have read the book by Wednesday. He's that prepared. 4BC Breakfast will be live from the Discovery Centre at O'Reilly's Rainforest Retreat this coming Wednesday. O'Reilly's, you can escape, experience and connect.
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1: Cost of living pressures are well and truly biting very, very hard. Coming up later this hour, Compare the Markets economic director David Kosh is going to join us in the studio. And officially now it's been a year since Jack's Law was made permanent in Queensland. The law, of course, introduced after the just awful death of that 17-year-old Jack Beasley, fatally stabbed in Surfers Paradise in 2019. Any parent, any grandparent, their stomach would turn just thinking about that. Young bloke out, beginning of life's journey. His parents, Brett and Belinda, I don't know them well. I've spoken to them over the years. They become... the word hero is not the right word, but I'm in awe of them. They've dedicated themselves to ensuring no other family ever has to endure the same heartbreak that they went through. We'll catch up with Brett Beasley before midday. And, of course, we'll give you the chance to win a family pass to the Ecker, 4BC Sounds of the Ecker. Plenty happening. Keeping an eye on fuel prices. Let us know what you're seeing fuel price wise, because they are all saying the same thing, set to skyrocket within weeks. Now, of course, later this week, the 16 cents a litre
12: discount on the excise goes back on. So we already know the price of fuel is going to go up a bit. Servos have started to nudge it up, already starting to see nudging towards $2 a litre. But for what type? Now, I put E98 in. You can text me and tell me how stupid I am, but it actually makes my car work better and for further. I actually can get more mileage out of it. I'm sticking to that story anyway. It keeps all the fuel injection stuff clean, particularly on my car. Anthony Albanese confirmed yesterday continuing the 16%, 16 cents per litre excise cut on diesel and petrol was not in our planning. No, they've got to give money to foreign countries. They've got to curry favour and buy five-star resort accommodation for hangers-on for the Cop-Out 31 conference. So the national average price of unleaded fuel is $1.85 a litre. Slightly cheaper in Brisbane still, but not always. And $2.25 per litre for diesel. Ah, we don't need diesel. Just simply need it for ploughing, moving, stuff. That was me being cynical. It means the price could increase past $2 and $2.40 per litre, respectively, once the excise cut is removed and the indexation bump is applied. So fuel prices are going to go up. Fuel stocks in Australia will remain stable, diminished but stable. And this bloke, Chris Bowen, who, when they were elected, and don't get me wrong, I wished the government well. I wanted the government to succeed because I want Australia to succeed. But I did say that Chris Bowen would be front and centre in the epitaph for the Albanese government whenever it's written. This guy's an idiot. Doesn't know what he's doing. Or does he? He reckons there's a combined 6.2 billion litres of fuel in Australia, representing 15% more since the war broke out in March. What a lot of blah, blah. Meanwhile, Albo says he wants to see a de-escalation in the war. Well, I wasn't expecting him to say, oh, keep it going. Meanwhile, a 28-year-old bloke has been charged in Cairns following an incident between the man and police around 5:10 yesterday afternoon. Officers were called following several reports of an armed robbery, and upon arrival, police located this 28-year-old man. Officers attempted to engage with the bloke before he was shot during the altercation. A civilian woman also sustained a gunshot wound. So the coppers will be put through the ringers. You know how it happens. We just keep beating up our men and women in blue on the thin blue line. Officers immediately provided first aid to both the bloke, the 28-year-old bloke, and the woman before they were transported to the Cairns Base Hospital for treatment. You know, the hospital with all the CFMEU flags outside. The 28-year-old who's been charged has been refused police bail and is due to appear in court today. Now, a little bit later on today, in fact, inside the next 4 hours, we are going to get a kind of a, some would say a kind of doomsday moment. It's got a few people worried. It really has. Today is the day that the Australian government is going to test whether they've got your phone number or not. It's the $132 million Oz alert system. It's going to go off. That's what it's going to sound like. And apparently, that's what you're going to hear on your mobile phone at 2 o'clock today, even if your phone is on silent, it'll pierce through. Now, Joy makes a good point. Gary, it might be good advice for people with hearing aids that go through Bluetooth on their phones. Remind the elderly to perhaps take it out. Or there's going to be very loud noise in their ears at 2 o'clock today. It might be a good idea if the families of the elderly with Bluetooth connections to their phone, Bluetooth devices placed in their ear, to check on their families if they have hearing aids. And if they're not listening to the radio, tell them to tune to 4BC. We'll keep you across what's going on. But this Oz Alert thing is the Australian government's new emergency messaging system. Can we just hear it again? Just hear it again, Tony. That's what it's like. So what it's all about is it's going to send warnings directly to our mobile phones during life-threatening events such as bushfires, floods, cyclones, or other major emergencies. It'll send That alert to your phone accompanied by a 10-second siren. The Emergency Management Minister, she's the miss to avoid. She's the one who avoided all of the mayors of Queensland last week. Christy McBain has described the system as superior to the current SMS-based system. But there are some concerns. Emergency services in Western Australia and also here in Queensland have raised concerns the system won't be able to reach residents living in remote areas who rely on landlines. And domestic violence victims or other vulnerable people who have a second phone, a burner, as they say in Hollywood. Maybe they have hidden phones. I've got a phone, a protection phone, a phone to fall back on that the other person in my relationship doesn't know about. Well, you are being urged today to turn that phone off or put it on airplane mode for at least 24 hours so they're not affected by the test. You see, the airplane mode has to be on for 24 hours because after you turn it back on, this signal will come back at you. It's the poltergeist of public warnings. Now, look, we can't opt out of the system. My wife has said she's actually thinking about a plastic bag, dropping it into an ice cream container full of water, sticking it in the freezer and see if that'll save a phone. No, don't do it, Lorraine. Don't do it, I say. You can't opt out of the system. And I wonder if this is written by one of our producers here. I love a bit of cynicism amongst the team. Wondering if AusAlert will work if you're with Telstra or does it arrive 3 business days later? See, that is really, they're a 1,000-pound gorilla in telecommunications, Harrison. They're going to jump on you. But look, it's going to happen at 2 today. So if your phone starts doing that, that's why. And if you don't want it to happen, turn your phone off. But that's not in the spirit of it. You're going to feel connected. Albo's got your number. How do you feel? We've all got his. 133-882 is our number. Thanks to Watch Smoke Alarms, 18 past 4.
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8: Delays remain heavy on the Bruce Highway southbound after that earlier crash is now cleared in Bald Hills, so it's heavy southbound from Deception Bay all the way down to the Pine River Bridge. And still got a broken down truck on Anzac Avenue southbound at Petrie Street in Petrie. There's a crash in Kelvin Grove on Kelvin Grove Road inbound after Hurston Road, and a crash still in Sunnybank on McCulloch Street at Romulus Street. And there's a burst water main being repaired on Hanson Street. Lanes are blocked, turning on off from Ipswich Road in Maruka. It's Olympia on 4BC.
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0: At 22 past 10 and 103.882, because the Broncos are playing tonight, this Saturday at Suncorp Stadium, we have a double pass to give away. So if you want to head off to the game, call us now, 103.882, for your chance to win. We'll make it call number 10. You must have a Ticketmaster account to redeem your tickets. And the kickoff, of course, Saturday at 7:30 Saturday night. If you want to go along, see the Broncos take on the Knights. I can't predict it. Knights ride Broncos, don't they? From the Middle Ages. What we see, of course, a proud partner of the Brisbane Broncos. You want to go along Saturday, you've got a Ticketmaster account, give us a call. 133-882. Call number 10. I've been sort of looking at a few of the comments that have come as a result of this siren that has been announced that will be played about 2 o'clock this afternoon on your phone. Daniel says, I'm going to run out of work at 2 and go home. He's going to get excited about it. Is that siren as good? As good as it could be? I've got people with ringtones that are far more attention-grabbing than this wimpy little emergency management siren that they're putting out today. You know, the ones that sort of like you think you're standing near a radioactive field? Is it good enough? Have we got any others? Like that one. Like that one. You're thinking, oh, well, was that me? Yeah, it was you. Who would have a ringtone? Yeah, that one. That one as well. Yeah, that football's over. Yeah, right here. Michael Price just started commenting on the end of the match. I mean, you know, by any measure, is that really this sound that they're going to promote this afternoon? Is it? Does that make you say, oh, there's an emergency? Anyway, Daniel's peeping his pants already in anticipation of it all. Drew reckons that Chris Bowen knows exactly what he's doing. He's setting himself up for after politics. Kieran listened last hour and was shocked by what he heard on the radio about Gina Reinhart. This is the ABC TV program. I didn't watch it, but I've read the response to it. It's completely unacceptable to speak about anyone, let alone broadcast it from our taxpayer-funded service. Absolutely disgraceful. And the government is completely unhinged across federal and state Labor governments. Gary, I love the show. Well, thank you, mate. Tell your friends. Others are saying, very impressed with your outrage and discussion regarding Gina Reinhart. Well, I'm sure she's not. Eddie at Mitchelton said, imagine the reaction if the satire was applied to Julia Gillard. Well, I don't want it applied to anybody. I just don't think it sits properly in any form of media. Greg says, I just wanted to let you know I've actually called the ABC to lodge a complaint regarding the Gina Reinhart matter, and they don't take complaints over the phone, which may be the process, but fair dinkum, you should have heard the tone that the operator adopted in advising her of the process. Well, I don't know, I didn't hear it, but tell me everything I needed to know about the stance they take. Thank you for bringing this issue to a wider audience. I just wanted to have a discussion about it. Suggesting a violent and vile attack on anybody is wrong. But to actually put it on taxpayer-funded television, extremely wrong. I didn't get a say, did you? Don says, I had to stop watching the ABC because my neighbours complained about my shouting. This is why I don't always watch the 6 o'clock news these days. Same reason, Don, I get it. Rob says, I wonder what would have happened if it was put on 9 with the late Kerry Packer. Well, I don't think it would have got to air. I mean, the reality is this. Commercial media have a code under which we operate. And in fact, this radio station has a different and more onerous set of rules associated with talk radio than, say, a music station in another part of the dial. That's just how it works. We understand the rules. But we also understand our particular responsibility to you. And some are just saying, oh, well, Gary, you're just a right-winger. Well, look, I haven't hidden for a second my political background. Not for a second. But I also have a lot of room in my heart and my mind, my intellect, to listen to a range of other views. I don't get why people are just sledging me and not putting their name to it. Put your name to the sledge, for heaven's sakes. Chris, I got your note. I've got your note. I'm going to stick around. Elle reckons that that particular emergency management alarm sounds more like an alarm clock. I have a far more appealing alarm clock than that, Elle, but I understand your point. Jackie at Auchenflower, I think you're our winner. Congratulations, Jackie.
1: Yay! Yay!
0: What do you think about the Broncos having a tough season this year, though, aren't they?
1: Oh, terrible. I'm so sad that they're not going to be in the top eight.
0: Yeah.
1: Disappointed, but there's always next year.
0: So you're calling it. They've definitely got arithmetically cannot get there.
1: No, I don't think so. I think we just have to forget about this year and look forward to next year. I think next year's going to be their year.
0: I was really worried, Jackie, about the idea that we're 1.5 kilometres less in the yardage or the meterage that has been made up compared to everybody else. I mean, the team's just not producing the results this year. It's been very sad.
1: It has been. But Billy's back on the field now, so it'll make a big difference.
0: Yeah, there you go. See, in Billy, you trust. Well, you can go along. Who are you going to take along to the football Saturday?
1: My beautiful husband. He is such a Broncos fan and has been from day dot. So,
0: well, he's going to owe you.
1: Static when I tell him.
0: He's going to owe you big time, Jackie. I think this is a fiendish plan by you.
1: We might get out for dinner.
0: Oh, see, that there's a prize. I got the football tickets. You're buying the dinner. Now, I like the way you think. Well done. Good on you, Jackie. Enjoy, and we'll get those tickets to you. Hold on the line just so we can check all the details. Jackie from Auchenflower going along. I just see the Broncos take on the Knights at Suncorp Saturday. Look, I pray for a good game. And as I said, Knights tend to ride Broncos, in my understanding of the Middle Ages anyway. Plenty more comments coming in regarding the ABC and their decision on this skit regarding Gina Rinehart. It's nothing funny about it. John Cooper, who's analysed it, he said, I think we should privatise the ABC, then Gina buys it and sacks all those who attacked her. Poetic, if you ask me. Well, I don't know. As Mark says, it wasn't just the clip that was insulting and horrific. It was the feedback at the end when they were discussing the part of the clip with the person who created it and how everyone laughed. That's right. Why would you allow this rubbish about this brutal assault to actually be aired? That's the part. Peter Karana down says, there was more left woke media coverage about Albo's pathetic cricket game and Barnaby Joyce's dog than the DV slur against Gina Rinehart on coverage and or coverage about Albo's dinner with millionaires. I don't care who the Prime Minister has dinner with. He can have dinner with millionaires and billionaires.
2: Sit down!
0: Exactly. Barnaby can yell at his dog all he likes. There is a very, very funny skit with Bluey trying to strangle Barnaby. This is funny. There's nothing nice about this, but we all know it's a cartoon. Kerry says, I hope Gina sues. The skit was disgusting. Just makes me want to vote for Pauline Moore. The Streisand effect, we talked about it on Friday. Coming up in a moment, the one and only David Gosh, he's in the house. It's 10:30. Some positive signs for Queensland's housing supply. A record number of homes currently under construction. Chloe.
3: That's right. 50,000 are in the process of being built, with the government today announcing an additional 938 homes are slated for here in Brisbane. Australian Bureau of Statistics data shows we're building homes faster than any other region in the country. Police have charged a man accused of inappropriately touching a client during a massage in Cairns. It's alleged a 31-year-old woman was sexually assaulted at the Lake Street business in April this year. Millions of devices are expected to go off today in testing for the National Emergency Warning System. The alert sound will go off on devices with a SIM card across the nation at 2 p.m. Australian Eastern Standard Time. And Shorncliffe train station has reopened to the public after 8 months of renovations. In sports, Lani Pallister, Cam McAvoy and Iona Anderson were among the Aussies picking up gold medals in the pool on day three of the Commonwealth Games. And Gary, I'll have more news at 11.
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0: Conrad says, what are you supposed to do after you hear that alarm in a real life situation? Well, I think there's a text that goes with it, Conrad. It's just purely testing it that you get it. If you don't get it and you feel like you've been alarm denied, I guess you start a class action. I don't know what to say to you, mate. But what do you do? I don't know. Cost of living pressures, they're hitting us all in so many different ways. Families looking for ways to plug the leaks in their weekly budgets. The budget's got a hole in the side. Lorraine went to the shops over the weekend, came back with $100 worth of groceries. She's getting stronger in each arm, $100, $200 worth of groceries in each arm. But we've now got the Reserve Bank, interest rates. Well, I don't know what's going to happen. You've got shock insurance renewal notices, rising power bills, household finances, everybody's under immediate stress. Now, this bloke everybody knows because he woke up with him for a long time. Financial commentator, economic director at Compare the Market, David Kosh. Great to see you in the studio, sir.
18: Gary, thank you for having me. Nice to be.
0: Now, we've done some research and we found out that the plural of meerkats is a gang, a mob, or a clan. Which one do you reckon wins?
18: Call it a kosh.
0: A kosh. A kosh of meerkats. Yes. Now, I like that.
18: Yes. I've got to know them intimately.
0: Yeah. But let's face it, you're now playing the sort of compare the market game and, yep. and looking at all of the things that are happening out there. We've all got a little role to play, haven't we? When it comes to handling our financial stresses.
18: Absolutely. And look, when Compare the Market asked me to join up with them and help them with their financial literacy, because when I left Sunrise, I got a whole bunch of banks say, oh, can you come and do stuff for us? And I said, my whole career, I've been saying to people, no, you get the best deal for yourself. If your bank doesn't give you the best rate, go to somebody else.
0: Mm.
18: So it was a good fit for me because, you know, comparison platforms, you know, whether it's Compare the Market or anybody else, you know, it gives you the power to ensure you're on the best deal. And there's so much marketing spin from financial organisations, whether it be banks or lenders or insurance companies, that there's so much choice. And the savings are huge if you put the effort in.
0: Yeah, got to put the effort in. So is it true you've come to Brisbane today to compare Brisbane to the rest of Australia? Is that what you're doing?
18: Well, in terms of lifestyle, how can you beat it?
0: No, it's only winter in the shade here.
18: Yeah, exactly right. As Mexicans from down south, it's a different view on winter. But it's coming up to do more work and some of the studies that we've done, particularly insurance and supermarkets. So you had a list of four, text in. We looked at 20 of the most common products in a supermarket shop, brand names against home brands, and the difference is 46% in price on a $200 shop.
0: Mm.
18: Now, that's enormous. Because all the brand names buy at eye level on the supermarket aisles because they pay to be there. Eye level is buy level. But if you look at the home brands, often made by the same manufacturer, below or above the brand names, 40%. Now, that's huge. Over a year on a $200 shop, that's a $64 saving, $3,400 a year. That's a couple of economy flights to London on a holiday that you can save just by changing your habits.
0: I'm a bottom shelf feeder myself.
18: And that is the perfect place to actually shop.
0: Okay, so crunch time decisions
18: are
0: right on now, aren't they? People, I mean, we're getting this forecast, fuel's going to go up 16 cents a litre and some probably.
18: Back above $2. In Sydney, it's back above $2 now.
0: Mm.
18: But that's like the equivalent of another interest rate hike.
0: Yeah.
18: Which is why, you know, I think the Reserve Bank on the 11th of August will keep interest rates on hold. But there are a lot of economists saying another rate rise before the end of the year. Well, you add on the increase in fuel, that's the equivalent of two rate rises. And Australian households are just being smashed at the moment for things beyond their control. Like the Reserve Bank can't say, oh, we're putting up interest rates because you're spending too much. You're out partying. No, it's because of the Middle East crisis that's adding to inflation. It is government spending. State and federal governments have not reduced their spending levels. They're still at COVID highs. They're creating the demand. But we're paying for it. The mugs who have got a home loan.
0: Every single one of us. So we've also got on top of that, we're not able to get more money. So we go and put in demands and say, oh, well, you know, give us a wage rise.
18: Yeah.
0: They're not actually falling off trees anywhere.
18: No. Whereas the boss is doing it tough because consumers are gone into the bunker. So bosses are making the decision at the moment, do you replace stuff, do you not replace stuff? It's across every single industry. You look at wage figures, the only big increases in wages are if you work for the government.
0: And that in itself gives a perverted view of government decision taking. That's how I read it anyway.
18: So, oh, great.
0: Insurance premiums, cars, homes, health, everything's going up, and yet you can't.

0: is where we have a responsibility to make sure we're getting the best deal. And also looking at private health insurance and the extras you're paying for, all the extras that come with private, you know, you go, oh, terrific. My private health insurance has physio or acupuncture or whatever. And that's great, but you're paying for it. So it's doing a private health insurance audit to say, okay, am I using these extras?
1: Am I likely to get pregnant anytime soon?
0: Yeah. Well, look, I had this, I'm married to the world's best household budgeter. 47 years we've been married. Lib is sensational. And I always had the view, I'm getting older, I've got to be on the very best private health insurance. I've got to be gold, the whole thing. She kept telling me I was jealous. I said, no, I'm getting the best. She had to literally sit down and give me a PowerPoint presentation saying the only difference between Silver Plus and Gold is maternity. And I know you think you're a virile old bloke, but I'm not getting pregnant anytime soon. So let's cut that out and go to Silver and save thousands of dollars. It's simple things like that that you can do that make an enormous difference to your bottom line.
1: Okay, so energy is the other thing that seems to be the killer. Let's talk fuel prices, one thing, but energy itself, the price of plugging something in and making it work, everything is energy dependent.
0: The electrification of the world.
1: Well,
0: at the moment
1: they reckon AI is the greatest boost to productivity since the creation of the electric engine, the universal use of the electric engine. So, okay,
0: absolutely.
1: Where do we get the electricity from? How can we afford it?
0: Exactly. Well, AI, to do an AI search takes 10 times more power than doing a Google search, the old-fashioned way. So how do we reach net zero when we've got these masses of data centers going through? Would you believe data centers globally have a bigger carbon footprint than the international airline industry? So kids that say, my adult kids that go, oh, gee, you fly a lot, I say, get off Instagram, stop your online buying, because that's a bigger carbon footprint than getting on a plane at the moment. It is massive, the electrification of the world. But then for our own household budgets, power prices going through the roof. Now, in some states, there's been a reduction in benchmark power. But what's happened is that when you look at your power bill, it's not just the electricity you use, it is the bit that you pay to be part of the infrastructure. All of these add-ons that it is not just about the electricity usage you've got, they're the ones that energy retailers are sticking up.
1: Yeah, water's cheaper, but you've got to pay more to get the pipe into your house.
0: Exactly right.
1: Yeah.
0: Exactly right. And so that's where you've got to be smart on that. And your usage, now there are a couple of free hours of free electricity.
1: Yeah, between 2 and 4 in the morning. It's fantastic time to do the washing.
0: Well, you have all your smart appliances now. Make sure you make the most of it. Some of it's the middle of the day as well, some of the free hours.
1: Have you guys done any work on the notion of people willing to pay a little more to get, say, purely Australian-made produce, for instance, products? I mean, are people thinking, you know, my dollar when spent trickles down to some farmer or some manufacturer here, I'll pay a bit more? Have you seen any of that, any evidence of that?
0: Look, again, like most of the home brand, we talk about supermarkets at the moment.
1: Yeah.
0: A lot of the home brands are manufactured here in Australia, and the equivalent of some of the big brand names. I'm like you. I would rather pay a bit extra if it goes to an Australian farmer or an Australian fisherman. I'd rather buy Australian prawns than Vietnamese prawns.
1: I'll only buy Australian fish. I won't buy Mekong Delta mullet, as I call it. I don't know what it is, where it's come from.
0: Yeah, yeah.
1: God bless the Vietnamese community, but you understand my point.
0: Oh, no. And I think those communities living in Australia would support you as well.
1: I think they would. So, okay, on the big question of the day, Karl Stefanovic was passing through Brisbane. I had this fantasy idea of Koshy and Carl. I was going to have a double Special K. Carl's gone to Rocky. Yep. Who's going to replace him on today? I want your view.
0: Look, I have no idea. All I would
1: say, running Channel 9 now.
0: All I would say

0: is that it's got to be somebody authentic, because it's like radio. 3 hours of 3.5 hours of live TV a day, you can't pretend to be someone you're not.
1: No.
0: You've got to be who you are, even if you annoy sections of the community. Like on Sunrise, I'd have big positive research feedback and big negative.
2: Well, you were successful as a result. Well, that's how it rolls.
0: You can't be bland.
2: No.
0: And you can't be somebody you're not. But you've got to be trustworthy.
2: But isn't that the thing about Australians? We work out the BS factor really fast, don't we?
0: Huge. And that's why you look to media in the United States or parts of Europe, and there can be, you know, really right-wing rat bags and the whole thing, and they do survive over there because I think their communities are a lot more gullible than Australians. And it's like politicians. Politicians constantly underestimate the common sense of Australians. And Australians just sit back and go, okay, is that us? And you can't feed them BS. And I think that's the downfall of any politician or anyone in the media who thinks, okay, I'm gonna tell the community what I think they should know. Well, no, you listen to them.
2: But David, that's the point, isn't it? Performance wise,
0: yep.
2: If people hate you or love you, then they're still engaging. I had an aunt in Sydney who was very left in her politics, although really middle of the road now. She'd probably be almost a Liberal voter the way things are in Australia today. And she said, I used to hate listening to that Ray Hadley, but I never missed a word of him.
0: Yeah.
2: Never missed a word. And that's kind of it, isn't it?
0: Oh, exactly.
2: Now, mate, one final word. Lions, Port Adelaide. What do you reckon?
0: No, it was certainly disappointing for us yesterday. But having said that, I must have run over a black cat earlier in the year.
2: Mm-hmm.
0: But, you know, no Butters, no Rosie, no Lococious, no Radical Ear. We've had a terrible year of injuries. And we've got good young kids coming through and a coach that everyone sees has a plan and will be good for us. So watch out for us.
2: I put you through the ringer and you've done everything we would have liked. Good to see you, David Kosh.
0: Thank you for having
2: me. Comparing the market, and that's what he does. He's the economic director there, and we talk to him often. Great to see you in the studio today. It's 10 to 11.
3: Traffic. The census is coming in August. 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
4: In Bray Park, there's a crash on Sparks Road just near Arthur Street, and still a broken down truck in Petrie on Anzac Avenue southbound at Petrie Street with delays back to Kalanga. Still a crash in Kelvin Grove on Kelvin Grove Road inbound after Hurston Road. And a burst water main is being repaired in Maruka on Hanson Street. Lanes are blocked turning on from Ipswich Road. And still seeing delays on the M1 northbound in Slacks Creek and the Bruce Highway southbound from North Lakes to Griffin. It's Olympia on 4BC.
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2: 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Thanks to Watch Smoke Alarm. Sam Leckie joins me in the studio. What were the five things we learned over the weekend, mate?
9: Well, good morning, Gary. I want to start off with a big shout-out to the great Tim Zhu, who he's back. That's one thing we learned this weekend. He's back. He got his win over Errol Spence Jr. took him all the way as well in that fight yesterday afternoon in Sydney. And it's been a long couple of years for Tim Zhu, a couple of losses, all stemming back to the one against Sebastian Fandora, which was his title fight two years ago. He's fought his way back to be in title contention and title calculations now, and he showed the world as well with a win over Errol Spence that he's still there. He's still he can take some names with him towards the end of his career. Number four, I mean, the Lions are terrifying. I know we just had
10: David Koshy. I know he's crying after playing the Lions jingle.
9: I think the two scary things about the Lions is they're still getting better. You've got guys like Hugh McCluggage, who had his best game for the year since coming back from a period of injury. And just across the whole 23 that play on a weekend, there's every single one of them performs their role in one way or another. And they were a little bit scrappy at times yesterday in the first half, but they're still getting better. And if they're winning by big margins by being scrappy, then they're going to be very hard to stop come the end of the year. One team that won't have to worry about playing at the end of the year will be the Brisbane Broncos. And I think they're going to rue their really lethargic start to the season. I feel that there was probably a bit of an aspect of thinking they were going to rock up and it would just happen for them. That hasn't happened this year, and the Cowboys ended their finals hopes. I will say, though, on the flip side, the women's team for the Brisbane Broncos, they are head and shoulders above everybody else in the NRLW competition at the moment. On that game on Saturday night, though, the Cowboys, I mean, we learnt that they are going to be a team to beat and come finals time. And a year and a half ago, Todd Payton said that the Cowboys really needed to mature as a team and that they weren't winning those close games, those tough games, and they're doing it this year.
2: Good.
9: And I think with all of that talent that they've got in that team, they're a team you don't want to play come finals. They've beaten Penrith now as well. They beat the Broncos. They've ended their finals run. And finally, Australia are very much bossing the pool at the Commonwealth Games at the moment, 17 gold medals. They want to send a statement at the moment, the Aussie swimming team. I know there's been a couple out of gymnastics, but the Aussie swim team, they're swimming in gold at the moment. They want to send a statement to the US. They're the big fish ahead of the 2028 games in LA.
2: Love the Dolphins and love that Gina Reinhart money coming their way. Good luck to them.
9: 20 grand per gold medal.
2: There you go. Good on you, Sam. Thank you. The five things we learned out of the weekend, 133882. Thanks to Watch Smoke Alarms, 4 to 11.
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2: It's been a year since Jack's Law was made permanent in Queensland. Brett Beasley is joining us after the news. He and Belinda made Jack's Law possible.
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21: It's 11 o'clock. Good morning. I'm Chloe Affleck. Police have charged a man accused of inappropriately touching a client during a massage in Cairns. It's alleged a 31-year-old woman was sexually assaulted at the Lake Street business in April this year. The 57-year-old will appear in court next month, charged with three counts of sexual assault. New homes are being built in Queensland faster than anywhere else in the country. 50,000 are currently under construction across the state, with the housing pipeline up by more than 25% in just 12 months. An additional 938 homes are slated to be built here in Brisbane, in Bridgman Downs and Pilara. The opposition leader is urging the government to get its focus back on inflation as the expiration of the fuel excise reduction draws closer. Drivers have been warned to expect an incremental rise at the Bowser as the federal government indicates it won't extend the reduction beyond the August 2nd. Angus Taylor wouldn't be drawn on whether he would like to see it remain in place longer.
0: Now, we were the ones that advocated for the cut in the excise in the first place. We'll work closely with the government on any proposal. But let me say this, it cannot be inflationary.
21: A nationwide test of a new emergency warning system will take place this afternoon. The message will go out at 2 p.m. Australian Eastern Standard Time. AusAlert will send a message to any device with a SIM card. Overseas, the main suspect in the attack on a Pride event in Berlin has been shot and killed during a confrontation with police. The 21-year-old German citizen drove a van into a crowd, killing one and leaving at least 29 seriously injured. The US ambassador to the UN says they've paused attacks on Iranian military targets in recent days to give peace talks a chance to take place. Officials in Tehran say they have halted retaliatory attacks in response to days without a major strike from the United States. Mike Waltz has told CBS the President Donald Trump would prefer a diplomatic solution to the conflict.
4: It's giving diplomacy some space. It's giving diplomacy a little bit of time. Of course, the president tried diplomacy last year. He's tried it this year.
21: A new polling suggests One Nation is continuing to shave support off the major parties and could even win enough seats to form a potential minority government. The Demos AU figures suggest if the poll results of the 9,000 voters were reflected in an election, the minor party could win between 53 and 66 seats. Head of research George Hassankonis says the support is not exclusive in rural and regional electorates.
22: The election is almost 2 years away, but the important thing is there is a bit of talk around that, well, One Nation can't win seats in outer metropolitan Australia, and this poll shows that's wrong.
21: To finance, the All Ords are up 80 points at 9,018. One Australian dollar is buying 70 US cents.
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21: The Titans are celebrating back-to-back wins for the first time in 2027 after smashing the Dragons 38-18. Coach Josh Hannay says it's well-deserved after a run of tight losses early in the season.
24: You know, I've had some really sort of tight losses this year and probably didn't get a lot of reward at different times. So to see everyone, most importantly the players, get that reward, mate, for the effort that they're putting in and they have all year is really, really good.
21: Meanwhile, the Broncos remain unbeaten and atop the NRLW standings thanks to a Tamika Upton masterclass on Sunday. The Brisbane skipper and fullback scoring two tries in a 30-12 win over Newcastle. And Tottenham's tour down under has begun with a 2-0 win over Auckland FC. It's 11:04. That's the latest news and sport.
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26: In Bray Park, there's a crash on Sparks Road at Arthur Street and still seeing delays on the Bruce Highway after that earlier crash heading southbound in Bald Hill. So it's heavy now from Deception Bay down to the Pine River Bridge. Still got a crash in Kelvin Grove on Kelvin Grove Road inbound just after Hurston Road. And a burst water main is being repaired in Maruka on Henson Road and lanes are blocked turning onto it from Ipswich Road. And seeing delays on the M1 northbound in Slacks Creek. It's Olympia on Brisbane's traffic leader, 4BC.
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7: Partly cloudy over Brisbane, reaching a top of 21 degrees in the city, 22 in Ipswich and 20 on the Bayside. Looking ahead, a shower or two tomorrow with a top of 22, mostly sunny on Wednesday, 24, and partly cloudy on Thursday, 22. On Moreton Bay, south to southeasterly winds around 10 knots, seas below 1 metre. Right now, it's 18 degrees at Hamilton. I'm Chloe Affleck with more news at 11:30 on Brisbane's 4BC.
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2: Sandy at Bulimba has made a tremendous point, and it is a point that has to be made. We have this Oz alert test at 2 o'clock this afternoon. So anybody with a mobile phone, in fact, frankly, if you've got a SIM card stuck in your mobile device like an iPad, that'll go off. Apparently, it's just going to SIM cards. But there are some people who've got safe phones, burner phones, as they call it in Hollywood, but a phone that maybe the other person doesn't know about. What happens if you've got one of those? And Sandy's point is a good one. I did say that perhaps what you should do to avoid that phone being disclosed during this test is to turn it off. So people in domestic violence situations are being advised to turn that phone off for today's test. But, and this is the point Sandy has nailed, what happens in the future? Those same phones will still receive emergency alerts for storms, for instance. And if those alerts sound unexpectedly, then that could put somebody's safety at risk. Has this been considered? Well, obviously not. Sandy, it's one size fits all. This is how these sorts of governments operate. You think you've got a mobile phone for your convenience. No, this is now a mobile device for the government to be able to send you messages. And I think we reasonably should be concerned about it. We really should be concerned about it. Good news story, though. Let's just flick that a little bit before we have a chat to Brett Beasley about the year on since Jack's Law became a permanent part of Queensland's criminal code. Great news story today. Kai Taylor, this young bloke is the son of the Aussie swimming legend Hayley Lewis. Boy, did she give us a lot of reasons to cheer a generation ago. Kai Taylor, he really unleashed. He was on the anchor leg of his life. He spearheaded Australia to gold in a new Commonwealth Games record time of 7:01.47 in the men's 4x200 freestyle relay. Now, Lindy sent me a note. She said she's great mates with Hayley, who rang her and said, Mum's busting with pride. And Hayley, I apologise, I'm quoting Lindy. But Hayley has said, that was nuts. See, I love it when a mother looks at what her son has done and gone, that is nuts. Just a moment of pride there. Congratulations to everybody involved in there. Some more money going their way from the Gina Rinehart Swimmers Fund. And what is wrong with that? What is wrong with that? Roz said, don't forget Gina Rinehart also looks after veterans much more than our governments do. Well, she actually deliberately targets former veterans, people who've been through a lot of hell in other places in Australia's name, to come and work for her. They're the sorts of people she wants working for her in her mining operations, agricultural operations. And I don't get why the ABC would want to turn on Gina Rinehart in the violent way that skit portrayed. Been through a lot of journeys today. You're welcome to join us. 133-882. Thanks to Watch Smoke Alarms. So it is official. It's 1 year since Jack's Law was made permanent in Queensland. This is the law which gives police the ability to wand people for weapons in all public places across Queensland. They've done a number of operations. They've targeted certain places where young people congregate. Now, I get it why some people have carried pocket knives in the past. I mean, if the sulky gets a bit hard to untangle from the hitching rail, you've got to be able to cut the rut. Seriously, we don't need to be carrying knives. But since the law was introduced, more than 173,000 people have been wanded and more than 1,300 weapons have been seized. The police say it gives them now a power to make safe precincts where people congregate. I don't get it for the life of me. When you get an argument with somebody, the first thing you do is produce a weapon. There's nothing good that's going to come out of that. The law, of course, named after 17-year-old Jack Beasley. Young Jack, he was fatally stabbed in Surfers Paradise in 2019. His parents, Brett and Belinda, they've dedicated themselves to ensuring no other family endures that same heartbreak. Brett Beasley joins me. Brett, it's always good to talk to you. And I guess now Jack's Law has been, what, going for 4 years, officially 12 months since it was made permanent. It's quite a journey you've been on. How do you describe it?
9: Yeah, good morning, Gary. Yeah, no, it's been a rough trip, to be honest. It's been a hell of a ride trying to get where we've got to, and you know we can't thank everybody enough for supporting us. And as you said, Jack's Law, you know, since the permanency of Jack's Law just 12 months ago, 1,300 weapons, which brings the grand total up to nearly 3,000 weapons across Queensland. So we're very, very proud of the way it's working. We're very, very proud the way the QPS conduct these wanding operations. We've been out on literally hundreds of them with these guys, and it's unreal. And, you know, like you said, 170, well, actually, I think it's about 250,000 scans since the very beginning. But, mate, it's been a hard slog to get where we got to, and as I said, mate, we're very proud of that.
2: It's not the knife, it's the person with the knife. It's their attitude. I'm going to grab a knife, I'm going to grab a weapon. That's the problem. But the police speak to, and I've got a lot of friends in policing, they tell me the same thing. This thing has made a difference. They feel proud to be able to use this to make sure somebody in a moment of stupidity doesn't do something bad, really bad.
9: Absolutely, they do. They love the powers of Jack's Law, the police, and look, it's a great part of their kit. You know, it really is, and it's, as you know, it's a non-invasive scan, and it just works, you know, and it just saves lives, and you know, the little old lady in the shopping centre buying a dress sees the police walking around doing these scans, she feels safe too. You know what I mean? So, it's an absolute no-brainer, and. And as I said, mate, as far as I'm concerned, it needs to be Australia-wide. Every single police officer in our country needs to have one of these wands in their kit, you know, to keep the kids safe. It'll keep everybody safe, the community safe.
2: But some states have introduced their own versions inspired by Jack's Law. I mean, it's quite something for you, I'm sure, to see the legacy of losing your young bloke, that pain will never go away, spread right across Australia. It's also gained attention in other parts of the world. How far has it gone, Brett?
9: Well, it's just about all over the country at the moment. We've got, we've got Tasmania, we've got Western Australia, New South Wales, Northern Territory. We still haven't got my girlfriend down in Victoria yet to to bring it on, but we're still in talks down there. And
2: she may not be your girlfriend for much longer, mate. I understand they're planning on on dealing with her metaphorically in the wrong way.
9: Yeah, she's not my girlfriend, just to make that point clear.
2: Yeah, no, we know. But you said it, not me. I'm just...
9: Look, we've been in talks with New Zealand also, so we're in deep discussions with them. We're still in talks with the UK too. You know, we haven't lost them just yet. They're super keen to work out how they can introduce it over there. And Canada. Canada have taken interest in the knife winding laws or Jack's Law, and they've sent emails to our police service wanting to talk about how they can introduce it there in Canada. So, look, mate, we are so, so proud. Jacko, we know Jack's looking down on us every single day, and, mate, you know, he'd be so proud of what we're doing in his honour. Yeah. And as I've said before, mate, as a dad, I just could not let Jack go. Do you know what I mean? I just couldn't do it. And
2: no.
9: I had to make some noise about it. And, you know, here we are 7 years later. It's, you know, we're still going. And hopefully we are making Jacko proud.
2: Well, you should be proud as well, you and Belinda, let's face it.
9: Yeah.
2: I mean, my late grandfather was a truck driver. He always carried a little pocket knife in case a rope had to be cut. Dad, my late father, also followed a similar approach. I had to talk him out of it. I had to take pen knives off him as he got older. And he'd say, I'm going to wear it out, I don't care. I said, Dad, no. Like, I mean, it's not like you're going to have a late 80s bloke getting wandered. But there is a reason to understand that there are some kids who have been carrying more than just the sort of 2-inch long penknife blade, and they're being caught for it, and rightly so.
9: Oh, absolutely. You should see some of the photos of the horrendous weapons that we do find.
2: Mm.
9: You know, they're machetes and Rambo-style knives and zombie-style knives and knuckle dusters and everything sharpened and blades. It's horrendous what the kids carry out there today. It's scary, scary stuff. Like you said, the little old man carrying his pocket off, the police aren't stupid, you know what I mean? They're not gonna arrest an 80-year-old man for having a Swiss Army on him, but you know, if an 13-year-old kid is carrying a Swiss Army knife in the middle of Brisbane CBD at midnight, then that's a different story. So
2: yeah, absolutely. So mate, over the weekend, I understand you had the seventh annual Ride for Jack over the weekend. I mean, the event must mean a lot to you and Belinda.
9: It does. It means so much to us. You know, the Gold Coast, well, and Brisbane community get behind us in this. And, you know, we had 160-odd motorbikes there yesterday, and it was a fantastic. It's one of the events that I love that we do every year. Obviously, I ride bikes, and so did my boys. So, look, it was a fantastic job. The Police Minister, Dan Purdy, turned up there yesterday, and Assistant Commissioner Reece Wildman was also there. And, mate, it was it's a very, very special day, and I'm actually at home today having a bit of R&R because it's been a pretty hectic couple of weeks for us, actually. So on to the next event, which is the Walk for Jack in December.
2: You need to get the great Lou O'Brien, the member for Wide Bay. He's a mad motorcyclist, so he should get involved too.
9: If he's listening, then
2: he's an ex-copper.
9: Absolutely.
2: Well, I hope he gets the message out of it all. So. So what do you got planned for the next 12 months? What's the main goal for you and the Jack Beasley Foundation?
9: Well, we've got this end of this year is all booked out. We've got, you know, we're off to Cairns, I think, in a couple of weeks, and then we've got Toowoomba to do school presentations up and around all there, and then, you know, back down into New South Wales, you know, in September for 25 presentations, and then we take off over to Western Australia for another 25 presentations over there in Perth. So
2: wow.
9: We've got a lot on the a lot booked in at the moment, and next year we'll just keep doing the same thing. We just, you know, keep pushing forward and hopefully keeping the community safe and getting these knives off the streets of not only Queensland, now off the streets of Australia.
2: Brett, on behalf of everybody, to you and Belinda, we thank you for turning the awful moment of losing your young bloke into making sure no one else has to go through that same thing again, mate. Thank you for what you do.
9: Mate, thank you, Gary. You know, I really love your guys' support too. You know, I've been on there with you guys a few times, and we love the support, and, you know, thank you very much, mate. Thank you.
2: Well done to you, Brett Beasley. Look, I've never met Brett and Belinda Belinda, as such, I've spoken to them over the phone on this radio station. I'm in awe of them. They can turn something that's just so awful into something, as Lindy Atkinson from Victims First says, you know, thank goodness for the Beasleys and Jack's Law under awful circumstances, making a difference, getting lives off the off the streets, and knowing that offenders, that there are consequences for carrying them. That's all we're saying. But it's not the pocket knife, it's the over-the-top knife. And the coppers aren't stupid, I agree with him. 133-882, thanks to Watch Smoke Alarms, 21 past 11.
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26: In Bray Park, there's a crash on Sparks Road at Arthur Street and a broken down truck in Petrie on Anzac Avenue southbound at Petrie Street. There's a breakdown in Belmont for the Gateway Motorway southbound just before Old Cleveland Road. And a crash is cleared in Kelvin Grove from Kelvin Grove Road inbound after Hurston Road. A burst water main is being repaired and lanes are blocked on Hanson Road at Ipswich Road in Maruka. It's Olympia on Brisbane's traffic leader, 882 4BC.
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2: It sounds like me laughing. It really does. But that's actually the sound of the ICCA for today. I've got the hiccups. That's what's going on there. Look, it's an egg. Be call number 10 right now, 133-882. You can win a family pass to go along to this year's show. It starts on August 18th through to the 16th, which, of course, is the anniversary of Elvis's passing. I know that because it was my late parents' wedding anniversary. And Mum and Dad's wedding anniversary coincided with Elvis's passing, became the constant go-to point. For years and years and years. Anyway, 8th to the 16th, of course, the ICCA is Country Spirit, City Heart. You can visit ICCA.com.au for all the info. Plenty of feedback coming in. Mark says, I was on a tour bus in the UK about 6 years ago, and they did their own kind of alert test, and the test worked fine. I was there on a tour bus in South Korea last year, and they were using that to send messages probably 4 or 5 times a day, all to do with COVID. So it does have a positive impact on everybody because you can't communicate through the system. They can't communicate through the system. Okay, rightio, Mark says. Of course, the alert thing is happening at 2 o'clock. There's a bit of concern about this. A bit of concern about how this whole thing works if you've got one of those phones you don't want anyone to know about having. And then others are saying, what's going to happen to all the dogs around Australia when they hear these alarms going off? They're going to go berserk. That's Barb on the sunny coast. That's funny, Barb. But apparently you can actually go to the ausalert.gov.au website. It'll show you how to turn off the alarm for some of the alerts. But you cannot turn off critical alerts, but you can turn off priority alerts. Okay, so ausalert, one word, .gov.au. But the test is going to happen at 2 o'clock. Anything with a SIM card in it's going to start making noise. That noise. It just sounds like something's gone funny, but that's the sound. Apparently it's going to draw attention to you. How do you feel? Ross from Warwick says, don't write off the Broncos. Have some faith. Well, I've got some faith that there's no way they're going to be in the top 8, Roz. And every time I tip them, they lose. If I tip against them, they win. So it's my fault. I'm happy to take the blame for it. Lynn said, I've been looking at the way councils offset the cost of doing stuff. This is an interesting insight. Lynn, thank you for sending it, 0499 880 882. She said, the councils say that we're only increasing the rates by 3% or whatever. But when you start looking at your rate notice, do you actually look at it? They don't want you to look at it, Lynn. They don't even want you to get it in a paper form. You've got to get it sent to your email address, and then if you want to, you can print it off. So they don't want you to look at the fine print. Lynn has. She said, if you look at the rate notice, every 3 months, our red and yellow bins have had a massive increase in the cost of taking away the rubbish to cover our free green bins. See, I like that. I love a bit of investigative reporting, Lynn. Are you in the union? Are you? And here's a little note, a little bit of community service to me. Hey, Gary, you were speaking on Friday about manufacturing in Australia. And I just lamented the fact that I would like to buy Australian-made toothpaste. Is this too much to ask for? Well, I've been told now, a company called Grant's. Grant's Toothpaste is owned by an Australian family, manufactured in Melbourne. Is that still in Australia? But apparently you can buy it at Woolworths and Coles. Have anybody tried it? It's got to be a particular type of peppermint flavour for me. I am fussy about my toothpaste. It's got to be right. I've been using Oral-B, and you can get it made in Germany, made in China, made in the USA. I just feel particular about what goes in my mouth, so to speak. And occasionally particular about what comes out of my mouth as well. But that's the professional side of it. 133-882. Have we got a winner for Sounds of the Echo?
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2: It must be true. We do have a winner, and it's Robert at Kipper Ring. Congratulations, Robert.
14: Thank you very much, Gary.
2: Hey, mate, you're going to enjoy that. Who are you going to take along as a family pass? You've got a whole bunch of them.
14: I'm going to take my lovely wife and my daughter and my grandson.
2: Fantastic. You know, it's going to cost you a fortune. You're going to get in for free, but you're going to spend a lot of money. The grandson, how old's the grandson?
14: I've got very deep pockets.
2: What are you going to dig into? The Dagwood dogs? You're going to have one of that? A bit of deep-fried mystery prize?
14: Oh, yeah. No, I like the exhibitions. I think they're very good to look at.
2: Aren't they great? You can go and spend your whole day in all the pavilions. Look at the chickens, perhaps?
14: Yep.
2: Yeah? Or maybe have a...
14: My grandson doesn't want to... If he doesn't want to get on a ride, I'll have to get on it with him.
2: Oh, gee. I think you're taking the grandson along as cover. You just want to release the inner child within you, Robert. Well done to you. Enjoy.
14: For sure.
2: Good on you. Well done.
14: Thank you.
2: More opportunities to win Sounds of the Echo. Of course, the Echo is country spirit and city heart. Visit echo.com.au for all the info. It's 11:30. Just a couple of hours away. Millions of phones around the country will sound as an alarm is sent out testing the new National Emergency Warning System. Chloe, tell us more.
21: That's right. The alert will be sent out at 2 p.m. Australian Eastern Standard Time to any device with a SIM card that's not off or in flight mode. Victims of domestic violence who have a safe phone are being advised to switch it off and leave it off for at least 24 hours. A man has been extradited from New South Wales to Queensland following investigations into attempted bribery. The Australian Federal Police allege the 39-year-old Chinese national attempted to bribe a Commonwealth public official during a business meeting in Camp Hill earlier this month. A man has been killed after his vehicle left the road, struck a horse and crashed into a creek in the Lockyer Valley. The 54-year-old died at the scene yesterday. And the end of the temporary fuel excise cut will coincide with a biannual levy increase, adding a further 1.5 cents per litre to diesel and petrol prices. In sport, the Lions are storming towards the AFL finals in red-hot form. Brisbane smashed Port Adelaide by 59 points for his seventh straight win. And Gary, Georgia Kondek will have more news at midday.
0: Push up, Tessa.
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2: 25 to midday. People listen to this program all around the world. We're on 4RO, Rockhampton, on the Resonate Network through so much of the productive areas of Queensland. On the 4BC app, you can download that through Google and Apple, the Google Play and the Apple Store. Pam, who's listening in Perth, says, Gary, I use Grant's toothpaste. It's fluoride-free, and I've been using it for years. There you go. We like that because I'm just trying to find an Australian-made toothpaste. Apparently Grant's is the brand. I'll give it a whirl. Pam, you've sent me that note. Andy at Ipswich says, Ipswich Council has said the average is around a 5% increase in rates. But he said my net amount after paying it on time, discount, it went up 10% from last year. He said, I think they rip off merchants. But the idea that the green bins that are free in Brisbane are subsidised by the yellow and red bin removal rate going up is an interesting twist. I like that, Lynn. Thank you for that. And Stuart says, now, who decides what actually goes out on Oz Alert? Surely the actions of our sitting federal government could be considered a national emergency. Can we send an alert about all their broken lies and dodgy practices? No, Stuart, you can't. They have control. Look, we have their number. And so what you do is you just ring this radio station, 133-882, to get your view across. Here's a bloke who will continue to take your calls after midday, Michael McLaren, joining us.
5: Gary.
2: People are angry, mate. They're worried. Yeah. They want to be able to lash out at the government. Can we send out an Oz Alert message? No, we can't. But I like the way he thinks.
5: Well, I do too. The only problem is if we were to send out one of those bing, bing, bing, bing every time they broke a promise, it'd be like Quasimodo, the bells. I mean, it'd just be endless, right?
2: The dogs of Australia would be howling.
5: Well, quite. I mean, we'd all go crazy. It'd be better if, just to sort of, you know, spice it up a little, add a touch of mystery to it, if we only let out the Oz Alert if they kept a promise.
2: Australia would be a quieter place.
5: Who was listening? Right?
2: Yes. Yeah. They made so many rubbish promises they have kept, Michael. That's the trouble. I think that's the problem.
5: There is that. There is that. Yeah, that's true. Yeah, well, we'll have Oz Alert, of course, just about 2 o'clock there, about in that 2 to 3.
2: Are you going to go mute for a minute or two when that happens, do you think?
5: Why? Good luck making me mute, Gary. Not even Oz Alert and mute this one. No.
2: People are angry today.
5: By the word, as you know.
2: Well, exactly. People are angry today on 4BC Mornings about Gina Rinehart's treatment in a so-called satirical skit on the national broadcaster. Boy, people have gone off like the frog in the sock about it, and rightly so. I don't think that anything that's promoting as funny, satirical violence against another person has any place, let alone a taxpayer-funded broadcaster.
5: Well, I couldn't agree more. How these sort of things happen, I have no idea. But you know, I suppose it's just more criticism of that particular institution, right?
2: Yes, where the inmates are running the asylum. What have you got planned for us after midday, Michael?
5: Well, a couple of different interesting things. I mean, we'll be across all of the news, of course. But aside from that, look, and for our listeners, I'm not going to spend too much time, in fact, any time, focusing on the Victorian Labor Party leadership. I know it's getting all the 24-hour news channels very excited at the moment, but, you know, deck chairs and Titanic.
2: Sunny Victoria, who cares?
5: Well, there's that too. But I will speak to Jake Speer, who's an actor. I think a lot of people probably know Jake from what he's done on the television, but he's going to have a crack at Mrs. Doubtfire. I mean, that's not easy to do, I'd imagine. And it's one thing to put on the mask and whip it off again in the movie, as Robin Williams did. So it's another thing to try to do that on stage. So we'll have a bit of a chat about the logistics. That's going to be doing the rounds from March next year. Now, also, Trent will be here, the motoring expert, Trent Nikolic. So get all your motoring questions answered with Trent. I saw out of interest, Gary, that a Spanish car company are trying to have another crack at the Australian market. I wasn't sure. I don't think it was Sayat. I don't know which one it was. I'll have to ask Trent. He'll know. But I don't think there'd be too many Aussies out there driving around Spanish-made vehicles, would there?
2: I don't know. He's never off the mark anyway. He'll know.
5: Trent will know. He's probably been to Spain to test drive it.
2: Why not?
5: Also, because it is Donate Life Week, very important conversations around all of that, I will speak with Lucinda Barry, the CEO of Donate Life, in the final hour of the program.
2: You know, these motoring riders have a tough life, actually, just come to think of it. It reminded me when Alfa Romeo turned 75, which is a long time ago because of now about 120 years ago, I actually went to Milan to Alfa Romeo It was a tough gig. Somebody had to do it.
5: 50 odd years ago, but you weren't even about seven.
2: I mean, yeah, I was. I was 12. I was 12 at the time. No, I sat on somebody's lap and they steered. It was fantastic.
5: Right. Well, I think they do that in Italy, so you're probably okay.
2: Exactly right. Look forward to hearing after midday. Michael McLaren here on 4BC. Well, we've seen plenty of it. This has been a wet winter, but we get them from time to time. The weather forecast, Brisbane shower or two, top of 21. Ipswich, same story, 22. Logan, 21. Gold Coast, yep, all the same thing, 21. And Redcliffe, 21 degrees. And same for the Sunshine Coast. For Rockhampton, partly cloudy, top of 24. And they reckon could be showers tomorrow, clearing Wednesday, top of 22. That's the forecast over the days ahead. Further around Queensland, Charters Towers, partly cloudy, 25 degrees. Charleville, sunny, top 21. Emerald, mostly sunny, top of 24. Gundawindi, partly cloudy, 21 degrees. Longreach, sunny, and a top of 26. Mount Isa, sunny, 25. Kingaroy, partly cloudy, at 19 degrees. And sunny, and a top of 21 for beautiful Roma. Let's face it. I was just looking at Kingaroy and I thought of Sam Bjelke-Petersen being touted as a potential candidate for somebody. The polling in the paper suggests that more people would vote for him if he was a One Nation flag carrier than a Liberal Party flag carrier. I know that he's involved in the Liberal National Party in Queensland. I wonder what his

0: generation will be Oki Pedersen running. I can't see the problem, but you might have your own thought. 133-882. Thanks to Watch Smoke Alarm, 17 at midday.
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2: In Everton Park, there's a crash on South Pine Road at Stafford Road, causing delays. Also a crash in Bray Park on Sparks Road at Arthur Street, and a crash on Boomerang Street northbound just near Milton Road in Milton. A breakdown on Hale Street northbound after Musgrave Road and Petrie Terrace has got heavy delays reaching back to Coronation Drive. And there's a burst water main being repaired in Maruka on Hanson Street, and lanes are blocked from Ipswich Road through to Vale Street. It's Olympia on Brisbane's traffic leader, 4BC.
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0: At 14 to midday, Queensland Rail have advised that a road vehicle has struck a rail bridge at Milton. So rail services are now suspended between Milton and Roma Street. They're anticipating delays of up to 30 minutes on the Ipswich and Springfield lines as a result. The crew's currently en route and they'll keep us updated. I heard Jason Matthews talk earlier this morning about a runaway train in Newcastle. It couldn't happen in Queensland because you'd have to get off a bus, get off on a bus. Every so often, Queensland Rail do say, we appreciate your patience while we work to resolve this issue, and they're online to assist us, but not on train track. The problem with this is that is Queensland Rail said, oh, what's he going to say? Because I am a heavy critic of Queensland Rail because I actually want them to succeed. Queensland's rail system started in Ipswich in the 1860s, and basically the first train line they put in was into Brisbane, that rail line. So that rail bridge or something like it has been there for a long time. Every time the council adds another couple of inches to the tarmac, the road surface underneath the bridge, the height restrictions become more and more intense. Queensland Rail have never bothered to realise that too many of these road bridges all around southeast Queensland are too low.

0: low and therefore unreliable when it comes to vehicles passing underneath it. I don't care what they say. It is as much Queensland Rail's fault as the driver of the truck. Yeah, the driver of the truck is obviously at fault, a road vehicle. I don't know. I guess it's a truck. Unless somebody threw a barina at the bridge. The old Jerry Lewis movie, Don't Raise the Bridge, Lower the River, comes to mind. There's a lot of reasons to ask. Queensland Rail don't care. They just don't simply care. And their language, here like this, a road vehicle. How dare there be a road vehicle anywhere near a rail bridge? Don't you know trains are far more important? Meanwhile, we will give them a bouquet today, celebrating the long-awaited Shorncliffe station has reopened, which is the Sandgate Shorncliffe line. Commuters will face delays as trains are running half as often as normal peak hours. So there's a new railway station, or the old refurbished station's been installed, but there's no trains. And this is actually, if you put it in Latin, it'll become a motto for Queensland Rail. Great place to work as long as people don't want to catch trains. Can we get the Latin for that? They have actually refurbished the old Shorncliffe station. They've put it all back. Brent Mickleberg, you need to get new rhetoric, mate. Seriously, a couple of gags. Go and do stand-up. Get Georgia Humphrey. She'll write you some gags. I mean, anybody. He says it's all the union's fault. No, it's actually the management of Queensland Rail's fault. And it's also the minister's fault. It's also the government's fault. Just putting it out there. And big happy news, frankly, after everything we know with the Neil Danaher passing and the focus we got through Jai Arrow, motor neurone disease, it seems like there's a breakthrough. Scientists at the University College of London have developed a drug which helps the body produce a protein necessary for communication between motor neurone cells and muscles. And human trials are set to begin for the drug. It's not a cure, but it will certainly assist. It's going to be injected into the spinal cord, allows it to reach the central nervous system where MND causes damage. And we know the Neil Danaher and Jai Arrow cases. My mate Fiona McDonald, same thing. We can only pray something good comes out of that. 133-882 is our number. John's at Strathpine on Oz Alert, John.
1: G'day, Gary.
0: Yeah, mate.
1: You going to be at? Where are you going to be at 2 o'clock?
0: I don't know. Somewhere public. I might stand in the middle of a park. I think. See what happens. The birds fly.
1: I'm going down to the local shopping centre to see people get the crap frightened out of them.
0: Hey, that's very funny. Can you take a device and film it for us?
1: Yeah, I go off. I can have my camera out, I will.
0: Okay. Right. Well, that's good.
1: Because I reckon they'll poo themselves left, right and centre.
0: They might. Well, as long as they do it in the safety of the TP aisle, it'll be okay.
1: Yeah. I'm just going to get down there, plonk myself on a seat and watch them.
0: I'm assured it's aisle 9 at your local Woolies store. Okay. So that's where you want to be. That's funny. Optimus Locus Laboris. Great place to work. Nisi Velitramina Caperi. Optimus Locus Laboris Nisi Velitramina Caperi. Yes, we're talking Latin here, but that would be the motto. Great place to work unless you want to catch a train. Pretty funny stuff. Look, earlier today we spoke to Carly Soderstrom about the disgraceful ABC skit which aired on Sunday night's Race Around the World program. And, of course, David Kosh, yeah, that David Kosh, the economic director of Compare the Market, was in the studio talking about the RBA and other things. Brett Beasley, the father of Jack Beasley, also joined us. It's been a year since the Crisafulli government made Jack's law permanent in Queensland, leading to over 1,300 weapons being seized. Now, if you want to catch up with today's program on a podcast, 4BC app, available at every good app store. The 4BC YouTube page is there also for all sorts of highlights from 4BC. But there is a couple of stories we like to declare that didn't quite make the cut. So let's have a look at some of the weird and wacky yarns.
2: How bizarre!
0: A bloke in Colorado in the United States got a rude wake-up call like no other after a massive bear broke into his unlocked SUV and was trapped inside. Now, instead of trying to hotwire the car, the hairy giant did what any frustrated commuter would do and leaned on the horn all night. Yeah. The SUV's owner finally went outside Sunday morning to investigate. He was greeted by a very large and unwelcome passenger who'd managed to, well, tear up the interior and even deploy the driver's side airbag. So how do you set the beast free from the machine? Well, the car owner had some real MacGyver genius about him. He tied a rope to the door from a safe distance, setting the bear free, and the bear bolted straight into the bush, leaving behind a wrecked ride and one heck of an insurance claim to explain. And back closer to home, and a dozen blokes on the Gold Coast decided to air out their winter woolies by ditching their duds for a cheeky late-night dash. Yeah, the nudie run. Hopping straight out of a red ute on Tedder Avenue on the Gold Coast, the Brave Brigade sprinted 500 metres with their full moons out down the street. That local police didn't even bother showing up, because you wouldn't let little things like that worry you, would you? No one dobbed them in. It's a minor Christmas miracle in itself. The message, peer pressure can make blokes do absolutely anything for a laugh, especially when the mercury was at a brisk 15 degrees.
2: How bizarre.
0: And back over in America, and again in Colorado, a woman is having her medical claims rejected because her name is literally too long for the computer system to actually handle. Her name is Carrie Ann Weinberger-Murnau. It's rocked her 27-letter mouthful of a name she's rocked her 27-letter mouthful of a name for over three decades without any major drama until now. You see, her insurance provider keeps chopping her name down on her name card, meaning the system thinks she's a completely different person. So she's now facing unpaid bills being sent to debt collectors, all because Medicare's database runs out of character spaces. While she's considering changing her name to Fix It, a support group of people with ridiculously long names, maybe that's a self-start. Having a support group for people with ridiculously long names, that might actually be easier.
3: Every time I look around, it's in my face.
0: Bizarre indeed. 5 to midday.
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0: Two to midday, keep the humour coming in. Drew says, if you buy a Spanish car, do you get a World Cup trophy replica with it? No, but I like the way you think. Kieran says, what about airport security at 2 o'clock this afternoon as the alarms go off? He thinks that should be slightly amusing. Sandra uses Grant's Complete Care toothpaste with fluoride, and I like it. It's Australian made. That does it for you, Sandra. You keep brushing. Don't forget to spit. This Wednesday, of course, 4BC's Jason Matthews is going to be broadcasting live from O'Reilly's Rainforest Retreat. How will he get the BYD up the hill? They probably put a rope and a winch. Anyway, O'Reilly's is celebrating their 100th birthday. He's invited to the party, and so are you. O'Reilly's is fantastic. It's a place which has made great memories for generations of Queenslanders. You can escape to the great accommodation, the famous 100-year-old retreat, the Mount Villas, the Safari Tent, Stockyard Creek Homestead, and, of course, the luxury off-grid Pat's Farm Chalets. Walks, dining, adventure in Lamington National Park. 4BC Breakfast will be live there from the Discovery Centre at O'Reilly's Rainforest Retreat this Wednesday. O'Reilly's, escape, experience, connect. Jason Matthews will be there live this coming Wednesday. You have been warned. We're back at 9 tomorrow.
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13: In this bulletin, a man extradited over bribery claims, commuter chaos on the trains and more homes to be built in the state. It's midday. Good afternoon. I'm Georgia Kondek. A man has been extradited from New South Wales following investigations into attempted bribery. Chloe Affleck reports.
14: The 39-year-old Chinese national is accused of attempting to bribe a Commonwealth public official during a business meeting in Camp Hill on July 9. It's alleged the man handed the woman a bag of tea, which was later found to contain $20,000 in cash, allegedly for business gain. The woman reported the incident to police, sparking Operation Yankee Borderlands, involving the AFP and the National Anti-Corruption Commission. On July 24, the 39-year-old was arrested at Sydney International Airport while trying to board a flight. He was extradited back to Queensland on Saturday evening and is due to appear before Brisbane Magistrates Court today on one count of gifting or offering a secret commission to an agent. Chloe Affleck, Brisbane.
13: Train commuters using the Ipswich and Springfield lines are being urged to prepare for delays. A road vehicle is believed to have struck a bridge at Milton, causing services to be suspended between Milton and Roma Street. Queensland Rail is advising delays of up to 30 minutes on both lines. A man is fighting for life in hospital following a serious assault in Logan. Amy Drew has more.
15: On Sunday morning, police were called to Discovery Boulevard in Bars Scrub to reports of a large disturbance involving a group of people. A number of vehicles along the street were significantly damaged, as well as one home. As members of the group fled the scene, a 21-year-old man was located nearby with significant head injuries. He was transported to hospital in a critical condition. Police are appealing for any residents with relevant CCTV or dash cam footage around the time of the incident to get in contact. Amy Drew, Brisbane.
16: A man has been charged following an alleged sexual assault in the state's far north. Police allege a 31-year-old woman attended a business in Cairns for a massage and was touched inappropriately. He is facing three counts of sexual assault and will front court next month. Still in Cairns, and a man is fronting court today involved in a police shooting following several reported armed robberies. It is alleged the 28-year-old was armed with multiple knives and refused to put them down when he was shot by responding officers on Saturday. An innocent female bystander caught up in the chaos was also wounded. Millions of devices are expected to go off today in testing for the National Emergency Warning System. Jefferson Shaw reports.
17: The alert sound will go off on devices with a SIM card across the nation at 2 p.m. Australian Eastern Standard Time. Phones, tablets and some smartwatches will display a message emphasising no action is required. Emergency Services Minister Christy McBain says it's a more reliable way of putting out warnings.
18: You just have to be in range of any cellular tower and you'll receive a notification.
17: RMIT School of Engineering Associate Professor Mark Gregory says about 30 other countries already use the technology.
19: It is a well-tested technology.
17: Domestic violence victims with a safe phone are being warned to turn off the device or put it in flight mode for 24 hours. Jefferson Shaw reporting.
16: The opposition leader has again hosed down talks of a formal coalition agreement with One Nation. Josh Bryant explains.
20: New polling of 9,000 voters shows One Nation is not only drawing support from the major parties in regional and rural areas, but is also winning over voters in suburbia. The Demos AU analysis estimates if the results were replicated across the country at the next election, the Pauline Hanson-led party could win between 53 and 66 seats. Liberal Andrew Bragg leaving the door open for a three-way agreement between One Nation and the coalition, arguing the important thing is getting Labor out.
21: If the numbers were the numbers, and we had to be in coalition with others, then of course we would be pragmatic.
20: But opposition leader Angus Taylor is firm that the current coalition agreement won't be changing.
22: What is very clear is we're not going to form a coalition with One Nation, and I know Andrew knows that.
20: Josh Bryant reporting.
16: And the Sunshine State is on the cusp of a housing construction boom. Lachlan Gray has the details.
23: Australian Bureau of Statistics data shows Queensland currently has the most homes under construction than at any other point in its history. 50,000 homes are currently being built across the state, with the housing pipeline up by more than 25% in just 12 months. An additional 938 homes are slated to be built in Bridgman Downs and Pilara under two new Residential Activation Fund projects. The state government claims land for more than 2,200 homes is being unlocked across Brisbane. It coincides with a record number of housing approvals by Economic Development Queensland, with almost 15,000 new homes and lots signed off in the last financial year. Lachlan Gray, Brisbane.
16: To finance, your Lords are up 87 points at 9,028. Gold is trading at $4,104 an ounce, and one Australian dollar buying 69.9 US cents.
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16: There's been a gold rush for the Aussie swimmers at the Commonwealth Games. Iona Anderson won the women's 100-metre backstroke, while the men's 4x200-metre relay team set a new games record. Lani Pallister then winning the 1500 freestyle by a lap before Cam McAvoy delivered the highlight, a 50 freestyle games record and podium sweep, fellow Aussies Flynn Southam and Jamie Jack.
25: McAvoy, he does! Southam second, Jack third. Australia sweeps the podium in the 50 freestyle. A games record is under 21 seconds.
16: McAvoy says it's been a long time coming.
26: It's nice. 12 years ago, I got silver here in this event. Over a second slower. It was 22.0.
13: That audio thanks to Seven. The West Tigers have held crisis talks with Adam Dewey and his agent Isaac Moses after their star player refused to play in their match against Canberra. Chief Executive Sean Mielkamp says no questions following a 20-second update to reporters, stating Dewey will be back at training tomorrow.
1: It was a very positive and productive meeting. Adam will be at training tomorrow, which is a very good sign, and what's really important is that what is said in that room stays in that room. That's important for us as a club. We're all doing what's best for the club.
13: And the Lions are storming towards the AFL finals in red-hot form. Brisbane smashed Port Adelaide by 59 points for its seventh straight win. That's news and sport.
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5: A crash on South Pine Road at Stafford Road in Everton Park has delays building all around the intersection, and another crash on Sparks Road at Arthur Street in Bray Park has no delays. An earlier crash on Boomerang Street in Milton is cleared. Bruce Highway, just a slow patch inbound through Mango Hill, but elsewhere the Captain Cook Bridge and Riverside Expressway moving fine in and out of the city. The Gateway Motorway, delay-free both ways from Bald Hills to Stretton, and it's a good run to either coast on the M1 and Bruce Highway. I'm Jimmy Clark from Brisbane's Traffic Leader, 882 4BC.
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13: A partly cloudy afternoon across Brisbane with a top of 21 degrees in the city and on the Bayside, 22 degrees in Ipswich. Getting down to 11 degrees overnight with another partly cloudy day tomorrow. Chance of a morning shower with a top of 22 and chance of morning fog on Wednesday with a top of 24 degrees. On Moreton Bay, south to southeasterly winds 15 to 20 knots, seas below a metre. Right now it's 20 degrees at Springfield Lakes. I'm Georgia Kondek. More news at 1 o'clock on Brisbane's 4BC.
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31: Well, thank you for joining us. Let's get our new week underway. It is Monday, July 27. The month is almost over. August, just around the corner. The year is flying by. 131873, that's the open line number. If there's something you'd like to share, 131873. 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Click on the feedback icon, easy to do. And, of course, there's texts. We get a lot of texts, 0460873873. Busy show. I'll speak later this hour to Dr. Michael Wright. Now, he's the president of the RACGP. It's a story you might know a little something about. I mean, I'm an asthmatic, but very, very rarely do I need an inhaler anymore. It seems to be under control. They do say you can grow out of it. I suspect it's because I no longer have any pet cats. We realised late in life I'm 6 from 6 allergic to cats. And, you know, when you're allergic to things, people with hay fever know this as well. Certain conditions can tighten the lungs and bring on the wheeze and all of this. So As much as I love cats, don't have them anymore, and the asthma seems pretty good. So maybe it's cause and effect. But there was a story bouncing around late last week that pharmacies are experiencing a shortage of asthma medication. Now, I don't know if you've noticed this. Has this been an issue where you live? You can tell me, 131873. We'll try to get to the bottom of what's going on there because, you know, think back to COVID. We didn't have this and we didn't have that. We didn't have masks. We didn't have gloves. I mean, all these sort of things, let alone medicines and vaccines. We were importing a lot of things, which all of a sudden we needed in great abundance. There was even a run at one point on IV fluids. I mean, you would have thought it's one of the easiest things in the world to make. It's basically a saline solution with one or two little medicinal add-ons, depending on what sort of IV you require. But even there, we were running short, and it was uncertain whether it was the collapse of Quenos and the ability to make soft plastics, or whether it was what you put in the soft plastics that then goes into the veins that was the problem. But Australia has, I think I'm right in saying, the, if not one of, the highest rates of asthma per person in the world. I would have assumed it was sort of important, therefore, that we manufactured enough asthma medication to meet domestic demand. I don't know if we make the asthma puffer here or if we bring it in from overseas. I will find out. But we'll speak to Dr. Wright about that. And it might be something that you've had to contend with recently. You can let me know, 131873. After 1 o'clock, well, I think we've all seen the movie Mrs. Doubtfire. The great Robin Williams was just extraordinary in that. Well, as is often the case, what works well on the screen works well on the stage and vice versa. So Mrs. Doubtfire, the musical's coming to Australia from November, and I'll be speaking to, well, the star. We know him as Jake Spear, but I don't know if he's coming in wig and costume or I don't know what I'm about to expect at 1 o'clock. But anyway, Jake will be here. He's obviously going to play Mrs. Doubtfire. Big shoes to fill when you think, you know, the late, great Robin Williams is the epitome of that character. But Jake's up to the task. I'll speak to him. Trent will be here at about 1:30, so get all your motoring questions ready for Trent Nikolic. Of course, around about 2 o'clock, we are expecting this Oz alert to sound. I'll have to take the phone out of the studio just before 2 o'clock, I reckon. I mean, this thing happens in a number of countries. I said last week I was in Germany a number of years ago in the middle of nowhere up the Diemel Sea. Nice part of the world if you're ever looking to get away from it all. And sure enough, Australian mobile phone. But beep, beep, beep, off it went. And then the air raid sirens went off. I thought, oh, okay. So, yeah, these are things that a number of nations around the world do. Perhaps these are because, it is because those countries have had to deal, shall we say, a little more contemporaneously with threats than perhaps Australia has had to do. But there again, we seem to have worse natural disasters pound for pound than they do. And the justification for this from government anyway is that, look, should there be a cyclone or a bushfire or a flood of some sort or whatever, this is a way we can communicate to very significant numbers of people very quickly, if this technology works. Fair enough. The conspiracy theories are out there and, you know, people saying it's this, and look, that's just not true. But you're not going to convince those people they're wrong. So there's no point having the debate. The sensible people know what this is about. So just prepare for that. That'll be belting out your telephone at around about 2 o'clock this afternoon. Lucinda Barry will join us at a very similar time. Lucinda, the CEO of Donate Life, and it is Donate Life Week this week. It's an important week to focus on organ donation, very important topic. And I think there's still a bit of room in this country to get the practice around that right. So I'll be speaking to Lucinda about that. And before we go, back to the world of politics briefly. Julian Lisa will join me, the Shadow Minister for Education. Of course, he's a very proud Jewish Australian as well. I want to speak to Julian about the wording of the Israel-Palestine policy from the Labor National Conference. It's had a lot of headlines, all of this, over the last couple of days. Put simply, a deal has been done behind the scenes to try to stop different motions being debated and, according to Labor HQ, sort of getting out of control on the floor of the auditorium itself. I think from that we can gather that more than 50% of the Labor base would be voting in favour of a policy or a suite of points of view that the Labor Party federally would find embarrassing on this issue. And by that I mean very, very pro-Palestinian policies. But not necessarily pro-Palestine. I mean, a lot of this seems to be sort of turning a blind eye to the obvious evils of Hamas. And as been reported widely today, Labour's national platform has now excluded demands for Hamas to disarm and for the Palestinian Authority to reform. Now, Australia keeps sending money to this part of the world as part of the rebuild effort. I think just last week there was a press release from Penny Wong saying X million of dollars is heading over there. I mean, I would have thought if you're in favour of a two-state solution, one of the pretty low bar entry points to agreeing to that would be that the Hamas have to get the heck out of there. Now, is that practical? I don't know. But if it isn't, well, then how can you support a two-state solution if they're going to be running one of the states? They're a listed terrorist organisation. I mean, the very least, you'd be saying, look, you've got to disarm. You can't have your weapons, guys. It's over. But according to many in the Labour faithful, that's a bridge too far. So I'll speak to Julie and Lisa about that. Stay with us, 131873. It is 17 past 12. Good to have you there on this Monday. Well, look, the interest in the Prime Minister's cosy little dinner date with the 25-year-old Felix Lee, that refuses to also go away. No doubt, much to the annoyance of Anthony Albanese, who it does seem gets a little bristly when inconvenient stories hang around like a bad smell. Now, look, the issue here isn't the dinner per se. It's not the fact that the Prime Minister dined with someone other than his wife. It's that Mr. Lee is the son of billionaire Philip Dong Fang Lee, who is certainly no stranger, it seems, to the ATO, and the plush harbourside house that housed the intimate dinner is allegedly the subject of a security claim by the tax authorities, as the Fin Review says, having seemingly been caught up in the freeze imposed on the parents' network of companies and assets over $273 million in unpaid taxes. Now, when pressed about why he chose to walk right into such a mess, the Prime Minister told the ABC, and I quote, "I attend a lot of dinners." Yeah, well, as many have said, it's hard not to conclude that either his office were plain sloppy when it came to background checks here, or the money being offered to the Labour Party by way of a donation was just too good to refuse. I mean, perhaps both can be true at the same time. I don't know. A lot of allegations being bandied about, but you see, when pushed about why he went and the money being charged per head, or allegedly charged per head, Albanese leant back on the old line about everything being done within the rules. In fact, I think his exact words were, and I quote here, "We declare all of our donations in accordance with the rules. We're transparent about it." We being the Labour Party, of course. But the problem isn't the declaration process, it's the rules themselves. Now, when our political class defer to the rules, they speak of nothing more than a set of conventions, really, that they try to inject with the gravitas of common law. I mean, it's the same pathetic defence that Labor recently offered up when Annika Wells was sprung, charging taxpayers huge sums of money to attend functions overseas and to bring the family to top-line sporting events around Australia. See, they say, oh, nothing to see here, because it was all done within the rules, which it was. But it only proves the point that the rules, by and large, are a complete joke. Written, it would seem, to prove the old adage, it's only a rort if you're not in on it. Now, in New South Wales, we recently learnt of the way that ministers abused their privileges when it came to Comcar drivers. Again, it was all within the rules, but a shocking look that had all the social awareness of Marie Antoinette in full flight. You see, in truth, the rap sheet from our political class, in this respect, is endless. The rules are so pathetically vague that they almost invite scandal. And I suspect we only hear about a small percentage of the so-called piss takes. I mean, how many MPs over the years have used taxpayer-funded flights to attend, you know, a friend's wedding, for example, but then they've justified it, they've made it go within the rules, by scheduling a near-useless meeting with the local mayor or some random that has some connection to their portfolio? Now, in the 1980s, I guess you could probably have got away with it easier because we didn't have video calls or Zoom. But today? Well, what about these overseas study tours? You know, these fact-finding missions they go on. They produce virtually nothing of substance, certainly nothing of substance for the improvement of our democracy. And, of course, you sort of wonder, well, why go? why go? I mean, do you think the politicians would go if they had to pay for them out of their own pocket? I don't think so. I mean, these things carry about as much scope for self-improvement and education as those off-site leadership workshops so beloved by our corporate world, you know, where the adults get to play Jenga and they go paintballing together, all in the name of learning how to trust one another and work as a team. If you've been on one of those, you know what I mean. But if the boss of a private company wants to pay for such a thing, well, that's his right. It should, in fact, it must be a different thing when the taxpayer is the collateral. And this is why stories like the one about the Prime Minister and this Harbourside dinner rankle so much. By simply dismissing genuine concerns with the magic wand of a referral to the rules, our political class, or the more arrogant strata of it, simultaneously dismiss the intelligence of you, the Australian public. Now, I've got to say, however, that I'm pleasantly surprised, at least at this instance, by the Fourth Estate, because, for once, they're not letting go of the story, and they seem determined to uncover what was discussed around that dinner table and just how much people paid to be there. Now, perhaps there is more to come out. Perhaps this whole saga, which we only found out about because of some good journalism in the AFR, will once again shine a spotlight on the nexus between wealth and access to power in this country, and whether we've got the parameters in place to ensure that democracy flourishes in the best interests of the demos and not just the demigods. Because, you see, at the end of the day, democracy is a little bit like justice, isn't it? That is to say, if people are to have faith in it, it not only must be done, but also must be seen to be done. Of course, there's no way that Frank Average on $85,000 a year is ever going to have the same sort of access to the zenith of power as a captain of industry or a billionaire. But a healthy and robust democratic process at least tries to put up roadblocks to stymie the latter's ability to have outsized influence. Donation rules should just be part of it. Ultimately, when you think about it carefully, it is a difficult balancing act, trying to level the ability of all Australians to influence the core of power, whilst not completely kneecapping the ability of those with means to lobby and promote ideas that may well be in the national interest. I mean, that's why, for example, I never quite understood why so many people were outraged by the way that Clive Palmer plays his politics. Judging by recent election results, very few Australians see much sense in the stuff that he goes on about. But at least he put his own money where his mouth is, and he did it all very publicly in unmistakable canary yellow. Along the way, he also pumped a healthy stream of revenue through the what are thinning veins of commercial media, thanks to his enormous advertising spend, which ultimately supported Australian journalism and content creation. Now, you contrast that with quiet, pay-for-access dinners in private homes in the dead of night, and I know which option is open to more scrutiny and transparency, no matter what the rules say. Now, in a nation that makes a habit of employing the tall poppy syndrome, we do have to be careful, we must be careful, not to tarnish the successful with an automatic besmirchment should they feel compelled to exercise what is their democratic right to communicate with a political representative. But simultaneously, we must demand that as best as possible, that right isn't simply expedited because of a checkbook. I guess we're once again being reminded about a few old truths from the world of politics, and the most obvious seems to be the most enduring, that money and power tend to go hand in glove. I mean, it's been like that since the Roman Republic. Nothing is going to change. Again, as the example of Clive Palmer proves, money can't necessarily buy you power, but boy, oh boy, it sure helps to play in the rarefied air, even if you don't ultimately succeed. Well, put it this way. Despite the Prime Minister's claim that he attends a lot of dinners, I'm not sure he's been to too many dinners at the two-bedroom unit of Felix Lee from Burwood or Gatton. And the Fin Review says, and I quote, "The Felix Lee dinner in question is another reminder that the current rules contain enough holes to drive a truck through." I mean, obviously, with young people's trust in democracy, in particular on the slide, it'd be in everyone's best interest to close those holes and restore as much of the Australian egalitarian spirit to the heart of power as is possible.
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31: Thanks for all the texts coming through, 0460 873 873. Helen says, just re-medicines, check out a bit more than asthma. My imported enzymes are hard to get at the moment. I've also got eye drops that go out of stock. Maybe ask how many imported medicines go out of stock periodically. I'll do that, Helen. Good question. Thank you for asking. 131 873, the open line number. Okay, just on that issue of money, power, politics, as I said, it's sort of, you know, it all goes together. It always has, always will. You know, not a lot of battlers rise to the top of any political establishment. Wealthy people, be they self-made or inherited or whatever, do tend to rise to the top. Here, United States, United Kingdom, ancient history, you name it. You know, it tends to be the well-educated, the wealthy on average that get up the high rarefied air. But have we got the balance right when it comes to political donations, the funding of our political system? Are there concerns there, or do you just say, oh, well, that's the way it is? You tell me. 131873. I don't have a problem with the Prime Minister going to a dinner. I don't have a problem with the Prime Minister accepting a donation on behalf of his political party, as long as it's disclosed. But in politics, perception becomes reality. And the perception, I think, for a lot of people with this story and a number of other stories, with a number of political figures from all across the spectrum, is that money is, in this country, buying a lot of influence, if not outcome. And you don't believe me, you just have a look at the Labor Party conference that took place in Adelaide. The collective money of the union movement is buying enormous influence within the Labor Party itself. The party is, of course, the political expression of the union movement. But nonetheless, the union movement donates huge sums of money to the Labor Party. The Labor Party then go and legislate a lot of the demands of the union movement. It's a very cozy relationship. Why would such a relationship, money, influence, then outcome at the political level, not exist beyond the union movement? Of course it does. It's not a matter of stopping it, because you can't. But it's a matter of trying to build parameters so that democracy isn't just done, but is seen to be done. That's a difficult challenge. I'm not sure anywhere around the world has it right. I mean, if you know of an example, tell me, please. 131-873, that open line number. Okay, just on the issue of the shops, did a bit of shopping on the weekend, as you have to do. Went to the local shopping centre. Noticed that quite a number of stores now, the shop fronts, are increasingly vacant. Boarded up, signs on there saying, you know, to lease this, phone Simone or whatever on the mobile number. And, you know, they're getting creative with the boarding in a lot of these shopping, more than just the one I went to the other day. I've been to a few where they're now really trying to create little artworks, or they're basically leasing out some of these spare shop fronts for, you know, artists or whatever who can't afford a commercial premises of their own, because it's becoming quite obvious that occupancy rates are in decline in a number of shopping centres, suburban shopping centres, even some in the city. And not just here, but I've got back from Germany recently, the local shopping centre there, stacks of shop fronts boarded up, or they're just leased out, I'd imagine, at peppercorn rents to artists who are, you know, trying to sell paintings or whatever they're doing. Gone are the heydays. Gone are the halcyon days of the suburban shopping strip. No doubt about that. More people are moving to online, and so I guess the stores have to cope. But if you're not getting foot traffic, you can't justify the overheads and the high costs, can you? And then, you know, a lot of Australians complain, oh, isn't it terrible? You know, I love that store. You know, notice when all these places, be it a donut store or whatever, shuts down, they're always the popular dot, dot, dot. Well, they can't have been that popular, can they? Because they've gone broke. I mean, it's almost an oxymoron. But anyway, they always say, oh, the popular shop, it's no longer with us. Terribly sad. Well, it is sad. People are losing their jobs and councils are losing revenue and so on and so forth. But we're probably in large part to blame, because where are a lot of people now buying their clothes? Online. Where's the money going? China, through Shein and Temu and all of these things that pump out really, really low quality stuff. You know, it's not even next year's landfill. It's probably next week's landfill. The whole thing is just buy it, wear it once, and throw it out because it costs $8. You can get another dress for the next, you know. You can't be seen caught twice wearing the same thing, heaven forbid. And so we are commercially driving this trend, as much as perhaps bad decisions at the board level or whatever. But the ABC reporting, January 2025, Katie's, of course, once a fixture of the shopping centres around the country, they closed their remaining stores. Decades of falls in sales. It was the final nail, change in the public perception of the brand. But as it says here, they are only one of the ones to go from Mosaic brands. You had Rivers, Noni B, I think, Rockman's, mob called Be Me, they all went. In fact, over the past 12 months, not just shopping for clothes, but across the board, the high streets and the shopping centres have seen a decline. June alone this year, Lincraft, Glue Store, Barbecues Galore, all announcing plans to close or scale down their physical stores by the end of the year. And as I say here, most recently, the shoe store Betts announced it had closed 20 of its 35 stores, shifting toward an online-focused business model. More chains shutting storefronts in favour of online business models to keep the costs down, and as they say here, to meet Australians where they are actually shopping. I guess they call it progress. But there was a fashion retail expert from RMIT, Caroline Tan, that was quoted. An interesting insight. Said that when consumers tighten spending, they don't shop generic. They trade down to budget options, or they seek something which is genuinely distinctive. The middle, you know, the stores with mid-range prices, no real clear point of view. She says they simply don't survive in this sort of a climate. Well, we're seeing that. We're seeing that. But what are you noticing in your local shopping strip, you know, your suburban shopping mall or whatever it is? Are they starting to have more and more vacant shop fronts? I've certainly noticed it where I live. 131-873. G'day, Trent.
14: Yeah, g'day, Michael. I agree. I don't have a problem with Albanese, who he has dinner with, but it was only a couple of months ago that him, Plibersek especially, Bowen, Chalmers, they kept hounding Pauline about her relationship with Gina Rinehart. Like, correct. Really, when the shoe's on the other foot, you've got to take it too. You're going to give it.
31: That's right. And to the best of my knowledge, there's not a lot of secrecy around the relationship between Gina Rinehart and Pauline Hanson, the plane and all that. It's all out and proud from Pauline's point of view about that. So it's sort of a slightly different approach from the protagonist, isn't it?
14: That's right. That's right. Yeah, I was like, you know, you'd like to give it, but you don't like taking it.
31: Funny that. Mind you, that's human nature, Trent.
14: Well, it's true.
31: when it's politics, it's just becomes everyone's business. No, good observation. Thank you for the call. It's 23-1.
1: Traffic. The census is coming in August. You'll get instructions soon on what to do. In the census, every answer matters. Authorised by the Australian Bureau of Statistics, Canberra.
5: In Woolloongabba, there's a minor crash on Vulture Street and a crash on South Pine Road at Stafford Road and Everton Park has cleared. Minor delays lingering. The Bruce Highway's got a slow patch inbound through Mango Hill and Gympie Road's a little sticky both ways from Chermside to Kedron. Elsewhere, the Captain Cook Bridge and Riverside Expressway are fine in and out of the city. The gateway's delay-free both ways from Bald Hills to Stretton. And it's a good run to either coast on the M1 and Bruce Highway. I'm Jimmy Clark on Brisbane's Traffic Leader, 882 4BC.
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31: Get back to calls in just a moment. Read the retail landscape. Brett says, my daughter works in the retail trade. She said to me the biggest impact on business today is shop lease fees. They've gone through the roof and now there's theft. Theft has become such a huge issue and the kids blatantly just walking out the door with product and they can't do anything to stop them. That's from Brett. Well, of course, a lot of that is negated if you've got an online presence only, isn't it? 131873. It's 19 minutes to one. As I mentioned at the start of the show, there have been a few stories bouncing around that pharmacies are now experiencing a shortage of asthma medication. In fact, Nine News reported, I think it was Friday, late Friday last week, that Ventolin nebules, these are things used to treat acute breathing difficulties, but they're in severe short supply due to an unexpected increase in demand. Well, so says the TGA. Well, the increase in demand might be unexpected, but we're told the shortages could last until 2028. Now, one in nine Aussies, or nearly 2.8 million, are living with asthma. I'm one of them. But it's not just asthma sufferers that are being impacted by this, because the medication is also used to treat bronchitis and other respiratory illnesses. So I thought, I want to know sort of what's happening here. Explain a little more about what's going on. Dr. Michael Wright, the president of the Royal Australian College of GPs, is with me. Always nice to speak, Michael. Thank you for your time.
6: Good afternoon, Michael. Great to be with you.
31: Okay. I remember during COVID, we were told, look, we're going to have to become, from a medical point of view, as sovereign as possible. We can't have shortages. We can't have runs on the shelves. Well, asthma is one of the more common afflictions. I think I'm right in saying pound for pound, we're probably the most asthmatic nation in the world. And yet here we are running out of medicine, are we?
6: Yeah, look,

0: Okay. Where are they manufactured? Do we import these nebules or do we make them here?
1: I'm pretty sure we import them. But, I know that there have been distribution issues, pretty much since COVID around a lot of medications. And then what the nebules that we did have in Australia, they're in short supply. I know the TGA is sort of looking at alternative routes for the people who might need them. But for most people, they can convert to the puffer. But it's not just having a puffer. It's actually about getting that puffer delivered properly with a spacer, which is a thing that, go and have a chat to your GP about of how you do that. Because if you actually get the Ventolin delivered with the spacer and the puffer, it's almost as effective as the nebules. So, you get enough of the Ventolin into your lungs if you use that spacer rather than just using the puffer by itself.
0: The spacer, is that the thing that looks a bit like a transparent Thunderbirds plane, is it?
1: You couldn't have described it better, yeah, exactly. It sort of sits on the end of the puffer, and what that means is that stores all the dose so that when you're breathing through that, you actually get the full dose rather than most of it just getting dispersed into the air.
0: Okay. Is it a case that we've got a sort of a shortage of medicines or that the demand has just gone up? Because if it's the latter, what's causing that? Do we know?
1: I think it is a shortage, but we're coming into winter, and during winter, often if you do get viral infections like the flu or respiratory syncytial virus or RSV or even COVID, it can sort of make your lungs more sensitive and you may be more likely to get bronchospasm, and it may trigger things, particularly for people who are asthmatic.
0: Yeah, so, but I imagine that's been the case since Adam was in diapers, right? So, you'd sort of think our purchasing arrangements would have factored that in over the years.
1: As I said, I'm not sure, but the TGA just put out this alert around the nebules, which I think, is important for people who are using them to say, look, probably you should go and check with your GP and see if you can move on to the puffer if you are. But it's also an alert for us. Like, as GPs, now we all know that there's a shortage there too. So we need to make sure that we're offering people things that are available.
0: Yeah. Okay. I had a note here from Helen when I said I was going to be talking about this and said, could I ask you, she has imported enzymes for whatever reason. She says they're hard to get at the moment as well. Also eye drops that go out of stock. The question, I guess, is how many imported medicines periodically do go out of stock?
1: I think it's in the hundreds, in that the TGA quite regularly provides updates of things that maybe there are manufacturing issues overseas. As I said, a lot of things happened during COVID, and then with even what's happening in the Middle East, all those supply lines, things have been disrupted. So I don't know the exact reason for this one, but the main message for people is if they are using these medications, there are alternatives, but you definitely want to make sure you're not running out of them, that you go and see your GP to get an alternative.
0: Okay, just finally, when we look at this, I mean, is there any way, prevention, being a medical man, prevention's better than cure. Is there any way that as an economy we can prevent these sort of stories from happening in the future? I said COVID was this big wake-up call, allegedly, and I'm not sure we've fully woken from the slumber.
1: Exactly. Look, I think we need to keep learning the messages of that, and that we do need to have our own strong supply chains here for medications like this so that we don't get disruption. As I said, I wouldn't want people to be, panic over this at the moment because there are alternatives, but certainly it's something we need to keep looking at.
0: All right. Well, we'll keep talking about it. Thank you for jumping on. Appreciate it, Michael.
1: Yeah. Thanks, Michael. Have a great day.
0: You too. Dr. Michael Wright, the president of the RACGP, 131873, the open line number. G'day, Tony.
2: Good afternoon, Michael. Michael, just in regards to Anthony Albanese having this private meeting with this Chinese billionaire, when you think about it, number one, it doesn't pass the pub test, but Anthony is setting a dangerous precedent. Any company that, or any individual that owes $200 or $300 million to the ATO, you can simply organise a lunch or a dinner with Anthony Albanese, his Labor Party, and make a small donation of $1 million, and everything else seems to get wiped.
0: Okay, well, let me just throw the word allegedly all through that, Tony. That's sort of the thrust of the story, but nothing has been proved. Nothing has been certified about $1 million. There is a case, I believe, to do with the parents' financial arrangements rather than Felix the son, as far as the ATO is concerned. In the past, there was a case with the ATO, if my memory corrects me, and ultimately no findings against

0: the family were found. So, there's a lot of accusations. It's certainly not, I would argue, a very good look. But we can't say anything with certainty. Now, as for the precedent, unfortunately for our democracy, and indeed every democracy since the Roman Republic, if that was indeed a democracy, which it was not, but you know what I mean, money and power have gone together. Wealthy people, because of their means and their connections and the businesses they run and the interaction with the broader economy and so on and so forth, naturally have a closer relationship to government ministers and then ultimately prime ministers than you or I might, because they employ a lot of people and their decisions move and shake markets and economies and their investments. Well, okay, they might be saying, look, I could put $3 billion into a plant in the south of Brisbane, or I could put that in the south of Texas. So let's talk about tax arrangements and let's do it over dinner. And okay, sometimes that can work out very much in the Australian public's interest. But probably not always. This is where we've got to have a carefully calibrated discussion around the relationship between money and power, and whether, as you say, these things pass pub tests or not. Tony, appreciate your call. Thank you. Ken, g'day.
1: G'day, Michael. How are you?
0: Well, thank you.
1: I've just been listening to various comments about this dinner but number one, having dinner with a Chinaman, it's a bit over the top.
0: I don't know if the individual. Right? I don't know if the individual's an Australian resident slash citizenship. Yes, okay.
1: Well, I come from the old school, you know. But he goes on about Pauline and Gina Reinhart. Just how much tax does she pay to the government? If all her companies are mining and GST and all her properties, she doesn't owe the tax department $200 million. But he has a go with her supporting Pauline.
0: A few people have made that point, yeah. And this is why politicians have to be careful. I remember the old rector at St John's Parramatta said once, as we were coming out of the cathedral, he said something that stuck with me, Ken. He said, you know, if you point the finger at someone, there's three fingers pointing right back at you. And as a young kid, I sort of had to think, I'm trying to work this out. You point the finger, and then you sort of, okay, so you point your index finger outwards. There's the middle finger and the ring finger and the fifth finger pointing back at you. And it's a good little motto for politicians to live by. Be careful blaming or pointing the finger at others for their actions, because more often than not, it can come back to sting you. And that might have been what's just happened over the weekend. Thank you, Ken. It's 9 to 1.
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0: Where it is 6-1. Hope you had a good weekend. West Tigers fans listening out there and Brisbane Bronco fans probably not. But, you know, beggars can't be choosers. At least the Broncos had a premiership last year. They can still dine off on that. We Tigers fans are getting a little... you know, a little thin around the waist. There's not much to dine on for many, many years. We're going hungry, and it ain't looking good, is it? Look, you might have a theory. If you're into your rugby league, I'll entertain the calls today on it. 131873. I mean, is there a club that is more poorly managed than the West Tigers? I mean, St. George Illawarra would be up there, but it's just a dog's breakfast, an absolute mess. You know, running a football club shouldn't be that difficult in the scale. Okay, you got egos. Yeah, a lot of businesses, I mean, heck, look at the media. I mean, a lot of businesses have egos, but you learn how to manage them and massage them and then occasionally terminate them. But when it comes to the Tigers, I mean, not that long ago they were a financial mess. They've now got this centre of excellence, which is obviously producing zero excellence. So it's mislabeled, false advertising. And you've just got a whole front room, back room, cultural problem. Yeah, it all sort of goes away when you have a few wins and then a few losses and a sort of like the tide comes back in, destabilises the club. I mean, I'm no longer a member, but I just feel very sorry for those that pay their money. A lot of them are battlers, but that's their great enjoyment. And, you know, they become tribal. Okay, at the end of the day, it's just a game. But, you know, a lot of people invest in it one way or the other, emotionally, if not financially, and they certainly deserve better. 131873.
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10: In Woolloongabba, there's a minor crash on Vulture Street, and in Petrie Terrace, we've got a crash on Anzac Avenue. It's between Petrie Street and Saunders Street. Bruce Highway still has a slow patch inbound through Mango Hill. If you're out, a little sticky both ways from Chermside to Kedron. Elsewhere, the Captain Cook Bridge and Riverside Expressway fine in and out of the city. The Gateway delay-free both ways from Bald Hills to Stratton. And it's a good run to either coast on the M1 and the Bruce Highway. I'm Jimmy Clark on Brisbane's Traffic Leader, 882 4BC.
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0: 1 o'clock news around the corner, then Mrs. Doubtfire herself slash himself in the studio with me, Jake Spear, straight after 1 o'clock. Look forward to that. A lot of feedback about the Tigers, including one from Min, who says, I see potential in people. I've just taken out the membership. Min, you are the eternal optimist.
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25: It's 1 o'clock. Good afternoon. I'm Georgia Kondek. A Chinese man has been charged after allegedly bribing a Commonwealth official. The 39-year-old was arrested at Sydney Airport on Friday and extradited to Brisbane to face court today. Police say he attended a meeting in Camp Hill and reportedly handed the officer a bag of tea with $20,000 hidden inside. The Premier says they are working to strengthen the front line and bring down the number of domestic violence incidents across the state. New figures have revealed in one instance police took more than 4 hours to reach life-threatening DFE call-out in May. During the budget estimates, it was also found in another instance it took almost 16 days to respond to an urgent call involving an injury or imminent threat. David Crisafulli says their main focus is strengthening the much-needed services.
26: We're doing things like improving DV Connect. Some of the pickup rate on DV Connect is really pleasing. To see it go from less than 50% to more than 80%, that's only happened because of the extra investment, but also the turnaround in the way that system's run. But we've got to do more, we've got to do better, we've got to keep investing.
25: A nationwide test of a new emergency warning system will take place next hour. The alert will be sent out at 2 o'clock Australian Eastern Standard Time to any device with a SIM card that is not off or in flight mode. Emergency Management Minister Christy McBain says the old system will still be in place this summer as they transition to a new alert system.
27: It's not reliant on any one telco provider and it's not subject to network congestion, which is incredibly important, particularly when you have a rapidly moving event. We continue to work with the states and territories, obviously, and we'll work through this next high-risk weather season before it becomes Australia's standalone system.
25: Victims of domestic violence who have a safe phone are being advised to switch it off and leave it off for at least 24 hours. South Australia has recorded 7 new suspected cases of H5 bird flu strain. The Greater Crest Terns have been sent to the CSIRO for testing to determine if there have been local transmission. The federal government maintains there's no evidence of any mass mortalities. The NRMA says fuel prices will go up once the temporary excise cut on diesel and petrol expires at the end of the week. The 16 cents per litre discount is due to end on the 2nd of August, while a biannual levy increase will add a further 1.5 cents per litre a day later. And Queensland Rail says services are resuming on the Ipswich and Springfield lines after a vehicle hit a rail bridge at Milton. Minor delays are still expected for customers on the lines. Checking finance, your Lords are up 95 points to 9,036, and one Australian dollar is buying 70 US cents.
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25: The medals have come thick and fast for Australia on day three of the Commonwealth Games, both in the pool and gymnasium. One of the highlights, Cam McAvoy setting a new Commonwealth Games record in the 50-metre freestyle, with Dolphins teammates Flynn Southam and Jamie Jack joining him on the podium. Titan skipper Tino Fasuamalaaui is hailing his young playmakers after Sunday's win over the Dragons. Gold Coast ran out 38-18 victors with Zane Harrison and Jaden Campbell pulling strings. But Tino says it's the whole spine working together.
1: Zane and obviously JC, living the 5-8, just what Zane's brought to this team. He's just stood up and taken the ball with two hands and has directed the team around. And that's the same with Keanu at the back and then Ollie in the middle there. And they've just gelled nice, and we just want to keep doing that week to week.
25: It's 1:04. That's the latest news and sport.
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4: In Woolloongabba, there's a minor crash on Vulture Street, and in Petrie Terrace, we've got a crash on Anzac Avenue. It's between Petrie Street and Saunders Street. The Bruce Highway is still slow inbound through Mango Hill. Pimpy Road is a little sticky both ways from Chermside to Kedron. Kappa Cook Bridge and Riverside Expressway are both fine in and out of the city. The Gateway Motorway delay-free both ways from Bald Hills to Stretton, and it's still a good run to either coast on the M1 and Bruce Highway. I'm Jimmy Clark on Brisbane's Traffic Leader, 882 4BC.
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25: Partly cloudy over Brisbane this afternoon with some light winds, reaching a top of 21 degrees in the city and on the Bayside, 22 in Ipswich. Getting down to 11 degrees overnight, another partly cloudy day tomorrow. Chance of morning shower and a top of 22, and morning fog expected on Wednesday. On Moreton Bay, winds getting up to 20 knots with seas sitting below 1 metre. Right now, it's 22 degrees in Parkinson. I'm Georgia Kondek. 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
8: Yeah.
19: Back to Afternoons with Michael McLaren.
0: All right, back into it we go. Thank you for your company. Hour number 2, 131 873. Don't forget, about an hour from now, we should be getting that Oz alert system. We'll be bleeping into your phone unless it's on flight mode or whatnot. So around about 2 o'clock, it may not be right on 2 o'clock. It could be, you know, just after or so. The government will be testing that system. And I keep a pretty open mind about things, but I don't see anything sinister about it. You read these things online. Some people just have far too much free time, I think. They dream up some scenarios which just aren't there. It is a logical system to have in a nation that is prone to natural disasters. It is a system that's quite similar to a number of systems around the world. 131873, our number, just to the United States, some news just coming through that multiple people have been shot. This is at a food festival at a Seattle arena, just a block from the iconic Space Needle in Seattle, if you know where that is. We're basically being told more information to come, but the police are telling people in the area to avoid that part of Seattle. Harborview Medical Center told CNN it had been receiving people injured from the event at the Seattle Center. So, unfortunately, another day in America and another shooting, it seems. But multiple people, we believe, shot what is Sunday night in America at a food festival there in Seattle. There may be some more details before we go off air. We'll keep you across those. 131873. Peter, good afternoon.
8: Hello, Michael McLaren. How are you, sir?
0: I'm well, Peter. And if I knew your surname, I'd greet you more formally as well, but I don't.
8: You can just call me Bingo, mate. That's easy.
0: All right. Thanks, Bingo. What do you want to talk about?
8: Balmain born, Balmain bred. I've been a tiger all my life. Lived in Canberra in the 80s when we got touched up in the grand final, but I was still a Tigers fan. Then we changed and became West Tigers. I stayed. 2005, I was very happy. I even did a nudie run up the street after the game.
0: Did you?
8: And now I'm just thinking about becoming a Dolphin supporter. I'm living in Queensland now, and I just can't handle it anymore.
0: It tests one's patience. I mean, you know, the Bible talks about the patience of Job, but I think, you know, if there's to be a new Testament, we need the patience of a Tigers supporter as the reference, I think.
8: Yeah. I don't think Joe supported West Tigers, I mean.
0: No, he was too smart for that.
8: It's horrible. And that's sad news in America. Is this just going to keep happening in our world? When are we going to change? When's it going to change?
0: Well, I mentioned the Bible. It won't be. Yeah. I mean, this is mankind, you know. Sadly, you just don't want to be on the receiving end of it.
8: You can't put those two words together, mate, unfortunately.
0: No.
8: Mankind.
0: No.
8: Because it's not happening anymore.
0: No.
8: I don't see it, sadly. Yeah.
0: No.
8: You have a wonderful day, mate, and stay with the Tigers. I'm trying.
0: Well, I will. Now, Peter, can you make this promise on live radio that if the Tigers lift the trophy again in your lifetime, that you will do a birthday suit run no matter what your age?
8: Well, I'm 63 now, so they want to start thinking about a suit. It'll be a horrible nudie run.
0: Well, look, mate, let's be realistic. Maybe your carer could wheel you down the street in the nude by the time.
8: That'd be my wife, and she wouldn't be real caring.
0: You got to laugh. Good on you, Peter. Don't be a stranger. 131873. Hello, Paul.
9: Yeah, hi, Mike. I've just got a question. We've got about 50 minutes to answer about this emergency alert. So in Victoria, the road safety rules, one of the few exceptions or defences that you have for breaking the rules is in an emergency situation. So if you're at an intersection and there's an ambulance behind you with its lights flashing, you can pull into the intersection, you can make way, right?
0: Yeah,
9: you can break the rules and that's a defence. So if you're getting an emergency situation alert, would you be able to actually look at it? What if it's not, you know, touch your phone when you're driving? Say you're driving at night, the emergency alert for, you know, might be span of the Westgate Bridge is collapsed. It would be handy to know that if you were driving on the Westgate Bridge.
0: That's an interesting point.
9: So, you know, when they say on the one hand, it's an official government emergency alert, but don't touch your phone, which is it? Are you allowed to or not in an emergency situation?
0: Well, that's a very good question. I obviously don't have the answer. I suspect no one in government does either, but we'll put a call in. We'll find. So basically what you're arguing is when you have two laws that potentially contradict each other, which one prevails?
9: Yeah, but it's, you know, I don't know. Should I be allowed to break the law and touch my phone in an emergency or not? is it a defence or not?
0: Yeah. Well, look, Paul, great question. And we will try to find out. Well, you know that today, you know, around about 2 o'clock, it's a test run, so people don't need to reach for the phone, even if they are driving, thinking something horrible could have happened on the road. We've been well told and warned and forewarned it's a test. But as you, I think you allude to, down the track, if this thing goes off again, and this is not a test, this is the real thing for whatever reason, and you're driving along, you know, things really blaring, as it will do, do you have to pull over, take the key out of the ignition or whatever the rule is to then check your phone? Or good question. I'll see if I can get an answer, Paul. Thank you. Appreciate your call. 131-873. All right, 13 past one. Now, while we await an answer to that, well, might have some lawyers listening, you might be able to let us know. Look, if you grew up in the 90s like I did, I'm sure you've seen the Robin Williams film Mrs. Doubtfire. Well, yeah, it's sort of a rite of passage. Everyone's seen it. One of the great comedy films delivered by one of the great comedians of all time. Look, the movie's now been turned into a musical. This sort of thing happens. And it features all the same iconic moments. But on top of that, you're going to have some songs and some dance moments and all the rest because it's on stage. The good news is it's coming to Australia later this year. Now, if you haven't seen the film, here's the pricey's pretty straightforward. It's a dad who disguises himself as a nanny in a last-ditch bid, sort of a last attempt, to spend a bit more time with his kids there in the custody of his former wife. And okay, so look, it's a very, very clever premise. It's going to be playing at the Princess Theatre in Melbourne from November, then comes to the capital in Sydney from March, hopefully then Brisbane and beyond. Now, the actor and musical theatre performer Jake Speer has stepped into the iconic role of Mrs. Doubtfire, and I'm very pleased to say that he's with me in the studio. Hello, Jake.
7: Good afternoon, Michael.
0: So you like drag, do you? You like getting dressed up in ladies' clothes?
7: Well, they are big granny heels to fill.
0: They are. And a hell of a wig. Now, people will know you from Home and Away, I suppose.
7: Yes.
0: Originally.
7: Yes.
0: But you've done a bit of theatre, a bit of musical theatre.
7: Yes, yeah.
0: Kinky Boots and things like that.
7: That's right. I spent a bit of time with the company of Kinky Boots touring around the countryside.
0: There's plenty of costumes there too.
7: Absolutely. Some six-inch heels there to break me in. And my calves are still recovering. So spending a bit of time in Summer Bay and some main stage theatre around the countryside, and now stepping into the role of Daniel Hillard and Euphigenia Doubtfire.
0: Yeah, so this is the thing. I say you're playing Mr. Doubtfire. You're playing two roles.
7: Yes.
0: Now, in the world of movies, because they say cut.
7: Yes.
0: It's easy to do the makeup, then go back as, you know, the Robin Williams character, then
7: That's
0: put
7: right.
0: the kit on and so on. So. Stage... You don't have that luxury. You
7: There's know,
0: you
7: not
0: don't
7: really have too many places to hide.
0: 3 weeks just to sort of, you know, go between scenes.
7: Yes.
0: Logistically, yes. How does it work?
7: It's pretty extraordinary. There's a whole team of people, like a pit crew, that sort of follow me around.
0: Yeah.
7: Quick changing, you know, glasses on, wigs off, you know, suit on, dress off. And some of these changes are actually happening live on stage as well.
0: Really?
7: Sometimes we will leave the stage, but audiences are going to get to witness some movie, some theatre magic.
0: So a little bit of sort of turn around and then, yes, you spin back around and you're the alter ego. Isn't it?
7: Yeah, exactly. Wigs go flying and all
0: it's
7: of
0: like
7: a sudden.
0: Janus, the two-headed dog, you know, is extraordinary.
7: That's right.
0: Okay, so this role comes along. This is the first time Doubtfire's played Australia, isn't
7: That's
0: it?
7: That's correct.
0: Okay, so people are going to be keen to see this. Mm. I mean, just out of interest from how all of this works behind the scenes, how do actors like you find out that a musical like this is coming, that the role is available, there are agents that, right. work this out behind the scenes? Or, I mean, is there like a, you know, seek.com yeah. for actors?
7: Yeah, how does it work? Yes, there are many seeks.com for actors and they're flooded with actors. But yeah. No, look, I was fortunate enough to get wind that the production was coming to Australia and I was pretty determined to pursue it, to be a part of it. But my agent had sent through the material, which normally happens, and I was able to put down a self-tape, which then led to some in-person auditions, which was the most grueling experience I've really had in terms of auditions. 3 complete days of...
0: But I'm told from day one they knew you were going to be it the way you came in, and I think the first hello was what I read.
7: That's right. Well, yeah. I think I'd been rehearsing the part since 1994, really. So
0: oh, really?
7: It was a chance for me to kind of,
0: okay.
7: beyond my best mates, to kind of test out my Euphigenia Doubtfire accent.
0: How does the accent go?
7: Yeah, well, you'll have to come to Melbourne, I
0: oh,
7: think.
0: Oh, come Michael. On, you can give us a tease.
7: So, I mean, look, the 3 full days were back-to-back voices, impressions, scenes, and, of course, all of the amazing new songs and the dancing that takes place as well, dusting off the old tap shoes to break out in the big tap number as well.
0: Is it basically an honest recreation of the movie, just adapted for stage, hence the songs and the dance, or is it its own sort of story in many ways?
7: Well, I think approaching this part as a fan first, predominantly I was so protective of the part, and I'm glad to say that the stage production is so loyal to the original concept and the original film that it's still, for other loyal fans out there, you're still getting all of the best bits of the movie. You know, we're not missing out on that. And the musical version is really just Mrs. Doubtfire Plus. We get all of these extraordinary new original music, great songs, great dance numbers, and great characters as well.
0: All right, so we've got the Commonwealth Games on in Glasgow at the moment.
7: Yes.
0: So you're getting a lot of sort of surreptitious language coaching going on,
7: yes,
0: in the background.
7: Yes, the subliminal kind of. Yes.
0: That's it. Exactly. It's handy, isn't it?
7: It is. Just got it playing in the background. Just
0: yeah. You got any Caledonian blood yourself?
7: No. Mostly from Bristol, to be honest. So okay. I'm pretty far away from Glasgow.
0: Well, yeah. Not as far as you are here.
7: No, that's true. Even further now.
0: From a British point of view.
7: Yes,
0: yeah, okay.
7: We've got the convicts to thank for that.
0: We do. So you've had to learn from scratch.
7: Absolutely.
0: How to speak Scottish.
7: Absolutely. You know, and I guess, look, as the film teaches us, is that her accent is a little muddled, so we can
0: yes.
7: take a little bit of license too.
0: Okay. So in you go. A very difficult role. Is it the most difficult role you've played? Because you are playing two roles.
7: Correct.
0: Two personalities, essentially.
7: Yes.
0: You've got the ghost of Robin Williams there as something to live up to, which is extraordinary.
7: Yes, yeah.
0: Does that come with pressure?
7: Absolutely.
0: It does.
7: I think as a proud millennial, Robin Williams sits on the Mount Rushmore of my kind of comic influences. So
0: that's a good line.
7: And
0: who are the other three?
7: And well, I would probably have to say Mel Brooks would be up there. I think I watched Blazing Saddles at far too young an age.
0: Yeah. It makes sense the older you get.
7: Yeah, absolutely, yeah. Absolutely. Good rewatch value, actually. Look, you'd probably have Steve Martin up there, maybe Martin Short. Nathan Lane would probably be a close runner-up as well. But Robin reigns supreme, I think, and stepping into a part like this, it's a real Herculean role because, as you said before, with film you can sort of cut, take a day, let's reset, whereas once that curtain goes up, there's no second take, there's no second chances, and Daniel exists in the same world as Mrs. Doubtfire.
0: And you're going bang, bang, bang, bang between the two.
7: Exactly. The audiences might think that Jake has taken a break and stepped out of this scene because Daniel has left the stage and Mrs. Doubtfire is taking over, but Jake rarely leaves the stage.
0: Sort of tempted to ask, do you ever take your work home? You know, when you get home, do you...
7: Well, needless to say, my wife's sort of enjoyed some extra vacuuming practice that I'm getting in as well.
0: Well, as a young dad, I mean...
7: That's right. There's
0: that's
7: a lot
0: handy.
7: Of heavy housework to be done, too.
0: So. Quite right. Okay, so... This will be quite something to behold. Did you ever sort of imagine yourself playing this role? I mean, it's one thing to want to do it. It's another thing to become it.
7: Yeah, exactly. I think one of my earliest memories is rolling around on the floor laughing at this film with my sister as a kid, and we quote it still. We've got wonderful family memories of watching this film. And
0: the canary scene. And,
7: From the opening to the very end. It's a beautiful film, not just with all of these amazing impressions and voices and comic moments, but, you know, a story about family.
0: And this one's sort of set in San Francisco as well.
7: Exactly.
0: Isn't it?
7: Yeah, it's all still true to the film's interpretation. The setting is the same. It's been modernized to 2026, but it is the Hillard family. It's Daniel and Miranda going through a messy divorce and a dad really doing all that he can to spend time with those kids. And so to step into the part is really, you had to pick me up off the floor when I received the call. So it's a pretty phenomenal
0: Robert
7: experience.
0: Williams had a number of roles that were comic but also emotional. You think Patch Adams as
7: exactly.
0: well. I mean, he seemed to be able to, you know, you would watch it and the general takeaway was you had a good belly laugh. But
7: yes.
0: there were moments when there were genuine tears, not just tears of joy.
7: Yeah.
0: In the stories.
7: Yes.
0: No doubt that'll come through as well.
7: Well, I think that's a testament to his work, and a lot of that is transferred into the book and the script that comes to the stage production as well, is that we're rolling in the aisles laughing, but at the same time we're able to have these really deeply human, deeply emotional moments with the kids and with the family and go on that emotional roller coaster with Daniel along the way.
0: What about the kids that, I mean, you're the star, but, you know, it's not a one-man show, slash woman show. There's a whole production team. And, you know, I went to see Annie last year.
7: Right.
0: And you've got a rotating cast of kids that are, I don't know, maybe 8, 10 years old, something. They're not old, and yet there they are late at night They don't miss a beat. High energy. They've memorised all the lines. I don't know how they do it.
7: Yes.
0: I mean, you must get sort of inspiration out of when you see the other kids who are going to be alongside you on stage and think, how the hell do they do it at
7: Absolutely.
0: That age?
7: I mean, the talent is just immense across the country. So to be working with people of all ages with this particular production is a source of great inspiration. So spending some time with those young ones, yeah, seeing how they interpret and make it their own themselves to be getting in and amongst those big dance sequences as well, all of that choreography.
0: Incredible maturity for that age.
7: Absolutely. Some really sophisticated thinking around how they're interpreting the scenes. And these are really big ideas about, you know, family and divorce and love and all of this kind of stuff too that, you know, kids of a very young age are sophisticated enough to grasp and convey to an audience of 2,000 people.
0: That's true. Mm. That's true. I mean, I remember at school, sort of the first I'd ever heard of a family being divorced would have been about year seven or so. Right? If they were, people just didn't talk about it.
7: Right.
0: And then, okay, well, that, and then by the time you got through to about year 12, you knew of one or two, but it wasn't really widely discussed. And yet here we have these kids.
7: Right.
0: Coming
7: right.
0: to grips with this in a script.
7: Yeah, and I think Doubtfire is really credited with being one of the early films of the 90s that actually explored that concept and using comedy to talk about a very difficult scenario and situation that people were genuinely going through and that they weren't sort of afraid to steer away from the reality, not to make it a fairy tale ending where everyone gets back together and it's all happy, is that, no, the family does stay apart, but
0: spoiler
7: wherever
0: alert.
7: There is love, there is... spoiler, sorry about that.
0: sorry, folks.
7: ruined. But wherever there is love, that family can exist there too in many different
0: that's
7: ways.
0: That's well said. Just finally, from a sort of a practical, physical point of view, it's obviously a very demanding role. I mean, how do you remain... You're on stage a lot of the time, swapping, as you say, there's not a lot of downtime. How do you remain hydrated and all the rest of it?
7: Yes.
0: Because that all has to be factored in.
7: Yes, anabolic steroids, really.
0: You've been the enhanced games.
7: Yes, that's right. I need to make some calls. No, look, I mean, yes, health and safety is a big thing too, for sure. I mean, my mum's got our freezer stacked full of meals, so you know I'm good, but it is an endurance kind of
0: especially
7: event.
0: In high heels.
7: Yeah, that's right. Those granny heels don't muck around. So the prep involved is not just about learning those lines, but looking after yourself physically and vocally as well.
0: Quite right.
7: All of the impressions, the voices, the singing. There's a lot to take care of, so maintenance and the longevity of it, the endurance of doing 8 shows a week. It's not just a one and done.
0: No, it's a matinee here and there.
7: Exactly, exactly.
0: Well, it'll be a lot of fun. As I said, it's opening in Melbourne, as these things often do, Prince's Theatre there from November this year, then up to Sydney from March next year, hopefully then Brisbane and beyond. We're waiting to find out. Tickets, by the way, Mrs. Doubtfire, so MRS, Mrs. Doubtfire musical.com.au. I'd get in pretty quick because... family's going to love this, and it'll bring back a lot of really happy memories for people like me who grew up in the 90s, loved Robin Williams, loved the movie. You're going to be right at the centre of it. Good on you, Jake.
7: Come along, Poppets. See you there.
0: Yeah. Something like that. There he is. Jake Speer, who looks like a normal actor at the moment. He's not in the kit. It'll be quite something to see him all dressed up. Make sure you check it out, Mrs. Doubtfire musical.com.au, 26 past one.
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0: 29 past one. We'll get the latest news in just a moment. Back to your calls. G'day, Diane.
21: Hello, how are you?
0: Well, thank you.
21: That's fabulous. My complaint is with the census. Mm-hmm. Now, with the ads they've had on the TV and the radio, there's been no mention of how to get paper forms, because I don't have the internet at home. I don't have a computer. I'm a 60-year-old woman that grew up with hairdressing for, you know, 30-odd years. I never used a computer in my job.
0: Yeah.
21: And I've never been around computers much, because I was never really interested in learning about them. You may say I'm a Luddite or a Ludbite. And the thing is, with the census, to get the paper form sent to you, you've got to have the census number that they send to you. Do they send it via text? Do you get it in the mail? There's been very little information about the census in the last few weeks. And I'm really disappointed with the government. I think they've let the people down.
0: Okay, I'm just looking online, Diane, because in the past, I remember the census always dropped in the letterbox or whatever. These days,
21: yeah,
0: a lot of it's online, isn't it?
21: Yeah, they come to your door.
0: Yeah, okay, so it says how to get a paper form. Okay, you can do it online.
21: I've got the number.
0: Oh, you got the number?
21: I asked.
0: The 1-800 number?
21: Yeah, it's 1-800-130-250.
0: That's right, that's the one.
21: But what if you're an old person in their 80s and 90s and don't have access to all this kind of thing and don't know how to use a mobile phone
0: Well, you could use a landline to phone the 1-800 number. You don't need a mobile.
21: I realise that, but where do you get the number from? Oh. It's not in the phone book.
0: No. I mean, do you even have phone books anymore? I don't think so. Look, I mean, I guess you can always call people like us and we can help out. That's sort of part of the community spirit of a radio station in a network like this. Oh, look, your point's valid. I think most people will do it online now because it's a little easier. But for those that need paper, I'll just repeat, if you're sort of wondering, I haven't heard much about this. I know I've heard the ads, it's coming up and I need to get the census or whatever. 1-800-130-250. 1-800-130-250. That's an automated phone line, apparently 24/7. And you can request a paper copy of the census that way. But it says here, have your 16-digit census number ready from your census instruction letter. Anyone received that yet? I don't think I've received that. Okay, so that's part of it. We'll look into that just to make sure we're not giving some porky pies down the open line. But that's what I believe is the case. Good question, Diane. We'll work that out for you. You're asking it. Many people will be thinking it. Andy, g'day.
28: G'day, Michael. How are you, mate?
0: All right. Thanks, Andy.
1: Just a quick note that I think the opposition has missed in relation to our illustrious Prime Minister. Recently, he was bragging about the Japanese Prime Minister bringing him into celebration melons.
0: Yes.
1: My question is, how the heck did they get through biosecurity? Do they not have to apply? If you try and watch, border security, anyone bringing in melons or fruit or seeds, they get in all sorts of strife. But I'm surprised that the opposition didn't pick up, because it would be easy points against him.
0: Yeah, well, I have a feeling she brought one celebratory melon in. I think there was a bit of a scandal because he made reference to melons, plural, and became a bit of a diplomatic issue. I don't know. I mean, yeah, would they have to be anything to declare? I suppose maybe, join the queue and go down aisle three and present your melons to customs.
1: If they're exempt and any official from overseas can bring in anything that might harm our environment, because biosecurity is very tough in Australia.
0: Yeah, well, it is allegedly, yes. Okay. Yeah. That's a good question, Andy. I will seek clarification. We're doing a lot of clarification, aren't we? We'll seek how the Japanese Prime Minister was able to bring in a celebratory melon to Australia. And we'll see if we can get an answer to that. I suspect we can't, but we'll do our best. I'd imagine it was just anything to declare. But I'd imagine, actually, they come to think, I mean, it is a half-valid point, isn't it? You can't bring fresh fruit and whatever into the country. They've got special bins for those sort of melons. Anyway, okay. Thanks, Andy. You've got me thinking. We'll get the latest news. Maddie, hi.
3: Good afternoon, Michael. Millions of phones across the country are set to sound a 10-second alarm in around 26 minutes in the first national test of Australia's new emergency alert system. Anyone with a safe phone they don't want to be heard is urged to make sure the device is off and leave it off for 24 hours after the test. Opposition leader Angus Taylor has once again hosed down suggestions of a formal coalition, including One Nation, as new polling shows the minor parties winning over voters in the cities as well as in the regions. A Chinese man has been extradited from Sydney to Brisbane to face allegations he tried to bribe a Commonwealth official with a teabag filled with money. And drivers are being warned we expect a gradual increase in petrol prices from the end of this week, with the fuel excise reduction not expected to be extended by the federal government. In sport, defending champion Lando Norris has finally broken through for his first win of this year's Formula One Championship. He's taken out the Hungary Grand Prix in Budapest. Aussie Oscar Piastri forced to retire with gearbox failure. Thanks, Michael. There'll be more news and sport at 2.
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0: Just trying to work that out. Allegedly trying to bribe someone with a tea bag full of money. A little bribe. Crikey. Brisbane today, shower or two expected, a top of 21 in the city, the airport 20, 21 at Bow Desert, pretty much wet everywhere, Ipswich 22, Manly 20, 21 Mount Gravatt and Redcliffe 21. Tomorrow in the city, shower or two, maybe another 2 mil, top of 22. Rocky today, 24 and partly cloudy, and Gladstone 23, again partly cloudy. Sydney 19, the top in the city today, a bit of cloud around, looks all right at the moment though. Parramatta 19, Richmond 19, 17 at Terry Hills, Penrith 19 and Bondi 17. Tomorrow for Sydney, sunny and 21. And the chance of some morning fog in the outer west and some light winds. Canberra today, 14. Mostly sunny in the capital. Tuggeranong the same. Tomorrow, -1. It'll warm up to 13. And then a bit of morning frost and partly cloudy. Lithgow, g'day through 2LT. Partly cloudy and 14 for you. Orange, 13. 17 at Mudgee. Bathurst, 15. Katoomba, 12. And Springwood, 17 today. Not forgetting Queanbeyan. Mostly sunny and 14 today. 15 at Goulburn. And yes, we'll get to 14. 131873. Rob, there on line three. G'day, Rob.
4: G'day, Michael. How are you?
0: I'm well. Give me a bit of info about this census, would you?
4: So my understanding is that although people in Sydney are in what's called a mail-out area, and they'll get a letter in the next week or two saying this is how you fill out the census, if they don't fill out the form on census night, field officers, you know, the old-fashioned ones, used to come knocking on your door before the census and hand you the forms?
0: Yes.
4: Yet they'll be come knocking on your door and say, you haven't filled in your census. Is there a reason? And people might say, well, they don't have access to a computer or anything. And they'll go, well, here's a form. Here's an envelope. See you later.
0: Okay. That might well happen. The only issue, I guess, Rob, is the census, well, once upon a time, was meant to be a snapshot in time, wasn't it? You know, any given moment on a Tuesday night in August or something, and then what that would do is then start to spread out the time that the snapshot was taken.
4: Oh, absolutely. But, I mean, you know, it's about where you're going to be, I believe, on the 11th of August, not necessarily, you know, or where you were on the 11th of August, if that makes sense.
0: Yes. Yeah. Look, you might well be right. Thank you. Appreciate the call. I've just been doing a bit of reading whilst the news was on there that from late July, so from now, households will be receiving instructions on how to complete the census. And you can apparently complete the census as soon as you get your instructions, if you know where you will be on census night. So I'm told, this is from the government website, from the ABS, most households are going to be getting a letter with instructions to complete the census online. If you get instructions to complete online but would prefer the paper form, you will be able to request one. So it might be sort of cart and horse here. Wait for the instructions to come. They'll be arriving pretty much now. And once you get your 14-digit code or whatever that comes with all of that, if you then want the paper form, you've got the code with you, go online, phone that 1-800 number, whatever it is, request the paper form, so on and so forth. That's probably the best way to go. We'll take a break. 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
5: In McGregor, there's a northbound crash on Main Street. It's after Cosmic Street with a lane block. Their crews are on the scene. In Petrie Terrace, in Petrie, we've got a crash on Anzac Avenue between Petrie Street and Saunders Street. Kippy Road, a little sticky both ways from Chermside to Kedron. The Captain Cook Bridge and Riverside Expressway fine in and out of the city. The Gateway remains fine, delay-free as well, both ways from Bald Hills to Stretton, and it's a good run to either coast on the M1 and Bruce Highway. I'm Jimmy Clark on Brisbane's Traffic Leader, 882 4BC.
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0: Here he is, Trent Nikolic. Good afternoon to you.
7: Good afternoon, Michael, and to all your listeners.
0: All right, if people have a question about motor cars or anything to do with motoring, 131873, Trent's your man. Where are you? Sounds like you're at a trade fair or something.
7: I'm at the airport, mate. That's as I said to Clinton last week when I spoke to him, I'm going to be standing ready to board a plane at 2 o'clock when this emergency service alert goes off. So it'll be quite interesting to see hundreds of phones in the one area all go off together.

0: me if other brands around the world are going, well, maybe we can have a crack at it as well, especially if Australians show such an attraction to buying cheap electric vehicles. Why wouldn't you have a go at it?
1: Yeah, that's true. That's true. Mind you, you've got to be able to make them as cheap as the Chinese. And
0: well, that's exactly
1: can
0: right.
1: Can the Spanish
0: do it? And that's I don't think they can, certainly not with the labour rate, and that's the advantage that the Chinese have with the technology and the access to technology, the labour rate, and then the ability of the factories to scale up really quickly. They're competing in a way that's never been seen in the industry before.
1: All right, let's get to some calls. Plenty are coming through. Warren's in Brisbane. G'day, Warren.
2: G'day, mate. How are you?
1: Good. You've got Trent there. What's the question?
2: Just a two-part thing. I'm retiring at the end of the year. I'm looking at buying my first brand new car, and I've been looking at getting a plug-in hybrid, obviously to save on fuel. I've been looking at the Mitsubishis because they've got a 10-year warranty and et cetera, et cetera. If you had a choice between the Outlander or the Eclipse Cross, which way would you lean, mate?
0: Look, I'd lean toward Outlander, and funny, I'm actually driving an Outlander at the moment. I've been in one this week, and it's reminded me of all of the reasons that I really like the Outlander. It's big inside, but not massive outside. It's got heaps of room in the second row and in the luggage space. Ride quality is excellent, really comfortable to drive. With the plug-in hybrid, you've got a longer electric range with the Outlander than you do with the Eclipse Cross. And I just think if you're buying one car to hang on to it, and you're talking about a 10-year warranty, so you're probably going to hang on to it. I think if you're buying one car to hang on to for a longer period of time, you get the bigger one. And that medium SUV segment that Outlander sits in is really the segment that most Australians are looking at, and certainly the most popular. So I think that's the one to get. And look, with the 10-year warranty and you have it serviced at a Mitsubishi dealer, how can you argue with the value equation?
1: It's good, isn't it? Good on you, Warren. Good question. Harrison, what's your question there for Trent?
3: Hey, mate, how's it going?
1: Good, thank you.
0: Good, mate.
3: Dealership, second-hand dealership warranty and getting them to honour it, what's the best way to go about it, mate? Because I'm in a bit of a battle with these blokes.
0: Yeah, look, that's a really, really difficult one. You might want to talk to the Department of Fair Trading or look up where you're at with Australian consumer law. It's a really, really difficult one because I've had everything from the dealer was amazing and they looked after me to the warranty that they gave me wasn't worth the paper it was printed on. Effectively, if you buy a car and it's got a three-month warranty and anything catastrophic goes wrong with it in the first 3 months, they should be fixing it at no cost to you. It's pretty much that simple. But the problem is if there's all sorts of wording in the fine print that allows them not to do this or not honour that, then you could potentially have an issue. But I would look at Australian consumer law or Department of Fair Trading if you're having an issue with it.
1: All right, there you go, Harrison. Gee, I tell you what, the chairman's lounge is noisy today.
0: I just want to make sure I don't miss my boarding call.
1: I thought that was the welcome to country in the background.
0: No, I've already done that outside the airport.
1: Good. Well, if you're flying with a certain airline, you'll have one when you land in Melbourne too.
0: Yeah, that's right, exactly.
1: Jeff's got a question for you. Hi, Jeff.
4: Good afternoon, Trent. Thank you for taking my call. I currently drive a Mazda CX-5. That's a 9...
1: Something's gone wrong with Jeff's line, I think.
0: That wasn't the warning system, was it? Going off early.
1: No, well, not here it isn't anyway. No, I think something went wrong with the line.
0: I hope Jeff's all right.
1: Jeff might be calling from the Iranian embassy or something.
0: He could be, yeah. Absolutely.
1: We'll find out what happened there. Hope you're good, Jeff. Let's try Joe. Hello, Joe.
5: Hi, how you doing today?
1: Good, look, thank you, mate.
5: I'm looking at electric vehicles, particularly an SUV, and I've compared quite a few, and I know that there's a Mazda CX-60 to be released in the next couple of months. Do you know anything about it? Because it looks particularly good and well-finished and accessories, like you don't need anything other than pick a colour.
0: Yeah, so basically, I've driven it very briefly. And it was a pre-prototype that I've looked at overseas, and I've looked at it as in stood around it and looked at it as well. I haven't driven a proper Australian ready version yet. We will be in the next couple of months, I think, mate. So you'll have to hang out just a little bit till we get some Australian specific detail on it. But in short, given what we know about the Mazda 6e, which is their electric sedan, this is their electric SUV, I think it's going to be pretty impressive. I think it's going to be a good car. So give us a couple of months, and once I've driven it, I'll let you know.

0: Good on you, Joe. Thank you. We had a question earlier from Paul. This Oz alert after 2 o'clock, and what happens if you're driving a car and it goes off in your mobile phone? And I mean, this is meant to be a sort of significant alert. Are you allowed to pick up the phone to see what's happening? George just sent me a text saying, well, I've just seen on an overhead sign cow pasture road that it says that the Oz alert test is coming, but then it says mobile phone rules apply.
1: That's right.
0: So we've sought clarification from the New South Wales Police. They simply say standard road rules still apply. Drivers aren't allowed to use their phones to view an alert while are operating a vehicle.
1: Yeah, that's right. The way I understand it, Michael, is if your phone's plugged into Apple CarPlay or Android Auto, so if it's running through the operating system infotainment screen in the car, the alert should come up on the screen in the vehicle as other alerts do. But as you just said there, if it only comes up on your phone screen, don't touch it while you're driving.
0: Yep, okay, so there's that clarified. There you go, Paul. I told you we'd get to the bottom of that. Trent, we'll take a break. More after this.
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0: Just a quick but sad update from Seattle. We reported earlier there had been a shooting there. We're now hearing that 2 people have been declared dead at the scene. 4 others, including a 2-year-old, transported to hospital. Authorities haven't yet announced details on a suspect or whether anyone has been taken into custody. 131873. Back to calls. Trent's with us, of course. Bruce has a question for you. Trent, hi, Bruce.
13: Oh, good afternoon, guys. Trent, I was just wondering, as we don't manufacture cars anymore, why we've still got the luxury car tax?
1: No.
13: And for someone like myself who wants to bring in a car, I've been told that the people here, like Rolls-Royce, Porsche, Mercedes, hold the import licences, which don't allow me as an individual to bring a car in, even though I was willing to pay for the import duty and sales tax.
1: Yeah, that's right.
13: Because a restriction of trade. So therefore, I'm just wondering why consecutive governments now have kept the luxury car tax, as we now don't manufacture cars.
1: Yeah, that's right. Yep, exactly. Welcome to a country that's addicted to tax and has no intention to remove it, mate. That's the problem. I mean, the luxury car tax is completely ridiculous. We didn't build luxury cars here, number one. We don't build cars here anymore.
0: And it didn't work because it didn't keep the industry alive anyway.
1: It didn't keep the industry alive, and it was brought in to protect the industry. It's ridiculous. It shouldn't be there, Michael, at all.
0: No, all right, that's a good point. Just quickly on what Bruce was saying there about, is it all or just some car manufacturers have basically a moratorium on imports?
1: No, that's a convoluted one. It's some manufacturers with some cars, so it's not all cars and it's not all cars from all manufacturers. So it's a case-by-case example.
0: Do they have to pay a premium for that?
1: You're a good question. You would think so, wouldn't you?
0: I would have thought so.
1: Mm-hmm. Yeah, I might look into that. I might do a bit of work on that because I know the problem Bruce has got, but I don't know all the detail on it.
0: Okay, just quickly, Robin wants to know, she's looking at buying a C-Line 6 hybrid. Be the first hybrid, I think, that she gets. Is it a good idea?
1: Yeah, BYD's a good brand. Look, it's one of the big Chinese brands that I think is going to last and work well in Australia. It's on track to be one of the most popular brands in the country. So, yeah, good thing.
0: All right, good on you. Well, you have a safe flight. We'll speak to you next week back in the studio, hey?
1: That's it, mate. I'll be there.
0: All the best, the wonderful Trent Nikolic. Apologies to those for whom we ran out of time. Trent back with us, of course, as I said, same time next week, 131-873, the open line number. Now, we've got the 2 o'clock news just around the corner. I have an answer about the melons as well, by the way. It's a little more straightforward than perhaps we might have imagined. So I'll give you the good oil on the melons and how they got into the country, or melons singular, after the news. Stay with us. Give us a buzz if there's something on your mind, 131-873. We'll also catch up with Lucinda Barry, who's the CEO of Donate Life. This is Donate Life Week. Some important conversations to have.
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14: In Petrie, there's a crash on Anzac Avenue between Petrie Street and Saunders Street. That northbound crash on Mains Road after Cosmic Street and McGregor is now cleared. Hippie Road, a little sticky both ways from Chermside to Kedron, and the Capricook Bridge fine in and out of the city with the Riverside Expressway starting to build towards Hale Street. Elsewhere, the Gateway Motorway is delay-free both ways from Bald Hills to Stretton. And it's a good run to either coast on the M1 and the Bruce Highway. I'm Jimmy Clark on Brisbane's Traffic Leader, 882 4BC.
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11: We headed northwest through Cunnamulla and Charleville up the Landsborough Highway for our next stop, Tambo. 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
22: It's 2 o'clock. Good afternoon. I'm Georgia Kondek. Phones, smartwatches and other SIM-capable devices are lighting up across the country as the federal governments test Australia's new emergency alert system. The 10-second siren is designed to notify Australians about emergencies and disasters, including security threats, biosecurity incidents and natural hazards, including floods and cyclones. Victims of domestic violence who carry a safe phone are advised to keep their device off for at least another 24 hours. A shooting in Seattle has left 2 people dead and at least 5 others, including a child, injured. It is believed to have happened near a food festival, which attracted tens of thousands of attendees near the Space Needle. Back home, new homes are being built in Queensland faster than anywhere else in the country. 50,000 are currently under construction across the state, with the housing pipeline up by more than 25% in just 12 months. Deputy Premier Jarrod Bleyh says Queensland is open for business.
23: No matter if you're here in Brisbane or right across in southwest Queensland, Tractor and the Residential Activation Fund is unlocking 24 new homes in southwest Queensland, and 24 new homes in southwest Queensland means just as much as 15,000 new homes to the Mayor of Logan.
22: A Chinese national is expected to face court today after allegedly attempting to bribe a Commonwealth official. Police allege on July 9, the 39-year-old man met with the official and handed her a bag of tea, which also contained $20,000. The man attempted to board a flight at Sydney International Airport before being extradited to Brisbane. The federal opposition leader is again firmly ruling out a formal coalition again with the One Nation. New polling of 9,000 voters predicts the Pauline Hanson-led party could win as many as 53 to 66 seats. Liberal Andrew Bragg left the door open for a three-way agreement, saying the important thing is removing Labor. But Angus Taylor is firm there won't be a deal.
24: There'll be no coalition with One Nation. Our coalition's with the National Party. And that's the coalition that can deliver the strong plan and the strong team to get this country back to where it needs to be, to fix our economy, to protect our way of life.
22: New asphalt technology is seeing more recycled materials used to resurface roads. An updated mix uses 20,000 fewer tonnes of raw materials, saving more than $1 million a year in annual bitumen costs. The initiative is part of a major Brisbane City Council investment to resurface nearly 1 million square metres of road. And lifesavers and lifeguards carried out 2 rescues on the Sunshine Coast over the weekend. There were also 1,500 preventative actions on the beaches. It comes despite smaller crowds over the last 2 days, largely due to milder winter conditions. Checking finance, your laws are up 96 points to 9,037 and one Aussie dollar buying 69.9 US cents.
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22: To AFL, Brisbane are celebrating 7 straight wins after smashing Port Adelaide by 59 points on Sunday. Zach Bailey, Kai Lohman, Logan Morris and Charlie Cameron each kicked 3 goals apiece. Coach Chris Fagan pleased with the spread of scorers.
3: We share the scoring around, which is great. You know, I like to think that we're an equal opportunity offence and therefore hard to stop. We don't rely on any one person, and I thought that was a good example of that today.
22: Australia is sitting pretty at the top of the Commonwealth Games medal tally with 39 medals, 17 gold after day three. Oscar Piastri has had a nightmare Hungarian Grand Prix, failing to finish the race after taking the lead on the opening lap. It's 2:04. That's news and sport.
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14: In Petrie, there's a crash on Anzac Avenue between Petrie Street and Saunders Street with minor delays. A northbound crash on Mains Road after Cosmic Street in McGregor is now cleared. Gympie Road still sticky both ways from Chermside to Kedron and the Captain Cook Bridge fine in and out of the city. Riverside Expressway beginning to build inbound towards Hale Street. Otherwise, the Gateway Motorway still delay-free both ways from Bald Hills to Stretton, and it's a good run to either coast on the M1 and Bruce Highway. I'm Jimmy Clark on Brisbane's Traffic Leader, 882 4BC.
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22: Partly cloudy over Brisbane this afternoon with a top of 21 degrees in the city, the same on the Bayside and 22 in Ipswich. Getting down to 11 degrees overnight with another partly cloudy day tomorrow. Chance of a morning shower with a top of 22 and the chance of morning fog for Wednesday with a top of 24 degrees. On Moreton Bay, winds up to 20 knots and seas below a metre. Right now, it's 21 degrees at Strathpine. I'm Georgia Kondek. There'll be more news at 2:30 on your newsleader, Brisbane's 4BC.
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27: Back to Afternoons with Michael McLaren.
0: Right. Did it work? Did it work? My phone pinged and buzzed, and I've got the message. Joel's did, Lael's did, Tom's did. Not Olivia's. Not Olivia's. But see, I told her to take it out of the microwave, but, you know. Anyway, so, no, some, I'm getting quite a few texts here from people say, actually, my thing hasn't gone off yet. But, it, you know, some people might say, well, hang on, has Vodafone worked but not Telstra yet? And we were told it wouldn't all happen straight away at 2, but at about, well, I think it was about right on two, pretty much, if not a couple of seconds before 2 o'clock. Beep, beep, beep, beep, off went the buzzing. I've had a couple of people say, I've been listening to 2GB on the app. I've got an iPhone, but no alarm. I've had more than one person say that. My understanding is it should override the app, because we were told it would override telephone calls and things, but we'll have a look at that. Somebody, in fact, a couple of people also telling me, my husband and I have the same type of phone, same provider, so mine went off, his didn't. So that wouldn't necessarily mean that it's three of the four providers or whatever have got it through and the other hasn't. Some people saying, I haven't got it at all. And then the vast majority of people texting me, and I've had a lot of texts in the last 10 minutes, as you can appreciate, saying I've got the Oz Alert alarm and it worked. I'd be interested if it hasn't gone off on your device. You can tell me, 131873. But there's a sort of straw poll in here. There's five of us. 80% got the alert and one didn't. Still nothing, Olivia? No. Nothing on her phone yet, but the rest of us, yes. 131873, that open line number. Hello, Viv.
1: Michael, how are you?
0: I'm good. How are you?
1: I'm good, thank you. I have the app on. I'm at home. I'm job searching.
0: Yep.
1: So I was looking through, listening to the app, listening to the news, listening to everything. My partner's at home. He's half retired. He's went off. He's with Telstra. I'm with Vodafone. I had the app on. It didn't go through.
0: Okay. So he's with Telstra and his worked?
1: Yes.
0: Because I know people that are with Telstra and it hasn't worked for them.
1: Worked.
0: He's in Sydney?
1: He's worked. Yes, we're in Five Dock.
0: Oh, okay. All right. But yours didn't go through and you're listening to the app?
1: Yes.
0: I've had a few people say that. Oh, that's interesting. Okay. All
1: well,
0: right.
1: The, as you said, the app, it should have overridden the app, but then...
0: I would have thought so, but I'm not a tech expert. All right, no, Viv, appreciate it. Thank you. As I said, it may not all happen at once, but I don't know. Greg, what's the story where you are, mate?
4: Yeah, g'day. How you going?
0: Good, thanks, Greg.
4: I'm on Optus, and it came through, and I read it,
0: yep.
4: And then it disappeared, and I thought, I'll go and have another look at that. It's gone. You can't retrieve it.
0: I did the same. I thought, oh, well, maybe they're going to send a text message just in case I misread something. I went into my text messages. There's nothing. So it's sort of it's
4: true,
0: one and done.
4: Absolutely correct.
0: One and done. Yep. Yeah. Well, that's something to look at. And, look, I'd imagine in a genuine emergency, that would be something that could be followed through. I assume that would be technically possible. But, yes, I noticed the same. Thanks for observing, Greg. Appreciate that. Tony?
7: Yeah, hi. I got the same as your last caller. I heard the beep go through and I thought, what was that? And then I went to have a look and once it's been presented, you can't see it again. It's sort of, you think, well, what was it?
0: So, you know, if you're on the can or something and you hear the phone going off and, you know, you whiz back, you've missed the message.
7: I mean, it probably sends you a text message. It stays on your phone, like, or sends, you know, it's there, like,
0: Yeah. Well, no text this time. No accompanying text. No, that might be something they need to look at for next time when obviously it's the real thing rather than the dummy run. Thank you, Tony. Appreciate it. Hi, Dee. What's happening where you are?
10: Yeah, I've got a funny one. I've got a capital B with a funny looking I with a tail, and then I've got a no, which has got a stroke through it, and a sort of a strange looking S, and then a knee with a little hyphen-y thing on top of that. And then it's got a capital D-I-S on the bottom with three dots.
0: Move?
10: Yeah, I know, it's strange, isn't it?
0: I don't understand what you've got there, D, but it sounds like Russian.
10: Neither do I. I don't understand it either. So I thought you may want to look into that one.
0: Okay, well, look, can you send us take a screenshot or something and send it to us? Because it's a little hard trying to sort of, you know, visualise what you've got there on your message, but it's different than what I got, I can assure you. Thank you, Dee, appreciate it. Just to reiterate, I got the message fine, came through right on cue, and it sat on the phone, I'd say, for two or so minutes, but it's gone now, so there's no way of going back and checking. Carol sent me a note, she's listening, obviously, in Brisbane, and said, I've been listening on the app, got the message, so it went through with me. Christian, I'm in DY in Sydney. My phone, it came through, but no accompanying siren. Okay, so a few different issues. Well, a few different interpretations. Anyway, Peter, what's your story?
11: I was on the phone to my wife, and I could hear her phone beeping, and she said, "Yeah, I got an alert," but nothing came on my phone, but. After I ended the call, I looked at my phone and there was a message, alert message, but no sound or anything like that.
0: Okay, all right. Well, that sounds pretty similar to that text I just read. Someone had the message, but they didn't get the beeping. All right, thank you, Peter. David, you're at Avalon. What's happening?
12: Yeah, hi, Michael, mate. I was at the supermarket checking out some supplies and everyone's phones were going off. And being a larrikin, mate, I couldn't help myself. I said in an official loud voice, I said, "The world is being invaded by giant killer ants run in different directions to confuse them. And one woman burst out laughing next to me, and everybody else looked at me like I had three heads. So
0: War of the Worlds.
12: Nothing unusual for me.
0: War of the Worlds. Good on you, David. Okay. We'll do a couple more here, and then we'll get to our next chat. Milton.
2: Yeah.
0: Yep. What happened for you? Anything? Nothing?
2: I'm at Lansville, mate. My wife's on Telstra. Yes. I'm on Optus.
0: Yes.
2: And neither of them have gone off.
0: Okay.
2: Absolutely nothing.
0: Nothing since. So it's 14 past two. You've had nothing?
2: Not a thing.
0: All right. Okay. Thanks, Milton. We add that to the list. Dave, you got the text but not the noise, hey?
13: That's it, yeah. I mean, I'm driving, you know, with my phone connected to Bluetooth through the car, and I saw the message come up, but I didn't hear any beeps. I don't know whether that's connected with the message thing, because when I get other text messages, the notification, it never sounds through the car with Bluetooth, like phone calls will, but never SMS notification. So whether that's just because of connected, I don't know. But, yeah, message but no beeps.
0: Okay, thanks, Dave. Appreciate it. A couple of people saying you can re-access the message by dragging down the top of your phone and going to notifications. Well, I've just done that, and there's nothing. I mean, I've got some emails that are outstanding on the Gmail, but I don't have any access. You've got it on yours, do you, Joel? Okay, I'll have to go and look that up. So if it hasn't come as a text, you can seem to be able to find it through your notifications setting. So if you'd want to reread it, that might be the place to go, okay? Go to the notifications section. Someone here says crickets. I didn't get an alert. And someone says it's not in messages, it's in notifications. So a few more people reiterating that point. Thank you for that. Franco said, I received two alerts, one at 2 o'clock and one at 2:04. Okay. Well, there you go. You've got someone else's alert, I think, Franco, because a few people have missed out at this point, I reckon. We'll just do one more here before we go. Mark's at 5 Dot. G'day, Mark.
15: Yeah, how you going?
0: Mate, I'm well. Yeah, what happened?
15: Yeah, the alarm went off on my old phone, but I've got a phone which I'm on a boat and I use for navigation, which I've had off for months.
0: Yes.
15: It's actually, yeah, I have to renew the SIM to actually put it back on. But that buzzed.
0: Hey.
15: And that was off.
0: It's turned off.
15: Yeah.
0: Okay.
15: So, yeah, and yeah, I just thought I'd let people know because, you know, the safe phones and stuff like that, it definitely buzzed and it was off.
0: Okay, interesting. And the SIM's well out of date?
15: Yeah, it's probably a couple of months out of date because I only put the SIM in there to upload my navigation thing and that was it. It's okay. A navigation instrument, basically. Yeah.
0: And there you go. We're learning things all the time. Mark, appreciate it. Thank you. 131-873. We'll take a quick break. When we come back, I'll catch up with Lucinda Barry in just a second. 131-873, the open line number. It is 16 past two. Yes, this week is Donate Life Week, and we are being urged to register as organ donors and to have those important conversations with loved ones about organ donation. So important we do this. New data released this week has revealed that only 35% of eligible Australians are enrolled on the organ donor register. That's only 35%. But I was intrigued to read that 1 in 5 Aussies who are not currently registered as organ donors, so 2.5 million people, would register if they could do so while applying for or renewing their driver's licence. So that's something we should be looking at. Lucinda Barry, as I said, is the CEO of Donate Life. She's with me on the line. Sorry to keep you waiting there, Lucinda. Appreciate your time.
17: No worries at all, Michael. Great to have a chat.
0: No, thank you. Now, such an important message, this, through Donate Life Week. I mean, Australians are generous people, and I think a lot of us think, you know, well, that would extend to organ donation and the like, and yet you look at the statistics, there's a lot of people that could be donating that don't. Now, of course, some have religious objections and personal objections, and I understand that, and I'm not here to judge anybody. But the numbers seem to suggest we could have a lot more on the register if it was easier to register.
17: That's right. We do know through the research that we've been doing that people believe that it's difficult to register. So, you know, it is actually quick and easy. It takes less than a minute currently to be able to do it in Medicare or even at the Donate Life website. But there is that real gap. So we know that 4 in 5 Australians support donation, but we've only got 1 in 3 on the register.
0: Okay. Why is it so low if the desire among Australians is so high to help?
17: Most of the feedback that we get is that people either don't know how to register, or it takes, they believe it's going to take too long to register. And of course, in this busy world that we have, you know, the majority of people are saying if it's a ticker box, which is what we've seen in South Australia with driver's licences, you get a higher registration rate.
0: Okay. I seem to recall in New South Wales years ago, you could, when you were going for your licence or renewing your licence, there were boxes to tick and you say, yes, cornea and liver or whatever it was. That's now gone, is it?
17: What happened was, Nelly, about 15 years ago, there was a decision for a national register, which is the right thing in Australia because of, you know, we have lots of people who live over borders or cross borders with that. But what happened was South Australia continued to still take registrations via driver's licences, whereas the other states closed their individual registries.
0: Okay. Does South Australia have a higher per head organ donation rate?
17: So they have the highest registration rate in Australia. It's 74% of their 16 and overs on there. Mm-hmm. And they have, over the trend over the last decade, seen higher consent and registration rates.
0: Okay, so what's that telling us about how we changed?
17: Exactly. So, look, I think it's important that people know that we are talking to state and territory governments about the option to do this. And in really positive news, health ministers in May had a discussion about registration and were supportive of looking at ways to help register Australians.
0: Absolutely. Let's encourage that conversation, hence us speaking right now. What about the old one about family overriding the wishes of the individual? Can that still happen?
17: Yes. So in the hospital, it is the family that end up having the conversation because the person's unable to have that conversation. What we do know, if you're registered, the strength of that registration, we have 8 in 10 families will say yes to donation if they know what you want. So our big call out is for families and people to have that conversation about donation, let your family know if you want to be a donor, and importantly, register.
0: Okay, because a number of people do, but then, you know, there might be a family member for whatever reason says, no, I don't want that to happen. And they still seem to have the legal authority to override the wishes of the person who was completely compos mentis when they made that decision.
17: The registering is an intent, what we call an intent registration. And I think what we have to remember is that when people are being, families are being approached about donation, mostly it's unexpected death of their loved one, the worst possible time in their life. And what we do is support them with a Donate Life specialist nurse to have that conversation. But I think to go back, if somebody's registered, more than 8 in 10 families say yes. So, you know, if we had an 80% consent rate in Australia, we would be able to basically double the number of donors that we have.
0: Yeah. And to make this relevant for those wondering, well, why does this matter? Just tell our listeners here why organ donation is so important.
17: We currently have in Australia 2,000 people who have got organ failure and they're waiting for a transplant. And without that transplant, those people will pass away. So what we all have at the end of our life is the chance to actually be a donor and give somebody that gift of life. And importantly, give a family the chance to have more time with their loved one as well. So organ donation only happens if somebody can't survive.
0: Yes.
17: But what we do have is that real chance to actually not have another family go through that and give them the gift of life.
0: Beautifully said. Just before you go, people asking, look, I think I might be on that register, the national register, but I can't remember. How do they check?
17: The best way to check is to go to our Donate Life website, so donatelife.gov.au, and it's right on that front page when you land, or you can check through Medicare as well.
0: Okay, fantastic. Look, so important. I'm glad we could share a few minutes today, at least reminding people of the importance. Lucinda, thank you for what you do.
17: Thank you very much for raising awareness as well.
0: No, absolute pleasure. Lucinda Barry, AM, as I said, the CEO of Donate Life. At that website again, donatelife.gov.au. We'll be back after this.
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0: Well, Carla will be with us. Carla, good afternoon.
29: Good afternoon to you, Michael.
0: So an hour after the phones all started ringing, well, actually my producer's phone didn't buzz, so I don't know. Maybe she's off the grid or something. I don't know.
29: Well, you're all in the same area, which is super weird. Ash, our panel operator in here, his phone didn't go off and we're looking at each other during that time that it was happening. But my watch went off. I forgot there's a SIM in that. So I was wondering I was like, am I having a heart attack? Is it a medic alert? And then I realised that it was my watch and I hadn't yet switched that off to silent.
0: Yeah, mind you, I had a stack of texts come in from people saying, oh, I was driving and it scared we've had a lot of warning. I mean,
29: we have. You've done an excellent job at making sure that people know it in the moment. And there were signs all over driving in saying, do not touch your phone just in case. But if you put your head under a rock, or if you had that, you had a lady on before saying, she's only 60. That's young, man. She didn't have a computer. She doesn't care about him or anything. Yeah. She wouldn't know. I hope you gave her the heads up.
0: Well, we were telling her, mind you, I got the message and it said, test message, Oz Alert. This is a test of Oz Alert, Australia's new emergency warning system. No action is required. And then in an actual emergency, follow the instruction. Like, I know there's all the tinfoil hat brigade going around saying this is they're uploading software to your phone, this sort of baloney. I think it's a very sensible thing. I've been overseas when it's gone off, and obviously I've got an Australian SIM and everything, but even in Germany when I was there a couple of years ago, I was in the middle of nowhere, got this text message, and then the air raid sirens started going off in the valley. Whoa. So, it sort of makes sense.
29: That Sorry, air raid sirens going off of something that was going on here in Australia or
0: no,
29: in
0: no,
29: the
0: no,
29: locals?
0: Overseas. No, in Germany.
29: In Germany.
0: That would be
29: alarming, I would imagine.
0: Yeah, it would have been. But, I mean, they just keep it, obviously, in case there's a flood or a fire or...
29: Well, that's what it's meant to be for, a Russian attack, you know.
0: So, yeah.
29: Well, my question is, you know, how it scored in regional or remote areas. Certainly you broadcast out to those areas as well,
0: yeah.
29: Like Rocky. So we'll have a chat to Lee Stark to see how he's good, because he's such a nerd. He had 20 mobile phones lined up, sent us a photo,
0: okay,
29: ready, waiting to see what was going to happen to all 20 of them.
0: That's dedication.
29: Well, he's a tech guy.
0: Only 19 of them went off. Yeah.
29: Would have driven me mad. Paul Murray's going to join us. Sky News has, undergone a bit of a change. I don't know if you know this.
0: Yeah,
29: nobody's
0: News 24.
29: Really. Yeah. So he loves Queensland. I'm going to ask him about his favourite spots to come here, but also the things that have changed that we just still name them the original name because we can't change.
0: No.
29: It's one of those things.
0: Tradition.
29: So. Exactly. And you may have spoken to Mrs. Doubtfire, but I'm speaking to Chasers on the Case from Paw Patrol Live.
0: Oh, well, you win. All right. Be listening after 3.
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1: In Petrie, there's a crash on Anzac Avenue between Petrie Street and Saunders Street. A northbound crash on Mains Road after Cosmic Street and McGregor is now cleared. Gympie Road, a little sticky both ways from Chermside to Kedron. And the Captain Cook Bridge remains fine in and out of the city. Riverside Expressway building, though, inbound towards Hale Street. Gateway, delay-free both ways from Bald Hills to Stretton. And it's a good run to either coast on the M1 and Bruce Highway. I'm Jimmy Clark on Brisbane's Traffic Leader, 882 4BC.
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0: Okay, back to the newsroom. Maddie, g'day.
2: Hi, Michael. The first test of the country's new emergency alert system has had varied results, with many Australians saying they didn't get the notification at all. Experts say there are a variety of factors which can change how and if a device would receive the alert, including outdated software and issues with cell towers. The federal court has upheld a ruling that One Nation leader Pauline Hanson racially vilified Greens Senator Mehreen Farooqi in a tweet telling her to piss off back to Pakistan. Australia's newest international airport in Western Sydney is now officially up and running, with commercial freight operations kicking off today. And a Chinese national is expected to face court in Brisbane, accused of trying to bribe a Commonwealth official. In sport, Aussie golfer Lucas Herbert's won LIV Golf UK by a stunning 6 shots. He finished 30 under par, the lowest score in the 5-year history of LIV Golf. Thanks, Michael. There'll be more news and sport at 3.
0: Thank you, Maddie. Now, just read this phone Oz alert thing. Now, a number of people still saying, I haven't got it. What's wrong? Officially from the website, it says, what to do if you don't receive the test alert? You don't have to do anything. It's just a test. There are many reasons why you might not receive a test alert, and they list those, including your device might be older or not support Oz Alert, meaning it's not compatible. Your device might not be updated to a software version that allows emergency alerts to be received. Your device might not have mobile signal at the time of the test. The mobile tower closest to you might not be working. That's due to maintenance or outage, or it might not have any power. Or they say your device might be switched off in aeroplane mode or not connected to any mobile tower at the time of the test. Now, the authorities stress this is all okay. Now, I've got to say, some people I know wouldn't have met any of those criteria with their telephones, and yet it still didn't go off. So, it's a test, and they do tests so that when the real thing happens, they've ironed out the problems. Some people saying, I didn't get an alert, I got a presidential alert. Well, again, it's being described here that if you have an older device or you use an alternate operating system, you may get a test alert with the heading presidential alert or extreme threat alert. The content of the alert will be the same, though. This is because they say some older devices don't follow Australian standards and will display an American or international alert heading instead of the Australian Oz alert. Okay, so there's that. As you would have heard there in the news as well, Pauline Hanson, the One Nation leader, has lost that court bid to overturn a court decision that she racially vilified the Green Senator Mehreen Farooqi in a decision that's come down in the last half hour. The full court of the federal court, according to the Herald, has rejected Hanson's appeal against a decision of Justice Angus Stewart back in 2024 that her post was anti-Muslim and conveyed a, quote, strong form of racism, end quote. That's Pauline Hanson has lost that particular one.
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0: Okay, let's look at the markets, and the wonderful Scott Phillips is back with us from the Motley Fool, fool.com.au. Welcome back, Scott.
3: Michael, thank you. Great to be back and great to be chatting with you.
0: Indeed. More bad news, though, for one of our famous department store chains, Myer.
3: Man, yeah, no surprise either, mate. It feels like every few months we talk about Myer and David Jones going through more and more trouble. The most positive spin they can put on things was sales were flat in the 12 months to July. So that's a good result, 25th of July this is. The problem is, unfortunately, the last couple of months in particular, where sales fell by 5.5% and then 4% year on year. Now, Myer, it pains to point out, it's all about fashion, discretionary spending and everything else. Maybe that's true. The problem for Myer, unfortunately, is they've been underperforming the retail landscape for a very long time. So while some of it might be, and probably is, higher interest rates, higher inflation, because higher fuel prices was part of that period of time. That's been up and down. We'll talk about the oil price in a minute. But that's been very much the story. So yes, I'm sure there's an economic component to this one. Myer and DJ still haven't managed to crack the nut of how to be appealing to younger generations. While plenty of people listening will love their Myer and DJ stores, a lot of other people listening won't have been there in years, maybe some at all. And that remains the big challenge. Also for Myer, they bought some chains off Premier Investments, Just Jeans and Portman's and a couple of others. Those businesses also, unfortunately, going backwards. So another tough set of results from Myer. Full financial results released in a couple of months' time, but we know the sales flat for the year. but unfortunately down and down quite significantly over the past couple of months.
0: That's right. Okay, now you mentioned oil, dollar and markets. How are we looking?
3: Yeah. Let's start with the oil price. It's been all over the place. You've been covering it while I've been gone. Good news I can bring you on my first day back is down a lot compared to this time yesterday. Still much higher than it was when I left, but West Texas and Brent crude down about 4.5%. West Texas, $85.07 a barrel. US Brent at $92.48. So still very elevated. Also elevated, but in a good way, the oil ordinaries up 1.2% to 9,045 points. Meanwhile, the Aussie dollar just under 70 US cents, 69.97 US cents. That's up 0.2%.
0: Let's call it 70. Good on you, Scott. We'll speak tomorrow. He's back with us. Good. Scott Phillips from the Motley Fool, fool.com.au. It is 21 minutes to 3. Look, as you know, over the weekend, we touched on this earlier, the 50th National Labor Conference and Labor Party Conference was held in Adelaide. It's wrapped up now. But the headlines aren't all that flattering. There was an attempt at uniformity, but, you know, things have a habit of getting out. And amid all the discussion on the economy, IR, climate and social cohesion, one thing became abundantly clear. The internal divide within the left on the issue of Israel and Palestine has grown from a crack into a crevice. This was all laid bare during the policy negotiations around the Middle East flashpoint. You see, in the original draft platform, Labor's policy included the words, and I quote here, "Hamas must disarm and have no role in the state of Palestine." That was watered down in the final agreed version to say instead, and I quote, "Labor unreservedly condemns terrorism and violent extremism, including as perpetrated by Hamas and other extremists." It's a bit of a different message, isn't it? Well, as the Australian newspaper reports today, and they've done a good job on it today, the Deputy Prime Minister Richard Marles, now he's from the right faction, he apparently privately conceded that the final wording is flawed, but it is believed the right of the ALP made the concession to avoid an even more damaging debate that was going to be had and sought by, certainly by Ed Husic, and the left faction unions. Now, one part that hasn't been reported yet to my knowledge is this. All of this came just days after Foreign Minister Penny Wong released a statement announcing, quote, "new support for recovery in Gaza and to strengthen the institutional foundations of the state of Palestine." Now, support is code for money, of course, in Canberra. The package included $15 million to the UN Horizon Fund and another $10 million to the World Bank's Palestinian Fund for Reconstruction and Development. But my understanding was that statement that accompanied that gifting of taxpayers' money also included the line that Hamas must disarm. What a difference a day makes. Julian Lisa, of course, the Shadow Minister for Education. He's a proud Jewish Australian. He's been good on these issues. He's with me. Good to speak, Julian. Thank you for your time.
11: Thank you, Michael. Good to be with you.
0: It's bizarre, isn't it? We'd be giving another, you know, the better part of $25 million taxpayers' dollars toward the Palestinian cause, if we can put it so bluntly, a cause that obviously needs money for reconstruction, so on and so forth. But some of the strings and the bells attached are being erased rather quickly.
11: Well, this is just more evidence of the shambolic foreign policy that has been run by the Labor Party on the Middle East ever since they came to government. Whether it was changing the capital of Israel, whether it was recognising a Palestinian state before preconditions had been met, the shambles of their conference. I mean, I just want to say something about their conference. When you compare the Federal Labor Conference to the New South Wales Conference, you couldn't have a greater contrast. At the New South Wales Conference, there was a commemoration of the Bondi terrorist attack. Absolutely nothing about it at the Federal Conference. And here you had this resolution, a resolution whose terms were set long before the conference started, a resolution that the Prime Minister and the Foreign Minister went along with. They could have intervened to stop all of this. But a resolution that weakens Labor's position, a resolution that rewards a terrorist organisation by no longer calling for them to disarm and no longer calling for them to play no future part in the Palestinian state. This is what the Labor Party conference has come up with. And a resolution at the Labor Party conference often becomes part of the policy of a Labor government. In fact, in the old days, Labor governments were bound by resolutions of the conference. And so the Prime Minister has to answer questions today. He has to answer the question, number one, does he believe Hamas needs to disarm? And number two, does he believe that Hamas should play a future part in the Palestinian state? That's the question that I think that the government needs to ask after this shambolic and terrible Labor Party conference.
0: True. We've seen the headlines, but the final resolution, which goes into the Labor Party's policy position, it has 9 bullet points in total, I believe, to do with Israel-Palestine. At least 4 that I can see what one can only describe as blatantly anti-Israel, or certainly anti the current government of Israel. There doesn't seem to be much that's blatantly anti the current mob-running Palestine, for lack of a better term. They do say, oh, look, you know, we condemn the Hamas, you know, we condemn all terrorists, or words to that effect. But that aspect of it, the counterweight criticism, as it were, has certainly been watered down. What's that

0: partisan support both from the Coalition and Labor, decided to list as a terrorist organisation. The Labor Party's position on Hamas, that very terrorist organisation, is weaker today than it was last week. That's shameful.
1: Yep. I'm just going through all the bullet points here. I mean, they do say at the start, Labor, they've long supported a two-state solution. In point two, they say, as part of Australia's contribution to that future, the Labor government recognised the state of Palestine in September 2025. They go into point four to say they unreservedly condemn terrorism and violent extremism, including as perpetrated by Hamas and other extremists. But as we've said, that line, that last line, was meant to be originally Hamas must disarm and can have no role in the state of Palestine. Well, clearly, a lot of people now in the Labor Party believe that Hamas can have a role in the state of Palestine. And yet, and Julian, as you would know, that press release that came out from Penny Wong announcing some addition, and Dr. Ann Ali announcing that extra $25 million of support to the Palestinian cause just on Friday, said, and I quote, "The Australian government reaffirms that Hamas must disarm and play no role in the state of Palestine." So within 2 days, they've gone from having no role to being able to have a role.
0: Well, I think Penny Wong and the Prime Minister have some real questions to answer. Does Hamas have a role to play in a Palestinian state? Yes or no? Does Hamas need to disarm? Yes or no? Because Labor's position on the Middle East is yet again shambolic. And look, as we know, with Labor's funding of UNRWA, which we, when we were in government, pulled funding from, Labor's funding of UNRWA has been a net negative on the Middle East. So I think this is a broader question. How does anything that the Labor Party has done bring peace to the Middle East? How does anything that they have done in their resolutions at the weekend make Australian streets safer for the Jewish community? And I think, you know, we've got the Royal Commission into Anti-Semitism and Social Cohesion going on at the moment. And when a political party basically takes a position and waters it down on a terrorist organisation, that does not make anyone safer here, and it does not lead to the end of the Middle East conflict at all.
1: Okay, just on that point you raised about safety and the situation over there, because a lot of Australians, irrespective of what's happened, say, look, this is 16,000 kilometres away, you know, and yet it seems to be taking a lot of priority and occupying a lot of time among certainly the left of Australian politics. But with that said, if Hamas is able to have a role in the governance of a future Palestinian state, I mean, how viable is that state going to be, Julie? I mean, it's one thing to go and sign declarations at the United Nations and recognise things, but it's quite another thing to have the plan in place to make it a reality, a viable plan, is it not?
0: Well, it'll be a terrorist state. I mean, we call Hamas in Australia, under Australian law, a terrorist organisation. If Hamas is playing a role in a future Palestinian state, if Hamas is running a future Palestinian state, it is a terrorist state like Iran. You know, we are a Western liberal democracy. We believe in equal rights. We believe in the rule of law. Let's remember who Hamas is. Hamas is an organisation that rapes women, that tortures and takes prisoner children and old people, that murders its political opponents, that murders LGBTI people, that doesn't respect human rights, that had one election in Gaza once and then never again. This is not a democratic organisation that should be playing any part in any government anywhere in the world. And yet the Labor Party, by going soft on Hamas, will only be being cheered by Hamas and its supporters over the weekend. I mean, the Labor Party foreign policy in the Middle East is repeatedly praised by terrorist organisations. That should tell you everything you need to know about how out of kilter it is with broader Australian values.
1: Just finally, we've seen a change of leadership in the United Kingdom as well, another country that under the previous Prime Minister, Sir Keir Starmer, also recognised the state of Palestine before the hard work had been done. There's now some concerns that the foreign minister there and others are going to be taking, shall we say, a similarly confused line of sight on the situation before us. This must worry the Jewish community here and around the world, that even in the bastions of Western democracy, it seems that a number of our political leaders aren't clear-eyed about the challenge.
0: I think there has been a lot of muddle-headed thinking in the political left globally, and particularly in the Anglosphere in recent years. And I think, you know, people are moving away from basic principles of foreign policy. The basic principles of foreign policy is

0: that you stand for your values as a Western liberal democratic country that believes in the rule of law and human rights as we do in this country. And you stand with your friends who are like-minded Western liberal democratic countries like the State of Israel. And you stand against organisations that not only cause terrorism in the Middle East and disruption in the Middle East, but export terrorism to places like our own country.
1: I agree. Mind you, you can criticise your friends when you think they've made a mistake. And like any democracy, the State of Israel makes mistakes.
0: Of course it does. And, you know, there are many Jewish Australians. In fact, there are many Israelis that that criticise the government of Israel. And, and you know, the Prime Minister of Israel is going to face a very difficult election.
1: Yeah.
0: And we may end up seeing a new Prime Minister of Israel. And we as Australians should recognise that sort of system, because that's exactly the same system that we've got in our country, where a government is subject to court decisions. A government is subject to free and fair elections. A government can't just get away with whatever they want to get away with. Ultimately, the government is enacted at the government is formed as a reflection of the will of the people. Now, I, like so many other people, want to see a two-state solution in the Middle East. We want to see a State of Israel and a State of Palestine, but That's got to be in the conditions where the actors in Palestine recognise the right of Israel to exist, and that the final status issues be resolved before that all happens, not rewarding people for not doing that. And that's the problem with the direction of foreign policy under our government and under others, that sort of want to put the cart before the horse.
1: Can't just make it up as you go along. It's always good to speak. Thanks for your clarity, Julian. Always appreciate it.
0: Thank you so much, Michael.
1: Not at all. Julian Lisa there, MP for Barara, also, of course, Shadow Education Minister. We'll take a break. We'll come back with Track of the Day.
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1: Okay, before we go, time for track of the day. And now, I've got a double pass to see Fiddler on the Roof, which is outstanding, but you've got to be able to get there. It is playing at the Theatre Royal Sydney, okay? Now, if you're in Sydney, you're around from July 31. We'll give you some exact dates, obviously, for the ticket. It could be yours, 131873. So if you'd like to go, Fiddler on the Roof, Theatre Royal Sydney, answer me this. It was on this day in 1836 that the first European settlers arrived on Kangaroo Island in beautiful South Australia. Later in the same year, the city of Adelaide was established by Colonel William Who? Colonel William Who established Adelaide. If you know, 131873. First one with the right answer, you're off to Fiddler on the Roof.

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1: The Ipswich motorway has a westbound crash in Riverview with all lanes affected and extensive delays back to Gales. The Gateway motorway heavy northbound through Brackenridge. Got a small heavy patch southbound through Boondall following an earlier accident. Bay Desert Road is on the brakes both ways between Honeysuckle Way and Illawena Street in Callanvale. Riverside Expressway building once more inbound towards Hale Street, but it's still a good run to either coast on the M1 and Bruce Highway. I'm Jimmy Clark on Brisbane's traffic leader, 882 4BC.
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8: 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Oh, by the way, Jocelyn, well done. 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Of course, it's Captain Light who founded Adelaide. And you are off to see Fiddler on the Roof at the Theatre Royal Sydney from July 31. 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
9: It's 3 o'clock. Good afternoon. I'm Amy Drew. The first test of the country's new emergency alert system has had varied results, with some Australians not receiving the notification. The 10-second siren is designed to notify Australians about emergencies and disasters like security threats, biosecurity incidents and natural hazards. Experts say there are a variety of factors which can change how and if a device will receive the alert, including outdated software and issues with cell towers. hours. A 21-year-old man has been critically injured and several cars in a home have been damaged during a large disturbance in Bars Scrub. Police were called to Discovery Drive on Sunday morning as several people fled the area. The man was located nearby with significant head injuries. Police have made an appeal for irrelevant CCTV and dashcam footage from nearby residents as they investigate. A Chinese national has faced court after allegedly bribing a Commonwealth official. Georgia Condé reports.
10: Police allege earlier this month the male attempted to bribe the female officer during a business meeting in Camp Hill. It is further alleged the 39-year-old handed the woman a bag of tea, which was later found to contain $20,000 in cash. After the woman reported the money, an investigation was launched, and on Friday the businessman was arrested at Sydney International Airport and extradited to Brisbane, where he fronted the magistrate's court on one count of gift or offer a secret commission to an agent. The man's lawyer told the court he was not attempting to flee the country. He did not know he was under investigation. He also argued the male should receive bail on the condition his passport is surrendered and he report to the court when necessary. But bail was refused and the case will return to court next Wednesday. Georgia Condek, Brisbane.
9: The federal court has upheld a ruling that One Nation leader Pauline Hanson racially vilified Greens Senator Maureen Faruqi on social media. And it's Donate Life Week. Australians are being urged to sign up to the Organ and Tissue Donor Register. Just over 21% of Queensland's population, around 780,000 people, are currently on the list. Donate Life Chief Executive Lucinda Barry says it is a register of intent and family does have the final call.
11: 8 in 10 families will say yes to donation if they know what you want. 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Let your family know if you want to be a donor and importantly register.
9: If you'd like to add yourself to the register, you can via donatelife.gov.au. To finance, your Lords are up 109 points at 9,051. One Australian dollar is buying 69.9 US cents.
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9: The Titans are celebrating back-to-back wins for the first time in 2027, following yesterday's 20-point victory over the Dragons. Coach Josh Hannay says it's well-deserved.
12: You know, I've had some really sort of tight losses this year and probably didn't get a lot of reward at different times. So to see everyone... most importantly, the players get that reward, mate, for the effort that they're putting in and they have all year is really, really good.
9: Australia has surged ahead in the medal standings at the Commonwealth Games with 39 medals, including 17 gold. Our swimmers dominating in the pool during day three. It included Cam McAvoy setting a new Comm Games record in the men's 50-metre freestyle final, while debutante Lani Pallister finished one lap ahead of the pack to claim the women's 1500-metre freestyle final. And in Formula One, a gearbox issue has led to a forced retirement for Aussie Oscar Piastri with 13 laps left in the Hungarian Grand Prix.
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1: The Ipswich Motorway has a westbound crash in Riverview. It has all lanes affected and extensive delays back to Gales. Gateway Motorway heavy northbound through Brackenridge. Got that small heavy southbound patch through Boondall following an earlier accident. Bow Desert Road is on the brakes both ways between Honeysuckle Way and Illawina Street in Callumbale. Inbound delays on the Riverside Expressway now stretching back towards Captain Cook Bridge and Western Freeway building outbound through Indooroopilly at Victory Pocket. With traffic every 10 minutes, I'm Jimmy Clark on 882 4BC.
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9: Partly cloudy with the chance of a shower for the remainder of the day, getting down to 11 degrees overnight. Looking ahead to tomorrow, partly cloudy with another possible shower and a top of 22 degrees. Wednesday, partly cloudy and up to 24, mostly sunny and 22 for Thursday. On Moreton Bay, south to southeasterly winds around 10 knots, seas below 1 metre. Right now it's 22 degrees at Norman Park. I'm Amy Drew with more news at 3:30 on your newsleader, Brisbane's 4BC.
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7: Welcome along to 4BC Drive. It is wonderful to have your company today. I'll be here until 6 o'clock. Did you get out and about for the weekend? Did you enjoy it? Well, we're at the end of the first working day, isn't it? But let's hope your run is a little smoother this afternoon after the nightmare that we saw on the roads this morning. Actually, nowhere was safe on or off our road, it felt this morning. Ongoing strikes with the railways, it meant the timetables were on weekends. Timetables, bridge strike impacted those that were running, if they happened to be. And a nightmare traffic crash on the Bruce that basically pulled the handbrake on already peak hour traffic for several hours at Murrumba Downs. More on that in just a moment. Did you get any unexpected issues with the Oz Alert test? Did it come through on your phone? Ash, my in-studio extraordinaire, is tapping his phone. He's knocking it like, hello, anyone there? Because it didn't come through for him. But at the same time, it came through for me, and I forgot that I have a SIM card in my watch. I wear an Apple Watch, and my wrist was having a mind of its own. I had a bionic wrist. I was like, there we go. Then I realised it's because, yeah, I've got a SIM card. And then so did it work for you, I wonder? Plenty of messages coming through on the text line 0499 880 882. Of course, we know it's a test and we know that it's going to be rolled out in October in earnest. And let's hope they iron out these kinks, because otherwise I just got this kink on my wrist and that was it. We'll touch base as well with tech expert Lee Stark. He was running his own test with 25 assorted devices and the results weren't good. So he'll be with us just after 3:30. Because what can we do if that is the case? How do we get on board with this? I know I'm getting heaps of text messages through. Cecilia has texted through. I got the alert on my work phone, a Samsung Galaxy A12, but not on my phone, her personal one, which is a Samsung Galaxy S9. I think it only goes off on newer phones. So we'll get an answer on that from Lee Stark, because this seems to be really important information that needs to be shared, critical information. If it's around, you know, flooding, particularly for us in here in Queensland, flooding, bushfires as well. And these are important national emergencies that hopefully they only hit the button on when it is dire straits and we all need to be informed. So hopefully, Cecilia, we'll get Lee Stark to answer all of your questions. Of course, you can have your say in anything that we'll be chatting about today as well. The open line, as always, thanks to Watch Smoke Alarms, is 133 882. The text line, 0499 880 882. I'd love for you to be part of the conversation. You can do it via text, via the open line, or, of course, you can email as well, drive@4bc.com.au. And you can also listen to us live on the 4BC app. Just download it at the Apple or Google Play Store. We're on across all your socials as well, YouTube, Twitter, Facebook. Sorry, it's X now, isn't it? Here I am, such a Luddite. I'm in the 2000s still.
2: It's X. Sorry, Elon. Terrible rebrand. It's still with me as Twitter. Speaking of rebrands, we'll catch up with Paul Murray from Not Sky News Australia. What's he doing next? We'll find out a little after four.
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2: We'll also chat to the Gold Coast local who has turned his childhood love into a career later in the program. Trent Sinclair is the face of Paw Patrol Live. And we would like to send you and the grandkids along, perhaps your kids. If they're fans of Paw Patrol, you want to see the live stage show that's going to be at the Brisbane Entertainment Centre next month. And how Australian are our Australian-owned products? Retail and consumer researcher at QUT, Gary Mortimer, will join us as well. Because it seems like our Australian-owned products aren't so Australian. All right, let's get stuck into what's been making news today. Well, our transport infrastructure was at its worst this morning. Thousands of people, including our news director here, GK, Georgia Condek, caught up in 24 kilometres of gridlock traffic, bumper traffic, from the Pine Rivers Bridge to Morayfield. It was all because of a multi-vehicle crash in the southbound lanes of the Bruce Highway just before 6 a.m., which saw one lane blocked just before exit 27 at Murrumba Downs. This happened this morning. I'm not giving you a live traffic feed. Of course, we have Jimmy in Traffic HQ. He's going to keep us across everything. So far, we're fingers crossed, smooth sailing. Everyone knock wood. Right. But this morning, while Bruce Highway commuters sat bumper to bumper, Cleveland Line was also closed after a truck struck a bridge at Logan Road and Woolloongabba just after 8:30. I still do not understand how bridge strikes happen in this day and age. So if you happen to be on a train that was running at reduced timetabling, it was stopped on the Cleveland line. And that's not all. The Ipswich and Springfield lines also had delays of up to 30 minutes after a rail bridge in Milton was struck as well. All of this is happening as our rail network is under-resourced and the, you know, as a result of the ongoing dispute between Queensland Rail and multiple unions. So the maintenance of our trains has been put on the back burner during negotiations, meaning only half of the Queensland Rail fleet is available, leading to reduced and delayed timetables as it is. Now, again, if you have grandkids or kids and you, like me, take your child on a train to just do something, despite the fact that they're not running as frequently, or if they run in case there's a bridge strike, heaven forbid, if you go to Bowen Hills, it's like real life Thomas the Tank Engine, because all the trains are lined up there sleeping. You can see them all. Henry, James, Thomas, Gordon. Don't know about the fat controller. They're all on a strike. But the rest of all the trains are there sleeping, and it was the best. Elio loved it. My three-year-old just thought it was the greatest thing ever, seeing all those trains just sitting there doing nothing, wasting all of our productivity and time and money because they're not running. So, yes, the maintenance of these trains have been put on the back burner because of these ongoing negotiations. And the Transport Minister, Brent Mecklenburg, isn't helping. He seems to be keeping his hands clean from negotiating, instead throwing barbs at the unions from the sidelines. While Queensland Rail struggles to work through disputed agreements, if this is a preview for how we are going to get around the Olympics in 2032, we better get set to be embarrassed on an international scale. Because it's just not good enough. So if you're stuck in traffic or if you're on the train platform this afternoon, let us know. You are eyes and ears on the roads, on our rail network if they're running, in those buses. If you're stuck in traffic, make sure to give us a call on the open line. Thanks to Watch Smoke Alarms, 133-882, and please keep us posted. All right, very quickly now, a really disturbing story surfaced earlier today. Police have charged a man in Sunnybank Hills with 148 counts of breach of privacy and 2 counts of stalking. It came after covert cameras were discovered in the bathroom of a trucking warehouse in Redbank a couple of months back. Ipswich police raided a Sunnybank Hills property last week and found multiple hard drives and more covert cameras allegedly belonging to the man who was arrested. Now, investigators say they've identified 24 alleged victims who had been recorded. And this guy will appear in Richlands Magistrate Court on September 2nd. Now, before a dark day in December 2019, the Beasleys were simply a humble family from the Gold Coast. But after their young son, Jack, was fatally stabbed by youth offenders in Surfers Paradise, they have become household names. Not that this is what they set out for. Jack's parents, Brett and Belinda, simply took their tragedy and used it to make Queensland safer in the hopes that other families never had to go through what they did. They advocated a new law, Jack's Law, and it is 12 months since Jack's Law has come into effect, allowing police to wand and search those who they suspect to be carrying weapons in public. Jack's Law has been in place officially, permanently, for 1 year. And in that time, police had scanned more than 173,000 people, resulting in 5,000 charges and more than 1,300 weapon seizures. That's 1,300 weapons that have been taken off our streets. Now, the Beasleys hosted the 7th annual Ride for Jack on the Gold Coast over the weekend, raising money for the Jack Beasley Foundation in honour of their son. And they have no plans to rest for the rest of the year as they aim to make our communities safer. Here was Brett Beasley with Gary Hargrave on 4BC Mornings today.
3: This end of this year is all booked out. We've got, you know, we're off to Cairns, I think, in a couple of weeks. And then we've got Toowoomba to do school presentations up and around all there. And then, you know, back down into New South Wales, you know, in September for 25 presentations. And then we take off over to Western Australia for another 25 presentations over there in Perth. So. Wow. We've got a lot booked in at the moment, and next year we'll just keep doing the same thing. We just, you know, keep pushing forward and hopefully keeping the community safe and getting these knives off the streets of not only Queensland, now off the streets of Australia.
2: They are an incredible family doing incredible work, advocating not just for the safety of us here for Queenslanders in this state, but all around the country. And they're not just pitching these laws all around the country in Australia as well, but they're going around the world too. They're going global, the Beasleys. Canada, New Zealand, the United Kingdom, they are showing no signs of stopping. All right, you want to stick with me this afternoon. Have you got a subsidised home battery? Have you had any issues? Have you got buyer's remorse? More on that in just a moment. You're on 4BC. It is 17 minutes past three for your drive home.
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1: In Bowen Hills, there's an outbound crash on the inner city bypass. There's only one lane open eastbound there. Delays back to Hurston. A westbound crash on the Ipswich Motorway in Riverview has all lanes affected towards Warrego Highway. Extensive delays to Gales. Gateway Motorway is heavy northbound through Brackenridge. Got a small heavy patch southbound through Boondall following an earlier accident. Inbound delays on the Riverside Expressway are stretching back to the Captain Cook Bridge. With traffic every 10 minutes, I'm Jimmy Clark on 882 4BC.
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2: All right, all this week we're giving you the chance to win a family pass to the Ekka with 4BC's Sounds of the Ekka. All right, later in the program, you are listening out for this particular sound. They are turkeys, I'm led. Yes, they're turkeys. Confirming they are turkeys. When you hear the turkeys, be caller number three on 133-882, and you could be the winner in Sounds of the Ekka, the Ekka Country Spirit City Heart. Visit ekka.com.au for all the information. You want to plan your trip to Ekka, make sure you're listening out for those turkeys and be the third caller through on 133-882. Rockin' turkeys, they are. All right, now, I can completely understand why people are calling the federal government's home battery subsidy a reverse Robin Hood scheme, because when you strip it back, taxpayers indeed are helping fund batteries for households that could potentially already afford the substantial upfront cost of solar and storage or put it on a payment plan. Meanwhile, renters, apartment dwellers, lower income families, I get it. Those who don't want to or cannot afford to put a battery on the wall, they're still paying their fair share of growing the subsidy and potentially more of the cost of maintaining the electricity grid. Now, the scheme was originally budgeted at $2.3 billion, but at another Bowen special, it is now expected to cost billions more than that after households rush to install much larger systems than originally anticipated. And I'm sorry, it does have the hallmarks of another Pink Bat-style scheme. Another labour initiative built around a generous taxpayer incentive, a sudden explosion in demand in an industry that quickly became flooded with inexperienced operators and, can I just say, cowboys, potentially. And we're already seeing complaints about home batteries more than double. Installers are being banned from accessing rebates. Customers are being sold oversized systems they just don't need, and people discovering that the company that happily took their money is nowhere to be found when something goes wrong. So when government money creates an artificial gold rush, the quality control very quickly goes out the window. Here's where I need to say, I installed a battery. Our family installed a home battery. I don't regret it. And I know it's only a reward if you're part of it and not part of it. But we did our due diligence. We researched the system. We checked the installer, worked out what size we actually needed for our needs, for our home, and understood what the battery could and couldn't do. For us, it's already proved its value. And we got it specifically because we experienced a lot of outages, power outages at our house, more than any other house I've lived in any other city or territory or state in Australia. I don't think I've experienced this many outages in Brisbane over the last couple of years in this house where I live. I reckon even like in the 80s was probably the last time I experienced all those outages, because poles and wires were, you know, they fell down all the time. I lived out in the bush in rural areas, semi-rural areas. So, you know, I've got a young kid who I like to see, a young child who I needed to see through a baby monitor. I've got an elderly mum who needs lights on to be able to go to the bathroom late at night or whatever. And I have life-saving CPAP equipment that my husband needs. Otherwise, I will strangle him if I hear him snore one more time. So a battery is a very necessary thing in our house, because no one wants a fridge that has gone, you know, full of food that's spoiled because the electricity is gone and have no idea when the electricity, and you know, Energex, they do a good job at updating this, but sometimes because of where I live, there's a substation or something nearby and I'm always in this weird small square of houses that gets affected, is impacted by this. So whereas the rest of the neighbourhood don't get impacted, for some reason ours does. So that it becomes peace of mind having this battery. But yes, I can see the unfairness in the scheme, and I can see how taxpayers who will never be able to afford a battery or might care to have one might reasonably ask why they're subsidising mine and every other person who's jumped on this bandwagon. And I also can see how a rushed and poorly controlled rebate program can attract dodgy sellers, create unrealistic expectations, and leave customers badly exposed. You can read about it. It's in the AFR today. But I also think that there's a danger in blaming the actual technology for the failures of the policy and the people that are administering it. A properly sized battery installed by a reputable company can lower your household costs and, for me, provide genuine protection against blackouts and take some pressure off the grid. The problem is, I get it, not everyone, not all Aussies want batteries. And the problem is designing a subsidy that rewards oversized systems and encourages panic buying and allows unqualified operators to cash in before regulators catch up. The government needs to make sure that it doesn't become another pink bats with PowerPoints. I think the horse has bolted. Because the technology can be brilliant, but without that proper oversight, consumer protections and some basic fairness for people who can or cannot afford to participate, the scheme itself could turn into a very expensive shock. It already is. We're billions over what was budgeted for originally. I'm keen to hear from you. Is this another reverse Robin Hood scheme where Australians who cannot afford a battery are paying for those who can? Have you opted in? Do you have no regrets installing a battery for your home? 133 882 is the 4BC open line. Thanks to Watch Smoke Alarms. Getting your feedback now, 0499 880 882 via text, just about this AusAlert test that happened at 2 p.m. this afternoon. Drew has texted in, if the alert was for a real situation and you didn't get it, you see people running away, just run. Sometimes, Drew, people run towards danger inadvertently because it's one of those things when sort of chaos reigns. And this is what's trying to prevent it. All right, here is Federal Emergency Management Minister Christy McBain speaking live after the AusAlert test earlier today.
8: 94% of targeted cell towers successfully broadcast the AusAlert test messages to mobile devices around the country. This is above the National Emergency Management Agency's target. Compatible devices across the nation have received the test alert, and it was effective across all states and territories. We have already debriefed with a range of our emergency service organisations in each jurisdiction, and they are also reporting successful tests.
2: All right, so 94% of the time it works every time. If you get the reference. But it was a targeted tower. So if you were around that targeted tower, but, you know, the whole point of doing this test is to see how far the reach goes as well. My understanding is to make sure that people in regional remote areas as well have access to be, you know, alerted to when their area is going to be impacted. It seems to me they're the most important people that should be getting these alerts. Lee Stark is a tech expert, and he'll have more on this experiment that he's done with the Oz outage today as well. Plenty of texts coming through. Nicholas, hello, has texted through on 0499 880 882. Hi, Carla, I didn't get a text alert today. My support worker got it and was next to me. That's from Nicholas and Kipperine. Well, thankfully someone around you was able to receive it. And this is just a test, okay? Do not panic. It's fine. It's just to see whether or not it is working. And from all accounts, as we just heard there from the Federal Emergency Management Minister, it worked most of the time. Jill has texted through, enjoy the show. Thank you, Jill. I got the text, iPhone 14, but my daughter didn't, and her phone is newer than mine, an iPhone 16. I'm going to ask Lee about that because there seems to be this consensus that perhaps if you have a newer phone, it works better, but not in your case, Jill, which is interesting. Frank said, hi, guys. I live in South Brisbane, about 100 metres from a phone tower, and I have a one-year-old phone. I got no messages from the government. Cheers from Frank. Plenty more of that. We'll deep dive into that with Lee Stark after the news, which comes up next. We're being urged not to panic buy fuel ahead of price increases from next week. Amy Drew, you've got all the latest headlines.
9: Yes, Carla. Labor's excise cut is all but certain to be scrapped at the end of this week. That, coupled with biannual adjustments, will see the wholesale price of unleaded and diesel to rise about 17 cents a litre. Prices are expected to spike quicker as well in metro markets compared to regional areas. The first test of the country's new emergency alert system has had a varied result, with some Australians not receiving the notification. A man has been charged with 150 offences following a protracted investigation into the alleged use of covert cameras at locations across the southeast. The federal court has upheld a ruling that One Nation leader Pauline Hanson racially vilified Greens Senator Maureen Faruqi on social media. And in sport, Lions AFLW star Orla O'Dwyer has been named Irish captain for next month's Australia v Ireland match in Sydney. And Carla, I'll have more news at 4.
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1: In Bowen Hills, we've got an outbound crash on the inner city bypass. Has only one lane open there. Delays extend back to Coronation Drive. A westbound crash on the Ipswich Motorway and Riverview has all lanes affected towards Warrego Highway. Extensive delays there back to Gales. The Gateway Motorway heavy northbound from Boonville to Brackenridge. It's under speed southbound through Belmont. Centenary Highway is jam-packed southbound from Greenback to Springwood. And a Western Freeway building outbound through Indooroopilly and Victory Pocket. With traffic every 10 minutes, I'm Jimmy Clark on 882 4BC.
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2: Welcome back to 4BC Drive. Very shortly, why the Deputy Premier has his sights set on overweight dogs in last week's budget estimates. We'll also cross to Europe with Nine correspondent Josh Bavis with the latest on wildfires, which are tearing through the countryside in both France and in Spain, with record heat as well. So we'll catch up with Josh Bavis there. To your text messages very quickly, 0499 880 882. Mick in Aspley has texted, "Hi, Carla, you're putting money aside to pay for a replacement battery without subsidies in 8 to 10 years. Well, it's not subsidised for the entire life of the battery. It was just a one-off from the purchase of it. But it is a payment installment, so hopefully we'll get it paid before then. But if you cycle it properly, Mick, and this is the point, if you do your due diligence and you really want to do it, you don't go with these fly-by-nighter cowboys, which are selling inferior batteries. They've flooded the market. You can see it. You got to know what you need it for. And the battery should, in theory, last around 27.3 years. That's what we've done, the maths. That's in terms of cycling, right? If you've done the cycles with the use of the battery. So hopefully, Mick, it won't conk it in 8 to 10 years, and I'd still be paying for it then. The battery's just sitting there, just a giant paperweight on the side of the house. Thank you, Mick. I appreciate your text. All right. Is it going to be one of those, you know, real sort of where were you moments when the Oz Alert emergency test meant that offices and parks and cafes and shopping centres all across the country became momentarily unbearable when this sound blared out of everyone's phones? Oh, sorry to remind you. Okay, no need to panic. Jane, my sister, has sent a text. My brother-in-law, Anthony, was upset because it interrupted his audiobook while he was out on the tractor. So that's good to know. He's out past Kilcoy in the middle of nowhere, you know, ostensibly, but still getting network coverage, and it stopped there. He was also caught, how's this for a double whammy, in the traffic at Strathpine getting to the farm, getting out and about. But that's another story. Did it work on your phone? Were there any hiccups with the delivery of the message? I think we should bring in our tech expert, Lee Stark, founder of and editor of picker.com.au. Lee, thanks for joining us on the Drive program.
0: Always happy to help.
2: Okay. Where were you when it went off? You had 20-something devices in front of you.
0: Yes, I had 28 devices.
2: 28?
0: Well, you've got to test these things.
2: Right. That's it. If anything, you are very good. You're thorough at your job. You are a tech expert. Yep. So what happened with 28 devices?
0: 9 of them worked. I was expecting a few of them not to work, so they worked. They worked exactly the way I expected to. But what concerned me was that quite a few newer devices did not work. And if you didn't have your iPhone up to the latest standards, you also didn't get the message, even if you were close within spitting distance. So, both iPhone 17 models picked up. In fact, Apple Watch models from my end picked up as well. One of them was in school mode, and when my child actually deactivated because I had it in front of me, it played it again, so yay, we got twice the amount. iPhones, if you had it but it wasn't just updated in the past couple of months, you didn't get the alert at all. Even if your phone was close to where it should be, yeah, you didn't get it. Recent Androids, so Samsungs and Motorolas had no problem picking it up. A recent phone released by Nothing only a few weeks ago didn't pick it up. Pixels from Google last year didn't touch it. Most of the devices I saw that didn't receive anything were made in China, as in Chinese brands specifically. Companies like Xiaomi and Honor. And that was largely it. If you had a recent Samsung and a recent iPhone, you probably had no problem picking it up. But if you had anything else, it was basically a gamble.
2: Oh, that's interesting, because we've had mixed results here as well. So Jill reckons that she got the text message on an i14, but her daughter didn't. Her phone is newer than her, so her daughter has an iPhone 16 and the daughter didn't receive the message. Has that got something to do with the software as opposed to the hardware?
0: Likely the operating system and possibly where the tower they were connected to at the time. Almost no device I was testing with had a SIM in it. That was intentional because they didn't need a SIM to actually work, but every device that had a SIM did receive the alert. So with the operating system of an iPhone, it did have to be at 26.4. If you were at 26.3, which is one of my devices to test with, it didn't even touch it.
2: And then the other one was, yeah, this question about Samsung. So we've had, like, this is all very confusing. So the idea that if you had a newer phone, it would work, and then older, it wouldn't, but it seems like it's the reverse. It seems like it's just affected everyone depending on where you're at with updating to your systems and things, and where you were, I guess, relative to a tower.
0: Yeah, very much that. Although one of the devices totally surprised me was a media device by an Australian company called Jimmy, and it runs on a very old version of Android, Android 13, and it picked it up faster than anything else in my house. It was the one device that's actually technically not a phone, and it picked it up faster than every phone.
2: Oh, that's so interesting. There were also a couple of people who have said that they've received a presidential alert tag.
0: Yeah, So that's because the technology is called Cell Broadcast, and it is largely appropriated from America. It was tested in 1997 in Paris, but it's basically been used in different countries. It's very likely because some versions of the operating system aren't always modified. So it's usually Android that's going to see presidential alert. And it's when they're not modified from their base version, what we call Google Open Source Project or AOSP. Effectively, those ones will probably say presidential alert because they've been left the way they were from the US version of Android.
2: Okay, because Daryl has texted in here, Lee, and Daryl's concerned the top of my message said presidential alert. Is this just in case he drops a big one?
0: it's because the system, the way it was set up on Android in America, says presidential alert, but it's the same system. It might have even called out or read out the alert to you in an American voice, and it said Oz Alert, contact the Oz Alert website. So it's still the Australian alert. It's just triggered with a presidential alert name.
2: Hang on, wait a second, Lee. You're telling me that this has been years in the planning. It's a technology that's been used worldwide. 30-plus countries or something use this same thing. You're telling me they couldn't even change backspace on presidential and just put PM? Alert?
0: It's not technically an issue of Australia. It's the manufacturer of that specific device. So it was not Google's fault. It's not Telstra's fault or the government's fault or anything like that. It's the maker of that specific model. Okay.
2: All right. Just seems weird, that's all.
0: It is.
2: Okay.
0: You're not wrong.
2: Okay. Some people even said that they've had an automated voice reading out the alert message.
0: Yeah, that depends on the way your device was set up. So iPhones didn't do that, but Android seemed to. So your Android received it and notifications or voice, basically alerts were turned on. It would have read it out to you. If you were wearing an earphone at the time, which I was, it also read it out to you through the earphone.
2: Ooh.
0: So basically it's just a way of getting your attention and then it stops. And it plays that alert or it plays that sound and reads it out to you. I recorded the entire thing and at one point in my house, it feels like there's a rave going off at 10
2: with really bad triggering alarms.
0: Terrible music.
2: I wonder how the government will figure out whether this test has been a success, because this is something that's going to be rolled out in October. And of course, it's really important if there's a way in which we can get a message out there in the event of a national emergency. I think it's really important. But given that we've had such varied outcomes across, you know, all the feedback that we're getting, and with you with 9 out of 28 of your phones, is there any way that we can feed this information back to the government? Like, what happens now? How do they know whether or not we received it or not?
0: I think that they're going to listen to everyone who's reporting on this. I'm critical. I actually think while aspects that were a success, I think a lot of it was a failure, because I should not see brand new devices in the past 6 months not receive this.
2: Yeah.
0: That could be a tower issue. That could be a phone issue. But I highly suspect it's tower more than anything else. I think the government needs to try this again and probably run this test in patches. So they expected to run this over the space of an hour. I'm fairly sure it tapered out after about 10 minutes because I should have received everything coming through. This needs to go again, and they need to make operating system manufacturers roll out support for this for much older, because to suggest people have to have an iPhone that supports iOS 26.4, which is the most recent batch, that says a lot. A lot of people have older phones, and they should not have to upgrade just to get an emergency alert.
2: Yeah, absolutely. All right, let's put to bed some of these conspiracy theories, because there's a lot of tinfoil hat being going on at the moment, I just make sure we sort of dispel some of these myths. So everyone, there's been some discussion around whether the government is using the system to secretly track you. Can the government

0: turning your phone off would have stopped it. Turning it on airplane mode would have also stopped it. You don't need to use your microwave or tin foil to do that. Those are literally tin foil conspiracies. Just put your phone on airplane mode if you don't want to receive it, or alternatively, turn it off.
1: Okay. Lastly, the other concern, and this one might well be founded, is that if the government has this access, then, you know, what happens if a cyber criminal is smart enough to get into the government systems and may well have it too?
0: Theoretically, definitely possible, unlikely, because the system itself is likely segregated from everything else. So telcos don't have this power technically. This is a government control. It's connected with the emergency services. So while I understand where it's coming from, I highly doubt it would happen. That being said, there was an AI that did manage to escape and went rogue last week, broke into a bunch of services.
1: Yes.
0: So technically not out of the realm of possibility, just unlikely at the moment.
1: But possible. You're saying there's a chance.
0: Theoretically possible. We don't know enough about how it's secured, but it is theoretically possible, sure.
1: Okay. Lee Stark, thank you for answering all these questions. If there is a, you know, AusAlert feedback text line or something that we can go to, is there a website or something we can give back our feedback?
0: Yeah, AusAlert has a website, and NEMA, the national organization for running this, definitely does as well. If you look up NEMA or AusAlert, and as I said, I'm fairly sure the government's going to be listening to what we're all saying about on Talkback Radio.
1: So you're saying they're listening all the time, Lee?
0: Oh, I mean, it's only natural to be a skeptic.
1: No, they don't listen to Talkback. If they did, they'd have the balls enough to show up every now and then. Lee Stark, I really appreciate your time, and thank you so much for your insight. Hopefully that's answered a lot of questions that there's been going on around this AusAlert test.
0: Always happy to help.
1: All right, Lee Stark there, of course, founder and editor of Picker, P-I-C-K-R, picker.com.au, is always very insightful when it comes to tech, being our tech expert. All right, the Broncos are playing the Knights this Saturday at Suncorp Stadium, and I've got a double pass that I'd love to give to you. And I know you may be sad, lamenting the fact that they've missed the finals for this year. How do you go from being premiership winners to losing 18-10 to the Cowboys on Saturday? And there's a mathematical chance, a mathematical miracle that they might make it. Like all the other teams in the top eight drop out of the national competition. It's possible. Don't know whether it's likely. So there's still plenty of Broncos fans out there who still will want to go and see him take on the Knights at Suncorp Stadium. If you want to head to the game, just be caller number 8 right now on 133-882 for your chance to win. You have to have a Ticketmaster account to redeem your tickets. Kickoff is on Saturday at 7:30. 4BC is a proud partner of the Brisbane Broncos. Come on, lend your support. If you want to go along to see Reece Walsh take on Kalen Ponga, it's a must watch. You can be there on us. 133-882 for your chance to win those tickets. We'll chat to our winners after the break. Coming up after 4, consumer expert Gary Mortimer on why companies can advertise Australian made when it is in fact anything but. It's 12 minutes to 4 here on 4BC Drive.
2: 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Got something you want to say? 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
3: In Bowen Hills, there's an outbound crash on the inner city bypass with only one lane open. Delays there back to Coronation Drive. A westbound crash on the Ipswich motorway in Riverview is now cleared with traffic beginning the task of recovery. The Riverside Expressway is heavy in and out of the city. Those outbound delays extend through Woolloongabba and down to Greenslopes. Centenary Highway jam-packed southbound from Greenbank to Springfield, and Western Freeway building outbound through Indooroopilly and Fig Tree Pocket. With traffic every 10 minutes, I'm Jimmy Clark on 882 4BC.
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2: With another 500 k's behind us, we had a stunning overnight camp at Lara Wetlands near Buckholden. The variety and the diversity of birds and wetlands has to be seen to be believed. And then the next day, a quick 146 clicks into the Mitchell Grass Retreat near Longreach. 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
5: All right, let's hit the phone lines now. 133-882 is a 4BC open line thanks to Watch Smoke Alarms, where we find Mary Ellen from Bunya. Hello.
6: Hello, how are you?
5: I am well, Mary Ellen. You're a bit disappointed. You're obviously a Broncos fan. You're disappointed that mathematically they could still be a chance. Possibly.
6: Yeah, that's right. We still support them.
5: Oh, that's that is great. It is disappointing. I don't know. I understand how you can go from premiership winners to being in this position.
6: I know. Just bad luck.
5: The other thing is too, like 2 months. You've got to play now for two more months. That would be tough slog.
6: Yeah, I know. They need all the support they can get.
5: They do indeed. And you know what? You're going to be there on Saturday to give them the biggest cheer possible.
6: Oh, my God. I've never won anything before.
5: Really? Well.
6: Yeah, really.
5: Welcome along to the Winners Club here on Drive.
6: Oh, thank you. That's wonderful.
5: All right. Who are you going to take?
6: My husband, Michael.
5: Okay, Michael. Well, Michael and Mary Ellen from Bunya, you have a wonderful time. Just make sure you stay on the line. We'll get your details. You've got to have a Ticketmaster account. But kickoff is at 7:30. And you're going to, it's great action. You get Walsh up against Ponga. It's going to be a great game. So the Knights and the Broncos at Suncorp. Well done and congratulations. You've won something.
6: Oh, thank you so much. That's so exciting.
5: No problem at all. You've got to be in it to win it and make sure that you have our phone line, the 4BC open line, 133-882, because there's plenty to win on the show. We're also going to play Let's Get Quizzical, our brand new quiz later on in the program. Okay, well, the Deputy Premier, Jared Blair, is always entertaining. And if he's not posing as Elvis, he is saying something absurd, yelling at Labor or the unions. This time he's taking aim at dogs.
7: Sit down!
5: No.
7: Sorry, it's a dog.
5: Not quite like Barnaby, though. He was in budget estimates last week being questioned about what the government is spending money on. And he said, verbatim, I quote, fat dogs are not the priority of the Crisafulli government. Building sovereign capacity and capability is the priority of state development, not developing apps for fat dogs. Now, obviously our ears pricked to this. So what on earth is he talking about? Well, in 2018, get this, former Queensland Innovation Minister Kate Jones announced a $100,000 government grant to the Cairns-based Canine Weight Challenge Group to develop Wagster, a canine weight loss and pet health app. $100,000 grant to tell you you've got a fat mutt. Honestly, an investment that the Deputy Premier clearly doesn't look back kindly on and has taken it off the table. to your feedback now, 0499 880 882. Doug has texted in. Carla, all our trains sleeping like Albo asleep at the economic wheel with wishful dreams of net zero for turkeys. This is, you know, obviously we've been talking about the nightmare commute it was this morning. And, you know, if a truck didn't do a bridge strike and you were on a train that happened to be running at a half capacity timetable, if you stop the silver lining of this at Bowen Hills, according to my three-year-old, it's amazing because all the trains that haven't left the sheds are just all sitting there like a Thomas the Tank Engine episode, just sitting there waiting to be taken out, just with sad faces. James, Henry, Thomas, they're all sitting there waiting to get out and they're all just asleep waiting to get on the tracks. So if you've got a grandchild or a kid who'd love to see trains, just go to Bowen Hills and hang there on the side of the road. I mean, you're not going anywhere in traffic. I'll put it that way. You're not going anywhere on the trains. Your feedback as well. Matt has texted through saying he didn't get the Oz alert at Wishart. So hopefully we've answered some of your questions with Lee Stark a little earlier on. All right. We gave away Broncos tickets just then. We have plenty more to give away. Tickets to Paw Patrol Live and a $100 voucher as well to Sanford Hotel up for grabs with Let's Get Quizzical. It's 4 minutes to four.
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7: Wynnum Road has a westbound crash at Castle Ray Street in Tingalpa with delays building. In Bowen Hills, that outbound crash on the inner city bypass is now cleared. The Gateway Motorway heavy northbound from Boonville to Brackenbridge, it's under speed southbound from Tingalpa to Rochdale. The Riverside Expressway is heavy in and out of the city. Those outbound delays extend through Woolloongabba down to Reed Slopes. Centenary Highway jam-packed southbound from Greenbank to Springfield. With traffic every 10 minutes, I'm Jimmy Clark on 882 4BC.
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5: It is almost news time here on 4BC Drive. Coming up after 4 o'clock, household favourite food brands are under investigation today over what exactly they're putting in their products. We'll find out more with QUT retail and consumer expert Gary Mortimer. All that and more to give away as well, with tickets to Paw Patrol Live after the news, as well as Let's Get Quizzical. 133-882 is the open line if you want to register now.
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14: News.
15: It's 4 o'clock. Good afternoon. I'm Amy Drew. Millions of smartphones have sounded the first test of the new AusAlert emergency warning system ahead of its launch in October. But many with older devices carrying outdated software didn't receive the notification. Call tower issues were another factor in some phones not getting the alert. The federal government has declared the test a success, but tech expert Lee Stark has told Carla Binyaska a few more tests could be handy.
16: You need to make operating system manufacturers roll out support for this for much older, because to suggest people have to have an iPhone that supports iOS 26.4, which is the most recent batch, that says a lot. A lot of people have older phones and they should not have to upgrade just to get an emergency alert.
15: A Sunnybank Hills man is charged with 150 offences over the alleged use of covert cameras. Investigations were launched when a camera was found in a unisex bathroom at a trucking warehouse in Redbank back in April. Additional cameras were uncovered and multiple hard drives were allegedly seized following a raid on the 34-year-old's home last week. 24 alleged victims have been identified. The Premier says they are working to strengthen the front line and bring down the number of domestic violence incidents in Queensland. New figures have revealed in one instance, police took more than 4 hours to reach life-threatening DFV call-outs in May. During the budget estimates, it was also found in another instance, it took almost 16 days to respond to an urgent call involving an injury or imminent threat. David Crisafulli says their main focus is strengthening the much-needed service.
17: We're doing things like improving DV Connect. Some of the pickup rate on DV Connect is really pleasing to see it go from less than 50% to more than 80%. That's only happened because of the extra investment, but also the turnaround in the way that system's run. But we've got to do more, we've got to do better, we've got to keep investing.
15: A Chinese man has faced court charged with allegedly bribing a Commonwealth official. The 39-year-old was arrested at Sydney Airport on Friday and extradited to Brisbane to face court. Police say he attended a meeting in a camp at Camp Hill and reportedly handed the officer a bag of tea that contained 20 grand in cash. In other news, the federal court has upheld a ruling that One Nation leader Pauline Hanson racially vilified Greens Senator Maureen Faruqi on social media. And more winter-like conditions and the return of school across the country has seen a drop in numbers at the beach. Lifesavers and lifeguards carried out 2 rescues on the Sunshine Coast at the weekend, along with almost 1,500 preventative actions. To finance, just before the close, the All Ords are trading up 115 points at 9,057. One Australian dollar buying 70 US cents.
14: 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NAB, more than money.
15: Adam Dewey is expected at West Tigers training tomorrow after holding positive peace talks with coach Benji Marshall. But speaking on his own podcast, league legend Billy Slater says Dewey will carry baggage after walking out on the team.
18: It doesn't look good. It's, I don't know, you're in a selfless team environment. That is, they're not selfless team actions.
15: Lions AFLW star Ola O'Dwyer has been named Irish captain for next month's Australia v Ireland match in Sydney. She becomes the first Irish player to earn AFLW All-Australian honours and is one of 6 Brisbane players selected for the inaugural match between the two nations. And the medals have come thick and fast for Australia on day 3 of the Commonwealth Games, both in the pool and the gymnasium. We're currently sitting pretty at top of the medal tally with 39 in total, including 17 gold. It's 4 past 4.
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7: Wynnum Road has a westbound crash at Castle Ray Street in Tingalpa with delays building. Inbound traffic on the Captain Cook Bridge is struggling with a stationary vehicle in the right-hand lane and traffic queuing back to Woolloongabba. Gateway Motorway heavy northbound from Boonville to Brackenridge. It's under speed southbound from Tingalpa to Rochdale. The Logan Motorway bumper to bumper inbound from Forest Lake to Heathwood. And the Western Freeway building outbound through Indooroopilly and Victory Pocket. With traffic every 10 minutes, I'm Jimmy Clark on 882 4BC.
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15: Partly cloudy with the chance of a shower for the remainder of the day, getting down to 11 degrees overnight. Looking ahead to tomorrow, partly cloudy with another possible shower and a top of 22 degrees. For Wednesday, partly cloudy and up to 24, mostly sunny and 22 for Thursday. On Moreton Bay, south to southeasterly winds, around 10 knots, seas below 1 metre. Right now it's 20 degrees in Zilmere. 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
5: Welcome back to the Drive program here on 4BC. It is great to be with you today. I'll be here until 6 p.m. You can join the conversation at any time. The 4BC open line, thanks to Watch Smoke Alarms, is 133 882. You can text through as well, 0499 880 882. We've already heard from Andy. Andy's texted through about a two-car crash on Wynnum Road, which is causing problems around Tingalpa. He said he's just passed the accident. Motorcyclist and car rider. I'm guessing there wasn't a car rider, so a motorcyclist and the car. The rider is on the road waiting for. See, this is where punctuation works, isn't it? Sorry, Andy, but thank you for your traffic report. Please, I'm not looking to give horse in the mouth. I just read it incorrectly. So the motorcyclist in the car, the rider is on the road waiting for ambulance. One lane is now open and the traffic is back to Wandall Road. Please take it easy on the roads there, Andy. I really appreciate you being our eyes and ears. If you see or hear anything on the roads, anything on your way home, anything to try and alleviate that stress, 0499 880 882 is the text line. Of course, Jimmy is in Traffic HQ. He'll be also our eyes and ears for us on the roads as we get you home today. The email as well, if you want to email us, drive@4bc.com.au. Andy, I really appreciate you with your traffic updates. Please drive safe. Coming up this hour, something disappeared overnight and nobody noticed. Sky News Australia is gone. 30 years, finished, gone. Don't panic. Everyone, I'm led to believe, still has a job. They've just printed some new business cards. And Paul Murray from Paul Murray Live will join us shortly. We also get to chat to a granddad who's making a 5,000-kilometre bike ride with his grandson to raise money for motor neurone disease research. We'll catch up with Bob Montgomery very soon. I had a chat to Bob when he was on his way through Queensland. He's made his way through. It's an incredible thing. He's 82 years of age doing a 5,000-kilometre bike ride with his grandson. It's great news. And Nine Europe correspondent Josh Bavis will join us as hundreds of thousands have evacuated to avoid wildfires in Spain and France. Keep an eye out, well, an ear out, really, for the turkey. Because then if you hear the turkey, it's your chance to head to the Ekka very soon.
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5: Well, major food brands and supermarket giants are facing some serious questions today over what really is on our grocery shelves. New forensic testing has revealed that dozens of popular tomato products claiming to be Australian-grown or Italian actually contain tomatoes imported from China. Iconic brands, think Legos, along with home brand lines from Coles and Aldi, have failed origin testing, with many products traced back to Xinjiang. Now, it raises massive concerns around consumer trust, misleading labelling, and Aussie farmers being forced to compete on an uneven playing field. To help us make sense of what this means for us shoppers, Professor of Marketing and Consumer Behaviour Gary Mortimer joins us on the Drive program now. Good afternoon to you, Gary.
0: Hi, great to chat.
5: This is so misleading. It's very sneaky because when shoppers see Australian grown or Italian on the label, I think you just trust it off face value. How big of a hit is this to consumer confidence in our supermarkets?
0: Yeah, listen, I think it's really important to remember that supermarkets, like any retailer, are simply selling products that a supplier is supplying to them. And the suppliers, you mentioned Legos, for example, and any of the suppliers that will provide their private label or exclusive brands will commit the fact that, you know, these are Italian-grown tomatoes. Now, the issue is that somehow along the line, Chinese, apparently, allegedly Chinese tomatoes ended up in some of this mix as well. And maybe some of your listeners would remember there was an issue around seafood a few years back, mm-hmm. where Barramundi was being marketed. In fact, it wasn't Barramundi; it was Thai bassa fillets that were being marketed as Barramundi fillets. Very difficult in some cases to tell the difference from a reasonable consumer. But I guess at the end of the day, it just shows that shoppers really need to be aware of I guess what they're buying, but also suppliers need to put in appropriate checks and balances to make sure what they're being sourced is legitimately Italian tomatoes or in some cases Chinese-grown tomatoes.
5: Because that's the thing, right, Gary? How does something like this happen in supply chains for huge brands like Legos, like Coles, like Aldi? Is it a case of, you can't just take the label on the front for face value, you've actually got to look at the ingredients and the contents, or were they sneakily putting in, these Chinese-grown tomatoes and until you put it through rigorous testing, we would never know?
0: You'd never know. So a reasonable consumer would never know, and to be perfectly honest, you probably wouldn't notice the taste difference or the taste profile difference. I think the issue is just the size of these businesses, and these businesses aren't just supplying the local convenience store. They're not supplying just just Coles. When you think about Aldi's got 15,000 stores globally.
5: Yeah.
0: That they'd be supplying Walmart, they'd be supplying Tesco's and Sainsbury's and Carrefour. So we're talking about millions and millions and millions of tons of tomatoes. Not all. Always Italian tomatoes being marketed as Italian tomatoes, but it could also be just general tomatoes get placed into pastes and pâtés and into tomato sauces, which is generally a cheaper quality tomato. So you can imagine in the size of these these warehouses, distribution centres, and factories and processing, it's not unreasonable that some of these pallets of tomatoes would get mixed up at times. And I suspect that's what's happened. Just the size of the business, the volume that they turn out.
5: Oh, it just seems so sneaky though, right, Gary? Like, if they can get away with it, they will until they're caught out. I guess for me, Australian farmers, we're always hearing about how tough it is out there, especially with cost of living, what it costs to produce this stuff. We want to buy local. We want to make sure that we support our local growers. What does it mean for them when a cheap foreign import, is allegedly being passed off as Aussie produce?
0: Yeah, I mean, obviously there's an impact to local suppliers and local farmers. We still produce and sell and consume 98% of the foods that we grow here in Australia. We also import, we also export a great deal of that product internationally as well. I guess from a consumer's perspective, and they're probably like me, and I sort of wander through the supermarket aisles and grab cans of tinned vegetables and frozen vegetables without really looking where they're coming from.
5: Mm.
0: At the the back of the label, they have changed it. It actually now has a percentage area. Yeah. So this is really interesting. So, you know, if maybe 50% is Aussie grown or Aussie produced, the question is what part is 50%? Is it the, you know, the ingredients inside, or is it the packaging that might be produced internationally? So
5: yeah.
0: try to aim for 100% Aussie grown, Aussie owned. Sometimes you may not be that lucky, and sometimes the cheaper, you know, grains will come out of Asia in most cases.
5: My guest right now is retail expert Gary Mortimer, who we always reach out to when things like this happen, because I just you have your ear to the ground when it comes to what we should be protecting our consumer rights, and what, you know, we want to be able to know with confidence that we're buying, and especially if you are seeking locally grown or locally owned or locally made. But this investigation in particular was only for tomato products. Do you think there are more brands doing this? Do you think this is more widespread over those things, like you said, like other canned vegetables?
0: Yeah, listen, I suspect so. And particularly when you're dealing with volumes, we're talking about millions and millions and millions of tons of, you know, you think about sort of, you know, peanuts and grains and, you know, canned vegetables, frozen vegetables. You know, we talked about seafood, you know, where a couple of years ago, you know, Thai bassa fillets were being passed off as being barramundi fillets. Yeah. Because, you know, the retailers are, you know, are listening to what suppliers are telling them and accepting it on face value. And on this occasion, some testing has been done and found, hey, look, yeah, some of this is actually Chinese, not particularly Italian tomatoes or Aussie locally grown tomatoes.
5: Mm.
0: You would imagine, though, that the suppliers particularly are now testing a lot more than they have done in the past. And this is a good example of this being picked up. And I think these testings are done quite rigorously. And that's why occasionally you won't hear anything for years and years and years. And then suddenly, hang on, we've got a problem with tomatoes.
5: Yeah.
0: And maybe in a couple of years' time, we might find something else, you know, might be, you know, corn, or it could be a meat product as well.
5: I hope you can appreciate, Gary, that the cynic in me and those that are cynical out there may not trust the big supermarkets in particular. That trust has waned over the last several years. And when they say something is a certain way and then it isn't, then this sort of thing comes about. You know, I just wonder whether or not, you know, those supermarkets and brands that are involved in rejecting these test results, the kind of fallout or pressure that they will face from regulators like the ACCC, in particular consumers as well, maybe they will walk, you know, their feet walking out the door and going elsewhere might be enough to change their mind.
0: Yeah, like, I think it's important to stress, though, that this is a supplier issue. It's not a supermarket issue. That supermarkets aren't creating these products and actually manufacturing and producing them. They're buying them from legitimate suppliers like Lego's, which is a very big global supplier. So obviously it's been picked up in the production section, not the retail section. So I would imagine, you know, you'd have big food suppliers like, you know, out there really looking at where they're sourcing product from and how this has happened. So I imagine that cheaper quality tomatoes would have ended up in tomatoes sauce, better quality Italian tomatoes would have ended up in canned, Italian tomatoes, and somehow that they've been cross-contaminated at some point. It's not unreasonable to think that this happens. I don't know how frequently it happens, but obviously here's another case of it happening, and I think, you know, suppliers will be having a very close look. And I imagine there'd be supermarket buyers out there today, you know, very conscious of the reputational damage and having very tough conversations with suppliers saying you need to get your checks and balances in place.
5: Yeah, let's hope that happens, because if there's, you know, there's any way for us to actually tell where these tomatoes are coming from, if we just trust what's on the labelling, because that's what we're supposed to do. It will be interesting to see what changes will be made, if any, to this. But like you said, you know, it's certain suppliers and certain products, not necessarily all the products in that supermarket chain or wherever it might be. But
0: yeah,
5: it's enough to raise an eyebrow, Gary.
0: Yeah, it certainly is, and it's not the first time it's been raised. Certainly the seafood issue has been problematic. And pork several years ago was an issue as well. Australian pork versus overseas pork somehow got filtered into the section.
5: Yeah. Gary Mortimer, I really appreciate your time. Thank you so much for joining us on the Drive program.
0: Take care. Cheers.
5: Gary Mortimer there, Professor of Marketing and Consumer Behaviour. All right. That's not Gary. That's a bunch of turkeys. That's not the supermarkets either. If you want to win tickets to ECHA, you've just got to call me now. 133-882 is the open line. Thanks to Watch Smoke Alarms, 133-882, and you and the family could be off to ECHA.
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7: In Coopers Plains, we've got a crash on Boundary Road near Holt Street with delays all around the intersection. Wynnum Road still has a westbound crash at Castle Ray Street in Tingal, but delays building there. Inbound traffic on the Capacook Bridge struggling with stationary vehicle in the right-hand lane. Traffic is queuing back as far as Woolloongabba. Gateway Motorway heavy northbound from Boondall to Brackenridge. The Logan Motorway bumper-to-bumper inbound from Forest Lake to Heathwood. With traffic every 10 minutes, I'm Jimmy Clark on 882 4BC.
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5: All right, let's go to the 4BC open line. Thanks to Watch Smoke Alarms on 133-882. Mary in Albany Creek. Hello, Mary.
26: Hello. How are you, Carla?
5: I am well. You're excited because you're going to be going to the Ecker.
26: Oh, wacko. That's fantastic. It's for our son and daughter-in-law and their children. They're arriving here in Australia this afternoon, and his son has said he wanted to take the children to the Ecker when he came back. He said, I want to tell them what the Ecker's about. So this will be so exciting.
5: Oh, Mary, wackadoo indeed. I'm so excited for you. Does that mean your son and your grandchildren live abroad?
26: Yes, unfortunately, it's so sad. His wife is Canadian and they live in Canada.
5: Yeah.
26: And they were able to get very reasonable tickets to come out. They said, are you doing anything at this particular time? We can get really cheap tickets. I said, well, we'll make sure we're not doing anything.
5: Oh, no.
26: It's exciting.
5: Exactly. You have all the time in the world for family. And when you do live abroad and you're separated like that by the seas, it just makes it so much more special. I think you end up spending a lot more concentrated quality time together. So well done for you, Mary. You might get a bit of reprieve from them and while they go and spend the day at the Ecker.
26: No, we probably tag along and buy our own tickets, but it'll be lovely just to see their excitement.
5: Oh, that's fabulous. I'm so glad you get to share that with them. What a great tradition. Oh, well done, Mary. Thanks for listening and thanks for calling. Congratulations and keep listening. All the best.
26: I will. Do I just...
5: Stay on the line. We'll grab your details. We'll grab your details. Stay there. We'll get them quick so that you can get to the airport and pick up your son and your grandkids. It's very sweet. All right, the Ekka, Country Spirit, City Heart. You can visit ekka.com.au for all the info.
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27: That's the best thing I've ever heard.
5: All right, we've had some bitterly cold nights across the state over the past few days. While most of us are rugged up on the couch with heaters on and UGG boots, Bob Montgomery and his son, grandson Tom, are out on the open road doing something really incredible. The pair are in the middle of a monumental 5,290-kilometre trek on pure pedal power from Broome to Bowral. So they're averaging around 160 kilometres every single day to raise $500,000 for motor neurone disease research. It's been a brutal ride with below zero mornings and relentless headwinds. We caught up with Bob a little while ago. We want to catch up with him again now. Hello, good afternoon to you, Bob.
28: Good afternoon, Carla. How are you going? You described it perfectly.
5: It's been brutal, but it's been wonderful.
28: Yes, we've had so much experience meeting new people who have been affected with friends or family or with MND. I mean, all their experiences have just been sad, but just amazing spirit in the whole lot of them. You know, all the stories are just shocking, as you know. But just to see how many people are affected by this disease, it's just amazing. I mean, when I did my first ride, you know, about 6 years ago, no one knew what MND even was. I used to say MND and they'd see it on the side of our vehicle and they'd no idea. But now everyone's in some way knows somebody or they've been touched by it through the family. And it's just staggering. It's just staggering. So it's stories after stories about people who get this awful, awful disease.
5: It is awful. And the thing is, Bob, you know, it's a cause close to your heart. For those of us who may have missed you, Kat, when I caught up with you the first time, it's a cause close to your heart because it's affected a loved one of yours.
28: Oh, yes, my cousin Judith O'Brien, she got it about 11 years ago. And when I first saw her, I couldn't believe how she was. I saw her not too long before that and how it affected her so quickly. And you know, she couldn't speak properly, all the things you get with this disease. It affects everyone very much differently. But, yeah, so I thought when I was going for my 70th birthday, I love Port Douglas, so I was riding up there and I said, well, look, I might as well ride for a charity. And I picked MND. And since then I've been riding for them and making lots of funds for them. And even this one, we've raised over 55,000 now, and I think it's certainly picking up. Even though we've got this budget, or whatever you call it, an objective to get 500. But you know, the people out there, they're still putting money in, even little bits and small bits and larger bits and so forth. But they're all involved in the journey now, and I think that's the best part about it. Once you put it in, you definitely feel part of it, and you're contributing to something which needs to be cured. In the Times in London last night, my friend rang me and said, oh, there's a big article in the Times yesterday on MND, and they've got 98% something that can help a lot with the disease. So I haven't read the whole article, but there's always hope. And and one of our things is never give up, because you know, they'll eventually get to it, and it'll be such an amazing day when that happens. And so when one door opens, another door closes, and that's the thing, never give up. You get a problem, health, whatever the problem is, just never give up, because there always is an answer. It might take a long time sometimes, but you know what? It's going to be there, and we just need these funds to support that. And so any contributions people can make, small, as I said, small, big, large, whatever, it goes down. It certainly motivates us to see it climbing every day, which is great.
5: Well, motivating you along for the ride is your grandson, Tom. Now, the amazing thing is you are 82 years young. Your grandson is 18 from memory?
28: Yeah, 18, that's right, yeah.
5: How are the legs coping? How is his attitude? Is he being very supportive with you? What's going on, Bob? Give me the lowdown.
28: Excellent. He's a great young kid, and you know, he's out of bed most mornings at 4. I've got to drag him out occasionally, but he's always there. He gets on the bike and away we go. And, oh, my God, it's a hard. It's been long days. Like last night we stayed at a place called Barragun. Mm-hmm. It's a little roadhouse, and had lots of fun there with the people just that we don't even know. And so we rode to Bourke this morning, mm-hmm. and 120k, and we did it in pretty quick time. There was a bit of a tailwind for change, but he's been very, very, very supportive to me.
5: What an amazing experience you've set out for him, and what an amazing role model you are. It's all about raising funds and awareness for MND.
28: Absolutely.
5: You have said this is your last ride. Your wife has named this one last ride. Something tells me if there is another chance that you'll go again, you probably will.
28: Who knows? You never know these things. I think that sometimes they're meant to happen. But I'll tell you one thing for sure. Tom won't do it again.
5: Once
28: he's bike up.
5: No thanks, Grandad.
28: No thanks. I'm not going. I've done enough.
5: Been there, done that. Well, you are into New South Wales. You've got a final sort of 1,000 k's left of your journey. I really appreciate you jumping on the line, Bob. I'm going to catch up with you once this ride is all wrapped up. Well done to you and Tom. And we'll catch up when you finally get to Barrow, which is your final destination there.
28: That's the second. Sunday the second, we're riding into Barrow.
5: Fantastic.
28: Nothing happens. So that's
5: perfect stuff.
28: That is going to be an amazing day.
5: Wow.
28: Very powerful
5: stuff indeed. Thank you, Bob. I really appreciate it.
28: Can we just mention
5: donationsbobmontgomery.com.au? Of course.
28: And it goes, just follow the prompts and it goes straight to MND.
5: Okay. You're
28: very much welcome. Thanks, everybody.
5: No problem at all. Bob Montgomery there. That, again, if you want to donate or track Bob's journey, you can head to bobmontgomery.com.au. He's raised close to $55,000 and it's still going. All right, after the break, the great Paul Murray and I will dive into the news of the day and talk about his new business cards. But first, let's head to the newsroom. A Chinese national has been charged and accused of trying to bribe a public official. Amy Drew, what is going on here?
10: Yeah, Carla, it happened during a business meeting in Camp Hill earlier this month. The 39-year-old is accused of handing the Commonwealth official a bag of tea, which also contained $20,000 in cash. He's faced the Brisbane Magistrates Court today with bail denied. He will reappear next week. The federal government has today declared the AusAlert test very successful after reaching 94% of cell towers across the country. But many Australians have reported the signal sounding short or not receiving the test alert at all. A man has been charged with 150 offences following an investigation into the alleged use of covert cameras across the southeast. Pauline Hanson's flagged a potential High Court appeal after the federal court upheld a ruling that she racially discriminated against Greens Senator Maureen Faruqi in a social media post. And in sport, Titan skipper Tino Faasuamalawi is hailing the squad's young playmakers after yesterday's win over the Dragons, which marked their first back-to-back victory for the season. And Carla, I'll have more news at 5.
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7: In Coopers Plains, there's a crash on Boundary Road near Holt Street with delays all around the intersection. The Gateway Motorway has a northbound crash adjacent to the Wynnum Road exit with advice to allow extra time. The Gateway also has a southbound crash in Belmont with traffic slow on the approach. Wynnum Road has a westbound crash at Castle Ray Street in Tingalpa, delays building. In Eagleby, we've got a crash on the M1 exit 34 roundabout to City Road Beenleigh, lanes reduced. With traffic every 10 minutes, I'm Jimmy Clark on 882 4BC.
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5: Well, Paul Murray has been one of the most recognisable faces and voices in Australian news and political commentary for years, and today marks a new chapter. Sky News Australia is now News 24 Australia. It's a new name, a new look. But it's the same Paul Murray life, and the man himself isn't going anywhere. Before we test his knowledge of sporting and political rebrands, let's find out whether or not the new National Emergency Warning System managed to get Paul's attention this arvo. Good afternoon to you, Paul Murray. Welcome to Drive.
20: Hello, Carla. G'day, Brisbane. How annoying was that? I mean, I know that when it goes off, it's going to be an emergency, but even then...
5: Yeah.
20: You know, it's going to be a sound that none of us are going to want to hear. We're going to start to go, oh, enough. So they better be careful. Like they've tested it.
5: Yeah.
20: I don't want to hear it again for years. I don't want it four times whenever there's a storm or a bushfire within 500 kilometres. I want it only to be fed income, but that was annoying.
5: Well, you know, the system is designed to warn us when there's a serious emergency. But if just imagine, though, that if it were to go off in an everyday situation, Paul, what would you an alert for someone that's displaying a dangerous lack of common sense? I would love an alert to go off then, but then it would go off all the time.
20: That's true. I would love it if somebody you're trying to avoid is at the same shops as you. You're able to add as you go, right?
5: Awesome.
20: So you go, look, you know, I don't want to see that one person. So if they're anywhere near beam, beam, I'm happy for that to be the case. I'm happy for there to also be a silent alarm that if when I'm in proximity to someone, and this is, you know, for all the things that I've been lucky enough to do in my life, I'm terrible with names.
5: Oh.
20: I mean, just blasted me the name of the person I'm talking to. Obviously, Carla, that never happens with you.
5: No,
20: but
5: obviously.
20: That would be very helpful.
5: I wanted to talk to you, Paul, very quickly because, you know, Sky News Australia is rebranded today and I've got a little quiz for you to do a little later on. But before we get there, I want to talk about the polling today. I'd never heard of Demos AU, but their modelling has One Nation on 30%, potentially winning between 53 and 66 seats. Is this a reality? Is this a reality you ever thought was possible, the one that we are currently living in?
20: I thought there was a massive chance that One Nation was going to surge to a place where, the same way that we assume that a Green is going to get elected in every state, and then slowly but surely over lots of different elections, those numbers become, you know, a dozen people in the parliament. I thought that was on its way. I certainly never thought that it would be as high as it currently is now. My belief is that we're probably going to get closer to a big Senate performance than a lower House performance.
5: Yeah.
20: Interestingly, in all of those opinion polls, you know, News poll, gold standard because it's been around as long as it has. Mm. The Resolve poll is very good. The Essential poll is very good. Right, there we go, almost said it. The News 24 Pulse poll, It's a YouGov poll that's also very good. Demos is sort of new this year, and it has been very hot on One Nation, but they have sort of ridden the wave, and they have worked out the they have been able to work out the trends. So yeah, we're at a time where it's probably the peak for One Nation at the moment, but that doesn't mean they're about to fall through the floor.
5: You know, Andrew Bragg this morning floated the need for the Liberals to be pragmatic if the numbers required it. Just have a listen to him. He was on the Today Show.
2: We'll work out preferences before the next election, but one thing we won't be is in a coalition with the unions and the big super funds, which is all this government is.
3: But surely, on the right of politics in this country, with the popularity we're seeing in One Nation, your coalition is going to have to join forces if you want to win the next election. You two are going to have to sit down and work out your differences.
2: Well, the great thing about Australia is that elections are every 3 years. You don't need to decide who your preference now. That's a decision for later.
3: Oh, no, I'm not talking about preferences. I'm talking about a coalition.
2: Well, we'll work out, if there needs to be a coalition, we'd work it out then, but we won't be in a coalition with the unions and the big super funds and all the other crooks that Labor are in coalition with now.
5: So my question, I guess, Paul Murray, Angus Taylor quickly and swiftly has ruled out a coalition with One Nation. What do you think the Liberals should actually do between now and the next federal election? Because they are lagging.
20: Oh, 100%. Look, the truth is there are 150 seats in the parliament, which means Labor theoretically runs in 150. They don't expect to win 150, right? A version of the coalition being the Libs or the Nats will run in 150 and One Nation will run in 150. The Greens will run in 150. Now, at the end of the day, no one ends up winning 150. So do you have 76, which means you get to have a government on your own? Now, no one knows whether the National Party holds on to every seat they currently do, whether the National Party loses every seat they have to One Nation, whether the Liberal Party holds on, or whether the Liberal Party is replaced by One Nation in every seat. So it's not a question that anyone has to deal with before the election, in the same way that the Labor Party, if it went into minority government, wouldn't be talking about being propped up by the Teals or the Greens. So it's not really a question until it has to be a question. Yeah. And the only way we know is after the election, not pre.
5: Yeah. But, you know, they're so hot right now, like you said, around these polls. Okay, very quickly, you wrapped up your Paul Murray Our Town in Armidale. You go, I know that it's one of the most favourite things of you to get out there and press the flesh and talk with everyday Aussies all around the country. What's the most common thing that you're hearing all over Australia?
20: A lot of people are genuinely worried about their kid being able to buy a house. So regional New South Wales, Armidale, where we were last night, prices have gone up between 50 and 60% since the start of the pandemic. A picture would be pretty similar in regional parts of Queensland because so many people started bouncing around. That makes it really hard for people who have grown up in places where houses could be $300,000, $400,000 that are now suddenly $500,000, $600,000. And that's really hard for regions because it's already hard enough to hold people in the regions. Not being able to even buy a house might be another reason for people to head to the southeast in Queensland's case.
5: Well, and a lot of people have, and there's, you know, there's people that will argue for and against, but Queensland has always been a very, very one of your favourite sort of spots in the country. What do you think sets us apart here in the Sunshine State from other states and territories?
20: It feels the most Australia of Australia that is still around, and by that I mean people who give you a little wave as you walk in and out of a shop. People who will still wave even if they cut you off in traffic. People who will say g'day to a stranger and it's 50-50 whether you'll get involved in a chat or you'll just move on. There's still a sense of community. There's not the sense of competition and not the sort of aggressiveness that has now become par for the course in Sydney and Melbourne. But I always say it, mate, if I could have the blood transfusions to be a Queenslander, I would. If there's some tax I can pay to formally do it, fine. If somebody wants to take my spot in another part of the country, I'll try and work it out. But no, there's everything I could possibly do to embrace Queensland, I desperately, desperately do.
5: All right. Paul, as of today, Sky News Australia has become News 24. The TV channel, the app, the website, everything has changed, but the familiar faces, yourself including, programs remain the same. we have a proud history. It's a glow up. Yeah. So Paul Murray Live, it means exactly the same time, day, channel, you're there. It just is on News 24 now. We have a proud history of renaming things and then spending the next 30 years calling them by their old name. Paul Murray, I want to play a little game with you. It's called Same Thing, New Name, featuring some of your favourite topics, okay?
20: All right, let's go.
5: Okay, question number one. Balmain played two seasons under a different name and at a different home ground. What was the name and where did they play?
20: Sydney Tigers I think they played at the old SFS, which is what, Allianz now?
5: Bum-bum. They played at Parramatta Stadium, old Parramatta Stadium. It was 95-96.
20: Yes.
5: Yes.
20: All right, there you go. Yes, okay. The Sydney Tigers for a couple of years, and then, of course, they had to shut down.
5: Correct. Okay, next question. After the Armstrong 500 and before the Hardy Ferodo 500, which tobacco company put its name to Bathurst Race from 1965 to 67?
20: Is it Winfield or it's either going to be Winfield or Marlboro? Marlboro was the one who. No, never mind. Okay, was it Peter Jackson?
5: It was actually Gallagher.

0: until 1999?
1: Eastern suburbs.
0: Correct. Well done. You got one.
1: Thank you.
0: It is all about change, of course. We will still see you, right, on Paul Murray Live on News 24. It's just not Sky News anymore.
1: Yeah, 100%. News 24, it's the brand of news has not changed. Only the name has changed. It's about making us a truly global brand. The colours are very deliberate, red, white and blue, because it means not only can we be the best of what's happening here in Australia, but we can keep across the US and keep across the UK. So thanks for the support. Turn up tonight exactly the way you did last night, 9 o'clock on News 24 for Paul Murray Live.
0: Well, of course, you can go via news24.com.au. Paul Murray, I love you, and I'll catch up with you soon.
1: Love you too, darling. Thank you.
0: Of course, we can catch up with him, and we all can, from 9 o'clock on Sunday to Thursday on News 24. All right, it is 14 minutes to 5. 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If you want to play Let's Get Quizzical and win that $100 voucher. Up next, Nine Europe correspondent Josh Bavis will join us as we head all over the world.
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3: The inner city bypass has an eastbound crash with a lane closed in Bowen Hills. Delays there back to Coronation Drive. The Gateway Motorway has a northbound crash adjacent to the Wynnum Road exit with advice to allow extra time. And the Gateway also has a southbound crash in Belmont. Traffic slowing on the approach there. Wynnum Road still has that westbound crash at Castle Ray Street in Tingalpa with a lane closed and Blaze Building. In Eagleby, we've got a crash on the M1 exit 34 roundabout to City Road Bean Lee with lanes reduced. For traffic every 10 minutes, I'm Jimmy Clark on 882 4BC.
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0: All right, very quickly, news out of the US today before we get to Josh Bavis. Tragic scenes unfolding in Seattle. A deadly shooting has broken out at the city's iconic Space Needle during a massive food festival. Two people have died, five others were injured, including a toddler. After gunfire erupted around 6 o'clock on Sunday evening local time, it happened during the Bite of Seattle Festival. It's a popular event that usually draws up to 350,000 visitors across 3 days. Panic swept through the crowd as hundreds of festival goers and vendors ran for safety or ducked for cover inside nearby buildings. Emergency crews rushed four victims to hospital with gunshot wounds and one patient remaining in critical condition. Police and SWAT officers quickly evacuated the sprawling venue, but authorities are yet to confirm if anyone is in custody. So the motive behind the attack remains unclear as investigators urge the public to stay clear of the area while the investigation continues. Catastrophic wildfires are currently tearing through southern Europe, with France and Spain bearing the brunt of some of the worst blazes in modern history. Flames are now creeping dangerously close to the historic wine city of Bordeaux, forcing hundreds of thousands of people to flee their homes. They've been evacuated. Firefighters are describing giant fire clouds creating their own lightning and winds. Reporting live from Europe is Nine correspondent Josh Bavis. Thank you so much for your time, Josh.
1: Yeah, good afternoon, Carla.
0: This is something that we see here living in a country that is prone to bushfires, but the situation on ground for thousands of those locals and the tourists being forced to evacuate is like no other in Europe right now.
1: Yeah, a lot of the residents who are leaving their homes say that this is the first time that they've ever been ordered to flee because of wildfires. So we'll start over in France with a number of people there under the evacuation orders, now rising to about 250,000 wow. in France alone. Southwest France is particularly bad. In Bordeaux, over the last few hours, they've just started evacuating the hotel district around the airport. The airport is still operational, but they're warning travellers and tourists to stay away. And officials are still deciding whether to evacuate parts of the metropolitan part of Bordeaux. It's so far been the surrounding suburbs. The flames are about 15 kilometres away from the metropolitan border. Mm-hmm. Now, over in Gironde, where it's famous for the world-class vineyards, there hundreds of homes have been lost. And yesterday, there were about 55,000 people moved out of there. Down in the southeast of France, down towards the French Riviera, officials believe that three fires there that popped up in the last 24 hours were deliberately lit. So that's down towards the Saint-Tropez area. Mm-hmm. So some pretty concerning news that people would go out and start fires in the middle of this. Over in Spain, the regional president of one of the areas just outside of Madrid says it's the worst wildfires that part has ever seen in its history. Mm. There's vision that we'll have on Nine News tonight that shows the huge walls of flames from Madrid to Valencia and a little further north. So across Spain, about 115,000 people have been told to leave their homes and businesses. The king and queen were out over the last few hours meeting with evacuees and reminding people to go if the alert is issued, because they already have seen one person lose their life there and dozens, I think it's about up to 85 firefighters have been injured across the two countries. Now, today we're in for a bit of a reprieve on Monday here over in the UK and Europe, where the temperatures are dropping slightly, the wind is easing, but it's going to turn around the next 3 to 4 days. We're expecting a heat wave, so temperatures up in the mid-30s and the return of the strong winds. So they're definitely not out of the woods yet.
0: That all spells disaster. It's the perfect storm, unfortunately. As a Brizzy boy abroad, how do you compare those conditions to back home? You've done reporting on dozens of these sorts of situations here. Are they equipped for this sort of situation?
1: Look, I think Queenslanders are well prepared. You know, we see these wildfire seasons. I think what's different that what's happening in Europe at the moment is we've had a very dry summer here, unusually dry, to the point across parts of Europe and the UK, they've actually been, the grass is so dry that they're seeing old, you know, 100-year-old garden beds appearing. And there's other historical things that they're coming across because the vegetation's dried out so much. And I think because this is about the fourth heat wave we're seeing this summer. So that's what's really sparked these fires. And they've never seen it move into so many densely populated areas, especially across France, as it is right now. So many people are in shock. You know, we're talking about villages that have been there for hundreds of years, never seeing something like this. People were having, it was sort of hearkening back to what we saw over the summer bushfires, 2019, yeah. 2020, when people were having to flee the residential areas and places along the water. So people were fleeing in boats over the weekend, over parts of southwest France, trying to get out of harm's way.
0: It is an unusual sight, no doubt, Josh, and we appreciate your live reporting there from Europe. We'll catch you on the news this evening.
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3: The inner city bypass has an eastbound crash with a lane closed in Bowen Hills. Delays there back to Coronation Drive. The Gateway Motorway's got a northbound crash adjacent to the Wynnum Road exit with advice to allow extra time. And the Gateway also has a southbound crash in Belmont. Traffic slow on the approach. Wynnum Road has that westbound crash at Castle Ray Street in Tingalpa with a lane closed and delays building. In Eagleby, we've got a crash on the M1 exit 34 roundabout to City Road in Beenleigh with lanes reduced. With traffic every 10 minutes, I'm Jimmy Clark on 882 4BC.
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0: All right, the All Ords closed up 116 points this afternoon at 9,057. The Dow Jones closed up as well, 236 points at 51,947. Oil is trading at $84.24 a barrel, and one Australian dollar is buying 70 US cents. The RACQ fair fuel price for unleaded is $1.85, and diesel is $2.24. Your next night out could be on us. If you win 4BC Drives, let's get quizzical. Call me now on 133-882 to be part. It's coming up after the news.
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10: It's 5 o'clock. Good evening. I'm Amy Drew. The results of today's nationwide AusAlert test will be analysed to ensure the system is ready to launch in October. The National Emergency Management Agency has deemed the trial a success after reaching 94% of cell towers across the country, but many Australians have reported the signal sounding short or not receiving the test alert at all. Interim Coordinator Patrick Hetherington says today was about understanding how the system performs at scale. Hale.
11: NEMA will now assess all of the data. We'll do a deep dive into all aspects of today's test and make any necessary modifications to the system so that AusAlert is ready for the Australian government and emergency service organisations to use.
10: Thousands have been scanned by authorities during wanding operations under Jack's Law. Kate Carlisle has more.
12: Between July 2025 and this year, officers used handheld metal detecting wands across Ipswich to scan 8,407 people, resulting in the discovery of 84 weapons. 159 people have been charged with a total of 276 offences, including 60 weapons charges. Jack's Law has been in place across Queensland for a year now, named after 17-year-old Jack Beasley, who was fatally stabbed on a night out in Surfers Paradise in 2019. It gives police the power to proactively identify people carrying illegal weapons and intervene before incidents occur. Kate Carlisle reporting.
10: Pauline Hanson has flagged a potential High Court appeal after the federal court upheld a ruling that she racially discriminated against Greens Senator Maureen Faruqi in a social media post. Faruqi says today's decision is a win for any Australian who's ever been told to go back where you come from.
13: Hate speech is not free speech, and the federal court has reaffirmed that today. Unfortunately, hate speech is being normalised in this country right now. And I, for one, will not be a bystander.
10: And Brisbane City Council is using new asphalt technology to boost the amount of recycled material being used in road resurfacing. An updated mix uses 20,000 fewer tonnes of raw material, saving more than $1 million a year in annual bitumen costs. Cabinet Chair for Infrastructure, Councillor Ryan Murphy, says it's full of glass and recycled rubber.
14: The roads are literally sparkling and full of recycled materials. It's not only environmentally friendly, but it's also a great way to save ratepayers' money with $1.2 million in savings each and every year as a result of using recycled materials.
10: To finance, the All Ords have closed up 122 points at 9,063. One Australian dollar is buying 70 US cents.
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10: The Brisbane Lions are celebrating seven straight wins after smashing Port Adelaide yesterday at the Gabba. Coach Chris Fagan was pleased with the spread of scorers as Zach Bailey, Kai Lohman, Logan Morris and Charlie Cameron kicked three goals apiece.
15: We share the scoring around, which is great. You know, I like to think that we're an equal opportunity offence and therefore hard to stop. We don't rely on any one person, and I thought that was a good example of that today.
10: Queensland swimmer Cam McAvoy has set a new Commonwealth Games record while claiming gold in the men's 50-metre freestyle final. Australia is sitting pretty at top of the medal tally with 39 medals, 17 of them gold, after day three. And Australian Formula One star Oscar Piastri has had a nightmare run at the Hungarian Grand Prix. He took the lead on the opening lap but was forced to retire due to a gearbox issue. It's 4 minutes past five. That's the latest news and sport.
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3: The inner city bypass has an eastbound crash with a lane closed in Bowen Hills and delays back to Coronation Drive. Gateway Motorway has a northbound crash adjacent to the Wynnum Road exit. Advice there is to allow extra time. The Gateway also has a southbound crash in Belmont with traffic slow on the approach. In Eagleby, we've got a crash on the M1 exit 34 roundabout to City Road Beanley. Delays are expected there and lanes reduced. And a westbound crash on Wynnum Road at Castle Way Street in Thingalba is cleared. For traffic every 10 minutes, I'm Jimmy Clark on 882 4BC.
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10: Partly cloudy conditions for the evening, getting down to 11 degrees overnight. Looking ahead to tomorrow, partly cloudy with another possible shower and a top of 22 degrees in the city, 23 in the west, 21 on the Bayside. Wednesday, partly cloudy and up to 24, mostly sunny and 22 for Thursday. On Moreton Bay, south to southeasterly winds around 10 knots, seas below 1 metre. Right now it's 19 degrees in Bundamba. I'm Amy Drew and there'll be more news at 5.30 on your news leader, Brisbane's 4BC.
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0: Welcome back to the final hour of 4BC Drive today. It is wonderful to have your company. We'll be here until 6. The open line, of course, is 133-882. Thanks to Watch Smoke Alarms. It's the number that you need to play Let's Get Quizzical. I want to send you on a night out. 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I want to send you out to the Sanford Hotel, 133-882. That's the open line number. Thanks to Watch Smoke Alarms. Give me a call now to play Let's Get Quizzical. It's just 10 questions, the last man standing. So you just have to answer the 10th question correctly. 133-882, and dinner could be on us. 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We'll preview what's coming up on 4BC with Money News and James Willis, and also Sports Today, hosted by Adam Hawes. We'll catch up with Adam soon. And we'll meet a Gold Coast performer who's turned a childhood love of dance into a career on stage and television. And now he's coming back home with Paw Patrol Live at the Brisbane Entertainment Centre. I've also got tickets to give away. If you've got grandkids or kids who love that, make sure you keep listening. Have that number, 133-882, on standby. And why so many parents are forking out hundreds of thousands of dollars just to send their kids to school? Not even fancy school, all that and plenty more to come.
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0: Well, I'm surprised that no arrests have been made. And the cops say that they're pursing their lips over this nudie run that happened on the Gold Coast over the weekend. Did you see it? If you did, let us know. I think we need some backing music, though. That's better. Okay. So a group of about a dozen men have been caught on camera doing a nude dash down Breaker Street in Main Beach on the Gold Coast. So a camera person was on the balcony of a Main Street apartment, a Main Beach apartment, on Friday night. It basically captured a red ute pulling up on the corner with 12 men piling out of the vehicle, sprinting naked down the road. And then the men ran about 500 metres before getting back in the ute. Now, a Queensland police spokesman said officers did not attend and hadn't received any complaints about the incident. Now, according to the Bureau, the temperature in the area was around 15 degrees Celsius at the time, so they certainly are a bunch of brave men. And I'm not encouraging anyone to engage in these sorts of shenanigans in Queensland, of course. If you expose yourself in public, it can carry up to a year's prison time. But the police are saying that the action is unlikely for now. But they have exposed themselves to fines or even charges if the police decide they want to get round to it.
2: 4BC Drives. Let's get quizzical.
0: Let's get Well, let's get quizzical, really. Call me now, 133-882, if you'd like to win a $100 voucher to the Sanford Hotel. We'll be broadcasting live there on Thursday. There's 10 questions in the quiz. You just have to be the last man standing by correctly answering the final question, question number 10. Let's go to the phone lines now, 133-882. Michael in Robertson has called through. Hello, Michael.
20: G'day, how are you?
0: I am well. Are you ready to go?
20: Yep, okay.
0: Okay, first cab off the rank. Here we go. Question number one. The ongoing Commonwealth Games in Glasgow was originally meant to be held in which Australian state?
20: Victoria.
0: Correct. All right, question number two. What is the largest planet in our solar system?
20: Jupiter.
0: Correct.
20: Oh.
0: Question number three. Which city is home to the Mona Lisa?
20: That's in Paris.
0: Correct, Michael. You're on a roll here. Question number four. In tennis, what word is used for a score of zero?
20: Love.
0: It is. I love you too, Michael. Question number five.
20: Thank you.
0: What is the standard colour of Australia Post post boxes?
20: The post office box should be red.
0: Correct. We're at the halfway point. You're on a tear. Here we go. Question number six. John, Paul, George and Ringo are members of which British band?
20: Beatles.
0: Question number seven. Who wrote the play The Merchant of Venice?
20: That would be Shakespeare.
0: Correct. Oh, you hesitated there. I was worried, Michael. Okay. Here we go. Question number eight. Eight-legged creatures like spiders and scorpions are part of which class of animal?
20: Octopus.
0: Oh, no. You were so close. Oh, no, Michael. We have
20: the bearing here.
0: You're close. Octo is eight. Yes, we're at question number eight. Eight-legged creatures. It is not the answer. We're moving on to Kim from 8 Mile Plains. Sorry, Michael. Hello, Kim. Are you there?
21: Yeah.
0: All right, hello. Kim. We're at question number eight. You could take this home by only answering these final three questions. Here we go. Question number eight.
21: Okay.
0: No pressure, Kim. Eight-legged creatures like spiders and scorpions are part of which class of animal?
21: Arachnids.
0: Correct. All right, question number nine. I hope politics is one of your fortes, Kim. Number nine. Larissa Waters is the leader of which Australian political party?
21: Oh, gosh. I'm going to guess the Greens.
0: Whoa, what a stab in the dark.
21: Oh.
0: All right, it's the last question. All right, the all-important question number 10. Kim, in 8 Mile Plains, in which country would you find the city of St. Petersburg? Question number 10. In which country would you find the city of St. Petersburg?
21: Okay.
0: Come on, Kim. Three. Two.
21: Germany.
0: One.
21: Oh.
0: Oh, no.
21: America?
0: No. We've got to go to the next question. Okay. I'm so sorry, Kim. We're moving on to Samantha in Sanford Valley. Samantha, this is all you have to do. Answer the one question. You could take it home. In which country, Samantha, would you find the city of St. Petersburg?
22: Russia.
0: Yes! Congratulations, Samantha. Well done. You have won yourself $100 on us at the Sanford Hotel. Oh, it's just down the road from you.
22: Just around the corner from home. How perfect.
0: Oh, well, look, we'll be there on Thursday. If you want to come and join us, 4BC Drive Shouts Edition, we're taking the show on the road. You have scored yourself $100 to spend at Sanford Hotel, proudly welcoming locals in the heart of the Sanford Valley since 1906. Congratulations for being the last man standing.
22: Thank you. Thank you very much.
0: It's a good place to take the kids, right?
22: Oh, fabulous. Fabulous venue.
0: Oh, all right. Well, we'll see you there Thursday for a quick bite to eat. Thank you so much for playing, Samantha, and to everyone who played along as well. See, you just have to be the last man standing. Well done. Taking the spoils there on the last question. All right, coming up, we'll take a look at the news in the world of finance with 4BC's Money News host, James Willis.
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3: In the city, there's an outbound crash on Coronation Drive at the William Jolly Bridge with lanes blocked and delays building. Gateway Motorway has a northbound crash adjacent to the Wynnum Road exit with advice to allow extra time. That southbound crash on the gateway in Belmont has now cleared. An eastbound crash on the inner city bypass in Bowen Hills is also cleared. And in Eagleby, that crash on the M1 exit 34 roundabout to City Road Beenleigh has cleared as well. With traffic, every 10 minutes, I'm Jimmy Clark on 882 4BC.
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0: Welcome back to the Drive program here at 4BC. It's 19 minutes past five. By the way, this Wednesday, you can join 4BC's Jason Matthews. He'll be broadcasting live from O'Reilly's Rainforest Retreat. O'Reilly's are celebrating their 100th birthday, and you're invited to the party. Discover what makes O'Reilly's the place that's made great memories for generations of Queenslanders. Escape to the great accommodation, the famous 100-year-old retreat, the Mount Villas, Safari Tent, Stockyard Creek Homestead, and the luxury off-grid Pat's Farm Chalets, plus walks, dining, and adventure in Lamington National Park. Jeez, Jason gets all the good gigs, Thursday afternoon I get to go to the pub, which is awesome. But 4BC Breakfast live from the Discovery Centre at O'Reilly's Rainforest Retreat. It's happening this Wednesday. O'Reilly's Escape Experience Connect. Well, we know that Australia's total fertility rate has reached a record low of 1.48 babies per woman, falling well below that replacement level that we need. The magic number is 2.1. That's according to the Australian Bureau of Statistics. And when you hear the shock figures that I'm about to tell you, you may start to understand why. So fresh financial modelling shows that a child born this year, so born in 2026, will cost you over $514,000 for private schooling. I get that. Putting two children through a private Brisbane education is now expected to cost families more than $1 million over 13 years. But it's not just private schools that are feeling the squeeze. Government schooling is $138,000 per student over the lifetime of their education. So the staggering price tag places Brisbane as the second most expensive city in education, sitting right behind Melbourne. Brisbane also takes out the top spot for the country's most expensive Catholic schooling, averaging more than $323,000 per child. The total estimates account for hidden extras such as beyond, you know, schooling standard tuition. So things like transport, uniforms, extracurricular stuff like musical instruments, school camps. The heavy cost of living pressures means local parents are already feeling forced to budget for future school fees while their kids are still in nappies. And all of these costs are just for schools. And someone put into perspective for me, the price of sending Elio, my three-year-old, to daycare is the equivalent cost of, it's actually less than if I were to send him to private school later on in his education. If I do that, doubt it. So don't mention all the other financial pressures that come with raising a child. It's unfortunately one of those things. We see parents, myself as one of them, putting off children much later in life. There are other circumstances around that, but mostly, more often, the surveys have been around the fact that people don't feel like they've established themselves. They want to achieve more. The cost of living is so high, it's putting a barrier to them having children. This isn't going to help that situation. If we want that replacement level of 2.1, it's all the other financial pressures that come with raising a child. It makes me think, 133882, can you really blame, I guess, a young couple for being hesitant about having children? The biggest barrier right now, we spoke with Paul Murray from News 24, from Paul Murray Live. The biggest, the most common question that he gets asked when he goes around the country is about housing affordability and the fact that our children won't even be able to afford a house. So if you are having kids, you can't even really afford to have them. It's a barrier for that cost of living. 133882 is the open line number thanks to Watch Smoke Alarms.
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0: James Willis has Money News on 4BC from 7 o'clock. James, you're yet to go down the kids' path. Are you saving your money for them?
8: No, I'm just going to cross that bridge when I come to it, Carla. But I like kids in small doses at the moment because I'm not ready for a full-time gig in that department. But
0: smart yeah, boy.
8: I can't give any financial advice on the kid issue, I'm afraid.
0: Well, it is one of those things. I don't think you can put off having children because you don't feel financially ready. But it's a reality for a lot of people.
8: Yeah, to be honest, it's one of the... I don't know if tragedy is too strong, but it does feel that in the modern world, Carla, when people are making a choice between either staying in the capital city they grew up in or maybe having one kid instead of two or two instead of three or three instead of four just because of property prices in capital cities, then it's a massive issue. And it has been an issue that has grown dramatically over the last 10 years in particular, where the gap between average wages and the cost of homes in capital cities has grown and continued to grow. Now, yes, in the early 90s, interest rates were 16, 17%, and that was a massive problem, and people were mortgaged up to their eyeballs. But, I mean, the difference is that the gap between wages and homes has never been higher and sadly continues to grow, locks young people out of the housing market and forces them, when they have to put together a 20% deposit, to make tough calls about the size and the location of the family. And for a lot of people, that great Australian dream is sadly over at this stage.
0: It is. It is. I mean, it's a consideration, but it just shouldn't be. But it's a reality, unfortunately. All right, James, moving to Money News now. One of your big topics tonight will be embattled former Qantas CEO Alan Joyce. He's released a tell-all book and has declared that he wants to return to corporate life, stating he has a lot to offer. Is this the answer to the question no one asked for? Write a book, Alan Joyce?
8: Well, it's funny because I'm sure internally at Qantas, this has gone down like a lead balloon because they don't want any of these issues back in the media cycle because there is absolutely no doubt that while Qantas is our national carrier, while a lot of people still prefer to fly with Qantas, while the airline has done a lot of good things over the years, some of the things that Alan Joyce was involved in were shocking, and they were issues that a lot of people had huge issues with at the time, particularly the ghost flights, which resulted in $100 million of fines from the ACCC, where the ACCC found that Qantas continued to sell tickets for two or more days after deciding to cancel flights. That impacted 70,000 flights, 86,000 consumers. Separately, there was the managed booking page of tickets, and they'd already decided to cancel those flights. They could still be used and people could manage the booking that they paid for, which impacted 60,000 flights, 883,000 passengers. And look, some of the most serious allegations were dropped by the ACCC, but in the end, it resulted in a $100 million fine.
0: That's right.
8: And I think was one of those incidents that a lot of Australians just said, nah, this stinks. We can't handle this, particularly when people were probably booking travel, Carla, for the first time after COVID.
0: That's right.
8: Trying to use credits, trying to book to see family they hadn't seen for years, maybe their first holiday after a couple of really tough years of lockdowns. And, you know, Qantas was selling tickets on flights that didn't actually exist.
0: Well, that on that ghost flights, he has addressed that big controversy on 60 Minutes. I think we have a little clip of it here.
9: Every domestic customer that booked travelled either on the same day, either an hour after the flight or before the flight, and 98% of the international customers did.
11: You say it wasn't fee for no service, which would have been a terrible thing, and the ACCC dropped that. You know, if I book a flight online and I give you my credit card and you take my money and you have no intention of flying me at X day at X time because you cancelled that flight days before, how are you not charging me for something that you're not going to deliver?
9: Because we were going to deliver you on a flight as close as proximate to that.
11: But if I miss my wedding or I miss my business meeting or I'm...
9: And I get that. And I get that people were inconvenienced.
0: Oh, I get that they were inconvenienced on flights you had no intention of putting on. A lot of excuses, James.
8: Yeah, you have to remember, Carla, Qantas received $2.7 billion in taxpayer-funded support during COVID. That was money that wasn't afforded to Virgin, who obviously went into administration. And Qantas, at the time, there was all sorts of allegations and accusations about favouritism, given how many politicians were in the chairman's club, the fact that Alan Joyce had a direct line to so many different politicians. And then the fact that he sold all of his shares in the company, Carla, just before this ghost flights deal, the ghost flights allegation came to light. So in the end, he wanted to do a farewell tour. That came to an abrupt halt and was stopped very quickly because it was clear that the public had had enough of Alan Joyce. Now, in saying that, he was CEO for 15 years. He did a lot right. I think Jetstar's been a pretty good success story, and they have done a lot of good things over those years. But certainly, it's an interesting PR exercise at the moment, Carla, that I think a lot of people in Qantas would rather not have to deal with, given they've acknowledged they've made mistakes and they just want to move on.
0: Yeah, and they've acknowledged the mistakes that were made predominantly by him and had to clean up the mess and, you know, deal with that PR issue. But more power to them. All right, very quickly, James, the ASX 200 has closed up. 10 of the 11 sectors in the green. What can you tell us about market close?
8: Yeah, it was a big day today, Carla. In fact, the biggest day in more than a month. The ASX 200 up 8,894 at close, 121 points up, so an increase of 1.4%, largely because of the Middle East and the strikes, America not striking Iran for two consecutive days. The oil price has come down. All of our big companies finished up, aside from the energy sector, which relies on oil, and the Aussie dollar right now buying 70 US cents.
0: What a roller coaster, James.
8: Yes, but weren't we told it would be over in days or weeks or something like
0: that? 4 weeks.
8: That feels like a long time ago. And I think we're dealing with an enemy right now, Carla. America's dealing with an enemy that doesn't want to negotiate with the West. So this could be continuing.
0: They never have. That's not new news. Headline.
8: Yeah, correct. I agree with you. We could talk about that all day.
0: I know.
8: One day.
0: James Willis, we'll catch you this evening on Money News on 4BC from 7.
8: Thanks, Carla. Talk soon. Thank
0: you. See you, James. All right, coming up very soon, the Southeast Queensland local has turned his childhood love into an illustrious career. Trent Sinclair is front and centre for Paw Patrol Live when it returns to Brisbane. I've got a family pass that could also be yours if you want to check him out. So stick around for that. All right, police have laid charges over some covert cameras in Ipswich. Amy Drew, you have the latest.
10: Yeah, that's right, Carla. A Sunnybank Hills man is accused of secretly filming people after a hidden camera was found in a unisex bathroom at a trucking warehouse in Redbank in April. A raid on the 34-year-old's home last week allegedly uncovered more cameras and multiple hard drives. In total, he's facing 150 offences. A Chinese national has been denied bail in court after appearing on charges of allegedly bribing a Commonwealth official. It allegedly occurred during a business meeting in Camp Hill and involved a bag of tea, which also contained 20 grand in cash. Tech experts are calling for additional testing on the country's new Oz Alert system after some Australians reported not receiving today's alert on their smartphones. Pauline Hanson has flagged a potential High Court appeal after the federal court upheld a ruling that she racially discriminated against Greens Senator Maureen Faruqi in a social media post. And in sport, Australia has surged ahead to top of the medal standings after day three action at the Commonwealth Games. And Carla, I'll have more news at six.
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3: In the city, there's an outbound crash on Coronation Drive at the William Jolly Bridge with lanes blocked and delays stretching back to the Captain Cook Bridge. The Gateway Motorway has a northbound crash adjacent to the Wynnum Road exit. Advice there to leave extra time. Pacific Motorway is under speed southbound from Rochdale South to Daisy Hill. Northbound, it's just the same through Slakes Creek. Western Freeway is on the brakes outbound through Indooroopilly and Fig Tree Pocket. And the Centenary Highway is heavy southbound from Greenbank to Springfield. With traffic every 10 minutes, I'm Jimmy Clark on 882 4BC.
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0: Adam Hawes has Sports Today on 4BC from 6 o'clock. Adam, the Broncos have been finally been put out of their misery.
1: Yeah, Carl, they have sad times for the Broncos. Premiership defence officially over. First defending premiers since the West Tigers in 2006, not to make the finals the year after they won the grand final. So the 18-10 loss to the Cowboys has sealed their fate, much like their season. Plenty of chances, but just execution let them down. So the only thing now for the Broncos is to make sure they send out Adam Reynolds and Payne Haas on the right note.
0: Listen, Adam, the season isn't over. Mathematically, it could happen. The Sharks, they could all drown. And, you know, we could have some bankruptcies and some clubs could leave the NRL before the end of the season and bang, we're in the top eight.
1: Carly, you're clutching. You're clutching.
0: I don't know.
1: Jump on the Brisbane Lions. They're going to. They're back.
0: Yeah, that's true, actually. All right, let's jump on another bandwagon, Adam. All right, Australia, more specifically Queensland, here's another one to back. Mm. We have been dominating at the Commonwealth Games, medal after medal after medal.
1: It's funny, we're dominating, but people are sort of starting to say, oh, it's a bit predictable. We're just smashing the opposition. 17 gold medals in 3 days of competition. The next best, England and Scotland with 4 gold medals. So is everyone enjoying this gold medal blitz, or is it becoming a bit predictable? That's the question we're asking tonight. Take nothing away from the athletes. Carl, they're fantastic. And you saw Cam McAvoy winning 50-metre gold. He was ecstatic with that. So good on him. But it's just not a fair fight at the moment.
0: Well, and also with McAvoy, close to his world record time as well. So it's not like they're just sort of phoning it in because the rest of the Commonwealth, it's like versing the under-12s. It's still pretty good. They're setting PBs and stuff, which I think is
1: impressive. They're going for it. They're going for it. But, there's not much competition for them.
0: I wonder whether or not I could make a B team on the Commonwealth Games. I don't know what I'd play.
1: You're a chance. You'd be a chance.
0: Yeah.
1: Get out there.
0: I don't know. No, I'd want to represent Australia. The note has just been sent through to me that I could swim for Mauritius. That's not nice. I want to represent Australia. I want to wear green and gold. And I reckon I could have a crack at some sport.
1: Yeah,
0: lawn bowls? Lawn bowls?
1: Yeah, I like lawn bowls.
0: That's to come. That hasn't been played yet.
1: Yeah.
0: We'll smoke the rest of the Commonwealth on that one, Adam. Yeah. Please keep across all of that. I really need to make sure that we just keep winning gold.
1: That's the main thing.
0: Okay,
1: that's what we want.
0: Very good. All right, and a remarkable 75-year curse has come to an end in Gaelic football. What is this all about?
1: We don't usually cover Gaelic football, but it is an amazing story. Mayo has beaten Kerry for the first time. They've won their first title in 75 years in Gaelic football, which is fantastic. But apparently this curse was cast on the team 75 years ago because when they were celebrating their last triumph, they tore past his funeral in an open-top lorry and they made a whole carry-on. And the priest was so upset with their lack of respect for the dead that he put a curse on the whole team. And they weren't to win again until the last players from that team were dead. And that's just happened this year. So
0: again.
1: Yeah.
0: Like literally, like actually, like 75 years exactly to the day, the last member of that team kicked the bucket and then they finally win?
1: Yeah, the last one died in April.
0: That is
1: amazing, isn't it?
0: That is not a coinkydink. That has to be true.
1: It's spooky.
0: That is spooky.
1: X-Files.
0: Oh, look at that. Well, Adam Hawes, everyone needs to be listening to you from 6 o'clock, but there's a scoop right there.
1: Yep, I'll claim that.
0: Okay. Adam Hawes, we'll catch you on Sports Tonight later on this evening. All right. See you, Adam.

0: All right. Paw Patrol Live is celebrating 10 years of Race to the Rescue. One of the stars is heading to the Brisbane Entertainment Centre next month. Trent Sinclair's coming home. He grew up on the Gold Coast. He's discovered a love of dance and musical theatre at a young age. Later trained at the Queensland Conservatorium before building a career across stage and television. And he now plays two roles in the production, including everyone's favourite, arguably, police pup Chase. And Trent Sinclair joins us on the Drive program right now. Hello, Trent.
1: Hello, how are you going?
0: I am so well. Is it just, does it bring you so much joy to hear that song?
1: It does, it does. It's become ingrained in me now.
0: Yeah.
1: Go to sleep singing it, I wake up singing it. It's just part of who I am now.
0: Yeah, well, Trent, welcome along to parenthood or grandparenthood or carerhood, because if you've got a toddler up to 6 years of age, I reckon, it's on repeat all the time, at least in my household it is.
1: I can imagine.
0: It's an earworm. All right, you grew up on the Goldie. What was it about, I guess, growing up in southeast Queensland that has helped shape you as a performer? You're going to be live on stage at the Brisbane Entertainment Centre next month. It's so exciting.
1: It is exciting. And a lot of my childhood growing up in southeast Queensland was actually spent at the Brisbane Entertainment Centre. You know, it's where I went and saw my first concert. I saw Beyonce there and the Black Eyed Peas and Hugh Jackman. And now I get to come and perform on that same stage and bring Paw Patrol Live, Race to the Rescue, to audiences in Queensland, which is super exciting.
0: You've been dancing since you were little. Do you remember a moment that you realised performing could actually be a job?
1: Yeah, I was probably maybe around 15 years old in high school, and I fell in love with musical theatre at that point, and I had some other mentors a few years older than me that I saw were making a career from it, and I thought, well, why not me? So after high school, I auditioned for the Queensland Conservatorium of Music and completed my bachelor there before moving to Melbourne to pursue my career in the arts.
0: So here's the thing. We've had plenty of local performers and we've spoken to them on the program who have been lucky enough to be able to stay close to home, whether it be in Brisbane or yourself, like growing up on the Goldie, to be able to start their career here. Was it something that you felt could be achievable here in Southeast Queensland, or did you feel like you had to move to Melbourne in order to pursue this career?
1: It is something that you can pursue from anywhere in the country or overseas. I guess I just wanted a lifestyle change. And at the time when I did move to Melbourne, it was really hustling in the musical theatre scene. But that was the week before lockdown, first one. And then the industry sort of shut down for 2 years. But I just fell in love with the lifestyle down here and remained here. But that's not to say that I couldn't have stayed in on the Gold Coast or Brisbane as well, because there is a brilliant theatre scene there as well.
0: Trent, though, the lifestyle during lockdown in Victoria must have been rough, particularly in your line of work.
1: It was. It was a nightmare. I was living in a city that I didn't know for 2 years, so
0: yeah.
1: it was a bit lonely, but we made it through and now I'm loving life.
0: Well, that's it. As we all are, I don't want to go backwards. You've appeared on Neighbours. You've starred in many touring major productions. Tell us, what was that like when you got cast on Neighbours? That was, you know, such a stalwart of our TVs.
1: I know, yeah, it was it was a fun one. It was only a guest star appearance, so it was a few episodes, not a huge role, but it was good fun to get on the set of a show that I grew up watching.
0: So iconic.
1: My entire childhood, yeah. So, getting on Ramsay Street and getting to work with such a fantastic team for a few days was a lot of fun.
0: Okay, now listen, we have tickets to give away to the 10th anniversary tour of Paw Patrol Live, where you play two roles. You play Chase and you play snowboarder Jake. Is that right?
1: Jake. Yes.
0: And it's happening at Brisbane Entertainment Centre on August 8th. The tickets are via Ticketek. But we have a family pass to give away. For everyone out there that's listening that might have grandkids or have kids looking after children, it's a very interactive show. Are we expected to be part of like audience participation? What can Brisbane families expect when you arrive on stage?
1: Yeah, so it is a super interactive show with live singing and dancing and puppeteering to bring the pups to life on stage. And there's a mix of songs from the TV show and some original music as well that has the kids and even their parents up singing and dancing with us, which is, it's a lot of fun. And just to look out into the audience and see the joy on all of these kids' faces. And what parents seem to love most about the show is that it has such positive educational themes that teaches kids about problem solving and social skills. And there is a little bit of audience participation with some call and response, but nothing too major that anyone should worry about.
0: Okay, yeah, just like you're not going to embarrass me. It's not like when you go to a stand-up comic or something like that. Yeah, you don't get called out. I guess, you know, for some young kids, this could be their first ever live theatre experience. I think of a young Trent seeing Beyonce for the first time with bright, sparkly eyes, mouth agape, I'm sure, just watching this amazing performer on stage. Do you have that moment with kids looking at you going, Chase is my favourite Paw Patroller?
1: It's funny you say that, actually. We were on our flight home from Hobart yesterday after performing there for the weekend, and this probably a four-year-old boy just walked past me. I was sitting in my seat on the aisle, and he just stared at me. And I looked up at his mum, and she said, he's a big fan of Paw Patrol. And I said, oh, did you come and see the show? And she said, yeah, he recognizes your voice and your face. And I just thought that was crazy because in an audience of, you know, 3,000 people where I didn't even realize this little boy could probably see my face, he recognized me on a plane. So it does, you know, it is really special just looking out and seeing the joy on these kids' faces and knowing that for a lot of them it is their first time seeing.

0: mind-blowing, no doubt.
1: Yeah, I mean, yeah, I can imagine it would be. But yeah, for them, when they're looking on stage, I think they're seeing these incredible puppets that Nickelodeon has made, and they're really brought to life with the mouth movements and eyes movements, and you know, we're controlling all of that via puppeteering. So I think when they look at us, although they can see our faces, they're just seeing the dogs and the characters that they know and love from the TV show.
0: Oh, well, it sounds like a whole lot of fun. I'm so excited for this show to be part of. Everyone who wants to go along at the Brisbane Entertainment Centre on August 8th, Trent, I've really appreciated having a chat to you. What a bizarre and weird experience, but like awesome at the same time to be part of this amazing show. I really appreciate you joining us on the Drive program, Trent Sinclair.
1: Thank you so much for having me.
0: He's the star of Paw Patrol Live. Right. 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Imagine taking your grandkids along for their first ever live theatre experience, and it's Paw Patrol. It's an earworm that'll be stuck in your head, I guarantee it. 133-882. Oh, there it is. Oh. All right, still to come, we'll see what the weather is doing tomorrow. Some showers are expected around the southeast, so we'll take a look at what's happening in your neck of the woods. Stick with us on 4BC Drive. It is 12 minutes to 6.
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3: In the city, an earlier outbound crash on Coronation Drive at the William Jolly Bridge has lanes blocked and delays stretching back to the Captain Cook Bridge. The Gateway Motorway heavy northbound through Brackenridge is largely untroubled, though southbound. The Pacific Motorway is under speed southbound from Rochdale South to Daisy Hill. Northbound, it's the same through Slacks Creek. Western Freeway is on the brakes outbound through Indooroopilly to Fig Tree Pocket. And the Centenary Highway heavy southbound from Greenback to Springfield. With traffic every 10 minutes, I'm Jimmy Clark on 882 4BC.
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2: All right, let's hit the phone lines now. 133-882 is a 4BC open line. Thanks to Watch Smoke Alarms. Carolina in Alexandra Hills joins me. Hello.
3: Hello, how are you going?
2: I am well. Now, the question is, do you have fans of Paw Patrol amongst you?
3: 100%. We've had fans. We've been fans for 13 years or whatever. But, you know, it's been that show's been around. But I would absolutely love to, you know, sort of pass on this onto my nephew and my niece who are growing up and just loving Paw Patrol. So absolutely.
2: Okay, yes. Yeah, so you're not asking for your 13-year-old is what I'm guessing here.
3: No.
2: Okay, yeah. Right, that would be a bit embarrassing, Mum. All right, so you've got a niece and nephew. That's very nice. Are you going to have to go along as well with your sister and her kids, your niece and nephew?
3: Oh, I'm going to have to, and absolutely, look, it's my birthday tomorrow, so I'll just, you know, celebrate at Paw Patrol.
2: Oh, I mean, look, you don't have to. It's not until next month. You can just give the tickets away and just pay it forward. That's a beautiful thing that you're doing for your niece and nephew. Well, congratulations, Carolina.
3: Thank you. That is absolutely the plan. Thank you very much.
2: It is one of those things. Was it a show that your kids watched all the time? It's been going for like 23 seasons, I think.
3: 100%. We just couldn't get enough of it. And, you know, we bought the whole, the quilt covers and the pillows toys.
2: Yeah, all the merchandise.
3: Yeah, absolutely.
2: It's a weird one for me. My son absolutely loves it. He's three, so he's right in the demo. But it's odd because they're anthropomorphic dogs. If no one knows what Paw Patrol is, they're a series of dogs. They all have like a civil service they all do. One's a policeman, one's a fireman, one flies a plane, blah, blah, blah. One's a construction worker. Oddly, one is really into recycling. But they're anthropomorphic dogs who are just, they have lots of tech up the razoo. Someone is funding it and then they're led by a 10-year-old, which is strange.
3: There you go.
2: Yeah.
3: Absolutely. It is quite fun.
2: But it is
3: fun to watch. I used to watch it along, so.
2: Okay. Well, enjoy the live show. Well done, Carolina. Thank you so much for listening and thanks for calling. Well done. You're a great aunt.
3: Thank you.
2: All right. Stay on the line there. We'll grab your details.
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2: All right. Let's take a look at some of the weather and temperatures across southeast Queensland for tomorrow. In Brisbane, it'll be a top of 22 degrees, slightly warmer minimum as well, 11 degrees. A shower or two is possible across the day. In Logan, it'll be a top of 21, some morning fog inland and the chance of some light showers. In Ipswich, a top of 24, an overnight minimum of a very fresh 5 degrees, partly cloudy and a possible shower tomorrow. In the Redlands, a top of 21, some fog across inland areas in the morning, a possible shower as well. The Gold Coast, it'll be a top of 21 degrees, showers throughout the day and some light winds. And on the Sunshine Coast, it'll be a top of 21 degrees and light showers throughout the day and some light winds as well.
1: 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Keep the conversation flowing. 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
4: There's a northbound crash on Beaudesert Road near Algester Road in Callanbale with delays building. In the city, an earlier outbound crash on Coronation Drive at the William Jolly Bridge has lanes blocked. Delays there stretching back across the Captain Cook Bridge to Woolloongabba. The Gateway Motorway heavy northbound through Bracken Ridge. It's untroubled southbound. Pacific Motorway is under speed southbound from Rochdale South to Daisy Hill. Northbound, it's the same through Slakes Creek. And the Western Freeway is on the brakes outbound through Indooroopilly and Victory Pocket. For traffic every 10 minutes, I'm Jimmy Clark on 882 4BC.
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2: Joel Dry from Nine News joins us now. What's coming up on the bulletin this evening, Joel?
7: Well, Carla, it was hard to miss today. The test of the national alert system has taken place. If you weren't expecting it, it provided quite the shock. Assuming it worked for you, the Oz Alert was supposed to sound on all compatible phones at 2 p.m, but many people are reporting they got nothing. So we'll bring you the assessment from government officials at 6 about how they think the test went. Also tonight, accused war criminal Ben Robert Smith back in court. He's asked for his bail to be amended so he can move to Brisbane. Look, Queensland authorities are warning of a particularly nasty fire season ahead. We'll bring you details on that. Staying on bushfires, parts of Europe are ablaze. The Bordeaux region of France, really hard hit. Pauline Hanson has lost in court over a racist discrimination ruling. And look, the all-important census is just a few weeks away. We'll tell you everything you need to know to make sure you are counted on that night.
2: Thank you so much, Joel. We'll catch you on Nine News this evening.
7: See you then.
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2: All right, we're almost out of time here at 4BC Drive. Just a quick update before we go on the Oz Alert test, which took place at 2 o'clock this afternoon. Emergency Management Minister Christy McBain said the test was broadcast from 94% of mobile phone towers across the country, exceeding the target to broadcast from at least 90% of towers. The government says it will take time to collate the results of how many phones were reached, but there's no timeline on when we will know that. They'll work with the telcos to make an estimate of how many phones were reached. Helen from Rumrubin has a great point here on the feedback text, 0499 880 882. Carly, we should all send them a message at the same time. And also, how much did this exercise cost us today? Helen, I don't know about the cost, but it's been years in the making. And the fact that they weren't able to reach some of us and right next to us, we were presumably pinging off the same tower. Who knows? Yeah, let's hope they iron out all these issues before it actually gets rolled out in October and before we actually need an emergency alert to be sent out there. Thank you so much for your company on the program today. On tomorrow's show, we're going to speak to Gary Mann from the Queensland Trucking Association. He'll join us. There were two bridge strikes this morning. I hope your drive home has been a lot smoother than your run into work this morning. Of course, an absolute nightmare for commuters on the roads and with the trains. So we'll talk to him about what truckies need to avoid these bridge strikes. It would seem just know the height of your vehicle. Don't go into a bridge if it's too tall. We'll see you tomorrow. Adam Hawes with Sports Today is up next on 4BC.
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10: It's 6 o'clock. Good evening. I'm Amy Drew. There are calls for additional testing for the country's new Oz Alert system after many Australians with older model smartphones reported not receiving today's alert. The National Emergency Management Agency has deemed the trial a success, with the signal and text reaching 94% of cell towers across the country. But tech expert Lee Stark has told Carla Bignasca operating system manufacturers should be rolling out additional support.
11: To suggest people have to have an iPhone that supports iOS 26.4, which is the most recent batch, that says a lot. A lot of people have older phones and they should not have to upgrade just to get an emergency alert.
10: A Sunnybank Hills man is facing 150 charges, accused of secretly filming dozens of people. Detectives launched an investigation in April after a covert camera was discovered in the unisex bathroom of a trucking warehouse at Redbank. Last week, the 34-year-old's home was searched, where additional cameras and multiple hard drives were allegedly discovered. 24 alleged victims have been identified. A Chinese national has faced court after allegedly bribing a Commonwealth official. Georgia Kondek reports.
12: Police allege earlier this month the male attempted to bribe the female officer during a business meeting in Camp Hill. It is further alleged the 39-year-old handed the woman a bag of tea, which was later found to contain $20,000 in cash. After the woman reported the money, an investigation was launched, and on Friday the businessman was arrested at Sydney International Airport and extradited to Brisbane, where he fronted the magistrate's court on one count of gift or offer a secret commission to an agent. The man's lawyer told the court he was not attempting to flee the country. He did not know he was under investigation. He also argued the male should receive bail on the condition his passport is surrendered and he report to the court when necessary. But bail was refused and the case will return to court next Wednesday. Georgia Kondek, Brisbane.
10: And Pauline Hanson says she's disappointed by the dismissal of her appeal against a federal court ruling that she racially discriminated against Greens Senator Maureen Faruqi. Justice Angus Stewart concluded a 2022 social media post was Islamophobic and empowered the One Nation leader's followers to post similar messaging. In a video statement on social media, Hanson says her legal team will be reviewing the decision with a view to lodge a High Court appeal.
13: Public discussion in Australia has become almost totally silenced by laws and rules which prevent ordinary people expressing their personal views in case some small part of our society takes some sort of offence or feels hurt or distressed.
10: To finance, your Lords have closed up 122 points at 9,063, one Australian dollar buying 70 US cents.
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10: Australia has surged ahead in the medal standings at the Commonwealth Games with 39 in total, including 17 gold. It includes Queensland swimming star Cam McAvoy setting a new Comm Games record in the men's 50-metre freestyle final, while debutante Lani Pallister finished one lap ahead of the pack, claiming the women's 1500-metre freestyle final. Adam Dewey is expected at West Tigers training tomorrow after positive peace talks were held with coach Benji Marshall. The Lions are storming towards the AFL finals in red-hot form. Brisbane smashing Port Adelaide by 59 points yesterday for their seventh straight win. And in Formula One, a gearbox issue has led to a forced retirement for Aussie Oscar Piastri with 13 laps left at the Hungarian Grand Prix.
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4: In Paddington, there's an eastbound crash on Gibbon Terrace towards Dowse Street. We've got a northbound crash on Beaudesert Road near Alchester Road in Callumbale. Delays are building there. In the city, an earlier outbound crash on Coronation Drive at the William Jolly Bridge still has lanes blocked. Delays stretching back across the Captain Cook Bridge to Woolloongabba. The Gateway Motorway heavy northbound through Brackenridge, untroubled southbound. Pacific Motorway is under speed southbound from Rochdale South down to Daisy Hill. With traffic every 10 minutes, I'm Jimmy Clark on 882 4BC.
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2: Partly cloudy across Brisbane this evening, getting down to 11 degrees overnight. For tomorrow, partly cloudy with a possible shower, a top of 22 degrees in the city, 23 in the west, 21 on the Bayside. Wednesday, partly cloudy and up to 24, mostly sunny and 22 for Thursday. On Moreton Bay, south to southeasterly winds around 10 knots. Seas below 1 metre. Right now it's 15 degrees on Bribie Island. I'm Amy Drew and there'll be more news at 7 on your news leader, Brisbane's 4BC.
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8: Hope you all had a fantastic weekend. Bumper show coming your way this Monday evening. The great MG is just around the corner as co-host. We'll have all the latest on the Adam Dewey saga at the West Tigers. Positive peace talks were held today, apparently, according to the Tigers. Dewey is expected back at training tomorrow. That'll be a circus. Should Benji Marshall bring him back for Sunday's clash with Parramatta? Teams are named tomorrow afternoon. Team list Tuesday. What do you think? 131873 is the number to call. 0460 873 873 is the text line. Or you can get us through the websites at 2GB and 4BC. Our special guest tonight, Sharks captain Cam McInnes. I know they've done this to us before, the Sharks, but I reckon this year they are the real deal. They are timing their run to perfection. Say what you want about Manly yesterday. I thought the Sharks were scintillating in that 48-12 flogging at Four Pines Park, especially that first half. It was near perfection. Their key players are firing, and don't forget, it is the last dance, with a lot of players moving on at the end of the season, including McInnes, who we're going to talk to shortly. Also coming up tonight, the judiciary report for Brighton's lawyers, MG's Rev Up, Lowe's Ledger recap, Jack of All Trades update brought to you by Jack Daniels. As I said, plenty coming your way. A lot of injuries over the weekend, and to big-name players too, I might add. And the Roosters have confirmed today that veteran winger Daniel Tupou has been sidelined for 5 weeks with a shoulder injury, which I believe will stop him surpassing Jared Warrior-Hargreaves as the Roosters' most capped player, providing he doesn't go around next season, that is. Look, one-way traffic in Glasgow, isn't it, at the Commonwealth Games as the Aussies blow away the opposition. Going into day four, we have 17 gold medals. Yes, 17 gold medals. Next best, England and Scotland with 4. Olympic champion Cam McAvoy picked up his first Comm Games gold in the 50-metre sprint. Are you enjoying Australia's dominance? Or is this like the big kid in the under-9s steamrolling all the little fellas? Let us know. 131873 is the number. 0460 873 873 is the text line. Take nothing away from our athletes. They are doing a magnificent job. But where's the opposition? I'll get MG's thoughts soon. Congratulations to Tim Zhu for his unanimous decision over Errol Spence Jr. It's been called the biggest win of the Aussies' career, and it sets him on the path to another world title shot. Good on him. No coincidence his return to form coincides with a new coach in his corner, the great Jeff Fenwick, the Marrickville Mauler. Adam Hawes with you this Monday, the 27th of July. Welcome to Sports Today. As promised, he's here. MG, welcome.
9: Horsey, g'day, buddy. Hello to everybody who's listening. My favourite day of the week, Mondays, we get to come in here with you and chat everything rugby league. And as for the Comm Games, I love the Comm Games. I just wish it was a little bit more time-friendly. It's kind of like late at night or early in the morning. I got up this morning and watched the relay boys win. But, yeah, we dominate, don't we?
8: So are you okay with that? Well, part of things that there's not much. I mean, watching the Diamonds flog Tonga and all that sort of thing.
9: Oh, it's not as riveting as the Olympics. I'll say that, but you know, why not? We are part of the Commonwealth.
8: You can only beat who's in front of you.
9: That's exactly right.
8: Yeah.
9: Whether it's under the big boy in the under nines or not.
8: But whether it's compelling to watch, I'm not sure. Before we get into the big issues, MG, what odds would you have given me after last year's epic grand final if I said, hey, both these two teams, the Storm and Broncos, won't be in the finals next year?
9: Yeah, it would give you a massive odds. It's astonishing to think that, isn't it?
8: Oh.
9: You know, and I think with Harry Grant stays on the field the other night, they win by 20 against South. But that hamstring injury, that's curtailed their season. And as for the Raiders, well, they can't make it. They've left their run too late, but on their day, they are a fantastic rugby league team.
8: Raiders?
9: Yeah.
8: Yeah? You're ruling them out?
9: Yeah, Raiders are done.
8: Four wins in a row?
9: Yeah, I don't think they're done.
8: Okay, fair enough.
9: I think even Manly are in trouble. Manly are in some big trouble. Though. They're hanging on to 10th. The Raiders are in 11th. I suppose they can mathematically make it if they win four in a row, but...
8: We'll get to Manly in a second, but we can officially stop all the, Brisbane could still make it. They're gone.
9: No, they're gone.
8: They're gone. Yeah. 18-10 loss to the Cowboys. They're officially done. First premiers since the Tigers in 2005 to not back up the next year and make the finals. So it's a catastrophic fall for the Broncos. I don't want to put the mock on this guy because he's a lovely guy and he's playing some bloody good footy at the moment, but how good is Nicho Hynes' goal kicking? 26 in a row.
9: You know what? You ask all the good goal kickers what makes them kick well. It's when they're playing good footy. And at the moment, Nicho Hynes is in vintage form because there's a reason. It's Frederick Michalak, who's come out as the assistant coach to the Sharkies, who was brought on just to get their running game going, him and Trindles. And I'll tell you what, the last time he was running this well, Nicho Hynes, was in 2022. And guess what? Michalak was here then as well with him. So I think they can win the comp, the Sharks, if they keep playing the way they do. I think I think the Roosters, Panthers, Warriors, I think there's only five teams to win the comp. And I think the Sharkies are one of them. I really do. I don't think the Dolphins can. I don't think the Rabbitohs can. I don't think the Knights can now after losing their two key players, both Dillons, Brown and Lucas. And maybe the Bulldogs might be that smoky. I don't know. But at the moment, there's probably four or five teams, I think, who are looking like they can win the comp.
8: Right. Well, the Sharks definitely one of those teams. And just with what you said about Nicho Hynes, spot on. I mean, yesterday against Manly, 15 runs for 149 metres.
9: That's where you want your halves to be.
8: How critical have we been in the past of him not running the ball enough? Three line breaks, two line break assists, two try assists, five tackle breaks, four offloads. And coming back to his goal kicking, he's potting them from everywhere.
9: Yeah, but Horsey, it's because his forwards are doing their job.
8: Yeah.
9: And when you're a half, you must get so much confidence when your forwards are rolling over. And him and Trindle yesterday were playing like they had bloody spiders on their back. No one wanted to touch them.
8: They're lethal at the moment. Yeah, we're going to talk more about that with Cam McInnes. But my question tonight, MG, is off the back of Nicho Hynes, 26 from 26. If you needed someone to kick a goal to save your life, who would you nominate going back as far as you want? Which sharpshooter would you want if your life was on the line? 131-873 is the number.
9: I'll give you one.
8: 0460-873-873 is the text line.
9: We shouldn't have played the 91 grand final because this bloke kicked one from five on the day. But in the way he was kicking when he played, and now he's a kicking coach to most players, I think it's Darryl Halligan.
8: Yeah.
9: I think I'd love to have him kicking for my life. If I had to have one person kicking for it.
8: That's right. You were out there that day when he hit one from five. Were you sledging him like the Roosters were sledging Sandon Smith? No, who was it?
9: Yeah.
8: The Roosters sledging Sandon Smith playing for Newcastle.
9: Yeah. He should have got that kick back as well, by the way. I think that's next level. But, yeah, look, Halligan, man, wow. But, gee, there's some good goal kickers we've seen over the years. And at the moment we're seeing a really good one with Nicho Hynes. Like, there's five or six in this comp alone.
8: Yeah. Let us know, guys. Who would you want kicking for your life? Jump on the open line now.
9: I think I might have a pair of socks up my sleeve. In my bag for the best nominee.
8: Let's hear it. Okay, we have to get stuck into this Adam Dewey situation. It's been the biggest talking point in rugby league since Friday when he had that blow-up with Benji Marshall pulled out of the team. Firstly, well, there was peace talks today, MG, at Concord, their headquarters. Let's hear what Tigers CEO Sean Millerkamp had to say after that meeting.
4: I'm here today to just confirm that Benji Marshall, Pat Richards, myself have met with Adam Dewey and his agent. It was a very positive and productive meeting. Adam will be at training tomorrow, which is a very good sign. And what's really important is that what is said in that room stays in that room. That's important for us as a club. We're all doing what's best for the club. We've got no further comment. Thank you.
8: 21 seconds in total at presser, MG. I thought Tigers fans deserve a bit better than that. They need answers. What is their club doing to stop this downward spiral? How do they get to this point? Adam Dewey attending training tomorrow has been called a good sign. That doesn't exactly fill me with optimism that he's there long term.
9: Well, what really concerns me is that the CEO, Sean Millican, then said, everything here will stay in the four walls. And clearly, he said that the discussion would stay in the house. 6 hours later, there's a leak. And that's Adam Dewey's now looking like playing six games for the Tigers the rest of this year. We've got six games to go. One of them's a bye. And the Perth Bears are circling. So, it's obviously untenable. You got to think their relationship is untenable at the minute. I don't know. And I suppose they've got two choices, haven't they, the Tigers? They can, they've got play the rest of the season with the players they know are going to be there for the next season with an eye on the future or tell Jerome Luai and Adam Dewey that we need you boys for the next 6 weeks because our fans, again, the Tigers fans need something to – they're coming 16th at the moment, the Tigers. Second last. Like, come on. That's
8: the expression falling off a cliff has never been more apparent.
9: No. And I've got a feel for the supporters because they've got three home grounds. The jerseys, we always ask them to buy their jerseys. And the Tigers, you're right, the Tigers fans need to hear more. They need to know more about their future because with Jerome going next year, and if Adam Dewey does go, what's their halves look like next year?
8: Well, MG, the thing is, and I said this on Friday's show, Benji has painted himself into a bit of a corner here with his pre-season speech where he said, there's the you-know-what door if you're not buying in. I would say committing for just six games for the rest of the season is not buying in. I'd also suggest that signing with another team using an exit clause is not buying in either. So I think Benji would win a lot of respect if he said, you know what, Jerome and Adam, you can have a stint in reserve grade here. I'm going with players who want to be here long-term. But the other question is that needs to be asked of Benji Marshall is how did they get to this stage where two of your best playmakers want out? And you can throw three in there with Lachie Galvin last year.
9: Yeah, well, that was I suppose when they wanted to sign Jerome Luai, they all these clauses inserted that were all favouring Jerome. And that's kind of when you're a struggling club, you do anything to bend over backwards to try and secure the name and the services of a great half.
8: Never again.
9: Which Jerome, they should never again do that. I mean, you got to learn your lessons. I think they've got to say to Jerome and Adam Dewey, we've got Parramatta this week, we've got the bye, then we've got the Dragons. We need that 6 points. We need to get them 6 points, and then we've got the Roosters, Cowboys, and we've got the last game of the year, Panthers. When the Panthers put 68 on us. You say to your team that like that's enough incentive to go out in the last game and bust you know what with Penrith maybe resting some players as well last game. So I want some wins. If I'm a Tigers fan, I want wins. That's what I want.
8: So if Adam Dewey does turn up at training tomorrow, you're happy for him and Jerome Luai to be named for this week's game?
9: Mate, we live in 2026. Gone are the days when you hold grudges against blokes get dropped now and they want to get out of their club. It's a different world we live in. These guys are temperamental. They don't get their own way, and they want the world, and they want it tomorrow. There's no resilience in the modern day rugby league player.
8: Yep.
9: Sorry, there is some. There is some, but there's not a lot of resilience in the modern day rugby league player because there's so much money on offer with this new franchises coming in, and it's the way of the world.
8: You think if you were to drop a player who's got an issue, that's actually playing into their hands because then they can agitate for a release and they can go chase the bigger bucks elsewhere.
9: I want to see if I'm a Tigers fan, I want Jerome Luai and Adam Dewey as my halves for the rest of the year, and I want four wins out of six games.
8: Okay, right. Well, the question we're asking tonight on a different topic is which goal kicker from whatever era you like, would you want kicking for your life if your life was on the line? This is, of course, in relation to Nicho Hynes kicking 26 out of 26. Let's go to Paul from Kenthurst. He's got a nomination. G'day, Paul.
10: G'day, guys. My nomination to save my life would be Michael O'Connor, especially after that goal to win the grand final, the State of Origin. Can't remember what year, but it was raining. It's pouring down, and he got the goal to win the State of Origin that year.
9: I was in that game, Paulie. Yep, it was 91, and he kicked it from his wrong side about 10 metres in from the sideline in torrential rain, and it was never looked like missing. So I think that's a fantastic nomination, Michael O'Connor.
8: Well done, Paul, mate. You're in the running for the Sox. We've got Steve from East Brisbane on the line with his nomination. G'day, Steve.
11: Yeah, hey guys, there's only one, and I'm sure you'll both agree once I mention him. I know he kicked about 35 goals consecutively at one stage. I know he had a career of over 80%, and that's Hazemel Madrick.
9: Yeah.
8: Good old Haz.
11: There's only one.
8: Does he? I think he still holds the record. I should know that.
9: You should know that. You are a rugby league nerd.
8: Yeah, great nomination, Steve. Yeah, Haz was always going to come up, and you got there first, mate. Well done. Plenty more calls coming in. We'll get to those in just a sec. Plus, all your text messages. Let us know who's the sharpshooter you'd want kicking for your life. 131873 is the number. 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
12: In Paddington, we've got an eastbound crash on Gibbon Terrace towards Dowse Street. There's an northbound crash on Bow Desert Road near Alchester Road. In Callumbale, delays there stretch back to Compton Road. Inner city, an earlier outbound crash on Coronation Drive at William Jolly Bridge has cleared, but delays persist as it recovers. Elsewhere, the gateway is heavy northbound through Brackenridge, untroubled southbound, the Pacific Motorway under speed southbound from Rochdale South down to Daisy Hill. With traffic every 10 minutes, I'm Jimmy Clark on 882 4BC.

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1: Horsey and MG with you this Monday evening. Plenty of calls coming in on the topic of which goal kicker would you want kicking for your life. Let's take a few calls now, shall we? Glenn from Penrith is on the line. G'day, Glenn.
13: Adam, MG, how you going, boys?
14: Hello, Glenny.
1: Yeah, good, mate. Who are you nominating?
13: Eric Sims.
1: Yep, sharpshooter.
14: Eric Sims. The old
13: Graham Eady from his efforts in the 76 grand final. Sorry there, Adam. he was like a snooker player. He was potting from everywhere.
14: Yeah, the Wombat.
13: And I've forgotten the third one.
1: You got Halligan down here, I think. Halligan?
13: Darryl Halligan?
1: Yeah, yeah.
13: He's what about another one? Johnny Colk.
1: John Colk?
14: Johnny Colk. The halfback for Parra.
1: Yeah, I didn't realise that.
13: Yeah.
1: Good one, Glenn. Thank you for that one, mate. Let's go to Greg at Blacktown. G'day, Greg.
15: Evening, boys. Well, Ice Cool Halligan was, that's right. Jason Taylor.
14: Oh, there's a good one.
1: JT, yeah.
14: JT.
1: Yeah.
14: That's a real good one.
15: Matty Ridge.
14: Matthew Ridge. You know who my favourite...
15: This bloke was good pick for Origin because of his kicking. Ross Conlon.
14: Oh, yeah. Big boot.
1: What about his run-up?
14: Wow.
1: I used to try and pretend I was Ross Conlon.
14: Yeah.
1: With that jittering run-up of his.
14: Yeah.
1: Greg, great call,
14: you
1: mate.
14: Know, I used to
1: great nominations. Thanks, mate.
14: I used to pretend to be Mike Eden. Yeah. Try and kick from both feet.
1: Oh, yeah. Yeah,
14: no,
1: I've heard that.
14: No
1: luck. Let's go. Terry from Ramsgate. He's got his nomination. G'day, Terry. Tez, you there, mate?
16: Yeah.
1: Good, mate. Good.
16: Yep, I'm here. Very good. MG, how you going?
14: Good, Tez.
16: That's good, mate. You still owe me a pair of socks, but I'll put a nomination in anyway.
1: Who are you nominating? You might get him this time.
14: Yeah, if it's a good one.
16: I've got I've got Hazem El Masri when he kicked the goal against Newcastle at the buzzer, and Andrew Johns was just watching it go over
14: Probably one of the best goal kicks ever. That and Michael O'Connor's, I reckon, the two best.
1: Yeah, for context, I think that was to Canterbury. We were on some ridiculous winning streak, and he had to nail keep the streak going. And Joey Johns could be seen throwing his mouth guard into the turf. It was just brilliant. Terry, great nomination, mate. You're in the running for the Sox yet again. Jason's on the line from Maroubra. G'day, Jason.
2: Hello, boys. I've got a question after this as well. My pick is the original JT, which is Jason Taylor. Mm. And I want to know how many JTs are currently playing in the NRL. I can think of four.
14: Tamalolo.
1: Oh. Who else you got?
2: Tedesco.
1: Yep. Oh, yeah.
2: Oh, yeah. Krajovic.
14: Yes. One more.
2: Yeah. I don't know. I just said four.
1: Nice, Jace.
14: Go on, Jace.
1: What about Raphael from Granville? What's he got? G'day, Raphael.
3: Yeah, how are we, guys?
14: Good, buddy.
1: Well, mate.
3: Yeah, someone already picked my one. I was going to say Ross Conlon as well.
1: Yeah, can't go wrong with that. Roscoe Conlon. Thank you for that.
14: Yeah, I think we'll give a bit of a tribute to Johnny Gray as well, because he was the first guy to ever kick around the corner.
1: Yeah.
14: When he came out from England in about 82 or something, I think it was, or maybe even late 70s.
1: Yep. Everyone was toe pokers before that. Steve from Milperra. I bet you Steve's nominating an eel.
14: Mick Cronin?
1: Let's find out. G'day, Steve.
17: No, unfortunately not Mick Cronin, but under heaps of pressure, Luke Burt.
14: Yes.
1: Lukey Burt.
14: Yes.
1: Yeah.
14: Yes.
1: He had a very good record, Lukey Burt.
14: Yes. I like that one. I like these obscure nominations.
1: Yeah, thanks, Steve. Yeah, just on the record, too, it is Hazem El Masri, 35 in a row in 2003, and he had the record
14: he's got the top three.
1: Before that. Yeah, that's right. One more. Steve from Canberra is on the line. G'day, Steve.
18: Guys, Mick Cronin kicked with a wet leather ball off the sand with his toe. And he had 78%.
14: Wow.
1: Yep. Yep.
14: I love the Crow.
1: How good's the Crow?
14: The Crow's the best.
1: Good on you, Steve. Thank you, mate, for that. Now, it's time for us to do this.
19: Now on Sports Today, MG's Rev Up.
14: Well, it's usually my Rev Up, Horsey, but in the corridors before the show we were prepping, you said, can I get a little short ball off you and can I take the Rev Up today? I said, here we go, son. Over to you.
1: So you're Johnny Cart, right? Yep, and I'm steaming into the gap.
14: Yeah, go, thanks, mate.
1: Okay, look, I couldn't believe my ears over the weekend at GIO Stadium. His team is struggling at 28-10 down against the Raiders. Tigers centre Patrick Herbert puts a big shot on Zach Hosking to force an error. So he's trying to fire his team up. He gives Hosking a few words as he lay on the ground. Have a listen to what referee Jared Cole says to Herbert.
20: What's on, Patrick? Tackle, don't yell at him on the ground. That's what blows it up.
14: Don't. I told you.
1: Let's hear that again.
20: Pops on, Patrick. You won that tackle. Don't yell at him on the ground. That's what blows it up.
14: I'm quitting. That's it. I'm done.
1: Is this what the game has come to?
14: I told you that no one's got any intestinal fortitude these days. If our game's gone to that, you can't yell at someone on the ground. I'm done.
1: Jared Cole, what do you want Patrick Herbert to say? Do you want him to help Zach Hosking up and say, mate, keep your head up, stay positive?
14: That's right. You know what? You're 18 points in front of us. You're kicking our butts. Good work, mate. Get up off the ground, you bastard!
1: If you're worried about Canberra players running in, send him to the sin bin as third man in.
14: Yes.
1: That's not Patrick Herbert's problem.
14: Oh, my goodness.
1: Jeez.
14: That's the first time I've heard that audio.
1: Can we stop trying to take intimidation out of the game?
14: Please.
1: It's a tough game.
14: Yes.
1: And Jared Cole, I'm impressed with him as a referee.
14: That should be straight out of his vernacular there, right, straight away.
1: All right, we're going to take a break or something. Cool off a bit.
14: Do you want a Bonox or a Bex and lay down?
1: Bonox would be fine, mate. What the hell is that?
14: Coffee, tea or Bonox?
1: Okay, we'll take a break here on Sports Today. 131-873 is the number, 0460-873-873, if you'd like to send a text.
19: 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Got something you want to say? You're in the right place. 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
21: In Paddington, there's an eastbound crash on Given Terrace towards Dow Street with delays on the approach. We've got a northbound crash on Beaudesert Road near Algester Road in Calabar. Delays there stretch back to Compton Road. In the city, an earlier outbound crash on Coronation Drive at the William Jolly Bridge has cleared. Delays still persist there as it recovers. The Gateway heavy northbound through Bracken Ridge. The Pacific Motorway underspeed southbound from Rochdale south to Daisy Hill. And the Western Freeways on the brakes outbound through Interpilly and Figtree Pocket. For traffic every 10 minutes, I'm Jimmy Clark on 882 4BC.
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0: 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With over 50 years of experience, they are the lawyers you need on your side.
1: Bryden's Lawyers Judiciary Update time. Pretty quiet over the weekend, MG. Nothing really sensational. Cowboys prop Griffin Neame, he's taken a one-week suspension after being charged following his side's win over the Broncos. He was hit with a grade 2 careless high tackle charge on Ben Toldy midway through the first half. So he'll serve a one-game ban after an early guilty plea. So there you go. Nothing really exciting, but that's a good thing.
14: Just on that, wasn't it good to see that Todd Payton's words were, they backed him up.
1: I'm so glad you mentioned that because I wanted to give Todd Payton a rap for exactly your point. It's a lesson for everyone, MG, that you can actually say something interesting and provocative about your opposition and still win the game.
14: That's right.
1: Because they beat the Broncos after he said everyone hates the Broncos and he called for Broncos haters to fill Queensland Country Bank Stadium. They still won the game.
14: That's right.
1: So hopefully other coaches out there
14: won't be so and players hesitant in doing the same thing.
1: We'll ditch the cliches about we just focus on ourselves.
14: Yeah. Yeah.
1: Throw a couple of hand grenades. You know what? Because it helped. The Cowboys, his players got up for that game.
14: I agree.
1: So thank you for bringing that up. And well done, Todd Payton. Keep it up. We loved it. Okay, what we also loved was the Sharks. Oh. They were They were outstanding. They stamped their premiership credentials with a 48-12 flogging of the Seagulls at Four Pines Park. It is their fourth straight win. They're going into a massive home clash with the Rabbitohs on Sunday at Ocean Protect Stadium, which will be bursting at the seams. Thrilled to say we have skipper Cameron McInnes on the line. Hey, Cam, Adam Hawes and MG with you. Thanks for joining us on Sports Today.
4: Hey, guys. How you going? Thanks for having me.
1: No problem at all, mate. Let's get this big one out of the way early, right? Who is cutting Adam Fanua-Blake's hair? I mean, how would you even describe it? It was bald on top, what, ponytail at the back, plus the headband. It was sensational.
4: Yeah, no, there's a bit going on there. I think, mate, he might be inspired by a few of the other boys. I think I saw somebody got the boldest team in the NRL, so maybe he wants to be part of it. But, yeah, I didn't want to tell him that the haircut didn't look any good. He's a scary man.
1: Yeah, we're safe here.
14: That was a great win yesterday, Cam. That springboards you into the top four. I want to know a little bit more about what Frederick Michalak, the French half, the union half, is doing at the Sharkies, because it seems to be every time he's with you guys, back in 22, I believe he was there, and now he's back there getting the Nicho Hynes' running game just goes to a next level.
4: Yeah, mate, it's huge for us to have Fred on board, eh? Like, I'm actually pretty big rugby union fan, so
14: same.
4: Probably more than the other boys. So yeah, when I heard he was coming, first in 22, and then now, I was excited as. And he's been great. He obviously, like, the, you know, from the basic standpoint, catch pass and kicking, because in rugby, particularly his position, those are the fundamentals. So he's helped a lot with that, but also more detail around the kicking game and things like that, and probably less so with me, but more with the halves. But Nicho's loving working with him, so mate, he's brought a lot to the team. And the thing about him, mate, he works so hard, so he's learning the game every day, and he's sort of bringing an outside view in, which is sometimes good, because you know we all sort of run the same shapes and do all the same things, so sometimes it's good to have a bit of a different perspective as well.
14: Yeah, I couldn't agree more. Sharkies don't have any trouble getting to the prelims. Why is this year different? Why is this year where you go one step further?
4: Yeah, mate, yeah, you're right there. And yeah, it's easy to say that, but easier to, you know, to take that, to take that next step. And we've been thereabouts the last couple of years. I'd probably argue that we've been a bit more consistent, particularly the second half of this season, that we have in the past. Particularly, like, defensively, we won a few different ways, but we're also, mate, we're under no illusions that, yeah, just because we're playing some decent footy now, mate, there's still six rounds to go, and then once those finals kick off, mate, there's quality across the board. So we know that there's plenty there for us to keep striving towards. But now we feel as a group that it's different this year, but we also know that we need to prove that as well.
1: Nicho Hynes' confidence looks like it's through the roof at the moment. He's playing so well with the footy in his hands. Also, his goal-kicking, Cam, we've been talking about that tonight, 26 out of his last 26. Who was a favourite goal-kicker of yours as a kid watching footy growing up?
4: Yeah, that's pretty cool. I was a huge Roosters fan. So, the man that tells me what to do these days was actually probably my favourite goal kicker.
1: Oh, Fitz,
4: for the Roosters. So, which it's crazy because he's such a defence-oriented coach. And, man, I've learned so much from him coming to the club. And he stays out of the goal kicking. We have Chuck Halligan that comes in and works with Nicho. So sometimes you forget that Fitz was one of the best goal kickers in the comp himself. So, Nicho's doing so well, and obviously with the ball in hand, he's doing what he does. I'd argue that he's done that for the last 5 years, but he's working so hard off the ball. And I just heard before you guys talking about cliches and things like that, and trying not to have too many of them, but mate, his work off the ball, we love it, and it inspires us and makes us foot soldiers like myself want to bang my head against the wall so that he can go out there and produce those moments of magic that he's capable of.
1: Well, you don't give us cliches, mate. That's the main thing. Hey, one before you go.
14: Full credit to the boys.
1: And, mate, we're getting in first here, but you guys are sitting in the top four. It's going to come up. Do you think you guys should be playing a home final at home week one if you get there, if you qualify? Because there's talk the NRL will, take it to a bigger stadium, whatever.
4: Yeah, look, I don't really know what the rule exactly states right now. If the rule states that the top two teams or get that home final, then I think it needs to stay that way until they write something that says it should be different.
14: That's right.
4: And if that's what they want, then do that for next year. But yeah, I think that you can't just change the rule book just because it suits you at the time.
14: Yeah, couldn't agree more. It's a rule. If they finish in top two, they get a home semi.
6: Well, the ground will be full this week. There's no doubt about that against the Bunnies. Cam, really appreciate your time and good luck against Souths.
4: No, easy, guys. Thanks for having me.
14: See you, mate.
6: There is Cam McInnes from the Sharks. One call before we get to a break. Bruce has called in from St Ives with his nomination for the sharpshooter that he loves the most.
7: Hello, boys. Thank you for the call. Lucky laugh, hopefully. The greatest goal kicker of all time, a good mate of MG, and I'll talk about the G-Train. He got one goal. He kicked, only had one kick his whole career. He got one out of one. So, boys, 100%. Perfect kicking rate.
6: Paul Gallen, and I can tell you where that was. That was Leichhardt Oval against the Tigers in his final game.
7: You're right.
6: Yeah, fantastic. What a great memory, Bruce. Thank you so much for that one. The G train.
14: Bruiser goes the G top, string. Bruiser might go to the top of the ladderboard.
6: Oh, Bruce.
14: The leaderboard.
6: Pair of socks heading to St Ives.
14: Maybe.
6: Okay, heap of text we're going to get to, but we'll have to do that on the other side of this quick break. You're listening to Sports Today.
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21: In Paddington, there's an eastbound crash on Given Terrace towards Dowes Street. There's a northbound crash on Beaudesert Road near Algester Road and Callanvale with delays back to Compton Road. In Mansfield, we've got a crash on Mount Gravatt Capalaba Road at the intersection of Broadwater Road with lanes reduced eastbound delays expected there. Elsewhere, the gateway is delay-free both ways from Bald Hills to Stratton, the Logan and Ipswich motorways fine for your east-west trips, and it's a good run to either coast on the M1 and Bruce Highway. With traffic every 10 minutes, I'm Jimmy Clark on 882 4BC.
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2: Okay, so just a recap.
1: Great range, great value and great service.
3: Yeah, after 21 rounds, we have an outright winner in the 2GB Presenters NRL Tipping Competition, thanks to Lowe's. Michael McLaren, 107. Phil O'Neill, 100. Chris Warren, 100. Mark Geyer, 98. Gavin Pitchford, 98. Down the bottom, Mark Riddell, 73. John Stanley, 80.
4: Well, that's enough.
3: James
4: Willis,
3: 87. And Adam Hawes, 87.
4: Yeah, yeah,
3: anyway. Well done, Lowe's.
4: I thought I tipped the Cowboys in the week, and I tipped the Broncos anyway. Yeah. What about this? Do you believe in curses?
3: No.
4: Well, you should, because this is an amazing story from Gaelic football in Ireland. Mayo has won. That's fantastic. They beat Kerry in the final. It ends a 75-year drought, which is a great story in itself. But there was a curse apparently put on Mayo back in 1951 when they last won the title. They got so excited, they roared downtown in the open-top lorry celebrating. They went past a funeral, and the priest was so offended by their behaviour. He said, "You've disrespected the dead. I'm putting a curse on your team. You will not win again until all members of your team have passed away."
3: What?
4: And the last remaining player passed away in April this year.
3: Oh, my Lord.
4: And what do you know? They've just won.
3: Look at my goosebumps on my arm.
4: You believe now?
3: Well, that's hard not to believe. And a man of the cloth. Mm.
4: Is there a curse on Parramatta? What is it, 40 years?
3: 40 years. There is a dead set curse.
4: Did you put a curse on them?
3: No, I didn't. I hold it, Boulder. Yes.
4: Oh, we love Scully, didn't we?
3: Yeah.
4: Let's have a look at the text line here. Oh, we've got another JT. Oh. Ricky from Davidson. Hi, guys. Fourth JT, Joseph Tarpany. Well done.
3: There we go.
4: Well done.
3: Yep.
4: Thank you, Ricky, for that
3: one. I think probably more as well.
4: Clem says, Hazemil Masri, best under pressure goal kicker. And I hate what he did versus Newcastle to win a game after Newcastle led by a long way at halftime. Yeah, that's Clem from Foster. And feeling sad as I'm a Scott Duro uncle. Oh, Clem, yeah, sorry to hear that.
3: Oh,
4: but it was a lovely tribute for Scott at the game against the Roosters the other day.
3: Poor bugger. Yeah, I'm glad Clem. I hope that's the Clem that I know. I know one Clem from my radio days, but if it is you, Clem, buddy, we're thinking of you, bud.
4: Matthew Ridge, that's another nomination from Eddie Kwan.
3: Yeah.
4: Chris says, "Hi, boys, love the show." Thank you, Chris. I haven't watched Commonwealth games since Brisbane 1982. Champion Com Games athlete is Hayley Lewis with 11 medals. I think the opposition is not competitive enough to maintain my interest. Yeah, I think I'm with you there, Chris. James says, "Hi, Horsey. West Tigers in free fall without a parachute. Every year there seems to be a scandal and the fans suffer. Good example, we have a home game this weekend against Parramatta at Parramatta."
3: Yeah.
4: "The suffering becomes agony for us Tigers fans." Hang in there, James. It can only go up from here. Scotty says, "G'day, Adam and MG. I reckon Benji's on the back foot. He changed his stance. Do you guys think he'll have the senior players on board? My opinion would be a big no." Thanks, Scotty.
3: Oh, I think he has. Yeah, I think he has. It's got to make at 4 p.m. tomorrow for the team list Tuesday. It's going to be very interesting to see what he's got.
4: I think he needs someone above him. I think they need to bring in a senior guy.
3: Like who?
4: Shane Flanagan's been mentioned.
3: He's been mentioned, yeah.
4: But they do need that because, I mean, from the moment Luai signed with the Chiefs, they've just spiraled out of control.
3: Mm.
4: And maybe someone could have pulled Benji aside a couple of times and said, maybe we should do something different. Not saying it's all Benji's fault, though. If you're looking for the answers to the Dewey issues, look no further than his manager. He has made a career disrupting the Tigers. Thank you for that one. Yeah, Isaac Moses, is he Galvin's manager? Yeah. Bob says, "Come on, MG, Manly are busted. Not convinced yet, mate. Let's see how they go against the Rabbits." They got the bye this week, Manly, which they desperately need. Joe says, "Adam, love your show. Love MG. I do think you're forgetting the athletics. We have great results, but a few countries will grab medals on the track, don't you think?"
3: Jamaica.
4: Joe, you're spot on. Yep, absolutely. I think that gap will narrow. You'd hope so. Peter says, "Agree. Com games like playing down the nines. Re Dewey, all cool. It's just rock and roll." Peter.
3: Oh, there you go, Pete. I like the
4: great attitude.
3: Good
4: Pete.
3: Perspective, Pete. We all should be like Pete. It's just rock and roll, baby.
4: Dave, the bus driver, Horsey. Mick Cronin. There was no one else. Okay, maybe El Magic.
3: What about, I think El Magic. What about when Crowe used to, Gibson brought in that crossfield, pretending he was taking a shot at goal,
4: and
3: he kicked across for the wingers.
4: Yeah.
3: Genius.
4: That was Supercoach, Jack Gibson. That's his idea.
3: And the bomb, Johnny Pierce bomb.
4: Mark from Bronte, Mike Eden.
3: Love Mike Eden.
4: Mitch from Maruya. Best kicker I've seen is Andrew Leeds.

0: Yeah, jumper leads.
1: Yeah, it's an old wallaby too, wouldn't it?
0: So, like, if you, honestly, like you, if you're having someone to kick for your life, you'd have to have Nathan Cleary and Andrew Johns in the picture.
1: Oh, you know who I'd go for?
0: Who?
1: He's still playing. Jermaine Asako. Mate, he kicks them from everywhere.
0: Yeah.
1: Cara's come up with one we should have had earlier. As much as it annoys me being a Sharks fan, Cam Smith. But also Renault and El Masri would be my picks.
0: Mm.
1: Cara from the Goldie. Thank you, Cara. Colin from Toongabby has El Masri or Mick Cronin. Sarah in Townsville. Hello, MG and Adam. I bet you guys a Zach Lomax won't last in PNG. Love hearing you guys and enjoy your night. Thank you, Sarah. We always love hearing from you. Zach Lomax, what do you think of that? 3 years in PNG. He says we're going to surprise a lot of people.
0: What else is he going to say?
1: He's going to say, show me the money.
0: Yeah, show me the money. I don't know. I don't know about this PNG thing.
1: Okay.
0: I don't know. I just don't know.
1: I don't think you'll walk out, not with tax-free dollars.
0: I haven't really got my head around it, to be honest. It's just surreal that these guys are – there's no tax and there's – it's just – it's kind of such an uneven playing field for the other teams at the minute.
1: Yeah, well, the Perth Bears have actually made a signing today. Tyson Smoothie, former Bronco. He won a premiership with the Broncos last year.
0: That's a fantastic signing.
1: He signed a 3-year deal, got an early release from his Super League club, Wakefield Trinity, on compassionate grounds. So Tyson Smoothie signs with the Bears.
0: Currently your mate from Parramatta.
1: Junior Barlow.
0: Yeah, and Smithies from the Raiders.
1: They're building nicely. Darren on the text line, Adam, he probably wasn't the greatest goal kicker, but Piggy could definitely get a crowd going when he was kicking. Yeah, he did the salute, Piggy, didn't he? Yeah. Time for this.
2: And now for the Jack of All Trades leaderboard update. Thanks to Jack Daniels.
3: There's only one Jack.
1: Yeah, Jack of All Trades segment time. Matt Dufty, 439 points. Seat topped out for round 21 of the NRL from the Bunnies in that heart-stopping win over the Storm. Suafalungo, 393 points, both in the same game. Keanu Kinney from the Titans, 374. Braden Burns, she impresses me, Braden Burns. He steamrolled Reece Walsh the other day. 339 points. Overall leader, James Tedesco. There's another JT. Well, we had him, didn't we? He leads from Homoli Olakau'atu and Dylan Edwards. So that is the Jack of All Trades segment time. Just on Suafalungo, was that the best solo try of the year where he turned Dufty inside out?
0: Yes, it would have been. Unfortunately, for that last couple of minutes when he went for the 40-20 off Cody Walker, it negates it somewhat.
1: Okay, what about the Knights? Are they too busted? They lost Dylan Brown and Dylan Lucas to horrific injuries. Will they drop out of the top eight?
0: I've been so impressed with Dylan Brown this year, honestly. I think they're going to miss him massively. I don't think they'll make the eight.
1: What about Fosball? Has it become flop ball? Are they gone, Manly?
0: Look, I said in the top of the show, maybe a little bit premature. I've got to think about who they've got out, and they haven't won a game without Luke Brooks, the much maligned Luke Brooks. When's he back?
1: He's an ACL. So
0: he's done.
1: He's done.
0: Okay, well,
1: he ain't back.
0: No, they're not making eight.
1: All right, quick break. Wrap it up on the other side.
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4: The Riverside Expressway has an outbound crash before Turbot Street with delays building. In Paddington, we've still got that eastbound crash on Given Terrace towards Dow Street. There's an northbound crash on Beaudesert Road near Alchester Road in Callanbar with delays back to Compton Road. In Mansfield, we've got a crash on Mount Gravatt Capalaba Road at the intersection with Broadwater Road. Lanes reduced there eastbound and delays expected. And the Gateway Motorway is delay-free both ways from Baldhurst to Stretton. For traffic every 10 minutes, I'm Jimmy Clark on 882 4BC.
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2: How good was the NRLW over the weekend? Australian Rugby Sevens convert Teagan Levi with the Titans. Two tries, one line break and a 34-6 thumping of the Cowboys for the Titans. Well played. Best goal kicker that you'd want kicking for your life. Troy from Engadine's coming with Eon Crossan. But MG, you're about to announce the winner.
3: Bronco de Jura. Look, take two for Terry from Ramsgate. He mentioned Hazem El Masri against Newcastle. He was specific on his goal kick. Tez, the Sox are on their way. Take two, baby.
2: There you go. Yep, Hazem El Masri. What a champion he was.
3: He's probably the best we've ever seen.
2: MG, great job as always. Thank you for all your calls and texts tonight. Up next, we've got James Wills with Money News. Then it is Knights with John Stanley, and I will catch you tomorrow.
1: Northlakes, Woolloongabba, Mackenzie. 4BC is Brisbane. 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
4: Good evening, I'm Jamel Wills. Australians who didn't receive today's AusAlert test are being advised it could be due to incompatible hardware, outdated software or cell tower issues. The broadcast was successfully delivered by 94% of cell towers across the country. Emergency Management Minister Christy McBain says there's no need to report not getting the alert, but feedback is welcome.
5: So we'll continue to work with our telco partners as well as device manufacturers on a range of the feedback that will come in from this test. NEMA is also taking feedback from constituents, so you can jump on the AusAlert website and provide feedback directly to us from there.
4: A small increase in petrol prices is expected after the fuel excise returns in full from next week. Oil prices rose to more than $100 a barrel last week for the first time since May. The NRMA's Peter Khoury says higher prices will be gradual.
6: Out in the regional areas, it can take as much as 3 weeks because it takes them longer to get through what's in their tanks. And so we're still seeing some of those increases from July happening now in regional areas.
4: Greens Senator Maureen Faruqi has welcomed a court ruling reinforcing she was racially vilified by One Nation leader Pauline Hanson. An appeal has been dismissed against a finding Senator Hanson breached the Discrimination Act on social media by telling Senator Faruqi to go back to Pakistan. Maureen Faruqi says she'll continue standing up to bullies.
7: Hate speech is not free speech, and the federal court has reaffirmed that today. Unfortunately, hate speech is being normalised in this country right now. And I, for one, will not be a bystander.
4: There are growing calls for a royal commission into the CFMEU and corruption in the construction industry. Advocates claim scandals in Queensland and Victoria are undermining confidence. Master Builders New South Wales spokesperson Matthew Pollock says a large-scale investigation is needed.
8: We need the investigative powers that are afforded to a federal royal commission so that the investigation can go where it needs to go.
4: Polling claims Victorian Premier Jacinta Allen is the most unpopular leader in the nation. News poll puts her alongside former premiers that include Queensland's Joe Bjelke-Petersen, Victoria's John Kane and South Australia's John Bannon. They all recorded dissatisfaction ratings of 68%. Ms Allen has a 71% dissatisfaction rating. In finance, one Australian dollar buying around 70 US cents.
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4: In the NRL, West Tigers have held crisis talks with Adam Dewey and his agent after he pulled out of the team last week. Chief Executive Sean Millerkamp says he'll be back at training tomorrow.
9: It was a very positive and productive meeting. Adam will be at training tomorrow, which is a very good sign. And what's really important is that what is said in that room stays in that room. That's important for us as a club. We're all doing what's best for the club.
4: The MCG is reportedly set to host two AFL games on the same day for just the fourth time. The Swans-Essendon match in round 23 is part of a proposed doubleheader, along with Richmond taking on St Kilda. EPL club Tottenham Hotspur has arrived ahead of the Sydney Super Cup, involving Chelsea, Sydney FC and the Wanderers. Australian infielder Curtis Meade has been traded by his Major League Baseball club, Washington. That's news and sport.
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12: Riverside Expressway has an outbound crash before Turbot Street with delays building. In Woolloongabba, we've got a crash on Vulture Street at Main Street. No delays there. A northbound crash on Beaudesert Road near Algesta Road in Callanvale has cleared, no problems. In Mansfield, we've got a crash on Mount Gravatt Capalaba Road at Broadwater Road. Lanes are reduced eastbound, delays expected. The gateway is delay-free both ways from Bald Hills to Stretton, and it's a good run to either coast on the M1 and Bruce Highway. I'm Jimmy Clark on Brisbane's Traffic Leader, 882 4BC.
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4: Possible showers overnight, getting down to 11 degrees. Tuesday, possible showers with a top of 22. Mostly sunny on Wednesday, 24. Thursday, mostly sunny with a top of 23. Partly cloudy on Friday with a top of 22, and showers forecast for Saturday and Sunday. On Moreton Bay, south to southeasterly winds below 10 knots and seas below half a metre.
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16: Yes, good evening. At the start of a new week, I'm James Willis, and it's great to have you company on Money News across our network, including 2GB Sydney, 4BC Brisbane, 3AW Melbourne, 6PR Perth, 2CC Canberra, and network stations right across the country. Our open line number is 131 873, and the text line at any time, 0460 873 873. Later in the program, we will ask ourselves the question that everyone else is asking at the moment: why did Alan Joyce write a book? And why is he on the PR trail? More on that about the old Qantas CEO in just a moment. But first, I want to spend a bit of time on this because I think we've been talking about this at length over the last few months. It's been ticking away and is suddenly in turbocharge, and that is the property market, which remains in primary and major focus across the country, on the East Coast in particular. Now, prices are down in some suburbs a lot, particularly in Sydney and Melbourne. The official sales and auction clearance rate data is dire, and the auction clearance rates have remained at around 50% over the past 3 weeks. People in the industry, however, are saying that the official data that we report on every Monday doesn't even remotely explain what is occurring on the ground, at auctions, at open homes, at sales. Labor MPs are taking credit for the sudden drop in prices, describing it as a good thing overall, because investors have been scared off and they believe will be replaced by first home buyers. But we'll tell you tonight why that not always is the case. But there are people in the Albanese government that believe that this has all been deliberate to crash the property market, the changes to negative gearing, removing the future discount on capital gains tax, and allowing more young people to buy their first home. I think the jury is out on that, for the record. But there is panic, clearly, within some sectors of the real estate industry. And I would say, from an outsider looking in my view, some of the fear is driven by agents who have most probably had it too good for too long. That's my own view. These are obviously very difficult market conditions, but not impossible. And separately, there's a question about whether the decline is only being felt at the top end of the market, the most affluent suburbs with the richest and highest median prices. Now, data from researcher PropTrack, which was reported in the Weekend Australian on Saturday, has revealed that blue chip areas of Sydney and Melbourne recorded the largest price slide over the June quarter. In houses from March to June, there was a 16% decline in Manly in Sydney, a 15% decline in Sorrento in Victoria. Units in Ellenbrook in WA declined by almost 11%, while the biggest declines in Brisbane were in West End, down by 5.5%. There is a lot to unpack here, and we're going to spend a bit of time on this on the program tonight. I want to bring in Matt Hayson, who is the director of Cobden Hayson Real Estate in Sydney. He's on the line for us tonight. Matt, good evening to you.
17: Good evening, James. Good to talk to you, mate. How are you?
16: Yeah, really well. I also want to say good day to John Bongiorno, who is the sales director and auctioneer at Marshall White in Melbourne. John, hello to you.
18: G'day, James. G'day, Matt. Nice to be on.
16: Great to have you both with us. Matt, let's start with you. Let's talk about Sydney across the weekend, the last few months. What are you seeing unfolding on the ground in real estate at the moment?
17: Well, pretty much what you're reading is what we're seeing across the board. So I'll give you some statistics which are pretty interesting, right? So I think you refer to the totality data, which a lot of the media do, but I was just sharing with your producer earlier. We often run off the SQM data. Now, they reveal that data on a Tuesday afternoon, so they really go into the final data and the clearance rate, and that's why they release it on a Tuesday afternoon. And what's been interesting there, we are now 16 weeks, consecutive weeks in Sydney, with an auction clearance rate below 35%. I've not seen that. I've been here for 30 years. I've not seen that in my time. So it is embedded. It is sustained. And just to give your listeners something to refer back to, on March 29, 2020, when COVID hit, we had an auction clearance rate in Sydney below 40% for 5 weeks only. 5 weeks, that's it. We're now 16 weeks and below 35%. So it kind of shows to us there's not a lot of buyer depth, a lack of confidence and a high degree of hesitation across the Sydney market right now.
16: John, would you agree? And how does the official data that we report on in the media reflect what is going on at the ground, at auctions, open homes, with sales at the moment in Melbourne?
18: Yeah, James, look, I'd have to concur that I think that it's probably been the sharpest correction. And I go back a little bit further than you boys. I go back to the late 80s when we saw interest rates climb up to 17% and into the 90s. And this has probably been, I spoke to a group of businessmen today and I said that this has probably been the fastest and sharpest decline that I've seen since the late 80s. Coupled up with the three rate rises that we've had this year, the budget was the final nail in the coffin. And the market confidence certainly just disappeared straight after it.
16: Matt, is it fair to say that the tax changes, particularly the changes to negative gearing, capital gains tax announced by Jim Chalmers in the budget, have they scared off investors all at once? Are you putting this down to other factors as well, the interest rate hikes, or is the single biggest factor here what Labor announced in the budget in May?
17: Oh, mate, that's a great question. And I heard you earlier before. Gee, the Labor government have got an interesting way of summing up the how they deal with the property market and if that's a good thing for everybody. I don't agree with that. But look, this is an everything issue that we're seeing. So it's families that we're, like, we're talking to broadly people. I've got properties on the market from 500,000 through to 20 million. So we've got a very good overview of the broad spectrum of society, and it's happening across the board now. So this isn't something which is just for the upper end of the market. We're seeing it broadly across every price point now. And what we're hearing around the market is families are dealing with everything. It's high rates, it's high food costs, it's higher energy, higher insurance, higher fuel, higher construction costs, higher taxes, and now uncertainty around where rates go next. And obviously the banks can't kind of agree quite on that. But, you know, if we get another interest rate increase, I think on August 11 or 12, yeah, it's going to put a lot of people under extra pressure. So, yeah, we're seeing it all. Like, property can sustain some things, but this is an everything hitting property all at once.
16: John, would you agree that it's not just the affluent or the richest suburbs that are suffering these drops? It is across the board. And if these investors are gone, are they being replaced at mass all over the place by first home buyers? Is that occurring as the government believes it will?
18: Look, in Melbourne, I've probably got to say that the sub-million-dollar market has actually been fairly resilient, has done okay. Having said that, the volumes are well down. What we're seeing, you know, through the June-July period is a sharp decline in volumes. But, you know, above the $2 million mark, yes, it's tough going out there. But again, our volumes have been massively hit. And looking forward into this quarter, and certainly here in Victoria, we're going to be affected doubly because we've got an election in November that's probably the most crucial state election that I've seen in my lifetime. Because I believe that Victoria is a different case to the rest of Australia, including Sydney. We are in a world of pain down here with property taxes.
16: Yep.
18: And, it's been awful.
16: Now, just explain that for a minute so people understand, John, because there's a number of factors at play here. But in Victoria in particular, the taxes have been crippling and scaring off investment at will. And this is all state-driven policy.
18: That's right. We've seen land tax and not only land tax, council tax, compliance, all sorts of issues be introduced with regard to investment properties. You know, investors are just non-existent here in Victoria at the moment. And if they are, they're actually coming from interstate, where we're seeing interstate buyers come into the market because they're actually seeing value now and property values drop in Melbourne. So they're coming in. And they seem to be the only ones that are buying investment properties.
16: Matt, what is this doing to the rental market? Because there's also a view that young people are going to have to rent for longer. Rents are going to have to go up, and that will have an impact in a different way on inflation one way or the other. What's it doing to the rental buyers at the moment?
17: Yeah, indeed. Yeah. So even though we're in the winter period, we're actually seeing still pretty good competitive tension for rental properties. Again, this investor thing, and to colleague down in Melbourne there, John, we're the same here. Land tax, like, the investor market's been diminishing for quite some time here in Sydney as well. There's a lot of people, the compliance, the legislation, the land tax, the insurances, they've all been going up exponentially. And a lot of landlords are looking at it going, this thing's a 2% yield. I'm actually paying some subsidising somebody just to live in this property. So, you know, we're seeing rents probably just creep up a little bit. Maybe over the last, I'd say the last quarter, we've probably seen somewhere in the order of a 5% increase on rents. That's pretty sharp through winter when we traditionally see things cool off a little bit. We've seen multiple applications and limited supply. I think our vacancy rate through our company right now, we've got 4,000 managements. We're sitting at under 0.5%, which is extraordinary in winter. I've never seen anything like that. So if this continues, yeah, I can see people staying at home for longer, and the very people that they're trying to get on the property ladder, I mean, the rents are, you know, they're crushing their salaries just in rent alone. So I just don't understand how these first home buyers are going to get any further ahead.
16: Gents, we really appreciate your time tonight. Thank you.
17: Pleasure.
16: That's Matt Haysen, the director of Cobbs & Haysen Real Estate in Sydney, and also John Borgiano, the sales director and auctioneer at Marshall White in Melbourne. Let me now bring in Tom Panos, who is a regular on this program, a long-time real estate expert who was booked for a number of auctions over the weekend, turned up, and there wasn't a single bidder or buyer. He's on the line for us tonight. Tom, good evening.
19: Hi, James. How are you going?
16: Are you right? Are we right in saying that Saturday for you was the worst day in your 30 years in the industry? What happened?
19: Well, look, not only did I do six auctions and zero sold, but, James, what was the alarming and why I described it as my worst day is I've never had a day of real estate auctions where not one person in any property decided to register, which basically says that nobody came along, not even the opportunistic bargain hunter that thought, you know what, there's pain out there, let's go and have a look and just see whether these people are highly motivated and take a low offer. They didn't even show up to do that. And that's why I defined it as the worst day of my auction career.
16: Okay, were these homes that at the start of this year, before the government's tax changes or before rates started to rise multiple times, were these homes that you would have sold comfortably with your eyes closed?
19: Oh, I'd say it would have been an 80% clearance rate, and there would have been registered bidders of at least two to three on each property.
16: It's a big gap between 50 and 80%, isn't it?
19: It certainly is. It certainly is. And I don't want to make something that is bad look even worse. And that is that we have to remember, James, the number that's recorded on the weekends is a clearance rate. Mm. That's called a preliminary clearance rate, right? And those great two estate agents you had on there, they are one of, you know, thousands of agents that have got to report figures in on the weekend. Now, a lot of these figures, if a property's not sold, you know, often an agent doesn't report it with a view that, hey, let's see what actually happens. That number is then revised on Tuesday, and I think Matthew Hayson from Cobden Hayson talked about SQM, whose numbers showed that they get revised roughly 5%. So you can, even those numbers, you've got to take those down. So the market is not good, James. It's not good.
16: Okay, so from what you are seeing and what you saw at the weekend and what you're hearing from all the different people you speak to in the industry, are we fair to say that the investors in one fell swoop with the tax changes have been scared off? And if so, let me just ask, where are all the first home buyers taking their place? Or is that not occurring in the way the government believes it is?
19: Okay, so let's unpack this. Firstly, the government thought and they believed that if they actually kept the incentives on new properties, that the investors wouldn't leave the market. They would just move to buy something different on the monopoly board. That hasn't happened. They've rejected it. They're not buying new properties because in their minds, new properties are giving developers profits, and they've got this perception out there that if you buy a new property, it probably is going to go down before it goes up like a car. So that's been rejected. As for first home buyers, I've got to say, James, the irony of the budget, since the budget's come out, the higher price points have dropped the most. So when we talk about real estate markets, I want to make it clear to your listeners, there is not one real estate market, right? There is geography markets and there's price point markets. So when you go around the country and look at geography, Sydney and Melbourne are the worst, followed by Brisbane, and then the rest of the states, the cities, are starting to catch up in a downturn. Now, when you look at price points around the country, the highest price point drops are the highest ones. So the ones that are, you know, we're looking at, I'll give you an example. In Paddington in Sydney, we're talking about 20% drops. But ironically, the lower price point, and I think John Borgiorno from Marshall White touched on it then, are probably faring a little bit better. And James, the only reason that is happening is because of the 5% deposit scheme, that there's more buyers there. But the truth of the matter is I am not seeing first home buyers go in because, James, they're scared of negative equity. They're scared that the market is going to keep going down. They're hearing, they're seeing that it's falling, and they're thinking, even if I go in now, what happens if it drops another 10, 15%? I'll go on to negative equity. So they're not even in a position to take advantage of this market. It is, by the way, I've got to say, there's a silver lining in all this, James, and that is the upgraders market, right? Because if you think about it, if you own a unit and let's just say that unit is worth roughly $1 million. Those properties haven't dropped anywhere near as the other more expensive properties. So let's assume you sell your unit for $1 million. You might have got, you know, say 1.1 or $1.05 million a few months ago. That's only dropped, you know, 50, 100. But you might be going into a house that's dropped from 1.9 to 1.6. So that's dropped $300,000. So it is not a bad market for a second home buyer, not a first home buyer, right?
16: Yeah, absolutely. Hey, just very quickly, Tom, before I let you go, let me just ask, because already I've got people texting saying, James, in the early 90s, interest rates hit 17.5%. People always quote that number for context when we talk about now being the toughest time. Why is 2026 harder, more difficult? Does it compare? How does it compare? Just explain that very quickly.
19: So, James, I got into real estate in 1989, and there was a very big boom, and then it started collapsing. So I lived through that recession, the Paul Keating recession. That was a very, very hard market at 17.5%. You'd have very, very few buyers, but you've got to remember the loan amount was smaller. You were getting properties then for $150,000. So even though interest rates are now a fraction of what they were then, the loan amounts are a lot higher. Overall, if you were to ask me, I would say that the market in 1990, 91, 92 and now are similar. They were both very bad. This is as bad. I'm not going to say that it's worse than that market, because that market was bad. I sat at an open for inspection for 16 weeks and didn't have one buyer come through, James.
16: Tom, I appreciate your time. Thank you.
19: Thank you so much, James.
16: Tom Panos, the real estate expert and the founder of Real Estate Jim. Just before we go to a break, I want to very quickly touch on what could still be a silver lining with the real estate market for anyone looking to invest or for our listening area, and that is in Brisbane and southeast Queensland. Marcus Freighter is an auctioneer and sales trainer at Real Estate Menu in Brisbane. He's on the line for us tonight. G'day, Marcus.
20: Hey, James. How are you, mate?
16: Yeah, good. We've been talking all program tonight about drops of 10, 15, almost 20% in Melbourne and Sydney. Are we seeing falls like that in Brisbane as well?
20: I think it depends on the market you're talking about. Like, obviously, I was just hearing Tom talk a bit about different types of markets. You've got the geographical and you've also got the price point. So depending on the price point, there is different drops there. So it really, it's hard to sort of lump every market into just one percentage of drop. It's really hard to do that. Some of the prestige market in Brisbane is still going strong. Some of the units and some of the other areas, there's a lot more stock available, so things are taking a little bit longer, or some sellers are having to look at, hey, what price am I willing to sell for?
16: But it feels like, Marcus, compared to large parts of the East Coast Australia, Brisbane and parts and surrounds of Brisbane have been a bit of a shining light over the last few months. Yeah. They've had some drops, but the drops that I saw reported over the weekend from PropTrack, we're talking about 5.5% in the West End compared to double figures across parts of Sydney and Melbourne at the top end.
20: Yeah, I think Brisbane is still a very strong market. I mean, you know, looking at hearing some clearance rates, and, you know, sometimes I'll see the clearance rates of auctions being posted before I've even finished my auctions for the day. So sometimes I don't know where they're getting those stats from. Where we have had, like, Apollo Auctions, who I work for as well, they had a 55.1% clearance rate over the weekend, and I had myself 52%. So in some areas, they're a little bit tougher depending on what the property is, what the property type is, and in some areas they're still holding on pretty strong. Everything has, after the budget, taken a little bit of a dip though, sure.
16: Absolutely. Marcus, I've got to clear a break. I really appreciate your time. We should catch up again soon. Thank you.
20: No worries. Thank you very much.
16: Marcus Freighter, who is an auctioneer and sales trainer at Real Estate Menu in Brisbane. Over to you. 131-873 is my telephone number. The text line, 0460-873-873. And the email is moneynews@tappedmedia.com.au. But again, and I think this is worth exploring in the coming days, there are Labor MPs that are now taking credit for these price drops that we're seeing right across Australia in real estate, and saying investors have been scared off, but I think they probably misunderstood or underestimate the fact that the bank of mum and dad, which is in most cases tied to the value of the home, is what is allowing young people to have their first start in more cases than not now. And if the housing cost of the cost of the family home suddenly falls by 10-15%, well, does that impact how much money mum and dad can pass on to their kids for the first time? I think it does. 131-873 is our open line number.
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12: Riverside Expressway has an outbound crash before Turbot Street with delays building. And in Woolloongabba, a crash on Vulture Street at Main Street is cleared. In Mansfield, there's a crash on Mount Gravatt Capalabar Road at Broad Roddle Road with lanes reduced eastbound and delays expected. The Gateway Motorway, delay free both ways from Bald Hills to Stratton. The Logan Motorway, fine for your east-west trips. And it's a good run to either coast on the M1 and the Bruce Highway. I'm Jimmy Clark on Brisbane's traffic leader, 882 4BC.
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16: Lots of feedback on the property market. Michael says, I believe more people will just sell privately now. Real estate agents sometimes make too much out of a sale for doing very little. Yes, well, not all real estate agents are built and created the same. Michael, there is no doubt about that. And there are some people in the industry panicking now saying, help. Help, we need help. The sales, everyone's, the property market's crashed. But, you know, for large parts of the last decade, it's been an industry where if you're in the right place at the right time, you've made money. And the ones that will survive now are the hardest working ones who are very credible, including some of the people that we spoke to tonight on the program. Alan says, you're spot on about the bank of mum and dad. And for these bank and mum and dad investors, they won't sell until the capital gains tax and negative gearing rules get changed back. Well, just remember, under this major policy shift from the Albanese government, which is now law, was announced by Jim Chalmers in the budget, where negative gearing and the discount on capital gains tax will be removed on all existing properties in the future. There is no obligation under this property or no requirement or no direction for someone that owns 10 houses and is receiving a tax benefit on all of them to sell. In fact, they're more likely now to hold on to all those properties and they're grandfathered, so they're protected. They're going to hold on to all of those and just increase the rents. And for young people, they're going to be paying $20, $30, $40, $50 more a week because someone is holding on to those houses. They won't get that tax benefit on house number 11 unless it's a new home. But there is nothing to force them to sell any of their 10 existing houses. 131-873 is our number. And Neil says, hi, James. First home buyers, the government doesn't get it. Disposable income. Even when interest rates were 17% in the early 90s, the amount required to pay for the mortgage was a lot lower amount from your disposable income, especially if there were two people working with one income paying the mortgage and the other for lifestyle. Not now. Thoughts? Well, Neil, the big change between the early 90s when interest rates were 17% to now when they're above 4% and will remain above 4% and will go up before they go down, the main change is the gap between median and average wages and household income and the average home, which is approaching $2 million in Sydney and is well over $1 million in Melbourne, Brisbane and Perth. And to save a 20% deposit and the gap required to then service that mortgage and the cost of doing that every month is very, very unaffordable for the average person. Hey, did you notice this? Alan Joyce is on the PR trail. He's done interviews with 60 Minutes and Sunrise. There might be others. Has he been offered to us? As far as we know, no. As far as we know, no. But we'd maybe have him on, pre-recorded. The longtime CEO of Qantas has also written a book, and this is what this is all about. It's called Alan Joyce Riding the Jetstream. And it talks about some amazing parts of his journey from very humble beginnings and then working in aviation initially in Ireland, his home country, then with Ansett, and then 15 years as CEO of Qantas from 2008 to 2023, a period in which he earned a total remuneration package of about $125 million. And yes, the company thrived under Joyce, as did the share price. And Alan Joyce is clearly coming out to try and cleanse a few of the sins of the past. Because I know there'd be people at Qantas that would want nothing less than to have Alan Joyce talk about things they've already said sorry for from years ago. He left as CEO 3 years ago, almost. But Alan Joyce is arguing that his actions during COVID-19 saved the airline when Qantas had just 11 weeks worth of cash left and planes were, of course, stranded all over the world. But let's face it, right? Qantas off a lot of people in the last few years of Alan Joyce in the job. Let's face it. It really, really annoyed a lot of people by sacking the baggage handlers. And to be honest, that didn't even impact that many people, but it was wrong. Those jobs were outsourced, almost 2,000 jobs, and then fighting that action all the way to the High Court and losing against the TWU. Now, Alan Joyce has spoken about that incident in the last 24 hours.
2: We made some really tough calls on it. We never went into that TWU case thinking it was going to be illegal. We had legal advice saying that it was legal to do it. That ended up being wrong. We lost the case. And I apologise to everybody that was affected during that period of time.
16: Now, remember, Qantas fought that all the way to the High Court and lost, with the court eventually ordering them to pay $120 million to the workers and a further $90 million fine. Now, separately, and just remember, when things started to sour with Alan Joyce in charge and he accused customers and travellers in Sydney and Melbourne of not being match fit because of airport delays, which were actually a Qantas issue or an issue with the airports, but he accused customers of not getting their laptops or their deodorant cans out in fast enough time. So that was really annoying. But then we had this ghost flight scandal, which in the end affected, one way or another, 880,000 customers and resulted in the ACCC fining Qantas $100 million. Now, let's be clear. The ACCC said in a statement at the time in October 2024 that Qantas had continued selling tickets for two or more days after it had decided to cancel those flights. That behaviour impacted 70,000 flights, 86,000 customers. They also continued Qantas to display details for flights on the managed booking page of ticket holders for two or more days after deciding to cancel those flights. That impacted 60,000 flights and 883,000 passengers. Now, Alan Joyce was asked what he made of the ghost flights, and this is what he had to say.
2: Every domestic customer that booked travelled either on the same day, either an hour after the flight or before the flight, and 98% of the international customers did.
3: You say it wasn't fee for no service, which would have been a terrible thing, and the ACCC dropped that. You know, if I book a flight online and I give you my credit card and you take my money and you have no intention of flying me at X day at X time because you cancelled that flight days before, how are you not charging me for something that you're not going to deliver?
2: Because we're going to deliver you on a flight as close as proximate to that.
3: But if I miss my wedding or I miss my business meeting or I'm...
2: And I get that, and I get that people were inconvenienced.
16: Oh, does he get it? I'm not sure he does. That took a long time to sort of acknowledge how annoying it was. And it really, really rubbed people the wrong way when they were just out of COVID, when they'd got through lockdowns of several years, when they weren't able to fly anywhere to visit family, go to their favourite holiday destination. We're talking about years. And then suddenly they could get back on a flight and they booked the flight, only to discover later that that flight didn't actually exist. 131873, and I think we know why Alan Joyce is doing this and writing this book, and that is because despite being a phenomenal CEO in those 15 years at Qantas, where he did a lot of good things and was regarded in large parts of that as the best CEO in the country, 3 years on from the ghost flights and the other incidents, sacking the baggage handlers, I don't think he can get another job. So he's written a book and tried to get on the front foot and say, this is actually what happened in my version of events, and I don't think the public are buying it. And I could have played more of those grabs of those interviews, but I think, to be honest, having watched 60 Minutes last night and Sunrise this morning, my overwhelming feeling is with Alan Joyce, there is a huge turnoff factor. So we'll play two grabs and that'll be it.
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16: Yeah, on the text line in relation to Alan Joyce's book, and the name is called Riding the Jet Stream. Riding the Jet Stream. And I'm sure 3 years on from leaving Qantas to bring up all of these things that Qantas was put through the absolute ringer on. I remember how many calls there were to our radio network, 3AW, 2GB, 6PR, 4BC, call after call after call. People couldn't get through the customer service. There was 5-hour waits. They couldn't get a refund for their money. They were booking flights that didn't exist. They might have been sacked as a baggage handler. And Alan Joyce goes, well, here's a book 3 years on. It's called Riding the Jet Stream. Carolyn says no one will buy that book. 0460 873 873. Michael says, yes, I remember when he said that everyone wasn't match fit. It was a joke. He also says, look, there's no reason he would need any more money. He earns an estimated $125 million across his 15-year tenure leading the airline. Yeah, but he's only, he's probably got another 5-10 years worth of work left, and is it looking for some sort of job? Let's go to Kelly before we go to our market wrap. Hi, Kelly.
27: Hey, James. How are you going?
16: Good. What do you make of Alan Joyce's book, Riding the Jet Stream?
27: Mate, I'd never actually buy the bloody book. I think the guy's a waste of space. I had 430,000 frequent flyer points during COVID, and Qantas points have always been hard to book flights on. Also had 400,000 Virgin points. Virgin didn't cancel my points. Qantas cancelled them because I didn't add anything on. I'm on the Gold Coast. We were locked in for however long. There was no way you could book a flight to go to Sydney to see your sick mum or anything. I rang them and said, why did you take all my points? And they said, because you didn't add anything on in 12 months. I said, come on, we've been in lockdown. Virgin didn't take my points, but they took them, and then they paid him $22 million. So
16: yeah. Oh, well, there was some disgraceful behaviour, and I'm so sorry to hear that, Kelly. It's a story that we heard one way or another repeatedly throughout the pandemic, and to be honest though, Qantas would be thinking it's all in the past. We never want to talk about that again. We've said sorry. We've refunded the money. We've made it easier and fairer for people to earn or receive or transfer points. And then suddenly the old CEO, 3 years after leaving in the job, says, look, I just want to clarify a few things once and for all. Dear oh dear.
25: And now on Money News, the market wrap.
16: Oh, it was a rock star day to start the week on the local share market. The ASX 200 closed up 121 points to 8,894. That is the best day in 6 weeks. 10 of the 11 sectors in the green. That was led by tech, up by 4.52%. Materials up well over 2%, while energy was the lone drag on the market, with the oil price falling and America not firing or not attacking Iran for 2 days in a row. The Aussie dollar currently buying 70 US cents. Adam Dawes.

0: 5%, and our energy sector was the only sector of the 11 that had a bad day as a result. What happened here?
1: Yeah, well, obviously it's got lots to do with what's happening over in the Middle East, and oil fell sharply as Middle East tensions did ease, and that's a positive for consumer inflation, and it also reduces short-term earnings for oil, or the short-term earnings outlook for oil producers such as Woodside and Santos.
0: Maya had a rough day, Adam. Just talk us through this. Its share price plunged 12%. What happened to Maya?
1: It's nothing new with Maya these days as far as the share price going lower. But Maya's shares fell. It really does reflect a slowdown in consumer spending, basically. But sales were weaker, and higher interest rates, fuel prices and household uncertainty forced shoppers to cut back on non-essential purchases. And Maya gave a flat outlook for the rest of the year.
0: Now, SpaceX, and everyone's been talking about SpaceX, the share price has been falling sharply since the IPO last month. And the Financial Review reported today that platforms in Australia like CommSec have seen a rise in Aussie retail investors buying up the stock. What do you make of this?
1: Yeah, so there was a level of retail enthusiasm that was really extraordinary. CommSec recorded 37,000 new international accounts ahead of the IPO, and received more than 28,000 applications It shows how strongly Australian investors wanted access to the SpaceX story, but it listed at $135, and now it's $115. So it is below its IPO price, and it does show there's a real difference between enthusiasm and valuation. Retail investors, I guess, are buying up SpaceX story, and it's a long-term potential, while professional investors are saying, no, don't buy it at the moment because the valuations are too high.
0: The voice you're hearing is Adam Dawes, a senior investment advisor at Shaw and Partners. Adam, question without notice, and I'm asking everyone that comes on the program this, and I'm getting different answers every time, but the tax changes that we saw in the budget in May, which relate to capital gains tax and the discount, they obviously applied directly to shares, and mum and dads who might want to invest a few hundred or thousand dollars in shares every month. What impact, if any, is that having on our property market in the few months after this announcement was made, do you think?
1: So we're talking shares or property?
0: Sorry, on our share market in the few months after this was made, yes.
1: Yeah, look, volumes have certainly been lower. I think that the landscape of investing is going to change into more lower risk, higher income stocks versus the more growth end stocks. So we're starting to position clients' portfolios to get higher franking levels and good income, as that probably will be a rush 6 months later, as far as closer to July 2027. So I think that, yeah, the landscape is definitely going to change.
0: Just lastly, is there a stock or a sector that you're keeping an eye on at the moment?
1: Well, we're definitely keeping an eye on the consumer discretionary story, or the consumer discretionary stock sector. That is looking like, obviously with Maya, that definitely looks like it's something to be mindful of. JB Hi-Fi reports on the 17th of August and Harvey Norman on the 28th of August. So they're going to be a real bellwether to see how the consumer is handling these higher interest rates.
0: Adam, great to chat. We appreciate your time on the program tonight.
1: Great to be here. Thanks so much.
0: Adam Dawes, a senior investment advisor at Shaw and Partners, joining us to wrap up the market. The ASX 200 closed up by 121 points. That's almost 1.4%, 8,894, the best day in 6 weeks, and the Aussie dollar is buying 70 US cents.
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5: money. On the text line 0460 873 873, Fred says, "Hi, great program. Regarding the property market, what is continuously not mentioned is that all banks have cut the amount provided for housing loans to equity risk factors. Loans approval of, let's say, $1 million loan was 80%. Now 800,000 K, now only giving 580,000 to 650,000 K, and to the best possible application only. This is a result of banks reassessing the recession," Fred believes. "We are not talking about also with very high default risks involved with potential forecasts, mass unemployment nationwide, insolvency at record levels." Interesting take. Thank you, Fred. I'm going to make note of that and do some more work on that tonight and come back to everyone. But certainly the borrowing from the banks has changed significantly. And Jez says, "Alan Joyce, I never want to hear his name again." Harsh. Jez says, "I lost 150,000 points during the COVID pandemic from Qantas." A break and back soon.
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13: Good evening, I'm Jamel Wills. Federal Opposition Leader Angus Taylor says the Prime Minister must answer questions about a fundraising dinner in Sydney's East. Anthony Albanese has been sidestepping questions about the event at the Point Piper mansion of controversial businessman Felix Lee. Mr. Lee's father, Philip, has been accused of deceiving the tax office about transferring money into Australian bank accounts. Mr. Taylor says Anthony Albanese must tell the truth.
14: Did he go to this dinner? Who was at it? And indeed, was there someone at this dinner where there is an allegation that that person has not paid the tax that they should have paid? Now, these are questions he needs to answer. He hasn't answered them. He never does.
13: The first test of the country's new emergency alert system has had varied results, with some people not getting the notification. The 10-second siren is to notify Australians about emergencies and disasters. Experts say factors that influence if a device gets the alert include outdated software and issues with cell towers. Tests are being carried out after 7 new suspected cases of the H5 bird flu strain in South Australia. Australia now has 20 confirmed cases across South Australia, Western Australia, New South Wales and Queensland. All are in migratory and seabirds. Infectious disease expert Dr. Paul Griffin says the risk to humans remains low.
15: This is something that's devastating for birds, and certainly to get into commercial poultry will cause big problems, but the risk to human health is extremely low. Of course, we do want to take steps to make sure that remains the case.
13: One Nation leader Pauline Hanson has flagged going to the High Court after failing to overturn a decision she racially vilified Greens Senator Maureen Faruqi. The federal court has rejected her appeal. Senator Faruqi lodged the case after Senator Hanson told her to go back to Pakistan on social media. Public school teachers in Victoria are planning to walk off the job next Tuesday in an ongoing pay dispute with the state government. The education union says members will rally outside state parliament. They want a 35% pay rise over 3 years. We're being encouraged to sign up to the nation's organ and tissue donation register as part of Donate Life Week. Just over 1,000 Australians received a life-saving organ transplant in 2025. Spokesperson Lucinda Barry says there are around 2,000 people now on a wait list.
12: And without that transplant, those people will pass away. So organ donation only happens if somebody can't survive. But what we do have is that real chance to not have another family go through that and give them the gift of life.
13: In finance, one Australian dollar buying around 70 US cents.
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13: The AFL has locked in State of Origin for the next 3 years, but Victoria has been benched for 2027. WA hosts South Australia in Perth next February, with Victoria returning the following 2 years. St Kilda forward Max King will miss the rest of the AFL season with a hamstring injury. In the NRL, the Titans are celebrating back-to-back wins for the first time in 2027, following yesterday's 20-point victory over the Dragons. Australia has surged ahead in the medal standings at the Commonwealth Games with 39 medals, including 17 gold. Our swimmers dominated in the pool on day three. That's news and sport.
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13: Possible showers overnight, getting down to 11 degrees. Tuesday, possible showers with a top of 22. Mostly sunny on Wednesday, 24. Thursday, mostly sunny with a top of 23. Partly cloudy on Friday with a top of 22. And showers forecast for Saturday and Sunday. On Moreton Bay, south to southeasterly winds below 10 knots and seas below half a metre.
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1: Good evening, everyone. Welcome along. Welcome to the beginning of another week. And this is, well, it's the last week of July that we'll be broadcasting. Then we'll be into August. And then we can start to count down to spring because it's been I just think it's very, very cold. The cold weather's just getting to you. There are practical elements there. There are people who do it very, very tough in the cold. And then there are those who have trouble simply heating their homes in the cold because of the very high energy prices. And now we've got petrol prices, of course, up. And there's no sign because you look across the Middle East, no one's got any idea what's going on there. And Benjamin Netanyahu, the bloke who essentially engineered all of this, convinced Donald Trump, hey, this would be a bad idea. We'd be over in a few days. And so now he's in Washington answering for himself, trying to argue for it to push on. Who knows where that'll happen. We'll get more information on that text later in the program when we talk about what's happening on the other side of the world. In the meantime, though, if you have to fill up these days, you count down until, well, will the government remove the excise, fully the excise discount, which is there now. They've reduced it by half. Will they take it away altogether? You may have some thoughts on this Monday. It is our news hour. We've got our news hour guest joining, who I'm sure is going to stir the pot. But 131873 is our number. And if you've got some thoughts at the end of the day that you'd like to share with us, the lines are open, 131873. A lot of the news has been teased through for much of the day, but your thoughts are welcome. There's a few things. I know you're going to see opinion polls. There was a huge opinion poll, a Demos poll, very big, wide-ranging one that emerged earlier today. It's a relatively new outfit because these days it's very hard to keep track of all these polls. But this one was suggested that One Nation, based on the numbers they're getting, could get 60, even more, seats in the House of Representatives. They do have to produce candidates. That's the other issue. But then we've got a news poll which has turned up in The Australian this afternoon. This is on Victorian voting intention. And you wonder about this because it lands early in the afternoon, just as the Victorian Liberal Labor Party is looking at potentially changing leader. Right at the death, very late in the piece, and it's the reverse of what we've seen in the past. Because generally, when they're on their heels, they're basically been counted out. What we've seen repeatedly over the years, you go to West Australia, all the way back, Carmen Lawrence. We saw it in New South Wales with Christina Keneally. There's a series of leadership changes where essentially they throw the smouldering wreck into the hands of a woman who then leads them into defeat. Well, this is a case where they're going to be essentially, it seems, sacking the Premier and replacing her with the Deputy Premier and hoping that may get people in Victoria who are looking at a pretty rocky political situation to potentially, and my guest will have some thoughts on this shortly, potentially re-elect the Labor government. Seems almost incomprehensible. But based on the polls and even the news poll today, it's 52-48 two-party preferred. Well, 52-48 is pretty close. A couple of months out from an election with a potential new premier, shiny new premier. We'll be talking about a new era. And no doubt saying we've learned from our mistakes in the past, give us another go. You may have some thoughts on that. I know a lot of you listen from Victoria. Then you've got New South Wales with this very, very big corruption inquiry, which is going on with revelations of developers and kickbacks and something like $2 million, the allegation is, to buy the favours of members of the Liberal Party who are now embroiled in all of this. The ICAC, it's nearly 40 years since it was brought in as an election promise by Nick Greiner. Nearly 40 years. So, and I know it's a long time ago, but if you actually read the papers, and these days you read news publications online, or if your ears are working and you listen to what's happening, you'd surely have some idea that the way this outfit operates is that it can tap phones, it can compel evidence. Eddie Obeid's gone to jail. A whole lot of people have gone to jail. And so wouldn't it twig to some of these people that some of these activities might have been the sort of stuff that you're not going to get away with. Anyway, you could almost describe it as kind of an intelligence test, apart from the fact that if you try and read about it today, and I can go online and there's page after page of evidence, allegations, there are phone taps. We can actually play you some of those. We will tonight. But you look at all of that and you wonder whether people absorb it or simply skim over it and go, oh, they're all the same. It's just another blow to people's trust and confidence in the way government operates in this country. That, I suspect, is the way all of this is going to be embraced. And then we've got the issue of political donations, where Anthony Albanese's been asked about an event he went to with a whole lot of people, very high-profile people, and a $1 million donation. But then you've got the Labor Party conference over the last few days, where you've had instances where you can pay $10,000 to get access to this minister or that minister, and they even had speed dating, where for $12,000 you get 15 minutes face-to-face with four or five cabinet ministers. So you're selling access. And I saw a story, you may have seen this, it was in the Sunday Telegraph yesterday, where they've detailed all the stuff that's going on and being published on social media, TikTok and Instagram and all these little videos that are popping up that all the political parties are doing. They've all got these, they're hiring people to put together these clever little videos, and apparently very large amounts of money are being spent on this. There's not much interaction, but maybe people are looking at it for a couple of seconds. You can imagine young people scroll. In fact, not just everyone scrolls. I scroll. You sit there scrolling. And you go, no, no good, no good, no good. So you see something comes up, and after a couple of seconds, it's a politician flogging me something. No, I'll move on. So you've actually looked at it for a couple of seconds. So maybe that is deemed to be some sort of interaction. And it comes up, and an algorithm says, oh, this many people have looked at it. They've looked at it for a couple of seconds. But then I'm reading the story in more detail, and there's a budgetary allocation for this. Public money being spent on this. So public money's being spent on that, and the political parties are getting tens of million dollars in public funding for election campaigns. Where's the money that's being handed over by all the lobbyists, people up there greasing up to the cabinet ministers and others over the last, where's that money go? If the public's funding all of the ads, and the public's funding all the activity on social media, and the public's funding their travel, getting travel allowances, what are all these donations funding? Where's that money going? There's a very good argument that all of that stuff should have had a big line drawn under it, but the reason it won't happen is that it would require both the major political parties to support it, mm-hmm. and each of them knows that the worm turns and eventually they're in, and they'll be the ones being greased up to by the top end of town. 131873 is the number. If you've got anything you want to talk about, any of these issues, I'd love to hear from your thoughts. The immediate one to look there, different jockeys, same horse. I think that is a very, very common theme in the feedback we get right across the country. 131873 is the number. It is now 15 and a half minutes past eight. I can say that, I've got virtually, I think I can fix the petrol situation in the short term, because I've got, I reckon, my little gauge on my car says I've got about 40 k's left. So if I go and fill up tomorrow morning, and I'll be paying absolute top dollar, I reckon within a couple of hours, petrol prices will drop. It's like the old thing about put your washing on the line and it'll rain. So I'll try and do that for you tomorrow and tomorrow night. Yeah, 131873 is the number, 16 past 8.

0: You left a bit.
1: Meet Louise.
0: Hi. 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
15: 20 minutes past 8 is the time. It is our Monday night news hour, and Amanda Rose, who is a commentator, she's also a advocate for small business, and represents and advocates for small business as part of what she does. So she runs her own business, which advocates for small business. Is that way you put it?
16: I do a lot of things that people don't know about. I'm also a consultant to government infrastructure firms and things like that. So, but yeah, I definitely, everything I do comes down to advocating for the small business owner.
15: Let me get to some of the issues of the day. Just before I was talking before, Russ is talking about Ron Medich, another example of someone who was picked up by the ICAC. Another one saying here, the hilarious cartoons One Nation's been putting out on YouTube. They kind of set the tone, and I think everyone else has thought, oh, that seems to have worked. So they're all trying to catch up now with varying levels of success. This one's come from Victoria. We have a lot of people listening to us in Melbourne. Mick, if Jacinda Allen doesn't do the right thing by the Labor Party tomorrow by resigning, instead decides to challenge the Labor leadership, which will take up to 6 weeks, because you've got this mechanism that was put in place by Kevin Rudd, so it's harder to extract from the leadership a leader that doesn't want to go. That would ruin their chances for the upcoming election in November. That's from Mick in Melbourne. If they have a clean change and there's a new leader saying, here am I, I'm a different person, so late in the piece, I'm going to get Amanda's thoughts thoughts on that. Also, Roz is saying very cold, ready for spring now as well. We've got a month to go, or over a month. Now, Roz is saying it seems Liberal haven't got a chance of winning the next state election. So, of course, Victoria goes to the polls in a couple of months. New South Wales next March. Mm-hmm. I did hear Clinton Maynard, who is the drive time host in Sydney on 2GB, but Clinton's very well collected at state parliament. He was talking today of some private polling in the coalition that they say, well, based on what's happening right now, the National Party could be just wiped out completely because of One Nation's vote, which is quite high in regional areas. New South Wales is where One Nation's going to do better than Victoria. Amanda, just on the situation there, and I know Victoria is interesting because we do in New South Wales and Queensland, we keep reading about the corruption, the CFMEU corruption,
16: yes.
15: The fact that she was warned a while ago, billions of dollars involved, and yet they still seem to be within a couple of points, two-party preferred in the polls.
16: They seem to be, I think people are bewitched. In Victoria, ever since COVID, it's like Stockholm syndrome in some ways. They're clinging to what they're familiar with, even though it's pretty much killing them, definitely economically, and there's so much corruption that's been exposed. And it's quite appalling that they won't just admit it. Yes, it's exposed. It's quite evident this is happening. You've got to go. But the whole challenge that's happening right now with Jacinta Allen is, I believe, is staged. I think it's strategic. I think it's the way for the Labor Party in Victoria to say to everyone, look, we're going to get rid of her because she's, you know, look, all these things have come up. She hasn't done the right thing by you, but don't worry. We're going to bring in someone that is the real Labor, the person that's for the people, and that we will have a new leadership. And so people go, okay, well, we'll give you another chance and please fix it. And then he'll come in, swap over. They have probably will win the election just.
15: Really? You think they can win the election?
16: If they replace her, yes, because he'll come out, he'll promise the world, he'll say he'll fix things, kind of like Trump, say everything everyone wants to hear, get elected and then backflip, which is pretty much the latest formula around the world.
15: Okay, just on that, because they do need to win 16 seats to get in. This is why, and again, we're talking about Victorian politics, but it is a litmus test for One Nation. And you would imagine for One Nation, Victoria would be its least fertile ground because of the politics of Victoria. And the poll, the news poll in The Australian this afternoon says One Nation vote down to 19, which is still very high historically, but it's down quite a bit from where they were. It's in Victoria, and it suggests that the coalition could get over the line based on those polls because their primary's gone up to about 32%.
16: I think the Liberals definitely have a better chance in Victoria than One Nation. That's a given. And it's always been more of a Labor versus Liberal fight in Victoria. And there is a chance, absolutely. But all it takes, well, you know this, say they change the leader in the Labor Party and the polls go up or whatever, it could be one scandal the week before election day. All it takes is one really big scandal that people go, I don't like you, I'm going to vote elsewhere. Or they decide to vote for Liberal and then a day before in the headlines there says something about the person running, you know, the leader or your local candidate you don't like anymore, boom, it's gone. And that's how dirty politics has become. It's not based on policy. It's not based on previous behaviour or the economy right now. It's based on, you know, throwing dirt at each other and lying.
15: Yeah. See, I reckon I've got two groups of people listen to us and regularly in our news hour, and they're listening all over the country. But Greg, I think, is representative of one group. He sends me regular text messages. He says here, in builder's parlance, if a building's rotten, you blow it up and start from scratch. I believe people are asking One Nation to do a similar job. It could be messy, but what the hell? So essentially, it's almost like the none of the above candidate. You're saying, well, look, I want to blow this whole thing up. So that's Greg. I've also got a lot of people listening to us who are.
16: But not in Victoria, so people don't want
15: to. I'm talking about our listeners, and I'm saying then you've got people who are desperate for the coalition to get back in the game. Oh. Now, how important then is that Victorian election? If the coalition can win a majority and get into government,
16: yeah,
15: in Victoria,
16: yep,
15: that would be a huge fillip to the coalition that would say, listen, we can fight off One Nation.
16: Yes.
15: We are still a party that can form government. If you form government in Victoria, that's a big, big thing for the coalition.
16: It would be. The federal coalition would benefit if the Libs win Victoria in November and then win New South Wales in March. And if those two things happen, people will start to build back their faith. I think people will say half will leave One Nation, that pretty much bolted from the Liberal Party to go to One Nation, and also people from the Labor Party who were more moderates in the Liberal Party and went across to the Labor Party and then regretted it now will come back. So those two things happen, then yes, I actually think the coalition would pick back up. But then again, they still have to deliver strong policies and push back instead of just one-liners.
15: Yeah, and then you've got the leader she's very active on social media. I don't know much about her. I've never interviewed her. Jess Wilson, I think she's 34, and she's been in Parliament for one term, I think. And so
16: she's quite good on social media.
15: Yeah, she's good on social media. But I guess the issue then is the question, it's a 34-year-old who look a young, fresh face. And the question then is, well, you're saying, well, is that the hand of experience that the Labor Party might say, well, we're changing, we're doing it for you, we're getting rid of her, and they'll say, we've got someone here who's a bit more experienced. Is that part of the dynamic of they'll try
16: do? Well, I think the question's going to be, firstly, if she was a man, she'd be an up-and-coming star and strategic and brilliant. But also, do you want someone who speaks their mind and has a mind of their own, or do you want someone, regardless of their age, get put in and pretty much get told what to do by the CFM?
15: That's the thing.
16: Which one do you want? A mind of their own or controlled by others?
15: Yeah, and the stories have been coming week, well, day after day, really.
16: That's right. The Senate estimates is good to look up if people are interested.
15: Yep. And Greg, again, very interesting hearing. He's saying not even an even playing field in Victoria. Albo's propping up with New South Wales GST money. So the GST carve up.
16: No matter how much money you throw at an election, if people want you out, you're out.
15: Yeah. I mean, Peter. If I had Peter Costello at the other microphone here, all the economic reforms and the GST and the rest, they had to essentially, the GST become a Frankenstein version after the Senate got it and pulled away a whole lot of areas which created exemptions and problems for business. But I think he said he wouldn't make it. The states get the money. And the GST formula, because you've got this situation where WA is getting too much GST, but they can't take that away from them. So it is a disaster. So we'll find out how all this plays out tomorrow. But your hunch is that they will bite the bullet with her?
16: I think it's a plan. I think they want to see the appetite of the community. If they want her to go, they'll be like, yes, the polls have said we're losing and they want her to go, but then we're going to have to replace her. In the Labor Party, you do what you're told. So if they want her gone to be able to have a better chance of winning, then she'll leave.
15: Yeah, and I should make this point because in the end, I'm working here in New South Wales and Queensland and the ACT, so I'm not based in Victoria. So I follow a little bit of what's happening in Victorian politics, but I'm pretty certain that you need, I think it's 75% of the caucus needs to vote to essentially put in train a leadership change. But the rule for the 75%, that can be changed by a vote. Let's vote to change that rule, and that vote to change the rule can be 50% plus one. Change the rule. You could do it straight away.
16: I don't even think they need to change the rule. The factions just send out their orders, and people say yes, sir.
15: Okay. Look, and also Jean's saying depends on how the ICAC outcome is in New South Wales, because this hearing's begun today in New South Wales, and the idea there's members of the Liberal Party, there's Liberal Party factionalism. There are very prominent names being mentioned. And again, it's allegations being laid out in detail. We want to get to that shortly, but look at you shaking.
16: Factions. You know, factions are everywhere. The Labor Party, Liberal Party have them, and One Nation will soon have them.
15: Yeah. Colin says they're that left-leaning in Victoria. If Chairman Dan put his hand up to return, he'd win in a landslide. I'm not sure that's... Can't imagine that would be the case. Most Victorians are weird. Gee, I'm glad we're not broadcasting out of 3RW right now. I know a lot of you are listening to us. Russ says most Victorians are weird. They travel interstate to protest.
16: Look, I'm not against protesting. I actually, to be honest, I've been to Victoria a few times since COVID, and I think they are a very heavily oppressed group of people. I think they're struggling. I think they don't know how to get out of it. They've been lied to that many times. And now with this, all these corruption allegations and exposing of the waste of money, they deserve better.
15: Yep. 28 minutes to 9 is the time. Dave sends me apparently unleaded 98. So, look, I use the premium 98 in my RAV4. because Trent Nicholas told me I should. And Costco Auburn, you don't need to be a member of Costco, that it's $1.947. Mm-hmm. So that's pretty cheap for at the moment. It's much more
16: expensive.
15: And there's
16: expensive. A lot of pumps there too.
15: Yeah, but you do need to be a member. He's also saying, Dave, could I send Albo a bottle of Grange? So this is the, of course, for those who've got memories, that is alluding to the former New South Wales Premier, Barry O'Farrell. I know he often listens, Barry O'Farrell, but he forgot about the bottle of Grange in evidence to the ICAC. And I'd love to have him in here and get him, put the honesty cone on him and ask him, does he regret not going the next day? I genuinely forgot.
16: And I think he saw that as an opportunity. If I'm being attacked that many times, and I'm guessing it was probably an internal attack, and he thought, screw it, I'm out.
15: And since then, he's...
16: enjoyed life?
15: Well, no, because since then he's gone and become the... He was the High Commissioner in India, and that was he did a really good job there. But then for some reason, I asked him about this, he went out of politics and decided to become the chairman of the West Tigers and got involved in West Tigers politics, which I can tell you, rugby league politics is worse than any factionalism in any political party.
16: Correct.
15: It is horrific. And poor old Barry.
16: But I actually liked Barry. I thought he was a decent guy.
15: In the middle of all of that. Let's take a break, come back. I'll get your thoughts on the ICAC today, because it does seem extraordinary that after decades of knowing how they operate, that people still... being pinged for stuff like this. And
16: have you seen how
15: like
16: full our court emerging. System is? People still do think just because it's wrong.
15: 27 minutes to 9.
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15: 131873 is the number. 24 minutes to 9. Just in terms of Victoria, people are talking about the scandal surrounding the so-called big build and the involvement with the CFMEU. Post the election, there'd have to be some sort of Royal Commission or inquiry into all of that to allow the chips fall where they may. And you know, often these things go in all sorts of different directions. But if there's a change of government, everything we've been hearing in recent times needs to be looked at very, very closely. I would think. 131873 is the number. Last election, someone's saying here, I'm getting a lot of people who I know are listening to us from Victoria, only won the last Victorian election with the so-called landslide victory because of trickery and deception they used with preference votes. Candidates down here, so this is a Victorian listener, pretended to be anti-Daniel Andrews who are actually giving the votes they stole from gullible voters and then passing them on. That's the whole business. I think the whole idea of preferences, people can distribute the preferences the way they like, but they get deceived.
16: Get rid of preferences.
15: Well, I've got a different idea. You have optional preferential.
16: Get rid of it altogether. Let's see who people really want.
15: Yeah. You, the problem with that is then you get the right splits, and that could be, at the moment, I think that would benefit the Labor Party, in my view. 131873 is the number. Now, I mentioned earlier donations. So, for instance, you represent small business people. Mm-hmm. So, and small business has an overall umbrella group. There's a small business ombudsman. But if someone's running their small business, the small business can be reasonably big these days. So they've now talked about it's up to 10 million, isn't it? Turnover up to 10 million. You get exempted from the capital gains tax if you're a small business turning over 10 million. Now, that seems like a lot of money, but it's a turnover. It doesn't necessarily mean that you are producing a result. Yeah. But if you are depending on it may be the transport minister, the energy minister, it could be a minister involved in health, whatever business you're in, the person that can make a big difference to what you're doing is a minister of the Crown. And so to meet them, you'd ring their office and say, listen, I've got some ideas about how things can be better.
16: Mm-hmm.
15: You're never going to get in to see them, are you? Ever. If you write a letter saying, I run a business, I'm in Western Sydney, I've got some ideas about how XYZ can be improved, you'd struggle to get a meeting, wouldn't you?
16: Can I just say that really depends on the individual MP. So if we're talking, say, state or even federal, to be honest, this is why when it comes down to it, I'll say it's the individual person rather than the party because there have been people from Labor, Liberal, Teal, Independent that I've reached out to and people I know have reached out to and they got a response. They've met with them. They've had a discussion and they've advocated on their behalf to go up the chain, which is their job. Their job is to advocate on their behalf. But then I've had people contact me saying my federal MP doesn't even respond to my emails or, my state MP doesn't, and regardless of the party, right? So it happens a lot and it really is a good test, and I encourage every single person to contact their state member or their federal member, regardless of what party they're from, and ask to meet with them on an issue that concerns them and maybe bring someone with you and see if they do respond. That in itself tells you what they think. If they don't have processes in place to actually respond to you and show that they care, they shouldn't be voted back in.
15: So a letter came, you get at least a note back saying, I've read what you've said. It's very interesting. I'll pass it on to the minister and then give them a response.
16: And then usually they will update you, right? So senators are quite good as well in updating you of what's happened. Yep. You can also request to meet with them and you might meet with an advisor, which is nothing wrong with that. At least they're meeting with you. Test them out. This is a really good time to test them. State before the state election comes up and then federal before the federal election. See if they genuinely care about you now and not a month before the election.
15: Right, so then you've got the people, and I've highlighted the speed dating because it kind of seems like a silly thing. They did it at the conference and they gave it the term speed dating. So lobbyists and representatives of various groups, they're in Adelaide, so they could pay 12 grand and you get, I think I saw it's 5 cabinet ministers, 15 minutes each. So you sit down there and for 12 grand, now, for a lot of those cabinet ministers, they'd be sitting there going, well, I've got no interest in what you're saying and I don't think this is in the interests of the people I represent, but I've you've paid 12 grand, so I'm going to listen to you. I mean, seriously.
16: Well, it is, and it's usually the senior advisor that's sitting next to them. The thing is, often at that level, when there's a lot of money involved, a lot of politicians get easily flattered and lured into, you've got money, so there must be more money where that comes from. And I need, you know, my fundraising budget to increase, so I'll listen to you, I'll talk to you. That does sound interesting all of a sudden because I know you've got money and you've told me that you do. So there's a massive influence, and regardless of which party, they all do it. If you've got a lot of money and you want to hold a fundraiser, if you want to buy a ticket to something, you get the ear of that minister. Sometimes that minister will also listen to others, but sometimes that they won't. But also, it's going to be based on the vision and the plan for that party, right? So you need to know that. But the thing is, senior advisors update these people. Mm. And if it's lobbyists we're talking about, they're supposed to register when they're meeting with a minister or an advisor. They don't always do that. There are loopholes around that. But the lobbyists are the ones that really have influence, and they harass, they call, they want to visit all the time, and they're being funded by big business. Mm. So they're in the face of politicians all the time. Small businesses can't. They absolutely can't. That's do
15: right.
16: that.
15: And so they have this event, and you wonder, there's two things here about the whole Anthony Albanese thing, and he's done this interview on the ABC yesterday. It's got a big run today. He kept getting asked about the dinner because it was Felix Lee, who's the son of a Chinese developer. Yep. You've had the boss of the Commonwealth Bank, a whole lot of very high-profile people, a lot of rich
16: people. The working-class party, yeah.
15: They're all there, and this is a very well-known Point Piper residence. Mm. So first of all, you say, listen, I don't think it's such a great idea. If you want to meet these people, meet them, bring them to the lodge, whatever. Don't do it this way. And then they've taken a $1 million donation. But then it was talked about for 2 days. So he's gone on ABC's Insiders. Wouldn't you say, all right, what are you going to say if you're asked the question? And you don't say, oh, well, I go to a lot of events, and you're constantly deflecting. This is just a little bit. We might try and play more of it later on, but this is just a little bit from the questions being asked. It was David Spears on the ABC. Just have a listen.
1: I want to ask you, PM, about the reports in the Nine newspapers over recent days about a private fundraising dinner. Firstly, did you attend a dinner at the home of Felix Lee in Point Piper?
3: Oh, look, I attend lots of functions.
1: What about this one?
3: I attend lots of functions in lots of places, including last night right here.
1: What about this dinner in Point Piper?
3: I attend lots of functions in lots of places.
1: Why don't you want to answer that?
3: Well, I do. You've just said that that occurred.
15: See, now, here's the problem. You say, yes, I did go. What's your point? And then maybe say, look, you could say that Angus Taylor's gone to this, and you can say that everyone does this because we want to meet with people who are, you talk about, you could come up with a better answer than that, couldn't you? That was plainly they hadn't even briefed him or thought this was going to come up.
16: Here's an idea. Just tell the truth. And look, they're supposed to be the party of the working class, which I think hasn't happened since Bob Hawke. But you know what? I have an idea, John. I have no problems with Albanese meeting with billionaires, which he does on a regular basis. He can collect all the money that he wants and pick it all up and have them fund him if it means he takes his fingers out of our money, right? So if you stop taxing us, stop taxing the small business owner to the inch of our life, there are people out there that have interest on their ATO debt and they're committing suicide because they can't handle the burden. So go pick up your $1 million from your mates, as long as it means you can stop taking money from the hard-working Australians. Yep. There's a good deal.
15: Yep. So, look, Philip Lee's the – can we just hear it just a little bit more here? Because the whole interview, and it's been posted on the website, it was being played on our breakfast shows earlier today. Here's a bit more of it. Have a listen.
3: I don't talk about private dinners. I've held a number this week here in Adelaide as well.
1: Lots of fundraising. This one, the concern is that his father is accused by the tax office of deceiving authorities about funnelling huge sums of money from China to Australia. Is that a concern for you?
3: Well, I'm not aware of those issues.
1: Should you have been aware?
3: He wasn't there.
15: because this has all been, Financial Review's been running this. They've run a series of stories, detailed stories on this, day after day. So hang on, what I'm saying is every morning, this is how it works. All the media, all the news sites come out. These are all the stories. I do them after 11 o'clock, tomorrow's headlines. But they're all there. So first thing that happens in every minister's office, prime minister, they say, what's being said? And they put all the stories, well, this has been said about you and about the dinner you went to, and these are all the details, as if he wouldn't have got a briefing on that.
16: That's okay. So I've dealt with political officers and so forth, and let me tell you, you have to fill in a form. Who's going to be there? Where are they from? And then the staffers research every single person that's going to be at any event, whether it's a fundraising event or a community event. They know exactly who's there. They know the background. They know all of it. So to say you don't know is actually blatantly lying. And it's concerning that there wasn't one single answer that was just clear cut. This is what happened. This is why we did it. This is what we're doing. It was all just, gaslighting Australia. And mind you, is literally hanging out, like I said, with all these billionaires while people can't afford their electricity bill. So there's a massive disconnect there, and he's not selling it whatsoever. I'll be surprised if they get voted back in. I really will. You just cannot see them getting back in when that's the response that you make, when people are being evicted because they can't pay rent because the rents have gone up because investors are increasing them to pay for their expenses.
15: Well, there's a way to go before the next election, but everything's up for grabs right now. Everything's up for grabs. 131.
16: Call an early election.
15: You think he will?
16: I'd love to see. I'd love there to be pressure behind the scenes. Yeah. To call an early election.
15: All right. Someone just sent me a short note describing, I think, us as hypocritical, but you got to tell me why. You can't say, I think,

0: Interesting little vignette that happened involving a federal MP, and we've been having a conversation about this a moment ago, and I'm intrigued by what you had to say, because in the end, you can criticise all the MPs, but you're saying if you make an effort, you contact, you say, I've got a good idea here, that there are circumstances where they will listen to those ideas.
1: Yes.
0: So, but I want to get your thoughts, because I've got a couple of examples where people are doing the right thing in terms of politicians. If you're a politician door knocking, I think it'd be the last thing I'd want, a politician knocking on my door. However, it'd be, imagine going knocking.
1: Well, I'd have a problem if they're doing it a month before the election and not doing it regularly as part of their job.
0: Very good point. At 11 to 9 now.
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0: 8 minutes to 9. It is our Monday night news hour with Amanda Rose. Just one of our listeners also made the point about it's up to $10 million now. That's turnover for a small business where you're exempted from the capital gains tax. So if your turnover goes above the $10 million, you're then entitled. So he's saying, well, because they've lifted it from, it was 2, it's gone up to 10, but I think the coalition wants to take it even higher than that. They're talking 50. But one of our listeners is saying, well, that means, okay, if your business grows and you've suddenly got a turnover of 10, you're not going to take it any further.
1: That's right.
0: Because you don't want to pay.
1: It disincentivises you.
0: The capital gains tax.
1: That's right.
0: So now, We've had Julian Lisa. He's one of the few Liberals represents a seat in a city area, the seat of Barara. He was in a cafe. He does this a bit. He has the mobile office. So he sets up in a cafe. The cafe owner, obviously, says, oh, come in. So he sits there, has a sign, and people can come in, have a cup of coffee and talk to him about their issues. He did it at a couple of different places. Now, my

0: producer was saying she saw some people coming up and then going, oh, no, I want to go in there. Not probably just want to, they just wanted to go and have a coffee. So there were people going in. He's having a go, isn't he? Doing what do you think of that?
1: Well, I like Julian Lisa. I think he's one of the few people that understands that community is important and to engage with the community. And he doesn't do it last minute. He doesn't do it all out of nowhere. He genuinely does that. He sets up and talks to people, listens to them, and actively represents them with, you know, whether it's talking to a senator or talking to other ministers and so forth. So he walks the walk. That is definite. The reason why a lot of people would say, oh, I don't want to go there, is because they might think a politician might come up and speak to them, right? They might say, hey, what do you think of this? And they don't want to get into it, because I'm guessing they're probably enraged in some capacity about the lack of the Liberals' ability to stop stabbing each other in the back, right? And calling out One Nation all the time, which is all they seem to be doing instead of leading a united front.
0: Yep. Right. So look, one of our listeners saying they're in Nicolette Buller's electorate. That's the electorate, of course, that was won by the independent very, very narrowly. Mm-hmm. But she ran at the previous election, went very, very close, but she was campaigning for 3 years. He says she was knocking on doors, sending stuff to people the whole time. Then he's saying that's all dropped off since she was elected. But the point was she was not doing it right at the death. She was doing it for 3 years.
1: It's understandable that it drops off once you're elected, because you actually got work to do now. You've got to do what you've got to do, but it's not acceptable, which, for example, when Tony Burke all of a sudden started door knocking before the last election a month out, when people didn't even know who he was or that he was the local member, but he started going, oh, hey, this is who I am, because the polls said he needed to. And I don't care which party you're a part of, if you're not committing, you know, time to your community, regardless of how important you think you are now, you really shouldn't be there.
0: Okay, so just to finish up, we're going to get change of leader in Victoria tomorrow, you think?
1: I think if the Labor Party wants it to happen so they have a better chance of winning, then it will happen.
0: And you think there's still a chance that Labor, under a new premier...
1: Oh, good, fresh new set of lies. That's how people stay in relationships.
0: All right. A couple of weeks from now, we'll be able to see how all that's panned out and see if you've changed your prediction. I was thinking about when people knock on your door, do you answer the door and talk?
1: Yes. Yeah. I think if you're going to knock on the door randomly and put in effort, yes.
0: Mm. Yeah, it was the seat of Bradfield, Nicolette Buller. I didn't mention that, but and I remember Darcy Burns, very well known, the mayor of
1: the Inner
0: West Council. Poor old Darcy was door knocking. I can't remember when it was, maybe 2 years ago. He's knocked on my door. And I've opened, Darcy. And the poor bloke had to essentially get pulled away, because I was like, I started talking about all sorts of stuff, because it was really interesting.
1: Well, whether you like that guy or not, he really does put in the effort for his community.
0: He was desperately trying to get away from me. Thank you for that. Amanda Rose, our NewsHour guest, will have with us again very, very soon.
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0: We have the news coming up straight after this. 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
2: Chermside, Birkdale, Oxley. 4BC is Brisbane. 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
11: Good evening, I'm Jamel Wells. The first nationwide test of the AusAlert system has been deemed a success. Madeleine McNeil reports.
12: The National Emergency Management Agency says the message was broadcast by a better-than-expected 94% of cell towers. But the notification didn't sound for every Australian, with connection issues, incompatible devices and outdated software blamed for the alert not getting through. NEMA's Interim Coordinator General, Pat Hetherington, says they'll do a deep dive on the results and make any necessary modifications.
13: So that AusAlert is ready for the Australian Government and emergency service organisations to use from October 2026.
12: If you didn't get the alert, there's no requirement to report it, but NEMA is welcoming feedback on its website.
11: One Nation leader Pauline Hanson has flagged going to the High Court after failing to overturn a decision she racially vilified Green Senator Maureen Faruqi on social media. The federal court has rejected her appeal. Senator Hanson says she's disappointed.
14: My legal team and I will now closely review the decision in the coming days with a view to commencing an appeal in the High Court of Australia. This has never been, nor ever should be, the Australian way. We all need to have the courage and the freedom to say what we think on issues that are important to us all.
11: Victorian Premier Jacinta Allen's deputy Ben Carroll says he'll put his hand up to become the next state Labor leader. It comes after a delegation of Labor MPs met with the Premier to urge her to resign. They say she's lost the majority support of caucus. A New South Wales corruption inquiry has heard a property developer claiming to have influence over the state government. The ICAC's investigating claims Liberal Party members breached donation laws. It's heard developer Jean Nassif sought to use a former Premier's brothers to influence government decisions. A Perth court has heard ChatGPT logs will be much of the evidence in the trial of a woman accused of killing her baby. Jamie Smith reports.
15: Alana Gail Smithick was arrested in October after her eight-month-old daughter was found dead at a home in Baldivis in Perth South. The 29-year-old pleaded not guilty to murder by reason of insanity earlier this month after a psychiatrist in a preliminary report found she was acutely unwell. Her legal team on Monday told WA's Supreme Court an extensive series of ChatGPT logs will form much of the evidence presented at trial next year. They've also indicated they'd be seeking a judge-alone trial.
11: In finance, one Australian dollar buying around 70 US cents.
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11: Disgruntled Tigers NRL star Adam Dewey is expected to return to training tomorrow after talks with coach Benji Marshall. His future at the club is in doubt after a disagreement with the coach. Fremantle young gun Murphy Reid has signed a three-year contract extension. The Giants will be without AFL star midfielder Finn Callaghan for the rest of the year due to an ankle injury. Today, Padacha has won the Tour de France for a record-equalling fifth time. The 27-year-old says it's an achievement.
16: Seven tours already and seven times on podium and five wins. It's something that you wouldn't even maybe write in a storybook. It's unbelievable also for me.
11: Aussie golfer Lucas Herbert has won the Leave UK event with the lowest score in Leave's five-year history. He finished at 30 under after a final round 62.
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11: Possible showers overnight getting down to 11 degrees. Tuesday, possible showers with a top of 22. Mostly sunny on Wednesday, 24. Thursday, mostly sunny with a top of 23. Partly cloudy on Friday with a top of 22. And showers forecast for Saturday and Sunday. On Moreton Bay, south to southeasterly winds below 10 knots and seas below half a metre.

0: Now it's back to John Stanley, right across Australia.
1: Good evening, everyone. Welcome along. It is now 7 and a bit minutes past 9. It is a Monday night, and of course, we've got a bit coming up. We're going to have a kind of a locum with you tonight, looking after tech, because Stephen Fenwick's on a plane, and the plane's taking longer than he expected. I'm not sure he can do his bit for us from that plane. So we're going to go through all the tech news, and Charlie Brown from Life and Tech's going to be with us very, very shortly. So we'll go through all of the tech issues, and if you've got some questions, you might. The Oz Alert. I did a quick check. I heard it while I was getting ready to come to work in between engagements today. So my phone went off, and I went out, and my wife's phone, it did it. My son's didn't. We're all on the same. We're all on Boost, which uses the Telstra network. And then with my in-laws, I think it was my father-in-law's, did go off, and mother-in-law's didn't. So it doesn't quite make sense when they say that it was some of these towers that were being serviced with a reason. They well over 90%. So the thing went off. There are also people, I didn't take much notice of this, but there was some talk on social media. I'm not sure if people were discussing this over the weekend, but there were people talking about this being some sort of conspiracy, and that the government was trying to take over your phone, and they were putting them into those Faraday-type pouches and turning the phones off and avoiding the government taking control of all of your calls. So I'm not going to be silly enough to get you to come and talk about all of that. Because I think if you actually look, there are people who you might regard as being perhaps on right-wing influences who don't like the government, don't like a lot of the things the government does, who are actually saying today, hey, you've just got to draw the line somewhere. This was not a conspiracy. So, but there were people suggesting that. 131-873 is the number. And just on feedback from our news hour, one of our listeners says that Chris Bowen has meets and greets at local coffee shops, and people go along because they want to essentially rip into him, and he turns up late and then puts growing reports on Facebook. I'll take that as face value as well. Julian Lees is someone that tries to listen, believe he's a bit too far to the left. Well, he's pretty centrist in his views, and he's in that centrist part of the Liberal Party, Julian Lees, and he's managed to hang on to that seat, which is more you can say for many of the Liberals in the city areas. What will happen regarding the meal with the Chinese benefactor? Well, there's a national corruption commission. I mean, I think just buying access to politicians surely would be something you could plant out to a national corruption commission, but it seems to have been going so long no one cares. And then I've got this one that came in a moment ago from Darren. Why not put 20% on everything across the board? Wouldn't that go toward helping the economy? Geez, come on, comment. Well, you're talking here, I assume, about a broader doubling the GST and having it on everything. There's an argument for that if you completely squash income tax rates, company tax, get rid of stamp duty and all the rest, but I don't want to go down that rabbit hole again because I'm not sure that's going to be happening. Also, a lot of people giving Anthony Albanese the thumbs down as well. So we'll see where all of this goes. Ros says, I'm with Vodafone. The reception pretty bad today. My phone didn't go off. But those conspiracy theorists, they'll probably be out and about tonight. Maybe Phil O'Neill will be able to receive all of those calls coming through. 131-873 is the number. And just on polls, because I did mention at the beginning of our news hour tonight that there's so much polling being done right now. There's 4 or 5, maybe 6 different organisations who are doing different kinds of polling. The one that came out this morning is this Demos organisation, which had thousands of people involved. It's a relatively new organisation, but it shows that One Nation, its primary vote's up there with Labor, and One Nation could win 60 or more seats at the next election. Now, there's another one. See, this come out every few hours. We've had a news poll this afternoon showing that the coalition can win the election in Victoria and that One Nation's vote there has dropped to 19%. And now this one's just popped up in the Financial Review just an hour ago where they're talking about why people are saying they're going to vote for One Nation, and this is the Redbridge Group. This is some polling they've done, just asking people why, the people who are saying that they're going to vote for One Nation. This is when One Nation's primary vote was sitting at about 30%. And they said the most cited reason for people saying they're going to vote for One Nation was a mood for change and anti-major party sentiment. Strong mood for change. We need change. Anti-major party sentiment. So we need change, but not major parties. Authenticity, Pauline Hanson, her personality. Shared values with One Nation. Then you go to immigration, 11%, nationalism, anti-Labor Party sentiment, all of that. Opposition to a woke agenda, only 2% there. So I think that word gets perhaps overused. And they are saying that most of the vote since the election that's moved out of Labor, they've lost about 4% to One Nation. The coalition's lost about 10% of its vote to One Nation. And so in terms of no longer voting for Labor, poor performance was the main reason, then broken promises, thinks there are better options, economic mismanagement, cost of living concerns, party's lost its way, leadership of Anthony Albanese, that's at 7% and so on. So I guess you'd hear all of that and you'd say, well, thanks, Scoop. And then the main reasons given for no longer voting for the coalition heading in the wrong direction, 17%, too similar to Labor, 13%, internal disunity, 13%, and prefers Pauline Hanson, One Nation, 12%, and so on. So again, based on the feedback we get here, I would think that's a poll that perhaps reflects the views of many of you. 131-873 is the number, and it's 14 minutes past nine here on this Monday night.
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1: 131873 is number. 17 minutes past 9 here on this Monday. Rowan says One Nation's got no candidates. Who are they voting for? That's a very, very good question. Tony is one of our regular correspondents. He sends me notes every Monday, well, most Mondays, because he's a Canterbury fan. If Canterbury wins, he sends me a nasty note. Did the Dragons lose on the weekend? Did they lose? Tony's telling me. So thank you, Tony, for that information. I wasn't aware of that. And then Russ is sending me notes also about my birthday, how old I am. Again, he's perpetuating a myth that was started by one of my former colleagues. I'm putting that in my little folder of people who are sending me notes about my age in my ageism case. And apparently last week, I think it was Friday, Michael McLaren. And Michael's broadcasting, of course, through 4BC, 2GB. He's got this national audience now. So he chose Friday as the day to come up with a funny joke that I was retiring and being replaced by Chris Bowen, the energy minister. And I actually had people over the weekend. I did actually announce my retirement last year. I said I'll be finishing up here in 2036. In December of 2036, that's where I'm going to draw the line. I've made that announcement. You might have missed it, but that was an announcement we made last year. So thank you so much for all the correspondence we've had. That's when it's happening in, well, just over 10 years from now. In the meantime, at 18 past 9, we normally have on a Monday night Stephen Fenwick covering Tech. Stephen's in a plane, but Charlie Brown, who's the host of Life and Tech, of course, right across our network every Saturday morning. I had a brief time working with Charlie. It was very, very pleasant. So it's the first time I've spoken to him since then. How are you, Charlie?
13: It's good to talk to you, John, and look, good to fill in for Stephen as well. He's filled in for me a couple of times on the Saturday morning, and which I've appreciated, so happy to fill in tonight.
1: He's stuck in a plane, and you're at a tech conference, but I'm just, if people have got questions for you, it's pretty easy. They can just give us a call, 131873, maybe a question, an observation. They might want to ask you about a product. You're here for a bit. I just want to, one without notice, if I can, because I haven't spoken to you about AI. It must dominate everything you do these days, the aspects of it. And I think if you pull together the views on this, there are those who say it's going to be terrible. There are those on the other side who say it's going to be wonderful. And I guess the truth lies somewhere in between. There's a lot of good to come out of it. We've got to be very careful, don't we?
13: We do. The thing with AI and a lot of these hypotheses of how bad it could get for us, they're based on current information and current trajectory, right? So they're not taking into account, new government policy, for example, coming in and tweaking or adjusting how these AI tech companies are allowed to have their learning models behave, for example, and no doubt there is going to be movement in that space. They also can't take into account whether the current level of investment in this space is maintained. I mean, I'm not saying that, you know, companies like Alphabet and OpenAI and Oracle and Amazon and those kinds of guys are going to stop and just finish investing in AI, not at all, but they're investing big amounts of money at the moment, whether that continues. So the hypothesis is, you know, if we keep going, this could be an outcome. It could be an outcome, but often things in this space chop and change over many years. The tech companies change direction, they do things differently, they make advancements. I am seeing AI utilized more and more, and I'm talking more at a consumer level now by people who are, plenty of people becoming more comfortable using it. But where I'm starting to see movement is in this awareness of privacy to data and this need to be more aware of what data you're sharing when you're using AI tools. And it doesn't matter what tool it is, be it a co-pilot or a ChatGPT or a Gemini from Google, what is it that you're actually sharing? There is this practice of taking, for example, your power bill and scanning that in and saying to the AI robot, how can I save money here? And that's fine to a point, but you got to remember you're sharing a huge amount of private information such as your address, your name, your power consumption habits with a robot that's going to keep that data and use it for private commercial benefit at some point in the future. So there is that is starting to change already in terms of how people are using this, and I think that's important.
1: Yeah, it's interesting you say that, because people, again, when all of this started and people talked about AI, and it was explained to me that essentially it's an algorithm and it scrapes information that's publicly available and it learns. And so, again, if you give it your power bill, it's already probably got heaps of power bills that it can use to try and do a comparison, but yours goes into the mix. That's right, exactly what you've said. Yours is suddenly in the mix with all the information you've given it. So it might give you an accurate answer, but it's using your power bill to then provide information to others, and who knows where yours is going.
13: Correct. And also, you're probably telling it your address, your name. It can see the costs in which you're paying, the power company in which you're using, all of that stuff, and it builds profiles on you. These AI robots are essentially data companies, and at some point they need to make a commercial return, and that's how they're planning to do it. And the model in which they're using, I guess the closest thing to it is like Google. We create our Google account, we register that, we start getting lots and lots of benefits around Google Maps and telling us where to go and reviews and all these things. But at the same time, John, Google is amassing private information on us. You've got to think about it the same way. I think that people will become more aware of that part of the industry and will gravitate more and more to products that have open and published privacy policies and are making they're making promises around how our data is used. I'm not seeing a lot of that at the moment. It's all about throw your data in and we're going to do really, really good things with it, and it's going to be really good outcome for you. Well, that's good, but let's just we'll take this in moderation.
1: I think we have to, yeah. Just a question here. Campbell sent me this note. If I want to play Netflix through my phone when I'm on holidays away from home, I don't want to use the hotel Wi-Fi. Is there some way of device I can plug into the back of the TV that will cast from my phone into the TV without me having to join their Wi-Fi? Now, I'm assuming this would mean Netflix where you've downloaded stuff, because you can download stuff into your Netflix.
13: Yeah.
1: I'm suspicious of using public Wi-Fi networks. Got heaps and heaps of data on my plan, so I'd rather use that and stay safe. That's from Cam.
13: You can cache your movies and TV shows through Netflix and other streaming apps as well, and then you can use a product such as Google TV with Chromecast. A lot of people think that the Chromecast function requires you to connect the Chromecast to a Wi-Fi router, and then your device connects to that same Wi-Fi router. The Chromecast allows for a direct connection from your device. It is over a Wi-Fi signal to do it, but it is a point-to-point Wi-Fi signal that is created between your device, your phone, your tablet, even your laptop. If you're using the Chrome browser and the Chromecast, you can do it that way. It can be a bit tricky to set up, and I've had mostly success with it, but that is the way to do it. And always good to test it at home before you go on your trip, and download your data at home before you go on your trip too, because most of those apps, they allow at least a couple of weeks of that caching to remain on your device.
1: Actually, a question here from Stu. Can AI get hacked info from the dark web? Because now the dark web is something that's a mystery to most of us, but essentially where all of the nefarious stuff is happening. And I imagine the police are on there, cyber police, and a lot of crooks are on there on the dark web as well. So I guess the question is, can that info that I'm assuming gets hacked and thrown into the dark web up for sale, can AI pull that?
13: Was that from Stu, did you say?
1: Yeah.
13: Stu? Very astute question from Stu. Exactly what can happen. We're talking about essentially a global bank of computers that is told to learn and learn from as many different places as the programming tells it to go to. It's not just public information on the internet. It can go onto the dark web and it can pull this information. And we've seen within the last 7 days, there was a there was a learning management model that was confined to a computer, but told it was given a directive to go and learn a whole bunch of things, and it actually went and it found a way to get off the computer that was not connected to the internet.
1: Yep.
13: And off it went. So, look, these things are getting very, very clever, and sometimes they're jumping outside what appears to be the boundaries that have been set by the programming of them, and most definitely the dark web is a source of information.
1: Yeah, and look, a couple of people making the point, your power bill's one of the pieces of info you can use to get the 100 points to prove your identity. I'm guessing if you use AI, you can put the information in and excise your personal details and just put the details of what's in the power bill, I'm assuming.
13: Correct.
1: Rather than put your information in.
13: You can scrub your entire address, yeah, your name, all your private information, just leave your postcode on there, for example, and the targeted results that will come back are still going to be highly relevant, but they're just not going to have all this other information. And you can also, for example, go and use a different computer on a different network, or you can use a different browser even, or try it through a VPN, not logged in to the regular AI robot that you're using for such private information that you want to share with a robot versus, oh, can you rewrite this email for me to sound better? You can have a environment that is set up separately that is handling these kinds of private information access that you're wanting to do as well.
1: Fantastic. Charlie Brown's looking after tech tonight. He's the host of Life and Technology here at, of course, Saturday mornings right across our network. Samsung's got a whole range of new phones that are coming. They'll be available for pre-order. Well, they are available for pre-order.
13: They are.
1: And they'll go on sale from August 14. I'm looking at some of these. They're foldable. Is there a flip phone in the middle of all this, is there?
13: Yeah, so the cheapest one is the Flip 8. I was playing with these three today. They've only just been announced. And I've got to say, John, every year there's just this jump in engineering quality in what is going on in flip phones at the moment. I was having a very close look at the Fold 8.
1: Mm.
13: You've got to remember, this is a $2,700 piece of kit that it starts at. It's not; these aren't cheap phones,
1: no.
13: But I understand that pre-orders are going quite strongly, comparatively for a high-end phone. What I noticed today when I was looking at it was the phone, it really has that snap when it opens, right? The strong click into a horizontal position. And when you run your finger down that central access point, it is basically flat these days. Last year, there was a tiny bit of a spine there. No, not now. So if listeners have been waiting for this kind of outcome in this area of technology, they're basically at the point where they're opening flat, they're opening strong, and it's probably time to go and have a look at one of these devices if it's been of interest to you.
1: Okay, these are the new, and there's Galaxy AI involved in all of this as well. I'm just intrigued from your point of view. You see all of these all the time, and when you talk about a flip phone, you think about those. Like when were they the thing, the flip phones?
13: 2003, the Motorola, I think.
1: 2003. Yeah. So this is just before the flip phone was around, just before Facebook started, and then we had the iPhone, all of that.
13: We did.
1: So you forget it's 23 years ago now. We're all getting on. But
13: well, it is.
1: When you're watching movies or TV shows, and you, of course, on Netflix, and you get these classic sitcoms and shows, and so I'm imagining you'd go, oh, that one must have come around about 2002, because the phones are a marker, aren't they, of when they were made?
13: I can tell when I'm watching a TV series. For example, I was watching Seinfeld earlier, and he had the original Apple Mac Classic in the background of the set.
1: Wow, okay.
13: And that was basically, you're talking late 80s, early 90s was that model that he had, and he had it sitting there for years, actually. So I can tell from watching the movie or the TV show based on the technology that's being utilized when it was made, not down to the exact year, of course, but within a couple of years, because lots of shows have used technology in them as part of the plot line, and that does give away their age a bit.
1: Yeah, I think one of the streaming services is now over 30 years. You look at something like Four Weddings and a Funeral, for instance, and the thing that strikes me when you look at the wedding, they've all got cameras, actual real cameras that they're using, which of course these days everyone's holding up their phones. Quite remarkable.
13: Correct. And then there was also that jump from cable, the earbuds, from late 2010s, early 2000, and teens, to the wireless ones as well. And that was obviously a dead giveaway to something more modern that people wearing wireless earbuds today.
1: Thank you for doing this. I've got a couple more for you. We've got a few minutes left here with Charlie, and thank you for all the questions that are coming in. We'll go through those shortly. I'll find out about the Oz Alert, whether you got affected by that today. I know we had a very spotty experience with it ourselves. And the ongoing question about these smart glasses, because we had Google Glasses, they were around a few years ago and never took off, but now they're everywhere, these smart glasses. Question is, how do you tell? And could someone be spying on you? So we'll do that shortly. But if you've got a question for Charlie, he's here for a few more minutes. 131873 is the number. Looking after tech for us here on this Monday night for Stephen Fenwick.
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1: 23 minutes to 10. Today, of course, we had this Oz Alert system testing this afternoon. It came up on my phone. I heard it. My wife's phone. We're both on Boost. Our son didn't come up on his phone. We're actually on the one account that we share on Boost, and his... His didn't go off. We had my in-laws. One went off, one didn't go off. They're from the same company. So Charlie, just they're saying it was a success. At least 90% of these worked. So what did you make of it?
13: Well, mine arrived 2 minutes late. So I don't know what that means, John. If everyone's running for the fallout shelter, I guess I'm 2 minutes behind everybody else.
1: Yeah.
13: Look, at the end of the day, the federal government wanted to test a way of sending an alert to cellular connected devices with or without a SIM card that is active and in the device. They did that today. I mean, just consider for a second how many devices you're talking about across the country, yep. And they're sending data. They're attempting to send data all at the same time, all to those devices. I mean, it is quite a big undertaking to do. And my view is that if you're ever stuck out in a bushfire, you're going to want this service to be active and working. So testing it is a good idea.
1: They do need to test it. I think it was, I can't remember, it was long ago, they used to have speakers in the main streets. They were doing them a few years back. And no matter how many times you tell people and broadcast the information, this goes back quite a few years, someone's not going to know. But I would have thought by now you'd had to have got enough information sent to you on your phone to have known that something was happening. So I guess they'll audit all of that and see whether that worked. First thing that comes to mind, actually, Charlie, I keep thinking about government efforts with technology and the disaster. It was under, I might need the trigger warning because I'm going to mention the name of a former Prime Minister because he was the Prime Minister at the time, and they went digital with the census, of course, and we know what happened there on that first night. We have got another census coming up, so I'm assuming they've got all the bugs out of that. It is a big effort, though, isn't it?
13: It is. The amount of work that has and the advancements in load balanced server technology is far, far more further down the line than where it was even a couple of years ago. So, another example is the Ticketek guys used to launch a ticket sale at midnight or 1 o'clock in the morning because their servers just couldn't handle the traffic. Well, now they just flick it on at 4 o'clock in the afternoon. Apple's used to have their servers basically melt at about 5 o'clock on a Friday afternoon when they started taking pre-orders for the latest iPhone. That seems to go off without a hitch these days as well. So the work that's gone into doing that across many industries, but utilising load balance server infrastructure is far, far more advanced than wherever it has been, I'm sure. Whichever way they do census, it'll be fine.
1: Okay, Ed, so I guess the question is, if someone didn't get it, so I've got a message here, if it didn't go off today in my phone, do I not get future alarms or warnings? So what happens for those people who didn't get it who might be concerned that maybe that's something they're going to have to follow up?
13: Yeah, I would be. I'm sure there's going to be. I think what will happen, and I hope what will happen from the government, is that there will be a formula that people can approach should they not have gotten the alert. And whether you got the alert or not. My kids certainly did. I forgot to tell them about it, so they weren't quite ready for it. That was one area of the community that probably wasn't.
1: You
13: quite
1: forgot. Everywhere. You were busy doing stories on it and talking about it, and you forgot to tell your own kids. Dear me.
13: Yeah, we tend not to talk about technology all that much at home if we can avoid it, because I talk about it so much at work. But they flicked me a message and I told them all was fine, and so that was okay. But I think the government will come out with a proper process that you should follow if you didn't get it. But if you didn't get it, it is likely going to mean that you will not get another alert should one occur. And that's part of the reason you do a test.
1: Yep.
13: Right? So.
1: All right. Now, I mentioned Google Glasses. I can't remember where that was. It was all the hype and the hoopla, and it didn't really work. But the idea of smart glasses have really taken off now. They're everywhere. I think it's hard to go anywhere these days without some sort of surveillance. There's cameras everywhere, even just the front of people's houses. They've got their camera doorbells. However, yeah. As you're walking down the street, you're looking up, people with glasses on. Increasingly, there might be smart glasses. Increasingly, there might be recording what's going on. So how are we going to control this?
13: Well, I'll tell you what's happening. So at the moment with the smart glasses, it's the glasses connected to a pack that you via a cable, right? So that's we have that going on. Or there's a connection some way to a smart device like a smartphone. What we're actually seeing is the processing unit being made small enough to actually sit in the glasses themselves. So the glasses can operate on their own without being either wirelessly or cabled connection to the processing unit. And that is a big, big step in terms of the technology in the glasses. So that's the first thing. The second thing that the industry is working on, and you've got to remember the biggest seller in this space is a data company, Meta, who owns Facebook. But what the industry is working on is putting in place some fallbacks that will stop people from using them in a way that cloaks the fact that they're filming. For example, no ability to turn off the little red light that is active on the glasses when they're recording. No ability for the glasses to record when they're off your face and set down on the table, for example. Now, some models that are coming through, and I can't be specific yet because they haven't been announced, but some models that are coming through have this feature as part of their sell point, and that will make that feature more required for all devices, because with these industries, you get one or two brands doing the right thing, and people start to say, "Well, hang on a second, you don't do that. Why don't you do that?" Then they all seem to jump into line and behave themselves. That's what you're going to see. The impact of smart glasses, especially into niche areas of the community, has already been noticed. People who are visually impaired, for example, it's allowing them to get out and about into the community and engage with things where in the past they haven't been able to because the glasses are doing the viewing and are using audible cues and alerts to tell the person what they're seeing and where they're going and all those kinds of things. So they are changing the world for those niche areas of the community. What we will continue to see is wider adoption, and people will find their own uses for it, but it takes time. It takes time for the glasses to bed in and to become valuable for a wider group.
1: Yeah, because we had a call last week was talking, maybe last couple of weeks, had someone ringing to say someone who's vision impaired, they've basically got virtually no vision, and so they've got the glasses and they're using them, and the glasses tell you what's in front of you. There's a couple of steps, and you've got a pole, a tree, whatever it is, which was fantastic. He just wanted a wider vision, which was interesting. And then we had another fellow, I think, was going to road test for us some smart glasses involving a translation, and I think he was buying them from Temu. Now, okay. $25, Charlie, so I'm still waiting for the review. It could be interesting. I think it takes a while for them to arrive anyway.
13: You do get what you paid for, and it is a mix of good hardware and good software in the background. So, look, I'll be interested to see how that review turns out. The most popular are Meta. I think you're talking about... they started off at 1 or 2 million pairs a year. They're expected to do 30 million pairs a year in a couple of years. So that's just one brand. Google's got some. Yep. Samsung's got some coming, and there are a couple other brands as well.
1: Very good. Thank you so much for doing this. Of course, Life in Tech, you're at a tech conference at the moment, which is part of your life. Fascinating. You didn't tell your kids about the... fascinating. And you're on, of course, Saturday morning on Life in Tech right across the country as well. Great to talk to you again. Thanks, Charlie.
13: Good to talk to you. Thanks, John.
1: There's Charlie Brown, host of Life in Technology, which you can hear on End of Work right across the country every Saturday morning at 8 a.m. I just realised... How far away are we from daylight saving? Because we're a week and a month away from the start of spring, and then I think daylight saving starts that weekend of October. I think it's grand final weekend usually. So, and then of course you can all amuse yourselves as I try and fumble around with two different time zones. I know you. 131873 is the number, and I've got this one here. One of our listeners here, Dayton, says Ray-Ban Metas. So these are the Metas, the smart glasses. Ray-Ban Metas are amazing for work in the trade sector. 131873 is the number now, and I don't know the answer to this one. Is the site, this is the census site, likely to crash again with the census now being primarily online? I would imagine they have years to prepare for these things, but you never know. You never know. So we'll wait, and usually if there's a... What do they call it? If there's a fiasco, if there's a snafu, as they call it, with the census. It usually emerges during our program, so that'll be happening. Can you give me the date of the census as well? I'll try and find out what that date is. I'll put it in the diary too. At 13 minutes to 10 now.
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5: It's now 10 minutes to 10 here on this Monday night. 131873 is the number. Look, thanks to Charlie Brown for looking after life and tech for us tonight. Well, tech. And Stephen Fennick was on a plane. Techguide.com.au, of course, is his website. And Charlie Brown, you can hear him on Saturday mornings as well. The 11th of August is the night of the census. You can fill it in as soon as you get details of what to do by mail during the next couple of weeks if we know we're going to be that night. So apparently, old-fashioned snail mail, you mail it in. Can you check, or are you suggesting by email? Because snail mail, that could lift a very significant lift in the amount of mail actually being carried, I would think, if that's the case. So can we check that? Did you mean email or just does mail these days just mean email as opposed it is the post? No, you can't post it. So it is mail. So you said you mail it in I think post – I'm just asking because I've got my producers are in their 20s, right? The post, you know what the post is? Letters. Because even – I actually haven't opened my letterbox for 2 weeks and I thought I'd better have a look. So I've had a look in the letterbox and there was one bill, unfortunately, in there. One bill. That was the only one. Look, just on the conversation we had there about tech – there's a story in the Financial Review, and I think it's got ramifications because my good friend Chris Vagg runs that program, Pass It On Clothing. Now, he doesn't receive clothes. What he does is he organises with companies, and what they do is they partner with him, corporates, and they pay an amount of money per year, and they host. Part of that is to fund the operation, and they host a bin in their foyer usually. And so if someone is working, it might be a large corporation, could be a media company, whatever it might be. And so if someone works there, they know the bin's there. It gets collected, I think, 4 times a year. And so when they're going through their wardrobe and they see something that it's a nice piece of clothing, but I've finished using it, so what they'll do is they'll put it into the bin, and Chris then collects it and gets it cleaned and organised, and then he goes on the streets and provides it to people who are on the streets in desperate need of clothing. And so the reason I mention that is that Financial Review's written a story here about this huge online boom in wardrobe resale, and it wasn't that long ago that it was largely confined to places like eBay. But there are now all sorts of apps, and I asked the question here, an app called Depop, D-E-P-O-P. Now, it's been around for quite a few years, Depop, but it's become very big. And apparently, if you want to sell on Depop, there's no fee. The people who buy pay the fee. And so if you've got a piece of clothing, whatever it might be, you advertise it on this Depop, and people are buying it. And they give an example here of a 34-year-old who is, her name is Sally Payton. She's a full-time Depop seller. She's got 16,000 followers. She's been on the platform for 3 years and she's sold more than 4,000 things, 4,000 items. And now she's a former model and fashion editor, so she knows clothes. So she goes around charity shops and op shops looking for clothing and handbags, and she adds a 75% markup to most. So someone's flogging something, and she'll basically pay very

0: little for it, and then mark it up. There's an example here saying there was an Izzy Miyake dress. Now, I don't know that brand. It's obviously a pretty high-end brand. She found it at an op shop, and the op shop had a price of $3.50 on it, and she sold it for $900. So it's that old story, you see something in an op shop or an antique store or, you know, one of the weekend markets that someone's got that they're not aware of the value. So she then on-sold it for $900. So she says, if you pay attention to trends, you'll find pieces that sell pretty well easily. So if she finds things and on-sells them, she's got 75% markup. Good on her. But there's two things that stand out there. If people like Chris are trying to get hold of stuff and pass it on and recycle it for people that desperately need it, he's competing with people who are selling it on these apps for massive markups. And at the same time, they're going, say, an op shop. An op shop is not designed to provide money for the people, say, Vinnie's or the Salvos. Those op shops aren't set up to provide food for clothing for those people. They sell the clothing and generate funds to run their operations. And so if they've got something in there that's really worth $900 or could be sold for $900, maybe they ought to be looking at Depop and perhaps upping what they do, because they're missing out on a lot of revenue. It's most interesting. Maybe apparently eBay is trying to catch up with this as well. But in fact, Depop was bought by eBay back in February. This is the way these things work. It's all being consolidated. So Depop is one of them. But the resale market, according to some statistics, this is the resale market. That is used things being sold on eBay, Depop, whatever it is. In 2025, it was worth $34.61 billion. So, again, it's easy for me to say if you've got stuff that you think nice warm clothing, you should be providing it to people like Chris who can help people who desperately need it. But if you're doing it tough and trying to make ends meet, you can actually go online and make a lot of money. And apparently people are prepared to pay. 3.5 minutes to 10 now.
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0: We have the news coming up at 10 o'clock. Straight after the news, we'll have the Brain Game here for this Monday. We've got Craig Bennett joining us in the next hour with his look at the world of entertainment. We always need a bit of a lift, and Craig always provides it. Coming up soon.
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13: Good evening, I'm Jamel Wells. Victoria's Premier Jacinta Allen is fighting a leadership challenge from her deputy. Kiara Parker reports.
14: Ben Carroll is putting his hand up to be the next Labor leader, saying it's clear Jacinta Allen has lost the majority of caucus. He's posted on social media that a group of his colleagues asked him to nominate for the leadership position and is making his move now because he believes the stakes are too high at the upcoming election, which is now just 4 months away. Mr. Carroll will reportedly implement a royal commission into big build corruption as a first major marker to differentiate himself from Jacinta Allen. Despite poor polling, Jacinta Allen is refusing to step down, sparking a party process which could take weeks, potentially derailing Labor's election campaign.
13: Australia's two top unionists are stepping down to make way for a new generation of leaders. ACTU Secretary Sally McManus will leave at the end of August, while President Michelle O'Neill will leave later in the year. Under their leadership, the union has secured easier enterprise bargaining laws and greater gig economy protection. The ACTU will appoint interim leaders until an official election. Australians who didn't receive today's AusAlert test are being advised it could be due to incompatible hardware, outdated software or cell tower issues. The broadcast was successfully delivered by 94% of cell towers across the country. Emergency Management Minister Christy McBain says there's no need to report not getting the alert, but feedback is welcome.
15: So we'll continue to work with our telco partners as well as device manufacturers on a range of the feedback that will come in from this test. NEMA is also taking feedback from constituents, so you can jump on the AusAlert website and provide feedback directly to us from there.
13: Green Senator Maureen Faruqi has welcomed a court ruling reinforcing she was racially vilified by One Nation leader Pauline Hanson. An appeal has been dismissed. Against a finding, Senator Hanson breached the Discrimination Act on social media by telling Senator Faruqi to go back to Pakistan. Maureen Faruqi says she'll continue standing up to bullies.
16: Hate speech is not free speech, and the federal court has reaffirmed that today. Unfortunately, hate speech is being normalized in this country right now, and I, for one, will not be a bystander.
13: A man's been charged over a fatal crash at Geraldton in Western Australia. Police say the 18-year-old was driving a car that hit an SUV. The 75-year-old man driving the SUV died at the scene. And a Sydney man caught operating illegal taxi rides and touting for airport passengers has been fined over $32,000. Omar Alouri has been convicted of breaching laws governing the taxi and rideshare industry. In finance, one Australian dollar buying around 70 US cents.
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13: The AFL has confirmed the future of State of Origin, with WA to host South Australia in 2027. South Australia will host Victoria in 2028 before Victoria and WA meet again in Perth. In the NRL, West Tigers have held crisis talks with Adam Dewey and his agent after he pulled out of the team last week. He is expected to be back at training tomorrow. EPL club Tottenham Hotspur has arrived ahead of the Sydney Super Cup involving Chelsea Chelsea, Sydney FC and the Wanderers. That's news and sport.
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13: Possible showers overnight, getting down to 11 degrees. Tuesday, possible showers with a top of 22. Mostly sunny on Wednesday, 24. Thursday, mostly sunny with a top of 23. Partly cloudy on Friday with a top of 22, and showers forecast for Saturday and Sunday. On Moreton Bay, south to southeasterly winds below 10 knots and seas below half a metre.
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0: everyone. Welcome along. It is just after 10 o'clock here on this Monday night. Got a lot coming up. Got Craig Bennett with his look at the world of entertainment. Always love Craig on a Monday. In an hour from now, we'll have tomorrow's headlines for you. We'll see what the latest is on the big dinner that's been a subject of a fair bit of conversation in the last 24 hours. This is the fundraising dinner, and Anthony Albanese might let you have a listen. That conversation yesterday has caused a lot of discussion as well. We might just revisit some of that as well. And also, there's a very, very interesting move being made in the UK on the voting system. And some of you might hear it and think that it's bizarre. You might be opposed to it, but I'll spell that out for you as well and perhaps get your thoughts as well. 131-873 is the number. I've got a lot of feedback also just on the reselling of high-end clothes. Now, this app where you've now got eBay's bought this thing Depop and they're selling very high-end clothes, but not necessarily high-end clothes now. They're saying that the Australian resale market for clothing is worth close to $35 billion. And there are a number of different apps. There's one called High End. There's one called Savers. And then there's this one Depop that I mentioned a little bit earlier, and they're saying vintage sports stuff, T-shirts and sneakers, Levi's jeans. If you've got a Pokemon collection, now's the time to sell. So, considering the Continuous Call Team just had its 40th birthday, so if we found a vintage Continuous Call Team shirt, maybe worn by Daryl Braman, could we put a couple of those up? Because Hannah, my executive producer, is a little bit sceptical about whether something like that is going to sell on something like Depop on these. So if we put a couple of those shirts up on the app and maybe leave it up there for 3 or 4 days and see if we get any takers. We'll find out. 131-873 is a bit more feedback on that, which we'll go through for you as well. And look, just before I do the brain game, got a good prize as always on a Monday night, I should mention our sponsor, Mr. Vitamins. 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Always read the label and follow the directions for use. And just on the census, the duck actually called through because the duck is heading off. He told us last Thursday night he's going to be heading off into inland Australia up toward the Northern Territory. He was telling me that he's not sure where he'll be on August 11. Now, on the website, you can request a paper form. So you can do it online, but and you can send an email, but on the website you can request a paper form. It comes with a reply paid envelope. If you're not sure where you're going to be on August 11 or you want to do it in advance and you're not going to be there, that is the way to do it. Most of it will be done via MyGov, the website there, but if you prefer to do it, you're not sure where you'll be on August 11, this would fit in with the duck. He can request a paper form. He can fill it out. He can put it in the reply paid envelope, and happy days. He'll go off into the middle of the country and disappear on August the 11th. 131-873 is the number now at 12 minutes past 10.
1: 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Call now, 131-873.
0: Yes, Monday night's Craft Cartel look after our brain game. 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And the top 10 tinnies pack is a sample of all the great tinnies from the great craft breweries around the country. Comes in a presentation box with tasting notes, and you get the John Stanley Mr. Magoo mug as well. And so my question tonight is, Switzerland, the Swiss flag differs from just about every other flag in the world, certainly differs from our flag. The only other flag that has a particular characteristic that the Swiss flag has that makes it different to virtually all the other flags, actually the Vatican flag. So the Swiss flag has a particular characteristic. It shares it with the Vatican flag, but all the other flags in the world are different. So it's quite different to the other flags of the world. What is it about the Swiss flag that makes it different to virtually all the other flags of the world, except for the Vatican flag? It's pretty fundamental. You tell me what it is. First person to call through with the answer I'm looking for, which is the correct answer, you'll win the prizes at 10:13 now. Oh.

0: Yes, let's go. Margaret, what's the answer I'm looking for here?
1: Yes, it's a square flag.
0: Square flag, that's right. I've never noticed that before, but yes, it's a square flag. Of course, with the red cross there, that is the Swiss flag, and the Vatican flag also also square. But all the others, of course, like ours, are they're various shapes and sizes. I think there's actually one that's... I think there's a triangular... Could there be a triangular flag? There are a couple of weird shapes, but that's the only one that's actually square. So you're our winner. You've got yourself the Craft Cartel Prize, craftcartel.com.au. 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Another one of those to give away on Monday. And I was just looking here because I did say it's a red flag with a white cross. That is the Swiss flag. And I think I might have said a white flag with a red cross. So I'm thinking about the old red V, which infects everything. But it is a red flag with a white cross. Thank you so much. Yes, and as Nepal apparently has a triangular flag, technically a double pennant. Thank you very much for that. 131873 is our number now at 16 minutes past 10.
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0: 19 past 10 here on this Monday night. One of our listeners, he says, I'm sure, like many, think the census is a waste of time and money. Doesn't seem that long ago we had the last one. Well, they do it every few years, the census, and based on the information that comes in the census, we might try and do this again. They get information about, for instance, how many families are living in an area, what the demographic changes of an area are, so that they can rely on that information so that they know, for instance, if a certain number of babies have been born, what they may need to do in terms of schooling and other. And as I hear myself saying it, I'm thinking, you know what? You wonder whether they actually do any of this. And there's also the argument that how can you, for instance, if you do the census and then you have a big surge of people coming into the country and we're not sure where those people are going to live and how they're going to be accommodated and what the impact it's going to have on infrastructure. It's the conversations we have regularly here with Abel Rizvi, who's the expert on immigration. But it does show you what the breakdown is. I think, for instance, I'm pretty sure, and again, depending whether you're a person of faith or not, I'm pretty sure the last census had the number of people without religion well into the 40s. And I suspect, based on the trends, the next census will probably have more than half of Australians without a religion. Those religious numbers come through as well. So you do see those changes. I think there is some purpose to it, but it does cost a lot of money. Also, a couple of people still asking about this interview that Anthony Albanese did on the ABC yesterday. We did talk about it in our news hour, and a couple of aspects of it do raise the question of how something can be discussed for 2 or 3 days and then you go on an interview and you haven't been worded up by your staff. Listen, you're going to have an answer on this. You can't just deflect and say nothing. So there's going to be a story behind this as to who advised him to take this approach or whether for some reason they thought the question wasn't going to be asked. Are they living in such a bubble that they weren't aware this was being talked about? This is the exchange that's at the centre of it all. Have a listen again.
4: I want to ask you, PM, about the reports in the Nine newspapers over recent days about a private fundraising dinner. Firstly, did you attend a dinner at the home of Felix Lee in Point Piper?
15: Oh, look, I attend lots of functions.
4: What about this one?
15: I attend lots of functions in lots of places, including last night right here.
4: What about this dinner in Point Piper?
15: I attend lots of functions in lots of places.
4: Why don't you want to answer that?
15: Well, I do. You've just said that that occurred. You know, that's fine. I attend lots of dinners in lots of places, and I don't talk about private dinners. I've held a number this week here in Adelaide as well.
4: Lots of fundraising. This one, the concern is that his father is accused by the tax office of deceiving authorities about funneling huge sums of money from China to Australia. Is that a concern for you?
15: Well, I'm not aware of those issues.
4: Should you have been aware?
15: He wasn't there. He wasn't there. I attended a dinner last night with 750 people.
4: I'm not asking about that.
15: But they're the facts, David. I attend a lot of meetings, functions with lots of people, and talking about people's relatives, even removed from that.
4: Well, it's where the money's coming from, PM. Is this going to be looked into, whether there's a red flag here?
15: Well, we declare all of our donations in accordance with the rules. We're transparent about it. I do attend a lot of events and, you know, that is part of the process that occurs engaging with people.
0: Yeah, so, and look, one of the reasons I wanted to have a listen to that and let you share it, one of our listeners was saying people aren't stupid. They listen and they parse this. So if you're saying, well, I wasn't aware of those issues, which have been reported day after day in the Financial Review about the father of the person that hosted the event, and then you say, well, he wasn't there. So if you weren't aware of the issues, which you, and there's a lot of people at the event, you must be aware enough to know that he wasn't there to give that answer. But you're not aware of the issues which have been published in the Financial Review day after day after day. So I think the approach now would be, well, let's hope everyone gets sick of talking about it and they'll move on to something else. And the way of the world is, unfortunately, there may be some truth to that. And just on the question of where you can sell vintage clothes old clothes, high-end clothes, doing it via an app. I did get this note from one of our listeners, and we might actually follow this up, because this is one of our listeners saying that this is Karina Simmons. Earlier this year, I started a business selling vintage handbags, live selling on eBay Live and whatnot. I've sold over 1,100 handbags since February. Can advocate for the vintage pre-loved market, the ability for people to purchase pre-loved vintage items without them going into landfill. I source and import all items from Japan and host live shows between 2 and 3 times a week on the live selling platforms. I'd be happy to have a chat. We might do that. Further insights. So apparently it's Vintage Vault Australia. Vintage Vault Australia, it'd be easy to find. We'll have a look at that. Vintage Vault Australia from Karina Simmons, who's got into this. The old days, I think they still have them, but the old days of the garage sale seems to have gone by the board. I know they still have them, but as opposed to putting stuff online, the idea of organising a garage sale, setting things up at 8 o'clock on a Saturday, putting little tickets on everything, setting yourself up there and waiting for people to walk past, I could not think of a worse way to spend a Saturday. So it's understandable that this has largely now taken over. 25 and a half past 10. And I did also allude earlier, and we've had some feedback on this, just on the question, and a lot of you, whenever we talk about elections and the way we vote, talk about preferential voting, because we have compulsory preferential at the federal level. And also in Queensland, in New South Wales, it's optional preferential, where you can give your preferences, but you're not required to number every square. In Queensland, you are, and nationally, you are. But then there's the question of compulsory voting. And I noticed the new Prime Minister of the UK, Andy Burnham, he's been talking about change, because in the UK, they've actually now going to have 16 and 17-year-olds able to vote. But in the UK, it's voluntary voting. And there's a report today in the Times of London saying that the Prime Minister is looking at making voting compulsory in Britain, with those to fail to show up having given fines of something like £10. Now, what I find interesting about this, and it goes to an old hobby horse of mine that I've been talking about for some 30 years, this paper that they've released, there's a group that's been pushing for compulsory voting in the UK for a long time. And they've been using Australia as an example of where you can actually get 90% plus of the electorate voting through compulsory voting. And they say Australia's an example where compulsory voting works. Turnout in Australia has only fallen below 90% once since the reform, which goes back a long, long way. Britain's never had a general election where they've got a 90% plus turnout. And one of the people leading all of this says Australia's a good example of compulsory voting, even though he's not in favour of the policy, but says, well, this is how it would work. Except the proposal they're putting up in the UK is that you would be required to go and to the polling place and required to take a ballot paper, and you'd be required to vote. But the proposal involves something I've pushed for decades, and everyone just, it's almost like you're shouting into the wind, that you should have a box at the bottom of your ballot paper, none of the above. That's what they're talking about in the UK. That if you were to have compulsory voting, you'd be required to go along, have your name marked off, get a ballot paper, and you look at the potential candidates, and imagine what had happened here. And there's a box, none of the above. I don't like any of these. None of these are good enough. Do better. That's what they say is the way to do it, and that's not what we do here. Because you can screw up your ballot paper, not fill it out, put a line through it, and you're lumped in with the informals. But would they ever have the guts to do it? To give you the option of saying, well, I don't like any of these choices. And I think a lot of the people saying they're going to vote for One Nation, they're in that collection of people who say, well, I don't like any of this. It's the none of the above vote. And if we could enfranchise the none of the above vote, they're talking about doing it in the UK, it could be a fascinating result. And in some seats, it would probably win the vote comfortably, I would think, because of the mediocre offerings that are put up by the major parties. 29 past 10 now.
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0: 28 to 11, just on voting, Russ says he walks into the ballot, into the room, gets his name crossed out, walks out in his electorate. So he doesn't vote, but he gets his name crossed off. But my suggestion is you should be able to say, well, I don't like any of them. And one of our listeners saying, well, if the none of the above vote goes above a certain point, say it's 25%, whatever it might be, you then have maybe a second election. You say, well, let's try again. Let's give them a chance to produce something better than what they've served up, and it would be a rebuke to those who are running. I think it makes sense. And I've got this one here also. Next election, I might wear a dinner suit because I want my vote to be a formal vote. Thank you very much for that. Nice to see. Humour is alive and well here on this Monday night. Got the band ready to go. As always on a Monday, they do such a good job. Let's go.

0: Yes, here he is, the great man, Craig Bennett. Oh, I use great man advisedly because we know he's a great man. The turns of phrase we look forward to on a Monday. How are you, mate?
1: John, I'm exceedingly well, thanking you very much.
0: Now, of course, our listeners on the Gold Coast and Queensland and through 4BC are aware of this, but it's colder the further south you go, but I know where you are, the Gold Coast in Queensland it's cold at the moment.
1: It is cold, John.
0: And we
1: could do
0: with the end of this. I had a look at the forecast. Not going to change for a while, but I'm over it.
1: I am too, and I think my hot water bottle's over it as well.
0: You
1: has to sleep with me.
0: There's nothing more comforting than a hot water bottle, actually.
1: I love it.
0: Very, very
1: it's great.
0: Good.
1: Yeah.
0: I'm glad about that. Now
1: I sleep on about 20 of them.
0: Yeah, they're fantastic. Let's kick off now with this is Bill Oddie. He was part of the Goodies, and he's gone.
1: He has. He left us tonight, John, and he was enormously loved, as you say, one of the stars, one of the trio of comedy greats that made up the Goodies. He turned 85, in fact, gosh, just at the weekend, so like a day ago. It was, for those who don't remember, the Goodies was this surreal sketch comedy series, slapstick music. It was enormously popular here in Australia, absolutely massive. It ran from 1970 for 10 years, obviously, then to 1980. And along with Bill, there was the late, great Tim Brooke Taylor, and Graham Garden, who is still very much with us. And Bill, in fact, John, sang the very catchy The Goodies theme song. And so, look, to bring the memories flooding back, I know you have there, by the joys and wonders of radio magic, a little of Bill singing that Goodies theme song.

0: into town, getting up, falling down.
1: Yeah, so, the, so
2: boy,
1: there it
2: boy,
1: is.
2: I remember that so vividly.
1: It,
2: yes.
1: it was quite a thing, yeah.
2: It was a huge thing, and I think the ratings here were absolutely phenomenal. I don't think I know. They were absolutely phenomenal. It's interesting, John, because Bill started his career in the 60s at the Cambridge University. It was known as the Footlights Review, where so many British comedy greats kind of kicked off their careers. You're thinking the likes of John Cleese and Eric Idle and David Frost and Peter Cook and Clive James and so many others. Bill became one of the writers on a TV series that was very hot at the time on the BBC. That was The Week That Was, which in fact his close friend and Footlights Review alum, David Frost, he hosted that show, and then came The Goodies. And Bill was also an avid bird watcher and presented dozens of BBC wildlife TV programs and specials that aired all over the world. They were prominent here on the ABC. Though in 2020, he revealed he had been dealing with long-time mental health struggles. It was bipolar disorder, he explained. That led to crippling depression and how he was prescribed lithium to ease what he said were very chronic mood swings. But he wound up almost dying from lithium toxicity, i.e. too much lithium. And in fact, it saw him, his situation with those mood swings being axed from one of his TV shows for what he said was very strange behaviour. Look, he was married twice and he's leaving behind three daughters. And he said in his most recent interview that he'd been very unwell for quite some time. So we don't know exactly what at this point in time. The news is really only just coming through exactly what took him. But he said he'd been very ill for a long time. And at 85, I tell you what, he brought a lot of laughs to millions of people all over the world.
1: He certainly did. Let's now move to Fred Astaire, who, of course, those movies with Ginger Rogers are iconic. And I'm just having a quick look because I think you can buy them. You can buy them on Apple TV and Amazon Prime. I don't think you can stream them anywhere, but they are magnificent. Top Hat, The Gay Divorcee, all of the Flying Down to Rio.
2: Flying Down to Rio,
1: and,
2: that's it, yeah.
1: Was he nominated or win an Academy Award? I think he was in not the Poseidon Adventure.
2: The Towering Inferno.
1: The Towering Inferno, that's right.
2: Yeah, nominated.
1: He was nominated.
2: You think of his enormous career, and I mean, you're talking about Fred and Ginger. They did 10 movies together, all of them classics, and only one Oscar nomination for his acting work, though I think he did receive an honorary Oscar for what was a stellar career, if I'm remembering correctly. He's been gone since 1987. I think it was pneumonia that carted him away. But quite some time back, I told you that his life, this is Fred Astaire's, was coming to the big screen, and that Tom Holland, who is the British actor who became a Hollywood star as Spider-Man in those more recent Marvel epics. And in fact, if you've seen the movie that's currently making huge money at the box office, The Odyssey, Tom Holland is in that along with Matt Damon and a whole bunch of others. So look, Tom, when last we spoke, was gearing up to don on the dancing shoes to play a very dapper Fred, who enjoyed this enormous career, 76 years of it, starting out singing and dancing with his sister Adele on the vaudeville circuit to Broadway and then on to Hollywood and so forth. Well, Fred's gone, as I mentioned. His will stipulated that he never wanted his life to be turned into a movie. And in fact, late last year, Fred's second wife, widow Robin Astaire, who, interesting, had a fascinating life. She was a champion jockey at one point in time. And when they married, which was 1980, she was 35, he was 81. Look, late last year, she fired off this lawsuit to Sony Pictures as the Fred Astaire movie was really shaping up and lots of hype around it, hence we were talking about it. She threatened legal action if the movie is to be made, most definitely, if they claim it was to be an authorised movie. Robin said she is simply honouring Fred's wishes, from beyond the grave he'd be spinning in it to know that a movie was coming, because he just never wanted to be celebrated in that way. I mean, she even sued Fred's daughter, Ava, over Ava using her father's name for something. Yet, curiously, Robin allowed Fred's likeness to be used in a TV commercial to flog vacuum cleaners. So, interesting, you know, how we cherry-pick things. She might have had a message from the grave to say that Fred was happy to be selling vacuum cleaners. Anyway, look, there is an update. Sony Pictures is basing the movie on a book they own the rights to. And so here we have tonight the news. The movie is full steam ahead. Tom Holland says he's now undergoing intensive dance training. He doesn't want to use dance body doubles. He wants it to be rigidage. Wants to shoot all of Fred's dance moves in one shot, just as Fred Astaire always stipulated they be done. So lawsuits or not, doesn't matter what's in his will, the Fred movie is on the way. In fact, there's also a competing Fred Astaire movie, which is called Fred and Ginger. That's in the works at Amazon with Jamie Bell as Fred and Margaret Qualley as Ginger Rogers. Jamie Bell, of course, you know, started off his career in that wonderful movie where he was the sort of dancer. And I've just lost the name of it. It's in my mind somewhere, but it was just a brilliant movie all those years ago.
1: Yeah, I was just so is it
2: became
1: true?
2: Became a musical on stages all around the world.
1: Was it someone? Someone said can't sing, can't act, can dance a little. Was that the line?
2: Oh, ridiculous! Yeah, that was for Fred Astaire. That's right. Yeah, some studio toad made that stupid remark. Wrote it down on a card when assessing Fred Astaire. I think they also claimed his ears were too big, stuck out like the doors on a VW Beetle.
1: I actually think he sings. I mean, you look at Night and Day, for instance, when he sings Night and Day, and then the accompanying dance in that movie is one of the most astonishing pieces of film ever. All right, let's move. Now, Brian Cadd's one of my favourites. Of course, what an amazing career! The songs that he wrote, the songs that he sang, the bands that he was in. Now he's had a stroke. I know you know him, so some good news.
2: Well, it is, and it's just for you, John. At this point in time, very few know this news. It was April, in fact, last year that he was felled by a stroke. It was bad. He was at home here on the Gold Coast. Mercifully, an ambulance arrived quickly, and so he received prompt treatment, many months in hospital, many more months making what was a very slow recovery. He's now in care, but also returns home regularly for date days with his partner, Rosie, and I was with them for lunch on Sunday. She cooks up a mean vindaloo, I must say. He's doing great, all things considered, continues to improve. Well, in the past few months, he's been back in the studio. Now, years ago, he wrote a song called Believe, recorded a demo. Well, the demo's been dusted off, and I guess it is, as an homage to his stellar career. Think of those wonderful songs, Ginger Man, Little Ray of Sunshine, so many of them, and worked all over the world. I mean, lived in Woodstock, in Nashville, wrote some incredible songs for some amazing superstars. Anyway, look, as an homage to this career of his, a bunch of his closest showbiz friends who can sing, that precludes me, Russell Morris, Glenn Shorrock, John Williamson, plus some of the best muses, they all hop back into the studio up here and their voices have been added in along with Brian's, and a magnificent song has been created which will be available in an array of, or on an array, I guess, of streaming services come late August. Now, the cover art is really something. It's Brian's been painting as part of his stroke recovery therapy, and it's turned out that he is an amazing artist. So the cover for this, Believe, Brian Cadd and Friends, is going to be one of those paintings. And I must say, the song, which I've heard, is absolutely brilliant. I'll see if I can share some of it with you next week. But that is really great news for those, A, wondering how he's doing, B, those who've adored his music for so long and wondered in view of what he's been through, will we ever hear him again? So, indeed, coming August, you will, with the help of a whole bunch of really great friends.
1: Yeah, and so many great songs, and A Little Ray of Sunshine, which he did with, I mean, he wrote it, and he did it with Glenn Shorrock, then he released a single version, a solo version, but what a magnificent song that was. Just a magnificent piece of music.
2: I don't think I've heard a bad song that he's done. I mean, I've heard so many of them over the years. You know, he has performed around the clubs and what have you, everybody is captivated by that wonderful voice and the fabulous, almost understated showmanship that Caddy presents on stage. Anyway, so as I say, for those who love his music, it ain't done. The fat lady is still to sing.
1: Very good news. All right, let's take a break. Come back in a moment. We've got more coming up, including who fell asleep during a very high-profile wedding. How did that happen?
2: Yeah, we'll
1: find out.
2: It.
1: We'll find out coming up very, very shortly at 14 to 11.
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1: Now, at 11 minutes to 11, I've got this one here. Jamie Bell was in Billy Elliot. Thank you.
2: Yes.
1: Quite a few people have sent me that note. Chick was one of them.

0: Yes, of course, that was the theme from L.A. Law. And, yeah, Jimmy Smits.
1: Harry Hamlin.
0: Harry Hamlin and Susan Day
1: was in there, wasn't
0: Susan
1: she?
0: Susan Day had been one of the Partridge family, of course.
1: She had indeed. Yes, that's right.
0: And so that was L.A. Law. And, look, Corbin Burnson played Arnie Becker, who was kind of like a sleazy, he was kind of like a playboy type, wasn't he, really?
1: Yeah, hotshot divorce lawyer, but he did have that kind of greasy side to him.
0: Yep.
1: And he was, I think he was the only star that was in all 171 episodes that stretched across 8 seasons. We're talking the 80s and the 90s. And he went on to appear, had this amazing career, John, appeared in everything from Seinfeld to Star Trek. In fact, I just kind of had a check of some of the things he did. His first movie was 1967. He was an extra in the Elvis Clambake movie, where he played one of the kids, I think about 12 at the time, and he had a small role in the Jessica Lange King Kong movie, which was a redo of the 30s one. That was in the mid-70s, and then his career exploded. And you, if you kept a tote of it all, he's appeared in hundreds of movies and TV guest roles and so forth. Keeps on keeping on because he's just signed on for the final series. One of my favourite TV shows of the moment, The Lincoln Lawyer.
0: Oh.
1: But look, here's the news. He's writing a book, but this is not a memoir as such. It's a book on his collection of over 10,000 snow globes. Yes?
0: What?
1: Corbin Burnson has one of the world's largest collection of snow globes. Now, they're those funny little domes with settings inside and this glittery snow. You shake it all up, this water or something. Shake it all up and all the snow goes fluttering down and people love these things. Well, he reckons his obsession with collecting those snow globes began in the 80s when he was touring around promoting L.A. Law. And his first was Welcome to St. Louis, a snow globe that he bought, and it exploded from there. Well, now comes his book on his vast snow globe collection. You see, the amazeballs things you learn when you stay glued to John Stanley at night, because that might be a trivia question at a pub, trivia night, and you will now know that he has probably the world's largest collection of snow globes. You might win a meat tray or something.
0: Because I'm what would you write about the snow globes? I suppose it's the story of how you...
1: Fascinated.
0: How you got the snow globe and...
1: That'd take up a couple of sentences.
0: I've got a memory of someone I knew that used to collect snow globes. I can't remember who it was.
1: I don't know. You're coughing there. It's not you, is it?
0: No, it's not me. Someone might have actually been a reporter when we were travelling around the world reporting, following the Prime Minister around. I've just got a hunch someone was collecting snow globes. And Corbin Burnson, he was in Billions. He's done a few things in TV. But you just mentioned briefly The Lincoln Lawyer. If people haven't seen The Lincoln Lawyer, it is such a good show.
1: It is excellent,
0: such a good
1: isn't
0: show.
1: It?
0: So you'll not be sorry if you sit down and get into The Lincoln Lawyer. It's very, very good. Very good.
1: I absolutely concur.
0: Now, Taylor Swift's wedding. Tom Hanks was one of the celebrity guests.
1: Yes.
0: And the suggestion is he may have fallen asleep.
1: Now, whether, of course, he ever actually has met Taylor Swift, one doesn't know, because it does seem to be emerging, John, that there are a lot of people there that didn't really know Taylor, but they were A-listers, and that kind of makes it all the more fabulous. Yes, look, I'm not sure what we're meant to do with this unusual bit of info, but Tom, as in the Oscar-winning Hollywood fab, I should say two-time Oscar winner because that's what he is. Well, apparently Tom nodded off, as in to sleep, at Taylor and Travis Kelce's wedding earlier this month. Now, the story is Tom and his wife Rita Wilson sitting in the front. Look, their vows, Taylor and Travis's vows, were each read from custom-made gold books, and they each went on for around 20 minutes. And an eyewitness swears uphill, down, dale and round every which way that Tom slipped off to sleep about 5 minutes in, and that his wife Rita Wilson apparently decided she would not nudge him awake. So there is that. As I say, don't know what we're meant to do with that extraordinary bit of info, but there you go. I can remember, it's funny when you talk about these celebrity weddings and how there can be guests sometimes invited that neither the bride nor the groom knows. I remember when I was in LA and I interviewed Fran Drescher. Of course, we know her as Fran Fine from The Nanny. Well, she told me an astonishing story because we're talking about her trips to Australia and what have you, and she said, she got this bizarre invitation and it came with a paycheck and she accepted. She-

0: But that was for the Jeffrey Edelston wedding to Bryn Gordon. Bryn Edelston. So when they tied the knot in this very splashy ceremony in Melbourne, it was at the casino or something, I think. And Fran, I'd never heard of these people before, but what the heck, love Australia. Happy to go out there. And apparently the check that didn't bounce was quite prodigious. So didn't know them at all.
1: So that was an extraordinary story, wasn't it? The Jeffrey Edelston wedding in Melbourne, because he hired a lot of people to come, paid celebrities to turn up, and they did. And I know Ross Stevenson, who hosts the biggest breakfast show in the country on 3AW in Melbourne.
0: Yeah.
1: And Ross, I remember, I might have interviewed him about Ross. Ross got an invite, and of course they were going to go, because it was this almost like like a circus. But he went, I said, do you know him? No, I've interviewed him once. I don't think I've ever seen him face to face. So I interviewed him on the phone, but they were there as guests to the wedding. It was
0: Jason Alexander was flown in for it too.
1: Incredible.
0: But definitely Fran, and she just said, honey, it was just ridiculous because I didn't even know the bride and the groom or who they were, but, you know, whatever.
1: Yep.
0: And as I say, whatever. You know, it's why she's living in a Malibu mansion, and those who weren't invited that didn't know the bride and the groom aren't, I guess.
1: That's right. Word freak show comes to mind, but I wouldn't be saying that. Cat Weasel's toad was called Touchwood, I'm told here. Anyway, and Neil says, of course, a lot of people have said this, Fred Astaire and Ginger Rogers, the amazing dancing. Ginger did it backwards and in high heels.
0: And that's right, that made her even more remarkable.
1: Quite remarkable. Hey, well,
0: having said that, she had the feathers on, and he wound up with them all up his nose.
1: Exactly.
0: So, you know, worked each way.
1: Good on you, mate. We'll do this again next week. Thank you so much.
0: Thanks, John.
1: Mr. Craig Bennett, 3:30 to 11.
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14: Good evening, I'm Jamel Wells. The first test of the country's new emergency alert system has had mixed results, with some people not getting the notification. The 10-second siren is to notify Australians about emergencies and disasters. Experts say factors that influence if a device gets the alert include outdated software and issues with cell towers. Federal opposition leader Angus Taylor says the Prime Minister must answer questions about a fundraising dinner in Sydney's East. Anthony Albanese has been sidestepping questions about the event at the Point Piper home of controversial businessman Felix Lee. Mr. Lee's father, Philip, has been accused of deceiving the tax office about transferring money into Australian bank accounts. Mr. Taylor says Anthony Albanese must tell the truth.
15: Did he go to this dinner? Who was at it? And indeed, was there someone at this dinner where there is an allegation that that person has not paid the tax that they should have paid? Now, these are questions he needs to answer. He hasn't answered them. He never does.
14: Victoria's Premier Jacinta Allen says she'll stare down demands to resign and force a six-week leadership campaign. A delegation of Labor colleagues have told her she has lost the majority support of caucus. Deputy Ben Carroll says he'll put his hand up to become the next state Labor leader. The first all-female ACTU leadership team will leave the peak body by the end of the year. Secretary Sally McManus and President Michelle O'Neill will step down to bring renewal to the organisation. An official election will be held later this year to determine the new leadership team. Tests are being carried out after seven new suspected cases of the H5 bird flu strain in South Australia. Australia has 20 confirmed cases across South Australia, Western Australia, New South Wales and Queensland. All are in migratory and seabirds. Infectious disease expert Dr. Paul Griffin says the risk to humans remains low.
16: This is something that's devastating for birds, and certainly if it gets into commercial poultry will cause big problems, but the risk to human health is extremely low. Of course, we do want to take steps to make sure that remains the case.
14: A New South Wales man's been fined $31,000 for trying to smuggle lizards out of Western Australia. Nicholas Thomas Havitt posted the animals. Court heard the 28-year-old exposed them to cruel and inhumane treatment. Four died and 51 had to be put down. And firefighters are tackling major wildfires in France and Spain. More than 300,000 people have been evacuated. In finance, one Australian dollar buying around 70 US cents.
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14: All three of Australia's women's 100-metre sprinters have advanced to the Commonwealth Games semi-finals. Ebony Lane and Georgia Harris just scraped through after recording the 15th and 16th fastest times. Australia's fastest woman, Tori Lewis, smashed her heat, flying through in 11.15 seconds.
17: She gets out OK alongside of the Afghan as well. And getting out fast there was Dodé. And now Lewis starts to pick up. Dodé going with her, but Lewis, Tori's going to be impressive. It's 11.15, boy.
14: That audio thanks to Channel 7. St Kilda forward Max King will miss the rest of the AFL season with a hamstring injury. In the NRL, Adam Dewey is expected back at West Tigers training tomorrow. That's news and sport.
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14: Possible showers overnight, getting down to 11 degrees. Tuesday, possible showers with a top of 22. Mostly sunny on Wednesday, 24. Thursday, mostly sunny with a top of 23. Partly cloudy on Friday with a top of 22. And showers forecast for Saturday and Sunday. On Moreton Bay, south to southeasterly winds below 10 knots and seas below half a knot.

Good evening, everyone. Welcome along. It is now 8 minutes past 11 on this Monday night. 131873 is our number. We've got a bit coming up in this hour. We'll have our weekly look at the world of real estate. I'll bring you tomorrow's headlines tonight as well. I'm told, because we were speaking with Craig Bennett in the previous half hour about the collector of snow globes, and Richard Marles, apparently, I'm told. Richard Marles, who is, of course, one of the cabinet ministers, he collects snow globes. And I did mention also the Duck Creek. And Duck, he's already on his way, heading up toward the middle of Australia and up towards the Northern Territory as well. He'll be away for the next few weeks, but he'll be with us on a Thursday night. 131873 is the number here on this Monday night. At 9 minutes past 11 now.

0: front pages tomorrow. Let's kick off with the Brisbane Courier Mail. Their headline on their front page says, Jim loses the war. Inflation fight might be lost as the Treasurer warns Aussies to brace for more pain. Inflation has not yet peaked and could get as high as 7% by the end of the year. In a worst-case scenario that could materialise as the global oil market is pushed to the brink. In a briefing by his own department, Jim Chalmers has been told the re-intensified Iran war poses a greater threat than the first phase, sparking warnings there could be months of pain and skyrocketing prices ahead. The escalation poses a substantial threat to global inflation. So I think it's pretty little a statement of the obvious given the situation in the Middle East and in Iran. That's the front page of the Courier Mail. Also have this one in relation to the Sunshine Coast says, the head of the Sunshine Coast public health system has warned they have to closely manage patient demand as their latest budget unusually includes no extra funds for growth. Sunshine Coast Hospital and Health Service Chief Executive Peter Gillies used an all-staff town hall to warn the budget situation facing the organisation was, quote, grim. So, again, a situation with the pressure on our health system, that's being reflected there in the Sunshine Coast. That's on the front page of the Courier Mail. Also, I might allude to this a bit later on, Brisbane's auction clearance rate has taken a big fall. You'd have heard this being talked about today on 4BC, plummeting twice as quickly as the rest of Australia, showing a significant change in the Brisbane market. Now, the Telegraph in Sydney, they have their front page story, of course, the beginning of this evidence at the Independent Commission Against Corruption, which was heard earlier today. And these phone taps, which were shown, the headline says, he's my boy, how fugitive developer Jean Nassif claimed he controlled the Premier and the state. He referred to the Premier, Dominic Perrottet, the then Premier, as his boy, while boasting he had his hand on the state government in expletive-ridden phone taps played on an explosive first day of hearings at the ICAC. Mr. Perrottet, not accused of any wrongdoing. It's a long and messy saga. It is, of course, across the front page of the Sydney Morning Herald as well. It does involve a number of people involved in the Liberal Party. Some of those are actually overseas and may not give evidence. It's a very messy situation. I'll just play you just a tiny bit of this, these phone taps of this fellow, which were played at the ICAC earlier today. Just give you a sense of how this plays out. Just have a quick listen.
1: Hey, Johnny.
2: Sure, yeah, man.
1: Sorry, cuz. I told you, Lazal, me. I'm not a Ali Bag. I'm not a Shafi.
2: La, keep my all over. No, don't anymore. There is no value to it. David Elliott and Ray had destroyed me from 8 years ago till now. I could not get one f***ing day approved in Bankstown, in Parramatta or the Hills for 8-9 years. I've got 20,000 units on hold for 8-9 years because of these two dickheads, because they control the councils. Imagine that, how much all the charges
0: are. Yeah, this is all to do with the questions about the building standards. You had the building commissioner, David Chandler. You got David Elliott. He makes references to Ray Hadley, of course, who was, he was on this story like a bloodhound, this fellow. And so if you were listening, many of you would know this thing chapter and verse. It's all now before the Independent Commission Against Corruption. And he was saying that the former Premier was his boy, boasting he had his hand on the state government. This is all evidence that has now been teased out and put on the public record, and those hearings will continue tomorrow. How the fugitive developer claimed he controlled the Premier and the state. Of course, Dominic Perrottet, not accused of any wrongdoing, but it's a very grubby saga that will continue. They've got the Jim Chalmers story about the rise in inflation from what's been happening in the totally mishandled war with Iran. They've also got this one saying, as the rest of the world burns more coal than ever, Australia's on the brink of turning its back on one of its biggest export industries. Demand is surging as countries across Asia continue building and operating coal-fired power stations, while coal power generation in Australia continues to decline. About 85% of New South Wales coal is shipped overseas, as its consumption defies forecasts that the fuel would plateau. So that's the front page of the Telegraph. Sydney Morning Herald, of course, has extensive coverage, led by Kate McClymont, of the saga that has unfolded at the Corruption Commission. They've also got this story saying it's no longer safe to share images and videos of students online. As the e-safety regulator moves to combat a spike in AI-generated deepfakes targeting children and teachers. It says images taken from official school social media feeds are increasingly being scraped, that is, attached and the information taken, through generative AI to produce sexualized, mocking or damaging depictions of victims. Prompted the commissioner to release a new advisory urging schools to reconsider their posting habits and establish action plans to respond when images are weaponized. So it's no longer safe to post on your website images of what your kids have been up to at school. Extraordinary stuff. This is the world in which we're living. Let's go to the Melbourne Age newspaper, because I'll mention it because there's a big story, of course, in Victoria with the Premier Jacinda Allen. There'll be a meeting today. Her deputy is now saying that he's going to challenge her. The question is she going to actually continue to run and try and defend her position? And that could mean the whole thing will be dragged out week after week after week. There is pressure on her to step down ahead of this expected challenge, and the rules mean the challenge could tease out over a number of weeks. So this is all going to happen in the hours ahead leading up to tomorrow morning. There could be a change of premier in Victoria. But the Melbourne Age newspaper, Nick McKenzie, has this story saying Allen was told of big build corruption in a 2023 report. It says a secret briefing to the Premier reveals her most secret advisers sought to warn her in writing in June of 2023 that the big build she was overseeing as a minister was being overtaken by a lawless CFMEU. This could cause major cost blowouts, and that bikies and criminals had reportedly infiltrated taxpayer-funded projects. Now, this report has emerged. No surprise it's emerged today, as all this pressure's on her to resign. It was marked strictly confidential and cabinet in confidence. It was addressed to her. She fights for her political life, and it shows Labor's top infrastructure officials knew far more about the big build corruption and the consequences of her failure to act on it than has ever been publicly revealed. So, as I say, this has obviously been engineered. They get this on the front page of the paper, damning information, trying to keep the pressure on her to resign ahead of the meeting tomorrow, where this Deputy Premier, Ben Carroll, will be pitching to take over. Now, against that backdrop, the news poll, see, it emerged this afternoon in the Australian newspaper. Strange timing, but it came out this afternoon, a news poll on Victorian politics. It showed Jess Wilson, who's the opposition leader, is the preferred premier by 51 to 32, that the primary vote now, and this is the news poll, is 31% for the coalition, 28% for Labor, One Nation on 19. So according to this news poll, there's been a fall in support for One Nation in Victoria, still 19%, but well below the 20s where they were. And based on this two-party preferred, the coalition would win 52 to 48, two-party preferred. It's still not much of a margin. They do need to win 16 seats, the coalition. So the headline in the Australian says, Faceless Ben Koo. It says Victorian Premier Jacinda Allen has dared Labor MPs to blast her out and risk a bruising six-week leadership contest after refusing to step aside. As Labor MPs brace for a damaging showdown at 10 o'clock tomorrow, senior party officials are urging her to accept the result and make way for Mr. Carroll if she lost. They warned a protracted leadership battle 4 months before the state election would deepen the government's crisis. So under the rules, she can run, and then over a number of weeks it'd have to be polls of the of party members and others. So we'll see how this goes. She is, she's a dead woman walking. There's a reference here saying a man with the right stuff, so they're doing profiles already of the Deputy Premier, Ben Carroll. Even amongst those close to him, there are always doubts about whether he had what it took to go all the way. But they now believe he might have the right stuff because he's gone to Jacinda Allen and said, you've got to go. So we'll see what comes of all of that. This is interesting because Jeff Chambers, now this is the news poll, and again, I'll put it into context as a poll, and there's polls everywhere, but this is the Victorian news poll on the front page of tomorrow's Australian, and Jeff Chambers has this comment. One Nation could walk away from the Victorian election on November 28 without winning a rump of lower house seats or potentially any lower house seats. The the Conservative Party, historically more at home in Queensland, New South Wales, WA and South Australia, has likely benefited from pollsters conflating strong federal voter sentiment with Victorian polling samples. So he's saying that in Victoria, their support One Nation is lower than anywhere else. And if this 19% figure is right, then the coalition is in a very good position to claim government, and One Nation mightn't win many seats at all. So, again, we'll see what comes of all of that. And The Australian and The Financial Review have both got this story on their front page because we've seen petrol prices have gone up. The Iran war is a debacle. No one's got any confidence that Donald Trump's got much of an idea of what's going on there. He's got Benjamin Netanyahu in Washington, the bloke who told him it'd be over in 3 days, so who knows what they're cooking up. Meanwhile, we've got the world oil markets in turmoil, and we've got oil prices going up. So this is an announcement that'll be made tomorrow by the Prime Minister. It's on the front page of The Australian. It's also on the front page of The Financial Review. It says Anthony Albanese will launch plans for a new oil refinery in Western Australia tomorrow in recognition of the fragility of liquid fuel supplies as exposed by the war against Iran. After flagging the move in April, there'll be $4 million dedicated to a feasibility study into constructing the facility when he visits Karratha in WA tomorrow. If feasible, the refinery will be built at a yet-to-be-decided location in WA by industrial manufacturer Perdaman. They're already building a urea plant in Karratha. It'll help ease anxiety over fertiliser supply, also exposed by the war in the Persian Gulf. We haven't had an oil refinery built since the 1960s. A series of them, of course, were closed in the second decade of this century. And now, of course, our vulnerability has been exposed. So we're now going to have this announcement tomorrow, a feasibility study to build this oil refinery. The reason the refineries that were closed in succession between 2010 and 2020 was that it was cheaper to import the oil and bring it in from Singapore than to keep our refineries running. Now, it may well be that this will be underwritten by the government. We'll get the announcement tomorrow and they'll be doing a feasibility study, but it does make sense that we should have another refinery operating. And there is a suggestion, we've talked about it here in our news hour, that some of the oil in the Northwest Shelf is the kind of oil that could be refined into diesel. So that, of course, is critical for transport right through the inland parts of Australia. They've also got on the Financial Review, the head of the ACTU will step down this year after almost a decade representing the union movement. That's Sally McManus and Michelle O'Neill, the heads of the ACTU. They're both stepping down. And the Productivity Commission, for what it's worth, they come up with a lot of reports, the Productivity Commission, policy ideas. They say the federal government's economic think tank, that's the Productivity Commission, says three-story homes should be allowed almost anywhere. And planning rules should be dismantled in the biggest shake-up of housing in decades. They say it takes the average family 11 years to save for the 20% deposit typically needed for a house, up from 8 years in 2005. They say planning approvals should be simplified and development restrictions should be lifted in the hope of encouraging the construction of more homes. And I'm guessing that is something that'll be very, very popular right across the country. Yes, lift those restrictions, lift the red tape and lift all of the planning approvals for every suburb in the country, but actually not mine. I'd rather actually keep it the way it is, but everyone else can have more housing. I think that's pretty well a summary of the approach in this country up till now. And that's some of what people are going to be talking about tomorrow at 23 past 11 now.
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0: 26 past 11 now on this Monday night. Isabel Mullen is Channel 7's correspondent in Europe, covering a new Prime Minister. Isabel, good evening.
15: Hi, how are you, John?
0: Good, good. And the new Prime Minister, Andy Burnham, he is, he's got his first international visit from a leader. It's Volodymyr Zelensky, and he's full square behind Ukraine.
15: Yeah, he is. I think the Ukrainian president, you know, has expressed that he was pretty worried about this. He was so close, as we know, with Sir Keir Starmer, the outgoing British Prime Minister, and we saw right throughout Starmer's tenure as PM just how tight, I guess, they were, not only politically aligned but also personally. You know, when Donald Trump had a go at Volodymyr Zelensky, it was Keir Starmer on the phone expressing his support for him. So, you know, with a new PM in number 10, Andy Burnham, that may have been something that he worried about. But he's come out in one of his first, you know, meetings with an international leader and basically said that support that you've had from our last guy, from Sir Keir Starmer, will continue as it was. That support started when Russia invaded Ukraine 4 years ago, and it's going on. They're both out today here in the UK. They're visiting a naval base after he touched down in London at Zelensky. So, yeah, meeting with military personnel, 200 of them. They do have some pretty unique technology here in the UK. It's called the Stone Cloak technology. And the UK is giving that to Ukraine. And basically they fit these devices, jammers, is what they call them, which is about the size of a computer. They fit them onto a drone. This is a small computer. Mm. And it basically blocks anyone from detecting that drone. So that technology is going to be built into the UK's long-range weapons, and they're also giving the I guess, the rights to that intellectual property to Ukraine so they can develop their own.
0: Yeah. Incredible, isn't it? We look at this and they're now heading toward another winter. The war's been going for 4 years, but that's good news that they're providing that assistance to them with Putin continuing to smash Ukraine, but a lot of signs that Putin, that surely they've got to get to a point where so many Russians have died, and what's the point of it all?
15: Yeah, I think so. I mean, it's how long is a piece of string, isn't it? Every time you think it's nearing an end, the fighting continues. From both sides, and I think it's just one of those really delicate situations. The UK's had 7 PMs in 10 years, but that support for Ukraine, particularly over the last four, has been
0: very important.
15: Has been constant. So yeah, £25 billion, I think it was, in its funding for Ukraine's war fighting effort. So
0: of money.
15: Yeah, we'll see that continue.
0: All right, look, Isabel, we'll see more reports on that and that visit, of course, tomorrow on Sunrise and on Channel 7's news. And I appreciate that from you. Thank you.
15: Thanks, John.
0: Isabel Mullen there from. Channel 7's European Bureau, just on this refinery that is going to be announced tomorrow by Anthony Albanese. Well, they're going to look at building one in WA. I'll get our expert on this, John Blackburn. He's the expert that we've had talk to us on this. We'll try and get him tomorrow night, actually, on the program, talking, because I wonder about the refining of the oil in the Northwest Shelf that he was saying could be refined into diesel, because a lot of you are talking about having the refinery closer to the East Coast, where everyone is, and then you've got to drag a lot of the output over the Great Dividing Range. So a lot of you asking why you'd be doing it in WA as opposed to doing it in Queensland. We'll try and look at that tomorrow. I'm sure there'll be a fair bit of discussion about that after that announcement is made in Karratha tomorrow by the Prime Minister. In the meantime, we've just gone past 11:30. It's mean we're about 35, 36 minutes away from the beginning of Phil O'Neill's program. How are you, mate?
16: Good, buddy. It's funny you were talking about the situation in Ukraine. They're now looking at how they're going to deal militarily with mid-2027 by getting more munitions and Scud launches and things like that. So the Ukrainians have no intention of just giving up.
0: Well, they're not going to give up.
16: No, 2027, mid-27, that's where they're looking at.
0: Okay, could someone just pop over and just take care of Putin? It'd be,
16: Well, he's not leaving the house, as far as I'm led to believe. John, I've got something for you. Do you realise, I love this, whenever I see these, I think I've got to tell John that. Do you realise that there are only three numbers between 1 and 5, but there are four numbers between 5 and 10?
0: Okay. Okay, that's true, actually, I think.
16: Yeah. I know it's hurting you, actually, watching you count these out.
0: Yeah. Okay.
16: Crazy, right?
0: Very interesting,
16: Yeah. I see these little things and I think, can't wait to tell John about that.
0: Yeah, but if you were going to do it properly, it'd be there's three numbers between 1 and 5 and three numbers between 6 and 10.
16: Yeah.
0: That's the trick there, isn't
16: That's
0: it?
16: That's the trick, see?
0: Okay. Right. All right. Now, just with the, because people were asking me earlier, and I did mention this earlier, that with the alert that was.
16: What are we talking about this?
0: Did your phone go off?
16: No, it didn't. And also, I wanted to, because I stood outside a cafeteria and I thought, okay, let's watch this click over and then let's see what happens. And nothing happened on my phone. And then I thought, well, what am I exempt or am I part of the chosen few that go to the bunker? So I'm going to talk about that. But also, I found something at the train station on the weekend, which I'd never seen before. And it was a thing that comes up on the posters. If in the event of an attack, what you do matters. So they've got this billboard where it tells you what you should do in the event of an attack. And I'll show you this on my phone. So it's the way it's worded. It's quite quite confronting. Have a look at that.
0: Yeah, let me have a look. Yeah, in the event of an attack, what you do matters. Escape.
16: Where's this come from, John? We've got to talk about this. Why are they putting out these alerts on our phone? Now we have these warnings at the train station.
0: Escape, hide and tell.
16: Yeah.
0: Okay.
16: What do you think of that?
0: Very interesting.
16: That's what I thought.
0: I'm going to have a close look at that. Can I ask you whether because it was, there were people today suggesting that this emergency alert was the government taking over our phones. So they're putting their phones in Faraday pouches and the like because they're very worried about this thing infecting their phones and taking over their brains and the like. And I thought, well, that's
16: right up my. You immediately thought of me, you know.
0: Yeah.
16: Exactly. Well, I don't know, but we're going to talk about this tonight after midnight because.
0: But are you worried it might be. It could be. I know it's not conspiracy theory Thursday.
16: No.
0: But.
16: Well, my question is, why are we getting all of these alerts? Why have we got these things at the train station, all of a sudden, duck and cover? Yeah. Well, and the other thing I'm going to talk about, a couple of things to talk about, John, after midnight tonight as well, 131-873 after midnight. I'm also going to talk about Google are going to release 16 million sterile mosquitoes into the atmosphere.
0: That is interesting.
16: Right?
0: That is interesting.
16: And I said to the guy that's, one of the scientists behind it, I said, well, in that case, what if it goes wrong?
0: You know what that sounds like?
16: A movie.
0: Sounds like the start of a disaster movie.
16: Exactly. And I said to him, who's going to play you in the film?
0: Day of the Triffids, whatever it is. Oh, something fantastic. Like that. Well, that's how it begins.
16: If Chris Hemsworth's not up for it, there's got to be somebody out there. Right.
0: See, every time you mentioned earlier about, the idea that you haven't been chosen for the emergency alert, every disaster movie, end of, extinction event disaster movie is predicated on people who are chosen that then go to the
16: bunker.
0: The big bunker somewhere.
16: That's it.
0: And they're told right at the last minute, and there's been a year of planning of all this. So how would you feel? Would you think you'd have any chance of being chosen? Or?
16: Well, it's obvious I have been by the fact that the text didn't go off. I would say I'm the designated survivor, John. I'm the Keith Sutherland of this situation.
0: Yep. All right. Very good.
16: All right, mate.
0: All right. Look forward to all of that coming up after midnight tonight. But right now it is 25 minutes to 12.
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18: 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Now, there's a task force which has been working on this issue for more than a year, can you believe? We'll see where they're at, plus we've got heaps to give away and much more after three tomorrow.
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0: 21 to 12, we speak real estate every Monday. And Josie Quinn, who's been away for a few weeks, back with us now, the editor of the Domain magazine. Josie, good evening.
2: Hey, John, how are you?
0: Not bad, not bad. You're back at work, so trying to deal with this housing market. So what are we looking at this week? Each week the numbers tell us something. It's obviously very uncertain and very flat from what I can understand.
2: Yeah, let's talk auction figures. Last week, Sydney led the charge with 564 properties going under the hammer, while Brisbane had 139 and Canberra sat at 44. Now, when we look at the preliminary clearance rates, Sydney and Canberra both edged back above the 50% line. Sydney hit 53% and Canberra reached 51%. That's a welcome little bounce from the previous week's mid-40s, though both cities are still trailing last year's bumper figures, which were both over 70%. The real jaw-dropper last week, though, was Brisbane. It posted a clearance rate of just 15%, which is a massive drop from 56% this time last year. But those people in Brisbane, don't panic just yet. The low number is entirely down to 61 homes which were passed in and another 19 were withdrawn altogether. So while buyers might be, I guess, treading a little bit more cautiously right now, there's definitely plenty of strategic manoeuvring happening behind the scenes.
0: Yeah, and I think a lot of people making predictions, prognostication. We don't know. We're going to wait till winter's out of the way, see what the spring selling season brings, and then how people adjust to these changed conditions. There's a lot of factors in there. So can I just move? We always look at the most expensive and most affordable properties at auctions. So what have you got this week? Let's start off with the most expensive.
2: We always like to start off from the top. In Sydney at 5 Cormiston Avenue, Concord, it sold for $3.55 million. That one there's a two-bedroom, two-bathroom house. It's an original 1920s bungalow style on a 600-square-metre block, and there's plenty of duplex potential here subject to council approval as well. Next in Brisbane, 30 McDonald Street, Norman Park, sold for $2.31 million. It's a five-bedroom, three-bathroom house, and in Canberra, 67 Summerlin Circuit in Canberra, sold for $1.2 million, a five-bedroom, three-bathroom house. Now, on the other end of the market, most affordable in Sydney, we have 28 of 24 Campbell Street in Parramatta, which sold for $500,000, a two-bedroom, two-bathroom unit there. Brisbane, 2 of 16 Chaucer Street in Moorooka, sold for $595,000, two bedrooms, one bathroom. And lastly, in Canberra, at 19 Hadley Circuit, Isabella Plains, sold for $900,000, a three-bedroom, two-bathroom house.
0: All right, and you mentioned earlier duplex potential, I think, is going to be a factor that's going to become very much to the fore in the months ahead. There's also, we always look at something that's a little bit different, perhaps a bit eccentric. So this is a bubble house. It's in Queensland. I don't know what the story is here, but apparently it's famous, so you better tell us why it's the bubble house.
2: If you love eccentric architecture, like you said, this one's got a bit of sci-fi. It's super interesting. I've got the listing for you. It's in an area called Caralee. It's the famous bubble house. It's actually back on the market. We're talking 11 interconnected concrete domes that spans over 1,000 square metres of living. It was actually built over a 30-year period by architect Graham Birchall, who literally emailed NASA to model the window shutters after the Mars rover cameras. Because, I mean, why not if you've got that creative freedom? But inside, it has a round kitchen, a wine cellar, a media room. It's even got a golf tee. But the full disclaimer here, now there's always a catch. Back in 2020, it did fail to sell. And over the last 6 years, it's slipped from, I guess, a futuristic fantasy to a complete derelict concrete shell. And right now, when you're looking through the listing pictures, you can see ripped up carpets. There's weeds sprouting from the walls, from the domes. It is under a new agent now for this campaign. It heads to auction on August 15 at 2 p.m. And while it does need an absolute mountain of TLC from a very brave renovator, can I add, it is hands down, in my opinion, one of the most unique properties on the market right now in Australia.
0: Yeah. I'm just having a look at the images here, it is very run down. So I guess the question is, do you spend money and do it up so restore it to its former glory? It looks pretty spectacular. Or do you just bulldoze it? I suppose you can bulldoze it, can't you?
2: Yeah. I mean, I would love to see a quirky renovator come through and really bring it back to life. I mean, that exterior, you really, I've never seen anything like it. It looks like a cluster of bubbles, like somebody's just wrapped up bubble wrap in their house and then that's the build. So I hope somebody does come back and really give it the merit that it deserves for a bit of a second life.
0: Okay, let's hope that's the case, Josie. And so people can find it pretty easy. I just found it, put in Bubble House, Carolee, K-A-R-A-L-E-E. You just do that, put in Bubble House, and you can get quite a few. There's a few stories written about it and the history of it as well. So most interesting. But I'm guessing, given it's a fairly big piece of land, you're going to pay a fair bit for it, aren't you?
2: Well, time will tell. We'll see about that.
0: All right. Good on you, Josie. Thank you. We'll do it again next week.
2: Thanks, John.
0: Josie Wynn, who is the editor of the Domain magazine, and it's now 16 to 12 here on this Monday.
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0: 12 minutes to 12. Look, a lot of you are sending me notes because we have got this story which is now on the Australian and the Financial Review websites, where there is going to be this announcement of the next step in potentially building a new oil refinery in Western Australia. People talking about whether it should be built on the East Coast. A lot of people talking about light crude in Queensland and that decision. So there is, as I say, the expert in this field, John Blackburn, who we've had on plenty of time. So we'll try and get him on the program tomorrow night just to explain what might be the optimum way of doing it. I suspect maybe you could do both. So we'll see what comes of all of that. And I just because a lot of the talk about data centres, and I was just checking because in the Northern Hemisphere, we've got these wildfires that are going through Spain and France, and they are frightening. And when we talk about what's happening in the Northern Hemisphere, it is frightening. Many people have relatives and friends in that part of the world, countries that have just, well, they've celebrated their performances in the World Cup, particularly Spain, and now they've got these devastating wildfires that they are dealing with. We, of course, are also keeping an eye on what's happening with these data centres. And it's worth noting, and you can find this story, New York Times just reported this, that Louisiana is about to host a giant data centre, and they've got an image of this thing. It's 5 square miles, and it's a $50 billion project. It actually covers 6 square miles. This is this data center. And I'm just having a quick look here that all the negotiations for this thing were being done with energy companies and local politicians and various arms of government before the whole thing was unveiled to the public. It's right next to the Mississippi River, which I assume would be a source for water. But what they have done, they've said to quite open about it. They're saying to avoid roadblocks, Meta and the businesses involved worked in secrecy. So the whole plan thing could be done without people going, oh, I have a problem with that. And so it's all been unveiled now. And they're saying, let's look at the energy side, because many of you

0: to run the city of New Orleans seven times over. So the power required to run New Orleans, you multiply that by seven, that's the power that will be needed to run this data centre. And they're going to build gas turbines to power the data centre. And that is a snapshot of what's happening. And, of course, we've got these huge data centres being built here, one particularly we've talked about plenty of times here at Eastern Creek. 131873 is the number at 9 minutes to 12. And, look, tomorrow night I do want to quickly touch on some stories have emerged over the last day or so, long COVID, because a lot of people are still getting COVID, but it continues. It lingers, and it lingers probably more than we realise. So some work was done on that emerged today, so we'll have that in our special health segment we do on a Tuesday night as well. 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
0: At 4:30 to 12, don't forget all the bits of our show. 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

entertaining chat with Mr. Craig Bennett. You can find that as well on our website. We did tonight talk about the great Brian Cadd. He's got so much great music, so I thought I'd finish tonight with this one.

0: Thank you for listening. We've got Phil O'Neill coming in next. Have a great Tuesday.
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2: Hello, I'm Nelson Scott. Victoria's Premier Jacinta Allen is fighting a leadership challenge from her deputy. Kiara Parker reports.
3: Ben Carroll is putting his hand up to be the next Labor leader, saying it's clear Jacinta Allen has lost the majority of caucus. He's posted on social media that a group of his colleagues asked him to nominate for the leadership position and is making his move now because he believes the stakes are too high at the upcoming election, which is now just 4 months away. Mr. Carroll will reportedly implement a royal commission into big build corruption as a first major marker to differentiate himself from Jacinta Allen. Despite poor polling, Jacinta Allen is refusing to step down, sparking a party process which could take weeks, potentially derailing Labor's election campaign.
2: Australians who didn't receive yesterday's AusAlert test are being advised it could be due to incompatible hardware, outdated software, or cell tower issues. The broadcast was successfully delivered by 94% of cell towers across the country. Emergency Management Minister Christy McBain says there's no need to report not getting the alert, but feedback is welcome.
4: So we'll continue to work with our telco partners as well as device manufacturers on a range of the feedback that will come in from this test. NEMA is also taking feedback from constituents, so you can jump on the AusAlert website and provide feedback directly to us from there.
2: The first all-female ACTU leadership team will leave the peak body by the end of the year. Secretary Sally McManus and President Michelle O'Neill will step down to bring renewal to the organisation. An official election will be held later this year to determine the new leadership team. The Prime Minister says workers are in a stronger position as a result of their advocacy. Green Senator Maureen Faruqi has welcomed a court ruling reinforcing that she was racially vilified by One Nation leader Pauline Hanson. An appeal has been dismissed against a finding Senator Hanson breached the Discrimination Act on social media by telling Senator Faruqi to go back to Pakistan. Maureen Faruqi says she'll continue standing up to bullies.
5: Hate speech is not free speech, and the federal court has reaffirmed that today. Unfortunately, hate speech is being normalised in this country right now, and I, for one, will not be a bystander.
2: Firefighters are tackling major wildfires in France and Spain. More than 300,000 people have been evacuated across both countries. Many are sleeping in sports halls or exhibition centres. A Sydney man caught operating illegal taxi rides and touting for airport passengers has been fined over $32,000. Omar Al-Fouri has been convicted of breaching laws governing the taxi and rideshare industry. He's been fined for 10 offences plus court costs.
1: 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Brisbane's 4BC.
2: Australia's James Hardy has claimed bronze in the men's floor gymnastics at the Glasgow Commonwealth Games. Hardy finished with a score of 13.433, nabbing Australia's first medal in the event since 2010. The Aussie's result extra special, with his mother unable to make the games due to breast cancer surgery.
6: James Hardy has got his first individual honours at the Games. Hardy family will be delighted at what he's done.
2: That audio thanks to Channel 7. The AFL has locked in State of Origin for the next 3 years, but Victoria has been benched for 2027. Western Australia hosts South Australia in Perth next February, with Victoria returning the following 2 years. In the NRL, the Titans are celebrating back-to-back wins for the first time in 2027.
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2: Around the country, Canberra, morning frost before becoming partly cloudy, a top of 14 degrees. Melbourne, showers increasing in 17. Sydney, sunny and a top of 21 degrees. Brisbane, showers in 22. Perth, partly cloudy and a top of 18 degrees. Adelaide, showers in 15. Hobart, showers increasing and a top of 16 degrees. Darwin, sunny and 31.

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1: Now, hello, how are you? July 28. So we're getting towards that time of the year now where all of a sudden it's the reality of whereabouts we are in the year. And we suddenly go, okay, now we've managed to meander through the first few months of the year. And then we took it easy around the middle part. Now we've got to start getting serious and thinking about where we're going to go for our Christmas holidays. Let's have a look at the moon. There's a lot going on. I hope you had a good weekend too, by the way, going back a couple of days now. The sun, in terms of the moon, is still in Leo. Leo, say, is hanging around. Today, the symbol are two pipes. I'm not making that up. Two pipes. What, exhaust pipes? Drain pipes? Trumpet calls to start matters of great importance are the words you have to live by today, and your intestines are active, and watch out for the fiery serpent. Let's talk about a few things. One, have we already got the villain of the week already? And we've only just started. What happened with this Oz alert? So we've got some audio here of the Emergency Management Minister, Christy McBain. And she said that 94% of the target cell towers successfully broadcast the message. Well, I didn't get it. Neither did Francis. I stood outside a cafeteria when it was coming on to see how people would react. And I turned off the ringer, but the phone was on, thinking, well, that way I'll be able to hear how it rings throughout the city. Nothing. I mean, people did in the cafeteria and looked at their phone, but I got nothing. And I thought, well, what have I done wrong? And I'm checking the flight mode. I mean, I've got a phone that's, I don't know what this is, a 7 or something, I think. It's not that new, but it's not that old. But here's the update on what Christy McBain had to say, and then we'll unpack this.
2: So we'll continue to work with our telco partners around a whole range of data and make sure that that is communicated to the public. Obviously, this has been a very successful test. We have reached more towers than we anticipated in this test. We already know from the 9 successful trials we held in jurisdictions in each state and territory, as well as running a remote test, a critical test, that all of those tests were already successful. So the fact
1: Maybe we'll try and break down the interpretation of the world as a word successful later on this morning. But I said to my wife, I said to Sam, well, that was a bit of a waste of time, and she defended it. She said, no, it was a test. So they were just testing it to see if it worked. And I thought, in a way, that's logical, and I can go with that. Maybe we're being too harsh to make the phone alert the villain of the week already. But I don't know. I just thought that if this is a test to see if it worked, well, it didn't work for me, unless, as I said to John Stanley earlier, I'm one of the chosen few, and the people who didn't get the alert then probably are going to go to the bunker. But then Francis, Aussie Frank, didn't get an alert. And I mean, he's as inconsequential as you can get. You don't want him in the bunker with you because he's useless, unless he will come as food. But apart from that, but I got a few texts, and this came from Wayne. I'm sure many think the census is a waste of time. You know, I hope it doesn't go on like the last one. We do have a lot of things at the moment, like the census and this test, and something else I want to tell you about in a moment too. Siv says, I got the alert. I shall explain that at some point. That's good, Siv, because I've got something I want to talk to you about as well. And a couple of other people here. Dick says, lucky there was no emergency here in Maroubra. Oz alert never hit my phone at 2. I was waiting with bated breath. What the hell happened? Was a fizzer? Was it just me? No, it wasn't, Dick. Stephen Brisbane said, I didn't get the alert either. And Anna says, not a conspiracy, Phil, but can you start creepy as Mondays? Well, it is a little bit of a kind of creepy thing, isn't it? Well, I'll tell you what's creepy, right? And this ties into where we're at the moment. Now, you know, I'm naturally paranoid, you know that. And also, you know, I also like to try and keep ahead of things that may be an issue. So then I can go, oh, okay, well, I knew that was going to happen. But I didn't know anything about this. We knew about the alert albeit a little bit late, I was at the train station, and you know they have the advertising banners at the train station, and I was sitting there with Sam, and this one came up. In the event of an attack, what you do matters. And this is from the nationalsecurity.gov.au, and they give you three options. In the event of an attack, what do you do matters. Escape. Move quickly and quietly away from danger. And there's a little man running away. And then the other one is hide. Stay out of sight and silence your phones, just in case the alarm goes off on your phone. And number three, tell. Call the police by dialing 000 when it's safe. So I thought, well, hang on a second. Where's this come from? 1 minute we've got the alert on our phone. And I'm not causing panic here. I'm simply asking a question. In the event of an attack, what do you do matters. So I went on the website, Australia's National Security, and it has, lo and behold, what to do in the event of an attack. And several other things to go with that as well. And I was just thinking to myself, well, where is this leading? And I thought maybe I'll ask you if you have any idea about this too. Are we just all of a sudden becoming aware that we should be aware? Or what? I don't know. Certainly don't trust the alert, not on my phone anyway. I'll be one of the first to go. So let's talk about this. The other thing is the Prime Minister, Anthony Albanese, is facing mounting pressure to explain his attendance at a secret dinner hosted by the son of a Chinese billionaire as the Labor MPs refuse to discuss the event. Here's what the Prime Minister had to say when questioned about the dinner on the ABC.
3: I want to ask you, PM, about the reports in the Nine newspapers over recent days about a private fundraising dinner. Firstly, did you attend a dinner at the home of Felix Lee in Point Piper?
4: Oh, look, I attend lots of functions.
3: What about this one?
4: I attend lots of functions in lots of places, including last night right here.
3: What about this dinner in Point Piper?
4: I attend lots of functions in
3: lots
4: of places.
3: Why don't you want to answer that?
4: Well, I do. You've just said that that occurred. You know, that's fine.
1: What I don't understand, and I'm naturally paranoid, we've already covered that. So whenever I go into any situation, I think, oh, wonder what the repercussions of this is. Not that I go into any situation where there's a repercussion, but, you know, I do think at the back of my mind. For example, if Francis says, let's interview this person. And then I think to myself, okay, but what will happen if? Because I'm that kind of person. I think, well, you know, let's go five steps ahead. So I wonder why the Prime Minister's advisers keep letting him sort of stumble into these situations. The podcast, the Joy Division T-shirt, the shirt that he wore, the wrong ceremonial shirt. Why doesn't somebody go, and surely he's got like 49 advisers, why doesn't somebody go, well, Prime Minister, you're going to have this dinner with the son of a Chinese billionaire. Let's quick Google and see if we can find out anything. Oh, there might be an issue here. Okay, the fundraising dinner with Felix Lee, the son of an alleged tax evader. That might be something you might want to be aware of. Maybe don't go to that dinner, then you won't be asked questions. Do you think? I mean, wouldn't you think that there would be someone whose job is just strictly to go and research everywhere where the Prime Minister's going? Or you're going to go on this podcast. One of the things that she's going to ask you is, who do you want to shag? And one of the answers might be Kylie Minogue. We're going to suggest, just for the sake of optics, you don't do that. Do you know what I mean? Surely there's somebody out there whose job it is to go, don't do that, Prime Minister, because that's not going to look good. A massive new seat-by-seat projection has revealed one nation could form government with a coalition, with support if an election were held today. Based on the polling of 9,343 voters between May and July, One Nation on 30% of the primary vote. It seems that, in my opinion, that Pauline Hanson is starting to get the Donald Trump Teflon thing, where Donald Trump even said at the very beginning of his 2016 campaign, you know, I could go on Fifth Avenue and shoot someone and no one would care. And he's managed to get himself in a situation where you can pretty much say anything as Donald Trump and people go, oh, it's Donald Trump. I wonder if that's what the agenda is with Pauline. Throw as much stuff out there as controversial so that eventually people just become imbued to it, you know, or even immune to it. They go, oh, that's just Pauline. I mean, that's just my thought. I don't know what you think about that. 131-873 is the phone number. 0460-873-873. It'd be great to talk on the phone as opposed to on the text if you can, because we were here until 5:30. The other thing, of course, is your update on where we were at with the Iran war. Day number 150. The US military suspended the bombing campaign after 13 consecutive nights of escalation, and Tehran has reciprocated by halting retaliatory actions. However, in terms of the Strait of Hormuz, Iranian state media reported that 6 ships were turned back or involved in an accident trying to navigate an unauthorized route through the southern Strait of Hormuz. Here's the update on that.
5: What the president is doing right now, as we've seen all along, is giving some talks, some space.
6: Sources say that Vice President J.D. Vance and Chairman of the Joint Chiefs of Staff, General Dan Kane, raised concerns about an escalation. Trump has been threatening massive attacks on Iran, potentially targeting critical infrastructure like roads, bridges, that key oil hub of Karg Island, and those actions could constitute war crimes. But he has yet to follow through. Kane specifically shared concerns about depleting the U.S. munitions stockpile.
5: We inherited a difficult situation with many of our munitions having been given over in Ukraine, a lot of them expended in the Houthis, but we are rebuilding with cheaper, faster, more technologically capable.
6: But officials raised...
1: Okay, no, cheaper. That's interesting, isn't it? Later on this morning, incidentally, they did some research to find out how vulnerable Australia would be to attacks on shipping in the Indian Ocean. So that's a little bit later on. That's a long way down the track, to be honest, if you're going to stay online. But if you're going to hang around for that later, we'll talk to the Centre of Global Security to find out what their research showed them. All right, so here's where we're at, 19 minutes past 12. Any of that you'd like to talk about or more? Anything else on your mind? By all means, give me a ring. 131-873. It'd be great to have a chat.
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1: 22 past 12. Let's start with the text, then I'll get to the phones. Hello, Marie. Hey, Phil, didn't you know Albo doesn't have to answer questions? I've heard him say that over and over. Oh, wait, I forgot, according to him, because he's privileged. I did see that they've got an influencer now wanting to run up against Albo in the seat of Grandler. A media influencer, Hannah Ferguson, announces an independent candidate. And she took to Instagram to announce the political move, saying it's time for a change. And her post has amassed hundreds of comments and thousands of likes in the hours after it was uploaded. Maybe we'll get her on. She'd be easy to find. She's on the internet. Hey, Aussie Frank, can you get media influencer Hannah Ferguson possibly this week? And then we'll have a chat with her and see, you know, what her policies are and what she stands for. And see, you know, I mean, being beaten by an influencer, it's all right if you're on maths. Hello, Wayne, how are you? I can't believe, Phil, how woke we've become. Pauline losing her appeal case to the Greens. We've become soft as a nation. Hello, Jez. Love a good conspiracy theory. Wasn't the alert, Phil, a synchronisation of ASIO gaining access to your device? So you've escaped the device capture. Incidentally, as a vaccinated during COVID, I told people we didn't need to keep you seated post-injection to watch for the side effects. Is that right? He says it takes 5 minutes to sync up the 5G we injected into you to track you. Well, we actually disproved that particular conspiracy theory one. But I liked it, don't get me wrong. But I have got an update on further theories about the origin of COVID a little bit later on this morning, Jez. If you fancy that, that's definitely on the way. Philip says Albo's an upmarket couch surfer living off unquestioned freebies. What else have I got here? And then I'll get to the phone. Maureen says they're getting readying us for the invasion by China. Well, we talked about that, and China doesn't need to invade. They can just, you know, they've got all of the cyber abilities to sit there and press a button, you know. And on the subject of that, more AI updates too, a little bit later for you. Hello, Sue. Albo said Hamas would disarm. He's now gone back on his word. Phil, holographic aliens have been working on the spaceship for years. There's your next attack, says Vicky, who incidentally, Vicky said she put her phone in the microwave she couldn't get the alert. Well, I wouldn't have done that. I don't know, putting in the microwave, probably not a great idea. Was the fridge unavailable? Hello, Roger. 5 out of 8 in the tipping, was a substandard result. Everyone around you made mistakes, and Michael didn't even capitalise on it. Well, we'll get to that with our footy tipper a bit later on, and I think I've pretty much got to everybody. If I haven't, please bear with me, because I'll get more of the texts throughout the morning. Let's get to the phone, though. Hello, Steve. How are you, mate?
14: Oh, good day.
1: Did you get the text?
14: Oh, no. You know, I mean, I'm a second-class citizen or something because of X, Y, and Z. But, I've got the feeling the socialists have gone mad and they're just trying to take everything over.
1: Who's that? Who would that be?
14: Well, mate, the socialists.
1: Oh, the socialists, right.
14: The government.
1: Yeah.
14: Yeah, the
1: To what end?
14: I don't know. It's just creeping into our lives bit by bit the way government wants to take us over.
1: Hmm. Bit of George Orwell in there.
14: Well, you know, I think the the legal system is completely out of step. I think, you know, they're living in, you know, the 16th century or something. I mean, how could Pauline Hanson be prosecuted for what she said when the woman who she said it about called our monarch a racist, murderer or something?
1: So is the erosion then in society, does it start with the legal system, do you think? Or do you think it starts with technology? Or do you think it starts with the erosion of civil liberties?
14: Starts with multiculturalism.
1: Right.
14: You know, you give them an inch, they'll take a mile. I mean, she doesn't, you know, this Pakistani politician called the queen of our country, all the men in the Second World War, the First World War, who fought for that monarch, she's mocking them.
1: Yeah. Yeah. Well, maybe it's the multiculturalism where it starts. Let's get to Paul, who's in Melbourne. How are you?
15: Yeah, good, mate. Yourself?
1: I'm all right. What's going on? Did you get the alert?
15: Yeah, I did.
1: Oh, good. I did. Good.
15: And I was curious about that. I mean, Victoria, one of the few exceptions or defences to breaking the road rules are in the event of an emergency. So say if you had a police car behind you and you're at a red light and it had its cherries and berries on and was honking, you're allowed to pull out into the intersection who's safe.
1: Mm.
15: And let the police car through.
1: Yeah.
15: So I was just wondering, like, what's the legal decision here? Because everyone was saying, don't touch your phone if you're driving and it goes off. But this is a government emergency alert. So should you not be allowed to break that don't touch your phone in response to an emergency situation? Is that not a defence?
1: I would say they would say, pull over to the side of the road, then check it.
15: Well, that may not be practical to do so, but, if there's a real emergency alert and a truck's rolled up ahead of you when you're driving and there's rain coming down and all the chemicals that spilled and there's a chlorine gas.
1: You've thought this through, haven't you?
15: You really would want to know that. I mean, it is an emergency alert.
1: Yeah.
15: So if you can drive through a red light in response to an emergency, then why can't you look at the emergency?
1: Okay. I would say, and I hear what you're saying, I would say that still they would say to you, no, that rule stays in place. If you have the alert, then pull over and then check it. I mean, we need to have a text to advise us on what to do, though, don't we? Because we can't do anything for ourselves anymore. We can't think for ourselves.
15: Yeah, but, I mean, it's not a text. It's an actual emergency.
1: It's an emergency, yeah.
15: Alert.
1: Yeah.
15: It's telling you it's an emergency, so is it an emergency or not? Yeah, and so anyway, that's not actually what I called about. The Premier down here in Victoria is going to be challenged by the Deputy Premier, Ben Carroll, who just 6 weeks ago held a press conference declaring his undying loyalty to her and how he has a young daughter. And he's doing, you know, proud to see Jacinta Allen, you know, be the first elected Premier in Victoria. Under the Labor rules, which got changed by Kevin Rudd. So what's going to happen here now is both the Premier and the Deputy, if they nominate, they have to step aside. And there's a period of about 4 to 6 weeks where all the Labor Party members get to vote and someone who's not running becomes the acting Premier. And that all seems like a bit of a mess. But there's something more interesting going on here because they're also talking suddenly about removing the group voting ticket. Victoria is the only state and still does it. And a group voting ticket just allows you to go in the upper house and just put a one. And then whoever you put a one against, they do all their preference deals. So you have like these micro parties who are electing people on a couple of hundred votes because they've got a preference whisperer in who's, you know, said, okay, well, you're the Wodonga River Wideners Club and you're the Lower the Tax on Lemons Party and you're the Shooters and Fishers and you're the Animal Rights, and they all pull their preferences. Now, the effect of doing that would be to eliminate all but three parties in the upcoming Victorian election, which will be in the upper house, which will be Labour, Liberal and One Nation. And so this means that no, they've all got about the same votes. No one party will be able to control the upper house. And I've got a conspiracy theory that Labour is throwing Victoria to the wolves because they know they can't win. And what they're trying to do is stack in as many One Nation people as they can for a minority Liberal government. The idea being that, you know, if Jess Wilson falls short of 45 seats, she's going to have to go to One Nation and say, okay, can you guarantee me supply and confidence on the floor? And they'll say, yes, we'll take Deputy Premier, Education, they'll ask for portfolios, you know, and the deputies. And Jess Wilson will have no choice but to give it to them.
1: Yeah, because it's a survival thing, but that's why they use these preferences, because it's a survival so that they can stay in power.
15: And I think what Labor is gambling on is One Nation will do a One Nation after the election, and some of their members will leave and they'll blow up and they'll go crazy.
1: Well, who knows? Well, that's, you know, and but haven't we been saying that, though, about One Nation leading up to this? And are they past that implosion stage now? For their own self-survival, they're going to have to be.
15: Yeah, well, I think Labor has pretty much given up on Victoria, but I think what they're trying to do is say, let them have all the One Nation anarchy they can get, because we're 18 months, 2 years out from another federal election, and then they'll want to use the Victorian example to everyone else to say, this is what happens when you vote for One Nation. Look at the mess in Victoria. On the other hand, Victoria might get better and they might do a better job. So that's my conspiracy theory, is Labor, you know, with the upper house micro-party abolishment and what they're doing with this challenge, is they're actually throwing Victoria to the wolves, or the Victorian Party to the wolves, and they're concentrating on Albo and the next federal election, you know. And I wonder, just to conclude, if, you know, when Albo was having his Point Piper dinner there, if he continued his rant against Pauline Hanson being friends with Gina Rinehart, the billionaire.
1: The other thing, of course, is in Victoria, everybody's self-sabotaging anyway.
15: How do you mean?
1: Sorry, what was that, Paul?
15: I was just asking, how do you mean self-sabotage?
1: Well, look at the Libs.
15: Oh, yeah. Yeah, they're a basket case.
1: Yeah, well, that's it.
15: You know, they had Matthew Guy as leader, who got smashed by Dan Andrews.
1: Yeah, so you don't need anybody. You don't need to really take preferences. Just sit back and let the other parties, you know, self-combust, which is what's happening at the moment. Hey, Paul, have a good week, mate. Good to talk to you. Well, ring me later this week, of course. Sib, where did you go? I had something I found for you and you disappeared. Kim got you there on the phone, and also Mark, who may or may not be a first-time caller, and also your call. So make it, please, so we can have a chat. 131-873.
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1: 23 minutes to 1. 131873 is the text number. No, it's the phone number, of course. 0460 873 873 is the text, which brings me to Michael. Phil, I heard Clinton Maynard talking about how you and Michael McLaren are outsourcing your footy tipping. Well, that's not true, but we know that Michael's cheating because he's using a listener for it. That's why you're first and second in the tipping, according to McLaren. He mentioned Chook as well, outsourcing, he said. Well, we'll try and find that audio. When did that happen, Michael? Yeah, you know, I don't know why Clinton's got this, you know, this bug, this issue with the overnight show. I mean, we provide him with plenty of material for him to steal and use on his own show. You know, without this show, he wouldn't have any ideas that he can use as his own. Somebody sent me a text the other day saying, are you serious about your fallout with Clinton? No, it's all part of the fun. You know that. What else we got here? Dan says, unless it's a carefully orchestrated position, why every time Albo gets in this position, there are people that start to jump to his defence. And he nearly always emerges in a stronger position than before it happened. Just wait. I'm sure they'll be able to get their on their soapboxes about that tonight. And I had another one, too, that came in to do with, I think it was Sue, who says, Phil, you can blame Labor for Pauline Hanson being found guilty. Labor brought in 18 degrees. Don't know why people are surprised by the socialist Labor governments around Australia. Albo and the Victorian government always going to be like this, being hard left socialists. Here's the one from Sharon. Only a blockhead needs an advisor not to tell the public he'd like to shag another woman or go to dinner two nights before with the son of an alleged tax evader, and we pick up the check, says Sharon, who also incidentally didn't get the signal today. Well, in his defence, I'm going to say this, in Albo's defence, though, he's got a lot on his plate. He's the Prime Minister. So somebody's job has to be to advise him of the repercussions of getting into a situation where he then has to go on the defensive. Why not cut out that whole middleman? And as I said, go, look, don't go on that podcast because she's going to ask you who you want to shag. Don't go to this dinner because of, you know, what's going to happen is the connections with this particular gentleman. Better off, just don't go. And then you don't have to backpedal and go, well, I didn't know that was going to happen. Because he's got a lot on his plate. So I also say, in his defence, because he can't be across everything, right? I know you're going to disagree with me, but, you know, think about what you've got on a day-to-day basis. Multiply that by 100. You're the Prime Minister. You've got a lot going on. You've got a lot to think about. So you would get your advisor then to go, well, don't do that, because that's not going to work out well. Rather than stumbling into it and then finding yourself on the ABC 730 report being questioned about it, to which then you have to backpedal, would be my opinion. Looking forward to Legend Civ and the Smooth Nicholas telling us about his date with Prue McSween. Well, that's a lot to unpack there, Wayne, but all of those people will be on the show, I'm sure. And Siv, you haven't called me back. Hope you're okay. Maureen Faruqi spoke disrespectfully about the Queen after she died, says Narelle. It was hate speech, but she's apparently allowed to speak hatefully about our much-loved Queen. Of course, Pauline is counted as being wrong every single time. We know the speed. And Phil, you don't need a Faraday cage. You can use a microwave. The microwave is one of four steps to avoid the sound. Check the effect of the particular frequency used, says Vicky. Vicky, you've been doing too much Googling if you're aware of the Faraday cage. Next thing, you'll be putting like one of those tinfoil hats on your head, which incidentally, I spoke to someone about the tinfoil. And you don't use, there's a certain type of tinfoil you can use if you're trying to ward off signals. And I'll try and find the name of it. Just trying to remember the name of it from the guy who told me it's the only thing that works. I'll find that out. Because, you know, just putting your standard kitchen tinfoil on your head, that's never going to help you out there. Try and get Anna on. Time for a change. That's Hannah Ferguson, media influencer, running as an independent candidate against Albo in the seat of Grangler. Can you have a look for her, Aussie Frank? Thumbs up on that one. See if we can get her on the show and we'll find out what we can. And also Bill Oddie passed away, says Wayne. Yeah, I saw that. I did an interview with him a while ago when I thought he was going to talk about the goodies, and all he wanted to talk about was bird watching because that was very much what he was into. So if I can get him, get that audio, I'll play that for you a little bit later on. In the meantime, while all this is going on, there's a man who just decided to jump on a boat and just float away from all of the dramas of everyday life, and that'd be you, Mark. Where do we find you this morning?
5: I'm still stuck in Sydney.
1: Oh, you're still in Sydney. You've escaped the rat race only to be caught back in the rat trap.
5: God was talking to me, and it's like Jonah, yeah.
1: So what? When are you going to be able to get that boat up? Because you were going to the Whit Sundays, I think, last time we chatted.
5: Change of plans. Mr. McCat, the old ginger cat, he passed away last week.
1: Oh, I'm sorry to hear that, mate. How long did you have him for?
5: Oh, about 17 years.
1: Oh, that's a shame. Sorry to hear that. That's, mate, when those pets die, it's tough, isn't it? You know, you try and prepare yourself for it, but you never can.
5: Yeah, but, you know, he was only a foot from your head, so,
1: yeah. You're going to get another cat?
5: No, I'm going to get off the boats and go to the land. Yeah, because, you know, you can't travel the land with a cat and dogs, but dogs, yeah, I've got me wings, so.
1: You're not going to give up the boat, though, are you?
5: Yeah, you can pick up a boat anytime. This is my ninth boat, and I've got a tenth boat sitting next to me. And
1: hang on a minute. We've all been living vicariously through your Albie mangled travels, and now you're telling me you're going to throw it away and put a suit back on.
5: No. I'm going to go pave the streets and tell people about Jesus, and he's coming back.
1: I don't have a song by Christopher Cross to do with that, unfortunately, so I'm going to have to go back to the drawing board. But all right, I'm going to have to put Christopher Cross's Sailing back into the cupboard until you decide to get back on the boat then.
5: Yeah, whatever adventure lays ahead, yeah. That's I'm ringing. I was listening before and talking about this Aussie alert thing.
1: Yeah.
5: And what we got is people have got no reasoning left, you know. I'm thinking, I'm going through the scenarios and, yeah, it goes off, I'm driving, can't pull over, I'm on a freeway or in a tunnel or something like that. And then I thought, no, I'll read it because the copper's reading it. And the copper says, you know, it says get out, there's a chlorine thing, and guess what, he's not pulling you over.
1: So that's the answer for Paul then, in your opinion?
5: Yeah. So my opinion is to everyone, if it says, you know, war's coming, hey, pick it up and read it because the coppers aren't going to be pulling you over. Yeah, but people don't think things through, Phil.
1: Mm.
5: You know?
1: Well, half the time it's not working anyway. So, you know, like Sam said, my wife said, okay, it's a test, so you've got to give them leeway because, you know, it didn't work. But, you know, how many more tests do we have until eventually they get it right?
5: Yeah, I'm looking at the other side of the coin. I'm looking at the way people are looking at the test. you know, the conspiracy, this, that.
1: Oh, there's always conspiracy theories behind it. Absolutely. That's the world we live in now.
5: Yeah, but, the world we live in is just... War's coming.
1: But you know the reason for that is because of all the AI, because there's so much stuff now, you know, through scammers, which is the, you know, lower end of it, through to the advanced AI, that, you know, you just don't know what's real and what's not. That's why people are getting suspicious.
5: Yeah, because if you've got a theory, well, you should put it through an equation, which then gives you a set of numbers that you've put over something, and you should be able to reproduce it.
1: Crikey, that sounds a bit too much like maths for me. You know, I couldn't even work out daylight saving.
5: No, I was an A-class student, but never studied for the exam. Yeah.
1: So what equation do you put it through then? Okay, let's do the whole, well, only some people got the alert, others didn't. So how are we going to equate that to whether or not it has relevance?
5: Well, funny enough, I just hopped back on the boat from being out shopping.
1: Yeah.
5: And the alarm went off on my phone in front of me, and I've got another phone which I've got Navionics downloaded on, and I only bought it for that, and the SIM card's out of date. But it's still sitting in there. It's not on, and that buzzed. And it was off.
1: Right.
5: So I don't know where it's all gone, but...
1: What does that tell you?
5: Well, the UK, the world's going through this process, and, you know, is it driven by AI? You know, it's not my rabbit hole, you know?
1: Do you know what's funny, though? Just as you were explaining the whole breakdown of that matrix, your phone started to cut out. It wasn't cutting out before, so, you know, the cabal, deep state, have got a hold of your signal, and they don't want you sharing that information. If I were you, I'd be back on that boat in a heartbeat.
5: Hey, if I ever meet you, I've got some stories.
1: Well, I bet you have. You know, that's it. I have to find some religious music for you now so you can walk the streets. Because, you know, sailing, which gave us so much pleasure, well, that's history now. We can't play that anymore. All right, mate. Take care, Mike.
5: Yeah, will do.
1: Cheers. Where's Siv gone? I found a story for him I wanted to tell him about. I was excited about. He rings, he disappears. Phone number's 131-873. We're here all night. Be good to hear from you. And Kim's on the phone. I'll have a chat with her next.
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3: 8 minutes to one. Kim's on the phone. Just quickly, before we talk about the Four Corners story, and good morning, are you anywhere near Chardwell?
4: No. And I was going, and that is way, way up north.
3: I thought so. That's where the UFO convention is.
4: I googled that a week ago and I was so disappointed. Bugger. I cannot believe that's where they're having it.
3: Well, when they do a UFO convention good and proper in Fortitude Valley, then we'll get you there.
4: Oh, I thought it'd be at the convention centre.
3: Yeah, I know. That's what I thought too. I'm sorry about that.
4: Oh, I couldn't believe it. I was so disappointed.
3: Okay. Oh, good news is I went
4: listeners up there, Phil, that you'd have plenty of listeners.
3: I can't give away your conference pass and then ask somebody else to do that. No, that would be cheating on you. By the way, good news is I went to the post office and I got one of those next day delivery envelopes. So now all I have to do is put the book that I promised you into the envelope send it, which will be, later on this week.
4: Oh, thank you. I appreciate that. Thank you.
3: Four Corners, you wanted to mention, they did a thing tonight on rampant food fraud and misleading origin claims.
4: Yes, horrifying, startling. Everyone needs to watch it. If you care about your health, your loved one's health, if you worry about what you're eating or what you think you're eating, if you check labels, I don't buy anything in China. I'll certainly buy stuff from the UK, New Zealand, Netherlands, Germany, but no Asian countries. I won't buy anything. And one particular very popular brand of tomato paste, allegedly, is made in China, even though it's not actually stating that. And a lot of the food labelings on boxes for children, be it, yogurt-covered real pieces of fruit and stuff like that, or natural muesli bars, a lot of them are containing up to 60% sugar.
3: Yeah.
4: So people really need to watch Four Corners. That was on earlier this evening. Now, I think they do replay it either tomorrow or another night during this week.
3: Yeah, okay, yeah, and you can look it on the on the catch-up as well. You know what, though? I never check the origin of where the food comes from on the labels.
4: Don't you?
3: No, I've never done that.
4: Oh, I always do.
3: Really?
4: Yeah, I always buy Australian-grown tomatoes, and also the Italy tomatoes are delicious, the chopped up, because I love spaghetti. So,
3: of course, yeah.
4: Yeah, but it's a real eye-opener. Where certain products that you think are grown in this country are coming from China. And this is something else. Certain meat products are put together, packaged in Australia. I'm not going to say what they found in the meat contents. Mm. People need to watch that themselves, but horrifying.
3: You know, we should do more by Australian. You're absolutely right. But again, I never, ever think about the origin of where the food is that I'm looking at if it's on a label. I've never done that.
4: Really?
3: No, never.
4: Oh. No, I just think, it's important to
3: do. No, you're absolutely right. But I will have a look at that and I'll let you know. Let me have a look at it tonight. Yeah. We'll have a chat.

0: tomorrow morning.
1: Can I just quickly say something else, Phil?
0: Yeah, quickly. I've got about 30 seconds.
1: It's to do with you're very kind. You gave Albanese the benefit of the doubt.
0: Mm.
1: John Stanley has a lady on called Amanda. And when
0: Amanda
1: John
0: Rose,
1: Stanley checked with her, she said, there is absolutely no way a prime minister would be going out for dinner or meeting with someone unless a background check is done on whoever it is he's meeting, unless, of course, it's a family, private family
0: Right. Kim, leave that with me. I've got to get to the news, but let's talk about this after the news.
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10: Hi, Mum.
11: Kath, your father's...
10: What is it?
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11: He went to Gilmore's and finally replaced those dreadful old shoes.
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10: 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Be around soon.
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0: All right, back with more of your texts and calls after the news. 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
2: Chapel Hill, Forest Lake, Nunda. 4BC is Brisbane. 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
13: Hello, I'm Nelson Scott. The first test of the country's new emergency alert system has had mixed results, with some people not getting the notification. The 10-second siren is to notify Australians about emergencies and disasters. Experts say factors that influence if a device gets the alert include outdated software and issues with cell towers. Federal opposition leader Angus Taylor says the Prime Minister must answer questions about a fundraising dinner in Sydney's East. Anthony Albanese has been sidestepping questions about the event at the Point Piper mansion of controversial businessman Felix Lee. Mr. Lee's father, Philip, has been accused of deceiving the tax office about transferring money into Australian bank accounts. Mr. Taylor says Anthony Albanese must tell the truth.
14: Did he go to this dinner? who was at it, and indeed was there someone at this dinner where there is an allegation that that person has not paid the tax that they should have paid. Now, these are questions he needs to answer. He hasn't answered them. He never does.
13: Victorian Premier Jacinta Allen says she will stare down demands to resign and force a six-week leadership campaign. Labor colleagues have told her she's lost the majority of caucus. Deputy Ben Carroll says he'll put his hand up to become the next Labor leader. The first all-female ACTU leadership team will leave the peak body by the end of the year. Secretary Sally McManus and President Michelle O'Neill will step down to bring renewal to the organisation. An official election will be held later this year to determine the new leadership team. The Prime Minister says workers are in a stronger position because of their advocacy. A New South Wales man has been fined $31,000 for trying to smuggle lizards out of Western Australia. Nicholas Thomas Havitt posted the animals. A court's heard the 28-year-old exposed them to cruel and inhumane treatment. Four died and 51 had to be put down. Tests are being carried out after seven new suspected cases of the H5 bird flu strain in South Australia. Australia's 20 confirmed cases across South Australia, Western Australia, New South Wales and Queensland. All are in migratory and seabirds. Infectious disease expert Dr. Paul Griffin says the risk to humans remains low.
15: This is something that's devastating for birds, and certainly if it gets into commercial poultry will cause big problems, but the risk to human health is extremely low. Of course, we do want to take steps to make sure that remains the case.
13: A New South Wales corruption inquiry has heard a property developer claiming to have influence over the state government. The ICAC is investigating claims Liberal Party members breached donation laws. The inquiry heard developer Jean Nassif sought to use a former Premier's brother to influence government decisions. One Nation leader Pauline Hanson has flagged going to the High Court after failing to overturn a decision she racially vilified Senator Maureen Faruqi.
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13: Australian weightlifter Brenna May Keane says she's heartbroken after being forced to pull out of her event due to injury. Keane was attempting a personal best of a 75-kilogram snatch when she couldn't get up after her knee buckled under her. Meanwhile, on the track, all three of Australia's female 100-metre sprinters have advanced to the semi-finals. The nation's fastest woman, Tori Lewis, smashed her heat despite some early distractions.
16: I could hear a baby crying in the stand. And I don't know, I was listening to that instead of the gun a little bit, so I need to be more focused tomorrow.
17: Yeah.
16: But yeah, we will be.
13: That audio thanks to Channel 7. St Kilda forward Max King will miss the rest of the AFL season due to a hamstring injury. In the NRL, Adam Dewey is expected at West Tigers training today after holding positive peace talks with coach Benji Marshall.
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13: Around the country, Canberra, morning frost before becoming partly cloudy, a top of 14 degrees. Melbourne, showers increasing in 17. Sydney, sunny and a top of 21 degrees. Brisbane, showers in 22. Perth, partly cloudy and a top of 18 degrees. Adelaide, showers in 15. Hobart, showers increasing and a top of 16 degrees. Darwin, sunny and 31.
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0: I've got an email, and if you'd like to email, it's overnights@2gb.com from Jeffrey. It says, Albanese sounds guilty as hell, trying to answer the questions about his secret dinner with the Chinese billionaire's son. By the way, Beijing Dan Andrews was there with him too. Hello, David, how are you? Cue the black pudding Bertha. Glenn says, I like Kim, she's cool. Well, she will be on tomorrow, I can promise you. Tiffy, I'll get to your text in a moment. Glenn said, I was sad to hear about Bill Oddie. It's sad when you look at Tim Brooke Taylor, who had COVID as well. Yeah, it is a shame. Now, who was the other goodie? And is he still alive? So we'd only have one more left. Was that Graham someone who had the long sideburns? I mentioned, I was just trying to find it during the news, a chat that I had with Bill Oddie when I was in the UK going back, probably a good 20 years now, but I couldn't find the audio. But I thought he was going to talk about the goodies, but all he wanted to talk about was bird watching because he's a huge bird watching fan, so much so that, you know, he used to have the whole hut thing that they build, you know, out of leaves and everything, and then you stay in there for 10 hours and you don't move so you can get the right photo of a bird. He was very much into that, so I would like to have spoken to him about a walk in the Black Forest too. Tiffy, I've got a story, but I want to run it by both you, because it pertains to both you, and also Siv. But Aussie Frank just came in a moment ago and said, oh, no, Siv had to run. I said, well, where's he gone? He said, oh, I don't know, he had to disappear. What, at 1:09 in the morning? Well, where's he going? You can't just go to the shop or something without telling us. By the way, when I mentioned Section 18C before, I said 18 degrees Celsius because that's what my mind ran to. But the rule under 18C makes it unlawful to do a public act that is reasonably likely to offend, insult, humiliate, or intimidate a person or group because of their race, colour, or national and ethnic origin, which pertains to the latest Pauline Hanson story too. Will says, hey, Phil, oh, poor diddums for Albo. He's got so much on his plate. I wasn't defending him, incidentally, Will, and I don't think that's what you're intimating with your text, but I wasn't defending Albo when I said he's got a lot on his plate. But I did say that you would think, because he's got a lot on his plate, being the Prime Minister, that he would have somebody whose job it is to tell him, don't do this, because you're going to find yourself with the repercussions on that. But Will says, well, he's got a personal chauffeur, he's got a housekeeper, he's got a chef, he's got a groundskeeper at the lodge, he's got a retinue of PAs and advisors. The only thing he has to do is shower and toilet himself, which I suspect he does badly. Well, I can't speak to that, because I've never been in Albo's bathroom while he's having a shower. But again, just going back to the point of, my point is, if you're the Prime Minister, you've probably got 10 times more on your plate than you and I would have. But that doesn't excuse the fact that somebody's job somebody keeps letting him down by not doing the background checks, was my point. Somebody's getting paid not to do that. Because otherwise you wouldn't have Albo constantly stumbling's not even the right word, mumbling his way into all of these situations that he then has to defend after the fact. Glenn says, hey, I'll back you up on the guy that mentioned Clinton and MG with the footy tipping. He's crying like a whinger again because he can't cope with you and Micmac doing better than him. Well, ain't that a fact? I'll get to our footy tipper in just a moment. I think I got to everybody too. David, did I mention yours? Oh, here we go. I agree with you that Albo can't be across everything, but he should be across at least something other than his denial of the trips and falls we've seen lately on TV. Oh, and yes, my phone was also infiltrated by the Telstra mind-altering app. Do you know what? You mentioned that, and that just reminded me, David. Do you know how Albo was coming down the escalator and the escalator stopped? Where do we see that recently? Donald Trump going up the escalator. Do you remember that? And as he got on the escalator stopped. Do you buy into any conspiracy theory here? Escalator gate? I mean, that is two world leaders. And I know you hate me saying world leader and Albo in the same sentence, but it's undeniable. You've got two world leaders, one going up the escalator, one coming down the escalator, when the escalator suddenly stops. Tell me there's not something in there. Graham Garden was the other goodie, says Wayne. That's the one. This one on the text, Phil, Albo's got a brain. I think he should know what's wrong, or is he only about the dollar signs? Yes, Graham Garden, born 1943. Thank you, Hamish, still with us as well. Thank you, Glenn, for giving me that update. Alan as well. And also Kevin, how are you all? Good to hear from you. Maybe we'll have to play a walk in the Black Forest at some stage this morning as a tribute to the late Bilotti. Phone number's 131-873. What would you like to talk about? How are you, Justin?
4: Good, mate. Long time no hear.
0: Did you get the alert on your phone?
4: Yeah, I did. And to be honest, it sounds like we're back at school.
0: Right. In what way? Because we're getting... But I think it's important that we have these things.
4: I totally agree. I think, you know, this is a good idea, but... You know, it sounds like a bloody school bell or, you know, when you're at recess or whatever.
0: The thing is, and I agree with you here, that we are, there is an element of, well, you can't be trusted with the information about this. And I'll go back to this thing I saw at the train station. In the event of attack, what you do matters. Escape, hide, or tell. This came out of nowhere. And then you've got to go to nationalsecurity.gov.au. Well, why... Can't you just tell us where this came from?
4: Exactly.
0: You know, we're all grown-ups. We can all handle it, you know. Otherwise, we'll have late-night conspiracy theorists like me trying to get to the bottom of it.
4: Well hey. I don't think you're a late-night conspiracist, or whatever you call it. But, you know, I don't think you are one of them. But I do want to say, you know, I do actually like the idea of the national emergency system thing.
0: Yeah.
4: But, you know, I think it's actually, I reckon it should stay.
0: I've got no problem with it. I understand the reason why they wanted to do it. And this is a lot to do with people who are in, you know, for example, a bushfire or something like that. Brilliant idea. Get the alert. It says, look, you're in trouble here. You're best off packing up your family and going. And I thought that was the original reason for it.
4: Well, I was actually in a bushfire, I think, New Year's Eve 2019, just before COVID. This was in Victoria. We didn't have that emergency service thing. We actually were like 5-10 metres away from the bushfire.
0: Yeah. And it's really, and the thing is, it's so unpredictable. If you haven't been in a situation like that, you think,
4: we had to be evacuated without warning. You know, I had to, you know, grab just the clothes and stuff like that, and not knowing, you know, if I was going to go back home to, you know, a burnt house or nothing there. But luckily, the fire is put out the fire, and you know, our house was saved. But you know, this should have been done 10, 20 years ago.
0: Mm. That's it. And, you know, I saw a film, and I mentioned this before, and it stars Matthew McConaughey, and it's called The Last Bus. And I've never seen a film that really captures how dangerous being in a bushfire is and how quickly it catches on and how if you haven't gone in some situations, well, you should have gone when you had the warning. So it's really important that we have this.
4: Exactly.
0: And if you're not familiar with the dangers of a bushfire, I would recommend you watch that film because the speed that it takes off, absolutely terrifying.
4: Exactly. Well, one of my favourite Matthew McConaughey sayings is, all right, all right, all right.
0: Well, that's exactly, and I think that encapsulates the situation as well. So, so in closing, I would say this. Great idea, but if you're going to put up signs, you know, at the train station saying, in the event of an attack, well, maybe tell us why.
4: Yeah. Well, I wasn't near a train station or anything like that at that time. But
0: this is in a train station now, and these signs went up. And then Sam said to me, "Well, what does that mean? You know, in the event of an attack." And then she said, "What kind?" I said, "I don't know." She said, "Well, you're on the radio; you should know this."
4: Yeah, exactly.
0: I said, "I don't know. No one's told me." All right, good to talk to you, Justin. Thank you so much. Okay. We've found him. Now he's got to find his intro. There it is.
5: They're coming to take me away, haha. They're coming to take me away.
0: Siv, you can't just go out or do something during the show without telling us where you're going.
6: I know, it's outrageous. You know, well, actually, I can't, given that, given my intro, they did try to take me away, but I had to escape, you see. They did try to take me away.
0: Is that where you were, right?
6: Yeah, that's right, yeah. They came and they did. They tried to take me away, you see, and I sort of... I said, you know, look, I'll say some nice things about you, but I just need to be on the air, and they released me. You see?
0: Right. Did they try to make you go to rehab, and you said no, no, no?
6: I think that's what happened, yes.
0: Right,
6: that's exactly what happened.
0: I thought so.
6: And you remember Lindsay Lohan used to do that. She used to sort of, was it Lindsay Lohan or one of the famous celebrities who used to go to rehab and come out of rehab or escape?
0: I was thinking about Amy Winehouse.
6: Amy Winehouse, maybe.
0: Yeah, because she wrote that song. She was the one who wrote that song. But probably Lindsay Lohan. I like Lindsay Lohan. I think she's a good character. Hey, two things.
6: Sorry.
0: You know, hey, make it up. You know, yes, they went to rehab. Bloody Albo.
6: Yes.
0: Okay. Yeah, so, allegedly. No, he didn't. I made that up. Okay, listen. Did you get the alert?
6: I did get the alert. I was going to tell you about that. So I'll tell you about that, and then I'll ask you what it was that you wanted to speak to me on. Okay, so I got the alert. My phone, and just for those who don't know, although I don't like to go on with this, but I realise people come and go. I don't have sight, so I have technology that makes my life a hell of a lot easier. I've got things that talk and, you know, all this sort of thing. Anyway, so my phone does that, and I got the sound, and I also got an accompanying audio message, which announced to me exactly what it was at the end of the beeps.
0: Good.
6: I have a 10-second beep.
0: Good.
6: And then it said, you know, exactly what you would have seen on your... Well, those who got the alerts would have seen on their screens, but I got a bit of audio telling me, you know, this is from the Oz Alert, you don't have to do anything. You know, if you want to find out more, you can go to the website. But I just... Because, as you know, Phil, I'm a thinking man.
0: Well, you know, that's it. No one's going to deny that.
6: What was that, sorry?
0: No one's going to deny that. We, you know, when we think of thinking men, you know, we immediately gravitate towards you.
6: I know. I think a few of my vociferous fans gravitate towards me when they think of thinking men. But why don't they, with the alert, instead of just having it on the phones, that's great, but why don't they have it on everything? Why don't they have it on the radio, on the local station, if it's a specific
0: good
6: alert
0: point.
6: Or the TV. Why? Because a lot of, how do I say this in a gentler way, a lot of mature people, they like that, a lot of mature people...
0: would like to hear it on the radio, of course. You're absolutely right. Absolutely right, which is where, and the whole point of radio in the first place was to, you know, disseminate information, to tell people what's going on. And as you mentioned, there are a lot of older people who rely entirely on the radio to give them the information, and yet they didn't come to us. Can I get to what I wanted to tell you?
6: please.
0: Because whenever I see something, I think, oh, that will be really good for example, there's a new...
6: I'm worried about this because I don't...
0: No, it's good. No, it's a good thing. No, it's a good thing. Because I see things in the news and I think, right, there's a new MS story that's just come out based on MS research. And I thought to myself, right, that'll be good for Tony's wife, Jenny. That'll be good for Lana. And then I saw this story and I thought, well, this would be great for Siv and Tiffy. I don't know if this will help you or not, but I wanted to tell you about it, that they found they've developed an eye implant that can help blind people see again. It's going to hit the market in Europe. So it's based, a US-based science corporation announced they'd received approval from the European Union to treat patients with a vision-restoring bionic eye, eye device. It's called Primer. And they say it's a huge step with this technology. It's very similar to a cochlear implant, but now it's a cochlear implant for vision. So it's designed to treat advanced macular degeneration. I don't know if this is to do with you. It causes, you know, central vision loss. It's a leading cause.
6: No, mine wasn't macular degeneration, but it would help those people, yeah.
0: Right,
6: yeah.
0: Okay. So it's a leading cause of vision among older adults who have nearly 90% of legal blindness in the US. So this device uses a wireless chip surgically implanted under the retina, comes with a pair of camera-equipped glasses, transmits video in the form of infrared light, turning the chip into electrical signals interpreted by the brain. They said that this may be a real game changer. They're starting human trials soon, and I thought, and the vision implant's called Blind Sight, and I thought maybe there could be something here in this for you.
6: Well, not so much for me because mine was German measles, rubella,
0: right,
6: and cataracts, and cataract operation gone wrong. So I don't know what Tiffy's situation is in Melbourne, but that was my situation. So I don't know that it would necessarily work, but I'm not going to totally dismiss it because I think that's a very good, you know, attempt at dealing with sight.
0: Yes.
6: But from my perspective, I actually, and I've said this to my own family, right? I accept that I don't have the sight, and I've come to terms with that. And quite frankly, I wouldn't know what to do with it if I got it back because I'd have to relearn everything.
0: Well, you'd probably look in the mirror and go, crikey, I'm handsome.
6: Is that what I look like? Well, yeah, I probably would, you know.
0: Yeah, that's right. But
6: I couldn't do all my Ray Charles jokes. I couldn't do all my
0: you
6: Stephen
0: have to get a whole
6: Wonder
0: bunch
6: jokes.
0: Of new material. That's true.
6: I couldn't sort of go into nightclubs and pretend to have accidents while chatting up chicken.
0: No, but there's a whole new frontier for you here now as a stand-up comedian who now has a different interpretation of what everything you thought looked like, and then you can go, George Clooney, well, I've got to be a bit disappointed, you know. So, but listen, let's keep an eye on this.
6: The way I look at this, people who get, so we talk about cochlear implants, right, and they get it on, and they get the cochlear implants in and all that, and they, even when they start wearing hearing aids, the sound is so overwhelming. And they're
0: I get that.
6: Wow, how do I deal with that? Now, but for me, I would have to relearn everything, like how to read again, how to look at colours, I'd really have to go back to basically infanthood to actually learn how to use my sight.
0: That's a really good point that I never thought about, you know. That's such a good point.
6: And so that to me is like, well, I've had my infanthood. I mean, and I don't really want to go back there. I mean, quite frankly, I quite enjoy the memories of me being 2 or 3 years of age in bare feet, chasing lawnmowers and whippersnippers, and my parents having to drag me back again.
0: Can I ask you this, though? If you were given the opportunity to have sight using this technology, and technology is moving at an incredible pace now.
6: Yes, it is. Well, I'll do it.
0: You would do it, wouldn't you, surely? Or would you? Am I being presumptuous there? And I don't mean to be rude. Please don't think I'm...
6: No, you're not. You're not. I'm actually thinking about it. You know, no, I probably wouldn't.
0: Isn't that curious?
6: Because I probably wouldn't because I've accepted where I am in life. I'm happy within my own skin. and I'm okay.
0: No, that's right. Really good, and that's really candid of you. I appreciate that you would say that. Hey, I'm going to follow this up anyway.
6: And I love the radio too much too. Let's be honest.
0: Well, let's face it.
6: I'd have to get used to watching TV, and I'd have to get used to the reality shows where they're sort of SAS type.
0: Oh, trust me, take it from me.
6: Yeah, I'd have to get used to all that. Yeah.
0: Take it from me. You are missing nothing with reality TV. Oh, trust me.
6: I know. Big Brother. I'll tell you my experience. Another day with what happened when I would watch the first Big Brother. But in the meantime, I'm gonna actually go and get back to those big, because those big guys in the big coats are coming back, and I have to go now.
0: Bye. There he is, Siv. All right, it's 26 past one. I'll get to more calls of yours after this. 131-873 is the number.
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0: 131873 is the phone number. Got to get to our footy for Big in just a moment as well. Diane, how are you in Sutherland?
29: I'm fine, thank you. How are you?
0: I'm very well. Am I right in presuming that you could be a first-time caller?
29: No, I rang earlier today to moan about the census.
0: What about on this show, though? What about on this show?
29: Well, I found out the right number to ring up to get a paper form sent to you.
0: Right, okay.
29: And I'd like to give the oldies the shout-out and give them the number.
0: Okay, but before you do that, I'm going to have to play the first-time caller intro because I've got a feeling you might be. So here we go.
30: She said I was a first.
0: It's really important that we have that out of the way, Diane, before we go any further so we can establish, you know, our new relationship and where we go to from here.
29: Okay, that's fine. That's perfectly fine.
0: So what are the issues that people are having with this?
29: Well, because the thing is, I'm a person who did not work with technology. I worked in chemicals and stuff like that because I was a hairdresser.
0: Right.
29: So I never worked with computers. I never worked as a receptionist. I never worked in an office. So I'm lagging behind in the computer technology department. There's a lot of people out there like me, and I have to admit I'm technology illiterate.
0: Yes,
29: I struggle with my mobile phone. I struggle with trying to work my microwave. I struggle with all that. And I know there's a lot of people out there that are like me that struggle with technology. So today I tried to find out how you go about getting a paper form for the census, and I found out you had to put a code in that was an identity code, but the only way you could get that was online.
0: Right.
29: Now, I don't have the internet at home. I don't have a computer. So I thought to myself, well, what do I do? So I rang a friend, and he said, give me the first number that you've got. And he rang and went through the prompts. I admit I didn't go through all the prompts. And he got another number, which gets you straight to the point that you want, is a paper form.
0: Okay, and what's the number?
29: 1-800.
0: Yep.
29: 181-227.
0: Okay, 1-800-181-227. So
29: yeah, and that's, you have to follow the prompt. And they say if you want enlarged print or you want more forms for different members of the family, and you press 2 with that button, and it'll put you through to a person that you can speak to. Don't hang up when it says you've rang out of hours for service New South Wales. Just keep following the prompts.
0: Good on you for doing that, because I didn't even think of that. I thought it was coming as a paper thing.
29: No, you had to go online to do it.
0: I didn't know that. Right. But see, that's that, you know, why not keep the paper one?
29: Well, I suppose it's to do with pricing and to do with economics. You know, it's cheaper for everyone to go online because they're paying for it with their internet.
0: Yeah.
29: Rather than them sending it out to you, that costs money. It costs a stamp.
0: Yeah, but you know, again,
29: email is nothing.
0: Yeah, but there are a lot of people. I'm like you. I'm rubbish on the internet too. You know, so you know, for people like me, I mean, unfortunately, I'll get my wife to do it because otherwise, if you left it to me, I wouldn't even be able to get the damn thing on. You know.
29: Yeah, but the thing is, there's a lot of people out me like me out there. I'm over 61.
0: Yeah, yeah.
29: And never worked with computers.
0: Yes.
29: You know, never worked in an industry where I needed to use a computer. But there is a lot of older people than me that do not know what to do. I sat here this morning and I thought, how do I go about getting the number to ring for the paper forms for the census, because it's been poorly delivered on TV.
0: Yes, of course.
29: Radio.
0: Well, I didn't know this, and I'm on the radio. I didn't know this. And the other thing is, too, that if you hadn't used your initiative to find this out, and a lot of other people will suddenly find, you know, that census day will suddenly arrive because we've got other things to do with our lives than concentrate on this, then they'll suddenly go, oh, it's not in the mail. And so, therefore, you're not going to be able to tell what's going on that day.
29: And a lot of people will be fined for it.
0: Yes. And yet this information, you had to go and find out.
29: I asked Siri on my Apple phone. I said, give me the name of the number of the services that get me to the paper forms for the census.
0: Well, at least you figured out what the Siri thing is, because you're ahead of me on that.
29: So I do Siri with most things because I don't know how to Google.
0: Yeah, well, no, you've done better than me. I don't know how to get onto Siri.
29: So, you know, that's what I did. I got three options. I pressed the first one, gave me a thing, and I thought, well, this is ridiculous because you have to put a code in, an identity code that you can only get from going on the internet to get. They're not thinking of people with disabilities. They're not thinking of people in the older generation.
0: Absolutely.
29: Like my best friend's father, he's 98. Why should he be bothered with a computer? He's never needed one his whole life. And why should he have to do that at his age?
0: Do you know what? That's what I was thinking. You know that, Diane? At what stage do you go, no, I've paid my taxes, I've done all the right things, and, you know, why do I have to? Yeah, yeah. Why, you know, at what stage do you go, no, I can't be bothered. Mind your own business.
29: Yeah, well, that's it, you know. And his son is illiterate. He's got to go to his father's house that night when they get the forms. He's rung up today to get the forms. But his son is illiterate. He's got MS and he is illiterate. He can't fill the forms out.
0: Oh, dear. Yeah, there are so many other issues here. 1-800-181-227, press 2. Bless you, Diane, for doing that. You've helped a lot of people.
29: Well, I'm pleased I have, because I feel like I'm a Luddite. I don't want to conform to
0: the way
29: the world's going.
0: Yep, that's it. You know what? Exactly. I'm with you all the way. Have a good night, Diane. Thank you.
29: Bye.
0: Bye-bye. 23 to 2. Yep, so if you missed that number, I'll give it to Aussie Frank, but if you haven't got a pen, but it's 1-800-181-227.
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4: Coming up to 19 to 2. Hello, Judy. How are you? She said that was really good of Diane to give that number. And I'm sure a lot of people could ring their local member for help as well. Well, I didn't know that, Judy. I wasn't. Well, I still thought it was coming in on a piece of paper. So I had absolutely no idea. But I know that last night Mike Jeffrey talked about the fines that you can get, but now they're talking about the politicisation of it as well. And they're saying that some of the questions, mostly concerning things like the LGBTQIA plus communities across Australia, they want to get more of a comprehensive understanding of the communities, but they also said that this would likely trigger controversies with it becoming politicised. Apparently, one demographer said, this is somebody who does the demographics of it, demographer, I think I'm saying that right, just doesn't sound right, but anyway, the question will raise eyebrows in many households and inject debates on wokeness and political correctness. Will it though? Will people be that, and I'll ask you this too, will people be that concerned or that triggered by a question like, you know, LGBTQIA? A plus, will they, or will they just go, the questions about sexual orientation and sex recorded at birth, will that be something that will trigger people? I imagine it probably would. I know that Mike Jeffries, as I said, talked about this last night, but there are other things that are likely to raise questions as well, signalling a deeper cultural shift at play. I don't know whether I'd agree with that. Maybe some people will go, no, hang on, I'm not answering that. Other people will be, I imagine, like me, and correct me if I'm wrong, people like me will go, well, this is a pain in the ass, and this is going to take, what, an hour? An hour? Aussie franc? I guess? I don't know. Give or take? Possibly? Less? More? What do you think? I'm saying an hour. An hour, yeah, okay. So we're talking an hour. And again, and this goes back to what I was saying before about the whole thing with the yes-no vote, right, is that we don't have time. I mean, I know it's important. I get that. But we work all bloody day. You know, apparently 20 to 30 minutes according to the internet, so in other words, an hour. And we work all bloody day. You know, we get home, we're exhausted, we're tired. You know, we've paid our tax. I know it's an important part of Australia. But there's just this sort of, you know, this presumption that we've all got time to do this. Again, I know it's important. I get that. But, you know, and the same thing with the yes-no vote. But we, you know, also understand, we're all busy people. We're all bloody tired. We're all getting from what beginning of one day to the end and just trying to pay for our groceries, you know what I mean? And then you got to get home and you got to do the census. I don't know. Am I right or am I wrong? Am I just being lazy? Maybe you're right. Maybe I am. Anyway, so you know what's really annoying? All the passwords you need for the dozens of websites, and then you got to log in, and then you got to store it, and then you get stressed out. Maureen's concerned about, you know, well, she said two things. One, the form should be available at post offices or shire offices, and also she's concerned about the info that goes online too. Peter said, you must ask that Pauline Hanson now, if she won power as PM, would she scrap the census? Dead and gone. Stop this compulsory voting fines for decent Australians who are being treated like cattle. That's kind of what I'm saying, Peter, but I don't want to go down the whole route of, hey, I'm a sovereign citizen, I don't have to do this because, you know, I am an island, you know, I don't have to, I shouldn't have to do this. I know we have to do it. It's just, you know, today we're going to have a bloody alert on our phone about this and, you know, tomorrow we've got to fill in a census form. Be honest with me, though. Am I being lazy? Because I'll take it. You're simply the best. We've got more important stuff to do, like to talk about the footy tipping. Isn't that right, Michael?
5: That's correct, Phil. Morning, listeners.
4: Everybody, this is the world-famous Michael the Footy Tipper, who's heading us towards a victory. Morning, Roger. Waiting for your texts. Here's the email. Congratulations to Daryl Broman and Ben Fordham, who tipped 6 out of 8 this week. That means Michael McLaren retains his lead on 107 points, although, as we know, Michael McLaren's cheating.
5: Yep, absolutely.
4: Much to the chagrin of Clinton Maynard, who, to be honest, his opinion doesn't really count for anything, but we just allow him to have his whinge from the side.
5: Yeah, whinge, bloody whinge.
4: This means that Mick Mac is retaining his lead of 107 points ahead of Chris Warren, who's on 100. He's in third place. Second place, Phil O'Neill.
5: Yeah.
4: That's us.
5: Good work, mate.
4: That's
5: good
4: us,
5: work,
4: right?
5: Phil.
4: So, well,
5: oh, it's all you. It's all you.
4: Oh, it's all me. I forgot. So that's Michael McLaren on 107, me on 100, Chris Warren on 100, MG on 98, Gavin Pritchford's in fourth on 98, and then you've got Clinton, who shouldn't even be on there with all these whinging. And Paul Gallen, incidentally, is in the second row, so he's down on 95. And then you've got Mark Levy, who's so close to the bottom, it doesn't even matter. And you'd think, being a member of the continuous call team, you'd think you'd have more of an idea. And poor old John Stanky Stanley, who really is more sports than anybody else here. He's second. Yeah. He's second last.
5: Yeah. Well, what do you do? That's what we were like. What was that, like 12 weeks? 30
4: yeah,
5: weeks
4: but
5: ago?
4: That was just us getting our eye in. Now we've got the eye of the tiger. Whole other world. So, where do we go right this weekend?
5: Oh, we got average. We got 5 out of 8 this week.
4: That's not bad. Who let us down?
5: White team, the Broncos.
4: Again.
5: Finals are over.
4: Right.
5: Warriors let us down and Storm let us down.
4: Sea Eagles back on form, though.
5: No, they got done.
4: Really? I didn't see the scores. Is that right? Again?
5: Yes. Sharks. Yeah, Fosball's dead. Yeah.
4: Is that right? Who'd they get beaten by? Pardon my ignorance here. I didn't even see it. Okay.
5: Sharks got in my hiding.
4: Really?
5: Yeah.
4: So the honeymoon's over?
5: Yeah. Fosball's dead, sorry to say.
4: Wonder how Michelle feels about that.
5: Yeah, she'd be crying. That's why she's been putting in bed early.
4: Could it be a blip, though? Just a bump?
5: Nah.
4: No? You think that's it?
5: Yeah, that's it. They're gone.
4: Ooh, big call.
5: So hopefully we can get a good better round this week.
4: Right. So who do you see at this stage, and it's not part of it, but who do you see this season taking it out then?
5: Oh, man, it's going to be – the Sharks could give it a good go. They're in form.
4: Yeah.
5: And who else has got the Raiders? They're starting to strike form. Panthers, of course, they're there every week.
4: I haven't got anything from Roger, but Wayne says, what has the tipster Michael and the census got in common? Both useless and a waste of time. And he says, Chuck Rules, who is the one that's cheating for Micmac. You might want to have a response to that.
5: Hey, Wayne, we're second last.
4: Second. You hear that, Wayne?
5: Not second last, Wayne.
4: Wayne?
5: Get to bed.
4: Yeah, Wayne. Oh, no, don't go to bed because I need all the listeners I can get. Okay, let's have a chat tomorrow morning, all right?
5: Yep, speak to you in 24, Phil.
4: You've got it. You're a legend. Thank you. Well, there you go. Footy tipping. It looks like there could be the victorious Phil O'Neill. That's both of us, me and Michael. We're both him. We could actually win this thing. 11 minutes to 2, 131873 is the phone number. Any thoughts on this census?
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3: 8 minutes to two. I just noticed this. The owner of a Michelin-starred restaurant in South Korea is facing up to a year in jail and a big fine after serving, allegedly, ants atop the sorbet. Not just a few ants, 50,000 ants served to the diners. So the country's Ministry of Food and Drug Safety discovered the violation through customers' social media posts. I wonder how many people said, you know what, I had this thing. I thought it was a chocolate chip. I wasn't sure at first. Turns out, lo and behold, you won't believe it, it was an ant. How would you know that you were actually eating an ant? My thoughts are, well, there's got to be a punchline to this. So I've got three, and please, by all means, contribute if you feel like it. Maybe it was an anchovy. Hey? No? Maybe it was some kind of antacid. Again? No? Nothing? That was a half-assed drum beat if ever there was one. Well, maybe they didn't realise they were eating antelope. What do you got? I bet you can do better than that. Later on this morning, Google wants to release 16 million sterile mosquitoes, male mozzies, into the atmosphere. I'm going to talk about that a little bit later because, you know, something just says to me, do you think this is a good idea? Maureen says, Phil, you're 100% correct with the census forms. Each year they come around with the questions. They're more personal and now more stressful things to attend to at home. So no thank you for this, but thank you for raising the issue. Well, I don't know. Somebody else disagreed with me. I'm just trying to find it. Here it is, Tina. Phil, I love you, but I don't agree with you about the census. It's every 5 years and most of the information gathered is important. In saying that, I'll be responding mind your own business on some of the questions. Well, I'm not saying don't do it, Tina, because we have to do it and it's an important part of, you know, being in Australia. It's just that some part of me just says, I don't really have an argument, actually. I think I'm just being lazy. But it just seems to be that we're all really, really busy. You know, we've all got, it seems that we get less and less time to disassociate ourselves from the rigours of day-to-day life. And we're all bloody tired. And, you know, the petrol costs a fortune, food costs a fortune. And, you've got to get on the train or the bus after work in the rain and it's cold and you've got to get home. And, you know, then you get home and then there's a form waiting for you that you've got to fill in. That was my opinion on that. You know, I think, you know, absolutely right that. And it's every 5 years, Tina. But I also think, oh, just leave us alone. Just leave us alone. Alan, how are you? I think you used the words stumbling and mumbling when talking about the Prime Minister. The combination of those two words initiated my mental search to find what song I was recalling them. And then after a few false starts, I zeroed on Jackson Browne. I found the song I was looking for from Silver Lake. What a superb album, by the way. He gave us a song suitable for a sad song, Song for Adam. Well, there you go. After my quest for typing this, I'm wide awake now. Sorry, Alan. Well, you know, get used to getting involved in things that may be, you know, a trivial pursuit because the census is coming. See, I can't help myself now. Now I'm going to ring myself up in a moment and, you know, complain about the census. Hello, Siv. Ants, that's worth dining out on. Have I got any more about ants yet? Because I'll get to those in just a sec. Oh, yeah, Wayne mentions antifreeze for dessert. I knew you'd come to the party with all right. Oh, he gets a thumbs up and I didn't. Thanks, Aussie Frank. All right, let's get to more of your texts and calls after the news. It's nearly 2 o'clock.
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2: 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Just move past.
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16: Hello, I'm Nelson Scott. The first nationwide test of the Oz Alert system has been deemed a success. Madeline McNeil reports.
17: The National Emergency Management Agency says the message was broadcast by a better-than-expected 94% of cell towers. But the notification didn't sound for every Australian, with connection issues, incompatible devices and outdated software blamed for the alert not getting through. NEMA's Interim Coordinator-General Pat Hetherington says they'll do a deep dive on the results and make any necessary modifications.
18: So that AusAlert is ready for the Australian Government and emergency service organisations to use from October 2026.
17: If you didn't get the alert, there's no requirement to report it, but NEMA is welcoming feedback on its website.
16: Australia has claimed its 18th gold at the Commonwealth Games, with Kate McDonald winning the uneven bars gymnastics. The 25-year-old scored an impressive 14.333 in a routine that was technically difficult but perfectly executed. McDonald's victory has been a long time coming.
19: Kate McDonald, it's finally happened. The dream has come true. After missing out in Birmingham, she is the Commonwealth Games uneven bars champion.
16: That's audio, thanks to Channel 7. Victorian Premier Jacinda Allen's deputy Ben Carroll says he'll put his hand up to become the next Labor leader. It comes after a delegation of Labor MPs met with the Premier to urge her to resign. Australia's two top unionists are stepping down to make way for a new generation of leaders. ACTU Secretary Sally McManus will leave at the end of August, while President Michelle O'Neill will depart later in the year. Under their leadership, the movement has secured easier bargaining laws and greater gig economy protections. The ACTU will appoint interim leaders until an official election. One Nation leader, Pauline Hanson, is flagged going to the High Court after failing to overturn a decision she racially vilified Greens Senator Maureen Faruqi on social media. The federal court has rejected her appeal. Senator Hanson says she's disappointed.
20: My legal team and I will now closely review the decision in the coming days with a view to commencing an appeal in the High Court of Australia. This has never been, nor ever should be, the Australian way. We all need to have the courage and the freedom to say what we think on issues that are important to us all.
16: A Sydney man caught operating illegal taxi rides and touting for airport passengers has been fined over $32,000. Omar Alfouri has been convicted of breaching laws governing the taxi and rideshare industry. He's been fined for 10 offences, plus court costs. Firefighters are tackling major wildfires in France and Spain. More than 300,000 people have been evacuated across both countries. Many are sleeping in sports halls or exhibition centres.
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16: Returning to the Commonwealth Games, Australia remains outright first in the medal standings, with 41 in total, 20 gongs clear of England in second place. Our men and women's 3-on-3 wheelchair basketball teams have both recorded dramatic wins over Canada. The men's team beat the Canadians 20-12 after Tom O'Neill Thorne sank a two-pointer in the final seconds to seal the victory. Both women's sides were locked at 10-all after regular time, before Georgia Munro Cook scored another two in overtime to secure the win for the Aussies. The AFL is locked in state of origin for the next 3 years, but Victoria has been benched for 2027. In the NRL, the Titans are celebrating back-to-back wins for the first time this year, following yesterday's 20-point victory over the Dragons.
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16: Around the country, Canberra, morning frost before becoming partly cloudy, a top of 14 degrees. Melbourne, showers increasing in 17. Sydney, sunny and a top of 21 degrees. Brisbane, showers in 22. Perth, partly cloudy and a top of 18 degrees. Adelaide, showers in 15. Hobart, showers increasing and a top of 16 degrees. Darwin, sunny and 31.
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1: Hello, Gene. No, I did not ignore your message about Brumbies. I'm sorry about that. So what's going on with the Brumbies? Well, we're still trying to find out more information about that as well. And also, I mean, you mentioned a few other things that we should look at. We did speak to the gentleman about the Brumbies when you asked us to follow up that interview, but we will have a look for some more people to discuss that with us, Gene. So I wasn't ignoring you. Peter, how are you? Phil, getting back to the chef who served 500 ants, Peter from Agnes Water here, has a punchline for us. The chef probably prescribed the dessert as an antibiotic. Antibiotic, you see? You don't get a drum roll for that one, I'm sorry. And this one from Wayne, who says, diners will just have to be more vigilant. Nice. Thank you, Wayne. There is something I want to bring your attention to in just a moment, by the way, speaking about the drum roll. Let me get to a couple more texts, and I can also see that Denise is on the phone, so I'll get to her in just a sec. Phil, did you hear the Pestrol commercial? If you're seeing ants in the kitchen, yes, well, somebody obviously did. Annette says, they say we need the census to help the government sort out what needs are to be required to run our society. Well, they've screwed that up as long as I can remember, so the census is a waste of time and money. Also, Tiff again says, why do the Bureau of Statistics give a flying continental about how much unpaid housework each Australian does? I'd love it if they paid me for the housework that I do. And another one from Wayne. Maybe, did I mention the antipasto or antifreeze for dessert? Yes, that's pretty good. I like that too. I think I've pretty much got to all of the texts, but I got one from Michelle, the old footy tipper, who's not impressed when somebody, our footy tipper Michael, said that, the Manly's dead in the water and Fosball is too. Well, why don't you ring us up, Michelle, seeing as you're there? Well, can I get Aussie Frank? I've instructed Aussie Frank to give you a call, Michelle. So look out, because he's going to be ringing you any second now. Just getting back to this census thing, and I'm not being, you know, I get that they have to do it. I'm not being like a pain-in-the-ass sovereign citizen type. But, again, I just go back to, look, we've got a lot on our plate at the moment. There's probably not a good time to do it. I know it's important. I think I'm just being grumbly about this because, you know, I might have to do it. I hate forms. Hate forms with a passion. But the Aussie Frank Googled this through AI, and it says the Australian census data guides billions in government funding, determines federal electoral boundaries, dictates community infrastructure like schools, hospitals and public transport. Charities and businesses also use it to place mobile health clinics, plan local playgroups and build regional services. So there's funding distribution, there's electoral boundaries, you've got targeted services helping people in remote areas as well. They help mobile medical groups target the homeless and also remote populations. So, yeah, there are a lot of important things that go on there. I think, again, I just go back to the fact that I dislike having to do forms, so I'm just being basically a complainer. I should ring myself up and complain. But I won't do that, because look who's awake. It's the champ. How are you there, Denise?
2: I'm okay. How are you?
1: I'm okay. What are you up to this morning? Are you feeling better?
2: Of course I am.
1: Good. Well, you know, last week you weren't feeling very well.
2: Look, I'm okay all the time, mate.
1: Well, it's just that last week when we had a chat, you said you had a bit of a cough or a cold. You hadn't been training with your new trainer, and I was just a bit concerned.
2: Oh, no, you don't have to be concerned about me, mate.
1: Well, I have to, because I'm concerned about all of our family members, and you're one of them.
2: Oh, good. Good.
1: Are you okay? What are you up to?
2: I'm getting ready to go to the gym.
1: Well, I thought you would. So you're back and you've got a new trainer now too, haven't you?
2: Yeah, I've got a couple of new trainers.
1: How's it going? Because you liked the other bloke, didn't you?
2: I liked the other bloke. He was easy going, but these guys that are coming up now...
1: Yeah.
2: They're taking the shit out of me.
1: Oh, really? Why? Because they're making you train too hard?
2: Yeah.
1: They don't know what they're in for.
2: Of course.
1: You know, you don't want to poke the bear. That's all I'm saying.
2: I'd poke everybody's bear.
1: Well, you are the bear. And if they poke you, they want to watch out. Once you get the leather on.
2: Guess what?
1: What?
2: I'm getting a new iPad.
1: You what, sorry?
2: I'm getting a new iPad, a pink iPad.
1: Oh, you've got one?
2: I'm getting one. It's coming soon, an Apple.
1: Oh, fantastic. Is that a present?
2: No, I bought it. I'm really looking forward to it.
1: I bet. I'm not any good, incidentally, with anything like technology, so I can't help you. What are you going to use it for?
2: Look, I'm going to use it to write.
1: Oh, yeah. What are you writing?
2: I love writing.
1: I didn't know that about you.
2: Oh, yes. I didn't know that until now.
1: Oh, well, you've just stumbled into this. So what are you going to write?
2: Oh, everything. Everything that comes into my mind.
1: That's fantastic, Denise.
2: Of course it's fantastic.
1: You might be a late bloomer when it comes to being an author. Are you going to write fiction? Are you going to write about yourself?
2: About everything.
1: Everything.
2: I'm going to be the new Charles Dickens.
1: Is that right? Well, you could always be the new Edith Platt.
2: No, Piaf.
1: Yeah, that was. I was thinking of Edith Piaf, and then I thought, was there an Edith Platt? What about Emily Dickinson?
2: I didn't know her.
1: No, but you'd be better a writer than she was. I'm just trying to. Okay, what about that woman who wrote all the Harry Potter books? You could be the new her.
2: Oh, no, she's too clever.
1: No, not compared to you. You might have a best-selling Harry Potter idea right there in front of you.
2: I tell you what, Harry Potter was something.
1: Yeah, well, I reckon you can do better. And you know what you should write?
2: What?
1: Boxing training manuals based on your experience in the ring.
2: Oh, yes, that would be a good one.
1: I'd buy it.
2: Good. I'll get it published for
1: please.
2: You.
1: When's the iPad get here?
2: It should be here a couple of days now. It should be here soon. I'm really looking forward to it.
1: Me too. So you can do all kinds of stuff on there, but I didn't even realise it. So is this writing thing something that you've always wanted to do?
2: Well, it's always been in the back of my mind, but somehow or other, because I bought a pine table, a desk, it ignited a spirit in me.
1: Wow. Have you got a writing chair?
2: Yes, I've got a writing chair, but the desk is really beautiful. It's a beautiful desk.
1: Well, that's fantastic. And do you look out the window from there?
2: No, I don't. And you know what, Phil?
1: Yeah?
2: Secondhand things bring out the best in me.
1: Well, that's right, because they've got all that history in them, haven't they?
2: Yes. The passion.
1: Where'd you get the desk from?
2: From Design Arc at Kingsford.
1: How much did you pay for it?
2: Oh, about a couple of hundred.
1: Oh, that's all right. Well, they weren't dreaming that day. And what's it made of?
2: Pine rustic wood.
1: Fantastic.
2: Yeah, it certainly is, mate.
1: Are you going to polish it up or are you going to leave it as it is?
2: As is.
1: Yeah, of course. All that history there. Do you know what? That might also give you the inspiration once you start writing.
2: You know what? Everything in life gives me the inspiration to write.
1: Of course.
2: Because you know why, Phil? You know why?
1: Why?
2: Because I love life.
1: Of course. Absolutely. And you know what? You're in tune with the universe. All these ideas that are floating around the universe are going to come straight into that iPad.
2: And into my mind.
1: Totally. I can't wait. Can you let me know once you start where you're going with everything?
2: Yeah, you take care, Phil.
1: Oh, you take care.
2: Keep your, keep your mind active.
1: I like to do that, you know, although I don't want to keep it active when it comes to census forms. But that's a... Hey, with your iPad, you can do the census form on it.
2: No, I'm not going to worry
1: about
2: it.
1: No, don't waste your time with that. That's it. Have a good time this morning at the gym, Denise. Please let me know how you get on with the writing, okay?
2: Okay, you take care, Phil, and I love you very much.
1: Oh, bless you, Denise. Love you too. Thank you so much. Isn't that great? There you go. Just inspired just to go and do something new and different. I think that's fantastic. Hey, Maureen, how are you? Hey, Phil, read the census info. Remember the government talked earlier about taxing our spare bedrooms? Do you know what, Maureen? I just remembered going back to the census in, I'm thinking 2013. It was after that, wasn't it? It was about 2015. Do you remember something went really tits up, if you pardon the expression? I can't remember what happened, but we had a major drama with, can anybody remember this? Was it online or something? And it didn't go through, did it? Anybody remember that? 131873. Wayne says, get into the raw eggs, Denise. Tiffy says, what actually comes up with the census question? Who comes up with them? A good question. That is a good question. Hello, Jeffrey. How are you? I'm saddened to hear about one of the world's great comedians, Bill Oddie, passing away. You know, you're right, Jeffrey. I've got to find A Walk in the Black Forest in just a moment. So I went looking for an interview I did with him ages ago, but I couldn't find it, unfortunately. Here's another ant meal that could come by way of a punchline. Cantaloupe. See, I like that, Phil. That's good. Well, well, well. Where's the intro? Here it is. Look what the cat dragged in. Hello.
3: Oh, wow. I needed to hear that song. It's going to be quiet the last couple of weeks.
1: Well, Michelle, you're so hit and miss now. You used to ring all the time. You were a regular member of the family. And then we got a new footy tipper. And I just feel like maybe something's rubbed you the wrong way, and I miss you.
3: I am offended.
1: By Michael?
3: Yeah.
1: But isn't that what footy tippers are meant to do, though?
3: I'm not required anymore.
1: Oh, no, you'll be the original footy tipper. You know, I mean, admittedly, he's doing better than you, but don't let that be part of the conversation. Sorry.
3: They always do a little backhanded.
1: Well, no, I'm just giving a statistic. But anyway, as a footy tipster yourself and as a footy commentator, you should also know that it's important that you give the jabs.
3: The jabs?
1: You've got to, you know, poke the bear, as I said with Denise. If you're going to be the footy commentator, do you think Levy gets up there?
3: But I noticed when he's talking about the Broncos, he didn't say one word.
1: Well, no.
3: Team.
1: Well, he's admitted that they're rubbish. But, you know, you don't think Levy gets up there and sits on the fence or MG with the continuous call team. They call it like it is.
3: But Fosball's not dead, so that's incorrect.
1: So he reckons that the season's over for you now.
3: Oh, well, he doesn't know Manly very well, does he?
1: Well, that's what I thought, to be honest. Yeah. In defence of you...
3: You need the experts to come online and tell him how it is.
1: Well, he's doing well. He's in second place. I'm in second place.
3: Well, there's still a few weeks to go.
1: Well, that's true.
3: You could have a hard landing.
1: I hope not. As long as we beat Clinton Maynard, I don't care. So, but I'm not riding off the Sea Eagles at all.
3: I know. Like, I heard your comments. I was very impressed. I thought, look at that. He's said something about the game.
1: Well, no, because I know a bit about the ups and downs of sport. And you know, when a team has a couple of bad games, obviously that infiltrates through the spirit and the vibe of the team, and they tend to lose a little bit of the enthusiasm and what have you. But that turns around. Then you need a win, and then you're back on again.
3: That's right. So you haven't lost your love of England, have you?
1: Well, after you talk about you're talking about the World Cup. Well, no. But I knew. I told you that was going to happen. It's never coming home. Not while I live.
3: I know, but you don't. You're never going to say, forget England.
1: No. But the only way football's coming home to England is in a box, a wooden box.
3: Well, yes. But anyway, the point I was trying to make is if you're a true fan, see how I wrote it in my email, you didn't mention it, but you ride the waves, right?
1: Mm, Roller coaster, that's right.
4: When you're a team near the beach, you're very used to that.
1: Well, good point. That's right. Brookvale, great example. Very good hidden beach there too, by the way. Do you know I used to DJ at the Brookvale Hotel?
4: Oh, my God.
1: Yeah, go back.
4: That's still alive.
1: That's
4: the place to be when Manly's playing.
1: Yeah, it used to be the nightclub, I think, was called Sirens from memory. Maybe it wasn't. Oh. Something like that. And I DJed there in the mid-'80s.
4: I don't know if there's a nightclub there anymore. It's more of a pub vibe now.
1: Yeah. I mean, it wasn't, you know, I mean, it wasn't a great place to have a disco if I was your DJ. But there was live bands there too. There was live music. I can't remember the name of it. I think it was, I'm thinking Sirens, but I'm probably wrong. But mid-'80s, Brookvale Hotel, yeah. Out the back there.
4: Young. I was a bit too young then. I wasn't at the nightclub.
1: No, well, nobody was even born then when I was growing up, but that's okay.
4: That's right. But anyway, you would be happy to know. You should go and do a little revamp. Go and,
1: you know. No, my days of playing records are... Hey, woo. No, I wasn't even that then. And, you know, my signature go-to would be, you know, You Spin Me Right Round by Dead or Alive or something like that. And then back in those days, you didn't have high-tech lights, so you would flick the lights on and off, in you know, whenever the drum beat went.
4: Oh.
1: Yeah,
4: Did you do that or did you have to bring in a friend?
1: No, that was the thing. You know, like, you know, you spin when it got to You Spin Me, as it got into the right round, then you'd turn on the strobe, you know. Yeah, it was big time.
4: Unbelievable.
1: Wayne wants to know if you're going to see any games.
4: There's not many left now, is there?
1: Have you been to Brookvale Oval lately?
4: Yeah.
1: Well, there you go.
4: Of course. I didn't go last week. No, I didn't go. I don't like going with the people from the Shire.
1: By the way, Michael sent me a text. Manly have Storm, Dolphins, Knights, Dragons and Warriors left. Sorry. Fosball is dead. And yes, my team, the Broncos season is over. Too many injuries this year. So there's Michael on the text.
4: Oh, see, look at that. He's already come up with the excuses.
1: Can you do me a favour?
4: I haven't given up.
1: Can you do me a favour and ring more often? Because I miss you.
4: Look, I'll do my best.
1: How are the kids?
4: Oh, I was just fine, thank you. Good. Ready for term 3. Look out.
1: Yeah, there you go. All right, talk to you soon. Ring more often, Michelle.
4: All right, and I have to say, Aussie Frank sounds great.
1: Oh, come on. It's the one and only fan that he's got. You know what?
4: No, nothing wrong with him. He's very nice. Very nice on the phone.
1: Yeah, you haven't met the real him. All right, have a good one, Michelle.
4: Okay, goodbye.
1: 131-873 is the phone number. I'll get to Anna in a sec. But on the subject of Aussie Frank, I've got to get him in here in a moment too because something very curious is happening here in Studio 1A of International Broadcasting House. I'll tell you about that in a sec.
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1: 28 past two. Here we go. Good memories, Kerry. Well done. And Michael as well. And Jean. And David. All saying the same thing. That nightclub at the Brookie Hotel was called Dee Dee's. That's right. David spent some time there in the 80s. Well, I was probably the DJ when you were there, David. Craggy, that brings back some memories. Jean also said it. Yeah, it was Dee Dee's. And the disco at the back was Dee Dee's. There was a bloke selling hot dogs in the car park called Smiley, I think. That was Michael who sent that. Wow. Haven't thought about Dee Dee's nightclub in years. So we're going back 40 years at least. So that would have made me, what, 22, 23? Hmm. And I remember, you know, driving my Ford Fairlane out there on a Friday night with my milk crate full of records, 12-inch remixes and the like, and playing in between the bands. Crikey. Where did those 40 years go, huh? Hello, Anna. How are you?
18: I'm all right.
1: Okay.
18: But I disagree with you about, I don't understand why you have stood up for the Prime Minister this morning.
1: Please tell me what it was that I said that upset you. And I know it was, but yeah, please elaborate.
18: It was you making excuses for why he, like all of the missteps lately, that he's such a busy man, that he has staff and that they should be warning him about the pitfalls of the things that he agrees to.
1: But no, put it, my point was, and I'm hearing what you're saying, my point was that he's probably a lot busier than your average Australian, okay? And therefore he would have 100 things on his plate where we would have 10 different things on his plate. I'm not excusing him, but what I'm saying is that he probably can't be completely aware of everything that's being put in front of him. He should be, but he's not.
18: That's why he has a staff of hundreds.
1: That's my point. My point is, well, surely his staff should be giving him the heads up that this is a really stupid idea to do this podcast. This is a really stupid idea to have this dinner because this person's going to be there and he's got connections to something or other. So I'm saying that it's not 100% his fault. I'm not making excuses for him. More, I'm saying that the people who are directing him should be more aware of what they're putting him into.
18: But ultimately, he chooses his senior staff, like head of, like chief of staff, et cetera, et cetera, and they do the recruiting for the rest of the staff, of which there's at least 60, it's 60 advisors, isn't it? There's like 400.
1: I heard 49. I'm hearing all different numbers, but a lot.
18: Yeah, there's a lot. I thought it was 60 advisors and media advisors, and then there's the rest of everyone else in the office.
1: Mm.
18: And so he chooses the senior people in his office who then recruit for those people. And if these things keep happening over and over, maybe, like, why have they not made the tough decisions to say, okay, we need to replace some of these people because they're giving bad advice, like, because someone... Do you understand what I mean?
1: Yeah, no, I know what you mean, working, yeah. The bucks so should stop with him, yeah. And that was my question, was who are the people who are giving him directions? You bring a good point, sir, that I didn't raise, and you're right. He should then be saying to his staff, to his chief of staff, to his advisors, why does this keep happening to me? Why am I wearing the wrong T-shirt to the wrong thing? Who? Why didn't somebody tell me not to wear the Joy Division T-shirt when I got off the plane? Why didn't somebody? Somebody tell me about this bloody podcast where this woman's going to ask me about shagging Kylie Minogue? Why didn't I know this in advance?
18: But you know, look, wearing the wrong shirt. Like, he's got 60 advisors and he still wore the wrong shirt. Mm. What does that tell you? The man is beyond help. Under the Bloom's taxonomy of higher order thinking, the bottom triangle, the bottom layer on the triangle, is the ability to remember and recall stuff. And I don't think he's even capable of that, so, let alone higher order thinking.
1: Okay, well, here's a good point. You raise a good point. So maybe he's ignoring the advice he's getting. Maybe there's so much hubris here that he's decided that whatever you tell him doesn't pertain to him.
18: Absolutely, because did you hear him on the weekend when he said, and it was such a Trumpian thing to say, that the Labor conference on the weekend was the best one that he had ever been to since the first one that he attended when he joined the Labor Party in 1979. Mm. So isn't that throwing sand and spit and mud in every other Labor person or legend between 1979 and now, their eyes, like Bob Hawke, Paul Keating? Like, he's just saying that he's just run such a better one than anyone has for the last 46 years.
1: I like where you're going with this.
18: Ego.
1: I like how you've broken this down. And the more you bring up these points, the more I think that this whole acting naive works for him when it's appropriate, when he needs to. But he can also, he can make statements when he feels like he's equipped to say things. But at other times, he's completely naive. And it's a case of, well, I know I didn't say that.
18: Oh, and then like when he was interviewed on, was it Insiders yesterday, about the dinner, and he said, I go to lots of dinners.
1: Mm.
18: The way he just arrogantly fobs things off, and I just love that he allegedly went to a dinner with the son of an alleged Chinese billionaire that allegedly owes the Australian ATO $250 million in unpaid taxes. And you can bet your bottom dollar that wasn't discussed, but he went to collect, allegedly, the $1 million donation for the ALP. So it just tells you where his priorities lie.
1: Well, so I think you maybe hit the nail on the head here, that he's just not listening to his advisors. That maybe somebody is saying to him, and I don't know the inside story here, maybe someone is saying to him, or the exacerbated staff are saying, no, don't do this. And he's being, you know, again, hubris, because he's so far ahead in the polls and there's this automatic assumption that he's going to win the next two elections. Maybe he thinks, well, that doesn't actually pertain to me. And then after the fact, deny.
18: I don't understand how people in Australia can go to the shops and complain about the cost of living. Like, that's another thing, the $275 that he promised to reduce electricity bills by.
1: Mm.
18: Now that they're going up by, on average, whatever it is that they said that they would go up this year, $1,200 or something, is he now going to claim, well, yeah, I said they'd come down by $275, so it's gone up by $200, but it really would have gone up by $1,475.
1: Mm,
18: but you take off the $275 and that brings it down to $1,200, and that's okay. And how can people go to the supermarket, buy petrol, go anywhere, because every service or good that you want to buy today is going up, and still turn around and want to vote for him in 2028.
1: Oh, so I agree with you in this.
18: Okay.
1: I agree with you in this. There's a great deal of arrogance. There's a level of arrogance that everything I say is right and everything that you think is wrong. And I've said this before, in a country especially like Australia, don't BS a BSer, because we'll give you the benefit of the doubt only so many times. But we're not stupid.
18: Yeah. There's a poll that I saw has been released in the UK, and it was about the... they polled everyday Britons about whether or not they had any faith in the government being able to handle the porous border crisis with the migrant boats coming.
1: Yeah, of course, yeah.
18: I mean, over the weekend there was 1,000 that arrived, so the change in PM has done nothing over there. There's just more coming than less. And they're talking about now that there's, they believe that there's Iran's planted sleeper agents on the boats. So because it's so easy to get people in that way without having to prove anything, because you just come up with a story at the border about who you are, because the people smugglers give them like a script and say, like, choose a story, and so you've lost your papers and choose one of these scenarios. That's your story about who you are and where you came from. And one of the common ones is that, okay, I'm a male. Like, they'll be male and they'll be, say, like, in their 20s or 30s, and they'll say, I feel that I am all my life identified as homosexual, but couldn't...
1: couldn't live in the country.
18: In Afghanistan. And now that I've said it out loud, if you return me, now that I've announced that to the world, I'll be stoned to death.
1: Right, yeah.
18: And the border people say... they come with the same script over and over.
1: And what position does that leave them in? That's right, because then what position are they in to then go, well, on a humanitarian basis, you know, how can I not let this person in? But the problem is they've got such porous borders in the UK. You know, there used to be that people would come in on the Eurostar straight in from France, and that was, you know, they managed to crack down on that. But you're right. But then again, it's a very small nation, you know, the whole UK. Yeah. So the borders aren't as big as Australia. And I'm going to talk about that later on this morning. They did some, basically some war games to find out about attacks on Australia in the Indian Ocean. But can I go back to something else, by the way? You just mentioned, because you piqued my interest, on what was the triangle thing you were talking about there?
18: Bloom's taxonomy of higher order thinking. So it's a triangle, and down the bottom is remembering, and it goes up with your ability to recall. First, like, the bottom layer is remembering, and that is that you can recall or remember information. But as you go up the triangle, it means that you can take that information and process it. You can evaluate it.
1: Okay.
18: You can turn it around.
1: Bloons, is that B-L-O-O-N?
18: B-L-O-O-M, like, you know, a flower bloom.
1: Yep.
18: Taxonomy, T-A-X-O-N-O-M-Y, of... higher order thinking.
1: Is this a book?
18: No, it's just a little, well, there probably is a book behind it or a whole thing to explain it, but it's used in when you're teaching, like in education, for teaching teachers.
1: Okay, I'm gonna have a look at that.
18: Because years ago in school it was rote learning, like, you know, the student with the best memory got the best marks because everything was about just reciting everything, whereas now they talk about higher order thinking, that you're looking like the gifted students or the students that should be at the top of the students that can evaluate and reason.
1: That's interesting. I'm just going to get an ad break out of the way. Can you hang on a sec, Anna? Because I want to tell you about a book I'm reading that you might find interesting too.
18: Okay.
1: Yep, just hold on there. It's 3:40. No, it's 2:40. Make that 20 to 3.
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1: 17 to 3. Tiffy says, yeah, that was 2016, going back to that census when we had all that drama because we couldn't get online. I remember that. I think I wrote a little jingle for that when I was doing a nighttime show in 2016, and we were all, I guess, not surprised. And that's going back 10 years that we had issues with that. Let me get to a few more of your calls and texts in a sec. We want to get back just very quickly to Anna. And by the way, Anna, Tina agrees with you about Albo. She says that I agree with you. He's a compulsory liar, and I don't believe that he didn't know anything about the people he was dining with. Also, he doesn't care about what people think. He's arrogant and controlling. So that came in from Tina.
18: Can I call him Toto's dog walker from now on?
1: If you wish, you can call him anything you want. I wanted to tell you just very quickly, because I was very interested in what you were saying here about the Bloom's
18: taxonomy
1: of higher order, which I'm going to look into, because I find that stuff really interesting. I've come across this book that I'm reading at the moment, and it's called The Fourth Turning. And I've had a couple of listeners ring me up and ask me about this in the past. And so the idea behind it is the authors looked back at the last 500 years and they found out that history moves in cycles broken up into four eras. So every time, wow, or every 100 years, exactly the same thing happens, give or take a few years, like a stock market crash. We'll have the Spanish flu. And what, sorry? Yeah. Your COVID, yeah, Spanish flu. Yeah, that's flu. Right. And so what they're saying is that looking back at these turnings, every time we get to the fourth turning, then something cataclysmic happens, which then resets the clock on civilization. And they say, and I'm only just starting to read it, but I thought it was really interesting, and they've, you know, looked at the transformation of things like World War II, Civil War, American Revolution, and they say right on schedule, the fourth turning is now arriving and that we're going to have a climax of this in 2030. So I thought I'd mention that to you, because if you like to sort of look into things like this, it's not a conspiracy theory, it's more just, because I found it in the history section of Dimmock's over the weekend. Okay. Yeah, so it's called The Fourth Turning, and the guy that wrote it is
18: S-O-U-R-T-H?
1: Yeah, The Fourth Turning.
18: Okay.
1: Neil Howe, H-O-W-E, is the author.
18: N-E-I-L?
1: NEILHOWE. Okay. But yeah, if you fancy just reading stuff like that, because you sound like somebody that would like to, you know
18: yeah,
1: about things like this.
18: Look it up.
1: Yeah, because it's
18: Can
1: just.
18: Can I just say one,
1: yeah, go
18: one
1: on.
18: Last thing?
1: Yeah.
18: Did you see that? Is it Carly Simon? I hope I'm thinking of the right name now. But she announced on Monday, American time, that she has Parkinson's.
1: I didn't see that. That's Carly Simon, You're So Vain, that singer.
18: Yes.
1: Oh, that's a shame, isn't it?
18: Yeah, because people have been asking why they haven't seen her in public, et cetera, et cetera. And apparently prior to that, she had a basal cell carcinoma removed from her face, and she was worried about her face being disfigured. And now she's also come out and said that she's got this Parkinson's diagnosis.
1: Oh, that's a shame, isn't it?
18: Yeah.
1: Yeah.
18: I'm going to look that book up.
1: And what was the other one, sorry?
18: I'm going to look up that book.
1: Please do. Let me know what you think. Because when you mentioned this, I suddenly thought, oh, this is somebody that likes reading and has an interest in things, just like me.
18: Yeah.
1: And so I thought, you know, you might find that really interesting.
18: Yes, well, maybe Toto's dog walker is helping move us towards this fourth turning.
1: Well, there you go, right? Maybe we can, you know, that's
18: the scene right now.
1: We'll start our own little book club here, and more people can subscribe to it, and then we can discuss the book we've read.
18: Yes.
1: Nice to talk to you, Anna. Thanks so much.
18: Thank you.
1: Bye-bye.
18: Good
1: night. 131873 is the phone number. Let me get to a couple of texts here. Hey, Phil, this is from Tony. A conspiracist would say that due to his newly found position, ego and arrogance, Mr. Albanese is now set up to fail by his enemies within the Labor Party. That's Tony. I hope Jenny's good too, mate. Nice to hear from you. Yeah, well, there you go, mate. If you want to look at a conspiracy theory, you know, there seems to be all of these times where Albo stumbles into a situation where his advisors should have shown him or told him otherwise. So maybe there's something into that, something in that. You know how I always break things when I touch it? Well, I'm not alone in this. Wayne from Penrith says, I also have problems with breaking technology. I don't have to go to the office often, as I just, you know, do my work on work sites. When I do go into the office, some workmates cover their laptops and their monitors go blank, and I have to call the IT department so often. As I touch a laptop and I break it, and well, I'm glad to know it's not me. And I looked it up to find out if I'm the only person in the world that actually does this, Wayne. And lo and behold, I'm not. So you and me are part of a whole bunch of people who, for some inexplicable reason, touch technology and break it. And people around the office here didn't believe me until they saw me do it. And they went, crikey, it's true. You're not making it up. Really, you really are rubbish. So, yeah, there's something in that too. And by the way, I also kept having this dream about how I float downstairs. And then I looked it up and I found out there's a whole bunch of other people that have dreams about floating downstairs. Joe says, who needs 50 advisors anyway? I think I've got to most of the texts because I want to get to another conspiracy theory after this.
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1: 8-3. I've been wanting to get to this all morning. Aussie Frank.
2: Yes.
1: Have you seen the other studio that works alongside ours? We have what we like to elegantly call a panel operator. I like to call it the wheels of steel.
2: Well, it's quite dark, but I've seen sort of through it, yes.
1: Correct me if I'm wrong. That person in that other studio there is not Hudson with an H.
2: No, and it's not Max.
1: And it's not Mad Max. And it's not somebody that is new. To me, and call me crazy, isn't that bloke in the other studio Scottish Graham?
2: I thought he was supposed to be at the Commonwealth Games.
1: So did I.
2: So why is he here then?
1: Is it him?
2: Well, if it is him, why is he here?
3: Hello.
1: It is him.
3: It is me.
2: It is.
1: Hang on a bloody minute.
3: Yeah?
1: Aren't you supposed to be in Glasgow?
3: Well, I was, but now I'm back. Just mixed up the dates in terms of when I returned.
1: You what?
3: Yeah, mixed it up.
1: Mixed it up as in stuffed it up?
3: Yeah, pretty much.
2: Because we put a lot of effort. Well, you put a lot of effort in, Phil.
1: To get him to get accreditation to go. Yeah. You got the Commonwealth Games.
3: I got the accreditation. I picked it up the other week. I rang you from the middle of Glasgow.
1: I know. Then, I got the photos of you at Loch Ness and everything like that.
3: And then, just stuffed up the return dates.
1: So you're not in Scotland?
3: Not anymore.
2: Because we're not in Scotland.
1: So your whole reason for going to Scotland was to report on the Commonwealth Games.
3: Mm-hmm.
1: When did you come back?
3: Oh, a few days ago.
1: When?
3: Mid last week.
1: Before the game started.
2: It started on Friday, right? Yeah.
3: Yeah.
1: You left before the Commonwealth game started.
3: I did get some merch, though.
1: Did you get to Glasgow?
3: Yeah.
1: You got to Glasgow. Crying. You got to Glasgow. You had accreditation. You were at the Commonwealth Games.
3: And I spoke to you from Glasgow the other week.
1: And yet you didn't go to the Commonwealth Games, which is the whole point of you going there.
3: Drove past a few of the venues.
2: The only reporter that was going to be in there to give us an update.
1: And you're right, Susan. Yeah. Susan says that was a huge flop, wasn't it?
3: Sorry.
1: And she's given you another name here, which I won't repeat on the radio, but you're right. How could you get it so wrong?
3: Just mixed it up when doing the flights.
1: How?
3: Easily done.
1: And when were you planning on telling us that you'd completely missed the whole point of you going over there?
3: Eventually.
1: Like now, when you just turn up to work.
3: Yeah,
1: so
3: much.
1: Did you just think that we wouldn't notice that you've just suddenly turned up to work? Do you think
3: we'd just hang out in the spare studio?
1: Do you think that we wouldn't go, oh, here's Graham, he's back, yeah, no problem, you know? Do you think that we'd actually raise the actual whole point of why you went there?
3: I brought you a present.
1: Right, well, that's different. So, will you be able to give us an update on the... Can you do that?
3: Yeah, I can tell you that we're currently leading the medal tally as the Aussies. Let me have a look. 18 gold we've got, 9 silver and 15 bronze.
1: So that's it then. This is going to be your update from the Glasgow Commonwealth Games, from the studio where I could actually reach and touch you and pat your head.
3: I think a can of iron brew with me and pretend I'm in Glasgow.
2: I think we should just stick to the 7 coverage.
1: Maybe we should. Can you pretend to be in Glasgow?
3: I could.
1: Well, you're obviously going to have to pretend. Well, I don't know. I am without speech.
0: Jason Matthews.
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8: Tina says on the text, well, that was an expensive exercise for nothing with Graham. I'd be asking for a refund. Well, there was no money to pass hands, fortunately, but I did go out of my way to get him accreditation to go. So somebody's missed out on that. But he has brought us back a present, so we'll get to that after the news.
7: Redcliffe, Redland Bay, Redbank Plains. 4BC is Brisbane. 4BC News.
9: Hello, I'm Nelson Scott. Victoria's Premier Jacinta Allen is fighting a leadership challenge from her deputy. Kiara Parker reports.
10: Ben Carroll is putting his hand up to be the next Labor leader, saying it's clear Jacinta Allen has lost the majority of caucus. He's posted on social media that a group of his colleagues asked him to nominate for the leadership position and is making his move now because he believes the stakes are too high at the upcoming election, which is now just 4 months away. Mr. Carroll will reportedly implement a royal commission into big build corruption as a first major marker to differentiate himself from Jacinta Allen. Despite poor polling, Jacinta Allen is refusing to step down, sparking a party process which could take weeks, potentially derailing Labor's election campaign.
9: Australian gymnast James Hardy has nabbed his second Commonwealth Games bronze medal just hours after his first. Hardy won his second bronze on the rings after securing an earlier third-place finish on the floor. Hardy's latest medal is Australia's 42nd in Glasgow, further cementing our spot on top of the leaderboard. His result is extra special, with his mother unable to make the games due to breast cancer surgery.
11: Look who it is. It's James Hardy again on the podium on what has been a brilliant day for him. I mentioned earlier that his mum's not been too well lately. She's recovering, watching at home.
9: That audio, thanks to Channel 7. The first test of the country's new emergency alert system has had mixed results, with some people not getting the notification. The 10-second siren is to notify Australians about emergencies and disasters. Experts say factors that influence if a device gets the alert include outdated software and issues with cell towers. Federal Opposition Leader Angus Taylor says the Prime Minister must answer questions about a fundraising dinner in Sydney's East. Anthony Albanese has been sidestepping questions about the event at the Point and Piper Mansion of controversial businessman Felix Lee. Mr. Lee's father, Philip, has been accused of deceiving the tax office about transferring money into Australian bank accounts. Mr. Taylor says Anthony Albanese must tell the truth.
12: Did he go to this dinner? Who was at it? And indeed, was there someone at this dinner where there is an allegation that that person has not paid the tax that they should have paid. Now, these are questions he needs to answer. He hasn't answered them. He never does.
9: A New South Wales man's been fined $31,000 for trying to smuggle lizards out of Western Australia. Nicholas Thomas Havitt posted the animals. A court's heard the 28-year-old exposed them to cruel and inhumane treatment. Four died and 51 had to be put down. A Sydney man caught operating illegal taxi rides and touting for airport passengers has been fined over $32,000.
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9: Returning to Glasgow, all three of Australia's women's 100-metre sprinters have advanced to the Commonwealth Games semi-finals. Ebony Lane and Georgia Harris just scraped through after recording the 15th and 16th fastest times. Australia's fastest woman, Tori Lewis, smashed her heat, flying through in 11.15 seconds.
13: She gets out okay, alongside of her Apgar as well, and getting out fast there was Doday, and now Lewis starts to pick up. Doday going with her, but Lewis, Tori's going to be impressive. It's 11.15, boy.
9: That audio, thanks to Channel 7. St Kilda forward Max King will miss the rest of the AFL season due to a hamstring injury. In the NRL, Adam Dewey is expected at West Tigers training on Tuesday after holding positive peace talks with coach Benji Marshall.
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9: Around the country, Canberra, morning frost before becoming partly cloudy, a top of 14 degrees. Melbourne, showers increasing in 17. Sydney, sunny and a top of 21 degrees. Brisbane, showers in 22. Perth, partly cloudy and a top of 18 degrees. Adelaide, showers in 15. Hobart, showers increasing and a top of 16 degrees. Darwin, sunny and 31.
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8: Got a terrific song to play you for the music news that's coming up in about 30 minutes' time. 131873 is the phone number if you'd like to give us a ring. 0460 873 873 on the text. And you get email too, overnights at 2gb.com. Somebody says here on the text, I don't have a name for you. I'm sorry, but somebody says, obviously Graham doesn't have a calendar. You need to buy a calendar. Well, he is Scottish. How you mess that up is completely beyond me. By the way, Jerry at Sutherland says the snippets of commentary from Glasgow on the news lack authenticity. Maybe there should be unintelligible gibberish to capture the vibe, says Jerry at Sutherland. And I know what you're talking about. They call that Scottish. But on the subject of which, I had a chat to the guitarist from Delamitri last Friday morning, because I don't know if you know any Delamitri songs, but for our segment behind the song, we're going to have Nothing Ever Happens by Delamitri, which is a terrific song. So anyway, I mean, I knew they were Scottish, but I forget, you know, there are two levels of Scottish. There's the Scottish that you can understand, and then, like Jerry said, there's the unintelligible gibberish. So I've got him on the phone. I got him on the WhatsApp to have a chat about the song, and it gets on. And honestly, he's the most Scottish person I've ever heard in my life. And I said, oh, so you're going to be, Delamitri, going to be touring Australia? Okay, Karin. He thought that seems about her. I was like, what? And I thought, oh, gosh, this is going to be fun to play this back without, you know, subtitles underneath it. I said, oh, well, you know, look, we're going to play this song of yours, Nothing Ever Happens. It's just a terrific song. Could you tell us about it? And I've gone, yeah. So anyway, I mean, you know, if you can speak Scottish, if not, have a few drinks, it might help. But that's coming up on our Behind the Song very soon. Terrific song, though. Lovely man. I really just picked up every second or third word. And the thing is with the Scottish accent is that the word you pick up is usually a swear word too. I have a song or a poem written to us from Roscoe on the coast. I think something stinks at Point Piper. To Point Piper Echo, Elbow went to dinner. Thought he was on a surefire winner. Dictator Dan also went along, as the scent of money makes him strong. To grease the wheels, invite the banks, plus a regulator to ensure no breaks. Nothing to see, you see, it was just a very friendly high tea. There's arrogance in spades all over this, but nothing to see. Well done, Roscoe. That's terrific. Have to get you writing something with Denise on her new iPad. I think I've pretty much got to everybody. Hello, David. How are you, my friend? Things are going well at the Shanghai Masters Sports Tournament. I think I have... Oh, yeah, this one that came in too from Steve in Brisbane. So what's the update on the bloke that runs over the hill growling? Which I only presume means you want to know what the update is, either with Chris from Laylaw or the actual guy who growled.
0: They came bounding over.
8: Hey, Aussie Frank... Do you reckon you could track that guy down, the guy that does the growling from A Current Affair, and we can get him on the show just to see what he's up to these days? I'd quite like that. I think that pretty much covers all of the texts that came through on 0460 873 873. But if you want to get involved, by all means, please do. That's the text number. Phone number is 131 873. This time... Usually at 11 minutes past 3 on a Tuesday morning, we catch up with Russell Setright. Well, of course, consistency is what we're all about here.
21: And now, health and well-being with our resident naturopath, Russell Setright.
8: Morning, Russell. How are you?
1: I'm going very well, thanks. Phil, and yourself?
8: I'm good. We're talking about something that's one of the very few vices I have left in life, and that's coffee. So I can relax. Coffee is good.
1: Look, it is, and we've mentioned this before in the past, but a new study that was published in Circulation was saying that we can still continue to enjoy our coffee. And they said up to 3 to 5 cups a day, which goes a little bit against the studies I've looked at before, which said 2 to 3. But this is good news for those who really want to have that extra cup of coffee. And they're looking at the heart disease, diabetes, stroke and atrial fibrillation, which is the most common but potentially fatal arrhythmia that people can get. It's mainly observational, but they're very large studies. Also include a randomised clinical trial where they used a placebo, and they found that people who drank coffee who had atrial fibrillation had some treatment for that, which is an electronic reversal, and they found that those who drank coffee were less likely to have a recurrence than those who didn't drink coffee. So that goes against the old thing, always got caffeine, not good for your heart. This study and in numerous studies put all together is saying that it actually could be beneficial. So if you've got a side effect, of course you don't take it, or your doctor doesn't recommend it, naturally you wouldn't. But this is in the cardiology journal that's very prestigious. It's a medical journal. It's looking at all the clinical trials, and they're saying coffee could be beneficial for your overall health, including strokes, cardiovascular disease, arrhythmias, and really, enjoyment.
3: Well, that's good. You know, and I take coffee because mostly to keep me awake, it's a necessity, but I still enjoy it. But the problem here is a little bit of information in the wrong hands, as is the case where people hear that something could be beneficial to them, as opposed to the recommended dosage of 2, they take 6. Obviously, that's the same thing with coffee. People are going to hear this and go, oh, well, I better take 10 then, because, you know, this is going to help my heart.
1: Absolutely, you're correct. And I still stick to the 2 to 3 seems to the one that I found in the other trials. But they did come up and said people who drink between 3 to 4 have a 21% lower risk of stroke, which is pretty good news. But, you know, I've read through these studies over the years. I still think the 2 to 3, I think any more than 4 is something that you want to get good clinical advice about. But enjoying your morning cup and a second cup, all the studies show it's beneficial. And they didn't say in this one, because they're looking at cardiovascular disease, but there's also some evidence that it can help with liver function as well. So it seems that coffee is good, but not the caffeine by itself. Now, they made it very clear that the energy drinks had a negative effect.
3: I can imagine that, because I've always thought that you have one in a small can, but when you see the size of some of these big ones, and then you've got the other energy drinks, which are twice the size, and you see young people drinking them just as though they're drinking a soft drink.
1: That's right. So taking caffeine supplements, having those energy drinks is associated with negative effects. It's the coffee that's got other things in it. But they also said paper-filtered and instant coffee appears to be the best choice. French press and Turkish coffees and unfiltered coffees contain other ingredients in them that have a negative effect.
3: What's the residual effect, do you think, of coffee, if you know? And the reason I ask that is because for those of us that are shift workers, coffee is like oxygen. You know, we're going to need that. However, you want to not do, which I've done a couple of times, and make a tactical error, take the coffee too late, and then you're lying in bed for hours. I've often thought it's about 3 hours, and then it starts to wear off. Would that be close?
1: Varies by individual, but that's pretty close to it. If you're going to have a large cup or 2 cups of coffee just before you hit the sack, you're probably going to be tossing and turning. So, yes, it does. But, you know, on the positive side, while you're awake, if you have it in the morning, it makes you more alert. It improves physical performance, and that's been shown in clinical trials for athletes. So it's got a lot of positives, isn't it, for something as simple as coffee? But again, a lot of the people who like the Turkish and different blends, they're saying that the filtered or instant coffees are better. So that's not going to make a lot of people, a lot of these coffee latte and smashed avocado people are not going to like this, are they?
3: I've become somewhat of a coffee snob, but I didn't used to be. I mean, I could just spoon something in from the instant coffee and away I go. And then when I discovered pods and things like that, I realised there was actually some enjoyment in it. But I found that when it comes to necessity, I don't go to the pods. And when I say necessity, if we're doing the overnight show, I've got to stay awake. That's when I go for the instant, because I find the instant is a lot stronger than the coffee pods.
4: See, the pods seem to have a cafetrol, which is an ingredient that isn't in the instant, and that particular one can raise the LDL bad cholesterol, according to this study. So, you know, then I had a close look because I put a little bit of Manuka honey in my coffee, and I wanted to make sure that that didn't negate everything, yeah. And it didn't. A lot of the studies where people actually put a dash of cream and some honey in it, as long as it wasn't a lot, you know, if you had just had half a teaspoon or something like that, then that didn't negate it. It still had the positive effects. So that's going to help a lot of people to think they have to have black coffee. No, but if you're going to put stuff with it, just a little bit, don't oversweeten it, not 2 teaspoons of sugar. That's not going to do the job. But if you had half a teaspoon and you're not having lots of sugary sweets and junk food as well, not a problem.
3: Do you know what's interesting? I've met some people who do these hours that I do and they don't drink coffee at all. And I've said to them, how on earth do you manage to stay awake? Do you think that once your body gets used to coffee, like any addiction, you need it in order to stay awake, whereas the people that don't drink coffee don't have that issue?
4: You do get used to things. So when you're having it all the time, it doesn't have such a powerful effect. But then it can have the effect, but you don't notice it. You know, I had someone ring up the other night and they said, I don't get drunk no matter how much alcohol I have. And they drink every day. Well, if they ask one of their friends, they probably tell them, yes, you do. You just don't notice it anymore.
3: Right. Yeah.
4: So you probably don't notice the effect of the coffee. But just something, if you suddenly stop having it, some people get headaches. They get a withdrawal symptom. But they're not as sharp and as focused as we are, Phil.
3: Exactly. I prefer to call the word jittery and perhaps even a touch paranoid too.
4: We've got that advantage because we have the odd cup of coffee, and we do that so that we're switched on and can understand what everyone's listening to.
3: Always great to talk to you, Russell. Thank you, mate.
4: My pleasure. Have a good morning, everybody. And when you wake up, you can have that cup of coffee with confidence.
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8: 22 minutes past three. Bit of music news for you in just a moment. Big Country, they're a Scottish band, aren't they? Says somebody on the text. Yes, they were very Scottish when I spoke to them, but not as Scottish as the guy from Delamitri. This question from Ruth for Russell for next week. What can you eat to reduce high potassium? Would that be the banana? I think, no, you need the banana for the potassium, don't you? I'll ask him that next week, Ruth. Leave that with me. And another one that came in from Paul says, the person who rang Russell set right on Paul on Pat Panetta's show said they don't get drunk no matter how much alcohol they drink was our old mate Russell. Really? Well, somehow I believe it would have been one of the listeners from our show that got involved in that. 23 minutes past three. Do you want my latest paranoid update from the internet and from AI? I did hear that they had a massive outage in America on the internet, and that happened last week, and it affected things like Amazon was one of the things, and a few other things as well. And also we had a Facebook outage. Did you know about that too? That was affected by some kind of technology. Add that into the issue that we had with our mobile phones. And I keep going on about this, and I know you say, Phil, you're being paranoid. I'm telling you, something here seems a little astray with the AI. Do you remember I told you about this last week? And I'm trying to get the guy, the AI expert that we spoke to for our Conspiracy Theory Thursday not that long ago, who works in Berkeley. And his whole job, his company's job, is to keep an eye on AI to make sure that it doesn't go rogue. Well, it went rogue the other day. I don't know if you heard this. I talked about this last Friday, that they have this thing called a sand pit. I'm not that technically aware of how it all works, but they have this thing called a sand pit. Basically, that's where the AI sits. And what it did was this AI, which wasn't connected to the internet, actually left a computer which wasn't connected to anything, and found the internet. And how that works, I have absolutely no idea, nor do the people that know all about the AI. They said this is incomprehensible and shouldn't happen. How do you have something that's not connected to the internet go off and find the internet? So they're more and more concerned about where we're going with AI. Let me give you some more examples about this. They've got a humanoid robot being introduced as part of a pilot program as an AI teaching assistant at the Salamanca High School in Salamanca, New York. Basically, teachers have criticized the program, as you would. They've said it's inappropriate. They say it's dehumanizing the profession. They're bringing in human-like robots, which costs the school nearly $60,000 US. But they're happy with it. The school said this is really terrific. It's a humanoid robot. It's an AI teaching assistant. And it will really help people because it has natural conversation, facial expressions, and real-time interaction to create engaging, hands-on learning experiences. I have another name for that. A human being. Okay, two names. So why... Why bring in a robot to do essentially what a human being could already do? Well, here's another one for you. Chinese electric vehicle giant XPeng have unveiled a new thing called Iron, which is an eerily human-looking robot. And they're going to roll this out across their showrooms, making it available to all businesses globally. Iron was designed to look and move like a person because it needs to work and engage with humans in spaces built for humans. So what can this thing do, this robot? Well, it can greet customers, it can introduce products, it can ask questions and answer them, it can take a walk with the customer around the vehicle, it can hand over a bottle of water, it can open the door and explain the inside of it. So XPeng plans to deploy about 1,000 robots across the stores, offices and factories. And more and more of this will happen in 2027. So what can it do? Well, again, it greets customers, talks about the product that it's trying to sell, open the door for you. I think I know a name for something else that can do that. It's called a human. Elon Musk says that he believes within a few years, this is an interesting story with somewhat of a twist. Elon Musk says within a few years, AI will exceed human intelligence. And there could be as many as 1 billion humanoid robots in an fuel aged of abundance that will make cash meaningless. Okay, so I figure that Elon Musk is privy to a lot more info than you and I. So now he's talking about AI that will overtake human beings and cash will be meaningless. Why would you throw cash into that equation? If you're talking about robots, why bring in the cash bit as well? Am I just being paranoid or looking for a conspiracy here? Probably. But he went on to say, there won't be anything AI won't be able to do, right? Better than humans, apart from, of course, being humans. I think AI might exceed the sum of human intelligence in about 5 years. So here's what he's saying. AI will exceed the sum of human intelligence in 5 years. So basically we're making something smarter than us, which in 5 years' time will exist. He says the most likely outcome is an age of amazing abundance where anyone can have anything they can think of. He says this might sound preposterous, and of course there are things that might derail this. This is Elon Musk speaking. What could derail the human beings taking over all of our jobs and everything, Elon? Well, he says a massive global thermonuclear war. Oh, that, right. He says, but assuming there is no World War III, I think we're heading for an age of amazing abundance. So this is a message of optimism and excitement about the future. Except, of course, if you don't have $1 trillion and a robot takes your job. However, let's get to the upside of this. There are some good AI stories for you that they're now creating a voice box for people who can't talk. And they're doing it basically in, I believe, in Australia, an Australian doctor in Brisbane. And they found this thing called Laronix. Basically how this works is the technology clones a person's original voice from a short recording for people who have lost their voice. It could give them a natural voice, but it isn't their voice. So, basically they read 10 seconds of any voice loss patient's voice and they create a voice for them. But it's got to be a voice too that, the family loved ones can recognize. Gives people who have lost their voice a voice back. Well, I tell you right now, if you had the chance to do this, what I'd be doing is I'd be wanting John Law's voice. Yeah, if you could just swap me in. In fact, hey, look, if the technology is available, right, what can we do with this? Well, I'd like to sound like John Law's, please. Can you give me a big, deep, resonant voice? But no, the upside is it's really good. I mean, it basically means that people who may have lost their voices can get a new voice. But it also means down the track, technology will allow us to speak in different languages and different accents and different vocal styles. Who knows? Maybe we'll be able to sing like Madonna or Beyonce or Tom Jones, take your pick. And again, we'll get to the stage where, well, people are going to be out of work, people that teach foreign languages. Nonetheless, you'll be able to whack in the old voice box, go to Japan, speak fluent Japanese, just like that. So there are upsides. And here's another one for you. This is the latest in tongue technology.
6: You swipe through your phone with your tongue? 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
10: For me, Augmental started when I was 5 years old. I started stuttering, so a keyboard and a mouse were ways for me to overcome my limitations. I became obsessed with input devices and computers. And I also gain empathy. We're all different. We don't choose how we're born. We shouldn't let how we're born define what we can do.
8: So the idea I like about this, by the way, is that if you are in a position where you can't move,
3: for example, you can use this tongue technology, which I think is absolutely fantastic. Put it in the mouth, you know, and you can, you know, do all kinds of things with it. So there are upsides and downsides of the technology. It's just such a shame that we have to, you know, largely go and make ourselves obsolete in order to get this technology happening. And Mark says, the beast is given power and comes to life. Well, you know, what happens when it starts to become sentient? Or you know what, if it becomes sentient, that's probably not a bad thing, as long as the human emotions it takes on are good emotions. But what they did is they wanted to teach these computers and AI all kinds of human aspects. So they also taught it about, you know, jealousy and anger and all this. See, you don't need to know that. So now the computer's actually capable of jealousy and revenge and anger and things like that. Oh, where it's going to end, I have no idea. But I put a phone call in to the people that I spoke to about the dangers of AI. And I said, can we get you on the show live from Berkeley so I can ask questions, but also our listeners can ask questions so that anybody else who's as paranoid as I am about AI, if you have any questions, you can ask Jeffrey, who's over in America, and he can tell us what he thinks the answers to your concerns are. Hopefully that'll happen later on this week. So there's your kind of AI update. And, I mean, I don't know, this time next year, what will we be talking about then? You know, and here's my other concern, just very quickly on the subject of paranoia or conspiracy. If the AI, right, can escape from a computer that's not plugged into the internet, right, and then get onto the internet and it's in the internet, then what about if that AI decides to turn the internet off? Think about how reliant we are on the internet for so many things. What about if it goes, well, you know what, I don't want you having this. where are we at then? I'll tell you where. No videos of cats playing the piano. All right, 26 to 4. Let's get some music after this.
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8: 23 minutes to 4. Hello, Kevin. Talking about a nice coffee with cream. It relaxes me. I'm one of the few that coffee has the reverse effect. And besides being English, I'm a tea drinker. Just further to talking to Russell about drinking coffee. Some people, I can't believe some people work shift work and don't drink coffee. I think, aren't you like that Scottish Graham? I don't think he drinks coffee, do you? No. How you get through these hours without coffee is absolutely beyond me. I don't know how they do it, but I take my hat off to you, of course, for that. Getting back to the AI, I've got a few people wanting to talk about AI, including Andy, who says, have we learnt nothing from Skynet and Cyberdyne? Well, I think that we've learnt, but it's too late now. AI is a fallen spirit. That one came in from Mark as well. And I've got a couple, in fact, here that came through. Let me just find some more. We're building the perfect body for AI. We're building the thing that wants to rule us, is exactly the point that I'm going to try and make too, right? And also Marie says, this whole AI thing scares the hell out of me as well. And Mick says, where will we be with AI in a year's time? We won't be. AI, a.k.a. Skynet, will have wiped out 95% of humanity by then. But again, I keep an eye on these things because I just see the advances in AI. And, you know, we have people like Elon Musk and all of these companies replacing human beings with humanoid robots. To what end? Why? Why would you do that? And I understand that that's technology, and technology is the advance of, of humanity. And, nature abhors a vacuum. So as a result, it has to find, when we have a vacuum, it has to find, the gap and fill the gap. And not just nature that abhors a vacuum, but humanity and society abhor a vacuum as well. So constantly we have to fill these vacuums. But to the detriment of us, surely. So there's nothing I see on the internet now that I believe is real. You know, even Aussie Frank was saying to me, did you see the video of Donald Trump falling over? I said, it's not real, mate. I automatically now assume that it's not real before I know it's real. I automatically assume that anything I see now on the internet is not real. And just further to that story I was telling you about, here's what happened on Friday in America. They had millions of users unable to access online services, a whole range of services, including Apple Pay, DoorDash, Reddit, Hulu, all of these, according to Down Detector, which monitors online outages, said that the connectivity problems by Amazon's web services announced the issue about 9 a.m. in America. That was last week, 9 o'clock in the morning. So this affected all kinds of things. And again, I go back to our reliance on technology and our reliance on things that we have absolutely no control of. We're handing the reliance of those things over to the very thing that can turn them off. And we can't turn them back on. I don't know. I'll tell you who might have an idea what we're going to do. And that'd be Nicholas. How are you? Nicholas! Where's he gone? Oh, he's over the other side of the house again. Let's see what we can pick up from Nicholas wandering over to the other side of the house.
1: Hello.
8: There you are. We were talking about you.
1: I was just preparing an early morning sandwich. So.
8: Oh, was that what you were doing? Okay. Well, we never know. We hear you off in the background, and we often come up to our own conclusions as to what you're doing.
1: I was faithfully listening, and I heard the opening tune, so I rushed to the phone. So
8: no, it's good. There you are. Well, it's your intro music.
1: This whole debate over AI and creativity, first of all, let me state my belief in that you can never replace human ingenuity and complexity with something that is essentially part of a computer-generated machine. I think you really hit the ball there when you're commenting on these humanoid robots that are used in an educational institution in the United States.
3: Mm.
1: And you said, well, look, they're spending hundreds of thousands of dollars on something that tries to mimic a human, and we have humans already.
3: That's my point.
1: That's a very good point that you made there.
3: And do you know why they make them to look like human beings?
1: Because we relate more to the human element.
3: That's right. And essentially, what they are is a toaster. But because your toaster doesn't look visually androgynous and attractive, you don't consider the toaster to be a human being or a humanoid, because your brain says to you, no, it's a toaster. But if it looks like a human being and it acts like a human being, then your brain goes eventually, well, it must be.
1: Yes, how confusing. You know, this brings up a memory of the Vinnie Barbarino character in Welcome Back, Kotter.
3: I can't even imagine how you're going to draw these two comparisons. We're all ears now.
1: Well, look, the Barbarino character, the Italian-American played by, what's his name?
3: John Travolta.
1: John Travolta, yeah, in this 70s comedy, Welcome Back, Kotter. And he used to, every now and again, when he became confused about something and couldn't make a decision or had a moral dilemma, I'm so confused, that sort of characterization of him in a grand dilemma. And that's really, in some ways, we're returning back to an age where we're being confronted with something that is an artificial creation and encouraged to think of it as being human or human-like.
3: Mm.
1: And really, I think we ought to step back and just take a more critical look at things and not be so sucked in by the PR merchants.
3: We can't help it because we don't know what's real and what isn't. Can I just very quickly change the subject, kind of, because I also want to tell you that I want to continue with this, but you mentioned the strangest things keep happening to me, right? And what's the word where you have the coincidences all the time? It's not synergy. Is it syncopation? Is that the word I'm thinking of?
1: There is another word for it.
3: Yeah, okay. You know where I'm at. Do you know what? Yeah. This keeps happening to me, Nicholas, over and over and over. Like somebody will say something, this happened last week on the radio, and then somebody will text exactly the same thing that somebody's saying. That happened twice last week. Do you know what I was talking about yesterday to somebody?
1: You were talking about quite a number of things.
3: I was on the phone to someone.
1: Yesterday, you mean in terms of...
3: Yesterday during the day. I was on the phone to someone, and do you know what they mentioned to me? Welcome back, Kotter.
1: Really?
3: Yes.
1: Oh, that's serendipity, isn't it?
3: Serendipity. And it's happening over and over to me, and I don't know why. That's really weird, isn't it?
1: Yeah, it could be just pure coincidence. I mean,
3: three times.
1: There's so much that you can draw on from pop culture and
3: history. What are the chances of somebody talking about Welcome Back, Kotter, you know, 2 days within 12 hours of each other?
1: Well, that's an interesting thought.
3: Let's talk about that later. So here's another thing for you. AI companies are buying antique books. They're ingesting their contents to train models, then destroying the antique books at an incredible scale. Okay, Fahrenheit. This is a true story. Fahrenheit 451, I say. Right? So
1: that's quite alarming, actually.
3: It is, right? Because
1: if you... Why destroy the original source, the paper source? That's quite alarming.
3: Anthropic are using a hydraulic-powered cutting machine to neatly remove the pages of books it procured from book resellers, then scanning them using industrial-grade imaging equipment. So it's ripping off the authors to train AI. But doesn't this mean then, if you read, again, this is how my, you know, mind works, doesn't this mean that if you read a Kindle, that you may not be reading the original version of the story, or the AI might change the narrative of Catcher in the Rye to Kill a Mockingbird, Gone with the Wind, to suit its own narrative?
1: So So there could be subtle shifts in the meaning that you may not be aware of if you haven't read the original text.
3: Not even subtle. Maybe really. And also medical books, also mechanical books, also how-to books. It may change the whole direction of it.
1: Which is why I think it's important to keep up the tradition of the Grand Library in England, where they try and keep a copy of every possible publication ever released in physical form.
3: It's concerning, isn't it? It's you know, straight out of Fahrenheit 451.
1: There are similar themes there, and I think we're going through a period in which a whole new generation already is not familiar with acquiring, say, a classic text through the paper version or reading it through a book, but finding out about it through electronic means. And that electronic version is not necessarily the version that was originally intended
3: exactly
1: by the author.
3: Exactly my point. How do you know if you've got a Kindle? It's not like a book where you can't just change the words. Do you want one more scary AI thing before I let you go?
1: Okay.
3: Like this. People now have the ability through AI to record every conversation they're having, which then will, you know, dictate it, which is a great idea. But now people are using their phones without you realizing it, and they're, you know, basically recording every conversation that they're having. So anything...
1: Is every conversation worth recording? That's the point.
3: Well, you know, but is it admissible in court? If, for example, if somebody says, hang on, I've recorded this person saying that, and here's the actual script.
1: I would say under some circumstances that would be inadmissible.
3: Would it though?
1: The court would not have had the chance to examine the validity of that recording or document. You can't just, you know, pull a rabbit out of a hat and present it as evidence, so to speak, in a court of law.
3: No, good point. But would you want to know if somebody's recording your conversation?
1: It wouldn't really matter to me, but I've got enough of an ego to say that I like the sound of my own voice.
3: Well, that's fine. By the way,
1: that's strange, you know, because when I started, my first time ever in the media was when I took up some voluntary work for 2RPH back in the 80s.
3: Yeah.
1: And I happened to set up a recording on tape, and I played back the tape, and I hated my voice. I thought, what? It sounded so different from the way that I heard it in live speaking. So, and when I played it back, that particular broadcast, I thought, that voice, I've got to change it. Yeah, I've got to do something to it.
3: Welcome to my world. Don't worry about that. You know, I hear my voice.
1: You had the same experience yourself.
3: All the time I hear it and I go, oh, that's not my voice. Surely I don't sound like that. Mick has a really important question before I let you go. What kind of sandwich did you make?
1: Okay, I had a rissole, which I put between two slices of bread with some mayonnaise and some sauce.
3: There you go.
1: Very, very, very pedestrian, very much I'm hungry, I need something to eat sort of approach.
3: No, when you're hungry and you want something to eat, you get two-minute noodles and you add some Vegemite and stir it up. Anyway, that answers that question, Mick. Careful what you ask.
1: Okay. By the way, that was a very interesting call by your caller, Anna. I found her very intelligent and very probing.
3: Well, okay, you had to put probing in there, didn't you? You just couldn't keep
1: it. Well, I mean, it's in terms of her intellectual inquiry.
3: I knew what you meant. I've got to go because I'm getting told off by Scottish Graham. I'll have a chat with you later on this week, buddy. 10 to 4.
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4: Going to have a look at the front page of the newspapers for you in just a minute. 6 to 4. On the email, Mark says, "Hey, Phil, that dream you had where you're floating down the stairs is a warning from God about the direction of your soul. Turn around. Time is running down." Well, actually, I didn't think of it that way, but I did think it was very strange that, you know, I had this very bizarre dream where I floated downstairs. And then I looked on the internet, and other people have had that dream too. And it actually has nothing to do with a message from God. I think deep down, what it means is, especially with all this sort of, you know, stuff that's happening. What was the word that Nicholas used? It wasn't simpatico, was it? Synergy? Anyway, with all these things that are happening, all these coincidences that are happening, I mean, I think the logical conclusion is obvious that I am, in fact, the chosen one. Jerry says, what was he had? What was it that he was eating? It was a rissole sandwich. But I can see how you got confused. Hello, Mark. If that courtroom and judge is AI and you have that recording, then you appear in court for sentencing only. a couple of other people said, you know, in terms of recording people's conversations, the covert recording is illegal. People shouldn't be doing this. I wouldn't want to have a situation where someone's recording my conversation without me knowing it. It's illegal to record someone without their knowledge, and thus the recording would be ruled inadmissible in court, says Hamish. Yeah, but I just don't want them to play it to somebody else. Because there's this device you put on your phone, records all your conversations, writes out the transcript. What about if I'm backstabbing someone or bitching about someone at work? I don't want Francis to know what I'm saying about him. This one from Chris says, it sounds straight out of 1984, Orwell. Well, Orwell came up with that. One of the things was newspeak. Do you remember that? And that we've got already at the moment in terms of text recording. By the way, Aussie Frank says, don't worry, I already know what you're saying about me. And Joe says, also last week, the 000, that caused the trains to stop. Don't forget about that. And one more here. Don't tell Albo about this. In 5 years' time, robots will be walking among us, and the next thing, we'll have to have them in our spare bedrooms. Marie, that's very good.
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5: Over the last couple of weeks, we've been asking local sports clubs and community groups across the southeast to tell us why they deserve a total makeover thanks to Rochelle Pate. 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
6: 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Yes, the word I was looking for is synchronicity. Thanks for telling me that. 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
8: Hello, I'm Nelson Scott. The federal government has announced plans to build Australia's first new oil refinery since the 1960s. Labor will commit $4 million towards a feasibility study into constructing a refinery in Western Australia. The government says it would help reduce our reliance on foreign fuel imports, which has been exposed by the Middle East conflict. Australians who didn't receive Monday's AusAlert test are being advised it could be due to incompatible hardware, outdated software, or cell tower issues. The broadcast was successfully delivered by 94% of cell towers across the country. Emergency Management Minister Christy McBain says there's no need to report not getting the alert, but feedback is welcome.
9: So we'll continue to work with our telco partners as well as device manufacturers on a range of the feedback that will come in from this test. NEMA is also taking feedback from constituents, so you can jump on the AusAlert website and provide feedback directly to us from there.
8: A New South Wales corruption inquiry has heard a property developer claiming to have influence over the state government. The ICAC is investigating claims Liberal Party members breached donation laws. It's heard developer John Nassif sought to use a former Premier's brother to influence government decisions. Victorian Premier Jacinta Allen's deputy Ben Carroll says he will put his hand up to become the next Labor leader. It comes after a delegation of Labor MPs met with the Premier to urge her to resign. They say she's lost the majority support of caucus. One Nation leader Pauline Hanson has flagged going to the High Court after failing to overturn a decision she racially vilified Green Senator Maureen Faruqi on social media. The federal court has rejected her appeal. Senator Hanson says she's disappointed.
10: My legal team and I will now closely review the decision in the coming days with a view to commencing an appeal in the High Court of Australia. This has never been, nor ever should be, the Australian way. We all need to have the courage and the freedom to say what we think on issues that are important to us all.
8: A New South Wales man's been fined $31,000 for trying to smuggle lizards out of Western Australia. Nicholas Thomas Habbard posted the animals from WA in 2023. A court's heard the 28-year-old man exposed them to cruel and inhumane treatment. 4 died and 51 had to be put down. We're being encouraged to sign up in the nation's organ and tissue donation register as part of Donate Life Week. Just over 1,000 Australians received a life-saving organ transplant in 2025. Spokesperson Lucinda Barry says there are around 2,000 people now on a wait list.
11: And without that transplant, those people will pass away. So organ donation only happens if somebody can't survive. But what we do have is that real chance to not have another family go through that and give them the gift of life.
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8: Australia has claimed its 18th gold at the Commonwealth Games, with Kate McDonald winning the uneven bars gymnastics. The 25-year-old scored an impressive 14.333 in a routine that was technically difficult but perfectly executed. McDonald's victory has been a long time coming.
13: Kate McDonald, it's finally happened. The dream has come true. After missing out in Birmingham, she is the Commonwealth Games uneven bars champion.
8: That's audio thanks to Channel 7. The AFL is locked in state of origin for the next 3 years, but Victoria has been benched for 2027. In the NRL, the Titans are celebrating back-to-back wins for the first time this year, following yesterday's 20-point victory over the Dragons.
12: 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Brisbane's 4BC.
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8: Around the country. Canberra, morning frost before becoming partly cloudy, a top of 14 degrees. Melbourne, showers increasing in 17. Sydney, sunny and a top of 21 degrees. Brisbane, showers in 22. Perth, partly cloudy and a top of 18 degrees. Adelaide, showers and 15. Hobart, showers increasing and a top of 16 degrees. Darwin, sunny and 31.
6: 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It's Tuesday morning.
18: This is a new day. Everything bursting with hope. Coming alive. 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
6: A little warmer than usual this morning? It's hard to tell, isn't it? And they've stopped giving me the feels-like temperature, so I have to go with what basically it says on the phone. And I would prefer the feels-like temperature, because I see that as a far more accurate gauge as to what the temperature actually is. Morning, Mark, how are you? Mark says, I got a question for you on the text. Why does AI need to drink fresh water? It wants to take all of our water. I've had no one explain why they need fresh water, because salt water, they could use that on power stations. Would the salt water, though, wouldn't that be bad for the equipment? Wouldn't that rust through it? I don't know, Mike. I don't know the answer to that. All I do know, though, is that it does take a tremendous amount of water and people are concerned. Another one here from Chris. Why build an oil refinery so far away from the East Coast where most of the fuel is consumed? Surely this will add to huge transport costs. Good point. All right, coming up to 8 minutes past four. 131873 is the phone number and the text is 0460 873 873. Let's get to the front page of the papers, starting off with The Australian, and they're reporting Anthony Albanese is moving to shore up petrol security by investing a large-scale oil refinery in Western Australia, as Jim Chalmers warns of severe consequences for inflation and economic growth after Treasury confirmed that Australians faced higher petrol prices. And we should keep an eye on how those petrol prices look. In fact, looking over my shoulder at the piece of paper that's over there, it says to me that they are up by what looks like 10 cents a litre today. I'll give you more details about that a bit later on. Let's get to the Sydney Morning Herald. A secret briefing to Victorian Premier Jacinda Allen reveals her most senior advisers sought to warn her in writing in June 2023 that the big build she was overseeing as minister was being taken over by a lawless CFMEU that could be used to cause blowouts and bikies and criminals who'd reportedly infiltrated taxpayer-funded projects. That's just Sydney Morning Herald. And also there's another story about the Libs' secret $2 million deal. That also on the front of the Sydney Morning Herald. Going to the Adelaide Advertiser, Gawler Hospital doctors are being bullied by nurses and undermined by management, a union report has alleged. As well, it's claimed junior doctors are assigned to up to 50 patients at a time. Doctors allege some nurses had engaged in bullying, harassment and disrespectful behaviours. Despite formal complaints, SafeWork South Australia found no legislative breaches. That's your front page of the Adelaide Advertiser. Civil War is the headline of the Herald Sun. Leadership showdown. Labor tears itself apart as Premier Jacinda Allen and the Deputy Ben Carroll face off for the bitter vote. Allen's slow slide to political catastrophe. You don't really need to run up against Labor, do you, in Victoria? They're just running up against themselves. The other story on the front page of the Herald Sun is that inflation has not yet peaked and could get as high as 7% by the end of the year in a worst-case scenario that could materialise as the global oil market is pushed to the brink. That's your Herald Sun. Getting to the front page of the Daily Telegraph. As the rest of the world burns more coal than ever before, Australia is on the brink of turning its back on one of its biggest export industries. Demand is surging as countries across Asia continue building and operating coal-fired power stations, while coal-powered generation in Australia continues to decline. Wow, that's an amazing story, isn't it? Front page of The Age has this. Getting back to Jacinda Allen, the Premier, a secret briefing to the Premier Jacinda Allen reveals her most senior advisers sought to warn her in writing in June 2023 that the big build she was overseeing as minister was being taken over by the lawless CFMEU. It looks like it, with the risk of repeating the same story there twice, there's not really anything else I can tell you about the front page of The Age. That's the main story there. So let's go to the Courier-Mail. The head of the Sunshine Coast's public health system has warned that they have closely managed patient demands as their latest budget unusually includes no extra funds for growth. Sunshine Coast Hospital and Health Chief Executive Peter Gillies used an all-staff town hall to warn that the budget situation facing the organisation was grim. And the other one there is Jim loses the war on inflation, front page of your Courier Mail. Let's get to one more, and that's the Financial Review. And this is a story about Anthony Albanese launching plans for a new oil refinery in Western Australia on Tuesday in recognition of the fragility of liquid fuel supplies as exposed by Donald Trump's war against Iran. So that's pretty much the newspapers. I can't really find anything else there. It's largely kind of non-news kind of day. We haven't even got to the villain of the week yet, which for my standing would have to be the text service, which didn't work yesterday. Did you get one? Because I didn't get one. Aussie Frank, the producer, didn't get one. I spoke to a few people. So I was listening to a news bulletin, which they spoke to a couple of people on the street. A couple of fellows were walking along and they said, did you get the text alarm? And they said, no, we didn't get it either. So I wonder what the actual statistics of this are. And I'm sure we'll find that out later today in terms of this text alarm that went off. Because it didn't go off to a lot of people for no rhyme nor reason. Doesn't seem to be sort of technically aligned to any particular phone or supplier. So that's a story that we'll have to look at later on in the day on this here radio station. And I think it might be too early, but at this stage, the villain of the week will be the texts. It didn't work. Coming up to 14 minutes past four. Hello, George. I work in data centres and they can use seawater, but it's highly corrosive, especially when some of the pumps through the very technical equipment can't manage the salt deposits that get left behind. Well, that's what I thought, George. That's exactly what I thought would be the issue, the corrosive nature of the seawater. George says fresh water is better at transferring heat as well as cooling down again. Usually salt water requires a bit more energy to cool and a few more systems and pumps and more maintenance as well. Be interesting to know. I'll have to get you to ring up one morning, George, and tell us how much water it actually requires on a daily basis to keep these data centres up and running there too. And hello, Jimmy. Just got your text there, mate. Nice to hear from you. Thank you so much. Okay, how about this? We know about how difficult it is around the Strait of Hormuz at the moment and how vulnerable it makes the world. But what about Australia? How vulnerable are we to attacks on shipping in, for example, the Indian Ocean? Well, I can tell you the answer to that because they've done some research at the La Trobe Centre for Global Security, and I'll tell you what their results in the research of the war games had right after this, at 4:15. Hello. Do you
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9: 18 minutes past four. Well, Michelle just texted me from Manly. She said the text didn't reach Manly either. I feel assured that I'll be well informed in an emergency. Well, I don't know who, you know, are the chosen ones and who aren't, because I spoke to Sam, my wife, about that, and she said, well, I'm one of the chosen ones because I got the text alert, so I get to go in the bunker. And I said, that's a bit presumptuous because I didn't get the text, so maybe I'm one of the chosen ones who gets to go in the bunker. When it turned to 2 o'clock yesterday afternoon, I was at the gym beforehand, and because the gym I go to doesn't have any phone reception, I thought, right, I'm going to go upstairs to above ground so I can get this text at 2, so I can, you know, basically know what the zeitgeist is so I can talk about it on the radio. And I thought what I must have done was, because my phone was on flight, because it doesn't get any reception down in the gym, it's underground, I thought I must have somehow stuffed it up. Because I stood there outside the front of a cafeteria when it got to 2, and I thought, let's see what happens here and how also the people inside the cafeteria will react. I wanted to see how many people suddenly jumped because they had no idea that this was coming, and how many other people looked at their phone a little bit bemused and what have you. But I was distracted by the fact that I didn't get the text. I heard it go off in the cafeteria and I looked up, but I was too busy looking at my phone going, bloody hell, I haven't turned it off flight mode, so that's why I haven't got this text. But lo and behold, no, everything was fine. I just didn't get it. And I haven't got an old phone, and I'm on Telstra. So I immediately rang Aussie Frank and I said, mate, did you get your one? And he went, no. And then I rang Sam at work and I said, did everybody get the text where you are at work? And she said, yes, everyone. So then I texted Clinton Maynard and I said, mate, did you get a lot of people around the office that had the text? And he said, well, some people got it and other people didn't get it. I thought, well, that was curious, wasn't it? So I got a few texts about this from other people who didn't get it throughout the morning. And again, you know, in the defence of the test, it was a test. So a test means you may not necessarily get it right. But I was really surprised by the amount of people that didn't actually get that text. And I'll be interested to see the statistics of that later on today, too. Anthony says, hey, Phil, here's an idea. The old coal-fired power stations would be perfect for data centres because they use a lot of water. But they didn't think of that, Anthony. They should have asked you. Hello, Mitch. I wanted to know where the Greenies' anti-oil are now against Albo. I bet they'd stay silent if this was Liberal doing, as it would be hell to pay there. That was Mitch who sent that through on the text, and the text number 0460 873 873 at 421. So we know how vulnerable we are with oil in the Hormuz Strait. That's been made bloody, bleedingly obvious to all of us at the moment. However, how vulnerable do you think Australia would be on attacks to shipping in the Indian Ocean? Because we do have these really, we've got a lot more borders than a lot of other countries, a lot more. So I had a chat to Rebecca Stratting, who's a director at the La Trobe Centre for Global Security and a professor of international relations at the La Trobe University, because they did some war games to find out how vulnerable Australia was. And I wanted to find out how the research went.
10: Yeah, thank you so much for having me. There was quite a number of interesting findings for Australia. I mean, the first is just to underscore how important the Indian Ocean is to Australia. I mean, I don't think that we often think about it, particularly those who live on the East Coast, but Australia has the world's longest Indian Ocean coastline, and around 60% of trade goes through Western Australian ports, and we are the fifth largest trading nation in the world. About 99% of our trade by volume comes via the sea. So this makes the Indian Ocean incredibly important. And what we found was that in certain conditions, just one single successful attack can disrupt trade because these attacks can become like a deterrent on shipping. Insurance companies increase their war risk premiums. Shippers become less confident in putting ships out to sea. So just this one successful attack can really put a dampener on shipping, which creates really big problems for Australia.
9: Unlike the Strait of Hormuz, we've got a lot of coastline. So if there was to be an incident that would strangle our shipping, is there any one location where we are the most vulnerable?
10: Yeah, I mean, across the Indian Ocean, we tend to think about the critical strategic choke points, and the Strait of Hormuz is one because it's kind of easy to disrupt. Iran is a middle-sized power in the global system, and it's been able to quite effectively disrupt trade in that choke point. The other one for the Indian Ocean side is the Strait of Malacca. This is a significant trading route choke point in Asia for Australia, but also for Australia's Asian partners. So these are the two kind of main choke points that we think about. But what our game demonstrated is that in the broader Indian Ocean region, things can happen where there might be an attack on shipping within the Indian Ocean region that can then have this deterrent effect on shipping. So it's not just the choke points that we need to be worried about, and it's not just thinking about these sort of specific areas, but it's thinking about how do we sort of guarantee good order at sea generally, but also in these really important vital areas such as the Indian Ocean.
9: So you conducted a two-day war game with the simulation, and I believe you used military and authorities from around the world. Which countries were represented?
10: We had participants for the game. They were former military and senior defence officials from Australia, Japan, India, and the United States.
9: And so who was the primary agent provocateur here that you were using these examples against?
10: Well, we had four game players, if you like. So the participants all adopted roles, and the two scenarios that we developed had four teams. So we had the United States, Australia, India and China were the game players, and the controllers were the people like myself who devised the game. They were kind of running the game. And so what was quite interesting was you have these very senior former defence and military officials who know what it's like to be in a crisis situation, who, you know, they've been at the coalface before. They know how things work. They know how authorities are delegated, what kind of communications options they have. And so in playing the game, they're able to explain to us as the researchers what they can and can't do. And they're able to justify the decisions that they make. And I think for me, one of the most surprising elements of this was that the participants who played China were able to demonstrate to us how effective China is in terms of information and influence operations. And so I came out of the 2 days really thinking that one of the most important things that we need to understand is how important information is. And this is at the soft end of security, but also at the harder end of security, and how important things like influence and persuasion are for Australia's security and for global security more generally.
9: Do you think our government are aware of how vulnerable we are?
10: I think there is a strong understanding. I mean, this was a research grant that was awarded by the Department of Defence. So if they weren't aware, we probably wouldn't have received the funding to be able to do this research. But what the war games, sort of simulations, allow us to do is to pinpoint these critical areas of vulnerability. And some of these include things like communications. Like, how effectively can the three partner countries, being the United States, India and Australia, how effectively are they able to cooperate when crisis breaks out? So the thing about these three countries is that they have been deepening their Indian Ocean cooperation, but it's not always easy to replicate this cooperation when it's wartime. So one of the recommendations that we make is that these countries need to develop more of a routine interaction, routine cooperation, routine systems of communication, so that when war breaks out, they're not improvising on the fly. And so these are some of the kind of key things, the details around the operational aspects that this game is able to bring to light.
9: So we've got both the 2024 National Defence Strategy and the 2026 National Defence Strategy in place. With these simulations, did they align with what the strategies are that we've already got in place, or did we find some gaps?
10: The games are really about how to operationalize those strategies, like at the very sort of operational level, what are the gaps that Australia and its partners need to fill now during peacetime so that they're not scrambling trying to do this when crisis breaks out. So it's less about the broader overarching strategy and more about how these countries can operationalize that strategy during crisis. And I think one of the important things to note here, and that this is really important for Australia, is that one of our key findings is just how, I would say, how uncomfortably reliant Australia is on the United States in the Indian Ocean region. And I think we've always accepted a level of dependence on the United States military, on material, on intelligence, on a range of capabilities. But what we're seeing at the same time is that the US strategy might be shifting. You know, we see the Indo-Pacific Command has now shifted back to Pacific Command. And we see that the Secretary of War, Pete Hegseth in Shangri-La, was not talking about an Indo-Pacific strategy, was talking about a Pacific strategy. So I would say that we should be less worried about our own strategic settings, more worried about the strategic settings of the United States and what they then mean for our strategy.
9: The research project was called Enhancing Military Cooperation in the Indian Ocean. Appreciate your time. Thank you so much.
10: Thank you so much.
9: Rebecca Stratton there, Director of the La Trobe Centre for Global Security and the Professor of International Relations at the La Trobe University, with the research showing how vulnerable Australia would be to attacks on shipping on the Indian Ocean, which is a lot of ground, or water as it turns out. that has to be protected as well, far more than a lot of other countries would have to deal with. And that puts us in a unique situation, doesn't it? 4:30, quick text here from Les. Hey, Phil, large data centres don't need water. Using water is a lazy way of cooling and unnecessary. Is that right? Says the Labor, the Albanese government's out of their league regarding the AI and data centres. For example, the Nova data centres operate large facilities and climates like Utah and Arizona using zero water. Right. So the more I learn, the less I learn, to be honest, Les. How it works is they rely entirely on massive high-efficiency fan systems that pull in ambient outside air when it's cool. So it's kind of like air cooling then, isn't it? Or free cooling, as you say. And then they switch to standard refrigerant-based mechanical chillers like a giant household air conditioner when it gets hot. Okay. Les, where were you when they built this thing? Let's get to the newsrooms.
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9: Firstly, starting at the newsroom in Sydney on 2GB, good morning, Dusty Fitzpatrick.
12: Good morning, Phil. A New South Wales corruption inquiry has heard tapes of a property developer claiming to have influence over the former state government. Hearings for the ICAC investigation into claims Liberal Party members breached donation laws continues today. A Sydney man caught operating illegal taxi rides and touting for airport passengers has been fined over $32,000. Omar Alafouri has been convicted of breaching laws governing the taxi and rideshare industry. And two-thirds of surveyed nurses and midwives in New South Wales say they often consider leaving the industry. A new report has also found almost half have already started looking for alternative work. Thanks, Phil. That's the latest from Sydney.
9: Thank you. And let's go to Brisbane. Chloe Affleck, good morning in the 4BC newsroom.
13: Good morning. Heavily armed police have stormed a home in Brisbane's north side. The Banyu Street was thrown into lockdown around 5:30 yesterday while officers executed a search warrant. A small quantity of illicit drugs were located. No persons have been arrested. Work has begun on a 15-megalitre reservoir in Moreton Bay. It's part of the Pine Valley Water Supply Project, supporting more than 100,000 future residents through Caboolture West, Morayfield and Narangba. And Mangs Road in Sunnybank has been named as Brisbane's number one crash hotspot, according to the latest AAMI data. And that's the latest from Brisbane.
9: Thank you, Chloe. We'll get to the 2GB and 4BC newsrooms with a full update in 27 minutes' time, which makes it 4:33.
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9: And to the tennis, where Cruz Hewitt, the son of the legend Leighton Hewitt, is one match away from settling up an unlikely All-Australian matchup. 17-year-old Cruz breezed through the qualifying rounds of the Washington Open thanks to two retirements. I haven't thought about this, how the genes work. Sorry, just to move away from the sport for one sec, but kind of. Isn't it amazing how you're like, you know, your parents might have tennis genes, so as a result, you're good at tennis. I've always wondered how that transferred, that somehow your gene that you picked up from your parents is the tennis gene, or the motor racing gene, or the soccer gene. I've really got to look into how that works. Because I just picked up with my dad the lazy gene. Cruz booked his spot in the main draw after his American opponent retired in the third set. Now he faces the American Marcos Giron in the first round. And if he progresses, he'll face Alex Dimenor. I always say his name wrong. Dimenor in the All-Australian match, depending on whether or not he wins his first round match. Cruz has his sights set on making the main draw in the Australian Open after failing and falling just short of the boys' final in Wimbledon. How did he end up, though, with the tennis gene? Anyway, let's get to something else I want to talk to you about. Tell me if this sounds like a good idea. They want to release 16 million mosquitoes into the air. And you know who wants to do it? Google. How does that work? We'll find out next.
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9: 23 minutes to 5. Hello, Jerry. Jerry says on the text, Phil, the people who haven't been cancelled received the text. Others should await the order to attend their cancellation ritual. Jerry, I think you've been watching too many Stanley Kubrick films, to be honest. Maybe Eyes Wide Shut being one. Another one that came in from Steve says, Albo, can he be put before a Senate inquiry regarding the meal with the Chinese benefactor? We've been talking about that all night, Steve, if you've just joined us. And my point was, and I'm still, this is to the point of, incredulity, he's got, the Prime Minister's got all of these advisers, 50 advisers, and yet he keeps stumbling into these situations where he finds himself the headline for the wrong reasons. And that dinner being one of them, and the other, of course, being the now infamous podcast, the Shag Kylie Minogue podcast. And do you remember when he was at the Pacific Island Forum in the Solomon Islands and he wore the wrong shirt and then he walked off the plane in the Joy Division shirt? And I just, again, I cannot believe for somebody that has so many advisors that, as we came to the conclusion, well, we came to the perhaps opinion, that he's either ignoring his advisors' advice through hubris or people aren't advising him. And I'm not sure which is worse. Because surely if you're an advisor to the Prime Minister and, you know, your boss is about to go on a podcast where you know, because you've done some research, that they're going to come up with the option of shag Kylie Minogue, you would go, listen, it's probably in your best interest, Prime Minister, not to go on that podcast. Or if you've got all of the people wearing the Pacific Island Forum ceremonial shirts and you walk out in the wrong shirt, at some stage, somebody must have gone, no, boss, you're wearing the wrong shirt. Quickly put the right shirt on. And the same thing with the dinner. Surely, you know, somebody would do a background check, right? And they'd go, okay, well, listen, here's who's going to be at this dinner. Probably an idea that you don't go. So I don't know whether it is hubris, as I said, and I'm sure that you probably think it's, you know, perhaps arrogance that you don't have to listen to your advisors, or the advisors just aren't doing their homework. The Prime Minister was questioned on the ABC about turning up to this dinner.
0: I want to ask you, PM, about the reports in the Nine newspapers over recent days about a private fundraising dinner. Firstly, did you attend a dinner at the home of Felix Lee in Point Piper?
1: Oh, look, I attend lots of functions.
0: What about this one?
1: I attend lots of functions in lots of places, including last night right here.
0: What about this dinner in Point Piper?
1: I attend lots of functions in lots of places.
0: Why don't you want to answer that?
1: Well, I do. You've just said that that occurred. You know, that's fine. I attend lots of dinners in lots of places, and I don't talk about private dinners. I've held a number this week here in Adelaide as well.
0: Lots of fundraising. This one, the concern is that his father is accused by the tax office of deceiving authorities about funneling huge sums of money from China to Australia. Is that a concern for you?
1: Well, I'm not aware of those issues.
0: Should you have been aware?
1: He wasn't there. He wasn't there. I attended a dinner last night with 750 people.
0: I'm not asking about that.
1: But they're the facts, David. I attend a lot of meetings, functions with lots of people, and talking about people's relatives, even removed from that.
0: Well, it's where the money's coming from, PM. Is this going to be looked into, whether there's a red flag here?
1: Well, we declare all of our donations in accordance with the rules. We're transparent about it. I do attend a lot of events, and, you know, that is part of the process that occurs engaging with people.
9: See, I said earlier on this evening, I said, well, look, in his defence, which everybody jumped on the text and said, he's what, Phil? Well, I said, in his defence, he's the Prime Minister and he's got a lot more on his plate than we do on a day-to-day basis. You know, we've got 10 things to do as opposed to his 100 things. To which people said, yeah, but he must be aware of these things. And I said, well, maybe not. That's why you have advisors. But then you go back to the fact that, you know, the advisor says, well, there is going to be, you know, at this particular fundraising dinner, we've had a look at the guest list and there's a chap called Felix Lee there who's the son of an alleged tax evader. And there may be an issue here for, you know, donations to the Labor Party. Maybe don't go. Oh, okay, yeah, good idea. Or be aware of it. So when somebody from 7:30 Report asks you about why you were, you know, there, you've got a decent answer as opposed to, well, I go to a lot of functions and then just keep, you know, repeating that over and over. But Gabe seems to think maybe that's his plan, do anything to be in the media all the time, which is the old Donald Trump doctrine and playbook, isn't it? That, you know, you just keep the media narrative the whole time, so it's all about you. Well, that works if you're Donald Trump and you can get up there and, you know, start as you intend to continue, like 2016 when he got up and said, I could shoot anybody on Fifth Avenue and nobody would care. So, you know, you make the most outrageous statement from the beginning and then everywhere you go from there on, you're Teflon, nothing touches you. It's not working that way. I don't think if that's his, you know, his idea, his agenda, Gabe's, then that's not working because you said maybe trying to take space away from One Nation. I don't know. What do you think? 131873 or 0460873873. All right, let's move on to mosquitoes. I read this article and I wanted to speak to a professor from the University of Queensland all about this. So Google wants to release 16 million sterile mosquitoes. And I thought, well, where the hell do you even start with this? Why? And why Google? So I spoke to Nigel Beebe, funnily enough, professor at the University of Queensland, to try and get the idea behind this. Why are you doing this in the first place?
2: Now, the male mosquitoes, they don't bite, okay? They can't bite. They don't have a biting proboscis. They just take nectar, they swarm, and they chase the females to mate with them. And the idea is that female mosquitoes only mate once. So if you can make that mating bit of a dud, either by being sterile or what we call incompatible, then for the rest of that mosquito's life, for every blood meal she takes and develops her eggs, you know, and then takes another blood meal and develops her eggs, none of them hatch. And if you really release enough of these male mosquitoes that overwhelm the wild mosquitoes that are naturally in the landscape, what you start to do is drive the population down. And if you've ever looked at a male mosquito, it looks a bit different to a female, they have these huge antennae. They're like super radar, and they're really evolved just for finding the females.
9: But what has Google got to do with this? How did they come into this?
2: The tricky thing about the technology is producing lots and lots of mosquitoes, like many, many millions of mosquitoes, and then separating the male mosquitoes from the female mosquitoes. That takes a lot of engineering. And so what Google are very good at doing is developing novel engineering, you know, fixes. They've also employed a couple of very talented mosquito researchers.
9: How do you separate with 16 million male versus female mosquitoes? Obviously, there's not someone doing them individually with tweezers.
2: No, but imagine, you know, you're a very high-level engineering company, and both in computer science and other things. You can mass rear millions of mosquitoes, and you use what we call video vision and machine learning to separate the males from the females as they walk down through a tube. You know, I don't even know about mosquitoes, that their larvae are like wrigglers. And they develop into a pupil that looks like a comma, you know, in a sentence. And so you can sieve that and you can get to about 95% male and female separation at that level. And then you use computer vision and a very fancy seed sorter to separate the males from the females to get to sort of a purity of 1 in 20 million.
9: And so how long does it take to produce 16 million male mosquitoes?
2: Well, okay, they have a very sophisticated system that they developed in the time we were doing field work with them that may be able to do that over about a month, something like that. It depends. Sometimes you have to wind the machine up if you want to increase the efficiency of male-female separation, and that can take a little bit longer. But a mosquito going from an egg to an adult only takes about a week.
9: So the idea is to release the mosquitoes in California and Florida. But we've done something similar in Australia, haven't we, with CSIRO in 2018 with the debug program. How did that go?
2: It worked really well. I ran that program. I know all about it. And at the time, the guys from Google wanted to get into this space of using the male as a biological control, and we were already working on it, and so we came together. You can imagine the resources that, you know, these people have. So it completely turbocharged our project, and we went over to Silicon Valley and convinced them to do some field, to do a field trial in around the Innisfail region, where we have this mosquito in towns, and the towns are separated by large areas of agricultural land. So there's no movement of mosquitoes in and out of those areas. So it's a beautiful experiment that we ran, and we showed a proof of principle that by releasing these, what we call incompatible male mosquitoes, they're kind of sterile, you can get population suppression. And we found out that in one town, we nearly got eradication.
9: And what kind of early problems did you run into?
2: We didn't really run into problems. What was really important was to, first of all, select the town. So we had to do surveys, then communicate with the community, the First Nations elders, the local government, the national government for approvals to actually release these mosquitoes. And once we got all those lined up, we could do the release experiment. It took about 2 years to get to that point. And then in 2018, we did the experiment, and then we came back in 2019, and we only released for 20 weeks. And in 2019, two of the three towns that we treated still showed an effect the following year. And so that was really exciting. Anyway, we got to a stage where then the guys from Google said, hey, I think we've learned enough. We'll move on. And so that's what they do. That's business.
9: I'm hoping nothing goes wrong, same as you. But obviously, if this does turn into a film, who would you like to play the role of you?
2: Oh, I don't know. Hopefully somebody not too dorky.
9: I'm thinking maybe Jeff Goldblum, if you'd be happy with that.
2: No, I'm not that tall, broad shoulders.
9: Yeah, but you know, you've got to suspend disbelief when it comes to Hollywood.
2: Yeah, yeah. But I don't think it'll go into a movie. And the thing about male mosquitoes is that, you know, they go away very quickly. They only live a couple of days at a time. The females can live a couple of weeks, but the males, they just, when you release them, they just do what they're evolved to do. They just try to find females to mate with. And in the process of doing that, they burn out.
9: Why are mosquitoes attracted to some people and not others? Because my wife always gets bitten and I don't. What's the difference here?
2: Okay, you know that everybody has a microbiome on the outside of their skin that, you know, breaks down the oils on your skin and makes them volatile and smelly.
9: Right.
2: Everyone has like a different fauna of bugs on their skin, and it makes the signature of smell, and the mosquitoes can detect the differences.
9: Yeah, all right. Well, she's not going to like me to explain that exactly like that. You smell too bad and you're attracted to mosquitoes.
2: Too good, I would say.
9: Oh, too good. Okay.
2: Too good.
9: Oh, in that case, I can get away with that explanation. Great to talk to you. Thank you so much for filling us in on this. It's really exciting.
2: Yeah, you're welcome.
9: So that's Nigel Beebe there, professor at the University of Queensland. Remember, you can hear that first when 6 months down the track we find that the world is overridden by 16 million sterile mosquitoes because one of them actually wasn't sterile. All right, 10 to 5, back with more of your texts and more of the overnight news after this.
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27: Getting sick doesn't just slow you down. It means missing out on the things that matter. Qi Immune Defense and Energy Formula is traditionally used in Chinese herbal medicine to enhance immunity, specially formulated with high-potency ingredients to support immune health and general well-being year-round, no matter the season. Qi Immune

0: Read it on the radio. Frank says, maybe Albo thinks he's Obi-Wan Kenobi, and these are not the droids that you've been looking for. Getting back to Albo and his advisors. Nick says, the point is that he should have just admitted that he was there and that he wasn't advised correctly. But he doesn't say that. Well, no, you can't keep saying that, though. I mean, it's probably maybe that's he's waiting for that opportunity to come out and go, well, it wasn't me, it was my advisors. In the meantime, the story continues to grow.
1: I don't talk about private dinners. I've held a number this week here in Adelaide as well.
2: Lots of fundraising. This one, the concern is that his father is accused by the tax office of deceiving authorities about funneling huge sums of money from China to Australia. Is that a concern for you?
1: Well, I'm not aware of those issues.
2: Should you have been aware?
1: He wasn't there.
0: Well, you know, all the 50 advisors you've got, Prime Minister, has any of them actually told you where you're going and what you're doing? Yesterday, the Emergency Management Minister, Kirsty McBain, announced that 94% of the targeted cell towers successfully broadcast the national Oz alert test. That word successfully there, I'm using that loosely.
3: So we'll continue to work with our telco partners around a whole range of data and make sure that that is communicated to the public. Obviously, this has been a very successful test. We have reached more towers than we anticipated in this test. We already know from the 9 successful trials we held in jurisdictions in each state and territory, as well as running a remote test, a critical test, that all of those tests were already successful. So the fact that we have reached and exceeded the target that we set shows that the technology works. It shows that the partnership that NEMA has with its international partner agencies has been effective in making sure that this build was as successful as it could be for the Australian context.
0: And in their defence, it was a test. So a test means you're trying to see if it works. But I would be interested, and I certainly don't believe that the initial benchmark of 90% was exceeded by the government's internal benchmark, because I don't believe that 90% of people got that text yesterday. I don't even think it was anything like that. And I'd be interested to see what will happen when they actually get their statistics. One more as well. There is a massive seat-by-seat projection revealing One Nation could form government with coalition support if an election was held today. But in the meantime, Andrew Bragg said on the Today Show he was open to the One Nation coalition.
4: If the numbers were the numbers and we had to be in coalition with others, then of course we would be pragmatic. I mean, we have to get rid of these guys. They're terrible.
0: All right, 4 to 5, let's get the news update. And then after this, on the other side of that, I'll take more of your calls and texts.
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7: Good morning, I'm Dusty Fitzpatrick. Victorian Premier Jacinta Allen says she will stare down demands to resign and force a six-week leadership campaign. A delegation of Labor colleagues has told her she's lost the majority support of caucus. Deputy Ben Carroll says he will put his hand up to become the next Labor leader in the state. Former Federal Labor MP Michael Danby believes the Premier should step aside gracefully.
8: Some of the socialist left will vote for Ben Carroll, who's in the right, out of a conflict of disloyalties because they want to save their own seats. They figure if Jacinta stays there, we'll be lost.
7: The federal government has announced plans to build Australia's first new oil refinery since the 1960s. Labor will commit $4 million towards a feasibility study into constructing a refinery in Western Australia. The first all-female ACTU leadership team will leave the peak body by the end of the year. Secretary Sally McManus and President Michelle O'Neill will step down to bring renewal to the organisation. An official election will be held later this year to determine the new leadership team. Tests are being carried out after 7 new suspected cases of the H5 bird flu strain in South Australia. Australia has 20 confirmed cases across SA, WA, New South Wales and Queensland. All are in migratory seabirds. Infectious disease expert Dr. Paul Griffin says the risk to humans remains low.
9: This is something that's devastating for birds, and certainly if it gets into commercial poultry will cause big problems, but the risk to human health is extremely low. Of course, we do want to take steps to make sure that remains the case.
7: A New South Wales man has been fined $31,000 for trying to smuggle lizards out of Western Australia. Nicholas Thomas Havitt posted the animals from WA in 2023. A court has heard the 28-year-old exposed them to cruel and inhumane treatment. 4 died and 51 had to be put down. Firefighters are continuing to tackle major wildfires in France and Spain as another heatwave threatens Western Europe. More than 300,000 people have been evacuated across both countries. And Australians are being urged to sign up to the nation's organ and tissue donation register as part of Donate Life Week. Just over 1,000 Australians received a life-saving organ transplant in 2025. Spokesperson Lucinda Barry says there are about 2,000 people now on a wait list.
10: Without that transplant, those people will pass away. So organ donation only happens if somebody can't survive. But what we do have is that real chance to not have another family go through that and give them the gift of life.
7: Checking the markets, the Dow Jones trading up 216 points, the Nasdaq trading down one Australian dollar, buying around 69 US cents.
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7: Australian gymnast James Hardy has nabbed his second Commonwealth Games bronze medal just hours after his first. Hardy won his second bronze on the rings after securing an earlier third place finish on the floor. His result extra special, with his mother unable to make the games due to breast cancer surgery.
11: Look who it is. is. It's James Hardy again on the podium on what has been a brilliant day for him. I mentioned earlier that his mum's not been too well lately. She's recovering, watching at home.
7: That audio thanks to Seven. Australia's now secured 49 medals in Glasgow, further cementing our spot on top of the leaderboard in St Kilda forward Max King will miss the rest of the AFL season due to a hamstring injury. That is the very latest in news and in sport.
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7: Around the country, morning frost and partly cloudy in Canberra, a top of 13 degrees. In Melbourne, showers increasing and windy, a top of 17 degrees. Sunny in Sydney today, the slight chance of showers with a top of 21. A shower or two in Brisbane with a top of 22. For Perth today, a partly cloudy day, heading for a top of 18 degrees. In Adelaide, partly cloudy and 15. Sunny in Darwin, a top of 31. Showers increasing and 16 degrees in Hobart.
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2: 7 minutes past five. I do feel ripped off that I didn't get the text because I made a special effort to go and stand above ground. My gym's underground, so I thought, well, I won't get it, so I'm going to go up above ground so I can get it. And then I stood there stupidly looking at my phone waiting for this thing to go off, and I didn't get it. And I do really feel like I missed out, and I'm a little disappointed about that. Maurice says, Phil, if you're sitting in an office or standing on the street with lots of people and the alert bounces off a tower, why do some people get the text and some others? You think that everybody would get it. I absolutely agree with you, Marie. I don't know how some people got it and other people didn't get it. We'll have to look at what the statistics show a little bit later on. But David didn't get it either. David at Cannon Hill says maybe it only got to Labour-held seats. Well, a fat lot of good that's going to do. And another text that came in just regarding those mosquitoes being set free and released. So when the release of 16 million mosquitoes happens, will that mean that they will carry diseases? For example, the three-day virus that affects cattle. Well, no. I mean, I would imagine you probably wouldn't do that, would you? You wouldn't suddenly think, well, let's start a bloody plague. How can we do that? I know. Let's release 16 million mosquitoes via Google. I would think that perhaps, although, you know, I don't know, but you would think that perhaps that would be something that they would immediately think of before they decided to do it. But again, there's a movie in this if that ever happens. Let's talk about holidays with Sarah Swain, senior journalist in news and travel at 9, as we do around this time every Tuesday. But this morning, Sarah, we're not talking about holidays where you can go and enjoy yourself. We're talking about holidays where you can get really stressed. Why is that?
3: Well, this is an idea of where not to go, because obviously we all want to relax a bit on holiday, but then it does also depend where you go. Obviously, if you're going to a city, somewhere like that, it can be quite stressful. And now a new survey has ranked the most stressful places to holiday.
4: Okay, let's have a look at them so I can avoid them.
3: Yes. So the Boffins have analysed reviews. This is a company called Radical Storage. They've gone through loads of reviews to rank the most stressful places to holiday. Now, the winner was an unusual one because it's known as the home of the happiest place on earth. The winner was Orlando in Florida. Have you been?
4: No, I haven't. I've always wanted to go to Florida.
3: Oh, it's amazing. I've been to Orlando a few times. It's a very long way from Australia, but obviously all the theme parks. It's unlike anywhere else. But obviously with all that, you get all the crowds, you get all the walking. It's quite expensive as well. If you've got families, everybody's going to be tired. I can kind of see why it ended up top of the list. But also, I kind of think it's worth it. But maybe it's something that you need to consider. Maybe build in a few relaxing days.
4: Is there a Disney World on here anywhere?
3: No Disney World, which is the Florida one in particular. These are all just cities. No Disneyland, which is obviously the one in LA either, but just, yeah, Orlando, where the home of Walt Disney World. I'm sure that's got a lot to do with it because that's primarily why people go there.
4: Because I've been to the one in Los Angeles, and if you want to talk about stressful and queues and spending all day, I mean, especially the queues are the worst. If you're going to go, make sure you get the priority queue pass. I don't know if it costs any more money. I think it might do. It's certainly worth it because there's nothing like waiting 6 hours to go on something that takes 2 minutes to complete.
3: Yeah, I went quite a few years ago now, and I feel like it's got even worse. And yes, you can get passes. You do have to pay for them. I feel like you have to build it into the budget now, especially if you've got kids, because, yeah, it's hot. Everybody's fed up. Standing in lines to go on a ride that lasts maybe 3 minutes, it's not fun, but, you know, I guess it's all part of the experience.
4: So as opposed to putting things on my list, which is what we normally do when we talk to you, I'm taking them off. What else should I cross off here?
3: Please don't take them off. But the next place, it's somewhere that's actually booming for Aussies. Figures show that a lot of people are going there now. Beijing in China. Have you been to China?
4: No, I haven't. I've been to Japan. That was amazing. Crowded, but amazing.
3: Yeah, I haven't been to China yet, but it does look unique. So Beijing was second on the list. And speaking of Japan, that also came in the top five, both Tokyo and Kyoto. Now, I know one thing that people find quite stressful is obviously it's very busy. The transport, have you done the trains in Tokyo?
4: Yep.
3: Oh my gosh.
4: As long as you've got that app that gets you on the train, gets you drinks from vending machines and gets you everything. You just need the one app.
3: Oh, which app is that?
4: Oh, I can't remember it, but you get it when you get there, and then that gets you on the train, and it gets you, as I said, you can go to the vending machines. It's the best thing.
3: Is it the ticket that you tap on the train and
4: yes.
3: you use it to pay for it, so you top it up? That's right. Yes, that's amazing. They are very clever, but yeah, you also need Google Maps as well and Google Translate to get yourself around. So yeah, it's a little bit stressful to deal with.
4: And don't go in the middle of summer, because if you've never been hot before, you'll never be hot like this again.
3: Absolutely. I went in September, actually, a couple of years ago, and I've never been so hot. Japan is not somewhere that you think of for the heat, but honestly, yeah, August, September, crazy.
4: Now, you and I would both know how busy it is to go to London's West End at any time, but especially, you know, around Christmas and periods like that. Is that on the list?
3: Yes, London is, of course, on the list. Now, I have something to say about this. I mean, like, there's nothing like the buzz of being in the West End of London if you're going to a show, if you're going Christmas shopping. But yeah, it's packed. It might be cold too, although it's hot when you go in the shop. So what do you wear? I would say, yeah, it's stressful. Do it, but then maybe book something further out of the city. I love to go and wander around places like Richmond and Hampstead. So I wouldn't say London overall is stressful. You just need to pick your time where to go.
4: Leicester Square, a great place to go if you want to worry about losing your phone, getting pickpocketed and getting scammed.
3: Yeah, you do have to be a bit careful like you do in any city. But yeah, still love London.
4: Is New York City on this list?
3: It is. I was there earlier in the year, New York City. It can also be stressful. Times Square. Go see it once, walk away. It's got something for everyone. It's renowned for the scammers, people trying to take pictures with you, all that kind of thing. But it is a must-see. But obviously, it's pretty stressful and pretty crazy. Do you want to hear about the least stressful places? Maybe you can add somewhere back onto your list.
4: Can I just quickly mention a couple more, at least one more, because you just mentioned yeah. Times Square, Vegas on the Strip. That's a really stressful place if you want to get from one end to the other without being scammed.
3: It's true. I actually got married in Vegas, so I have a soft spot for it. But yeah, you just need to walk on by these people. There's showgirls trying to take pictures with you and charging you, people handing out flyers for all kinds of things. Just keep walking, I guess, is the answer. And also beware, the Strip is much longer than it looks, so
4: yeah,
3: make sure you draw something to try and walk.
4: Okay, now we've stressed ourselves out enough, let's ease that and go somewhere where we can relax. What have you got?
3: The place that they found was the least stressful, somewhere that is on my list, Buenos Aires. Apparently it's got wide avenues, lots of trees, all that kind of thing to calm you down a little. Apparently it's the least stressful place to go.
4: Okay, well, I'm going to have a look at that then. 9.com.au for all the travel information. Always great to talk to you.
3: Thank you so much. Speak soon.
4: There she is, Sarah Swain, senior journalist in news and travel at 9, 5:15. Let's get the update on where the petrol prices are after this.
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2: 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Hello, Gav, how are you? Walking the dog this morning. Anybody else at the 4.30 a.m. Dog Walking Club up and about? Send me a text on 0460 873 873. Steve mentions, Phil, it's pretty cold out there. I hope you've got your thermals. No, and I'm not with the go-kart. I'm on the bike this morning. Didn't realise it was that bad. So there you go. Steve at Milpera. I'm going to have to be cold on the way home then. I'm going to have to get the full face helmet back out too. I haven't been using that lately. Hey, Phil, this is from Grant. You know when you were talking about the mosquitoes? Imagine being the poor person who has to tag the mosquitoes so Google can follow them. You know, there are so many inconsistencies I've got with that story. But I like the idea of it. And I just want to give you some feedback. This one came in from Sebastian, who says, my sleep's been crap. I'm going to have a chat with a sleep expert tomorrow because I figure it's about time we did that again, Sebastian. That's tomorrow morning. Might be able to help you out. We'll talk about the SAS sleep system, which is apparently quite good. But anyway, he had to get up. He had some urgent water issues out and about. So they had some scheduled water works. Cutting off the water on the 27th. Phil, by the way, I'm with you. I never got the emergency thing either. And I've got alarms set that constantly interrupt my sleep, but I didn't get the alternative text. Well, you're not one of the chosen ones either. Or, alternatively, conversely, maybe the people who didn't get the text are the chosen ones, in which case I'll see you somewhere in the bunker. Here's the update on the Iran war. Day 150, the US military have suspended the bombing campaign after 13 consecutive nights of escalation, and Tehran is reciprocating, also by halting retaliatory actions at this stage. The Strait of Hormuz incident, though, happened when Iranian state media reported that six ships were turned back or involved in an accident after trying to navigate an unauthorized route through the southern Strait of Hormuz. And Donald Trump has stated the administration is giving diplomatic efforts some room.
12: What the president is doing right now, as we've seen all along, is giving some talks, some space.
13: Sources say that Vice President J.D. Vance and Chairman of the Joint Chiefs of Staff, General Dan Kane, raised concerns about an escalation. Trump has been threatening massive attacks on Iran, potentially targeting critical infrastructure like roads, bridges, that key oil hub of Karg Island, and those actions could constitute war crimes. But he has yet to follow through. Kane specifically shared concerns about depleting the U.S. munitions stockpile.
12: We inherited a difficult situation with many of our munitions having been given over in Ukraine, a lot of them expended in the Houthis, but we are rebuilding with cheaper, faster, more technologically capable.
13: But officials raised other issues like the possibility of massive civilian casualties inside Iran, a potential refugee crisis, and even a broader conflict in the region. As Trump weighs a path forward, there are few in his inner circle who believe that an escalation would yield the results that he's looking for.
2: Day 150. In the meantime, it looks like the petrol is going to go up, but the Prime Minister did say his government's not planning to extend the fuel excise discount, but has foreshadowed there will be further announcements on fuel in coming days. The 32 cents a litre fuel excise discount expired on June 30, but was extended by another month at 16 cents a litre, which leaves us to where we are with the ULP 91 in the capitals. $1.85 in Sydney, which I think it's probably up about 10 cents from this time last week. $1.90 in Melbourne's definitely up. $1.89 in Brisbane. $1.85 Perth. $1.88 in Adelaide. Canberra, $1.97. Hobart, $1.90. And Darwin, $1.96. And your national average for diesel now is $1.88.
1: And now on Wake Up Australia, a finance update.
2: And Australian shares advanced the most in 6 weeks yesterday. Well, that's all right. As the US and Iran refrained from retaliatory strikes after the recent escalation in that conflict, easing concerns over potential disruptions to Middle East energy supplies. So the S&P ASX 200 index climbed 1.4% or 121.7 points to close at 8894. Currently, one Australian dollar is buying 70 US cents and 53 British pence. We have another 4:30 a.m. Dog Walking Club member, Camden, out and about representing the Dog Walking Club this morning. Good to hear from you. How's the weather going to hold out for today and the rest of the week? Let's catch up with the Bureau of Meteorology. Pat, starting off in Brisbane, what are we looking at?
14: Yeah, look, we might get a shower or two around Brisbane today. Nothing too significant. We're looking at maybe a couple of millimetres and generally staying right near the coast. With those showers and a little bit of cloud around, that will keep our max around that 22-degree mark today. Over the next couple of days, we're not seeing much change as we move through the week. So we're expecting to get a little bit more sun as we head into Wednesday, a 24-degree top there, and then back to those 22-degree maximums Thursday and Friday this week. And we're staying very consistent with our overnight temperatures down around the 10-degree mark as we move through the week. And that's true for Brisbane and right across southeast Queensland through the week ahead.
2: What about Sydney today and the week ahead?
14: Sydney is a similar tale. We're looking at some sunnier conditions, though, as we head to today. We've got a 21-degree maximum for Sydney today. What we do have is a cold front sort of brushing more the southern parts of the state, so southern and southeastern parts of the state, going to be seeing a little bit more in the way of cooler conditions and maybe some showers. But what it will mean for Sydney is that we do just see a little bit of a drop in those maximum temperatures over the next couple of days. And we might just finish off the week with a couple of lighter showers. So as we said, 21 today, 19 tomorrow, 17 to round out the working week and maybe some showers starting to come in on Friday. But again, just a couple of millimetres that we're looking at this stage.
2: So getting warmer, but not as warm as it has been certain parts of the world. California, well, they've had all of those wildfires, and now the wildfires are moving towards Europe, going through a lot of places like Scotland, where they don't have things like wildfire. Tomorrow morning, we're going to talk about, you know, the warning for Australia for the upcoming summer with Steve Turton, who's from the Department of Environmental Geography, because we've got El Nino. How much will that affect us? I'll let you know more details about that tomorrow. 5:25.
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13: Good morning. Something off the crash in Prenslow on the Warrego Highway eastbound at Hermans Road that's just causing some minor delays on the approach. And there's a car fire in Bald Hills on Gympie Arterial Road southbound in the left shoulder just after Strathpine Road. Delays are building on the M1 northbound from Logan Home to Slacks Creek. Slow as well for the Mount Lindsay Highway northbound in Boronia Heights. And slow as well for the Bruce Highway southbound from North Lakes to Mango Hill. With traffic every 10 minutes, it's Olympia on 4BC.
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15: 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I want to dig into why trucks keep hitting bridges in this city. 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Now, there's a task force which has been working on this issue for more than a year, can you believe? We'll see where they're at, plus we've got heaps to give away and much more from 3 today.
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2: 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Sydney's Best Breakfast coming up with Ben Fordham on 4BC. It's Jason Matthews. Have a fantastic day, and I'll catch you back here tonight at midnight.
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10: It's 5:30. Good morning. I'm Chloe Affleck. The federal government has announced plans to build Australia's first new oil refinery since the 1960s. Labor will commit $4 million towards a feasibility study into constructing a refinery in Western Australia. The government says it would help reduce our reliance on foreign fuel imports, which has been exposed by the Middle East conflict. Productivity Commission report has concluded Australian governments need to cut red tape to solve the housing crisis. The interim report argues overregulation adds up to $320,000 to the cost of a new house. Commissioner Alison Roberts says complex zoning laws can slow the planning process before a build gets underway.
22: In Brisbane, Sydney, Perth and Adelaide, at least 75% of residential land is zoned for just one or two stories. So that obviously limits the amount of dwellings that can be built. And in Sydney, 50% of the land across 50 suburbs is covered by restricted heritage overlay.
10: Heavily armed police have stormed a home in Brisbane's north side, sending a suburban street into lockdown. It happened just after 5:30 yesterday afternoon when police executed a search warrant at a house in Banyo. A small quantity of illicit drugs were located inside the property. Police are yet to make any arrests.
0: Construction is now underway to transform Downfall Creek on Brisbane's north side into a more natural waterway. Amy Drew has the details.
3: The creek runs through Stafford and Chermside, feeding into the Kedron Brook. This new project will replace more than 100 metres of concrete channel through Grey Gum Park at Stafford Heights with rock pools, plants and wildlife habitat. It's aimed at improving water quality, boosting biodiversity and mimicking a natural system. The project is due to be completed by mid-2027 and is supported by nearly $2.7 million from the federal government's Urban Rivers and Catchments program. Amy Drew, Brisbane.
0: Auction clearance rates have plummeted in Brisbane, providing a clear indication of a changing market. Cotality data reveals the River City's auction rate has fallen to 30.5%, down from 72% this time last year. Less than one in three homes auctioned last week were sold. And a road in Sunnybank has been named as Brisbane's number one crash hotspot. The 2026 AAMI Crash Index analysed vehicle insurance claims last year and found Mains Road topped the list. Morayfield Road in Morayfield, Gympie Road in Aspley and Logan Road in Mount Gravatt also among the top crash sites. In finance, one Australian dollar is buying 69.9 US cents.
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0: Australia has swept the podium in the women's 100-metre freestyle final at the Commonwealth Games. Meg Harris edging out Molly O'Callaghan to claim gold, while Shayna Jack claiming bronze in her farewell games. Jack told Seven it was an emotional race.
23: It was like quite hard to hold that emotion because I did have some people reminding me of that, and it's hard to, I guess, hold myself with that and just try and enjoy the process. I knew that I had these girls by my side.
0: More gold in the pool this morning. Alex Perkins taking out the women's 100-metre butterfly for her third gold medal of the Games. And Sam Williamson was dominant in the men's 50-metre breaststroke final. And the Perth Bears are reportedly keeping a close eye on the Adam Dewey saga in case he's granted permission by the Tigers to shop around. Dewey is expected to return to training this morning after peace talks with coach Benji Marshall. It's 26-6.
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25: In Frenslow, there's a crash on the Warrego Highway eastbound at Hermans Road and delays it back to Hatton Vale. There's a car fire in Bald Hills on Gympie Arterial Road southbound at the right shoulder just after Strathpine Road. Delays for the M1 northbound, Logan Home to Slacks Creek. The Matlinsey Highway is heavy northbound in Boronia Heights. And delays are building on the Ipswich Motorway inbound through Redbank and Goodna. Slow as well on Gympie Road southbound approaching Beams Road in Castledine. With traffic every 10 minutes, it's Olympia on 4BC.
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25: A few showers around Brisbane, reaching a top of 22 degrees in the city and in Ipswich, 20 on the Bayside. Looking ahead, clouds clearing tomorrow with a top of 24, mostly sunny on Thursday, 23. On Moreton Bay, variable winds below 10 knots, seas below half a metre. Right now, it's 13 degrees at Holland Park. I'm Chloe Affleck. More news at 6 on Brisbane's 4BC.

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1: Hello, welcome to it. Tuesday morning, 23 to 6. Another chilly start this morning, although milder in some areas. What's it like at your place this morning? 133-882. 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We're going to Melbourne, Glasgow for the Melbourne Commonwealth Games that are happening in Glasgow. Queenslander Diamond Kara Konnan will be joining us on the program. Had a win yesterday over the Poms. We'll see how they're getting ready for their next match. Plus, there's been a lot of talk around that their nipple uniform's a little too revealing. I'll be quiet. We'll find out what she thinks, by the way, later on this morning. Evan Lucas will have finance. Socceroo legend is calling for kids under the age of 12 not to head the ball. And the reason? Well, Paul Wade has been diagnosed with CTE. That legend, the man, will be joining me after 7 o'clock this morning. I've always thought that about soccer or football, however you want to call it. I've always thought it's got to hurt. And let's be honest, soccer balls are a lot lighter now than they used to be. I'm all for the push for kids under 12 not to be heading the ball. Get your thoughts on that as well. Terry O'Gorman, criminal defence lawyer, will be joining me on the program this morning. Did you see that horrible attack on a Queensland Rail train, where one bloke got beaten up by a couple of perpetrators, in fact, hit over the head with a bottle? And the bit, I'll have a bit to say about this after 7 o'clock this morning. You know what's really annoyed me about this is the charge ended up being a fray. A fray. It looked like fair dinkum assault to me. And I just hope we're not going soft. Like, these guys didn't even do 12 months. And it's a violent attack. You'll see it online or on your socials. It is horrible. And Lay, State Minister for Local Government and Disaster Recovery, will be joining me this morning. A lot of people didn't get that Oz alert yesterday, including Chloe, our newsreader. She didn't get it. She was so excited about getting it. And that's the disappointing thing. I think there's been a lot of people who are so excited to get the warning, didn't get it. Well, Chloe, you didn't miss out on much. It was just, it went for 10 seconds. I know I was with some tradies at the time. They didn't even know what it was. They go, what's that? I'm going, it's the Oz alert. You know, we've been talking about, what's that? I go, oh, God's sake. I don't think half of Australia knew what it was yesterday. Anyway, Anne Lay will fill us in on that. Antonia Mercarella from the REIQ. I'm really concerned about falling house prices and auction clearance rates. The comparison to this time last year is alarming. We'll talk to Antonio about that. I've got Ecker family passes to give away. Geez, the Ecker's not far away either. Coosa Double, that's the new Cirque du Soleil show that's coming to Brisbane from August 1. Got the $50,000 rumour file at the brand new time of 8:25 this morning. If you've got a juicy one for us, love to hear it. By the way, we are getting a ton of them through. So if you've got one, and if you live around the Manly-Wyndham area this morning, there's a ripper for you coming up at 8:25 this morning. 133-882 is our open line. You can have your say on the rumour file or anything this morning. Thanks to Watch Smoke Alarms. 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And we appreciate you taking the time to actually reach out to us. The Breakfast Banger. It is becoming Brisbane Radio's biggest feature every morning at 5:30. It's probably the only feature, let's be honest. But I tell you what, we are getting suggestions already. What is your breakfast banger to kickstart Brisbane this morning? I want to hear it. 133-882. We'll play that before 6 o'clock this morning. You're responsible for waking up this great city of ours. You can text 0499-880-882. Or you can email, as I said, breakfast@4bc.com.au. Oh, by the way, Chloe's got the news this morning in Olympia. We'll keep her eye on the roads for us as well. Terrifying news for anyone who relies on our local public transport at night. A 22-year-old man has been sentenced following a brutal, unprovoked attack on a city-bound train on the Cleveland Line. Again, just spoke about it before. If you've seen the footage, it's horrifying. It's violent, to say the least. The victim was just trying to get off at Birkdale Station when two strangers punched him and physically trapped him inside the carriage. Things escalated even further when one of the thugs smashed a glass bottle straight over the innocent commuter's head. A glass bottle. The victim was left so traumatised by the ordeal, he's actually been forced to pack up and move into state. Attacker Saranese Sivakumar was handed an 8-month jail term, but because of time already served, he's already walked free on parole. The magistrate even admitted the maximum penalty for the charge of affray held her back from giving a harsher sentence. It's horrible. Do you feel safe on the trains? He's just a bloke trying to go home, attacked violently. Affray my bum. I tell you what, it looked... I don't understand why it wasn't assault. And now the perpetrators are becoming the victims. What's going on in this world? I'll talk more about that after 7 o'clock this morning. How do you feel on the trains? Do you feel safe at night? And what safety mechanisms are there for passengers who may be being assaulted who don't feel safe? 133-882 is our open line. On a lighter note, if you're 31 and still living at home, you shouldn't be. Go and find your own place. Leave mum and dad alone. New research says you should be out on your own. 31 years of age. Gotta hope Ari and Imani, my 19-year-old beautiful twin girls, I hope they're gone by the time they're 31. So it means I'll probably still have to work. But imagine that. I mean, Georgia, who works on our show here, still living at home at 26, have given us some grief for that. But she said mum and dad wanted her back there. That's what she says. But who's the, let's do a poll this morning, shall we? Who's the oldest kid still living at home? I've got some disturbing audio I'm going to play later on this morning from SBS's Insight. I'm probably after going to do one of those. You know how they do content warnings when we get to that after 7 o'clock this morning? Oh, here's a quick snap poll. Who's the oldest kid living at home still? Who's bludging off you? What age? Let's out them. I want to hear it this morning. I'll start off. Georgia, 26. Disgusting. Okay, went a bit harsh. Sorry, Georgia. 133-882, oldest kid you got living at your house or that you know of. 0499-880-882 if you want to send a text, or you can email breakfast at 4bc.com.au. Keep your votes coming through for the breakfast banger as well. It is 5:45. An assault at a short stay accommodation. More details on that coming up next. Welcome to 4BC Breakfast for a Tuesday.
0: Traffic. There's the Queensland we love and the one we fear. 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Resilience never rests.
2: In Prenslow, there's a crash on the Warrego Highway eastbound at Hermans Road and delays are back to Hatton Vale. There's a car fire in Bald Hills on Gympie Arterial Road southbound at the right shoulder just after Strathpine Road. Delays on the M1 northbound, Logan Home to Slacks Creek, Mount Lindsay Highway's heavy northbound in Boronia Heights and the Logan Motorway westbound in Druvale. Slow as well for the Ipswich Motorway inbound, getting off the Warrego Highway through to Redbank. With traffic every 10 minutes, it's Olympia on 4BC.
1: Yeah, we're lucky enough to live in a state with some of the most spectacular country on the planet. Yeah, most Queenslanders still haven't explored their own backyard. If you've been putting off that trip to outback Queensland, it's time to change that. The weather is perfect, the roads are open, fuel is available, and the pubs are pouring iced cold beers. 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
1: Welcome back to the program. 133-882 is our open line this morning. It's 12 away from 6. Oldest kid living at home. Let's go to Jeanette at Acacia Ridge. Good morning, Jeanette.
7: Good morning, Jason. My brother lived with my mother until she passed away 6 years ago at the age of 85. He was 66.
1: Wow.
7: When she passed away, he stayed in the home until he got dementia, about 12 months ago, and he's now 72.
1: So, Jeanette, but was that a case of looking after your mum, though? Is that like...
7: No, she looked after him.
1: Oh. I was trying to make it a positive, Jeanette.
7: And when she died, he used to bring his clothes here until I told him how to use the washing machine. And when he moved, we got him out of the house. If you had seen the state of the house that it was like, it was disgusting.
1: Oh, God. You're really throwing your brother under the bus here, aren't you?
7: I love him. I love him to death. I do. I really love him. But I'm sorry. Mum had a saying that she was as tits on a bull.
1: Thank you. You know what, Jeanette? We're going to take that saying with us all day today. Can we isolate that?
7: And that's what he was like. I'm sorry.
1: You are the caller of the week. Jeanette, thank you so much. You have a terrific day. No doubt everybody laughing at that in traffic this morning. 133-882, that's our open line. I tell you what, it's been a violent 24 hours across southeast Queensland. A 21-year-old Redbank Plains man is fighting for his life in the PA hospital this morning following an out-of-control house party in Logan. The man was bashed unconscious and suffered serious head injuries during an all-out brawl that spilled onto the streets in Bar's Scrub early Sunday morning. Police say a second group crashed a short-term rental property on Discovery Boulevard around 2 a.m., sparking a massive street fight between two rival groups. Terrified neighbours were forced to perform CPR on the victim, while multiple cars and homes were smashed in the chaos. Detectives have seized items that could have been used as weapons, including knives, and are currently hunting for dozens of people who fled the scene. That's your frontline wrap this morning. 133-882, if you want to have your say, thanks to Watch Smoke Alarms. Daniel's on the text. I thought we had a clubhouse leader with 66. Georgia, you're gone now. 26 is nothing. That's soft. Daniel says, morning, Jace. My uncle was 67 when he moved out of home after Nan passed away. And the home was sold. Think of how much meat you can lose between now and when your girls are 31. Yeah, for those just, my daughter left the freezer open last week and I lost a quarter of a cow. What was that grab we had last week? Have you still got that? Wow, where's my cow? Wow, I lost my cow. Anyway, all she had to do was put a piece of, like a loaf of bread back in the freezer. Didn't close the door. Not her problem, she said. Wow, I lost my cow. Wow. 133-882, keep them coming through. Just on the text for the breakfast banger this morning. Oh, Janelle, Get It On by T-Rex, banger gone. What a great song. I've got the breakfast banger lined up, by the way. Unanimous decision. We'll get to it next. 8 to 6, 4BC Breakfast.
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2: In Prenslow, there's a crash on the Warrego Highway eastbound at Hermans Road with heavy delays now back to Hatton Vale. A car fire in Bald Hills on Gympie Road southbound after Strathpine Road is in the right shoulder. The M1's heavy northbound, Logan Home to Slacks Creek. Slow for the Logan Motorway westbound in Logan Lee, also in Druvale. Delays are building on the Pacific Motorway inbound in Tarragindi and slow as well for the Cap'n Cook Bridge heading into the city and the Bruce Highway southbound in North Lakes. With traffic every 10 minutes, it's Olympia on 4BC.
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3: 5 to 6, Breakfast with Jason Matthews. The Breakfast Banger coming up in just a moment. 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O'Reilly's are celebrating their 100th birthday and you're invited to the party. 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Rightio, let's get into the Breakfast Banger, shall we? 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This is going to kickstart your Tuesday morning. Wow, a very young Steve Winwood on vocals. Spencer Davis Group. Give me some lovin'. 4BC, 4 to 6.

a great song. I don't know about you, but I am pumped to get into this Tuesday morning. Elle says, morning, great choice. Thank you, Elle. 133-882 for your breakfast banger.

0: tomorrow, thanks to Watch Smoke Alarms. We'd love to hear it. Coming up, news with Chloe in just a moment, who didn't get the Oz Alert yesterday. She's filthy. She's absolutely... I wish I hadn't have gotten it. I was with a bunch of tradies at the time and everyone's phones went off. They're like, what's this? Like, mate. After 7 o'clock this morning, former Socceroo Paul Wade shares his CTE story and he's calling for a ban on kids under 12 from heading the ball.
1: 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News.
2: It's 6 o'clock. Good morning. I'm Chloe Affleck. The government has announced plans for a new Australian oil refinery amid warnings fuel prices could rise even further. Federal politics reporter Nelson Scott.
3: The Iran war has exposed Australia's reliance on fuel imports, with just two operating refineries remaining in the country. The Albanese government will commit $4 million towards a feasibility study into building a new oil refinery in Western Australia to help enhance our energy security. The facility is set to be built by industrial manufacturing group Perdaman and would be the first new refinery in Australia since the 1960s. The move comes amid Treasury warnings fuel prices and inflation will continue rising as the Middle East conflict escalates and ongoing shipping disruptions continue. Nelson Scott, Canberra.
2: New Treasury forecasting warns the re-intensified Iran war poses a greater threat to the Australian economy than the first phase of the conflict. New data out this week is expected to show inflation peaked at 5% in the 12 months to June. Experts say in a scenario where it climbs to 7.25% remains possible. A suburban street has been thrown into lockdown as heavily armed police executed a search warrant at a home on Brisbane's north side. Heavily armed officers swarmed the Banyo home around 5:30 yesterday. Officers located a small quantity of illicit drugs at the property. No arrests have been made. While the Great Barrier Reef is not on the latest in danger list of the UNESCO's World Heritage Committee, there's pressure on Australia to address climate change and water quality targets. The committee will revisit the decision in 2028. Australian Marine Conservation Society campaigner Tanya Murphy says we need to do more to protect the reef, which is part of our national identity and economy.
4: Also supports around 77,000 jobs and contributes more than $9 billion to Australia's economy every year. And beyond that, coral reefs are the biodiversity equivalents of rainforest in our ocean. So if we lose coral reefs, we're not only losing one of the most important ecosystems on the planet, but also a major provider of jobs.
2: Overseas, firefighters are working to quell massive wildfires in France and Spain before another heatwave hits Europe. Hundreds of thousands of people have been evacuated across the countries. And less than one in three homes auctioned in Brisbane last week were sold in one of the clearest signs of a changing market. Cotality data reveals the River City's auction rate has fallen to 30.5%, down from 72% this time last year. To finance, one Australian dollar is buying 69.9 US cents.
1: 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Brisbane's 4BC.
2: Code hopper Zach Lomax says playing for PNG is the opportunity of a lifetime. Currently signed with the Western Force through 2027, Lomax has inked a three-year NRL deal to join the Chiefs from 2028, but insists he still has ambitions to represent the Wallabies at next year's World Cup.
5: My heart and soul is absolutely dedicated to Australia and rugby union, and mate, that's you know, I want nothing more than to be able to pull on that gold jersey. It's, you know, that's what it's about.
2: More Aussie gold at the Commonwealth Games this morning. Gymnast Kate McDonald on the uneven bars, swimmer Jenna Forrester in the women's 400-metre individual medley, and Beau Matthews in the men's 100-metre breaststroke SB9 event. And in Major League Baseball, Australian infielder Curtis Mead has been traded to the Red Sox. It's 6:04. That's the latest news and sport.
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2: In Prenslow, there's a crash on the Warrego Highway eastbound at Hermans Road and delays are back to Hatton Vale. There's a car fire on Gympie Arterial Road southbound, the right shoulder after Strathpine Road in Bald Hills. Delays on the Bruce Highway southbound, North Lakes to Mango Hill, the M1 northbound, Logan Home to Slacks Creek, and the Logan Motorway westbound delays in Logan Home and also in Druvale. So as well for the Gateway Motorway northbound in Mackenzie. With traffic every 10 minutes, it's Olympia on 4BC.
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2: Cloudy with a few showers around Brisbane this morning, reaching the top of 22 degrees in the city and in Ipswich, 20 on the Bayside. Looking ahead, clouds clearing tomorrow with a top of 24, mostly sunny on Thursday, 23, a possible shower on Friday, 22, and grey skies with showers on Saturday. On Moreton Bay, variable winds below 10 knots, seas below half a metre. Right now, it's 13 degrees at Ashgrove. I'm Chloe Affleck. More news at 6:30 on Brisbane's 4BC.
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0: Welcome back to the program. 6:07, Tuesday morning. Great to have you on board. Look, I've just gotten some feedback about the banger this morning, which we played just before 6 o'clock, and you suggest the banger. We've had so many text messages from our listeners saying that was such a great banger. Don't thank me. Thank Gloria. Gloria, you're a legend. You know that this morning? Gloria emailed that through, breakfast@4bc.com.au. Paul, I got your text. He said, it took me back to the first time I watched Days of Thunder. Give me some lovin' from the Spencer Davis group. And Joe said, g'day, nice banger today. Have a great day. It just puts you in a good mood, doesn't it? So thank you, Gloria. You've gotten us off to a great start to the day. 133-882 is our open line. Text 0499-880-882. We do that for Watch Smoke Alarms. Or do what Gloria did. breakfast@4bc.com.au. Coming up soon, a group of pro-Palestinian protesters are here in Brisbane want to change laws. Now, here's my question. Why are you still protesting? I can't believe there's still pro-Palestinian protests going on at the moment. We'll get to that soon here on 4BC Breakfast. My crack team at 4BC Breakfast came across this today on Reddit. And something that's, if you're a new listener to my programs, a couple of things there's a few things I care about, but two that are very close to my heart is the fight against domestic violence and also homelessness. And someone wrote on Reddit today, posted asking where the best place is to find a hot shower in Brisbane. And they went on to write that they're familiar with the available services from Orange Sky, who do a brilliant job, but noted that it's only available on certain days. Also mentioning that the price of a gym membership is too expensive to justify for a shower. Do you know how many families who live in their car have gym memberships just for that purpose? So that's where they go and freshen up and then go to work. We're talking about the working poor, the working homeless in our country, in our state, in our city right now, who without their gym memberships and a warm shower, you know, that's what gets them through today, to go to work, but can't afford anywhere to live. This is the face of homelessness in our city now. And it's so tough. I went out to Emmanuel City Mission last week and caught up with that legend out there, Robbie Curtis, and just saw the amount of people coming through his doors. And by the way, if the person on Reddit is listening, I'd go ahead and reach out to Robbie. He'll bring you in for a hot shower. If you want to do some washing, he'll help you out with that as well and put some food in your stomach. And what I liked about this were the comments. They were so sympathetic and helped the poster with his situation, suggesting a few different spots around Brisbane that are either free or only a couple of bucks. But what is going on in this country where people have only the choice now to live in their cars? And the stuff you and I take for granted, like we can get up, have a hot shower, go to work. And yes, we whinge about the commute. We whinge about the battle with traffic every single day. You may hate your boss, but you can get back in your car or get back on your heavily delayed train at the end of the day and go home to a hot shower and a warm meal. And sadly, a lot of people can't do that anymore. So if you know of somewhere, if you've got a sneaky tip for us, share it. 133-882. That's our open line here on 4BC Breakfast. 0499-880-882 if you want to send us a text as well. 11 past 6. Welcome to Tuesday.
1: 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Quicker trips with Transurban, operator of Linked.
2: That crash is now cleared from the Warrego Highway eastbound in Prenslow and delays have now eased. Slow on the M1 northbound from Logan Home to Slacks Creek and the Gateway Motorway northbound from 8 Mile Plains to Mackenzie. Delays also building on the Pacific Motorway inbound around Upper Mount and Tarragindi. Slow on the Captain Cook Bridge heading into the city and Centenary Highway inbound Dara to Jindalee. And the Bruce Highway southbound delays North Lakes to Griffin. With traffic every 10 minutes, it's Olympia on 4BC.
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0: Welcome back to the program. It is 14 past 6 after 7 this morning and a horrific assaults on our train network. Did you see the video yesterday? It emerged online. an innocent bloke getting bottled. And of course, the perp is already walking free, already out. And by the way, and complaining that they're the victim. Fair dinkum. We'll get to that after 7 o'clock this morning here on 4BC Breakfast. Tomorrow I'll be broadcasting live from O'Reilly's Rainforest Retreat. O'Reilly's are celebrating their 100th birthday. I can't wait for this, and you're invited to the party. I've packed my thermals. Is that a good suggestion? Discover what makes O'Reilly's the place that's made great memories for generations of Queenslanders. So many people go there for special occasions, have weddings, escape to the great accommodation, the famous 100-year-old retreat, the Mount Villas, the Safari Tents, Stockyard Creek Homestead, and the luxury off-grid Pat's Farm Chalets. Plus, there's walks, dining, and adventure in the Lamington National Park. Can't wait. Oh, fresh air. How good. We're live from there tomorrow morning in the Discovery Centre at O'Reilly's Rainforest Retreat tomorrow morning from 5:30. O'Reilly's Escape Experience Connect. 133-882, if you want to have your say on anything this morning, a group of pro-Palestinian protesters is taking the Queensland government to the High Court over its controversial new hate speech laws. The legislation, which came into effect in March, explicitly outlawed the phrases "from the river to the sea" and "globalised the Antifada," carrying maximum penalties of up to 2 years in prison. Good. Fantastic. But the debate currently stands like this. More than 20 people have already been arrested and charged under the new laws for displaying or shouting the banned phrases. Well, a simple bit of advice, don't shout them out. Obey the law, you idiots. It's there for a reason. Activists, of course, argue the ban is unconstitutional. They claim the phrases don't have an inherently violent or anti-Semitic meaning. Well, yeah, okay, sure. And that the laws infringe on the implied freedom of political communication by criminalising one side of a political controversy. We don't want it here. Right? We don't want it. It's against the law. If you do it, you'll be arrested and possibly imprisoned for up to 2 years. Meanwhile, the Jewish Board of Deputies has strongly defended the ban, stating the chants are anti-Semitic and make the local Jewish community feel unsafe on their own streets. My position on this, I'm all for it. It's one less piece of hate speech that we get out of our community. Constitutional law experts believe the High Court challenge has a genuine chance of succeeding, noting that it is highly unusual for state governments to criminalise specific political phrases. Well, I hope it doesn't get overturned. I hope that in Queensland, hate speech like that will remain banned. And if you want to go to your little protests and sprout that sort of language, then I hope you end up in jail. Because right now you can't do it. 133-882 is our open line. If you want to have your say this morning, 0499-880-882 if you want to send a text, or breakfast at 4bc.com.au. 17 past 6.
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2: Delays on the M1 northbound from Logan Home to Slacks Creek and the Gateway Motorway northbound from Stretton to Mackenzie. So as well for the Logan Motorway westbound in Drewvale and also in Elland Grove, and Centenary Highway inbound from Darra to the Jindalee Bridge. Pacific Motorway is building inbound around McGregor, also through Tarragindi. Captain Cook Bridge is slow heading into the city, and delays on the Bruce Highway southbound from North Lakes down to Griffin. With traffic every 10 minutes, it's Olympia on 4BC.
0: Thanks, Olympia. 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
0: 21 past 6, top today of 22 degrees for Brisbane. Partly cloudy, the chance of morning fog in the west. Hopefully it's not too bad like we had last week. Medium chance of showers from this afternoon. 22 is not bad for the middle of winter, right? 13.5 degrees right now at Daisy Hill. Just on the text, Shane brings up a good point this morning. On 0499 880 882, Albo lacks transparency. He's not giving a straight answer to the question about the dinner. I know, if you've missed it, this was him on the ABC, of all places, a safe place for the Prime Minister. Have a listen to this again.
20: Firstly, did you attend a dinner at the home of Felix Lee in Point Piper?
21: Oh, look, I attend lots of functions.
20: What about this one?
21: I attend lots of functions in lots of places, including last night right here.
20: What about this dinner at Point Piper?
21: I attend lots of functions in lots of places.
20: Why don't you want to answer that?
21: Well, I do. You've just said that that occurred. You know, that's fine. I attend lots of dinners in lots of places, and I don't talk about private dinners.
20: Lots of fundraising. This one, the concern is that his father is accused by the tax office of deceiving authorities about funneling huge sums of money from China to Australia. Is that a concern for you?
21: Well, I'm not aware of those issues.
20: Should you have been aware?
21: He wasn't there.
0: I'm not aware. He wasn't there. I thought you forgot the dinner. Anyway, look, a straight answer is what we deserve, right? You're right, Shane. He didn't like the question. I don't think he expected the question, to be honest. And let me just put this to you this morning, because I want to move on from it. If you went to a dinner at a $40 million mansion on Sydney Harbour with Dan Andrews and someone's donating $1 million and it was allegedly a couple of days ago, I'm sure you'd remember, right? I'd be able to tell you every single detail, including how thick the toilet paper was. It's just one of those things I like to check out. Fair dinkum. Can we just be honest for once? 133 882. Hey, if you've got a holiday coming up, you might want to think twice before booking that coveted window seat. Oh, this makes me cranky. I'm telling you, this is the reason why the team are making me read this out, because this is just rubbish. Beauty experts, where's problem number one? A warning that where you sit on a plane can actually do more damage to your skin than forgetting your moisturiser. Cabin humidity can drop below 20% at cruising altitude, making the air up there drier than the Sahara Desert, right? Okay. Window seats, oh, they're so dangerous, apparently the worst offender, exposing your face to harsh UV rays and cold cabin walls that strip out moisture. Oh, just don't fly. It's too risky. Are people just waiting for stuff to whinge about? Says the guy whinging about it. The front and back five rows aren't much better either, thanks to constant changes in airflow and temperature. Wait, I don't care if I'm in the front of the plane in business class, I couldn't give a stuff how my skin looks. If I ever get that opportunity to fly up front, I don't care. But until then, I'm just going to have to risk my skin down back. So if you want to land looking fresh, your best bet is an aisle seat in the middle of the plane or right over the wing. Why? What, the sun can't get you over the wing? Experts also suggest slapping on some SPF. So wait, okay, I'm going on a flight and I've got to cover myself in 50 plus. It's got a cover on it. Oh, fair dinkum. Even if you're flying on an overnight flight, apparently. Oh, come on. How am I going to get sunburnt in the dark in a plane? So next time you're bored, you might just want to trade that window view for a healthier glow. Can I just ask, team, I'm going to ask you this question. Was that research done by a company that may produce sunscreen lotion? Fair dinkum. You'd slide out of your seat. 133882. Is that, that's BS. That has to be BS. 133882. Oh, it was a beauty and wellness platform. Oh, that checks out, doesn't it? Sponsored by a sunscreen company. This one will roll up coffee lovers. If you're grabbing one today on your way to work, not are you possibly battling with higher petrol prices. I had to fill up my wife's car today. She's so good at just leaving it empty. And I drive an electric car, but I brought her car to work today because it was in the way. So I had to fill it up, $1.90. It's getting up there. And of course, the excise discount finishes this Friday, so it's just going to go up further. But a viral post on the Brisbane Reddit page. Geez, we're doing a lot of work on Reddit today, team. Good stuff. It sparked outrage across southeast Queensland after a local cafe goer revealed she was charged $8.60 for an almond milk latte. First of all, almond is not milk. Have you ever milked an almond nut? You can't. $8 for a husband's long black, which is just coffee over hot water. This is ridiculous. The thread has sent local coffee lovers into a spin with hundreds weighing in on whether takeaway prices have officially crossed the line. I mean, at our cafe, we charge $5.60 for a medium. What are we doing wrong? No wonder I've got no money. One user immediately asked, where do you live? The airport. Now, that'd be $16. Another question, the $8 long black, which, by the way, is an officially a ripoff. Asking if they were accidentally served a pot of stout instead. One woman admitted she bought a large almond hot chocolate for $9.50. What? And literally started to cry and walked back to the car. Fair dinkum. Another commenter said, confessed that they abandoned cafes altogether. Don't do that. In favour of $20 goon bags of iced coffee. From the supermarket, multiple users lamented the extra charges for non-dairy alternatives. Well, it's not milk. Just drink full cream milk. There's nothing wrong with it. Declaring the IBS tax, is that irritable bowel syndrome tax, has gotten completely out of hand. Can I just say, that stuff actually costs a fortune. It's really expensive. With small business owners feeling the pinch of soaring rent, electricity, supply costs, and wages, it's pushing the price of these things up. I don't want to know if you've copped an $8 coffee in Brisbane. Can we just do a shout out to the cheapest? Like, let's save some money today. Where do you get a good value coffee from? Where's that place you go? And it's not just, you know, it's not just about the price of the coffee. It's also the taste, obviously. And a lot of people are coffee snobs. So it's got to be about the taste and the service. Do you get a little conversation? Someone's written in $9 for an almond coffee. That's nuts. Of course, it's almond nuts. But where do you get a cheap coffee in Brisbane this morning? Let's help fellow brothers and sisters out on their commute this morning. Where's Brisbane's cheapest but nice tasting coffee? I'd love to know. 133-882 is our open line. No way. $8 for a long black, that you are being ripped off. I can confirm that. That coffee would cost, wages aside, probably $2, if that. 133-882, Brisbane's cheapest coffee. I want to know where it is this morning. 0499-880-882 as well. News coming up in just a moment with Chloe. And good news about the wholesale price of electricity. Apparently, it's come down, but why isn't it like that on my bill? We'll have a chat to Evan Lucas about that after 6:30 here on 4BC.
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2: It's 6:30. Good morning. I'm Chloe Affleck. The federal government is warning inflation could reach as high as 7% amid the escalating conflict in the Middle East. Treasury documents show oil prices could spike to around $200 a barrel if disruptions in the Strait of Hormuz and Red Sea continue. The document shows a prolonged war would exacerbate cost of living pressures, potentially causing an economic downturn. Meantime, plans to build a new oil refinery in Western Australia have been announced to improve the nation's fuel security. Labor will commit $4 million towards a feasibility study into constructing the facility, which would be the country's first new refinery since the 1960s. The complex aims to make Australia less reliant on fuel imports amid the supply chain disruptions brought on by the Iran war. The Productivity Commission argues overregulation is halting progress on Australia's housing supply. An interim report suggests complex zoning laws, poor infrastructure planning, and slow approval processes need to be fixed to ensure more properties are built. Commissioner Alison Roberts says failing to address the issues puts home ownership out of reach for even more Australians.
15: It currently takes 11 years for the average household to save for a 20% deposit on the typical home. So big part of the problem and the reason we're looking into this is that we don't have enough houses in areas where people want to live.
2: Overseas, Australians in the French city of Bordeaux have described the surreal and stressful wait for updates as wildfires bear down on the area. The mayor says the flames are only about 15 kilometres from the city itself and they're bracing for all eventualities. Tegan says she grew up with summer bushfires on the south coast, but this feels different.
22: So incredibly unpredictable and equally so unprecedented as well. So it's really, everybody's sort of waiting on bated breath to see what the next sort of hours and days will have in store for us.
2: Construction has begun on a major transformation of the Downfall Creek on Brisbane's north side. The federally funded project will replace a large section of concrete line channel through Grey Gum Park at Stafford Heights into more natural creek environment. Works are expected to be completed mid-next year. And the Council of Mayors will today unveil their vision for the future of flying vehicles in the southeast. The Advanced Air Mobility Strategy details how air taxis could supercharge tourism and healthcare. The fleet, connecting patients from the Somerset, Lockyer Valley and Moreton Bay Island communities to major hospitals in less than 25 minutes. To finance, one Australian dollar is buying 69.9 US cents.
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2: On the Commonwealth Games athletics track, Rosie Davies has stunned the field to claim gold in the women's 10,000 metres. Meanwhile, 100-metre sprint hope Tori Lewis has stormed into the semi-finals with a heat time of 11.15, as heard on 7.
23: She gets out OK, alongside of the Afghan as well, and getting out fast there was Dodé, and now Lewis starts to pick up. Dodé going with her, but Lewis, Tori's going to be impressive. It's 11.15, boy.
2: Lions defender Ty Gallop is expecting to miss multiple games on a serious misconduct charge after being sent straight to the tribunal. The MRO found Gallop deliberately dumped Mitch Georgiadis into the Gabba turf during Brisbane's win over Port Adelaide. And football fever is gripping Australia once more as English Premier League heavyweights Chelsea and Tottenham touch down in Sydney ahead of their friendly clash this week. It's 26-7. That's the latest news and sport.
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24: In Jimboomba, there's a crash on Camp Cable Road at Hots Road, causing delays in both directions, and a crash in Ningi on Bribie Island Road at Wallace Road North, that's causing delays as well. There's a breakdown for the Gateway Motorway southbound. The right lane is blocked just before the Gateway Bridge in Eagle Farm. Delays on the M1 northbound, Logan Home to Slacks Creek, and Pacific Motorway inbound, Faintwell Plains to Tarragindi, though as well on the Captain Cook Bridge heading into the city. With traffic every 10 minutes, it's Olympia on 4BC.
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2: A few showers around Brisbane today, reaching a top of 22 degrees in the city and in Ipswich, 20 on the Bayside. Looking ahead, clouds clearing tomorrow with a top of 24, mostly sunny on Thursday, 23, and a possible shower on Friday, 22. On Moreton Bay, variable winds below 10 knots, seas below half a metre. Right now, it's 13 degrees at Northgate. I'm Chloe Affleck, more news at 7 on Brisbane's 4BC.
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0: Evan Lucas will join us in just a moment, 23 to 7. 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We do it here at 4BC. And you know the best thing about it, not only do we get to discuss ideas and then we put it on the radio, but we also get triangle sandwiches. 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
0: Yeah, it's a wonderful thing to do. This man loves small businesses and talking finance. We do it every day. The economic futurist, Evan Lucas, host of the podcast Exchanges with Evan Lucas. Good morning, mates.
11: Morning, Jason. How are you doing on this Tuesday morning?
0: Very good, thank you. I can't complain. We've got some major news on the energy front today. Wholesale electricity prices, allegedly, across the national electricity market have plunged 47% to the lowest June quarter. That's June quarter average in 6 years here in Queensland. Prices have tumbled by 44% thanks to a surge in battery storage and record wind generation. Still nowhere near coal. But before we all start celebrating, why aren't these energy companies passing this on to us?
1: So there's a whole range of reasons why the lower energy prices are good for consumers but bad for the overall scenario of the system in terms of how it works. So first and foremost, you're right to highlight what's going on with the drop in the 44%. It's now at 67 megawatts per hour. Now, I also just want to go a little bit more global on you here as well, Jason. If we are going to compete globally economically, we have to get the energy costs down to being more competitive to what the US and China is currently doing. Just to put that into perspective, China's megawatt per hour in US dollars is about $7. So that's around about $12.
0: And what are they using? They're using primarily coal, aren't they?
1: No, they're using everything. And so if you have a look, the electrification of their world has been massive. They use nuclear energy, but they also use a huge amount of solar and wind, unbelievable amounts of it. Coal is part of it, but not their major part in terms of what their future planning is. But nuclear is the whole thing. And it needs to go back to that whole point about, you know, the caveat about why it's not coming through is that a lot of the retail side, when you actually get it, is coming from gas, and gas is still more expensive than most of it. Coal is cheaper in terms of the actual output, but the overall uptake and maintenance of a coal power plant is actually more expensive. When you average it all together, it's not that far off renewables. And then you've got to remind yourself that, you know, Queensland is a sunny state, and the uptake of rooftop solar is part of the reason why it is so much more expensive if you're on grid rather than off grid, because the amount of use is lower. So more and more people are using solar, more and more people are using batteries. It's dropping the cost once you average out the upfront numbers in a much, much more usable way. So again, though, we are uncompetitive on energy when you think that Queensland's paying $67 versus $12 in China.
0: Because when I was doing mornings, I'd have people send me their electricity bills and they're all going up. And we've been promised, you know, we should have a reduction of about 12%. So again, energy companies will just, what, hold on to that and make more profits and make us pay?
1: They're using it, if you have, again, if you go into the balance sheets, which is the very boring part.
0: I'll leave that to you, mate, yes.
1: Yeah, exactly. If you look at the depreciation line, if you look at the amortization line, there is where they. So yes, they're getting cheaper costs output, but the uptake and the output of actually maintaining facilities is now getting more and more and more expensive, which is why in the end, if you actually look in your bill, it's not necessarily the delivery of the actual product, it's the administration of the product.
0: All right.
1: And that's where the biggest line of the problem is.
0: Do they take into account the replacement too of the renewables? Like obviously you've got the wind turbines that need to be replaced every 20 years, and also, the solar panels. Is that taken into the cost, or is that just something we'll cop in 20 years' time?
1: Both. So why I say both is the cost has gone from the average panel used to be about $1,000. It's now about $400.
0: Right.
1: So it's made cheap. If you look at the depreciation, yeah, and it's made better, and you know, technology does what technology does. Again, you look at a wind turbine. In 2011, a wind turbine would cost somewhere between $20 and $40 million. It's now between 5 and 10. So again, it is there. It is certainly something to take into consideration. Depreciation is part of everything, and therefore you should be budgeting for it. It is getting better. Again, what I want to point out, I'm not advocating for either or.
0: No, I'm not suggesting that either.
1: But neither am I. What I'm advocating for is technology is incredible. So the one thing that I haven't spoken about is nuclear energy. I said what China's doing. We are completely resistant to it. But what I would say to it is that nuclear energy, when you hear that, is uranium. Uranium's not the only option. There are things like thorium, and thorium, the advantage of it is that it can't be proliferated, so it doesn't have a weapons issue to it. That is the future, and China has just built four of them in the last 12 months. So technology is the answer to all of the questions that we have.
0: Very well put this morning, Evan. How are the markets looking this morning?
1: So a bit ho-hum. The US was doing really well, and then it just sort of fell off a cliff in the last 2 hours. So it actually finished just ever so slightly down, and it sort of dragged our futures as well. We are pointing up about 15 points, but at one point it was as much as 50.
0: Okay. All right. Mate, have a good day. We'll catch you again tomorrow, 6:37. Evan Lucas joining us here on 4BC Breakfast. Great chat this morning about energy and the and the future of it. 133-882 if you want to have your say, thanks to Watch Smoke Alarms. Up next, we cross to Melbourne suburb of Glasgow as we speak to a member of the Diamonds, a Queenslander, who knocked off the Poms yesterday. We'll get to that in just a moment here on 4BC Breakfast.
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24: In Jimboomba, there's a crash on Camp Cable Road at Hotts Road, causing delays in both directions. Also a crash on Bribie Island Road at Wallace Road North in Ningi. There's a breakdown for the Gateway Motorway southbound. The right lane's blocked just before the Gateway Bridge in Eagle Farm. Delays on the M1 northbound from Logan Home to Snacks Creek, and the Logan Motorway westbound is slow in Drewvale, also in Ellen Grove, and the Ipswich Motorway inbound delays in Redbank, and the Bruce Highway southbound North Lakes to Griffin. With traffic every 10 minutes, it's Olympia on 4BC.
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0: Yeah, we're crossing to Melbourne. It's a nice suburb of Glasgow. Well, they're paying for the Commonwealth Games anyway. Queenslander from our Diamonds netball team will be joining us in just a moment. Cara is a crack-up. Wait till we have a chat to her again. Just on the text, 0499 880 882, Russell says, Jason, GYG, good flavoured coffee, medium $4.70. Cheers, Russell and Brenda. Talking about how expensive coffee's getting. I mean, someone paid $8 for a Long Black. So this morning, let's reverse engineer this. Let's get Brisbane's best and cheapest coffee to help, you know, some commuters out this morning. Have to admit, I'm a 7-Eleven coffee guy nowadays. Cost of living has turned me into a wowser. I miss the girls at the cafe, says Daniel. Morning, Jace. Best coffee is my place. I serve myself. I'm very friendly. I have good conversations with myself. The coffee is really hot and cheap. Good one, Robert. And Barb says, please don't sneer or dismiss the... Oh, okay. Those who can't drink dairy. All right, I got it. Best coffee, soy, flat whites, is Gloria Jean's, Burp and Gary, Barb in Upper Caboolture. All right. I won't pick on those who can't drink cow's milk. How dare I? Sorry, Barb. I apologise. 12 to 7, let's get into our sports.
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0: On Sunday, our Aussie Diamonds took on England at the Melbourne Com Games in Glasgow. And that's what we continue to call it. It is the Melbourne Com. Melbourne's paying for it. Victoria's paying for these Com Games. Walking away 66-47 victors. We spoke with Cara Conan before she took off to Glasgow, Melbourne, Glasgow. A couple of weeks ago, she joins me once again. Good morning.
14: Good morning. Thank you so much for having me.
0: No, thanks for coming back on. I knew I'd rope you back into another cross.
14: Absolutely, my pleasure. It was such a joy last time. Got to come back.
0: Hey, listen, in fact, you're the only one I know in Glasgow. So you're the one. Hey, congratulations.
14: On the ground.
0: You and the girls, 2 from 2, which is a good start, right?
14: Absolutely, yeah. I mean, couldn't have asked for a better start in terms of outcomes. Still lots to build on, though. Looking after our day off to head into another 3 big games before we lead into finals.
0: Hey, I've heard some, I don't know, the media back here just look for anything to talk about. You realise you girls have been talked about for wearing skimpy netball uniforms. Are you aware of that discussion that's going on?
14: We have heard whispers of this discussion happening. Look, we love the uniforms, we love the dresses, and we are doing some pretty athletic things, leaping through the air, trying to take balls. It's a pretty physical game out there. So, we're all very comfortable in the dresses. We love them. We love the kit from Bala over here. We think it's amazing and beautiful. And, representing the Australian colours really nicely.
0: What was it like to get over the Poms? It's always good, right? Let's be honest.
14: Oh, yeah, it's a good one. And especially like leading into game 2, we wouldn't have expected typically to face an opposition like them so early in a tournament style. Stoked with the win and a convincing one at that. Obviously, they ran with us really early in the game. But, I think that we were very patient with ball in hand in attack, and our dogged defenders, I think, got under the skin of a lot of their attackers, which was great to see from the other end of the court.
0: Absolutely. Malawi next. What can you expect from them? I don't know much about their netballing prowess. Cara, what are they like?
14: Pretty unorthodox, to be honest. Malawi is one of those nations that don't really play the game that you expect them to play. So they're a bit of an unknown for us. They're super patient with the ball, very willing to pass the ball around and play that possession game. So, our defenders will definitely be looking to stick to their processes. And then in attack, they've got athleticism on their side. Some of their defenders have a real ability to get back and up. So we'll be looking to hopefully isolate them and play to our strengths down that attack end.
0: Hey, we've talked about a netball. Let's get that out. We've done that. Let's put a full stop on that. Now let's talk about the important stuff, the village. Because it is the Melbourne Com Games, is there like a dirty river running through it like the Yarra?
14: We are not far from a river, which is good that we've brought that over. We're keeping that little piece of home over here in Glasgow, which is lovely.
0: Nice.
14: But a little bit colder, than I would have expected.
0: Okay. Anyone drinking yak milk lattes and wearing turtleneck skivvies?
14: There's a lot of bagpipes. A lot of bagpipes that you don't usually get in Melbourne. But, I mean, kilts are around. No yak milk. I've yet to see a yak milk latte, but I'll keep an eye out.
0: What's village life like, though? What is it like for you girls?
14: Oh, I think Commonwealth Games is so special because you do get that opportunity to interact with other sports. Obviously, the Glasgow having taken on the Commonwealth Games, we are stationed at a few different hotels.
0: Yeah.
14: That we have been had the pleasure of interacting with some para and able-bodied weightlifters, as well as the 3-on-3 basketball. And we've been able to get to a couple of sports as well and just show our support for other athletes in the green and gold. It's very inspiring and very motivational over here with
0: I love that.
14: Successful outfit.
0: Speaking of inspiration, we need your help this morning. No doubt the news has made it over to the team in Glasgow that the Moorooka Roosters got dusted up, the men, 213-0. On the weekend, whilst the women had a wonderful win for the Moorooka Roosters. I know it's a concern with the Diamonds netball team over there in Glasgow. Have you got any words of advice for them, Cara?
14: Whispers did make it all the way over onto Scottish shores here. So, that's a tough one, absolutely. Look, I think you got to take the little wins that you can out of that contest.
0: Well, what win do you get out of 213-0? What?
14: You can always pick apart some positives, I think. And, you know, maybe have a look at the women's program and see what they've been doing and try and implement some of those structures and strategies.
0: There you go, Maruka Roosters. Take that on board today. Kara Conan, Queensland are doing well for the Diamonds over at the Melbourne Comm Games in Glasgow. Thanks for your time this morning. Go well. Good luck against Malawi.
14: Beautiful. Thank you so much for having me.
0: What a ripper lady. 6-7. And some great advice if you are listening, Maruka Roosters, this morning. Just follow the women's program.

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1: 2 to 7, a bloke going about his business on a train was bottled by a thug who, of course, has already walked free. I'm not happy about this. We'll talk about more after 7 o'clock this morning. 133-882 is our open line for What Smoke Alarms. Shan is in Victoria Point. Shan, you've got a cheap, good coffee for us.
8: We do, Jason. Good morning.
1: Good morning.
8: At Victoria Point. At Skippy's Fruit Shop.
1: Nice.
8: Cheap fruit and, barista coffee for $2.
1: It's $2 for a cup of coffee.
8: Yes, yes.
1: Incredible. And what's it taste like?
8: It's lovely. It's very nice.
1: Very good indeed.
8: Proper barista coffee, yeah.
1: All right, Skippy's, thank you, Shan. That's great news. So $2, Victoria Point. Skippy's Fruit Shop, $2 coffee, 133-882, if you've got another one like that. See on the news yesterday, One Nation leader Pauline Hanson has lost a federal court appeal over a controversial tweet telling Green Senator Maureen Faruqi to piss off back to Pakistan. The full bench of the federal court unanimously dismissed Hanson's appeal, upholding a previous ruling that she breached Section 18C of the Racial Discrimination Act. It's been a long, ongoing feud between the two. Started when Senator Faruqi posted that she could not mourn the leader of a racist empire when the Queen passed away. Hanson added that shutting down debate has never been nor ever should be the Australian way as she prepares for her next legal move. I don't think this one's going to rest. I think there's plenty more left in this story yet. I think once Pauline sets her mind on something, I don't think she's going to let go. News time. Chloe has all the details for us next on 4BC.
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10: It's 7 o'clock. Good morning.

0: I'm Chloe Affleck. The federal government is starting work on plans for Australia to build its first new oil refinery in decades. Labor will commit $4 million towards a feasibility study looking at constructing a refinery in Western Australia. The government says it would help reduce our reliance on foreign fuel imports, which has been laid bare. Shadow Treasurer Tim Wilson has told Today something has to be done.
1: Well, let's wait and see what the details are, but when we were last in government, we stopped the last two refineries from closing. It's been a long time, and we've already had multiple reports of oil crises just this year.
0: It comes as the Treasurer is issued a warning about the potential for economic disaster if the Iran war continues. New data out this week is expected to show inflation peaked at 5% in the 12 months to June. Treasury analysis shows a scenario where it climbs to 7.25% remains possible if oil prices surge above $200 a barrel. Overseas, the French president says he will commit every available resource to fighting wildfires raging across the country. Flames are only around 15 kilometres from the city of Bordeaux. Emmanuel Macron says authorities are doing everything they can.
2: We will win this battle together. We'll commit every possible resource, adapt to changing needs, and continue to innovate alongside you to win that battle.
0: A translation thanks to the BBC. In Spain, about 100,000 have been told to leave their homes or to seek shelter as fires tear through the region. Work has begun on a 15-megalitre reservoir in Moreton Bay. It's part of the Pine Valley Water Supply Project, supporting more than 100,000 future residents through Caboolture West, Morayfield and Narangba. 270 cubic metres of concrete was poured for the base slab. The project is on track for completion mid-next year. The UNESCO World Heritage Committee will continue its oversight of the Great Barrier Reef and warns Australia must do more to ensure the reef's future. The area is not included on the latest in danger list. Australian Marine Conservation Society campaigner Tanya Murphy says it's actually the fifth time in a row the committee has given the Australian government an extension with instructions to do more.
3: That's really unusual. It tells us UNESCO still has concerns that the Australian government is not doing enough to protect our reef, and Australia now has 2 years to prove it can implement all of its commitments to protect the reef, or it will face the prospect of an in danger listing again.
0: And new data reveals Mains Road at Sunnybank is the worst in Brisbane for car crashes. Amy's Crash Index suggests drivers most likely to be involved in an incident are male and over the age of 65. To finance, one Australian dollar is buying 69.9 US cents.
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0: Aussie diamond Cara Conan says her side are primed for Commonwealth Games glory after two strong wins. Australia smashed Tonga in their opening game before a 19-goal win over England. Conan has told Jason Matthews they're aiming up.
5: Couldn't have asked for a better start in terms of outcomes. Still lots to build on though, looking after our day off to head into another three big games before we lead into finals.
0: Still in Glasgow and a boil over in the pool this morning. Meg Harris taking gold in the women's 100 metres freestyle. Shayna Jack clinched bronze to ensure another Aussie podium sweep. And back home where the Suns are under siege following a ninth straight loss, frustrations boiled over between Christian Petracca and Leo Lombard during last week's defeat to Carlton. It's 7:04.
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8: In Jimboomba, there's a crash on Camp Cable Road at Hotts Road, causing delays in both directions. Also a crash on the Ipswich Motorway outbound in Gales, delays the back to Wacol, and also back along the Logan Motorway to Elland Grove. It's heavy on the M1 northbound, Logan home to Slacks Creek, and the Pacific Motorway inbound, 8 Mile Plains to Tarragindi, and delays on Moggill Road inbound in Pinjarra Hills and also in Kenmore, and the Bruce Highway southbound from North Lake to the Pine River Bridge. With traffic every 10 minutes, it's Olympia on 4BC.
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8: A shower or two over Brisbane this morning, reaching a top of 22 degrees in the city and in Ipswich, 20 on the Bayside. Looking ahead, clouds clearing tomorrow with a top of 24, mostly sunny on Thursday 23 and a possible shower on Friday 22. On Moreton Bay, variable winds below 10 knots, seas below half a metre. Right now, it's 12 degrees at Cannon Hill. I'm Chloe Affleck, more news at 7:30 on Brisbane's 4BC.
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12: Oh, welcome back to the program. 7 past 7. Thank you, Chloe. Reason I'm having a bit of a laugh, we do a segment called Who Said What on our program here. I've got that coming up before 7:30 this morning. A couple of funny things. I saw something funny on The Chase with Larry Emder last night, and then I saw something disturbing on the internet involving, as Pauline calls it, the SBS. And I just don't understand what's going on inside some Australian households. I really don't. I'll get to that before 7:30 this morning. But right now, Rubes, let's get into this.
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12: Yep, certainly. We are giving away a family pass to the Ekka with 4BC's Sounds of the Ekka. Sometime between now and 9, we will play this sound. Is that breakfast? No, it's piggies. It's little piggies. These sounds are really easy this week. I like it when we have like a rare bird and we spend hours trying to work out what it is. When you hear the pigs before 9 o'clock this morning, get on the phone, 133-882, or take caller number 15, because that gives everyone listening to the app a chance to get through as well, right? So caller 15, 133-882. When you hear the pigs on the radio before 9 o'clock this morning, Sounds of the Ekka here at 4BC. The Ekka, the country spirit, the city heart. Visit ekka.com.au for all the information.
4: People you know, opinions that matter, news you can trust. And now, Jason Matthews comments.
12: I know I'm not the sharpest tool in the shed, but can someone please explain to me how this has been treated only as a fray? We've all seen that video circulating online. It's disturbing, it's confronting, and it is violent. There's no other way to describe it. A man travelling alone on a Cleveland Line train was punched repeatedly, prevented from getting off at his stop, threatened, targeted for his bag, and then struck over the head with a glass bottle. Now, that doesn't look like two blokes having a bit of a scuffle or an argument. It looks like a violent assault. It looks like it was prolonged. It went on for stops on a near-empty train. Yet the offender pleaded guilty to affray, an offence carrying a maximum penalty of just 12 months. He received 8 months. But after spending 89 days in custody, he was released on parole. Fair dinkum. Even the magistrate reportedly said that if the maximum penalty had been higher, he would have been looking at a longer sentence. Isn't that a concern? When the magistrate says, oh, I wish it was longer because it deserves more. So why isn't he facing a more serious charge? Why is it a fray? Under Queensland law, assault occasioning bodily harm can carry up to 7 years and up to 10 years when the offender is armed or acting with another person. Look at the video. That's what happened. And as I said, I'm not the sharpest tool in the shed. I don't understand every detail available to police and prosecutors, but based on what we've seen, Queenslanders are entitled to ask why a fray was considered adequate. And then comes the part that really P155s me off. The court heard the offender had struggled with homelessness and unemployment before moving to Brisbane. He also claimed he had been hit and was simply fighting back. What a load of BS. Rubbish. The magistrate rejected that explanation. Thank goodness. I want to make this clear. This was an innocent passenger who was pursued over several stations and struck over the head with a bottle. A fray. Really? The real victim was reportedly left so traumatised that he moved interstate to get out of Brisbane. That's how bad it was. And I get it. A lot of people experience homelessness and unemployment and hardship. But the ones I know don't go out on public transport and assault someone. The person who swung the bottle is not a victim here. Please, let's not go down this path. The man left bleeding and frightened on the train is the victim. Let's not forget this. You know the bloke who left Brisbane because he's too scared to live here anymore? It should be making you angry this morning. Look at the footage if you haven't seen it. It's repulsive. It's disturbing. And if smashing a bottle over somebody's head attracts a charge capped at 12 months and freedom after 89 days, what message does that send to every Queenslander who simply wants to feel safe catching a train or walking the streets? The charge doesn't fit the violence, and the punishment doesn't come close to fitting the crime. And please, mate, do not say you're the victim. Boo-hoo. Fair dinkum, we've got to fix this sentencing up. Released within 12 months. Smashed a bottle over the head of a guy just catching the train home. Fair dinkum, 13 past 7. What do you think? 133-882 is our open line. 0499-880-882 if you want to send a text. We do that for Watch Smoke Alarms, or you can email breakfast@4bc.com.au. Paul Wade, former Socceroo captain, wants under-12s to stop heading the ball in soccer. He shares his CTE story next here on 4BC Breakfast.
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8: In Pullenvale, there's a crash on Moggle Road inbound at Bainbridge Drive and delays are back to Pinjarra Hills. There's a crash on the Ipswich Motorway outbound in Gales and delays are back to Wacol. Delays also back along the Logan Motorway to Ellen Grove. In Jimboomba, there's a crash on Camp Cable Road at Hotts Road. Delays in both directions. The M1's heavy northbound Logan Home to Slacks Creek and Centenary Highway inbound from Darra to the Jindalee Bridge. With traffic every 10 minutes, it's Olympia on 4BC.
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12: Welcome back to the program. 16 past 7, 133-882. Kerry says, shocking, our legal system is broke. You know what, though? Mandatory sentencing has to change. And we need, and I don't blame the magistrate or the judge here. They're working within the parameters. But why was the charge a fray? That's the question I've got. We'll get some legal advice on that after 7.30 this morning. I mean, I looked at it. You've seen it online. It was a vicious assault. A fray? That's something that might be a scuffle with two blokes at the footy. That's what a fray is. Not being hit over the head with a glass bottle. 133-882. Former Socceroos captain and legend Paul Wade is one of the Australian football's most iconic figures. He represented Australia 84 times and captained the national side for 6 years during the 90s. Now the 64-year-old is facing a daunting personal challenge after being diagnosed with probable CTE. It's a progressive brain condition linked to repeated head impacts and concussions from his playing days. It's the same condition Wally Lewis has been diagnosed with. Paul is bravely choosing to share his story to raise awareness about brain health across all levels of the game. He's also backing calls from leading medical experts to ban heading the ball for kids under the age of 12. Paul Wade joins us now. Good morning, Wadey.
16: And a very good morning to you, Jason.
12: Paul, thanks for joining us today and thank you for sharing your very, very personal story. How are you holding up, mate?
16: You know what? I can't believe the positivity around my announcement. I must give a lot of credit to the PFA, Professional Footballers Association, because they've just have been amazing. They've made sure that everything's run smoothly so that the media can't twist the story to do whatever they want to do with it. Because you know what it's You know what it's like. I used to work in the media. You're always looking for a different angle. So from that point of view, I am filled with joy. But then when I was on Sunrise the other morning, I'm talking to Nat, and she asked me a question, and I could not remember what she just said. So I feel so good 1 minute, and then bang, it reminds me of the problem that anybody with CTE is going to be facing.
12: Why is it so important, mate? And this is very brave of you to share your personal story. Why is it so important to get this out?
16: Honestly, I'm looking at what happens to my mood swings. My wife told me I nearly lost a couple of mates because of it.
12: Wow.
16: And you don't realise this is happening to you. And when you don't get a job because you forgot to make a phone call or you put something down, it over and over and over again. And eventually I succumbed to the pressure of going to see a neurologist. And I thought, if this is what's happening to footballers today who continue to head the ball the way they are, I don't want them to turn out like this. So I thought, Yeah, we've got to start talking about it and acting on it. Do something about it.
12: Yeah, good on you, Wadey. You know, the thing is, I've never played football. I've always been a rugby league guy and cricket and stuff like that. But I've always watched soccer and go, it's got to do something. That has to have some sort of impact when a ball is, particularly, I watch the kicks from the goalkeepers and they travel downfield and the next action's generally someone heading the ball. I go, God, that's got to hurt sometimes. And it's got to have some sort of impact. And now I love what you're doing here. You're backing calls to ban heading the ball for children under 12. Why do you think there'll be pushback on this? And this would be a massive change.
16: Yeah, absolutely. And there'll be those traditionalists who say, oh, yeah, but for every 1,000 people that play football and head the ball, 10 have probable CTE. Well, let's worry about those 10 then,
12: shall we?
16: That's
12: 10 lives saved, right?
16: You know what? One of the myths is if you head with the right technique, you won't get CTE. That is a myth. It's the fact that the balls hit you. And you know what? Honestly, it doesn't hurt. If the ball hits you smack on the forehead, I mean, it hurts if you slap yourself, but over time, it doesn't hurt. But what's happening is your brain is bouncing backwards and forwards inside your skull and doing the tiniest little bit of damage. And if you do it 1,000 times or thousands of times like I have, you pay the price.
12: And that's, and I love the fact that you're doing this for under 12s. Do you reckon this call for that to happen, do you reckon we might get some movement on that?
16: Gee, I hope so. I really do. Because you know what? I think all of us don't want to have our kids hurt in any way. Rugby league, AFL, rugby union, football. But who's going to be brave enough to say, all right, no under 12s. All right, no specific constant heading at training. See, that's where the biggest problem
12: is. The repetition.
16: Oh, you've got to be able to head a ball properly, which therefore you've got to practice.
12: Yeah.
16: No. Don't do that. You're putting them at risk again.
12: What about helmets, Wadey?
16: No, same thing. Because I get smacked in the head with a ball. My brain is still going to slosh around
12: right.
16: in my skull.
12: Yeah.
16: So I think that's the big thing. It doesn't hurt when we head a ball. Yeah, when we get a concussion, we see blood and everything, and that hurts. But we don't actually feel, when these little repetitive knocks, we don't actually feel our brain get hurt at that moment.
12: Hey, what's a day look like for you? Before I let you go, what are the challenges you face every single day?
16: Well, I wake up every morning,
12: That's good.
16: What cheeses me off? Yeah, what cheeses me off, Jason, is if I die in 10 years' time, you'll only be able to tell that I had probable CTE. I'll be cheesed off because I won't know.
12: Oh, yes.
16: You hear me? Yeah.
12: Yeah. Well, let's hope that doesn't happen, mate, for starters. But
16: No, I'm not. Like Wally Lewis, we're not going to die forever. We're going to annoy the living daylights. I make sure that as often as possible, I have so many alarms set. But I was doing coverage on a radio show during the World Cup, and my alarm kept going off. And because I need my drugs. If I don't have my drugs, then I'm in all sorts of trouble.
12: Yeah.
16: So it's a big problem, If you don't set your alarm, you miss your drugs. If you miss your drugs, all sorts. So I'm constantly fighting my memory. And it's not winning because of people like you and people around me who have gone, we understand if you forget something, we'll help you out. And that's what's keeping me going.
12: Mate, you're in our thoughts today. I know my listeners will be thinking of you. I appreciate you sharing your story this morning. And I don't think there'd be too many listeners who wouldn't be backing your call to ban the header for under 12s. Wadey, take care of yourself. You're an Australian legend. We can't lose you, mate.
16: God bless you, Jase. Keep up the good work, mate. See ya.
12: Thank you, mate. Paul Wade joining us this morning on The Breakfast Show, 24 past 7. Something I saw on the internet yesterday is disturbing. I should give you a warning ahead of it next here on 4BC.
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8: There's a crash on the Ipswich motorway outbound in Gales and delays are back to Wacol. Also a crash on Moggle Road inbound at Bainbridge Drive in Pullenvale. That's got delays reaching back to Pinjarra Hills. A crash in Jimboomba on Camp Cable Road at Hotts Road is causing delays in both directions. Slow on the M1 northbound, Logan home to Slacks Creek and Pacific Motorway inbound, 8 Mile Plains to Tarragindi. and delays on the Centenary Highway inbound Richlands to Jindalee. With traffic every 10 minutes, it's Olympia on 4BC.
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12: Welcome back to the program. 27 past 7. Transurban's traffic team tell us drivers are saving up to 11 minutes this morning using Clem 7, an airport link from the Gabba to the airport. 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

0: This is where we see funny things on the TV or on the internet. We bring them to you. If you've got something, email breakfast@4bc.com.au. I love the chase. I love my game shows. I have a spreadsheet with the amount of prizes given away. Yes, I know. I need a life. Last night, I tuned in to the King Larry and on the chase, and he's just awkward with his questions. But this person caught my ear. She loves listening to radio and winning prizes.
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1: Have you won any?
2: 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I've won multiple amounts of money, tickets to see Harry Styles, a packet of donuts, you name it. Spinal ease pillow.
1: Oh, actually, yeah. No, you've been listening to.
0: No donuts here this morning, but an Ecker family pass. You might want to tune into that before 9 o'clock this morning. And this is disturbing. Warning, warning, warning, warning. I was talking about adult children living at home. On the SBS tonight, they're unpacking the topic of why more adult children are choosing to live at home. But, oh man, Shaz, oh, I wouldn't live here.
3: It's around money and cost and housing and availability and affordability. You get that, please, Mum, can I come home? And I go, well, if you come home, I'm not Mum. We're adults sharing in a house together. And there's another little issue, the fact that I'm a nudist. So in my house, we have issues and we need to make sure that that's okay.
4: How does that affect how you and your son share your space?
3: The younger son, he's actually a nudist as well. He's taken on the understanding of the lifestyle.
0: For God's sake, can someone just put on some pants? Fair dinkum. Mum, put something on. If you've got something, breakfast@4bc.com.au. I told you it was disturbing. News time. 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
6: It's 7:30. Good morning. I'm Chloe Affleck. The federal government has announced plans to build a new oil refinery in Western Australia to improve the nation's fuel security. Labor will commit $4 million towards a feasibility study into constructing the facility, which would be the country's first new refinery since the 1960s. The complex aims to make Australia less reliant on fuel imports amid the supply chain disruptions brought on by the Iran war. A man has sustained life-threatening injuries after a bus crashed into a structure on the Gold Coast. The vehicle slammed into a shelter in Burleigh Heads just before 5 yesterday afternoon, causing it to collapse. The man in his 40s was taken to hospital in a critical condition with significant injuries to his arm and chest. Heavily armed police have stormed a home on Brisbane's north side, sending a suburban street into lockdown. It happened just after 5:30 yesterday afternoon when police executed a search warrant at a house in Banyo. A small quantity of illicit drugs were located inside the property. Police are yet to make any arrests. Overseas, firefighters are working to quell massive wildfires in France and Spain as another heatwave hits Europe. Hundreds of thousands of people have been evacuated across the countries. Construction is now underway to transform Downfall Creek on Brisbane's north side into a more natural waterway. Amy Drew has the details.
7: The creek runs through Stafford and Chermside, feeding into the Kedron Brook. This new project will replace more than 100 metres of concrete channel through Grey Gum Park at Stafford Heights with rock pools, plants and wildlife habitat. It's aimed at improving water quality, boosting biodiversity and mimicking a natural system. The project is due to be completed by mid-2027 and is supported by nearly $2.7 million from the federal government's Urban Rivers and Catchments program. Amy Drew, Brisbane.
6: Less than one in three homes auctioned in Brisbane last week were sold in one of the clearest signs of a changing market. Cotality data reveals the River City's auction rate has fallen to 30.5%, down from 72% this time last year. And a former Socceroo is leading calls to review head contact after receiving a probable CTE diagnosis. Paul Wade is backing calls from leading medical experts to ban heading the ball for kids under the age of 12. He's told Jason Matthews he's desperate for others not to suffer as he does.
8: I'm looking at what happens to my mood swings. My wife told me I nearly lost a couple of mates because of it. And you don't realise this is happening to you. But I thought, if this is what's happening to footballers today who continue to head the ball the way they are, I don't want them to turn out like this.
6: In finance, one Australian dollar is buying 69.9 US cents.
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6: They were the NRL's best attacking side last year, but the Dolphins' defence could be their ticket to a maiden finals berth. The Finns made unwanted history in 2025 by topping points four without making the eight. Hooker Jeremy Marshall-King says a renewed focus off the ball and a healthy squad is paying dividends this year.
9: We've been really working hard on our D. I think that's something that we've missed probably the last few years, and you know, normally we've got injuries and all over the place, but we've got a full squad that's healthy and we're just looking forward to this week and the next 6 weeks ahead.
6: And more gold at the Commonwealth Games this morning is Sam Short winning the men's 800-metre freestyle before our women's 4x200-metre freestyle relay team claimed gold. It's 26-8.
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4: In Pullen Vale, there's a crash on Moggill Road inbound at Bainbridge Drive and delays are back to Pinjarra Hills. A breakdown on the Gateway Motorway southbound right lane just before the Gateway Bridge in Eagle Farm, not causing any delays. Slow for the M1 northbound, Logan Home to Slacks Creek and the Pacific Motorway inbound, 8 Mile Plains to Tarragindi. Delays on the Centenary Highway inbound from Richlands to Jindalee and the Western Freeway outbound, Indooroopilly to Fig Tree Pocket. With traffic every 10 minutes, it's Olympia at 4BC.
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6: A few showers around Brisbane this morning, reaching a top of 22 degrees in the city and in Ipswich, 20 on the Bayside. Looking ahead, clouds clearing tomorrow with a top of 24, mostly sunny on Thursday, 23, and a possible shower on Friday. On Moreton Bay, variable winds below 10 knots, seas below half a metre. Right now, it's 14 degrees at West End. I'm Chloe Affleck. More news at 8 on Brisbane's 4BC.
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0: Welcome back to the program, 23-8. Just on that story we did before 7:30 where mum's in the nude and youngest son's in the nude. I don't know what's going on in that house. And when friends come around, they actually check around the corner to see if she's got any pants on. Could you imagine that? You bring some mates around, might want to have a poker night. And Daniel, quite rightly, he's got this correct on the text, 0499 880 882. It'd be like, oh, put it away, mum, the boys are over. We'll leave it at that. 133-882 is our open line if you want to have your say this morning. A terrifying attack on a Cleveland line train. has left local commuters asking serious questions about public safety and our court system. An innocent man was cornered, repeatedly punched, and had a glass bottle smashed over his head in a prolonged ordeal across several stations. Talked about this out of 7 o'clock this morning. The offender received an 8-month sentence for a fray. Doesn't look like a fray unless I'm completely wrong about it. Walking out on parole due to time already served in custody. Even the presiding magistrate said, you know what, if I could give you a tougher penalty for a fray, I would. It's left me wondering why violent glassing ends up prosecuted as a fray rather than direct assault. Joining us now to explain how these legal thresholds work is Vice President of the Australian Council for Civil Liberties and criminal defence lawyer Terry O'Gorman. Terry, thanks for your time this morning.
13: Morning, Jason.
0: No doubt you've seen this footage. I saw it yesterday afternoon. It's violent. Why the charge of a fray?
13: It's pretty awful, I agree. Look, why the charge of a fray? The prosecutor makes the decision as to what charge is laid in any case in every court in Queensland. The prosecutor would have to be asked that. It's clear, however, that there was an argument by the accused that part of the action, he was acting in self-defence. It may be, but you'd have to ask the prosecutor this, it may be that the prosecutor considered laying the more serious charge of assault occasioning bodily harm in company, which would have resulted in the matter being dealt with probably in the district court with a much more serious penalty. But few people realise, Jason, it's the prosecutor who decides the charge that is laid. The prosecutor is the most powerful person in the courtroom.
0: So do they just want it off their books? They just want to get some sort of deal done, a bargain done, let's move on, let's, you know, 12 months is better than, you know, this, you know, finding its way into court, and we've got a lot of, you know, cases on the docket, let's just get this out of the way, we'll settle for a fray. Is that the case? Because I don't think justice has been done here. I mean, we're talking about a one-year sentence compared to, say, 7 years for assault occasioning bodily harm. There's a big difference.
13: There's a huge difference, I agree, but the magistrate has to sentence on the basis of the charge that is laid. Now, it may well be that the prosecutor decided that the prospects of success of pushing the more serious charge of assault occasioning bodily harm in company was poor, and that's why the charge of a fray was laid. Keep in mind, this bloke who was accused has spent months in custody, so the decision to lay in a fray charge could not have been a quick one. It was one that existed over a period of months. But I think it's a valid question to ask. Perhaps part of the answer lies in the fact that in the newspaper report, the magistrate said that the accused was justified in defending himself, but not justified in using a bottle. Now, the problem with newspaper reports of court cases is that they can only contain so much. And I'm not critical of the journalist, but there may be more facts than this than have been reported.
0: Well, the magistrate reportedly said her hands were tied by the maximum penalty for a fray and would have liked to have handed out a tougher penalty. Like, I mean...
13: Oh, that's true.
0: You know, it's incredible.
13: Well, that's true, but the magistrate and judges throughout Australia, and for that matter in the UK, from where we've historically derived our law, the magistrate or presiding judge has to sentence on the charge that is before the magistrate. And there was not a charge of assault occasioning bodily harm before the magistrate. It was a charge of a fray. So the real question as to why a charge of a fray was laid needs to be directed to the prosecution.
0: Okay. From a legal perspective, what needs to happen so victims of public transport attacks, or any attack actually, feel the punishment actually fits the crime? This person has had to move from Brisbane because they're too scared to live here anymore.
13: Well, again, you can't blame the magistrate for the sentence. It was a prosecutor who decided the charge. So the question should be directed to the Queensland Police Prosecution Corps as to why that charge was laid. It may be that they've got a good explanation. Prosecutors often look at matters and say, well, if we charge the more serious offence, we may not get a conviction, therefore we'll charge the lesser offences. But there's guesswork in that comment. I think the question needs to be directed to the prosecutor, because it's the prosecutor who decides what charge goes forward. The magistrate and the judge can't say to the prosecutor, I don't like that charge, charge a more serious one. No. The system doesn't allow that.
0: Well, that's our next line of questioning, right? Straight to the prosecutors. Why was a fray the charge instead of assault? Terry, appreciate your time this morning, mate.
13: Thanks, Jason.
0: Terry O'Gorman, Vice President of the Australian Council for Civil Liberties and Criminal Defence Lawyer. I mean, that question has to be laid at the feet of the prosecutors. I mean, if you've seen the video, you'd be horrified. You wouldn't want to be jumping on a Q-Rail train at night by yourself. It's just a bloke heading home trying to get off the train. A bottle smashed over his head. Already out. And of course, the perp is claiming they're the victim. I was homeless. I'd moved to Brisbane, couldn't find a job. So I'll just attack someone on a train. I don't know anyone who does that. 133-882 is our open line for Watch Smoke Alarms. 16 to 8, 4BC Breakfast. I tell you, that scared the crap out of me. It's our pigs. That's our cue to call. If you want to win a family pass to the Ecker, how exciting. 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If you'd like to win this family pass, call a number 15. 133-882 is our open line. Gives you a chance, if you're on the app, by the way, to get through. 133-882, caller 15, family pass to the Ecker. Sounds of the Ecker this morning, little piggies. 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
4: In Pullenvale, there's a crash on Moggill Road inbound at Bainbridge Drive and delays are heavy back to Pinjarra Hills. There's a breakdown for the Gateway Motorway southbound. The right lane's blocked just before the Gateway Bridge in Eagle Farm. Delays on the M1 northbound, Logan Home to Slacks Creek, and Pacific Motorway inbound, 8 Mile Plains to Tarragindi. Also slow in Woolloongabba onto the Captain Cook Bridge, and Coronation Drive is heavy inbound from Toowong to North Quay, and the Inner City Bypass inbound delays from Hurston. With traffic every 10 minutes, it's Olympia on 4BC.
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0: Welcome back to the program. It is 13 away from 8. We're live from O'Reilly's Rainforest Retreats. And tomorrow we have a stay at the luxury resort to give away as well from 5:30 tomorrow morning here on 4BC Breakfast. Rightio, you heard the piggies.
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0: That is the sounds of the show. 133-882. We're after caller number 15 this morning to win this family pass to the Ecker. Della is in Browns Plains. Good morning.
17: Good morning. How are you?
0: I'm good. How are you on this Tuesday?
17: A little bit chilly, but not as bad as yesterday.
0: Oh, it wasn't yesterday free. It was still freezing when I left work at 10 o'clock yesterday morning.
17: Yes, I agree. That's right.
0: Maybe I'm just getting old.
17: It's a bit warmer today.
0: Maybe I'm getting old and frail, Adela. That. Yeah, no. Hey, Adela, you're off to the Ekka on 4BC, by the way.
17: Oh, that is just wonderful. That's made my day.
0: Oh, good.
17: I have to tell my son.
0: Fantastic. Oh, I tell you what, who are you going to take with you?
17: My son and his two children, who are four and five.
0: Oh, brilliant.
17: They're old enough to be able to understand what's happening, walk everywhere and enjoy the show. Yeah, it'll be the first time, so they'll really love it.
0: And you know what? They're old enough to enjoy a good old Ekka staple, which is the chips on a stick, my friend. That's what you've got to get into.
17: Oh, is that right?
0: That's right.
17: Okay, I thought the hot dog was.
0: Bugger it, go both. Adela, congratulations to you and your family. You're off to the Ekka on 4BC. Well done.
17: That's absolutely wonderful. Thank you so much.
0: No problems. Gary gives you the chance to win some Ekka tickets after 9 o'clock this morning as well here at 4BC. If you want some tickets and you can't wait to win them here, go to ekka.com.au. Now, this morning I've been talking about that horrific attack that we saw the video of late yesterday on a Queensland Rail train. It was late at night, two blokes assaulted a guy just going home and ultimately got hit over the head with a bottle. And I guess the question for you today is, do you feel safe when you're on our trains, particularly at night time? I've got an anonymous caller here. Good morning.
18: Good morning. I don't. Years ago, when I was going into the dentist with my brother, we were sitting on the train and we went under the tunnel and a group of young boys just got on from one of the schools. I had hands and things going everywhere. I was in my school uniform and I had to try and fight them off.
0: Really?
18: Yes, and my brother, he used to work for the railways. He hopped on the train one time, got on at Bowen Hills. There was a woman being attacked by her partner. He got up to defend her. You should have seen him when he was torn apart. And then one time I hopped on one of the buses and there was a guy and some foreigners got on. Well, all the way on the bus, I wasn't going to move my head, turn or even look. He was just swearing at them and abusing.
0: Yeah. I don't know why this sort of stuff goes on. Like, honestly, is this a thing? I mean, every time I've caught the train, and at the moment a train and a couple of buses to get anywhere, I've never felt unsafe, maybe because I'm a 6 foot bloke, but I've never felt unsafe. Is it really unsafe on our trains? I mean, I would never have thought that I would have seen an attack like I saw online yesterday in Brisbane. I expect that rubbish in Sydney and Melbourne. I don't expect that sort of violence on public transport in Brisbane. Not in our town, right? But is this stuff really going on? And I'm not having a crack at Queensland Rail this morning. I just want to know whether it's safe for people to actually take public transport. I mean, you hear about bus drivers being attacked all the time, stuff being thrown at buses. Is this happening more than I actually know? Is it happening more than it's actually reported? As I said, this is a Sydney-Melbourne thing. I don't expect this in Brisbane, but maybe I'm naive. Maybe I'm missing something. You're my eyes and ears. Let me know. 133-882 for Watch Smoke Alarms. That's our open line this morning. Or if you want to keep it anonymous, 0499-880-882 if you want to send a text. 828 4BC Breakfast.
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4: In Pullenvale, there's a crash on Moggill Road inbound at Bainbridge Drive and heavy delays are back to Pinjarra Hills, also back along Mount Crosby Road. There's a breakdown for the Gateway Motorway southbound right lane just before the Gateway Bridge in Eagle Farm. Delays on the M1 northbound from Logan Home to Slacks Creek, and it's slow on the Centenary Highway inbound from Richland to the Jindalee Bridge. Delays also on Coronation Drive inbound to Wong to North Quay, and slow on the Bruce Highway southbound from North Lakes to Griffin. With traffic every 10 minutes, it's Olympia on 4BC.
0: Yes, we're lucky enough to live in a state with some of the most spectacular country on the planet. People are jealous of that. You know that? 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

0: Again, maybe I'm just naive. Patrick says, Jason, if you're travelling on trains late at night, either sit in the first carriage with your back to the driver's door or in the last carriage with back to the guard's door. I can't remember the last time I caught a train, which wasn't long ago. Are there like security buttons that can be pushed? Are there, is there something like that where guard, I don't know, stop the train or whatever. Do we have to increase security guards at night? I mean, how many security guards are working the network? Wayne says on the text, Jason, I have a late hospital appointment. Plan was for train. Changing the appointment time today. Regards, Wayne. Well, Wayne, don't be scared, mate. I'm hoping this is just an isolated incident because, this is not stuff you see in Brisbane. But it is happening. 133-882.
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0: Well, we know it's been a tough year for the Brisbane Broncos. There's been lots of talk around players for next year and coaching and all that sort of stuff. And former club legend Corey Parker, he's urging veteran playmaker Ben Hunt, who appears on this program every week, to retire at the end of the year. Following Saturday's 18-10 derby defeats to the Cowboys, the reigning premiers have slumped to 14th on the NRL ladder, leapfrogged by the Gold Coast Titans. The reigning premiers cannot make the finals. I mean, there's a mathematical miracle of making the 2026 finals, but a lot's got to go their way. Despite Hunt recently re-signing for the 2020 season, Parker is calling on his former teammate to backflip on the deal to preserve his hard-earned Brisbane legacy. This is what Parker had to say on his breakfast show on SEN.
2: I am just concerned and worried about the legacy that he leaves, him wanting to play on. Now, he has been offered a contract from the Brisbane Broncos, which he's taken up his offer, okay? And do I blame the Broncos for this one? I probably do. I've said that for Ben, if there's an offer on the table and he's, at the end of his career and he still feels as though he wants to go on, he's probably going to take that. But if there was no offer, do you think Ben would go and play anywhere else?
3: No.
2: I don't think so.
0: That's Cozza, as I said, on his radio show yesterday. And Corey Parker is quite outspoken. But I don't know. My thoughts on this is that the Broncos are losing Reno next year. Do you need some sort of experience around as the Broncos rebuild? I still think Ben Hunt can play at the top level. But, I mean, we're 6 months away from the next season, so I can say that now. And as you can hear, Parker isn't just worried about his former teammate staying one season too long. He's pointing the finger directly at Broncos management for putting the contract extension on the table in the first place. Perhaps that's the wrong thing. And Hunt was a key piece of last year's premiership fairy tale. But Parker says it pains him to see the 36-year-old on a slippery slope and wants the 400-game veteran to bow out with his head held high rather than tarnishing his legacy. Well, my question is, Corey, is he doing that now? Was he still playing okay to be picked? I think he's doing fine. I watched that game. That game on Saturday night was one of the best games I've seen this year against the Cowboys, and I think Ben Hunt held his own. So I don't know what you think, Broncos fans. Is Corey Parker on the money here? And I love Coz. He talks about this. He talks about the Broncos with passion. He's always trying to find a solution, but is he wrong? I tell you what, we'll put it to Ben Hunt when he joins us tomorrow morning on 4BC Breakfast and see what he has to say. No doubt he disagrees with club legend Corey Parker, but it's certainly one to debate. 133-882, what are your thoughts? Should Ben Hunt play on next year? 0499-880-882. Time for the news with Chloe.
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4: It's 8 o'clock. Good morning. I'm Chloe Affleck. Police are investigating after a horror bus crash left a man fighting for life on the Gold Coast. Lachlan Gray reports.
5: The bus collided with a shelter on Township Drive in Burleigh Heads just before 5 yesterday afternoon, causing the brick structure and roof to collapse on a man who had been waiting at the bus stop. The 42-year-old sustained significant injuries to his arm and was transported to hospital in a serious condition. He's since undergone surgery. The 57-year-old bus driver and his passengers were physically unharmed in the incident. Investigations into the circumstances are ongoing, with police

0: is calling for witnesses to come forward. Lachlan Gray reporting.
1: Police have charged a man as part of a drug investigation in the state's far north. Officers executed a search warrant at a Mareeba property where they allegedly located a significant quantity of methamphetamine and cocaine hidden in two socks, as well as cannabis and $5,000 in cash. The 59-year-old is due in court in September. The Shadow Treasurer says he'll wait for the details before backing plans to build a new refinery in Australia. Labor will commit $4 million towards a feasibility study looking at constructing a refinery in Western Australia. The government says it would help reduce our reliance on foreign fuel imports. Tim Wilson has told Today, we do need action on fuel security.
2: It'd be nice to see the government take some action. We've already announced a doubling of our fuel reserve to 60 days because we see this crisis as real. And unfortunately, we can't say this is going to be the end of it.
1: Australians in the French city of Bordeaux have described the surreal and stressful wait for updates as a wildfire bears down on the area. The mayor says the flames are only about 15 kilometres away from the city itself and they're bracing for all eventualities. Tegan says she grew up with summer bushfires on the south coast, but this feels different.
3: So incredibly unpredictable and equally so unprecedented as well. So it's really, everybody's sort of waiting on bated breath to see what the next sort of hours and days will have in store for us.
1: Construction has begun on a major transformation of the Downfall Creek on Brisbane's north side. The federally funded project will replace a large section of concrete lined channel through Grey Gum Park at Stafford Heights into a more natural creek environment. Works are expected to be completed mid next year. And a road in Sunnybank has been named as Brisbane's number one crash hotspot. The 2026 AAMI Crash Index analysed vehicle insurance claims last year and found Mains Road topped the list. Morayfield Road in Morayfield, Gympie Road in Aspley and Logan Road in Mount Gravatt also among the top crash sites. To finance, the Dow Jones has closed up 263 points at 52,210. One Australian dollar is buying 69.9 US cents.
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1: Code hopper Zach Lomax says playing for PNG is the opportunity of a lifetime. Currently signed with the Western Force through 2027, Lomax has inked a three-year NRL deal to join the Chiefs from 28, but insists he still has ambitions to represent the Wallabies at next year's World Cup.
5: My heart and soul is absolutely dedicated to Australia and rugby union, and mate, that's you know, I want nothing more than to be able to pull on that gold jersey. It's, you know, that's what it's about.
1: Recapping Aussie dominance in the Commonwealth Games pool this morning, the Dolphins claimed 7 gold, 3 silver and 5 bronze to take their overall gold tally to 23. And in Major League Baseball, Australian infielder Curtis Meade has been traded to the Red Sox. It's 8:04. That's the latest news and sport.
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9: In Moranbah Downs is the crash on the Bruce Highway northbound. Delays are back along the Gateway Motorway to Bald Hills. Also a crash on Mogul Road inbound at Bainbridge Drive in Pullenvale. It's got delays back to Pinjarra Hills. And there's a crash on the M1 northbound at exit 41 in Ormo, causing delays on the approach. A breakdown also for the Gateway Motorway southbound. The right lane's blocked just before the Gateway Bridge in Eagle Farm. And delays on the M1 northbound Logan Home to Slacks Creek. With traffic every 10 minutes, it's Olympia on 4BC.
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1: A shower or two over Brisbane this morning, reaching a top of 22 degrees in the city and in Ipswich, 20 on the Bayside. Looking ahead, clouds clearing tomorrow with a top of 24, mostly sunny on Thursday, 23, and a possible shower on Friday, 22. On Moreton Bay, variable winds below 10 knots, seas below half a metre. Right now, it's 14 degrees at Geebung. I'm Chloe Affleck. 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
11: Yeah, welcome back to the program. 7 past 8. Before 8:30 this morning, the Oz alerts interrupted our day yesterday. Well, not Chloe Affleck's. She was shattered this morning telling us that she didn't get the alert. She'd actually prepared a special lunch and was ready for it. It just didn't come through. Maybe it doesn't go to your area. I copped it. I was with a bunch of tradies yesterday. Everyone's phones were going off. And you know what? They didn't even know what the heck it was. Lucky I was there to explain what it was. We'll talk to Anne Lay. She'll join us before 8:30 this morning, see if it was a success. If you've got any feedback for her, let us know. 133-882 or 0499-880-882 here on 4BC Breakfast. Hey, before 9 o'clock this morning, I got a double pass to give away to Kooza. This is that brand new Cirque Soleil show that's coming to Brisbane from August 1. You can get your tickets online today or you can just hang out and see if I give them away before 9 o'clock this morning. I will. We'll give that to you just before 9 o'clock this morning here on 4BC. It's a breathtaking return to the origins of Cirque Soleil, by the way. Kooza pays tribute to traditional circus traditions in all its splendour with nail-biting acrobatics. How good are they? Cirque Soleil are the best. And bold slapstick comedy as well. It's in Brisbane, behind the Royal Queensland Golf Club from August 1 to September 27.
4: People you know, opinions that matter, news you can trust. And now, Jason Matthews comments.
11: Hey, there's a number that's out this week that should make every homeowner, every first home buyer and every politician sit up and take notice. Brisbane's auction clearance rates, 15%. Now, according to Domain, 139 auctions were scheduled last week. Of the 94 results reported, just 14 properties sold, while 61 were passed in and 19 withdrawn. But here's the number that really jumps off the page. And this is concerning. This time last year, the clearance rate was 56%. Now, it's 15%. And this isn't just an auction story. The broader Australian housing market has now entered a downturn, with house and unit values falling simultaneously for the first time in more than 3 years. For years, we've heard about Brisbane's booming property market. Well, not anymore. Prices were going up, records were being smashed, buyers fighting over homes, homes selling before they even went on the market. Well, that mood appears to be changing, and very quickly. And the elephant in the room is the federal government's changes to capital gains tax and negative gearing. The government says these changes will help first home buyers and direct investment towards new housing. I reckon they've pulled the wrong lever at the wrong time. If investors decide property is no longer worth the risk, demand falls. If enough investors head for the exits, more properties hit the market. This is what they're hoping. And if buyers disappear at the same time, prices can fall. And that is happening right now. But I tell you why it's really risky and dangerous. They've got too many programs going on. They're pulling too many levers. What about that young couple that bought their first home and used the government's encouraged 5% deposit guarantee scheme? They did everything they were told. They went out and bought a $1 million property. All they needed to have was $50,000. And the government would chip in $150,000, and you'd have a mortgage of $950,000. Well, if this fall continues to happen, prices will fall by 10, 15, or 20% before you know it. And you know what that does? You owe the bank more than your property is worth. That is dangerous. And let's say the bank want to call that in. Who's left kicking the can? Us, taxpayers, because the government's guaranteed your loan. This is such a risky thing that they're doing that, yes, it will crash the market, but tell you what, your house won't be worth anywhere near where you paid for it. And that's not celebrating housing affordability. No way. That means first home buyers, all 300,000 of them who are in this scheme, they're underwater. And imagine if their life changes. They lose their job, they've got to move interstate, something happens and they've got to sell, they're not going to get their money back. So if these tax changes drive investors out, confidence collapses, property prices tumble, the government won't be able to stand there and tell us it's fixed housing affordability. It's destroying lives. That's more important. It will have crashed the property market. And good luck borrowing money. You're not going to get it. And the cruel irony? The people who could pay the biggest price may be the very first home buyers the government said it was trying to help. There's no winners out of this. 59% clearance rate this time last year, down to 15% this year. Houston, we've got a problem. 133-882 if you want to have your say on this morning. Or you can send us a text 0499-880-882. 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Look, not just me talking about it. We'll get Antonio Mercarella from the REIQ on after 8:30 this morning here on 4BC. It is 13 past 8. How did that Oz Alert thing go yesterday? Did everyone get their warnings? I'd love to know. 133-882. Anne Lay, joins us after the ad break here on 4BC Breakfast.
4: Traffic. The census is coming in August. You'll get instructions soon on what to do. In the census, every answer matters. 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
9: There's a crash on the Bruce Highway northbound in Murrumba Downs with heavy delays back along the Gateway Motorway reaching back to Bracken Ridge. In Pullen Vale, a crash on Moggle Road inbound at Bainbridge Drive has got heavy delays back to Pinjarra Hills, also back along that Crosby Road. There's a crash on the M1 northbound in Ormo at exit 41. No delays from that one. And a breakdown for the Gateway Motorway southbound in the right lane just before the Gateway Bridge and Eagle Farm. With traffic every 10 minutes, it's Olympia on 882 4BC.
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11: Radio 16 past 8, 133 882 is our open line for What Smoke Alarms. Let's head to the Springfield Library yesterday, 2 p.m. Oh my God. That's in a library in Springfield yesterday afternoon. No one went, shh, did they? I was expecting that. 2 o'clock, our phones went off. Well, for most, except for Chloe Affleck in the newsroom here at 4BC, her phone didn't. She even made a special lunch. The lady who's overseeing all this, Anne Lay, Queensland Minister for Fire and Disaster Recovery, well, overseeing on a local level, joining me now. Good morning, Anne.
18: Good morning, Jason.
11: Was it a success yesterday?
18: Look, we currently have two systems operating. This was a test of the AusAlert system. The concern that we have in Queensland, because we are the most disaster-prone state, is that landlines didn't receive this test. And that technology is not there yet for those landlines. So it's still interesting. We're still looking for feedback from people in relation to, you know, who got the message and who didn't. Some of it's, I've got some people where, you know, five people in the office got it, one didn't. So we do know that 20% of the smartphone users with those older models may not have received it. So it was a test. We still have our current emergency alert messaging system, which the Queensland Fire Department will be using through, because we're coming into the bushfire season.
11: Does that just cause confusion? And I don't blame the fireys for not jumping on a brand new system, which we don't know whether it works or not yet. And again, 20% of people probably didn't get those messages yesterday. Is it smart for the fireys to still operate their own system?
18: Well, the AusAlert system would come into play in the middle, right in the middle of our bushfire season. So we want to keep Queensland safe. Okay. And that's why we're staying with the existing system. The existing system will be in place until the 30th of June 2027.
11: So what will we use AusAlert for?
18: Well, look, first thing is AusAlert, we have no problem with the concept of AusAlert, but it needs to be apples and apples. At the moment, the AusAlert does not go to landlines, whereas the existing emergency alert system does.
11: No, I get that. But what are Queenslanders going to use it for, though? If we're not using it, are we using it for cyclones? Are we using it? We're not using it for fires. What will Queenslanders, how will we benefit from having AusAlert alerts?
18: Well, we need to make sure it's a comparable system with what we have now, and that's why the landlines need to come into it. So the Commonwealth Government need to do more work to make sure that we have systems that are apples and apples rather than apples and oranges.
11: Did yours work yesterday? Were you happy?
18: My two phones went off, but I'm still very interested to know. I have a lot of people across regional Queensland who have moved from copper line phones onto a Starlink system, and I don't know whether they have actually received the AusAlert. So I'm waiting for that feedback from people out in regional areas, because they were forced when the copper from Telstra was removed to go to a Starlink-type system, a satellite system. So we're really interested to know whether there are any black spots in Queensland because of that.
11: Is the federal government, I know you've got to go, but is the federal government interested in getting feedback from the states?
18: Look, I understand there will be another meeting towards the end of the year. So I think that's a great opportunity to provide that feedback. So but we really want to hear from Queenslanders and we're listening to Queenslanders.
11: Good stuff. All right. And you have two phones. Wow, you're important.
18: Busy.
11: I know. We'll let you go. Anne Lee, Queensland Minister for Fire and Disaster Recovery. Appreciate you jumping on this morning and giving us an update.
18: Thanks, Jason.
11: No worries. There she goes. Did you get it or didn't you yesterday? Everyone in our house, and as I said, I was with a bunch of tradies yesterday, everyone got it as well. They didn't know what it was, but I did, so I was able to explain it. But how did it go where you are? At your work, at your house. I mean, it worked at Springfield Library, as you heard before. How annoying if you're sitting in the library enjoying some quiet time. 133-882, let us know if it worked for you. 0499-880-882. I just get the feeling I don't think the Queensland government are frothing this too much. I really don't. Rogers in Tambourine, good morning.
19: Good morning, Jason.
11: How are you? You didn't get it yesterday.
19: No. I was down the front paddock working in the garden and I came up at 2:20 and said, oh, I can't have missed it because I had it in my pocket and my wife was in Bean Lee and she didn't get it. And we've heard from family members and some in Bean Lee, they didn't get it either.
11: So do you have an older phone? Because I'm hearing that's an excuse why some people didn't get it. I know Chloe works here, for example. She has a new phone. So I'm a bit confused as to why some people weren't getting it.
19: Yeah, mine's an 11 and my wife is quite a few numbers up from that and yep. She never got it either.
11: Yeah, all right. Okay, well, there's another one we'll report back as well. Appreciate that, mates. Thank you for that, Roger. Jen says, morning, Jace. My phone was on silence and the alert came through loud and clear. My friend lives nearby but didn't get one though. I don't know whether we should be launching that this year. I think October's the time when they're trying to launch this. I don't know. Oh, don't tell me you've got another test coming through. Is that going to happen now? Anthony says, I turned my phone off yesterday so I didn't hear the alert test message, but when I turned it back on, half an hour later I still received it. Anthony and Petrie, there you go. That was one of the questions I was going to ask. If you had your phone off, would you still receive the message? Any issues with you? 133-882. Did you get the alerts yesterday? 4BC Breakfast. It is 8:23.
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9: There's a crash on the Bruce Highway northbound in Murrumba Downs with delays now back along the Gateway Motorway reaching back to Boondalls. Also delays on the Bruce Highway southbound from North Lakes to Mango Hill. A crash in Pullen Vale on Moggill Road inbound at Bainbridge Drive has got delays back to Pinjarra Hills. And there's a crash on the M1 northbound exit 41 in Ormo. Delays on the M1 northbound in Slacks Creek and Centenary Highway inbound from Darra to Jindalee. With traffic every 10 minutes, it's Olympia on 4BC.
11: Now, we're lucky enough to live in a state with some of the most spectacular country on the planet, yet most Queenslanders still haven't explored their own backyard. If you've been putting off that outback trip to outback Queensland, it's time to change that. The weather is perfect, the roads are open, there's plenty of fuel, and the pubs are pouring ice-cold beers. You don't have to travel halfway around the world to see something jaw-dropping. It's right here in Queensland. We have world-class dinosaur fossil trails, some of Queensland's most iconic attractions, and skies that are filled with stars. It's time to see what makes this state so incredible. Load the car up, see it for yourself at outbackqueensland.com.au.
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11: Welcome back to the program, 26 past 8. Just some texts coming through from Barb. Barb, imagine a missile coming towards our country. She said, I barely heard it above the pokies at North Leagues. Fail. Barb, you're not helping. Hello, Jason. My alert came through as a presidential alert. Does Albanese think he's the president now? Why is it called the presidential alert? Marianne from Nunda. Actually, I got an email as well from Tammy who sent that to us at breakfast at 4bc.com.au as well. I don't know. When I saw president, I thought El Presidente Schrinner from the Schrinner Council, the Republic of Brisbane. But no, it wasn't. That was weird. I didn't get presidential alert. I don't know. A lot of feedback coming through. I don't think it's ready to go in October. And it's interesting and couldn't answer what it's for. It's for terrorism attacks, all those sorts of major national alerts. And I worry the fireys aren't on there. It's a concern. 133-882, keep your feedback coming through.
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22: Thanks to Watch Smoke Alarms.
11: Yeah, 4BC rumour file. Thanks to Watch Smoke Alarms. Lines are open. 133-882. The best rumour of the week will win a Watch Genius smoke alarm, professionally supplied and installed. What a great prize. Plus, at the end of the year, weekly rumour file prize winners will go under the draw for 50 grand. Now, it's not a typo. $50,000 could be yours. Rumour number one today. It's development disaster. We were brought this rumour by a listener, emailed it through yesterday. He has a rumour that involves a property developer in Wynnum and Manly incurring some, well, obstacles.
23: Yes, a Wynnum developer is being hamstrung in trying to redevelop part of the Wynnum business district because of political ineptitude slightly and also, unfortunately, antisocial behaviour by some residents of the area.
11: Thank you for that rumour. We'll keep following that one with interest as well. Rumour has it, number two for today, rumour has it, early on Sunday morning, before dawn, a group of young thieves broke into someone's property, stole clothes from the Hills hoist outside. Technically, they probably didn't have to break into the property. Small detail from the clothesline outside. Why are people doing this? Why? There you go. There's your two rumours today into the draw for the weekly prize. And the winner of the weekly prize, 50 grand at the end of the year, could be theirs. Watch smoke alarms. Up to 7 in 10 people don't wake to standard smoke alarm sounds. 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Antonio Meccarella from the REIQ will talk about those worrying clearance rates on the weekend. Also, I've got those Cirque du Soleil double passes to give away before 9 o'clock right here on 4BC Breakfast.
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1: It's 8:30. Good morning. I'm Chloe Affleck. Plans are underway for the construction of Australia's first new oil refinery since the 1960s. Federal politics reporter Nelson Scott.
2: The Iran war has exposed Australia's vulnerability to fuel supply chain disruptions, with just two operating refineries left in the country. The federal government will commit $4 million towards a feasibility study into constructing a new refinery in Western Australia built by industrial manufacturing group Perdaman. Labor claims the facility will help boost energy security by making us less reliant on imported fuel and fertilizer. The move comes as Treasury predicts inflation could reach as high as 7% this year if supply chain disruptions continue in the Middle East. Nelson Scott, Canberra.
1: Queensland's disaster readiness was put to the test during yesterday's AusAlert test, but not everyone got the memo. The mobile alert did not sound across the state's landlines, prompting safety concerns for older properties and residents. Queensland Disaster Recovery Minister Anne Leigh has told Jason Matthews it's a work in progress.
18: We currently have two systems operating. This was a test of the AusAlert system. The concern that we have in Queensland, because we are the most disaster-prone state, is that landlines didn't receive this test, and that technology is not there yet.
1: A man has been rushed into surgery after a bus crashed into a shelter on the Gold Coast. The incident happened in Burleigh Heads just before 5 yesterday afternoon, causing the brick structure and roof to collapse. A 42-year-old man waiting at the bus stop sustained life-threatening arm injuries. Police are investigating. $11.5 million will go toward providing free courses in AI, cybersecurity and procurement to assist small businesses in Queensland. Delivered by the University of the Sunshine Coast, the program will add 6 new micro-credential courses by 2029 to upskill small and family businesses. The eSafety Commissioner is warning about a rise in online predators harvesting student images from schools to make AI deepfakes. The Online Safety Watchdog received more than 100 reports about school social media platforms being targeted. Cybersecurity expert Susan McLean has told Today all schools need to review their consent policies.
3: What we need schools to do is their job, understand what child safeguarding looks like, particularly in the digital space, and make sure that parents can receive photos of their students through an app or through a newsletter, but give them the option to opt out of social media.
1: And new data suggests Mains Road at Sunnybank is the worst in Brisbane for car crashes. Amy's Crash Index suggests drivers most likely to be involved in an accident are male and over the age of 65. To finance, one Australian dollar is buying 70 US cents.
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1: Rose Davies has produced the run of her life to become Australia's first gold medalist in the 10,000 metres at the Commonwealth Games.
5: She's going to do, Rose Davies, what no Australian has ever done before. A female has won the 10,000 metres at the Commonwealth Games. Stunning performance. Magnificent running. The back end was breathtaking.
1: Commentary there on 7. Aussie gymnast Kate McDonald also celebrating gold this morning, taking out the women's uneven bar. To AFL, where Lions defender Ty Gallop is set to miss multiple games on a serious misconduct charge after being sent straight to the tribunals. The MRO found Gallop deliberately dumped Mitch Georgiadis in the Gabba turf during Brisbane's win over Port Adelaide. It's 26-9.
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9: There's a crash on the Pacific Motorway inbound in Tarragindi with delays back to 8 Mile Plains. Also a crash on the Bruce Highway northbound in Murrumba Downs. And that's got heavy delays reaching back along the Gateway Motorway, currently back to Boondall. In Windsor, there's a crash on the inner city bypass heading inbound. Lanes are blocked and delays are building heavily. And delays on the M1 northbound, Logan home to Slacks Creek and Centenary Highway inbound, Dara to the Jindalee Bridge. With traffic every 10 minutes, it's Olympia on 4BC.
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1: A few showers around Brisbane, reaching a top of 22 degrees in the city and in Ipswich, 20 on the Bayside. Looking ahead, clouds clearing tomorrow with a top of 24, mostly sunny on Thursday, 23, and a possible shower on Friday. On Moreton Bay, variable winds below 10 knots, seas below half a metre. Right now, it's 14 degrees at Kedron. I'm Chloe Affleck. More news at 9 on Brisbane's 4BC.
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11: 23 to 9 is the time. Before 9 this morning, Gary Hargrave will be joining me in the program. He's got mornings, obviously, after 9 o'clock this morning. I notice he's ditched the mint tracksuit top today. Let's see what lovely colour he's rocking today. You'll hate me for that. Also, your chance to win a double pass to Cirque du Soleil's new show. It's called Kooza before 9 o'clock this morning as well. If you want to have your say on anything, 133-882 is our open line for Watch Smoke Alarms, or you can send us a text, 0499-880-882. Elle said, I just think it would have been better to roll out. Oh, this is the new Oz Alert thing. Once all those questions such as why you're receiving it and what are clarified for us all got the attention of my dog though. Ah, okay, Elle. Well, your dog's aware. That's the main thing. That's good. At least you got it. A lot of people didn't get it yesterday. And I don't know what I'm getting it for. No one can answer this question. And I'll listen to your response. It's a terrorism. Oh, right. Yeah, sorry, Deb. Yeah, Deb's saying it's for terrorism. Absolutely. That's one of them. But what else? What else are we going to get these Oz alerts for if you're lucky enough to get them? If they roll this out in October now with a lot of people not getting them, I think it'll be a mistake. 133-882 is our open line. If you've been thinking about buying or selling a home in southeast Queensland, the property market appears to hit a dramatic speed bump. One of Sydney's top auctioneers, Tom Panos, sent shockwaves through the industry over the weekend, declaring he had just the worst day of his 30-year career after zero bidders turned up across six auctions. Well, that's Sydney. All right? I don't care about Sydney. I care about Brisbane and southeast Queensland. This is where my kids are trying to get into a house. And here in Brizzy, the latest figures, which I spoke about earlier, show more than two in three homes are failing to sell under the hammer, with clearance rates slumping to just 30% as interest rate hike fears and tax changes weigh on buyers. Over the weekend, it was 15%. Down from the same time last year, 56%. Now, to break down what is really happening on the ground across Queensland, CEO of the Real Estate Institute of Queensland, Antonia Mercarella, joins us in the studio. Good morning.
26: Good morning. Good to be with you.
11: Yeah, good to see you again. Antonia, when a prominent auctioneer calls this the worst market he's seen in 30 years and Brisbane's clearance rates drop by a massive 30%, what is happening? In fact, more, 40%. What is happening out there on driveway auctions on the weekends?
26: Yeah, well, I think one of the things we talk a lot about is the fact that confidence is key when it comes to the property market. And I think what we're seeing is a pretty massive dent in our confidence. And that's been brought about by a series of different things. We'd already started to see a property slowdown as a result of increasing interest rates, cost of living pressures, obviously global uncertainty. And of course, then the real clincher was the federal budget announcement, which has put a fairly massive dent, particularly for investor activity. So the culmination of all of that. But I think it's also important to acknowledge that what we've also all been predicting for some time is that we continue to see property prices on the rise, rising at a fairly drastic pace. Yep. And so for a long time, many of us have been saying, goodness me, how much longer can this be going on? So you've kind of got this culmination of all of those things coming at once. And as a result, what we're seeing is massive concerns around, is now a good time to buy? There's concerns about further interest rate hikes. And of course, the global uncertainty isn't getting any better. So everyone's in this strange holding pattern is what I would say.
11: And yeah. As I said at 8 o'clock this morning, I'm concerned about those who took advantage of the 5% guarantee, who are now holding a property which is they owe more than it's actually worth. And we're talking about, say, $1 million property, which has now dropped, say, minimum 10% in value. It's now down to $900,000. Their mortgage is $950,000.
26: Yeah.
11: And that's concerning, particularly if their circumstances change.
26: Yeah, it absolutely is concerning because obviously they've bought with very minimal equity, as you say. And for most of us who may be property owners, you can probably ride that wave a little bit if your equity drops. But in that case, obviously they can go into negative equity territory pretty quickly. So I think that's a fairly warranted concern.
11: I was talking to you while the news was on. You're saying Brisbane's not really an auction town, say, compared to Sydney and Melbourne. Is that right?
26: Yeah, that's right. Again, whenever I say that, I'm always...
11: You're going to get in trouble
26: today. I'm
11: going to
26: get in trouble with my auctioneers. But look, it's not to say that we don't have auctions. Of course we do. And actually, we've seen a real uptick in the level of auctions post-COVID. That has become more commonplace. But it's really Sydney and Melbourne that you would say characterise them as having a very strong auction culture. Brisbane's always been dramatically behind. So to give you an idea, the same time last year, you probably saw around 700 properties per week in Sydney and sort of a little bit lower than that in Melbourne. I might have those two reversed. But the point is, both of those cities have very, very big auction cultures. By way of comparison, ours would have been sub 200. But I think it's important to acknowledge that the number of auctions we're conducting in Brisbane has gone down. And I think, as you've just mentioned, we've definitely seen a dip in auction clearance rates. So even though the volumes are smaller, those percentages are still absolutely relevant.
11: Do you think people are just waiting for the market to go down further before getting back in? Do you think that's the problem? And do you think, look, we can't speculate, right? Yeah. But I mean, I still think there's a little way to go, but I reckon this market will bounce back because the problem, I think, is there's no stock. And you've got all of these people moving to this country. You've got all these people moving to our state.
26: Mm.
11: They need somewhere to live.
26: Well, look, whenever I get asked to predict the future, I get anxious about that for obvious reasons. But I think all of those points are really valid. I think we are in a bit of a, as I keep saying, we're in this strange holding pattern where people aren't sure what to do. And then it becomes this self-fulfilling prophecy, if you like.
11: Yeah.
26: But when we look at what's happening in Queensland and what's ahead of us, we still have massive levels of interstate migration. I'd predict we're going to be seeing more in the lead up to the Olympic Games. We still have massive demand for housing. There is not enough established housing on the ground. And so when you think about all of those things, it's kind of impossible to see how much longer we can just sit put, because ultimately we need a place to live. And if you look at what's happening in the rental market, those vacancy rates are still stubbornly low as well.
11: Yeah.
26: So it's difficult to imagine that we can sit on our hands for too long.
11: Okay. Last question. Is it a buyer or seller's market at the moment?
26: Well, it's probably... It's
11: don't
26: probably,
11: say both.
26: Well, no, here's what I'm going to say.
11: What?
26: There's definitely, there's a lot of people saying it's a buyer's market. What I would say is buyers can absolutely take more time to make their decisions. But having said that, we're also seeing sellers who are still not quite accustomed to the changing market who are saying, I don't want to sell unless I can get this amount. So that's why it's a bit of a strange old time and look, let's wait and see where we're at in a few weeks. And the proof will be in the pudding. We're all eagerly awaiting those first quarterly stats in terms of what's actually happening. What sales have we seen? So why don't I come back in and let you know what
11: that'll
26: looks
11: be good.
26: Like.
11: That'll be off the back as well of what looks like will be another interest rate rise come the 11th of August as well. So it might become a buyer's market even more. Antonia, I appreciate you coming in.
26: Thank you.
11: Thank you. Antonia Mercarella from the REIQ with some tips and tricks for you this morning. How are you going in the property market? Does it worry you? I mean, I look at it now and I can't keep up. I don't know what's going on. I mean, this whole CGT and negative gearing thing is a bad mistake by the government. I mean, we're causing the market to go down very quickly. And people now, as I said before, now owe more than what their property is worth. What are your thoughts? 14 to 9, 4BC Breakfast.
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9: There's a crash on the Gateway Motorway southbound in Bracken Ridge and delays are back along the Bruce Highway to Mango Hill. A crash for the Bruce Highway northbound in Murrumba Downs has now cleared, but delays are still heavy back along the Gateway Motorway to Bracken Ridge. There's a crash on the Airport Link inbound just before the inner city bypass in Bowen Hills and delays are back to Windsor. And a crash has cleared from the Pacific Motorway inbound in Tarragindi. Still seeing delays though back to 8 Mile Plains. With traffic every 10 minutes, it's Olympia on 4BC.
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11: Welcome back to the program. 11 to 9, 133-882 is our open line. On the text, Greg says, good morning. Just on the Oz alert, there are a lot of schools where mobile phones are not allowed on the school grounds unless in lockers. You're right, Greg. That's at all schools. I wonder how many kids got caught out yesterday with their smuggled phones. Very good point. I was thinking how many people got caught out on planes that don't use plane mode. I mean, the library at Springfield, have we got that audio? It was... noisy. I'm just trying to do my homework. You know what disappoints me about that? No one went, shh, at all. But that was Springfield Library yesterday afternoon at 2 o'clock. And just on the price of renting and purchasing, we just had Antonia from the REIQ in the studio. Daniel says, I used to rent a three-bedroom house on a 450-square block in Nunda for $450 a week. I now rent a one-bedroom in Deception Bay for $450 a week. That's that shortage problem, isn't it? 133-882. Keep your thoughts coming through.
0: But, mate, he's got bay views at D-Bay.
11: Good point. Railway views and... in Nunda.
0: Exactly.
11: But, hey, listen.
0: You've got to wait for the creek to flood.
11: That's right. Hey, well, that could happen. Yeah. If I've got something I want to read to you here, and nice jumper today. You just gone the navy blue, Gary. Very nice.
0: I'm the corporate, mate. I've got the – it's 4B, it says 4BC. I'm wearing the radio station's gear.
11: Are you not wearing a T-shirt under that? Is that your hairy chest I can see? That looks like my back. Anyway, if you think your favourite sports team has a bad record, spare a thought for Irish sports fans who have been waiting 75 years for a miracle.
0: Vomit. Yeah.
11: County Mayo has just won the Gaelic football's All-Ireland final, ending one of the longest and most bizarre droughts in sporting history. You know my executive producer is Irish when I'm reading out these sorts of stories. Legend has it that back in 1951, Gary, the team disrespected a funeral during their victory parade, prompting a local priest to place a hex on them.
0: That'd be it. Yep.
11: The curse decreed that Mayo would never win another national championship until every single member of that original squad had passed away.
0: It worked.
11: Well, I hope so. Mm. Were they knocking each other off just so they could win a flag, Gary?
0: Well, it's 150 years ago, so a fair chance they were all dead, eh?
11: They lost 11 consecutive finals over seven decades.
0: Mm.
11: The final member died in 2023.
0: Oh, okay.
11: Sure enough. Their very first final since they win, Gary.
0: Yeah, that was a dead rubber.
11: It's very good. Okay. More bad dad jokes coming up after night. Can I just play you this, though? This is the commentary.
0: Mm-hmm.
2: There's 30 seconds, there's 5 seconds. Yes, yes, yes, yes, I'm clear. Thank you, referee. The famine is over. The curse be turned. Hit the nuclear button.
0: The famine is over.
11: I've had enough of that.
0: My family got out before the famine. Are they out of Ireland?
11: Gary, my question to you, are they 10-year-old boys calling that game?
0: No, they are. Look, they're very excited. Look, and this is what happens. They get shrill. They don't get out much. County Mayo is a magnificent part of Ireland.
11: Is it?
0: Oh, it is. Yeah, even more magnificent.
11: Well, they'd still be in the pubs, I reckon. Hey, what's coming up on your show after 9 o'clock? Will we get that excited?
0: We will. And Brisbane's crash headquarters will deal with that in some detail. It may surprise you. I got a multi-billion-dollar solution to fix it.
11: Okay.
0: Just because I can.
11: Yeah, righto.
0: And also, the addiction we have to our devices and how it's damaging our relationships.
11: Well, people don't talk to each other, do they?
0: No, I'll send you a text later.
11: Hey, very good. Gary Hargrave, mornings after nine. You all right?
0: We do it. Yeah, absolutely, mate.
11: You sound a bit snuffly.
0: No, fine.
11: Maybe if you put a T-shirt on, you might be warmer.
0: I'm just exhausted from that Gaelic football match. You're dragging it out.
11: The famine is over, mate. There we are. Remember that. Gary Hargrave, after 9 o'clock this morning here on 4BC. Who wants a double pass to go and see Cirque du Soleil's brand-new show called Kuzar? It's in Brisbane from August 1. You can get your tickets online today, or you can win them from me right now. Let's do it, Rubes. 133-882. Let's take caller number 8. Let's take caller number 8. 133-882. Double pass to Cooser. Can't wait for this show. Hitting Brisbane from August 1. Your chance to win right now here on 4BC. It's 6 to 9.
19: Traffic. There's the Queensland we love and the one we fear. And it takes an unwavering resilience to call both home. Suncorp Insurance. Resilience never rests.
9: There's a crash on the Gateway Motorway southbound in Bracken Ridge and delays back along the Bruce Highway, reaching back to Mango Hill. And a crash on the Bruce Highway northbound in Maroma Downs has now cleared, but we are seeing delays on the Gateway Motorway northbound from Boondall to Bracken Ridge. There's a crash on the airport link inbound just before the inner city bypass in Bowen Hills and delays it back to Windsor. And that crash is cleared in Pullen Vale from Moggill Road inbound. Still seeing delays back to Pinjarra Hills. With traffic every 10 minutes, it's Olympia on 4BC.
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0: event of the year. 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
6: It's three away from nine, 133-882. We've got tickets to give away right now to Coosa. Let's go to Mitchelton. Tim, good morning, mate. Hello,
7: good
6: Tim.
7: Mate. How are you doing?
6: Good, mate. How's your day started off so far?
7: Oh, it's been good, mate. It's even better talking to you.
6: Oh, mate, stop it. You've got the tickets. You had me at that. Now,
7: thank you, mate.
6: You're going to take your six-year-old son to go and see this show, brand-new show from Cirque du Soleil. It's called Coosa. I mean, he'll be blown away by the acrobatics. The comedy might go over his head, though.
7: That's okay. I think, yeah, he does gymnastics. So he's going to love it. It's his birthday next Monday, so really excited to take him.
6: How old will he be and what's his name?
7: His name's Harry and he'll be turning six.
6: Oh, good stuff. Well, congratulations to you, Tim, and your son, Harry. What a sixth birthday present. You're off to see Coosa on 4BC. Well done.
7: Thanks very much, mate. You have a nice day.
6: Yeah, you too. Have a great day yourself. How good's that? Father and son heading to Coosa. Cirque du Soleil's brand new show in Brisbane from August 1. Get your tickets online today. Just a couple of texts I want to mop up before we go. Good morning. Top of the morning to you all. Great show. Thank you, Bill. With regards to negative equity, first home buyers are in it for the long haul, so their repayments do not change on their loans, so I don't see the issue. Full stop. If they were in it to buy and sell, I get it, but not first home buyers generally. Have a great day. Bill, I agree with you 99% on that, but what if their circumstances change, mate, and you lose a job and you have to move and you have to sell? That's where it gets a little bit dicey, but good point. Hey, tomorrow we're live from O'Reilly's Rainforest Retreats and you can win a luxury trip with us tomorrow as well. Make sure you tune in from 5:30. It'll be me and the Kookaburras tomorrow morning. Gary Hargrave is up next on 4BC. Carla for the drive home. Michael McLaren for your lunch. Have a great day.
5: Robertson Brothers and Dean Bourne performing Everly and Osborne at Brisbane Powerhouse, August 28. For BC News.
8: It's 9 o'clock. Good morning. I'm Chloe Affleck. The federal government is starting work on plans for Australia to build its first new oil refinery in decades. Labor will commit $4 million towards a feasibility study looking at constructing a refinery in Western Australia. The government says it would help reduce our reliance on foreign fuel imports, which has been laid bare. Shadow Treasurer Tim Wilson says something has to be done.
9: Well, let's wait and see what the details are, but when we were last in government, we stopped the last two refineries from closing. It's been a long time and we've already had multiple reports of oil crises just this year.
8: A serious bus crash on the Gold Coast has left a man fighting for life. The vehicle slammed into a bus stop in Burleigh Heads yesterday, causing the brick structure to collapse. A 42-year-old man was taken to hospital with arm injuries and has since undergone surgery. No one else was injured. Police are investigating the circumstances. Police have discovered a significant quantity of illicit drugs hidden inside a pair of socks in the state's far north.
10: Officers raided a Mareeba home where they allegedly located methamphetamine, cocaine, cannabis and $5,000 in cash.

0: A 59-year-old man has been charged with several drug offences. Real estate experts are pointing to rising costs as the key driver behind Brisbane's plummeting auction clearance rate. Data from Cotality revealing around 30% of homes auctioned were sold last week, down from 72% this time last year. Real Estate Institute of Queensland Chief Executive Antonia Mercarella has told Jason Matthews it's an evolving issue.
1: What we're seeing is massive concerns around, is now a good time to buy? There's concerns about further interest rate hikes. And of course, the global uncertainty isn't getting any better. So everyone's in this strange holding pattern is what I would say.
0: 130 new firefighter trucks have been rolled out in Queensland ahead of bushfire season. The appliances delivered over the past 12 months form part of an almost $50 million investment into the Queensland Fire Department fleet program. And the UNESCO World Heritage Committee has not included the Great Barrier Reef on its latest in danger list. Australia is still required to report back in 2028 about efforts to improve water pollution. The Marine Conservation Society's Tanya Murphy says it's now the fifth successive time our government must prove it's making progress.
2: That's really unusual. It tells us UNESCO still has concerns that the Australian government is not doing enough to protect our reef. And Australia now has 2 years to prove it can implement all of its commitments to protect the reef, or it will face the prospect of an in danger listing again.
0: To finance, one Australian dollar is buying 69.9 US cents.
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0: Aussie Diamond Kara Konnan says her side are primed for Commonwealth Games glory after two strong wins. Australia smashed Tonga in their opening game before a 19-goal win over England. Konnan says they're aiming high.
4: Couldn't have asked for a better start in terms of outcomes. Still lots to build on though. Looking after our day off to head into another 3 big games before we lead into finals.
0: Still in Glasgow, where Australia currently leads the game's tally with 26 golds, 13 silver and 20 bronze medals, thanks to a massive morning in the pool. Individual gold medals to Jenna Forrester, Sam Short, Meg Harris, Alex Perkins, Beau Matthews and Sam Williamson, capped by a dominant women's 4x200-metre relay win. It's 9:04. That's the latest news and sport.
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7: There's a crash on the Gateway Motorway southbound in Bracken Ridge and delays are back along the Bruce Highway reaching back to Mango Hill. Also seeing northbound delays passing the crash with traffic back to Boondall. A crash yet to clear on the Pacific Motorway inbound in Tarragindi. Slow traffic's back to 8 Mile Plains. And there's a breakdown on the Tedsmouth Bridge northbound. Left lane is blocked just at the start of the bridge in Brighton. And delays on the M1 northbound in Slacks Creek and Centenary Highway inbound Darra to Jindalee. It's Olympia on Brisbane's traffic leader, 4BC.
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0: A few showers around Brisbane today, reaching a top of 22 degrees in the city and in Ipswich, 20 on the Bayside. Looking ahead, clouds clearing tomorrow with a top of 24, mostly sunny on Thursday 23 and a possible shower on Friday 22. On Moreton Bay, variable winds below 10 knots, seas below half a metre. Right now it's 15 degrees at Zilmia. I'm Chloe Affleck with more news at 10 on your newsleader, Brisbane's 4BC.

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1: At 9:07 and 1-3-882 is the 4BC open line. Thanks to Watch Smoke Alarms. 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Don't forget to pay your BAS. 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Joy, Gary, joy. 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
1: All of this sounds a bit sort of science fiction. I think it sounds a bit elitist. But there's a landmark report that's been released today by the Council of Mayors of Southeast Queensland, ComSec. And they're now this floating this electric air taxis idea. I just simply say this. I've been looking at road crashes. People can't do left, right, go forward, stop and reverse. And now we want them to go up or down? Got me stuffed. Anyway, this bloke's normally more sensible than this. Peter Flannery, the mayor of the city of Moreton Bay, is going to join us shortly. I think he was on a winner when he was calling for a Western Corridor alternative to the Bruce. Given some people in this building yesterday had three-hour commutes, being able to go three suburbs in 3 hours was not exactly conducive to a world city concept. But now we're talking air taxis. If only we had one. I do understand the idea of people who can afford it, the scenic flights in your own little personal air taxi space. They call them helicopters back in the day. You might have heard of them. I like the idea of tourists being able to do that, but it is, let's face it, just for the elites, not for what they call in certain circles the punters. You and me, are we going to be able to afford air taxis? Our own personal choppers? Meanwhile, Amy, the insurance people have introduced their crash index today. We'll get into a bit of detail about where Brisbane's crash hotspots are. The Motor Insights and Operations Manager will join us after 10:30 this morning. And it's this failure by governments of all levels to spend proper amounts of money on road infrastructure. Here in the Kingdom of Southeast Queensland, that's what everyone outside of Southeast Queensland calls us, but we frankly are choking on our own traffic fumes. And I did talk yesterday about rage on the roads. It's just going to keep getting worse if we don't build new road corridors. Have grade separation. Through roads should go underneath local roads, for instance. I'm thinking Gympie Road at Chermside. I'm thinking Mains Road at Sunnybank. Yeah, it's money, but it's got to be money well spent. And I know that this program is broadcast on 4RO, Rockhampton, and around Queensland on the Resonate Network, in parts of Queensland where a road that's two lanes wide would be a joy. One that was actually floodproof would be a joy. I get it. But the volume of traffic in Southeast Queensland now is just getting worse, and nobody in government is thinking about that. Now, if you check your phone every few minutes, I've got a nervous tick. And, of course, you get caught. You look up, say, an hour later after starting to check it for a few minutes. We get stuck in these loops with our phones, our families, our jobs and our habits, and we'll get some advice on how to break those patterns. We've got a psychotherapist, a behaviour change coach, joining us before midday. I think it's called a bucket of cold water in the old language. Anyway, and also your chance to win a family pass to the Echo, 4BC Sounds of the Echo. Listen out later in the program for this sound. Was that our Parliament House studio? Did somebody leave the mic on there? Speaking of goats, they're using them in California to clear the undergrowth ahead of bushfire season. We won't do it here. Why won't we use goats here? Got me stuff. I really don't get it. Anyway, the Eka, of course, Country Spirit, City Heart. Visit eka.com.au for all the info. And the Broncos, they're playing the Knights this Saturday at Suncorp Stadium. We'll have a double pass to give away as well. We'll check in with the news, the traffic, a whole lot more. You can email us, mornings@4bc.com.au, or you can call us, 1-3-3-882, thanks to Watch Smoke Alarms. Follow us on socials, TikTok, Facebook, Instagram, X. You'll be able to look at your phone the whole time while you're listening to us on the Magical Talking Wireless. You can also subscribe to a YouTube channel. Aren't you joyous about that? You can send us a text 0499 880 882. Last week, the C word was uttered a lot on this program. The C word was used several times in our discussion about the pickleball court at Lota. The C word was uttered by the Albanese government to combat claims by local governments from here in Queensland regarding emergency funding arrangements. Now, this C word, consultation, it's bandied about a lot. A consultation used to be, and it's meant to be, a democratic exercise in listening. But it's morphed into this highly bureaucratized, often outsourced security blanket to cover up decisions already made. Consultation has been systematically handed over to career bureaucrats and often to external consultants. So we the people, we really don't matter anymore. In fact, frankly, neither do the politicians. I mean, this is a system where community engagement is treated less like a true reflection of public sentiment and more like a compliance mechanism, you know, a box to be ticked, a metric to be satisfied, a process designed to justify decisions which have already been made. So when the council decides to install garden beds on urban footpaths, or maybe convert a quiet neighbourhood tennis court into a loud high-traffic pickleball arena, the community is really, rarely ever asked for its vision. Instead, residents are typically presented a fait accompli, wrapped in a glossy veneer of a community engagement report. The politicians we vote in to represent us, they routinely shield themselves behind bureaucrats, and rather than standing in a local meeting to face the immediate messy realities of conflicting views, the pollies are now hiding behind bureaucrats who view the voters not as constituents to be served, but as stakeholders to be managed. Oh, you know, people. Whole thing's messy. People, how dare they speak up? And, of course, they're now measuring success by adherence to bureaucratic process rather than the quality of actual community outcomes. They measure outputs rather than outcomes. Consultation is a standardised performance measure. A survey is launched, often on an obscure portal. A few flyers are distributed. Oh, we distributed them. We can't help that the dogs stole our homework. They've got restrictive deadlines. Poorly publicised drop-in sessions are held, always during working hours. So if you're a working person and you can't get to whatever during working hours, oh, well, when the public fails to participate, all these sort of artificial barriers are there. The lack of response is then logged as community assent. Well, they didn't complain. The box is ticked. And, of course, when the project is too controversial or complex for an internal team, the governments then turn to their favourite shield, which is the hired consultant. And this outsourcing creates a convenient double layer of insulation because you hire expensive corporate consultancies to run workshops, synthesise feedback. Politicians and bureaucrats have outsourced the effort as well as the blame. It's their fault. If the community reacts with fury to a poorly planned initiative, well, the politician can say, well, look, we had an independent expert report, expert being an unknown drip under pressure. You know, they say it's an objective truth, but really it's neatly absolving themselves of any form of responsibility or accountability because these external consultants know exactly who's paying their invoices. What result do you want? Okay, we'll get it. They're not incentivised to actually deliver raw, unfiltered public anger to their employers. They're incentivised to package feedback into neat, manageable data points. They align with the government or the council's pre-existing policy directions. And, of course, the language of public consultation, therefore, has morphed into this called a corporate jargon. We hear about synergies and placemaking and stakeholder alignment. And this sanitises real human frustration, dilutes the genuine local opposition. So, therefore, missions accomplished by these consultants. Of course, the feds, well, they're experts at this disconnect. We saw it last week. Queensland mayors hopped on a plane, flew to Melbourne. They wanted to speak to the minister. But we were told they'd been consulted over disaster relief program cuts. And the cost of floods, cyclones, fires means that many Queensland communities desperately need flexible, common-sense support from the feds. Instead, they were ignored. They wanted to put their case to the federal minister. but they stayed stuck in the rigid frameworks designed by distant federal bureaucrats. I mean, these disaster relief programs, they're shaped by internal bureaucratic logic. And the decision makers, well, they rarely set foot in affected regions. They only come to Queensland when it's cold in Canberra. They don't understand the needs of survivors of disasters or the costs involved. And, of course, the federal bureaucracy, it's satisfied its own appetite for risk mitigation, for data capture. Give us the numbers. Queensland disaster-affected communities will just have to stump up more cash. Where does that come from? So this consultation has covered up the lack of common sense from these monster, highly paid bureaucracies. But, of course, many people still, hopefully, trying, genuinely, submitting detailed proposals, emotional pleas, lived experiences, praying for common sense. But the bureaucrats still think they know best. They already have their plan. After all, consultation is now just a theatrical box-ticking exercise to satisfy bureaucratic agendas rather than public interest, from the pickleball to disaster relief funding. We saw it all last week. The C word. A couple of them probably got uttered last week. These days, governments have turned consultation from a tool of democratic empowerment into just another bureaucratic shield. Now shut up and go away. That's basically the message. 133-882, thanks to Watch Smoke Alarms, 19 past 9.
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3: There's a motorbike crash on the Gateway Motorway southbound in Bracken Ridge after Bracken Ridge Road, with heavy delays reaching back along the Bruce Highway, currently back to North Lakes. It's also causing northbound delays also passing the crash, with traffic slow back to Boondall. That crash is now cleared from the Pacific Motorway inbound in Tarragindi, and delays continue through Woolloongabba onto the Captain Cook Bridge into the city. It's heavy on the inner city bypass inbound from Hurston onto Hayland Countess Street. It's Olympia on Brisbane's traffic leader, 4BC.
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1: At 22 past nine, thanks for your feedback, 133-882. Ross is at Warwick. You understand consultation, how it works, Ross?
14: Yes, I do, Gary, from our experience, yes.
1: Yeah, so what have you found? Being in the country, I guess there's a lot of things being done. I saw somebody posted a picture of the solar farms on the road to Wandoan. It turned my stomach to see great farming land covered with all these bits of plastic.
14: Yes, Gary, and there's plenty of land. We were in New South Wales at the time on the Northern Tablelands, and they wanted to do power lines right through the centre of our two farms. They changed the corridor from one side of town to the other because it was easier that they dealt with farmers instead of the townspeople. When they changed the corridor, they put a notice in the paper, and we weren't even aware of it until somebody alerted us. So they said then they were going to have a consultation. We went into the consultation. They had photos of every corner of our property that we didn't even know they had. And we were confronted by these young university students who told us farmers that we could just sell up and go and buy somewhere else if we didn't like what they were doing. But every consultation, they definitely had their plans. They had no respect for what we were doing on our properties. And we worked in with them. We were advised to work with them. And all we asked them to do was to move the power lines right up to the back of the property. But they insisted they come through the centre of our properties, through our 100% beautiful pasture paddocks.
1: Dear.
14: And you can't argue with them. They have a plan. They ring you up and tell you they're coming at 9 o'clock in the morning, and this is 2 days before when you already have your week planned, and they have no respect for anything you are doing.
1: Yeah, and you've got no room to move either. They basically got the power of government. It intimidates you, I would have thought.
14: Well, every meeting we had, and we had lots of meetings. This was over a four-year period. It was very stressful. There were some landowners who couldn't even attend the meetings. It was a very intimidating period in their life. But you would go to all the meetings. They would never listen to your side of the argument. They had a plan and they were sticking to the plan.
1: But you were consulted.
14: It didn't matter. And they called it consultation all the time. But it was complete intimidation. And you were threatened. And I pursued them through every politician I could. And the only gentleman who ended up getting a reasonable outcome for us was Thomas George, the National Party member for Lismore.
1: Yep.
14: But they continually reminded you in a very nice way that there would be, they would take your property. You don't have any say right at the very end because of the power lines. They can consume your property.
1: Yeah,
14: and they would remind you very nicely that they can do that.
1: Well, at least they were nice, I suppose, as they were knifing you and taking from you. Not good. Not good, Ros. Thank you for sharing that. What an awful story. Tony's at Goodna. You got your own concerns. I did say people don't matter, but that seems to be what government's saying. Oh, we'll just have the consultants. Who cares about the people?
15: Yeah, that's right, Gary. I was ringing in with regards to that. I believe that somebody's got to come up with the money to continually fill the trough that all the politicians are feeding from. So it appears that maybe the people don't matter. It's just the people's money that matters.
1: Yeah. Yeah. All they want is your money. That's all they want.
15: Yeah, that's
1: just shut up and go away, Tony. That's what they're saying to you.
15: Okay, righty.
1: But no, I'm not saying that to you. I'm just saying they are saying to you, shut up and go away. That's why this radio program's so important, I think, because at least I'm happy to hear from you and take your point of view on it.
15: Yeah, I was just gammon then, Gary. Sorry about that. You enjoy the rest of your day.
1: Yeah, same to you. Good on you. That's Tony at Goodna. We're hearing out of Victoria. I don't care, really. But Jacinta Allen. People call her Jacinda Andrews because she replaced Daniel Andrews. She's apparently going to fall on the metaphoric political sword. And she'll make a statement in minutes from now. That's what we're told. I don't think we'll take it live. It's not like the end of the world, is it? Do we really care what's happening in woke Victoria? I do say if Victoria's working well, Australia's working well, Victoria's not working well. And in fact, they are the experts at this kind of intimidation, not consultation, that Roz from Warwick was just talking about. Ian says, Gary, I was pleased to hear the government is actually going to build a new oil refinery. Well, they're not. They're just scoping it out, $4 million in Western Australia. But Ian, you're right. He said, how about building a few nuclear power stations while they're at it? Well, can we announce a plan that we're at least going to end banning the mining of uranium? India wants a whole pile of it. I still think that nuclear power generation will save this country. Selling our uranium will save certainly this state's coffers. They really will. And as I did say the other day, if you put standard gauge from Melbourne to Townsville, right up the middle of Queensland, that would make a huge difference. We'd actually have standard gauge north of Roma Street. We could pay for it all through uranium mining. A number of steps are going to be taken, some of them by the Queensland government, some of them by the federal government. But they are going to build, apparently, the first oil refinery since the 1960s. In the last 60 years, they've been trying to kill off oil. And you notice how our economy has declined as a result? 1-3-882, thanks to Watch Smoke Alarm. Sad news overnight. He was a wildlife presenter. He was a comedian. I saw that Eric Idle said he gave him his first audition back in 1963. He was star of The Goodies, and he was a goodie. Bill Oddie, he's passed away, aged 85.
16: Goodies, goody, goody, yum, yum.
17: In the 1970s, three Oxford graduates turned British television upside down. The Goodies mixed slapstick, satire, and sheer insanity, and somehow created a masterpiece of controlled chaos. The Goodies began in 1970 when Tim Brooke-Taylor, Graham Garden and Bill Oddie pitched a show that combined sketch comedy with narrative storytelling. Their idea was simple and mad. They would be a team for hire. We do anything, anytime.

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0: I think we're inspired by that. Bill Oddie passing away at the age of 85 in a statement announcing his death. Oddie's agent paid tribute to his intelligence and wit. He was Britain's best-loved birder. In his career, he was the musical face of the trio, the Goodies. Tim Brooke Taylor's, of course, gone as well. Graham Garden's the only one left. He turned his attention to hosting wildlife programs on the BBC. He was a Goodie. And you might have your own memories. Happy to hear from you. 133-882. Plenty of text coming in. Helen says, Gary, we had 17 acres when we grew crops. We had cattle. We had a couple of horses. We had an ideal, perfect life. And the lady just rang, which is Ros from Warwick, with the story of what the government did to her broke my heart. I cannot imagine how much I would have fought for my 17 acres. What is happening in our world? It's unbearable. That's Helen at North Lakes. Helen, the thing that upsets me most of all about this is there's not much room for pushback for most people. Consultation is the C word. They come in and they tell you, this is what we want to do, and then they want a box tick to say, yeah, we've consulted with people. What they've done is they've taken you over. They've controlled you. That's really what they mean by the C word. Consultation wrapped up in sheep's clothing. That's what it is. Lots of things happening in the world today. We'll get into a few of those things through the course of this morning. Stick with us as well. Coming up very soon, the mayor of Moreton Bay, Peter Flannery, will join us. Flying taxis. Do you like the idea of it? I mean, certainly you wouldn't want to get on a train. You can't always guarantee to get on a train. Do you see that footage, a dreadful footage released yesterday that happened back in April? Two strangers punched a commuter. They tugged him through the closing train doors. They grabbed his bag and smashed a glass bottle over his head. Now, the bloke has pleaded guilty to one count of affray. Affray. I reckon the second you get a weapon, it's definitely an assault. But I didn't see all of the evidence before Magistrate Deborah Vasta. What about Aus Alert yesterday? Did your phone obnoxiously sound yesterday at 2 o'clock in the new Aus Alert system? Did it work for you? Did you get the buzz they wanted you to get? Albo's got your number. We've got his as well. The federal government has hailed it as a success. 94% of targeted cell towers successfully broadcast the Aus Alert test. Were you one of the 6%? Do you feel unnourished, unloved, unwanted? Or do you just feel like it's worked? You're off the grid. You've wrapped your phone in alfoil and they couldn't get through. Anyway, this is again, the consultants have told the minister it was above the National Emergency Management Agency target. I don't know how the 6% feel. Did you drown? Were you swept away by a cyclonic wave? It was only a test. McBain says the phones were either offline for maintenance or being upgraded or otherwise unusable. Meanwhile, Anne Lay, who's the State Minister for Local Government, Water, Fire and Disaster Recovery, she spoke to Jason Matthews on 4BC this morning. Here's what she said.
3: The concern that we have in Queensland, because we are the most disaster-prone state, is that landlines didn't receive this test, and that technology is not there yet for those landlines. My two phones went off, but I'm still very interested to know. I have a lot of people across regional Queensland because they were forced, when the copper from Telstra was removed, to go to a Starlink-type system, a satellite system. So we're really interested to know whether there any black spots in Queensland because of that.
0: But the consultants, all their phones went off. The minister's office, their phones went off. They're happy. Don't give a darn about the 6%. Yeah, Minister, I am picking on you, but seriously, you've got no idea and neither have most of your colleagues about what goes on north of the Tweed. No idea at all. And what about the news overnight about the leaders of the Australian Council of Trade Unions? It affects 9% of Australians who are members of unions. Sally McManus, he's leaving the role at the end of August, and Michelle O'Neill, the president, is departing by the end of the year. They've been there for years, since, 2017, and the replacements are yet to be named. However, the Prime Minister has thanked the women for their advocacy for workers and described them as giants of the labour movement. Meanwhile, nothing from the Prime Minister about the abhorrent stuff broadcast, telecast by the ABC attacking Gina Rinehart. Selective outrage from this PM. 133-882 is our number. Thanks to Watch Smoke Alarms. Tony says, Gary, shame to hear of Bill Oddie's passing. And no one gets out of this world alive. My favourite Goodies episode was Icky Thump, a Scottish martial art. Yeah, it's true. And being part Scottish, I can find amusement in that and not have to face the perils of an HR meeting after this program. We're also seeing now that Victorian Premier Jacinta Allen has just addressed the media. And she's resigned. She has actually resigned. Will there be a statue for her? There'll be sort of like Daniel Andrews is getting a statue. Pigeons will do what they do to statues, and Jacinta will be tucked underneath his arm as a carry-on. What a disaster Victoria is. So sad. It's 23 to 10.
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0: They're calling it Advanced Air Mobility, New Opportunities for Southeast Queensland. We'll talk to the Deputy Chair of the Council of Mayors and He is the mayor of Moreton Bay in just a moment. But I did promise you a bit of a reflection on Jacinta Allen. She's now resigned as the Victorian Premier. Do we really care? Well, no, but there's four flags. She's out elbowed elbow. She had four flags behind her. The Australian flag, the Victorian flag, I'm assuming, the Aboriginal flag and the Torres Strait Islander flag. She's as far from Torres Strait as Tokyo. But she's got the flag up anyway. Here's Jacinta Allen.
17: After speaking with my colleagues overnight, I've made the difficult decision to step aside as leader of the Victorian State Parliamentary Labor Party and as Premier of Victoria. I will shortly chair a caucus meeting to elect a new leader. Should Ben Carroll emerge as our next Labor leader and Labor Premier, he will have my congratulations and unqualified support.
0: You gotta get behind somebody before you can stab them in the back. That's straight out of Yes Minister. Anyway, buy a dog, Jacinta. There are no friends in politics. The only reliable people in politics are those who say they're again you. They're all the realities of it. Anyway, God bless, good luck, and have a nice rest of your life. Hand chosen by Daniel Andrews. They called her the Bendigo Barbie in Victoria. Make of that what you may. It's not me. I'm quoting them. Before I get HR dragging me at the end of this program yet again into another session, I just want to get that out of the way. 133-882. Thanks to Watch Smoke Alarms. Ew, I thought about this millions of times. Bypassing the morning highway gridlock. And you could actually get into the sort of above it all. But what about a quiet, zero-emission aircraft? Bit of science fiction, bit of daydreaming. It's a blueprint, though, for our region's immediate future. A report released yesterday by the Council of Mayors reveals that advanced air mobility, electric air taxis, could inject $3.7 billion into southeast Queensland and create over 4,500 jobs by 2045. Coulda, woulda, shoulda, I don't know. Yeah, our population's soaring towards, what, 6 million? I just want more roads, more rail. The deputy chair of the Council of Mayors, he is the Moreton Bay Mayor, Peter Flannery. He joins us. And, Mr. Mayor, I thought you were on the winner when you were talking about a second Bruce Highway. Now you're going for air taxis. How does this work?
18: Yeah, I think, I don't know whether you and me will be around when the second Bruce Highway gets built by the government. So.
0: Yeah, 2045 air taxis, second Bruce Highway, you're dreaming.
18: Yeah, no, Gert, this is good morning to you too, Gert. This is about alternative ways of transport getting around the place, and it's about opportunities that are coming, we believe coming. You look overseas, look at Europe, US, there's a lot of this air mobility technology that is coming, it's evolving, it's getting improved in different countries. So we're just saying let's try and make the opportunity work for us rather than let it come and happen to us. Because the technology is advancing so quick, and they're autonomous ones. There's ones with pilots in them. There's all different types of aircraft. So we're not talking about a particular aircraft. We're just saying, let's look at the infrastructure that's needed for this to happen, to accommodate it, to support it, and the opportunities there with not only tourism, transport, but medical, agricultural. There's all different kinds of opportunities that we see could come out of it, and we're just saying to the stakeholders, let's get around the table together, let's start talking about this and plan for it and see what we need to do, because 20 years, there are going to be another 2 million people here, like you said, that's going to go so quick. And if you look back less than 20 years, nobody had an iPhone. So you can see how quick technology changes, and electric vehicles are just about everywhere now. So it will happen. It's just whether we plan for it to happen for us rather than to us.
0: Look, I think that's a fair comment. So these are vertical takeoff, landing aircraft, electric, and the idea makes sense in a planning concept, I guess. If you're building a building, you need to put, for want of a neater term, a helipad on the top. That I think is what this is about.
18: Yeah, it's looking at existing infrastructure probably used first. So our current heliport, helicopter areas, will be used first. Industrial areas, because they need a very small footprint for these vertical takeoff vehicles. But then you got to look at the noise, the levels that it will fly at, and all that's been done with CASA at the moment. It's all being progressed with them, and they're working with that. Other federal aviation authorities are approving them. China's already had approval through there. civil aviation authorities. And in China, they actually got these vehicles, these aircraft, which can carry 10 passengers and a ton of cargo. So they're electric. They're looking at hydrogen, looking at all the different materials they're being made of as well. So it is the way, I suppose, will come. People thought electric vehicles and driverless vehicles wouldn't be a thing until many years down the track, but they're happening now too. So we just want to be prepared. We want to plan for it. We want to get ahead of the game and not try and catch up later on. And with the Olympics and Paralympics coming, there's an opportunity to have that started here in Southeast Queensland, and why not be the first part in Australia to adapt this and be prepared for it?
0: Yeah, I got no problem. I was like you, I was raised on watching the Jetsons after school. I get it. I understand the excitement of it. If only you could get above the traffic. But is it a little too elitist? That's all I'm worried about. I don't think people can do forward and back, left and right properly now on the road. Putting them into up and down mode worries me. So it's going to be restrictive. It's going to be for those who can afford it.
18: Yeah, from what we're hearing, the manufacturers, they're looking at making it like a black Uber, the same cost as a black Uber. Whether it has a pilot in them, it'd be more expensive because you'd pay for the pilot. The autonomous ones that Whisker talking about would be controlled by a drone pilot somewhere else, so that would be cheaper to have those kind of flights. But they know that to meet the market, it has to be affordable for people, and it'll probably start out expensive to start with, just like iPhones were and computers. And as technology advances and more infrastructure gets put in place and the ability to adopt to the economy, I see that price coming down. But it's got to start somewhere, and we'd rather, like I said, have preparations for it, have plans for it, how we can make the most of it. If it comes or when it comes, then sitting back and letting it happen to us.
0: Okay, but look, Mr. Mayor, let's face it. We can't take our foot off the pedal when it comes to things like the Bruce Highway or an alternate Bruce Highway. The Gateway Motorway helps for part of it when it enters into the northern parts of Brisbane, basically. But you need that second Bruce Highway. You need that Western Corridor. I mean, look at what happened yesterday. We've got people in this building that took 3 hours to move 3 suburbs in traffic, stopped, gave up, had coffees, had meetings, did things because the traffic wasn't moving, all because of one big accident. It doesn't work now. So I don't want anybody to be distracted by George Jetson.
18: No, definitely, Gary. This is complimentary to that. And as you said, when you've only got a couple of main arterial roads that cross a river or points in our, the city of Moreton Bay connected to Brisbane there, it has horrific impacts. And you're dead right. Everyone was caught in yesterday. There was another crash. A front-end load actually come off a truck in Anzac Avenue down near Petrie, which also was a main thoroughfare with that highway traffic being diverted, and it got blocked off as well. So you need a couple of instances like that to show that how critical the road networks are for our people moving around the city. And we won't be taking the foot off the pedal for that pressure. We've been asking for years. The growth is still happening to us. The infrastructure demand is still happening, and we're still playing catch-up. So we're trying to say, let's try and catch up from what we need in the past, but also let's look to the future of what else we can use to try and complement it. And even medical requirements, you could send doctors or first responders to a situation a lot quicker in one of these heli-aircraft than you can a plane or a chopper or an ambulance. Ambulance can't get through on the road network, so it could save lives. It could transport organs around. It could transport medical people to rural situations out bush a lot quicker than the flying doctors and all that aircraft infrastructure that's needed for an airport.
0: So, well, I think that's a credible aspect to the argument. Always good to talk to you, Peter Flannery. Keep up the great work. He's the mayor of Moreton Bay. It's important we don't get distracted on stuff. And it's taken 20 years to build a bridge over Young's Crossing. For instance, 1-3-8-82. 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
20: There's a crash on the Gateway Motorway southbound in Brackenridge after Brackenridge Road, with heavy delays back along the Bruce Highway reaching back to North Lakes. Also a crash on the Gateway Motorway southbound. Left lane is blocked before Preble Street in Rochdale. Speed's been reduced down to 40 kilometres an hour and delays are back to Mackenzie. Delays on the M1 northbound in Slacks Creek. It's slow on the Captain Cook Bridge and Riverside Expressway heading into the city, and delays also on Gympie Road southbound in Shermside. It's Olympia on Brisbane's traffic leader, 4BC.
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0: 7:10 tomorrow morning, Jason Matthews is going to broadcast live from O'Reilly's Rainforest Retreat. And O'Reilly's, of course, celebrating their centenary. And you're invited to the party. Discover what makes O'Reilly's the place which has made great memories for generations of Queenslanders. Escape to the great accommodation, the famous 100-year-old retreat, the Mount Villas, Safari Tents, Stockyard Creek Homestead, and the luxury off-grid Pat's Farm Chalets. There's walks, there's dining, there's adventure at Lamington National Park, beautiful part of Queensland. 4BC Breakfast will be live from the Discovery Centre at O'Reilly's Rainforest Retreat tomorrow. O'Reilly's Escape Experience Connect. And a great place to grab an air taxi to, I reckon. There's a lot of people are really upset about this. Who can afford an air taxi, says John at Glenwood. Most Australians are flat out affording a ground taxi. Secondly, if somebody uses the Bruce Highway, before we talk about grand plans of duplication, can we just make the present one drivable? Well, the idea is have a second one will actually take the pressure off the current one. That's the idea. Mark says mobility taxis running on electricity might look good now, but I can't wait for the government to work out how it's going to tax us in order to get the money back on the revenue. It's now going to be losing because of electric vehicles. It's going to be crucifying an industry as well, because if they can't survive without their taxes. I get your point. Few more people in the air, how are they going to sort of fashion some sort of road user charge? That's good. Patrick's cut to the chase. I love it when Queenslanders cut to the chase on these things. Patrick says, I would rather try and pick up an eastern brown snake than get in one of those drone taxis. Patrick, what do you mean? You want to have an expert involved. Heli vehicles are no longer pie-in-the-sky idea, says Tony. The world is moving way too fast to keep up with it all, but we need to put that passion into upgrading existing roads and infrastructure foremost. Well, that's all I get. That's all I'm saying is, yeah, it sounds good. I want to be George Jetson too. I really do. But how are we going to do this? Constantly finding new ways to distract us from the job at hand. I don't mind the vision. Don't mind the vision. But it seems like the mayors of Southeast Queensland are just completely preoccupied with this malarkey and avoiding the reality of where we're at. The big crash problems, the big crash zones of Southeast Queensland. We'll get into all of that and a whole lot more coming up next hour. It's 4 to 10.
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3: 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We'll see where they're at, plus we've got heaps to give away and much more from 3 today.
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8: Coming up, passes to the Broncos this Saturday and passes to the Echo. We've got a lot of things we're going to give away, but what we won't give away is listening to you, 133-882, thanks to Watch Smoke Alarms. Driverless passenger drones. This is what Ross at Sunnybank Hill says. Horrendously noisy. It's elitist. I need it like a hole in the head. Environmental noise in southeast Queensland. It's out of control now. Why would anybody want to make it worse? Well, that's your council working for you.
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10: For BC News.
11: It's 10 o'clock. Good morning. I'm Chloe Affleck. Victoria will have a new premier, with Jacinta Allen confirming she's stepping aside rather than face a leadership contest. She was expected to face a spill motion and had originally indicated she was willing to contest the leadership fight. She's called a snap press conference saying the party needs certainty so close to an election. The federal government has announced plans to build a new oil refinery in Western Australia to improve the nation's fuel security. Labor will commit $4 million towards a feasibility study into constructing the facility, which would be the country's first new refinery since the 1960s. The complex aims to make Australia less reliant on fuel imports amid the supply chain disruptions brought on by the Iran war. Detectives are appealing for information in relation to the theft of 142 cattle in central Queensland. Authorities say the Wagyu Cross cows and heifers were taken from a property in Green Lake, north of Rockhampton, between April 3rd and May 28th. All are branded with a GL under a half-circle symbol and a yellow management tag reading Green Lake. Police are investigating after a horror bus crash left a man fighting for life on the Gold Coast. Lachlan Gray reports.
12: The bus collided with a shelter on Township Drive in Burleigh Heads just before 5 yesterday afternoon, causing the brick structure and roof to collapse on a man who had been waiting at the bus stop. The 42-year-old sustained significant injuries to his arm and was transported to hospital in a serious condition. He's since undergone surgery. The 57-year-old bus driver and his passengers were physically unharmed in the incident. Investigations into the circumstances are ongoing, with police calling for witnesses to come forward. Lachlan Gray reporting.
11: Two teenage boys have been charged with theft offences